0: down the show, as we always do. We'll get to your questions, comments, concerns, and reactions here. Ian says, boys, we made it. Happy Friday. Hypothetically, if this lawsuit with Sorsby versus the NFL happens, what is the likelihood of him being blacklisted? Maybe similar to a Colin Kaepernick conversation. The Shield wants to make an example, and fighting it may be bad.
1: I'm glad you picked this one. I hadn't read it, but I thought about this too. You know, like,
0: they want to make an example. That part is true.
1: That part is true.
0: And understandable.
1: I can't speak for owners, you know, but I do know, like, when the Browns traded for Watson, the other 31 owners
0: weren't happy.
1: And they are 32 individual corporations, but
0: they're all in the same ecosystem.
1: And the word collusion's wrong. You know, like, you shouldn't throw that out there, especially on a network like we're on.
0: That's not something you throw around.
1: No. And I don't know that that's what happened to Kaepernick or any of those things, but I wonder if he were now to somehow get in the supplemental draft and you were to use a second round pick on him, would the league look at that organization and be like,
0: rewarded this guy.
1: Yeah, I mean? Right. Like, we can't be rewarding those things. You know, like, this is what we stand for, is 32 individual corporations, basically.
0: I went back and read. Remember we said this on Monday when the news broke? The NFL sent a letter to Sorsby and his agent and to all 32 NFL teams explaining their decision. I actually went back and read it a couple days ago because we were talking about this on the WVU show that I do, of course, with the Big 12 and just
1: how much that changed the balance of power. Right,
0: The NFL, basically, if you go through and read the letter that they sent to Sorsby, which was made public.
1: Oh, I didn't. Okay.
0: They, without saying it, basically insinuated that they don't think he learned his lesson, that he can't just get away with this with no punishment. Just be, you get no punishment at Texas Tech, you get no punishment from the NFL.
1: Now you go to the league, you make millions.
0: Here you go, the door's
1: wide open
0: for you to enter the league.
1: And I see that, I get that.
0: I do, and we kind of had the conversation of, you know how this works in the legal precedent realm. Sometimes certain people, because of their status, because of the notoriety, because of the attention on the case, they get the book thrown at them, so to speak.
1: Yeah, yeah.
0: Some person, some other Joe Blow might do the same thing, and their punishment in comparison might be a slap on the wrist because the one person is a higher profile and they're being made example of.
1: Yeah.
0: There is, I'm playing the world's tiniest violin as I say this, Matt, but there is part of me that thinks that for Sorsby, he was just the perfect storm at the perfect time for the NCAA and for the NFL to put their foot down and say there is zero tolerance for this.
1: Yeah. Coincidentally, I was listening to McShay's podcast this morning, and they're doing actually a pretty cool series. Started it with Moore versus Arch. Who do you like better?
0: Ooh.
1: And they go through all of everything.
0: Go through all of them, yeah.
1: And this one was Sorsby versus Sellers.
0: Hmm.
1: And
0: this is on Todd's podcast?
1: It's on Todd's podcast,
0: I might listen to this driving out to Philly tomorrow.
1: And you're going to want Sellers even more, by the way, after reading that one.
0: He's starting to be my guy.
1: I love him. But then they love him, too. But anyway, Todd started the show by saying, rarely do I do a public service announcement or really try to tell these people what to do. But he said it very, very well. And he said, I hope Sorsby hears this or his people hears this. He said, if I were him, I would not try to ruffle any more feathers. I would put my head down. I'd be a man. I would take the punishment. I would work on
0: be contrite,
1: my addictions and my football for a year.
0: Yep.
1: And because when you tangle with the NFL, you could end up kind of like Kaepernick. You know what I mean? Like, it's like, you don't want, there's a short list of dudes where didn't go well to fight that bear at this point, you know, and that's a bear. That's a bull. I mean, you know, and it's like, at this point, just eat your vegetables, you know? I think there's something to be said for it, you know?
0: That might be it. And he's still, by all reports, he's still getting that $5 million NIL check from Texas Tech.
1: Yeah.
0: Take your money.
1: And you're probably burning through it with legal fees left and right, or, you know, that kind of stuff too.
0: But take that money, invest all of it back in getting yourself ready this season.
1: Hire. He even used the greasy coaching Mendoza thing. Like, go get somebody like that. Make it very public what you're doing. Working on my gambling problem, blah, blah, blah. You know, all that good stuff. And get in the heart of this next draft. Not that long to wait.
0: Maybe show up at a couple high schools in Texas and talk to those kids about making the right decision. And
1: so it's okay. You got to wait 9 months from now till you're drafted. You know, a few good men. It's like, that's a hockey season. Don't worry about
0: RJ says, for as great as Mount Washington is, it feels like he doesn't get the ball enough in some games. Is there a way to manufacture more touches for him in this Mike McCarthy offense?
1: I can see that frustration, and I do think it's spiking and gradually.
0: It takes time for tight ends to, you know, not everyone is Brock Bowers and Tyler Warren.
1: Agreed.
0: In fact, very few are, and Colson Loveland.
1: And we talked about it a lot, but they were 29th in time of possession. If you hold the ball more and run more plays, then he ends up with 6 targets instead of 3. You know, that would help. I don't know if I brought this up to you, because I did this on another podcast, because what I recorded yesterday, my brain is so focused right now on how can they and what should we address with this terrible fourth quarter defense?
0: Mm-hmm.
1: And to me, time of possession is a huge part of it.
0: By the way, for everyone out there, we talked about this for an hour on the show yesterday, if you want to go back.
1: Yeah, it might have been 2 days ago.
0: 2 days ago, maybe, yeah.
1: Yeah, it was after Warren's stuff came out.
0: Yes.
1: And people will like this part of it. The 5 years McCarthy was in Dallas, his team was in the top 8 every single year in offensive plays run. Their time of possession wasn't great. It was average to below, which would make people think he must just throw mm-hmm. and burn through the clock.
0: Mm-hmm.
1: Didn't. Their rushing attempts were about league average for that 5-year stretch. They just didn't have a very good yards per carry. So if they can keep up running more plays, I mean, they're top 8 in the league in plays run 5 years in a row. That makes me think they play fast. They're very conscious of that. Snap ball, let's go, let's go, let's go. Washington's going to get a lot more. You know, the pie just got bigger.
0: Can you play that way, though, when so much of Aaron Rodgers' strength is taking his time at the line of scrimmage and assessing what
1: the defense is going to do? I address that in a big way, too. Because he can do both.
0: Yeah.
1: But, I mean, I think there will have to be a compromise from both. And it wasn't like they were in hurry up all the time, but they ran a lot of plays year after year.
0: That's intriguing.
1: Yeah.
0: Maybe we'll dig into that a little bit more next week, too.
1: Yeah, yeah.
0: Mr. Steel City says, are Yins ready for Steeler Nation to put Will Howard in the Hall of Fame after he leads them down the field for a touchdown on the first drive of the preseason?
1: Oh, yeah.
0: Matt, I know I've shared this story before, but I will never forget the reaction of that Steelers preseason game in Atlanta where Kenny Pickett and the boys went down there and just diced up the Falcons. And everyone was putting the Steelers in the Super Bowl.
1: And then the entire preseason Pickett was unbelievable. Preseason. Yeah.
0: I think the first team offense that preseason had 5 drives, and they scored like 3 touchdowns and kicked 2 field goals.
1: It made it look easy.
0: Went right down the field against people.
1: I hope that happens.
0: I hope
1: with
0: it does
1: Howard, too. Right,
0: all
1: right.
0: Let's just all remember history.
1: But obviously, this person's joking. Right?
0: This is obviously a little tongue-in-cheek comment from Mr. Steel City. But yes, if Will Howard in his first drive of the preseason marches the team down the field for the touchdown, there will be people that are measuring his jacket for Keaton, without a doubt. But that's why we love football, man. The overreaction. You only get 17 games a year plus a couple preseason, and we wait for it, and we wait for it, and then bang. It's
1: because these people are passionate. You know, they're gonna overreact. That's cool.
0: So we go from Mr. Steel City to Mr. Steel Curtain. Hypothetical, your guys' opinion of using Wiegen and Heidenreich in the backfield on kickoff returns.
1: Is there a new rule that you don't have to have 2 back there anymore? There was some rule change.
0: They continue to tweak that so much.
1: Yeah, there's some kind of rule change where I think you can adjust the. Since the, quote, dynamic kickoff, everyone had to align the exact same way, which I always thought was stupid. Like, you don't have to do that on offense or defense. Why do I have to align the exact same way?
0: Why now?
1: Why do I have to have 2 guys back, you know? They made some tweak to that because I'd rather have 1 because I don't want them to kick her to the left guy. You know, like if it's Cordarrelle Patterson and whoever next to him, everyone always kick at the other guy.
0: It's a great point. Like your poison.
1: Right. I guess there's a possibility. I think they want the ball to go to Wiegen, though.
0: I think so.
1: Yeah, all right.
0: They drafted him in the 4th round.
1: Yeah, yeah.
0: But, hey, Heidenreich, I'm sure we'll have an opportunity to state his case in that realm, too.
1: Sure.
0: We'll see him work in the Jugs kickoff machine at camp.
1: Oh, he'll be
0: involved,
1: trying
0: to catch 4 footballs at once and all that fun stuff that they do.
1: And I would also prefer, I haven't watched Wiegen live yet, but I'd rather Heidenreich were the blocker in that scenario than Wiegen.
0: Yes.
1: You know, just size, style of play, et cetera.
0: Matt, this will probably be, we got a couple minutes here, but this will probably be the last one of the day because this is a good question from Smooth Dave that I think we'll spend a couple minutes on here. He said, I know this is a touchy topic or question, but purely just from a football on-field standpoint, which of these unforeseen circumstances had the most long-term impact on the Steelers organization? Number 1, the Shazier injury. Number 2, Ooh. The Stephon Tuitt sudden retirement.
1: Ooh.
0: Number 3, Lev Bell forcing his way out. Number four, the Dwayne Haskins tragedy.
1: The Haskins thing's an absolute tragedy, but he's a far inferior player than the other three. Again, we're just talking about on the field, and I understand he lost his life, and that's horrible. Don't get me wrong. But I don't think he was ever going to start a game here after watching him. I mean, I just think he was not a good enough player for this league.
0: I think it's Shazier to it. Although the Lev Bell one's a real one, too. It's the Lev Bell one in hindsight maybe doesn't sting as much because he was never the same player when he left the Steelers, but that's not to say that he wouldn't have been the same player with the Steelers.
1: Especially the year he sat out.
0: Especially the year he sat out.
1: That was such a bad decision by him. I mean, he left money on the table, and when you're a running back and you only last 5 or 6 years and you give one of them up in your prime, when you'd have been like the first or second pick in every fantasy draft.
0: James Conner went to the Pro Bowl that year.
1: Yeah.
0: Like, that's how good the Steelers' offense was.
1: But that's still third for me.
0: I think it's still third for me. It's,
1: just because, okay, I lost a running back, I'll get a running back.
0: Yes.
1: Yeah.
0: I think it's the Shazier injury. It's a tough one. But that guy...
1: Probably.
0: That guy was scratching the surface of being an elite off-ball linebacker.
1: Mm-hmm.
0: He might still be playing now.
1: I thought Tua was playing every bit as well as Cam, too.
0: That's the only thing is... At least you had Cam. At least you had TJ.
1: At least you had some other.
0: But that, I mean, it was probably until the last year or two that that off-ball linebacker position wasn't an albatross for the Steelers. They every year after Shazier, they turned that thing over. They traded up in the top 10 for Devin Bush. They went and got guys like Mark Barron, who were top 10 picks. They went and traded for guys like Joe Schofield, whatever his name was. Who had a pretty nice career. I mean... Every offseason, they were trying to do something to address that position. It seems like now they've got it in a good spot. But, man, it was a long, long process of trying to replace the Shazier-sized gap in the middle of that defense.
1: You nailed it. And to me, the tiebreaker is you never would have made the Bush trade. Because the Bush trade was bad.
0: That's a great point.
1: You know what I mean? Like you said, I mean, there's no way the Bush trade ever happens. And... Yeah, there's so much hindsight involved here and butterfly effect and all those things, but you would not have put all that resources into one player to move up in the first round. And therefore, you would have other stuff now.
0: Maybe
1: that we're
0: talking about. Yeah, a nice wide receiver.
1: Right, a nice defensive back
0: or whatever the case
1: is. Another D lineman that when Tua left, you had someone waiting in the wings. Or maybe you're able to keep Hargrave. I don't know, whatever it was. You know, but because there was a... Not only did you lose Shazier, but then it led to another bad move.
0: Mm-hmm.
1: You know, with some hindsight.
0: The butterfly effect.
1: Yeah.
0: That's a good question from Smooth Dave.
1: It is.
0: And man.
1: They're all hard to overcome.
0: Absolutely.
1: Yeah.
0: Absolutely. That Shazier one, though. And again, we have the benefit of hindsight.
1: Mm-hmm.
0: At the time, we would have probably all said Lev Bell because he was just.
1: Because he's so good.
0: He was so good.
1: He was probably the best at what he did when he left.
0: Yes, absolutely. But that was all of those have had certainly ripple effects on the organization. Good one from Smooth Dave there to close us down for the day.
1: Yeah, that's one I'm going to think about for a while.
0: Probably. Yeah, I might be in the car thinking about that one driving home here in 10 minutes. That will do it for us today. That will do it for us this week. Reminder, Matt's got college orientation. You're Rodney Dangerfield. You're going
1: back to school,
0: back
1: man.
0: Back to school.
1: Yep.
0: Very underrated comedy there.
1: It is good.
0: And so no show on Monday, but we'll be back with you on Tuesday for another week here of The Drive as we rock and roll throughout the off season. Thanks to everybody, as always, who tweets and leaves YouTube comments for us. TV will be back next week, too, so we will have the return.
1: Oh, yeah, we're video back.
0: We will have the return of the video portion of this program as well. For Matt Williamson, I'm Wes Schuler. Take care, everybody. We will talk to you soon. As always, you know where to find us. It's on your 24/7 home of the Black and Gold, Steelers Nation Radio, on the Steelers Audio Network.
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12: On today's episode of the Steelers Blitz, we're going to focus on last year's draft class. Chris, we've obviously spent a lot of time talking about this year's draft class. The 2023 draft class has spent a lot of time in the topic discussion because they're getting their extensions. Nick Herbig, Darnell Washington. We still think some more extensions in that class are down the line. Obviously, Joey Porter Jr. is the headliner there, but Spencer Anderson is probably going to get something done. Keanu Benton might get something done as well. But I don't think we've talked that much about the 2025 draft class, Chris, and what those guys' expectation can be for their second season in the NFL. And Chris, so often the second season is the most telling for what a player is going to be in their career. So many times you'll see a player have a very solid rookie season and then either plateau or sometimes even fall off a bit in his second year. I mean, the cliche term sophomore slump exists for a reason. And I think that you get into the league as a rookie, it's kind of like a whirlwind. Everything's coming at you 100 miles per hour. You make a splash here, you make a splash there, and then you finally like come up at the end of the season and you breathe again, right? Like your head's above water. And now you know how to swim in these waters, in these currents. And then now in your second year, we find out not just that you belong in the league, because you kind of showed that in your rookie season, at least to an extent, but where you kind of land in the league, or at least we get a really good idea of what your ceiling could be as far as the NFL player that you are. So it's a massive year for anybody who's going into their second year in really any sports league. You know, everything about sports isn't about proving it. It's about proving it again. That's the main thing about being a very successful athlete at professional level. So you've got guys like Derek Harmon, Y.A. Black, Caleb Johnson is in that bunch, and others that we'll still get to that are ready, or it is time now for them to not only show that they belong in the NFL, but kind of what type of NFL player they are. I guess a good word to put to it is the second year is when you establish yourself.
13: Our good former friend, or not former, well, I guess wow. He's a personal friend, but Mike Tomlin, not you.
12: We have a fallout or something.
13: Our former familiar face around here, Mr. Mike Tomlin, used to always talk about that second lap around the track. That used to be one of his big things. It kind of became a running joke amongst the media that if you'd ask him about a second-year player, it didn't matter if it was like a ascending star or a guy who was going to be cut. It didn't matter. He's like, well, it's reasonable to expect that second lap around the track that we've seen an improvement in that player's, you know. He always talked about the biggest jump a player generally makes over
12: year one to year two.
13: Yes, in terms of any other year.
12: And you know what? That can be on the other side of the coin, too. But he's obviously not going to say that because he's optimistic and he hopes that these little young pups that he drafted are going to all be blossoming into great NFL players. But yeah, you either make that jump in the second year, you either make that leap, or you're just not going to become that player that maybe they picked in the second round or they picked in the first round. Be an okay NFL player, but the ceiling's never going to be realized like you thought it could be when you drafted them, what their potential could be. Now, there's obviously like exceptions to every rule, right? And that's why I think they call it the sophomore slump too, is that it's not just that sometimes players who have a great rookie year have a bad sophomore year and then kind of just plateau from there. Sometimes they have a step back year as a sophomore and then they come back and they're really good for the remainder of their career. And in fact, I'll give you an in-house example here, Chris. I would say that Joey Porter Jr. actually made his best leap from year two to year three. I thought last year was maybe the best year he had in the NFL, whereas he was, and especially in the penalty aspect, struggling in his sophomore season, getting a lot of pass interference. There was that game, classic game against Cincinnati where they hack a T. Higgins, right? And it was just like he got four, I think, pass interference calls on T. Higgins in that game. So there was a slumpiness element. No, he still didn't give up a single touchdown the entire season that year, which is insane. But there was a bit of a slumpiness element to his sophomore season. Bounced back big time last year. Now he's on that all-pro trajectory, probably going to get a lot of money at some point in this offseason. But for the most part, I agree with what our still good friend Mike Tomlin used to say. This is the year for the leap to happen for the most case.
13: There's almost like you could put rookies, players, how they break in the NFL into three different categories, or at least the draft picks, let's say. There's the gradual, as a rookie year, you're either not playing at all or just by the end of the season, maybe you're playing more at the beginning of the season, maybe even for like a lower round pick or something, you start out in the practice squad and you eventually make the team. So it's a gradual ascension where there, of course, you can make a big step into year two because then you've kind of established yourself at the NFL level. You've learned, sort of adapted to the speed of the game, adapted to the complexities of the game and the schemes and things like that. And you could really then go to year two and take that jump, kind of that traditional jump we're talking about into year two. There's, I think, some players that come out like gangbusters as a rookie, maybe overachieve or at least overplay their draft slot or overplay their expectations. Maybe there is a degree of the league punches back or something like that. That's maybe where the sophomore slump term or the sophomore slump traditionally comes from. A player who you know, surprises people, maybe, you know, maybe even the own team that drafted him didn't expect that as a rookie, and they played really well, and then, you know, there's a little bit now, other, you know, they may become noticeable and people start game plan, whatever position it is, game planning against them, game planning for them, however you want to term it. And you know, then you said there are some guys too that, like, for instance, we all hope or we project, I mean, Drew Allard's not going to take a snap this year barring some emergency of some high degree, right? And, you know, and
14: yes, as we've often established on this show, if the best case scenario plays out for the season, none of the quarterbacks not named Aaron Rodgers take a single snap. Yeah. Unless you're beating a team like 54-2 or something like that.
13: So so that's just an organic
14: way.
13: What a
14: weird score. 54-2. It never happens.
13: Yeah, that would be a scoring on me. I'm sure that would be a scoring on me, yes. How many times a team scored 54 in NFL history in a game? I'm sure there's been some twos, but it's probably been a long time since there's been a two. There probably would be a lot of twos back in like the 30s and things like that. The final score was like 6-2.
15: 3-2 game.
13: Like, yeah, something like
15: bottom
13: that.
15: Bottom of the ninth.
13: Yeah, that's how it was. And then somebody in the football team was called the Pirates, right?
15: They, at one point.
13: The bullpen blew the game.
15: Way back. The bullpen blew it then, too.
13: Something's never changed. But at Maxi Honichor, to a lesser extent, is the Drew Aller where... Now, it's not like it's an emergency he's going to play. I think we all kind of hope he plays this year and kind of project he'll play this year at some point. But it's more if he doesn't start this year, it's not the end of the world. We see him more as a starter next year maybe. So those are the types of rookie ascensions you get from year one to year two. But I think kind of looking at some of the guys, particularly from last year, they're all in different spots for different reasons. But – you know, especially the two defensive linemen, I think, are the ones you're probably most excited about. And we'll get to specifics here, I assume, in terms of the 2025 rookies you're referring to.
14: Now, I want to focus specifically on one of the rookies in the next segment and really highlight him. And it's the very last pick in the draft, actually. It's Dante. No, I'm kidding. It's Derek Harmon. It's the guy.
13: That whole segment on Dante.
14: It's the guy at the top of the draft heap. It's Derek Harmon. And I'm going to expand a lot more on him in a second. But just looking at this class, and we'll touch on some of the other guys too, but just looking at this class as a whole, we have 1 year sample size to judge it so far, so we still have a lot more to find out. But you've got 7 picks here, and I think on the surface, 1 year into it, I think you can say it's a pretty good draft class. I mean, your top dog, Derek Harmon, is still trending, and like I said, we'll get to this a little bit more, but it's trending into being the heir apparent to Cam Hayward. And maybe that heir apparently won't be needed for a long, long time, but it looks like he has the skill set and he has the pedigree and the talent to be that type of disruptor on the defensive line, to be that type of player. And even if he, you know, doesn't reach those perfect heights as far as what his potential could be, he's already established a very high floor, I think, in the NFL. And the splits last year between run defense with Derek Harmon and run defense without Derek Harmon, night and day and shocking. So he, extremely valuable with your top pick there. Randall speed bump burp, burp, with Caleb Johnson. But then Jack Sawyer, big-time contributing member of this team last year as a rookie. UIA Black, big-time contributing member of this team as a rookie. Will Howard, still holding on hope for potential there of being the future quarterback of this team. So you can't just crumple up that piece of paper and throw it away yet. There's value somewhat in that pick still with Will Howard. You're still trying to find out about him. You're not done with him yet. And then Carson Bruner in the 7th round is just a special team savant that is incubating in that position right now. Skoronek will probably get to see this year, and he'll be kind of the guy when it comes to special teamers. But it is not going to be long before Carson Bruner assumes that role and I think does it flawlessly, hopefully in Pittsburgh. But I think regardless, he'll find a way somewhere in this league to be just one of those, like, you know, special teams absolute studs that, you know, Miles Killebrew, for a recent example, just a guy that separates himself so much from the rest of the league at doing specials that he's so valuable than just like, the third string running back is going to run down on coverage. So I think you look at this draft class on the surface, and I think 1 year out of the gate, so far so good. You can't expect to hit every single one of them out of the park. You're going to have a couple of misses in every single draft class, and right now the ones that are trending to be misses are Caleb Johnson and Dante Kent. And Dante Kent, you don't really call that a miss. It's a 7th-round pick. You're throwing darts at the board at that point. So really, Caleb Johnson's the only one that right now you circle and say, boy, he fell flat on his face right out of the starting gate.
13: Yeah, and if you talk about draft class, first off, you have to recognize that they traded their second-round pick last year for DK Metcalf.
14: Very true. So do you count him in the class?
13: I don't know if I count him in the class, but I think
14: like, do you count Dexter Lawrence in the Bengals class this year? Yeah, like, I mean, remember we were talking about that during the grades? It was like, the Bengals got a C, and we were like, yeah, but...
13: And everybody gave, like, the Jets and Giants because they had three first-round picks
14: like,
13: each or whatever.
14: Drafts, yeah, it's like, but Dexter Lawrence, we know, but... if you count him in this class, I mean, it even furthers the point that we're making here that it was a great class. And put it this way, count him or don't count him, second round pick well spent because you got your number one receiver.
13: Exactly. I think when you're looking at in 2025, sitting there looking at the draft, you got to count for that. I think looking at, I just think more you grade in a curve here. You say, well, they only go, if by the end of this, they go, oh, they got two starters. Well, they kind of got three starters. You can't,
14: right.
13: If you trade away your first and second, like whatever, theoretically, your first and second round picks, you don't get a starter out of it. Well, I mean, you probably trade those things for something good. You need to look in that context of it. Now, it does kind of hurt right now where your second pick you made is one of the picks that doesn't look good right now, but that's not over yet. A lot of this is still incomplete, of course. I mean, YA Black, I think, in terms of value, is probably looking right now like the best pick of this draft as a fifth-round pick. To me, looks like you talk about heir apparent. I mean, Derek Harmon's already starting, and I'm not saying any way YA Black's going to be going to Canton someday like Cam Hayward probably is, but I'm just saying in terms of probably, like, if Cam Hayward retires after next season, which will play another 12 years, so he won't, but like if Cam Hayward retires, then YA Black's probably a starter pulling that first up to that first line, I guess, better than use that term than to say he's a starter. So I think that's a win when you get a fifth round pick who's a guy who immediately plays as a rookie, first off, as part of your rotation and eventually becomes a starter. You said Carson Bruner, you draft a seventh rounder, especially if you draft a seventh rounder for that express. Seventh rounders either taking kind of lottery tickets or special teams. Specialist, I guess, which is, I don't know if that's redundant or not, special team specialist, but that's what they did with both their picks last year, Carson Bruner to be, and he was everything they thought he'd be in terms of a special teams player, special teams non-returner. What am I saying? I guess, but a rank and file special team, or I don't know, like non-kicker or returner.
14: Whatever. Specialist.
13: Because Dante Kent was drafted to be a return man. That's also a special teamer, but a different type of special teamer, and he was hurt. So even if And now he's hurt. Now he has all kind of traffic in front of him to try to, even if he does prove himself healthy, he's got a pass. They drafted another return specialist this year, maybe two if you count Eli Heidenreich.
14: You're looking for like the Matthew Slater, right?
13: Yeah.
14: The guy for the Patriots that just was an all-pro every single year, but all he did was do special teams.
13: I mean, the Steelers took Matakevich for that idea a decade ago, and he pretty much became that for them.
14: Steelers have been in that mold as well. Miles Killebrew was a first-team All-Pro in that mold.
13: Yeah, Mark Robinson, the Steelers drafted, and he did for a couple. I mean, he wasn't, Pro Bowl level, but he filled that role for a few years for him. So that when you're drafted in the seventh round, you're either taking maybe a lottery ticket at some point where you hope somebody kind of bust out, but usually you're kind of picking for a role there where you're looking for a guy that's going to play a special team. So just saying that Carson Bruner pick was everything they dreamed it to be. The sixth-round pick, if Will Howard doesn't work out, it was still doesn't mean it was a bad pick, right? You took your shot, you shot your shot. 100% of the shots you don't take, you miss, or whatever the Michael Scott Wayne Gretzky quote is about. And if you're drafting the sixth round, taking a quarterback, that's probably what you're doing. I mean, you could be just taking a long term backup, which these circumstances the Steelers are in, like maybe Will Howard is a good long term NFL backup, but the circumstances the Steelers are in, trying to find their franchise guy. It's weird. He might lose out on that because for that reason, just because of where the Steelers are, they have a veteran and a veteran starter, and they have another guy to develop. So we'll see how that plays out. But as of now, as a sixth-round pick, the fact that he's going into year two and you're still like, some reason for optimism about it, I still like that as a sixth-round pick. Again, it's a sixth-round pick. If it doesn't work out, doesn't mean it's bad. And Jack Sawyer. Now, Jack Sawyer is in a spot where – at a position where there's three – really good guys ahead of him on the depth chart at his spot, but the spot duty that he got showed out pretty well. I think you got to be pretty happy with that as a fourth round pick. We'll see again what his future is and whether he gets to start here or what kind of role he has again because the people that are above him. But I think you feel good about that. And of course, we'll get more into Harmon later, but Harmon's about as solid as you can feel into a year after a first round pick is like you can get. He's not a superstar, I guess. I mean, there are some guys that I guess draft. I was gonna say as good as you feel about a first round pick, but considering he was injured and considering the position he plays is not necessarily going to splash. He's not going to be. I'm sorry, he's probably not going to be Aaron Donald, Derek. I don't want to put a ceiling on your career.
14: No,
13: but
14: let's not be unfair.
13: Yeah. But for everything you'd expect, I see him being a multi-time Pro Bowler in the future if he continues the way he played as a rookie.
14: Yeah, I think that's on the table. And he's an, I think, already established starter at the NFL level. So you've got one out of that draft class already. Will you get another one? I don't know. But getting a starter out of a class is a pretty good deal. If you get a starting caliber player pretty much every year in your draft classes, you're doing okay. Y.A. Black, too, bit of a weird way to label him because he's not a starter per se, but he's going to be a major contributor. And then, hey, I'm not going to put him in that box. Maybe 4 or 5 years from now, he is a starter. So I think this draft class is off to a very flying start for the Pittsburgh Steelers. Let's focus in on that number one pick more when we come back. Derek Harmon, the crown jewel when it comes to this class, and not just based on being the number one pick and he was the guy last year or 2 years ago, but last year he definitely came out of the gate the strongest, I would say, of any of these members of 2025. That's on the way next. It's Tom Offerman. It's Chris Adamski on the Steelers Blitz on Steelers Nation Radio, part of the Steelers Audio Network.
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23: Hi, Western Pennsylvania. This is Edgar Snyder. I want to thank you for over 40 years of trusting my law firm. During those years, we've helped thousands of people just like you, our neighbors. We're here for you. We're here for our community. We're here for our region. If you've been seriously hurt in an accident, you need to talk to a lawyer, even if it's not us. If you do call us, know that you'll have the firm with over 40 years of experience fighting to get the money you deserve. And of course, there's never a fee unless we get money for you.

0: Back here on the Steelers Blitz with Tom Opferman and Chris Adamski. Talking about the Steelers 2025 draft class here in the first hour of the show. The sophomores for your Pittsburgh Steelers this season. And let's focus in on Derek Harmon, head of the class, first round pick, number 21 overall out of Oregon for the Steelers. And remember, Chris, when they picked him, there was a little bit of a sweat going on, right? Because the Steelers were clearly in the market in 2025 to address that defensive line. I think you could kind of see that coming. It was a bit telegraphed that year. And a lot of the defensive line prospects were going off the board. In fact, there was, I think it was either like five or six, and then the drop-off was pretty cataclysmic. And Harmon was really that last one that you could have snatched up in this class. But the Steelers found themselves a little lucky in a perverse way there, because Harmon was the last one strictly due to some of the injury questions that I think were plaguing him at the college level. And lo and behold, he had some injury problems that plagued him in his rookie season that he had to play through. But anyway, I think he would have been taken a bit earlier in that pecking order than where he was. I say that to say this, even though he was quite, quote unquote, that last defensive tackle taken in that class, I don't think he was the least talented of that group. I think that some teams just got a little scared, a little bit weary of it, and said, well, I'm just going to take this guy instead who has perfect medicals so far in his career.
1: Yeah, if you look back, I'm just looking at the draft right now, trying to remember. It's crazy because, like, how immersed you get into that for, and then you go into the 2026 draft and you kind of forget. Like, I'm trying to draw my memory of the 2025 draft, how it went. When Mason Graham was the top, would end up being a pretty good pick at number five overall for the Browns.
0: And was always, like, the nailed on number one.
1: Yeah. There's no way the Steelers were getting that. Kenneth Grant went to the Dolphins at 13. You remember that? Walter Nolan to the Cardinals at 16. Mm-hmm. I mean, some of these guys, you know, in defensive end, are they more like edge guys or not, in terms of where you put them or whatever? But the Steelers are there, the next like pure tackle. I mean, there was Tyleek Williams goes to the Lions after the Steelers. I think that was after kind of the drop off.
0: That was the drop off. Yeah, I don't remember him being named.
1: Yeah,
0: in the
1: I know.
0: Group.
1: Yeah, I'm trying to think. Like, I don't remember him. He was a first round pick. But that kind of shows. Yes, I'm. You know, Harmon was targeting overall. Like, he didn't, you know, miss a lot of games over his college career or anything like that. And you kind of give him the benefit of the doubt. I mean, you remember the kind of the panic in that was the Carolina preseason game, right? Where he went down, he'd be carted off and he looked distraught, and everybody's like, oh,

0: Okay, well, it was, nobody would have batted too much of an eye. Okay, he's a rookie. He didn't get to finish his rookie camp. He's in a battering injury. We need to kind of slow play him in. But pretty much they dropped him right in the fire, and he was playing, you know, starting caliber snap counts right away as soon as he was able to play there in week two and then later in the season.
1: Yeah, you know, it reminded me a little bit of how they treated Troy Fautanu, too.
0: Exactly.
1: Now, it didn't work out for him because he then got hurt for the entire season and was had to be shut down his rookie year. But
0: same idea.
1: Troy Fautanu, tough injury problems at the beginning of the preseason for the Steelers, misses basically all of training camp, comes back towards the end of practices leading up to the first week of the season. Because, you know, you got that week, couple weeks in between of, actually you got like 3 weeks in between camp breaking and the first game of the regular season. Then you got like that 2 week hiatus after your last preseason game now. But was starting to build himself back up during then. And then jumped immediately right to the front of the line once he was cleared to play. Starts over Broderick Jones at right tackle. And without taking really many snaps at all in training camp. So that tells a big story. But I think it more so told the story of how much they love Fautanu than what they thought about Broderick. I think there was both of those forces pulling at that rope, but I think the one that was pulling at it the most was Fautanu's just a special, special dude. So he jumps right in front of the line, then he gets hurt against Denver, and it's no bueno for the rest of the season. But he was going to start immediately without having any reps, any buildup. And I remember at the time we were talking, like, we haven't seen this since Maurkice Pouncey. We haven't really seen this kind of level of faith just, hey, first round pick, offensive line, you're the starter. No real competition even, right? You're the starter. And Fautanu got that treatment. And then on the defensive line, Chris, Derek Harmon got that treatment last year as well. No matter how much time he missed, no matter how many practices he missed, any time that the medical staff gave the thumbs up and said he's good to go, jumped right back into that first unit on the defensive line.
0: Yeah, and that shows, and listen, I'm not going to compare, but I always look at that when the people talked about, like Roman Wilson, for instance, and they say, oh, Roman Wilson, he missed time. There's a reason. It's okay. But I'm like, well, the other rookie in that class didn't matter. And they're different positions, and I don't want to compare the players or whatever. And the one was a higher pedigree, of course, a higher draft pick. A lot of reasons to go into it. But I think that I'm pointing that to the compliment. It was easy to say those things about rookies and kind of dismiss them. But they were Harmon and Fautanu, and we're talking about Harmon here, were good enough, and he was good enough that there was no reservation from the coaches. There is no reason like, oh, you know what? Maybe he's not ready yet. Let's pull the reins back here. No, they're like, you know what? He's ready to go. He proved he's ready to go. He's an NFL caliber player. He understands what's going on around him, things like that. So, and I think when you combine the two things we're talking about here, that sophomore leap, I think Harmon, because of the practice time he missed, because of maybe not being exactly 100%, because of multiple knee injuries where it wasn't, and they weren't, you know, we're talking surgery or anything like that, but they were still, they knocked them out. And I think just having those hiccups throughout your rookie season, instead of having that ascension the entire time, missing that much practice time, missing game time, being, even if you're 90% or something, then you add all that into going into your second year and being a lot more comfortable at the NFL level, understanding things in the NFL level, understanding the body and the speed of the game and the strength of the game. And quite honestly, remember it, like, you know, his tragic personal things were going on his rookie year that are past him now, or at least in the past now. They're not as raw to him, I'm sure. So,
1: these are humans.
0: Yes. So if all that put together, I think Harmon is just a perfect candidate to just completely like
1: explode. Yes. We're not even talking about breakout.
0: Exactly.
1: We're going to explode. Yes. Like 6.5-7 sack type of season. Just stuff the run. And that was what his superpower kind of availed itself to be last year, Chris, was the run stuffer, or at least the stabilizer. Let's put it that way. Because when you say run stuffer, you think like big old Warren Sapp or Casey Hampton out there, right? Like just clogging up the middle. And that's not who Harmon is. Harmon is an athlete. Harmon is a Cam Hayward kind of player. Like, don't get me wrong, the size is overwhelming, but that sucker can move. That guy has got a lot of athleticism, quickness, speed. He's got the whole package. He's a whole package type of defensive tackle. But it was night and day last year, the run splits for the Pittsburgh Steelers, when Derek Harmon was available to them and when Derek Harmon was not available to them. They were one of the worst run-stopping teams in the league without him, and then they were trending towards one of the better teams, at least top half for sure, when it came to having Derek.

0: Eric Harmon on the field and stopping the run. So he had 3 sacks last year. That's real good for a rookie D tackle in just 12 games played. Had a pass defense, right? So he's starting to get in on that act with Cam, jump up there, get those big old paws up there, swat down those planes from the Empire State Building. And then you really saw his impact translate the most when it came to stopping that run.
1: Yeah, I mean, I have it. Just happened to be doing this the other day, so.
0: Oh, I have it handy. How about that? Look at that. Look at the splits right here that I've got.
1: In the 11 games, or was it 12 games he played, the Steelers allowed 91.2 rushing yards per game,
0: which is great.
1: Which would have ranked just barely third in the league.
0: Anything under 100 is great.
1: And then in the 5 games he missed, they allowed an average of 165.6, which is almost double and would have been dead last by a mile.
0: So, like, we're not even talking like, hey, they were 20th in the league without Harmon, and then they were 14th with him. Yeah. Like, hey, that's trending in the right direction. No, you went from the best run defense in the league, top 5, to the worst run defense. In the league. That's crazy impact. I remember all year long, Chris, like we would see that starting to form, right? Like as we'd have, he'd miss games and they'd get gashed and then he'd come back and it'd be fixed. And we'd be like, wow, is Harmon really? And we'd all be like, you can't just say it's Harmon. You can't just put it all on the rookie and say he fixes the run defense. He fixes the run defense. Now we're getting close to 365 days removed from the season. I'd say we're probably getting, close to like 280 days removed now or something right around there. And my God, he was that important. And it was really a rookie that was changing the face of that defense when it came to stopping the run.
1: Yeah, Mike Tomlin kind of poked fun of it. I think it was sort of like, let's not, pummel the rookie too much. And to be fair, there are like other little factors. And I get that maybe it's not that stark to go from literally the worst to literally just about the best in the entire league. So, and some of them are matchups in there. Some of is he 100% the reason for that? No, but it would be complete naive to think he had no, like it's just complete coincidence, right? I mean, when their numbers are that different to think that, and I'm sure that even, again, Mike Tomlin, we made a lot of reference to Mike Tomlin so far this show, privately acknowledges that yes, he was very good against the run. And that's good because that's what something to remember the year before. That's why you were talking about earlier, the Steelers were in the market for defensive tackle because 3 months before that 2025 draft, they just gotten gashed by their rivals in a playoff game for 200 plus yards. And that was probably the biggest weakness of the Steelers that ended the 2024 season heading to 2025. And you get a guy who, let's face it, they made the first round pick. You look at those numbers right there, the impact he made at what was the thing that needed probably addressing most, if you put aside the quarterback thing was going on last year this time or that time in the spring, and the entire team and the impact he made. And again, this is only as a rookie. This is after being hurt at times as a rookie and things like that. So, like I said, I don't want to overplay it. I mean, you always want to be optimistic about your first round pick if you're the Steelers or you're following the Steelers. The same thing with Fauton the year before. But I really feel like Fauton and Harmon are two guys that are, and the way they profile, we're talking 12-year-long careers in the NFL, multiple pro. And again, I want to, this is my projection, I don't know if either one is going to be a Hall of Fame level player, that kind of thing. But I think they're both workmanlike, and I don't want to put the two, they're different people, but workmanlike, longtime starters, they're reliable, do things right, are going to, be part of winning teams for sure.
0: Yeah. So Derek Harmon, I think, is really poised to be a feature player for the Pittsburgh Steelers this year. And Chris, I don't want to, throw, what's the proper way? Let's do this in real time, brain. Let's think about here. How do I want to say this? What's the words that I want to have come out of my mouth right now? When it comes to the veterans, I'm not trying to throw them away right now. I'm not trying to say they're done for sure. They've passed their expiration date because they have not. So I'm not saying that. But I am looking, Chris, for young guys this year on the defensive side of the ball to kind of step up and maybe not take their perch on that mantle, but at least start, sliding themselves into it and being like, we're going to be the ones that are the faces of this defense. Like, so you think of the big trio right now, it's Ramsey, Hayward, and Watt, right? And again, I'm not saying those three are done, throw them out. You need the young guys to step up because you have nobody at the top of the food chain as far as a vet is concerned. But their time is closer to being done than it is to just getting started. And I'm really looking for again, it doesn't have to happen completely this year, but I'm looking for the beginning of an identity shift when it comes to your big three on the defense. And I think the ones that are clear-cut candidates to take over that is Joey Porter Jr., Derek Harmon, and then Nick Herbig, probably, because of the contract that he was given. That comes with big expectations, and maybe he's kind of in the middle, but maybe you lump Alex Highsmith in there as well. So those four guys, with Herbig and Highsmith maybe kind of being this like amorphous blob together, kind of, again, I don't want to say usurping completely that kind of face of the defense role from those other guys, but definitely kind of showing you, hey, 2 to 3 years from now, we're going to be the ones that are on the posters and like the schedule releases. And like when you see these nice little posts about Steelers defense, it's renegade videos. Like it's going to be us as the featured guys, the Harmon sacks and the Porter Jr. big plays.
1: Yeah, I think it'd be unfair to sit here and project that Derek Harmon's going to retire as the all-time leader in games played amongst defensive players and you know, make multi-time first-team All-Pros and one Walter Payton Man of the Year. All the things that Cam Hayward has done, right? We're not going to make that direct comparison player to player, person to person. However, yes, I think that you finally, after a few years there, and to be fair, the Steelers didn't like use, I mean, Benton was a second round pick, so I guess to a point that's a premium pick to a point, but generally was taking more lower round draft picks, you know, kind of second tier free agents, and kind of planning for this post Hayward era, which we keep thinking, I'm sure when they started the planning for this and back in 2021, they thought by 2026 would be a couple years into the post Hayward era. Nobody expects somebody to keep playing at all pro level into your mid to late 30s like he has, and that's a tribute to a compliment to Cam Hayward that he still is playing, but at some point, yes, you're going to need that next kind of I don't know. I want to use this. I keep hearing it's in baseball, so it sticks in my mind. The aircraft carry, I've heard that used as kind of your star player. It's kind of like the face of that defensive line, right? You need to have, you don't even need an alpha personality wise, but you want to have your main guy, right? And to have a good defensive line, I think you need a guy that is a perennial Pro Bowler to be there as part of it at very least, right? To be kind of your best player, and you hope I think Y.A. Black, like I talked about earlier, he's probably the fifth defensive lineman now if you ranked him in order this year, who's going to play, because I think
0: the
1: best visit day will be the number four, probably.
0: Could even be on that first unit, depending on how things shake out. But yeah, I agree with that. But fifth is different than, you know, other positions being fifth
1: yes.
0: on the depth chart. Like, that's still player that's going to play 10, 12, 15 snaps a game.
1: The difference between how many snaps the third plays versus the fifth plays isn't that, it's not a huge
0: dramatic. And that could be game to game.
1: Matchup to matchup.
0: Hey, we go into this game thinking that it's going to be a big Benton day, but Y.A. Black has 1.5 sack already. Like, okay, we're going to put him out there in the fourth quarter.
1: And so I think that, and I think that's a tribute to the depth, too, of the Steelers' offensive line. I think if Black continues on an ascension, kind of on the track he's on, what he showed as a rookie, and we chose that natural second year improvement we're talking about. It's easy to see him being that the third starter on the D line if and when Cam Hayward ever retires or whatever happens. Maybe Benton leaves, if they don't re-sign Benton, something like that, where I don't think that would be if he continues to play like he is, or maybe he stays as your fourth or fifth, you know, as part of the rotation there, and maybe that's a good sign for your depth again, that somebody, whatever it is playing above him. But I think Black's ascension, and I know we're talking more about Harmon here, but getting two rotational top two line defensive linemen in one draft is pretty good.
0: Well, I know the fans out there will say it's Will Howard, but those two are the feature of the draft class. Like, the when you think about like what this draft class is probably going to mean to the Steelers 5-10 years from now, we'll probably look back and Harmon's the headliner, obviously, but we're going to look at the two defensive tackles that they picked in Harmon and then Y.A. Black and say that was really what 2025 was about. Like, that is the identity of the draft class. Is you've got two really, in one case, really good to great player in Harmon. And then in Y.A. Black's case, you know, the floor is probably a great depth piece, and then the ceiling's a really good starter still for him. So that, I think, is kind of like what you would look, again, the identity of the 2025 class is what you'll look back and say, what did we do in 2025? Oh, yeah, we got a strong part of our nucleus when it comes to the defensive line in that class. But those weren't the other two players taken in that class. We'll wrap up by talking about the rest of the players picked that year. A little bit more of Y.A. Black, too, I'm sure. And keep hyping up 2025 as they are about to enter their second season in the NFL. Chris Adamski, Tom Opperman. It's the Steelers Blitz on Steelers Nation Radio, part of the Steelers Audio Network.
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0: back on the Steelers Blitz with Tom Opferman and Chris Adamski. In just a little bit, we're going to be joined by Brian Batko of the Steelers Standard and Steelers.com. So keep it right here. Don't want to miss Batko joining the Steelers Blitz. But before we get there, Chris, just kind of putting a bow on our entire hour's worth of talk when it comes to the 2025 Steelers draft class. A lot of time spent focused on Derek Harmon. Then at the end of the last segment there, threw on Y.A. Black as well. I would say those two guys were the most impactful players in 2025 season as far as this class was concerned. And then, as I established, this is like the identity of the draft class is those two guys. And obviously with Harmon being the one that headlines that. Now, other guys in this class were contributors last year as well. Jack Sawyer and Carson Bruner. The Bruner contributions coming specifically on special teams, but the Jack Sawyer contributions coming on the field as well. And Sawyer was always kind of the luxury pick, I think, when the class was revealed, when the draft was happening. You know, you already have such a prominent edge rushing room, and Herbig has kind of come onto his own already at that point. You were already optimistic about what Nick Herbig was going to do at this level. And then you pick Jack Sawyer, who was sitting there in the fourth round at pick number 123 overall, probably just a best available kind of thing when it came to the Steelers war room there, and a player that they obviously very much liked out of Ohio State. And after his rookie season, I know that he didn't have to play that much, but whenever he did have to play, whether it be a snap here or there when everybody was healthy, or having to start a game against the Detroit Lions and playing damn well against them, Jack Sawyer really did anything that you would ask of him and then some in his rookie season.
1: Yeah, that's one of those, and we know how important edge rushers, the whole league, but outside linebackers, the Steelers in particular, in terms of what, you know, that position in terms of make the defense. I think we see it even probably more under Mike McCarthy. How much has he talked about 3-4 defense, 3-4 defense? To make the 3-4 defense work, that's what you need, is to have that. So I think a fourth-round pick taking that. And let's not forget, too, it's crazy to say, because as great as Carson Bruner was, and we know Ben Skowronek's the captain, and, I mean, last year, Miles Cooper got hurt last year, but Connor Hayward, nobody played more special team snaps for the Steelers last year on the team than Jack Sawyer. He led the team in special team snaps with 340. So, you know, just showing that, his contributions there, and I think you see how good of a, for as big as he is, and he's just a big, like, when you see him, he could easily be a defensive, if you wouldn't know any better, if you just saw him in the locker room or saw him on the field or whatever. And I guess that nowadays, people wear numbers that are every position anyway. It used to be like the number would tell you what position he is. Yeah. Now you get whatever. So you'd probably think he'd fit in more in the D-line room, right? Or he would be more that defensive end, or he could play defensive tackle. And there he is as an edge rusher. And you know, we saw him make plays, you know, good with his hands, things like that. So to get a really good special teamer and get a guy who's, I know he's number four on your positional depth chart, but as we saw last season, with each of those other three guys getting hurt at various points with certain things, he's going to play, and that's such an important position for you that you want to make sure you have a really good, solid, fourth there at that spot.
0: No question about it. And when he had to play against the Lions last year in Detroit, forced into a starting role, I thought he did fantastic. And you mentioned his size. That is what he brings to the table that can separate him from Nick Herbig, who is in front of him on the depth chart. Now, Herbig is a $25 million man now, so I don't know if just being bigger than him is enough to bridge that gap, but there's no question that when it came to Herbig, biggest question mark, run-stuffing ability. Now you have somebody in Sawyer that can kind of take those run downs early on if Highsmith needs a blow, if Watt needs a blow. So just because Herbig got $25 million this year, Chris, doesn't mean, and by that I mean on the contract average annual value that he signed this year, but that doesn't mean that Jack Sawyer is not going to play at all. Like, that doesn't mean that his time goes down to absolute nothing and just strictly special teams. He'll still have a contributing factor when it comes to the defensive side of the ball in general as well. But that size is his advantage. That size is where I think, you know, he can get on that field in early run situations for this defense. And that size only got bigger, didn't it, Chris? I mean, like, we saw some videos out of OTAs, and you were at OTAs in mini camps, and he really put on that bulk, that mass. You could tell he was, not to say that he wasn't dealing with professional weightlifters at Ohio State, but you could tell he was on that NFL regimen now, right? Like, you come into the NFL and we're going to really sculpt that body to what we think is best for you at this level. He got bigger. And the videos that I remember having my jaw drop the most over when it came to this previous sessions of mini camps and OTAs was when the edge rushers were doing like the sled where you would like pick it up and then throw it to the side to try to simulate, you know, throwing, chucking a tackle or something. Sawyer almost threw that damn thing to the side, like almost parallel to the ground, like flipped it over. It was violent. It was strong. I'm excited to see what kind of that new mass is going to bring to the table for somebody that was already such a big edge rusher.
1: Yeah, remember what he 16 pressures he was credited with, and remember this is a lot of part-time action here, and a lot of times he was more kind of selectively deployed.
0: And I'll never forget his first sack, just a freebie thanks to TJ Watt. I think every lineman, I think all five of them blocked Watt, and then Sawyer just walked right to the quarterback.
1: And it was good to see he was self-aware enough to
0: he
1: knew immediately. He's like, oh, you know, TJ's kind of fun to go in there and get that the case. But yes, you know, had credit with the batter down ball and everything. I remember looking back, he had a pretty good game in the wild card game, the playoff game too, getting some pressures there too. So yeah, you got to feel really good about that. What role he plays in the future or not, I don't know, but it's good to have that, I think, because have him there as that fourth guy, because I do feel like the Steelers, as good as the Watt Highsmith starting duo is, of course, I think there's been years, and haven't heard big now for going on a fourth year, but there's been years where they're kind of cycling through guys at that last spot. And you remember, with an injury or something, you're kind of getting like practice squad, mm-hmm. waiver wire type guys to fill in. So I, again, how important that position is to the defense, you don't want to have to do that. So I think having that for a fourth round pick, I think that even if he never does start for you, I think that's still good value for a guy that's at that spot that you need to fill in at certain spots, and the things he's done for the team so far when he has been able to call him on to play.
0: Not counting Dante Canda, seventh round pick, the most in trouble of this class is Caleb Johnson. The room is crowded right now as far as the running back position is concerned, and he really is behind the eight ball based on the rookie season that he put out last year. It was a class that had a lot of really solid running backs in it. Caleb Johnson was towards the top of it. Most of that class, Chris, as we've talked about on the show, translated to the NFL level, and at least in one season looked really good. Some of them looked like superstar potential, and then Caleb Johnson just was never able to gain any traction. So he's definitely probably the one that's looking like the most in trouble out of the premium picks from the 2025 class is concerned. And then there's Will Howard, right? You wrap it all up on him. As much as we just talked about Harmon and how great he can be and YA Black is a really good compliment, and Jack Sawyer being a luxury pick that really pays off for the Steelers, it all kind of comes back to Will Howard, doesn't it? And he is the most popular of this draft class and the one that most of the people want to talk about the most.
1: And, you know, like I said, where they're at right now, it was a six-round pick, right? If it doesn't work out, it doesn't make it necessarily a bad. It's the junior version of the Drew Aller pick, especially this particular year where they had three third-round picks. Mm-hmm. If it doesn't work out, he's not the long-term quarterback. I mean, yes, you don't want to be, quote-unquote, wasting draft picks, but it's a nice hedge to take your shot, and if it works, it saves you a whole lot of draft capital in the future drafting a first-round quarterback and maybe trading up to draft that first-round quarterback. If you can save yourself, you know, two premium picks by using a third-round pick, if it doesn't work out, it doesn't work out. You gave it a shot. It was worth kind of, like I said, the hedge, the bet you're making on that. Same thing with a sixth-round pick, but only even more so, right? It's what did you really lose out if you didn't? It seems like, you know, Will Howard seems to have traits that will be a backup quarterback. As like I said, the circumstance might not work out here for that because of just the way what's going on right now with the organization and having you need want to develop Aller and keep him here, and Mason Rudolph still on the roster and been great in that role for you. So maybe it doesn't end up being your long-term backup, but at very least you have that. That's worth a sixth-round pick too. And I think overall, right, no matter what happens with Will Howard, It's proven out to me, at least, it looks like a worthy six-round pick for the roll of the dice. There maybe is, you know, a long-shot starter. Maybe he's a backup. He's been a good add to the room. It seems like everybody seems happy with it. And if it doesn't work out, it doesn't work out. Six-round pick, you know.
2: stuff happens. I almost said something different there where stuff happens.
0: I'll tell you what does work out, though. Brian Batko, anytime he joins the show, it's A1 radio. So we're going to have Batko jump on next. It's the Steelers Blitz on Steelers Nation Radio, part of the Steelers Audio Network.
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0: Back on the Steelers Blitz with Tom Opperman and Chris Adamski. We are joined now by Brian Batko, who you hear on the Steelers Standard with Ed Troop on these very airwaves, Steelers Nation Radio. You also read his fine work at Steelers.com. Batko, you used to be a regular on the Blitz back when it was Wes and Motes. I guess we just hate you, right? We haven't brought you on since, like, what, almost an entire year into our tenure.
13: I don't really look at it that way, Tom. You and Adamski are very busy, and actually a lot of the times we are recording, you know, kind of simultaneously.
0: That's true.
13: Next week. You know, there's a lot of overlap in the studios there, so it's no hard feelings, I assure you. Although, I will say, Wes and Matt Williamson had me on, like, the first day after my move over to Steelers.com to celebrate me, but yeah, nothing personal.
1: We have not fetted you appropriately yet after...
0: apparently not.
1: No, apparently we need to...
13: You said that. You said that. Not
0: your words. Brian, we were talking a lot about second-year players on today's show. It's a big year for 2025 draftees for the Pittsburgh Steelers. Which one of those players do you think is poised to make the biggest leap in their second season?
13: Cool. You know, I think when you look back at last year's rookie class, it's pretty easy to say Derek Harmon, because he was the one who provided the most impact as a rookie, and I think he's going to have the biggest opportunity to do so. You know, it was, I guess around this time last year or a little bit earlier, that I think defensive line coach at the time, Carl Dunbar, made some waves by basically telling us in one of those media scrums, like, yeah, Harmon's going to be the starter. It's like, oh, okay. You know, so much for the old Steelers days of work your way up, you know, slay the Daniel Equales of the world and take down the Braden Fajokos of the world. No, he was just kind of anointed by his position coach. So they've obviously loved him for a long time, and I think he's going to be playing a ton of snaps. Someone like Y.A. Black might take a leap, but it'll be more in efficiency than kind of the traditional counting numbers. So I'll go with Harmon to answer your question, Tom.
2: And then, Brian, the second pick of that draft is the one that everybody, I think, because it's a skill position player, and obviously he had a very high-profile gaffe, as we all remember, on a kickoff. Caleb Johnson, I kind of look, and, am I crazy to think, again, a third-round pick usually doesn't have to fight for his job on the roster by the start of his second season, but the path there isn't exactly linear for him to make the team. But where do you kind of see, do you think Caleb Johnson has a role, or it has to fight to, is there a scenario out there where he doesn't make the team after this camp in this preseason?
13: I think it's possible. Yeah. I mean, I wouldn't necessarily say that it's likely, because as you pointed out there, there's just a lot of ways to justify keeping a guy on scholarship, if you will, in year two, especially when they're, but I think there are many factors that hurt Caleb Johnson. I mean, first of all, just didn't do much in his rookie season, and that would hurt anybody going into year two, but particularly at a position where you can kind of be relied upon to hit the ground running, no pun intended, when you get from college to the pros. But you've got a new coaching staff in here versus the one that helped scout him and evaluate him and bring him in. They went out and signed someone they're very familiar with. O'Dowdle has proven at this level to kind of further blockade against Caleb Johnson. And then lastly, lack of special teams experience or know-how or whatever you want to call it. I hesitate to say that it's willingness, because I don't know that we've ever asked them that straight out, and that probably will be a good question come Latrobe for Caleb Johnson. But yeah, I think when you put all those things together, it could make for an uphill climb. So it'd behoove him to run the ball well in training camp, and even more importantly, preseason action when he gets his touches.
0: Unbelievably, the most popular player in the 2025 class is the sixth-round pick quarterback Will Howard. Everybody's going to be focused on him during training camp and his battle with Mason Rudolph for the number two job at the quarterback room. Brian, what does Will Howard have to do to earn the trust of a coaching staff to be in that important role? Especially, I think the importance is even more so when you have a 42 going on 43-year-old quarterback.
13: I think he needs to show that he can manage the game and, you know, be a distributor of sorts. I don't feel like Will Howard needs to go out there in the preseason and launch 60-yard bombs and thread the needle left and right and show off all this arm talent. I mean, I think, first of all, we know that this new staff likes him quite a bit. Mike McCarthy was, I don't think he was obligated or mandated by anyone to come in from day one at his introductory press conference and sing the praises of Will Howard, and then go on to say things like, if he were in the league still coaching, Howard wouldn't have lasted till the sixth round. So that all seems pretty organic to me and genuine from McCarthy. And then we saw that he kind of got pole position of sorts in OTAs when it came to the quarterback room, even leapfrogging a Mason Rudolph type who you could argue doesn't need those reps. But I think if Howard just goes out there in the preseason, shows that he can be a point guard for the players that are around him. I'm sure there'll be backups for the most part on offense. But if he can do that, you know, I think that would give this staff the confidence that you kind of need to say, hey, you know, he can be our backup come week one, and we won't feel like we're in panic mode if something does happen to Aaron Rodgers.
2: Going through this draft class, and it's what we're doing right now, the fourth-round pick last year, Jack Sawyer, I'm kind of the mind that it's one of those things where it's kind of like quarterback, where these things and it's usually not a good thing, so you don't want to wish it, or you knock on wood or whatever. They work themselves out. Everybody finds a role. Like last year, TJ Watt missed 3 games. Alex Highsmith missed 4 games. Nick Herbig missed 2 games. So that became Jack Sawyer's role, right? That's right there. That's over half a season's worth of kind of, you know, whether it be starter or kind of that third guy, which you know plays a lot. He gets a role. One of my favorite stats about Jack Sawyer is he's had a 2 interception season. He's an edge rusher as a rookie who played part-time, and he had 2 interceptions last year, which is, he has a multi-interception season when Joey Porter Jr. doesn't even have one, which I know, Brian, you're big on this interception thing for cornerbacks, not meaning very much. Anyway, Jack Sawyer, what kind of role do you envision him having here in year 2 in his sophomore season for the Steelers?
13: I think he's the case to just keep doing what you're doing. You know, when you do get the opportunity to get on the field, first of all, make sure there's not a huge drop-off from the starters, of which there are now 3, I suppose, to you. And on top of that, you know, try to make plays, you know, kind of try to impact the game in the little snaps that you do get. And, you know, from a more technical X's and O's standpoint, I think we all know the primary club in Jack Sawyer's bag that he's using on the course is, you know, he's going to be a little more stout against the run. He's going to be able to set that edge. Now, opposing offenses are also going to recognize that about him, and maybe you don't run it right at him when he's in the game, and you try to take advantage of what he's not as good at, and, you know, probably not as good at as TJ Water or Alex Highsmith or Nick Herbig. But I think he had a solid rookie season, and it's one of those ones that, yeah, I mean, you feel good if he does get elevated into a bigger role, but all things being equal, everyone being healthy, just, you know, kind of have a Sawyer-like season again, where you have a knack for getting your hands on the ball, and that's what he did at Ohio State too. So I hesitate to say that it's overly fluky or anything like that.
0: We're talking to Brian Bacco here from the Steelers Standard on Steelers Nation Radio and Steelers.com here on the Steelers Blitz. Brian, I think one of the topics, if not the topic, people are going to focus on now until training camp starts is Joey Porter Jr. and his contract extension. A couple of extensions in that class already been done with Herbig and Washington. Doesn't seem like there's that much momentum right now happening with Porter Jr. Do you think this goes all the way up until St. Vincent College and we're still talking about this at camp?
13: I think it's possible. Now, there does seem to be a pretty distinct difference in the speed of these negotiations between the former regime and now the current front office, yeah. Although the Cam Hayward one certainly dragged on last season. Let us not forget that I was in my hotel room in East Rutherford, New Jersey, the night before Steelers-Jets when that all became kind of finalized. So that was a weird one. But by and large, they've been less teeth pulling. You know, you had the Alex Highsmith deal get done pretty early, and then, you know, even just this offseason, Herbig.
0: And then Cam this year. It happened like the second Cam the season
13: this
0: ended.
13: Year. Yeah, Chris Boswell this year again. So, I don't really know what to make of it. You know, there have been so many over the years that doesn't seem like there's much rhyme or reason as to why some drag on and some don't. TJ Watt famously dragged on almost right up until week 1. Deontay Johnson was one where, you know, it seemed like they were very far apart early into training camp in those first few practices. I think he was doing the hold-in thing. But then, you know, I want to say it was August 3rd, day before maybe August 4th, the day my daughter was born that year. They offer him the deal. He decides to take it. And all of a sudden, he's right back on the field. So I think the Steelers want someone like Joey Porter to be on the field, working, perfecting his craft. And I think they certainly want him here for the long haul. So I do believe it'll get done. I just don't have a great feeling for when. I'll side more on just the law of averages so far with what Omar Khan and the new front office has been doing. And I'll say it gets done pretty early in camp.
2: Brian, me, Joe Rutter, and Chaz Palo were at a diner in the swamps of northern New Jersey, and I had to go out into the car and type a story while we were at the diner. So
0: You should have done it at the diner table with a cup of coffee and a cigarette, yeah, like, well, you were in the 1970s.
2: We're already at a crowded table and there's stuff. I don't know. You could soup on your computer. I don't want to get that crumbs also, everywhere.
13: That's if Chaz picked it, that sounds like a place where they might look at you funny if you're in there.
2: Yes, it's definitely a Chaz recommendation for sure. And then
13: What is this coastal elite doing in here? With his
0: what's that doohickey?
2: And we stopped there then again on the way back 2 days later, whatever it was, too, actually, at the same diner. And we actually had our friend Mark Aboy. That's another story itself. I'll move on now to
13: moments do you have of covering this team over the years when announcements are made?
2: Oh, yeah.
13: Trades.
2: Brian, releases. I bet you,
13: I'm
2: me
13: sure
2: and you,
13: some good ones.
2: We should sit down and do a whole show of just like places we've written or pulled
13: where
2: over
13: were
2: on
13: you?
2: the turnpike. A lot of times it is in these scenarios. Joe Rutter, I wonder now that Joe Rutter retired. I haven't talked yet with Chris Harlan. I'll be the one driving to these drivable cities now. It's so much different. I could sit there. I do the work then. I don't know what's better, driving. I like relaxing, sitting there. But if something happens, then I got to be the one to type it while we're in the turnpike.
0: Is this like the reporter's version of that you know question of like where's the craziest place you've ever done it? It's like, hey, where's the craziest place you've ever written a story?
2: It's a lot less exciting.
13: I was gonna go a lot more G-rated. Like my kindergarten, well, he's first grader now, he loves these I Survived books, which are like, you know, sometimes tragic but also historic moments in world history. And we can just be like, you know, I survived the Minka Fitzpatrick trade, and you know, tell where we were at the time and the backstory leading up to it.
0: That's range right there. I bring the R-rated, you bring the G-rated.
2: I mean, think of it. Russell exactly. Wilson was like at 11 o'clock at night on a Sunday. Now, we weren't traveling. None of the beat wasn't traveling, but I remember that happening. I met the Cam Hayward was also similarly like at 11 o'clock at night at one point, and we're being so, yeah, whatever. There's all kind of stories, but yes, not nearly as fun as what Tom referenced there, I imagine.
0: Well, I think the next one that you guys could be breaking potentially is another wide receiver coming into the fold. And that's kind of what the last question I at least have for you today, Brian, is do you think number four wide receiver is on the roster right now, or do you think that another shoe is going to drop in that room?
13: I think it's that player is on the roster,
2: okay,
13: in my opinion. I know you guys have been, especially Buzz, has been kind of pounding the table for bringing in another. Because I listen to your guys' show when I'm driving around. I listen. Oh, I support.
0: How about that?
13: Yeah. So I know that that's been the official take of Adamski on this show, but I think back to someone like Ron Woods a year. Like, that was the kind of player that they brought in. And what was the point of that? You know, he didn't even make the team. I think we could all see pretty early on in camp that, like, the juice just wasn't there anymore. Now, I know you could argue, hey, bring in someone better than that and you'll have a chance to upgrade at wide receiver four. But I just think there are already kind of a glut of bodies who are in there with, like, you know, they almost wear other hats more prominently than the receiver hat. When you look at Caden Wiegen, Ben Skoranek, potentially Eli Heidenreich as he diversifies his portfolio. But even beyond those three, you know, I think Jeremy Bernard and Roman Wilson are going to make enough plays to establish themselves as the three and four in some order. And, you know, maybe it won't really matter. I think you look back at some years past, whether with the Steelers or in Mike McCarthy's offenses, and there's not a huge difference between the number three and number four receiver. It kind of depends on packages, depends on formations and game plans, and a lot of times who stays healthy and things like that. So I don't think that they need another one, and I don't necessarily think that they'll bring in another one. If they do, I think it would be more so just because they like having veterans compete for those final roster spots, whether that's Dean Lowry in the D-line room or Darnell Savage now in the secondary. But I think, to answer your question, every receiver, I'll say this, every receiver, barring injury, who makes a three-man roster come late August is already on the team.
2: And see, I'm going to look really bad because I've said this so often, or I'll look very – I'm going to do a victory lap if and when they sign.
0: Chris, a little radio tip here, okay? You don't acknowledge when you get things wrong.
2: Don't ever,
0: okay?
2: Never
0: only, only take the victory laps. Never shine a light on the shortcomings.
2: See, doing that 40 years ago is a lot easier.
13: As well.
0: Yes, not it really podcasts. Applies in all walks of life.
2: It's like the recordings are always there now. Like in the past, you could probably – like 30 years ago, video people – because I didn't say that. What are you talking about? No evidence.
0: And you know what? If they do dig up old audio, AI, okay? It's just
2: that's
0: AI.
2: Right, that's
0: it's
2: right.
0: Clearly, that was clearly – doctored, yes. And it wasn't me. Brian,
2: that's my rule.
0: Thank you so much for the time, as always. We'll do it again next year, huh?
13: Anytime, guys. My pleasure. Yep. See you
2: care,
13: 365.
2: That's right.
0: That's Brian Batko from the Steelers Standard.
2: It was a great addition to SNR,
0: absolutely.
2: By the way, the Steelers.com. And I should have, we apparently were remiss in not celebrating him more.
0: The signing we had before him was a little bit rough, but I'm glad we got it back on track with Brian Batko.
14: I was talking about you.
0: All right, when we come back, talk some Aaron Rodgers. Someone recently said he was the greatest thrower of the football ever.
2: Ever.
0: We'll find out if that person has any credibility or not when it comes to that statement. Next, burp. It's the Steelers Blitz on Steelers Nation Radio. I have no credibility. I burp into microphones all the time on the Steelers Audio Network.
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25: You know, I was only in college for 2 years. So, you know, my first game, I was still basically a kid. And, you know, you get a chance to go out and play with the likes of, like, you know, Jerome and Cordell, playing against the Baltimore Ravens, and, you know, Ray Lewis and Rod Woodson. Like, these guys are, like, Hall of Famers. And here I am, you know, 24 months removed from graduating high school to playing with guys that I admired and that I looked up to. You know, it's an out-of-body experience because, you know, you don't know whether to go over and ask these guys for the autograph or what, because I was basically still a kid. There's nothing like Sunday morning here. You know, you can feel it and you can smell it. And like, you can't get to the locker room fast enough to put your helmet on and run out on the field and see, you know, the fans swinging those terrible towels. You know, I kind of get goosebumps just thinking about it, you know, how special it was. And, you know, there's 32 teams in this league, and I can't imagine a greater feeling, you know, running out of a tunnel. They live, eat, and breathe football here. And you don't understand it until you leave because you think it's just normal to you because that's all that you know until you go somewhere and you're like, the fans are not the same, but the fans here are the best.
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0: Thanks to Brian Bacco for jumping on the show with myself and Chris Adamski, my colleague. You can listen to Brian Bacco and Ed Troop on the Steelers Standard here on Steelers Nation Radio. And you can read Bacco, of course, at Steelers.com. Chris, I want to talk some Aaron Rodgers here in this segment. It's the final show of the week. Let's get into some real deep quarterback talk. And when you look at Rodgers, the places that people critique him are the mobility, right? Not wanting to be hit anymore, stand in the pocket, make a play by potentially getting a lick by a defensive player, having to hold on to that ball for an extra beat. Those are all kind of the things that people point to when it comes to, well, he just don't got it anymore. You never hear anybody say when it comes to the actual throwing of the football, he ain't got it anymore, do you? Like, you never hear that as part of the critique of, well, he's lost a couple miles per hour on the fastball, or, well, the spiral isn't as tight as it used to be, or, well, the accuracy just isn't there. No, like no one, whether it's the biggest Rodgers hater or the biggest Rodgers supporter, ever really points out any drop off whatsoever when it comes to the arm talent.
1: And that's
0: and then you guys up close and personal have seen that every day in practice. Like, it still is one of those arms where you close your eyes and you can hear the ball whistle by you.
1: And there's so many examples of, I mean, I think even Roethlisberger, now he had his
0: himself
1: surgery.
0: He had an injury,
1: Yeah, that's part of it, but he also was in his late 30s at that point. So you had those two things together. I definitely think, you know, 2021 Ben versus 2018 Ben, there was a significant drop-off in velocity if you had a radar gun out there or whatever.
0: I know he was a lot older last year, but Phillip Rivers has certainly lost a lot off the fastball now. And Drew Brees, I think, was a great example. Yeah. Remember they had to bring in Jameis Winston to throw the ball deep?
1: They had a play
0: in the playoffs where he threw a touchdown because he was the only one who could throw it more than 30, 40 yards.
1: There was a drop-off there. Peyton Manning, his final season. And
0: again, kind of like Ben-ish where he had the bad neck injury. Although he came back from the neck injury and ripped the league apart, then he kind of started fade.
1: That's right. Yeah, he did. He had like an MVP
0: He set the record
1: season.
0: For touchdown passes in a season.
1: But then
4: his wife kind of had that steroid delivery thing. Remember what happened there?
1: I forgot about that.
4: Look, little steroid controversy with Peyton.
0: I'll never forget that. You know why I'll never forget that, Peyton? Because you slid, you son of a bitch, against the Steelers, and it should have been blown dead, and you were allowed to get back up and throw the ball, and it was BS, and then Fitz Toussaint fumbled. But anyway,
1: was egregious.
0: I will never let you live that down, Peyton Manning, because we should have beat your ass at Mile High Stadium.
1: Those 2015 Steelers, I still go
0: they
1: down.
0: They were a feisty bunch.
1: They were probably the best group, but the point, remember, no Antonio Brown, no Le'Veon Bell.
0: No Le'Veon Bell for the entirety of that playoff run. Ben Roethlisberger's half of his body was hanging on by a thread.
1: And they
0: remember,
1: still almost
0: they put in Landry Jones in that Bengals game, and he immediately crapped the bed, and then Ben was like,
1: "Oh, that's right.
0: I don't care what you have to do. Shoot me up. I'm getting back out there.
1: We can't. Yeah, I saw the alternative. What it was. What a time to be alive.
0: That you're right. That year, a healthy 2015 team in the playoffs. Look out. They would have made a lot of noise.
1: I do think,
0: especially
1: with
0: Bryant being as good as he was as the second option as a wide receiver to Brown. They could have made some serious noise in 2015, but
1: there we go.
0: Peyton Manning slid and he got back up, and steroids. Yes. Remember steroids. I'm never going to let you live that down. But anyway, your point originally is these quarterbacks fade; their arms just go. Yes.
1: But we saw Aaron Rodgers, and I know we've talked about before that throw he made to Freiermuth that was end up being incomplete. But some of the throws on the run, I thought that Bengals game they lost in the Yunk Bowl. To Joe Flacco on a Thursday night was some of the throws he was making that game. This is the way he was moving. He'd be kind of moving laterally and just fire this bullet. And I was like, man, this guy got it. He got it. I don't care how old he is. He got it. His arm at it. And so, yeah, in terms of arm strength, and I think the accuracy, I mean, I don't know if that's something that can fade. I guess to a point they go hand in hand, because if you lose a little bit of your zip, maybe you're not used to, you got to do a readjust, I suppose, the way you're, how you're throwing or what throws you're making and where you're throwing them and the timing and all that. But maybe, and you know, I don't sit here and never watched them practice or with a analytical view of the
2: 2018 or 2015 Aaron Rodgers, 2011 Aaron Rodgers, and see if he's if he has lost a little bit of the zip, and maybe he has. If we're talking about him being one of the greatest arms ever to play, and I think that's obvious. He's in the conversation, right? Whether he has the best arm in NFL history, I don't know, and it's sort of subjective to a point to say it, but he's always brought up and being in that top five or whatever, and so maybe he was even more so when he was younger, when he was 25 or 28 or 31. Compared to what he is now. But either way, that was certainly not whatever held back or whatever his limitations are now versus where he was in his total prime. Arm strength is not something, at least that we saw last year during games, that was not anything that was holding him back in terms of what a significant loss and compared to relative to the other 31 NFL starters or whatever it is in the NFL.
0: Well, you mentioned that a lot of people view him as the greatest thrower of the football ever, the greatest passer of the football ever. Well, recently, another pretty decent, I'd say, passer of the football weighed in and offered his opinion on where he thinks Rodgers ranks amongst just pure throwing ability at the NFL level. And that decent quarterback who had those things to say was Tom Brady. Let's hear what Tom Brady had to say.
5: Loved Aaron. I think there's no greater passer of the football than Aaron Rodgers. There's

0: say.
1: About. That's why I made the reference. He was talking to some guys about the World Cup and stuff like that. And they were talking quarterbacks, too, because how can you not when you have the greatest quarterback of all time sitting right in front of you?
2: That's praise that comes with some pretty decent credibility, don't you say, Chris, for him being the mouthpiece for that?
1: Yeah. He knows what he's talking about.
0: For that's a contemporary of his, and you know, obviously,
2: it's a good point too.
0: You know,
2: bit of a rival, not head to head, but just as far as like the overall where you rank in the NFL's history.
0: Exactly, because
2: although Brady's rival list now, as far as that's concerned, Rogers, I think he knows that.
0: Yeah, exactly. I mean, that's the thing.
2: That's why Brady's easy to be humble now.
0: Exactly, it's easy for him to say that.
2: Peyton,
0: it's
2: like, Aaron, that's cute.
0: Like, okay.
2: I have 7 rings. Yeah. I have more rings than any franchise.
0: Yeah, I know.
2: Has.
0: Like, Aaron has 1. So you and that's probably even speaks more. It's almost a humble brag, the point. Well, I don't have the arm Aaron Rodgers has, but I still won 7 times as many. Something like that. So maybe there's an element of that. But it's still, if you go by the Tom Brady career, I mean, his first contemporary, the only guy that really measures up is Peyton Manning. And the second half of his career, I think it was Aaron Rodgers, sort of. Those are the two of that. And I guess Mahomes, Mahomes is the very tail end. I guess they did play in a Super Bowl. So that's a long, Brady's career was so long. He had they talk about 3 different careers almost. The first Patriots run, the second Patriots run, and then the Tampa Bay run. That being said, yes, you do trust. I mean, he is analyst too, in quarterbacks, he knows more than anything, of course, and I'm sure he studies quarterbacks. I don't think he'd be indiscriminately saying that the way he did. He could have, you know, answered that question a lot of different ways. And yeah, that's been an opinion. Been, you know, like I said, it's always, he's in the conversation, right? And you know, if we'll ever know, can you compare? I don't know who like the strongest arms were in the. You know, I don't know. I'm not a historian enough with Otto Graham. Was he known for
2: Unitas? Used to whip one.
0: Yeah, whatever. There was a more their accuracy and, you know, whatever it is in terms of was Staubach known for his rifle arm? I don't know. I'm not that old to know exactly. But, you know, I mean, Marino was known more for his release, I think, than his arm strength. And those are one and the same to a point. And I think Rodgers has a quick release too. But I think maybe Marino's superpower was the ball was out before you even knew it. And obviously to have a strong arm, you need to have that element of it. But I think maybe Marino gets him by a tick there. But in terms of just the strength and where it was going, Rodgers might get it. Maybe Brady wins in total accuracy. But again, any of these guys, they're all elite of an elite for a reason. They're all on the top, you know, 10 in all these categories. But and like I said, you definitely saw it last year. I don't care how old he was. You know, you notice it both on the practice field and during games. Everybody saw that arm strength. It's just something that even at age 41, 42 last year, you know, he's certainly top half of the league in arm strength, even at this age. And to say that's saying something.
2: When I think of Rodgers throwing the football, I think of the wrist flick. It always has kind of been over exaggerated. And I think that it also shows that he has so much strength coming from just his arm and his hand alone. It's not just like, you know, the base. And that's why I think he is maybe the greatest passer of the football, not just overall, like Brady said in that clip, but Chris, when he's off platform, right? When he's off his base, like he can contort his body, twist his upper body to the right while he's running to the left, especially when he was in his prime. Like no one was better at rolling out the opposite way and then loading up and throwing a perfect pass, and that's all upper body arm strength right there. And that's all like wrist strength to be able to guide that football out while your body's moving a different direction. And that, I think, as he has a superpower in every aspect of throwing the football, that might be the one that is his greatest superpower. Like his Superman heat vision is just that ability to throw off balance and the upper body arm strength that he has, the wrist strength that he has to just snap that ball off. And Brady mentioned the spiral. It can't be a coincidence that you see that kind of exaggerated snap of the wrist, and then the spiral is perfect.
0: Because effortless, I guess, is the way you look at it. Because you see some of the guys, they can throw, even come out of the draft, and these obviously aren't, I mean, they're not even starting caliber in NFL court. I can't even think of their names right now, but I'm trying to think of the guy who was at Tennessee and Michigan, and everybody said how strong his arm was. Yes, and there's even videos
2: of him. Joe Milton.
0: Yeah, like videos of him on his knees. But you also, there's a lot of, it looks a lot more labored when he makes those throws than, that's what made that Freiermuth throw, because it went in the air. It was like 60 yards, if you account for going across the field, because it was, you know, 45 or so yards downfield. Then you have it was the he just flicked his wrist like he talked about. It wasn't like there was like this dramatic, like, I'm going to throw Hail Mary, and he started throwing.
2: Like, took four.

0: four steps into it or something like that. Yeah. Like lean back and threw the whole shoulder into it.
1: It's kind of just like secondary thought, like made it all the way down, half the way down the field without even just sort of you noticing he was going to do it. And I think that's just something, it's got to be right, just natural God-given talent that you know.
2: Can't teach that, yeah, no.
1: You can't even.
0: Although you can kind of teach it, I think. Maybe not, you know, the talent aspect of it, but the refinement of that talent into looking the way it has for Rodgers' career. And who was the guy that did that? Who was the person that refined that? Oh, it's the Steelers head coach right now. It's Mike McCarthy. How about that? But go look at Rodgers at Cal and where he used to hold the football. It's up on his ear next to the helmet. Like, it is dramatically, I don't want to say bad because he was a good quarterback at Cal, but it's not the right way to hold the football. I don't know if there's been a quarterback, Chris, that has looked cooler than Aaron Rodgers at the NFL level when he's in that pocket. And like, you know, like what I'm talking about, he even still does it now. Like, even when he's, you know, rolling out and he creates a new pocket or something, he's just so loose. Like, the entire body's just kind of like, he kind of holds the ball to the side a little bit. And just like, he's just so free. Go look at some tape from Cal. Go look at some photos from Cal. Stiff as a board. One of the stiffest, most robotic. Like I said, that ball is up in the, like, next to the earlobe of the helmet, elbow dramatically out. Like, he's, you know, at the plate, you know, trying to bat. Keep that elbow up, son, to get the power at the bat. But, like, it was a very stiff, very robotic. You could see the talent there, but you needed to loosen the guy up a little bit. You needed him to feel a little bit better about his mechanics. And McCarthy was a big help when it came to that. And now, You look at a clip from Rodgers taking a snap at Cal and dropping back to pass to a clip of him like 6 years into Green Bay and taking a snap. It's a completely different person.
1: Yeah, and it is crazy. You talked about that just like lose. It's almost like a,
0: like at Cal, he'd have like, you know, the hands up and shotgun ready to go. Now in shotgun, he just has him hanging to the side and like he won't even pick him up until the ball's like right there.
1: Yeah. There's something, whether that's just a level of you know, comfort that he feels and he just knows, and it's almost as if he's done it so long and he's three steps ahead of everybody else. It's almost is there an element even in his mind of and it's subtle, but I mean, this is why, you know, play action fakes work. I mean, as an example, I mean, all you need is that split second of indecision in somebody's mind. It's all it takes to get somebody that extra quarter step open that you need if you're an elite quarterback to hit that window, right? I mean, that's why so much motion, things like that. You're doing all that to kind of confuse the defense, even it's for that very split, because the margins are so small when you're you know chasing an elite receiver, an NFL caliber receiver down the field. So just even that, maybe that's his way of sort of, I don't know, subconsciously lulling the defense to sleep in a way. Does that make sense? That they aren't totally on point. They're not actually following what he's doing. But you know, 22 years of doing it, and so when you add the 22 years, and you add that he's obviously on sort of this intellectual plane that few are in the NFL, and, you know, even quarterbacks or even, you know, long-term veterans at every position, coaches, those type of things, you combine that processing that he has and that bank of experience that he's been able to build on. And that's kind of and the fact he still has an elite arm, add those things up. That's how you play until you're 42, 43 years old.
0: So when you look at what he's able to do still at this level with the arm talent, that's extremely rare stuff. Like, Brady was able to age pretty gracefully with his arm talent, but his arm talent was never as talented as Aaron Rodgers' was. Rodgers is still able to sling the ball pretty much like he always has been, and that's just not normal. And it also, I think, gives you optimism for if the team can block around him better this year, if the team has better playmakers around him this year, if the team has a better scheme on offense this year because of the coaching staff, you can get, as weird as it might be to say, better out of somebody who's now a year older and going to be 42, 43.
1: Yeah, and that's something that, because you, part of me says, like, Drew Brees, just to use that example, because, again, another contemporary of Rodgers, essentially the same era.
0: Yeah, Hall of Famer,
1: You know, their careers overlapped a lot. They probably played in at least one NFC title game. I'm just guessing that the Packers and Saints in that era probably did. Or at least they were always contenders, right? Or two of the main NFC contenders over that time period.
0: Probably two guys you could say left Super Bowls on the table, too.
1: Yeah, that's true,
0: too. Their talent dictated more than one.
1: And probably because of the guy we mentioned earlier, Tom, you know, if Tom's taken seven over that span, you know, not many left for everybody else. If Ben took a couple.
0: Well, that was the excuse for Ben or Peyton, but like, hey, Breeze or Rodgers could have gotten to the game at least. They could have gotten to a do or die with Tom.
1: Yeah,
0: they never did.
1: They did. They kept losing. I keep thinking of the games, each one of them. I can think of them losing to Tom. I know that for sure. Even in playoff type games, but Breeze was never based on arm strength. That was never his. That's why he was a second round pick. He never wasn't seen that way. He didn't have. We're talking about the. And he's obviously a Hall of Famer and one of the all time greats. But he never. If we're talking arm strength, like we talked about earlier with Rodgers, whether he's number one or in the top five or three or whatever, Breeze is never part of that conversation. That's not a knock on him. He made himself a 22-year career, whatever it was. So you wonder. So if he loses a little bit of a zip on his fastball, does that matter as much, or did it make him? He lost a little bit of zip, but that put him into unplayable territory, right? We talked about how they brought in Jameis Winston. He never had arm strength anyway; was a strength, and then he turns 40 and he loses some. Rodgers, if you're number one all time in arm strength, and you drop down, and all of a sudden you're not number one all time, but you're still, top 10 in the current league. Even though his game was sort of relying upon that, dropping down that little bit still gives you an above average NFL arm, even at age 42, 43. And you combine that with all the mental part of the game we talked about, and that's what still makes him an NFL starting quarterback.
0: We will wrap up the show when we come back. We're going to update the NFL 100 that is being released as a slow trickle, two players every single day during the business days of the week. So we'll update to where that is now. And we'll tell you about a loss that Caleb Williams, the Bears quarterback, just took off of the field. That's next on the Steelers Blitz on Steelers Nation Radio, part of the Steelers Audio Network.
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2: 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John Stallworth.
9: I often ask myself and even ask guys I play with about the Steeler type player. Did we draft those type players, or would they come into the environment and become immersed in an environment and it becomes a part of them? I don't know which one it was, but I think that the fact that we blended so well together as a team, that we went through some difficult times as a team, helped us. You know, people look at those years that we won the Super Bowls over that 6 or 7 year span, and they think everything was all rosy, but we had issues. We were just tight enough, close enough to get through that. We had the leadership and on the field and within the coaching staff to get over things like that, to get through those difficult situations. When you play, you don't think about history. You think about today. And what you got to do today. You don't think about what's going to happen after you're gone, how this team is going to be looked at, or how you're going to be looked at years from now. You think about today and doing the job you have to do today and being the best you could possibly be today. I was drafted in the fourth round, and I got a phone call, I think from Myron Cope, and to tell me I'd been drafted by the Steelers. And Myron asked me a few questions, and that was it. I mean, there was, you know, I hung the phone up and I called my mom and told her I'd been drafted. Looking back on it, kind of comical that it would be Myron Cope that gave me a call.
10: And right down the middle of the field went John Stallworth.
9: The personal relationships, I think, stand out in my mind more than anything. Those relationships built with teammates and friends and things that you grow from and you learn from, those are the big moments. Those are the times that when I think back over 14 years in Pittsburgh, those are things that readily come to mind.
2: The Steelers Legend Series on SNR.
0: Caleb Williams of the Chicago Bears is on his way to becoming a darling of the league, a face, even if you will, of the league. I mean, franchise of Chicago has been so desperate to have an actual star quarterback really for the entirety of their existence, and he certainly seems to be fitting that bill. But he did catch a loss, a fat L, as the kids say, off the field recently. Chris, did you see he was trying to trademark the term Iceman for himself, and apparently that has been denied? Not, though, because of former NBA Hall of Famer George Gervin, who had an application, or a trademark possessed by former UFC Hall of Famer Chuck Liddell. Instead, the USPTO saw too many similarities in a likelihood of confusion in a trademark filed in 1988 by Lacrosse Footwear for insulated boots.
1: Oh, so, come on.
0: Lacrosse Footwear insulated boots. Not George the Iceman Gervin, not Chuck the Iceman Liddell. That is the one that has thrown a fly in the ointment to Caleb Williams trademarking the term Iceman. Man. Now, I personally think there's only one Iceman.
1: Yes.
0: And he's the one that bites at Tom Cruise in Top Gun. But that's just me. That's the late Val Kilmer, RIP.
1: I was going to go, even though we weren't alive for George Gervin. That staying power and a nickname, by the way, like George Gervin, I don't even know.
0: I know who George Gervin is, yes, because of the Iceman.
1: Exactly. Like, I don't even know how good of a player, like, is he a Hall of Famer?
0: Yes.
1: I mean, I'm sure he was a good player. But I mean, is he like, I remember more about George Gervin because of his nickname than I do probably players that were marginally better than him throughout the, what, I didn't even know he played the 70s.
0: 12-time All-Star, 4-time scoring champ, 7-time first-team All-NBA, 2-time first-team All-ABA.
1: All right, yeah, he was
0: one of the greatest players of all time. All right. Yes.
1: I was selling George Gervin short. But The fact that, but see, that's what I'm saying. Is I didn't know any of those facts, but I knew his nickname.
0: You knew he was the Iceman.
1: Yes.
0: Well, you got to be pretty good to be an Iceman, right?
1: Yeah. Like,
0: George Gervin, Hall of Fame player. Chuck Liddell, Hall of Fame fighter. Caleb Williams, that's a pretty big nickname. There's a lot of expectations attached to the Iceman nickname.
1: Yeah.
0: You got to live up to it.
1: Yeah, because it.
0: We're 2 for 2 on Hall of Famers as far as the athletes we just listed, as far as being an Iceman.
1: Yeah, and I think Iceman implies, A, you've got to be not only good, you got to be that good to have a cool nickname, you have to be clutch, the connotations to it, and you got to be cool. Like, you got to be smooth, both on the field or court or whatever it is. You have to have like a smoothness to your game, and you got to have a smoothness off the field and court or ice or, well, ice. Being that you can't play an Iceman hockey, really, because it's played on ice, right? I mean, it would kind of lose something. You call a hockey player the Iceman. I think the fact that it's on a court or a field helps. It makes it pop more to me. It's just a really cool nickname.
0: Yeah, but, I think it is a really cool nickname.
1: But I mean, George Gervin should have been the one that had been more.
0: He was the first one, right?
1: Yeah. So he should have intellectual
0: property.
1: He was
0: even before these lacrosse footwear boots.
1: Yeah, lacrosse footwear boots that apparently. Profiting off George Gervin's good name.
0: This also makes me remember, do you remember when Ohio State University tried to trademark the? Tried to trademark the word that. The?
1: Yes, that was.
0: The Ohio State University. The Ohio State University. Well, no. All right, let's update the NFL Top 100 before we get out of here. It is a terrible process this year where they're only revealing 2 a day. So we have now number 97 was Ernest Jones. This was released earlier in the week from the Seattle Seahawks. Travis Etienne. That was a bit of a surprise to me. Coming in at number 96 on this list, he is now with the New Orleans Saints, having signed there this offseason.
1: Wow, that's a high. I would have thought he would be. I mean, good for him. Whatever. I wouldn't have.
0: In the class with Najee Harris.
1: Yes.
0: Back-to-back picks, back-to-back if I'm not mistaken, picks, yes. Right? Najee first, then Travis Etienne.
1: He got off to a slower start in his career, but obviously has had more staying power in his career, it feels like.
0: He had a 1,000-yard season last year.
1: I like that.
0: Because I don't think he's number 96. Yeah, I just don't think he's that.
1: I
0: saw this and I was like, what? I kind of forgot about him.
1: I want to see like the running backs list. Like, how many running backs are on the list?
0: That's true.
1: I wouldn't even put him on the top.
0: Well, that's why it would be nice to have most of this list released at the same time instead of, one at a time. But 1,107 yards last year, 4.3 yards per carry, and 7 rushing touchdowns. He also had 6 receiving touchdowns. That's a pretty decent year. Etienne may be a little bit more off my radar than I thought, but I don't think he's top 100 player.
1: It seems to me, again, I'd have to, I need to pick alternatives, but I got to feel like there's, if I'm listening to the league's best running backs, I'm thinking I'm getting 8 or 9 deep before I start considering Etienne, right? I mean, maybe I'm wrong. I sit down and do it, but I don't want to. I'm not going to sit down and do it now because I don't waste time. But I'm fairly confident. I might not put him in my top 10 running backs. I don't know. And I'm trying to be hard on the guy. I don't know why. Like Travis Etienne's listening list is going to be personally offended by my comments, but. I'm holding back as if I should. No, he's not top 10 running back.
0: No, he's not.
1: Okay, thank you.
0: All right, 95 is DeMario Davis. The New York Jets had 143 tackles, 6 tackles for loss, and half a sack last year. Yeah, DeMario Davis is a very solid player. Been around the league for a long time. He's a 14-year NFL veteran. Creed Humphrey, number 94. So the first center appears on this list, and we were actually talking earlier in the week, Chris, when we were looking at the other entrants on this list, where do we think maybe Zach Frazier would show up, if Zach Frazier shows up at all? So Creed Humphrey's the first center, the first offensive – oh, no, actually, Quentin Nelson was earlier. Yeah. But
1: no tackles yet.
0: No tackles yet, but Creed Humphrey – is that going to be the top of the food chain when it comes to the center position? Is Creed Humphrey going to be the number one ranked center, or do you think there are going to be some more on this list? And I got to be honest with you, I think Zach Frazier is as good as Humphrey, but I don't think the rest of the league views him that way. So if Humphrey's here, I don't know if Frazier's going to end up on the list.
1: Yeah. I would have, if Frazier's going to make it, I would have thought it would be in this, in your right. Reputation wise, Humphrey has a much, I bet you Lindenbaum will make the list.
0: Especially because he's on the radar of everybody being moved
1: exactly,
0: in the offseason.
1: Exactly.
0: And everybody going, what a big move by the Raiders. Yes, so people go, oh, he's a good center.
1: Exactly.
0: Huh?
1: And they see the contract and all that, and it'll do it. And I'm not necessarily saying he shouldn't be, but I do think Frazier's in that class. And I do think if Frazier had, and actually, well, we'll see how we're talking about extensions and things. By this time next year, Frazier might have got, might get an extension that makes him maybe the highest or second highest paid center, and that'll be fresh in everybody's mind when the list comes out, and maybe he makes the list for that reason.
0: You know, Creed Humphrey might be the only center on this list now that I'm doing a decent amount of research, because Linderbaum is good, but he's never been a first-team All-Pro, whereas Creed Humphrey has been the first-team All-Pro in back-to-back seasons at the center position. He is by far the best center in the NFL if you go off of that. So it's going to be hard to see anybody else jumping into this list, but maybe Zach Frazier can snag an All-Pro this year and start to gain some momentum to being into the top 100 at some point. And then the final person to be released, because we're taping this thing up on a Friday morning, so there will be two more released at some point today to round out kind of that top or bottom 10 or whatever you will, 91 to 100. Carson Swejinger, number 93, the first rookie to find his way onto this list, the defensive rookie of the year, had 156 tackles, 11 tackles for loss, 2.5 sacks, 9 quarterback hits, and 2 interceptions last year. And there's a lot of pressure on Mr. Swejinger now, because you're the face of the defense all of a sudden. I guess Jared Verse coming over in that trade can kind of take some of that on, but you were the guy they drafted, and you won the Rookie of the Year. It's your defense now. Like, Myles Garrett was the face. Now it's Carson Swejinger. So that's a big leap he's got to take status-wise.
1: I know. Did you know, I don't know if you know the criteria or not, are any incoming rookies eligible for this list? Like, is Mendoza?
0: I don't know if they can do that.
1: Yeah, I wouldn't think so, but just the way you term it, now you were right. There was the only, you know, reigning rookie, the first reigning rookie, however you want to put it, going into it. Because that would be like you're projecting ahead, and I don't like that if you're listing it. But, I mean, obviously, there'll be some rookies, I'm sure, that are top, you know, however you want to put it, Jeremiah Love, or I don't know which rookie will have the best season. That'll be another show someday. We'll do a profile or pick our offensive defensive rookies of the year at some point. But, Swejinger, that's an excellent point. He all of a sudden becomes kind of the face of the Browns defense, especially, you know, you wonder how long Denzel Ward will be a Brown now, too. I feel like that's inevitable. He'll get traded here at some point or move on at some point as well, as they continue to flip their roster to go back to their 38th youth movement of the past 25 years or whatever, to try to rebuild and you know, position themselves to get their quarterback next year. But we mentioned, and remember, he wasn't even the high, and I wonder if Mason Graham gets also another. I mean, the Browns could have, as much as I kind of make fun of the Browns, multiple guys in this list that are young players. So you wonder, maybe they're, you know, there's reason to be optimistic if you're a Browns fan, but we're not going to talk about them because we don't like the Browns.
0: No, we don't like the Browns at all. But Swejinger is a very, very bright player as far as a young and up-and-coming player is concerned in the NFL. And, again, a lot of pressure on him now because of Myles Garrett's exodus of Cleveland. He's now become kind of the face of that defensive unit. Swejinger had a little stat bust here that I thought was interesting. 57 run stops were 8th in the NFL and 1st among rookies. Because you look at Swejinger and you don't think of him as like this, like, you know, big run-stuffing type of linebacker. He's more of that new mold of linebacker, but you kind of got to do everything when you're that new mold, too. You got to be willing to put your nose in that pile, and he was willing to do that last year. And I think he is going to get better, and eventually will be the next Cleveland Brown traded to a contending team that will help them win a Super Bowl.
1: Yes, multiple first-round pair or whatever.
0: I will say this. If there's a player on the Browns roster right now that I'm a jealous guy of, it's Carson Swejinger. Steelers could, no offense to our room, Steelers could use him in their room, though.
1: Yeah, and that's one of those where, you know, we've talked about how much year after year, how many times the Steelers have tried to address that position since what happened to Shazier's career ending, and there's been, you know, multiple veterans and draft picks and trading up in the draft for Devin Bush, and just over and over again, it seems like they're still every year trying to figure out something, and this year they stood pat, the Steelers, and, you know, that was, you know, you take that as a show of faith that they believe that Peyton Wilson and Patrick Queen can be that group there, be that duo this year, and you throw in William Lee Harrison or Cole Holcomb in that room, but it's pretty much they ran it back from last year, the same group.
0: Well, enjoy the weekend, everybody. We will be back in the saddle again next week as we try to trudge our way through this dead period of the offseason and get closer and closer to St. Vincent College and those dorm rooms open up. Thanks to Chris. Thanks to Badco for joining us earlier. This has been the Steelers Blitz on Steelers Nation Radio, and it's all part of the Steelers Audio Network.
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0: Good afternoon, Steeler Nation. It's The Drive here on a Friday. Wes Schuler and Matt Williamson with you, as always, for 2 hours as we are fired up to close down the week, heading to the end of June here, and some summertime shenanigans on the horizon. Matt, I'm jacked up, man. Got some fun stuff planned these next couple days.
1: Yeah, you do.
0: I'm going to see the Pittsburgh Symphony do Lord of the Rings, The Two Towers, which is the second of the three Lord of the Rings trilogy movies.
1: Yeah.
0: They put it on
1: a You love the movies.
0: Lord of the Rings is probably, it's my favorite trilogy, and the first one, The Fellowship, is probably a top five favorite movie for me of all time.
1: I like them. I should probably rewatch them from the start.
0: I think I've,
1: start over.
0: I think I've told you this story, but it's like my best theater going experience. When the first one came out, I was in sixth grade, so I was like,
1: I
0: was like 12, 13.
1: You're not too young for them or anything at that point.
0: Yeah. And, you know, at that point in my life, like, had seen some Harry Potters, I think, and, you know, Star Wars and all that. Mm-hmm. My mom grew up reading the Lord of the Rings books, loved them.
1: Oh, okay. So did she start with, like, The Hobbit?
0: So
1: like, when I was a kid, like, The Hobbit
0: was
1: big.
0: She still has all the books, you know, from like, the 70s, from her childhood. And so Lord of the Rings, the first one comes out in like 2002 or whenever it was. And again, I was in sixth grade and my mom like dragged me to the movie theater on a Friday night.
1: She was
0: like kicking and screaming.
1: Yeah.
0: Because I was like, Mom, I don't want, what's this movie?
1: She's going.
0: And she's like, oh yeah, I'm going and you're going with me. You're going to love this. And she's like,
1: and they spent a lot of money on it. It was a big production.
0: Huge.
1: And yeah. And
0: my mom's like, you're going to love this. And I'm like, what's it about? Oh, a ring. That sounds so dumb. What is this,
1: Hobbits,
0: Mom? Like, it was a Friday night. I just wanted to like go hang with my buds, you know,
1: do whatever
0: stupid thing we were doing on a Friday night in sixth grade, like hanging at the pool or playing basketball or
1: whatever. Yeah.
0: And by the time the movie was over, I was like, Mom, when's the next one coming out?
1: Let's go back tomorrow.
0: That was incredible.
1: And they're like 3 hours, right?
0: They're about three hours. So went to the first one last year, Symphony. They just put up a huge screen. They play the movie, and the symphony does all the music.
1: That's cool.
0: It's awesome. They're doing the Two Towers tonight, so I'm fired up for that, going with all my buds. And then tomorrow, I'm getting up early, driving to Philadelphia, and checking off a bucket list item, going to a World Cup game.
1: And who's playing in that one?
0: Croatia and Ghana.
1: Okay. And you don't care even who's playing. I mean, you'd love, if it was US, that'd be great.
0: Sure.
1: Or if Messi was playing, that'd be great. But you just took whatever you could get at a weekend that were a date that worked and a place that worked. That's cool.
0: I think I had told you this, but we entered like 10 rounds of lotteries.
1: I remember there was a huge lottery system.
0: And because, you know, if you don't, you're paying at least $1,000 a ticket, maybe more.
1: Oh, really?
0: If you don't get the lottery system.
1: Like, you probably wouldn't have went down this road unless you happened to hit the lottery.
0: Correct.
1: Okay.
0: And so we have great seats. We are like in the lower bowl, like really good seats. They were $400 a piece face value. They're going for like $1,600, $1,800 on secondary markets. We joked,
1: I guess that adds up. Yeah.
0: We joked if we drew Messi in Argentina, or if we drew Portugal and Cristiano Ronaldo, we were like, we might have to sell these.
1: $3,000 or so, I'd be like,
0: with those guys playing those games, you can get some serious money.
1: I bet. Because they're such good seats, too.
0: Exactly.
1: Yeah,
0: right. But I'm fired up. Two teams
1: and this
0: that
1: is
0: are
1: at the Eagle Stadium?
0: It's at the Eagle Stadium. Yeah, okay. Lincoln Financial Field.
1: They put grass
0: there
1: down for it.
0: And they sure did.
1: Yeah, they sure did.
0: I'll let you know how the playing surface looks. But yeah, I'm fired up, man. Should be a good weekend.
1: What time's the game?
0: 5:00 tomorrow.
1: Ooh, that's a lot of good tailgating and a lot of time after,
0: it's perfect.
1: Too.
0: You can say it's perfect because you get to enjoy the afternoon.
1: You'll get up kind of early, I guess.
0: Yeah, I'm probably going to leave the house by like 7-ish.
1: Okay.
0: That'll put me there around noon.
1: That gives you 2 hours before or whatever.
0: Oh, yeah.
1: I assume it'll be like bars, though.
0: I think so.
1: I don't know what the environment would be like pre and post game.
0: We have a tailgating spot. I know they have a whole huge World Cup experience thing going on, so I'm sure we'll do some tailgating. We'll do some poking around.
1: Cool.
0: Just kind of take it all in.
1: Okay.
0: And then I'm going to get me a greasy cheesesteak Saturday night somewhere in South.
1: You'll spend Saturday night there.
0: Yeah.
1: Of course.
0: Yeah. We got a hotel room and then just going to get up and drive home. Just a quick kind of day trip thing to check off a bucket list item there.
1: As you can imagine, grad parties galore in my world.
0: Oh.
1: So we got a grad party tomorrow. And then my daughter and I are driving to Kentucky Sunday.
0: Yeah, no show Monday.
1: Monday is orientation for her. So I will be in Kentucky all day, get home like 10:00 at night, something like that. But that'll be cool. I mean, just spend the day with her. And I like going to campus. I was there last year for Mike's, you know, my son's. And I've been there three or four times. Probably stop at a bourbon establishment somewhere in the state of Kentucky while I'm there. But this is going to bring the mood down.
0: Uh-oh.
1: You know what I did last night?
0: Oh, no.
1: I started Matt's stats for Steelers-Falcons week one.
0: What a dork.
1: What a dork. And you know what? And the reasoning.
0: Say, like, I binge-watched House of Dragons or The Bear or something.
1: I did watch one episode of The Bear.
0: Nice.
1: I'll hit that much harder tonight. But the thing is, like, when Sharp's book comes out, there's so much in there. I would tweet it, and I'd tweet it, and I'm like, I want to keep track of this stuff all in one spot.
0: You don't have to look
1: like,
0: back in 2 months.
1: Right. So I'm like, I'm just going to build this document and start cutting and pasting the stuff I want in there. But now, once it's built, oh, man. It's just going to get flooded for 3 months between now and opening day.
0: That first one, that first
1: That's like the season's really here.
0: It's going to be 15,000 words.
1: I wouldn't
0: want
1: to edit that one. Poor Dale used to have to edit that thing. He hated it.
0: Oh man, we are getting closer and closer to the real thing happening. But until we get
1: that's
0: there,
1: my point though. It's like, oh man, that's not
0: it's
1: that
0: exciting
1: far away.
0: In a way, but it's also slowing down a little bit in a way too.
1: Yeah.
0: Matt, as we navigate these couple weeks here, it is fully list season, and there was an interesting debate on NFL.com today. Which is the best quarterback pass catcher combo in the NFL in 2026.
1: Okay.
0: Now, not to spoil it for you, but all of these are quarterbacks and wide receivers. And then they have four analysts.
1: There's going to be two names, though.
0: Who picked their... Exactly
1: it's
0: right.
1: It's not one quarterback, all my one receivers. Okay.
0: Now, they say pass catcher combos.
1: No, because tight ends matter.
0: If this would have been 3 or 4 years ago, Mahomes and Kelsey would have absolutely been on this list.
1: It's strong,
0: if Mendoza hits, like him and Brock Bowers could be on this list going forward.
1: Yeah.
0: But it ends up, so there's four different analysts. I'll give you your names and who they pick.
1: I was just scanning the top tight ends in my cranium. I'm not sure if any of them would make my top lists over good receiver groups.
0: And
1: this particular year.
0: Exactly right. And when you look at it, a lot of these are, you know, kind of the elite quarterbacks. Mm-hmm. And not that, you know, someone like Kraft and Jordan Love isn't a great combination.
1: It's real good, right.
0: These are all like the 1% of the 1%.
1: Yeah, so I could come up with five or six that's better than that, though.
0: So four analysts picked
1: pretty clear who number one is, and I'll just be quiet, but yeah.
0: So this is not necessarily like a ranking system.
1: Oh, okay.
0: Four NFL.com analysts picked their duo and mm-hmm. kind of debated why and why they think it's the best. So the first from Dan Parr of NFL.com, he, of course, picks Joe Burrow and Ja'Marr Chase. And Matt,
1: I think that's pretty clearly number one.
0: I think that's pretty clearly number one.
1: Yes. I mean, Chase might be wide receiver one. Probably would get my vote for wide receiver one. I still think Jefferson's right there. I'm not ready to put like Puka or Smith-Njigba in that category yet, despite immense, you know, production for those guys. But I'm certain Burrow is in tier one as a quarterback. I don't think he is the best quarterback. I think Josh Allen's better at this point, and you can make a case for Lamar still and
0: Mahomes.
1: But how do you beat that? You know, I mean, a tier one and number one, it's pretty strong. Although I'm sure somebody's going to mention the Rams because Stafford's as borderline of a tier one mm-hmm. quarterback as there is, in my opinion. And Puka's really strong.
0: And not to anyone's surprise,
1: yeah.
0: The second analyst here was Jeremy Bergman of NFL.com, who picked Matthew Stafford and Puka Nacua of the L.A. Rams.
1: Mm-hmm.
0: That might be a clear-cut number two as well. Like, those two might have a little
1: I'm
0: distance.
1: I'm trying to think who is going to be third
0: other,
1: for me.
0: There's some other
1: now.
0: Really good ones, but when you're talking a top-five quarterback and a top-five wide receiver,
1: yeah.
0: It's probably the Bengals and the Rams.
1: Yeah. I mean, you start putting these guys in buckets of who's amongst the best at their position. I don't think any other team's going to have check both boxes.
0: Right.
1: Yeah, I mean, that's pretty hard to do.
0: And these other ones are obviously nothing to sneeze at, but those two feel like if everybody put together their list of top five or top ten or mm-hmm. six-pack or however you wanted to do it, I think those two would be unanimous across the board on everybody's list.
1: The thing that hurts to me, again, we're talking about, you know, the best of the best here. I think Chase doesn't need any help from any scheme. Where I think Puka really benefits from what the Rams do and the way he's used, that I don't think Puka, he'd be a great player for the Steelers, the Bengals, whoever.
0: Sure.
1: But if he was asked to do Ja'Marr Chase stuff in the Bengals system, I think his production would come down 10%. You know what I mean?
0: I think that's fair to say.
1: Yeah.
0: He's a really, really good player in a really, really great situation. And you kind of blend those two things together.
1: And like his rookie year, I thought, boy, is he benefiting from the situation. And you probably didn't give him the benefit of the doubt because he was a fifth-round pick, and sure. No one thought he should have been a top-10 pick like Chase or something like that. But he's actually gotten way better just as a football player on his own right, too, no matter what his circumstances are. So I'm not taking anything away from Nacua, but he does benefit from where he's at.
0: Number three, Matt Okada of NFL.com. He's a fantasy football writer for NFL.com. His pick, we haven't even seen these two on the field together yet, but it's Drake May and A.J. Brown.
1: Huh. Okay. If Brown gets back to being Brown, and I just have serious doubts that he will, considering his age and came in the league with a knee and really beats up his lower body at his weight and his style of play. Yes, this could compete with the other two. I definitely would not put him on the same tier as the other two, but I'm really excited to see how it plays out. Brown's one of my favorite receivers of this generation, so I'm rooting for him. It sounds like I'm like, Brown stinks, he's over, he's done. I'm worried, you know, for his career trajectory from this point, just injuries and wear and tear. But if he was the 2 years ago version, cool. Oh, man.
0: And hey, if Drake May takes another step forward,
1: I got no doubts about that.
0: He could be entering that unicorn quarterback territory potentially.
1: I wonder, you know, like when Sando's tears come out, or I mean, I guess we don't need anyone else's opinion. I mean, if I were to do a quarterback top 10, May would definitely be in it. He probably would not be a tier one guy, though.
0: Okay.
1: Just because I need more.
0: Sure.
1: Yeah, I mean, just...
0: You can't crown a guy off of 1 year.
1: Yeah, and as much as I love them coming out of North Carolina, you know, like, I can't say he's in the same tier as Josh Allen yet, you know? But if anyone's about to be, he's probably my vote.
0: I think that's fair, and I know he struggled a little bit in the postseason, but, man, he was so good throughout the regular season.
1: It's a good point about the postseason, too. A little bit of not great taste in your mouth at the moment, too.
0: And speaking of which, Matt, piggybacking off of that, this last one surprised me. Not because I don't think that they're a good combo. I just think you might have argued that you could have one or two more ahead of them, and there's obviously some questions about the quarterback. But Brooke Sirsosimo, who is a senior editor for NFL.com, she picks C.J. Stroud and Nico Collins.
1: Okay.
0: Good one. Don't get
1: it
0: me
1: is
0: wrong.
1: A good one. I assume you can't repeat or every way with right.
0: Like I think you could argue Darnold and JSN at this point based off of the most recent sample size.
1: And JSN would carry a lot of weight in that conversation, of course.
0: Absolutely. But if CJ Stroud gets back to being the CJ Stroud we've seen in the past, this is absolutely one of the best in the league.
1: Coincidentally, I did a Locked On Dynasty on Wednesday. I just do them once a week. And we always call it Matt's mailbag. You know, stuff to ask us. And there's three of us on there, Michael Fabiano and Marcus Mosher and myself. And one of the questions was, who could take the leap in fantasy from really good to elite? You know, and they said, who could be this year's JSN?
0: Yeah.
1: My pick was Nico. Hmm. You know, I mean, like, stay a little healthier. The targets, you know, you're fighting some good dudes that'll at least keep some attention off you, but it's clearly your show. I mean, he's big. I think he's a slightly underrated superstar. You know, like we talked about this yesterday, that there aren't 32 number ones. He's an easy number one to me.
0: There's about a dozen.
1: I mean, I don't throw that term around much. Stroud's a question mark to me and Nico's health, but I see where you would hit this angle. I mean, especially if you can't use the other three.
0: Sure.
1: You know, if they're not letting you know, sure. Repeat.
0: I think Darnold and JSN deserve a mention in this exercise.
1: Yeah.
0: Anyone else?
1: I mean, maybe
0: Dak and CD.
1: Yeah. And Pickens isn't far off.
0: Or
1: CD.
0: You could, either
1: yeah,
0: one of those guys that you could try and throw, that you could throw into there.
1: Real good one.
0: No one else in the North, I don't think, at this point.
1: AFC North?
0: Yeah.
1: No, or the East?
0: Nope.
1: How about South? Indy, no. Jacksonville, no. I mean, Brian Thomas has that kind of ability, but was pretty disappointing last year.
0: Yeah. Too many questions in Tampa right now to... I could see a situation by where week six, you're throwing Baker and Ibuka into a conversation like this,
1: maybe.
0: But they got to go out there and show it again.
1: Baker's going to be a hard one, hard sell for me on that.
0: No one with Kansas City, really.
1: No. I don't think
0: with the Chargers, no one with the Broncos.
1: McConkey's a good player, but they're not to that level. Mm-hmm. I mean, the quarterback is strong with the Chargers.
0: If Kyler Murray bounces back,
1: I thought about that because Jefferson's so strong.
0: Jordan Love and Kraft could be at some point this
1: season.
0: Not bad.
1: Kraft absolutely
0: comes back
1: not bad.
0: And Love
1: absolutely
0: picks,
1: not
0: like,
1: bad.
0: They would probably be on a top 10 list if we were doing this.
1: Yeah. I mean, I was thinking even Kittle and Purdy's.
0: Yeah.
1: yeah. top 10 group, you know, mm-hmm. something like that. It's about it. I mean, I'm south. I think I hit every team in my little noodle.
0: Maybe if one of the Bears wide receivers bursts
1: thought about
0: the
1: that,
0: this year.
1: Or maybe Loveland even.
0: Even Loveland.
1: Yeah.
0: I think that's a possibility.
1: I mean, if you're talking about just tight end combinations, Loveland would be near the top.
0: It's an interesting one, though, and just a fun way to get us started here mm-hmm. today. Another thing I want to take a look at here in the first hour, there's some first-time, handful of first-time, I think there's 10, actually, double-digit, first-time coordinators in the NFL this season.
1: So, easier said than done, by
0: much
1: the way.
0: Easier said than done. You and I have had this conversation a little bit, Matt, around first-time head coaches.
1: Mm-hmm.
0: Let's have a conversation about some of these first-time coordinators, some expectations, some questions as they get going in their careers. We'll do that when we return. Just getting started here on a Friday. You know where to get at us if you want to get involved. Euler and Williamson, it's The Drive, Steelers Nation Radio on the Steelers Audio Network.
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11: You know, I was only in college for 2 years. So, you know, my first game, I was still basically a kid. And, you know, you get a chance to go out and play with the likes of, like, you know, Jerome and Cordell, playing against the Baltimore Ravens and, you know, Ray Lewis and Rod Woodson. Like, these guys are, like, Hall of Famers. And here I am, you know, 24 months removed from graduating high school to playing with guys that I admire and that I looked up to. You know, it's an out-of-body experience because, you know, you don't know whether to go over and ask these guys for the autograph or what because I was basically still a kid. There's nothing like Sunday morning here. You know, you can feel it and you can smell it. And like you can't get to the locker room fast enough to put your helmet on and run out on the field and see, you know, the fans swinging those terrible towels. You know, I kind of get goosebumps just thinking about it, you know, how special it was. And, you know, there's 32 teams in this league, and I can't imagine a greater feeling, you know, running out of a tunnel. They live, eat, and breathe football here. And you don't understand it until you leave because you think it's just normal to you because that's all that you know until you go somewhere and you're like, the fans are not the same, but the fans here are the best.
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0: Rolling along here on The Drive on this Friday, June the 26th of 2026. And we have still got plenty to get to here, Matt. There's a fun article on ESPN.com from Ben Solak, one of the guys that we like.
1: Yeah, Ben digs deep. I think he does a really good job.
0: And this is basically questions for new coordinators, 10 of them across the NFL. Ben says there's 64 offensive and defensive coordinator positions in the NFL. We can do the math on that. 32 teams, two for each. More than half of them turned over this season.
1: I'd say the turnover is insane, especially in terms of play callers.
0: Crazy.
1: Yeah. Like
0: 14 new defensive coordinators. Mm-hmm. 15 if you count Zach Kerr getting that title in New England.
1: Oh.
0: So he was kind of like an assistant, and now he's the guy.
1: I actually know what happened there because there, you might remember this, Terrell Williams was the defensive coordinator last year, but unfortunately, he spent much of the season battling cancer before the season started.
0: Yes.
1: T-Dog is what we called him. He was our D-line coach at Akron.
0: No way.
1: Great dude. Yeah. So he's doing well, but I think he kind of had to like relinquish his D-coordinator duties. And, I think he kind of was still involved. I haven't super kept in touch with him. I mean, we're like friends on Facebook, but he was a great guy and rooting for him. And I think he's doing well, but I don't think he could continue being DC or whatever. And I think Kerr basically was the DC while T-Dog was rehabbing and things, so he didn't have the title.
0: But the
1: offensive play calling stuff has changed drastically. Because, like, yes, there's 64 coordinators, but the Steelers had a coordinator calling plays, mm-hmm. and now we'll have the head coach calling plays. Mm-hmm. So in terms of play callers on offense, I think it might be over 20 new ones, which is nuts.
0: And it's funny, actually. Solak says in one of his write-up in some of the intros here, play caller stability is famously rare in the modern NFL.
1: Yeah, I mean, that's really the big argument for an offensive-minded head coach. You know, if you can have Andy Reid calling plays because no one's going to pluck them away.
0: Take Matt Nagy or Eric Bieniemy or whoever, you still have your play caller at least.
1: Like, I know the Steelers' offense coordinators were not the greatest ones out there.

0: then that means you had success.
1: Success, right. Why is that bad?
0: Why is that a bad thing?
1: That means you had a good offense. That's the whole goal here.
0: Like, I always laugh. Like, you and I, we compare a lot of things to, like, Pitt and WVU football programs. And I always laugh when Pitt or WVU hires a head coach. Pitt hires Jeff Capel. And, like, well, why would they hire him? If he has a couple good years, he's going to go back to Duke. Do you realize if Duke is hiring away your head coach, how bleeping good you were?
1: Right, that's the problems you want if you're that university.
0: When
1: right.
0: WVU hired Dana Holgorsen, people were like, "Oh, he's just going to leave and go to Texas or Oklahoma in a few years." I wish that would have happened.
1: Hopefully, right,
0: that
1: right,
0: means
1: right.
0: We had a couple really good years.
1: Or he could really stink is the other option. That's not what you want.
0: Matt, we could probably count on our 10 fingers how many jobs in American sports aren't stepping stones.
1: Right, right. I mean, you think you're going to have Paterno there for 40, 50 years or whatever?
0: Harbaugh wins a national championship at Michigan, and then he gets plucked to the NFL. Nick Saban won the national championship at LSU and then got plucked by the NFL.
1: Yeah, yeah.
0: You and I were talking about this yesterday, and you mentioned one of your buddies went to Michigan with the Fab Four guys.
1: Yeah.
0: Michigan won the national championship in basketball a few months ago.
1: And he's gone.
0: They just lost their head coach to the Dallas Mavericks.
1: Yeah, you would think that's the dream job, but you're always listening.
0: Unless you're the head coach or the manager of, like, the Yankees and the Steelers and the Lakers. Like, there's probably on 10 fingers we could count all the jobs that aren't a stepping stone to somewhere. Because
1: the great professional jobs.
0: Yeah.
1: And there are some Paternos that I'm never leaving.
0: Absolutely.
1: You know, right.
0: Absolutely.
1: This is my dream job. I don't want to go to the pros, but the Steelers tried to hire Paterno and they hired Noel. I mean, that was 60 years ago.
0: Even if you're one of these top tier college programs, you might get plucked by a big boy in the pros.
1: Just,
0: there's that whole
1: if
0: kind
1: that's
0: of
1: a, yeah,
0: that misnomer is always kind of just made.
1: There's just going to be a lot of turnover.
0: Yeah,
1: like especially amongst coordinators in the league.
0: Absolutely, absolutely. So Matt, 10 with big lingering questions heading into this season. The first on Ben Solak's list is a familiar name, Jem Leonard, the new defensive coordinator of the Buffalo Bills. I think I told you this before, but it's funny. We were talking a little bit about the 6 degrees of separation across the football world. You just mentioned it there with the Patriots coach and your connection.
1: Yeah. That was a long time ago, but he was an up-and-coming coach at the time.
0: Jem Leonard, actually, 2 years ago, I was looking back at it today, was on the WVU show that I do with us.
1: Oh, really?
0: One of the people that I do it with is Owen Schmidt, of course, the former fullback and played in the NFL. Him and Jem Leonard grew up in Wisconsin together and played at the same high school and all-star games or
1: Leonard
0: maybe rival high schools, but
1: know. Yeah.
0: They were like the two stud guys in their Wisconsin area.
1: I bet.
0: When they were in high school. So when Jem Leonard was with Wisconsin, when he got hired there 2 years ago, I think that was, he came on the podcast and talked with us and did all that.
1: Oh, that's cool.
0: Really nice guy.
1: He played at Wisconsin, played in the league for a little while as a safety.
0: And
1: yeah.
0: There was for a minute there was some buzz about him potentially being the head coach of Wisconsin, but he goes to the NFL and is the defensive coordinator for the Buffalo Bills. And Ben's big question for him is how quickly can he get this defense changed? Because they desperately need some tweaks and some work.
1: Coincidentally, we started a series today on the Six Pack podcast where we're doing two teams, and I'm creating a six pack of bullet points to talk about. And we just started in the AFC East, and we did Buffalo and Miami, and two of the ones. And I started this thing. It's like, if you have a new head coach, it's going to be one of the bullet points.
0: Yes.
1: You know. So we started with the new head coach, and frankly, I basically said, the chances that he's as good as McDermott are probably pretty slim, to be honest with you. But then my next bullet point was, but I love the defensive coordinator change because I'm a big Leonard fan. He's got a lot of like Rex Ryan ties too. But my co-host had a good point, and I hesitate to go down this road because it doesn't matter nearly like it did. But they are switching from a 4-3 to a 3-4. And their personnel doesn't fit it at all. You know, like they have a lot of guys. I even said on the air, I'm like, they have a lot of guys that Dick LeBeau's defense would not want, you know, but you're inheriting. Now, I know they'll be in a 4-man front and live in nickel, and 3-4 and 4-3 don't matter as much.
0: Sure. But still.
1: But you still have a base. Yeah. You know, yeah.
0: Moats used to talk about that a lot. I think in his 4 years in Buffalo, he had 3 different defensive coordinators.
1: Really?
0: And every year they changed from a 3-4 to a 4-3 to a 3-4 to a 4. And he's
1: brutal.
0: Like, it was brutal.
1: Right.
0: Especially that.
1: I mean, we even did it the year with the Browns because we were as strict a 4-3 as there could be. It was like based off the U whenever Butch Davis was the head coach there. And then Romeo Crennel comes over, and once Wilfork and Seymour and McGinnis and those type of dudes. And it really mattered back then. So I basically just took all my scouting notes and threw them in the fire. He's like, what have we been doing for 8 months?
0: See, it's going to be one of those years for Jem Leonard where the task is tough.
1: Mm-hmm.
0: But if he succeeds, he's going to get a lot of credit.

0: credit and a lot of notoriety.
1: He
0: for
1: could
0: doing
1: be a head
0: so.
1: Coach someday.
0: Yeah. I think the final line here from Solak sums it up well. Jim Leonard doesn't just need to install a good defense. He needs to do it fast and with players that were largely selected for a different system. With the stakes as high and the challenge to be considered, I'm not sure there's a defensive coach in the league with a tougher task this summer.
1: That's really well said, because the thing that stuck with me, we kind of covered the other side of it, is he does have to do it fast, because that team's not going to be patient about, we're going to build a defense for next 2 years down the road.
0: We're going to win now.
1: Right.
0: We got the quarterback. We got this brand new shiny stadium. It's time to win.
1: We made a coaching change to win now.
0: Number two on this list is David Blow, the Washington Commanders OC. And basically, what can this kind of hybrid offense, off of the Cliff Kingsbury kind of Ben Johnson system, how quickly can he install that with the weapons that he has? What does it mean for quarterback Jaden Daniels?
1: And it's Blow, it's not Blow, but
0: is it Blow?
1: Yeah,
0: okay.
1: He was considered for a ton of jobs. I mean,
0: he's young, right?
1: He's ridiculous. He was a quarterback like 2 years ago in the league.
0: I'm pretty sure he's 4 or 5 years younger than me. Like, he might be 30, 31.
1: I think he's about 30. Yeah. I mean, he wasn't a great quarterback for the league, but everyone always raved about he's a perfect backup because he's so smart and commands the room.
0: He's Frank Wright.
1: Yeah, he's a future coach. Right. Doesn't throw real well or run real well or whatever. Good enough for the league, but his mind is A+. But boy, he was really, really sought after, and people think he has a tremendously bright future. But he is really, really young. I don't think he's ever called plays in any way, shape, or form. I mean, this is taking on a lot for someone that's only been a coach for 2 or 3 years.
0: He is 30 years old.
1: Hmm.
0: That's nuts. I don't feel old very often, Matt. I don't feel young much anymore. But at 35, I don't feel old. But when I see that there's a 30-year-old
1: who's coordinator,
0: offensive coordinator in the NFL, I'm like, what am I doing with my life? Same church, different pew. Durante Jones, the Commanders defensive coordinator. He's a Brian Flores disciple. And so the question from Solak is just how Brian Flores-y are we about to get in the nation's capital?
1: Yeah, man. I don't know a ton about Jones other than his back. I mean, where he kind of learned, and that is a Flores-esque. And that's – Flores is so innovative, aggressive – risk taker, unique, but it's hard to kind of mimic him. And it's also easy to say, well, maybe I'll just be 75% as aggressive, which could work or not. But I mean, you go to a new place as the D coordinator and be like, I'm going to throw craziness out there and we may lose. I mean, I may give up 40 points in my first game and all of a sudden everyone's looking at me sideways. Like, what do you do?
0: And then for the next 16 weeks, everyone's got a magnoscope on.
1: Right. Like, who do we hire, man? What are you trying to do?
0: Speaking of young guys, Matt, Baltimore Ravens offensive coordinator Declan Doyle.
1: Yeah.
0: 29 years old.
1: He's even younger, I think.
0: 29 years old.
1: Lamar might be older than him.
0: And can he bring that Ben Johnson touch? He was with Chicago and Johnson last year. Can he bring that for Lamar and for the Ravens offense? If he does, I ain't going to like it.
1: No. Now, Johnson, I think, is as good as it gets in terms of play design, play calling, all those things. But this is big. I mean, the Ravens have – I actually read the Warren Sharp Ravens chapter last night. Side note, just while I'm thinking about it, because we won't do a show until Tuesday, I didn't realize they had the healthiest offensive line in the league last year.
0: Did they really?
1: And it still wasn't. It was Linderbaum, and nobody else was particularly good.
0: Yeah.
1: So I don't love the players he's taken over either. You know, like, they drafted two receivers – two tight ends and a running back that is basically like all their skill position depth. The line is already questionable. They're just more and more Lamar dependent than they should be, as opposed to making his life easier.
0: I was just going to say, as those guys get older and older, you want to make their life easier.
1: A little easier, yeah.
0: You want to take stuff off their plate, not put more on there.
1: Yeah.
0: Let's do one more of these before we go to break. And it's another young guy, Matt. Davis Webb, the offensive coordinator.
1: He was a quarterback like 2 years ago.
0: Former quarterback.
1: Yeah.
0: He was at Texas Tech in the Big 12 shortly after I left WVU.
1: Him and Blau just retired like 2 years. These guys have been coaches for like five combined years.
0: He's 31 years old.
1: Okay, right.
0: That's kind of a trend, too, where in the NFL it used to seem like you'd have to wait till you were in your 40s, 50s, maybe 60s before you got a real big opportunity. Now it's like, if these guys are up and coming, let's nab them while we can.
1: Yeah, he hung out with Shanahan for a year. He hung out with McVay for a year, Ben Johnson, whatever. Again, some of these guys are so young, you can't even be like, well, their track record shows blah, blah, blah, blah, blah.
0: There's barely any sample size.
1: No,
0: yeah.
1: It's like he was a backup quarterback that wasn't, same thing as Blough. You know, he wasn't good enough to be in the league long enough, so he was in the league because of what's above the neck. However, what I will say about this one, this is in Denver. Sean Payton, I think, was afraid of losing him and therefore said publicly, we're going to give you an opportunity to call plays. You know, I'm going to hand that over to you because you're such an up-and-comer and you deserve it. I just don't think that's how Peyton's wired. I think it could be week three and they're 1-1 and he's like, oh, yeah, I'm going to play. So I have every year of my life and I'm one of the best of all time doing it. I am not giving that up. We'll just see how long that holds.
0: Oh, that's fantastic. We will see how long that holds because if they're, I tell you what, Sean Payton, necessarily known for having the smallest of egos.
1: No, I mean, if it's AFC championship game, like, I think I'm calling the place, dude.
0: Few more of these questions for new coordinators across the NFL that we will hit on when we return to close down this first hour of the program. Wes Euler, Matt Williamson, it's The Drive. 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

0: down the home stretch here on the first hour of the drive, taking a look at some questions for new coordinators across the NFL. And Matt, we go down deep in the heart of Texas for the Dallas Cowboys' new defensive coordinator, Christian Parker.
1: Mm.
0: And the question is pretty basic. Can this be an average defense by the time a playoff stretch rolls around?
1: I've said this 400 times. I feel like this offseason, I lump the Bengals and Cowboys together, and they both did quite a bit personnel-wise, you know, especially if you go back to the trade deadline with Quinnen Williams and go back that far. Because the offenses are great. Just don't stink on D. That's your job.
0: That's it.
1: Just don't stink.
0: Don't sink the ship.
1: Around average. I don't think you're going to be great, but they're like the two worst defenses in the league last year. Can't be there. You know, I mean, for us to get the playoffs and where we need to be, we have to be average on this side of the ball.
0: And that's possible. Hold our opposition in the low 20s, and we're going to win.
1: Yeah.
0: We're going to win a lot of games.
1: We'll probably put up close to 30 a game, and, you know.
0: It's certainly of those two teams at the forefront of that conversation. Mm-hmm. Real quick digression. If you had to put a chip down in Vegas right now on one of those defenses gets to league average this year.
1: Probably Dallas.
0: Yeah. Just more well-rounded.
1: Yeah. I also just kind of trust the organization more, you know, to execute the plan.
0: I think I'm right. I think I'm with you on that one.
1: Yeah.
0: And the Dallas defense seems like it should be pretty solid up front.
1: Yes.
0: Which goes, if you can be
1: a good start.
0: If you could stop the run and, you know, get after quarterbacks, that's a good start.
1: I mean, I love the Downs addition as well.
0: Oh, he's going to be a lot of fun to watch.
1: Yeah.
0: Detroit Lions, new offensive coordinator, Drew Petzing. Petzing or Petzing?
1: Petzing.
0: Petzing. What can he do with the offensive line is the big question. Their offensive line for a few years there was elite.
1: Mm-hmm.
0: And last year, not like it was a disaster, but I think they clearly took a step back.
1: Yeah, and getting older, you know, Decker had to move on because of age, a little bit of injuries. Ragnow had to move on from age. Sewell switching sides. I think that's a good place to start. However, if you remember, Ben Johnson got hired a year before, and I forget who they hired, but Campbell basically took the play calling stuff off him halfway through the season. So they were not happy with last year's offensive coordinator. So Petzing at least has a good enough reputation and background that you would think, hey, this is my job. You know, like, I don't need to be overseen.
0: Dan Campbell doesn't have to helicopter parent him.
1: Exactly. Because they could be one of the best offenses in the league.
0: Yeah, they absolutely could.
1: They were number one in the Barnwell. They should have been, you know.
0: Yeah, their rushing success rate went from about 47% in those Ben Johnson years towards the top of the league to just a hair over 40% last year, which, again, isn't some massive fall off the face of the earth.
1: Right. Over the course of the season, though.
0: You go from one of the best to kind of middle of the pack, and that makes all the difference.
1: So just a quick Lions note, and you probably saw this, but their first-round pick a year ago, Arnold, the defensive back, sure looks like he's in a whole lot of trouble.
0: So it's...
1: They've had so many injuries on defense, and everybody's recovering from injury. And, you know, we talked about that with Campbell. Like, beats these guys up a little bit. If they lose another prominent defensive back, they got some roster issues at the moment on defense.
0: I don't want to say it's funny, because the stuff that Terry and Arnold is being charged with is not funny. But Joe tweeted us this morning, I don't know if you saw this, and he said, guys, I don't think Terry and Arnold got the don't be that guy speech heading into the offseason.
1: No.
0: Because, again, I mean, that's the headlines,
1: what you hear right now.
0: The headlines
1: right. This
0: time of year are you signed a contract extension or you got in trouble.
1: Basically.
0: If you're an individual player, this time of year, that's how you're getting in the news. You sign a contract extension or you get in trouble. One's a really good thing to celebrate. The other, not so much.
1: And they both happen in abundance, it seems like, for these 2 months.
0: Yes, they always do. Do not be that guy. And Detroit has got a problem now that they obviously don't want to deal with some legal issues to an important piece of that defense. The LA Chargers defensive coordinator, Chris O'Leary. What can he sustain? Yeah. What can he sustain from what they've done well? What can he adapt to what they need to do better? And how can they kind of have complementary units with new offensive coordinator, Mike McDaniel?
1: The thing is, this Minter is a defensive superstar. I mean, he wins a national title with Michigan. So I think you're aware of this, but people hate it because they're the rival. But I love what the Harbaughs do with coaching trees. You know, like,
0: they take their guys with them everywhere.
1: Yes, and then they trade them to the other.
0: Yeah, that's true.
1: They give them to the brother. You know, so like Minter, who I know way more about than
0: it's like
1: O'Leary.
0: Pokemon cards.
1: It's awesome.
0: I got
1: two
0: Pikachus. I'll give you this for that Charizard.
1: I think Minter was the defensive back coach of the Ravens. and brother tells brother, I want him to play. He's got such a bright future. Mentor's going to be incredible. Why don't you take him to Michigan this year as your defensive coordinator so he can call the defense and call plays and be in charge of the entire side of the ball? I'm happy with my D coordinator. I'm not firing him to bump Mentor up, and I'm not ready to do that at the NFL level. Wins a national title with John. I always get John and Jim mixed up. And then
0: with Jim. Who wins a national title with Jim?
1: Okay. Yeah, yeah, yeah.
0: Can I tell you how when I was back?
1: I always screw that up.
0: Can I tell you when I was, because when I was in college was when there was the Harbaugh Super Bowl.
1: Yeah.
0: I'm doing, you know, college radio. Here's how I would always remember it. Jimmy John's, the
1: sub shop,
0: which I frequented plenty of times when I was in college because it took about 30 seconds for them to make a sub and it cost you $6.
1: No, it's good stuff.
0: At the time, Jim was in San Francisco, John was in Baltimore. So I would always say Jimmy John's, and I would remember Jim's on the left, John's on the right. Okay, Jim is the Niners, John is the right. That's how I would always remember Jimmy John, West Coast, East Coast.
1: And it still applies.
0: And it still actually applies.
1: It still actually works, despite those jobs. So anyways, Jim...
0: There you go.
1: ...takes Mentor with him to the Chargers. You were a great defense coordinator, you won everything, you're ready to do it at the NFL level. And so the Harbaughs just really said, go from here to here to here to here, and then he takes Harbaugh's job.
0: And he takes Harbaugh's job.
1: Right. And I think they're like buddies.
0: 6 degrees of separation.
1: It's crazy. Sure, yeah. But I think he's, I don't know anything about O'Leary, but I think he has massive shoes to fill in L.A.
0: And you know what? All that stuff that you just laid out was probably a big part of the reason why Mentor ended up being the guy for the Ravens.
1: Yeah.
0: It's a new face. It's a new direction, but he's also familiar with what we do.
1: Yep. And I think that's why Mentor chose them. He had a couple options.
0: Two more left here, Matt. Seattle Seahawks offensive coordinator Brian Fleury. What can he create for them to rely on besides JSN?
1: Again, I mean, you're a Super Bowl team. You lose your coordinator to, you know, a head coaching gig. Big shoes to fill. And, yeah, I mean, as good as they are, I don't think they're, like, the most talented offense.
0: No.
1: You know, they're going to have to.
0: They're probably in that 11 to 14.
1: Yeah, range. I think that's a perfect spot for them. Yeah, I mean, they're good, you know, but they're not loaded with stars everywhere.
0: No, they are not. And losing Kenneth Walker certainly doesn't help. Charbonnet picked up that injury late in the year, so he'll probably be compromised to start the year. They did take Jadarian Price, the other running back.
1: But I thought they took him earlier than they should because of all the reasons you just said. Yeah. You know, they still have some O-line stuff. And pass catchers not named JSN are okay. They're not great.
0: And the last one, Matt, right here in our own division, Cleveland Browns defensive coordinator Mike Ruttenberg. How quickly can he make Cleveland forget Jim Schwartz?
1: I don't think quickly at all. And he might be great. I don't know anything about him either.
0: Especially losing his best player.
1: Yeah. I mean, I've said this on these airs before, but the stretch while Schwartz was there, I think it was 3 years or four. If you just combine that whole time, the Browns were number one in defensive EPA for that stretch. And 32nd in offense of EPA.
0: Wow.
1: Which had to be, I used to joke. Like
0: how many times has that happened in NFL history?
1: I mean, I bet him and Miles Garrett would have a beer like, can this offense do anything?
0: You know? Can we get a three-point lead at some point?
1: Anything. And they still were great despite playing from behind. And say what you want about Miles Garrett, and this is also true about T.J. Watt, just didn't play with many leads and still got sacks. Like, you know how many sacks he's going to get with the Rams? And so now you're expected to keep that level of defense humming, but they took your best player out of the equation.
0: Yes, they did.
1: Right. Like, it's probably not going to be as good.
0: I would be shocked if it was.
1: Yeah.
0: And they've got some nice pieces still in the defense.
1: They do.
0: And Jared Verse is a nice player.
1: Yeah, they didn't get nothing in return.
0: We sung Carson Schwechinger's praises on this show yesterday. But that's a massive loss, obviously, in the NFL Defensive Player of the Year and Miles Garrett.
1: And it's Schwartz is kind of like if there was a coordinator Hall of Fame, he'd have a chance.
0: Absolutely.
1: And it's not the guy you want to follow.
0: No, it is not. I think Jim Schwartz, maybe kind of similar to Jim Harbaugh in this way, can be tough to work with and work for.
1: I'm sure.
0: A lot of ways, it's his way or the highway, and he has a lot of success, but kind of rubs people wrong
1: in the
0: process.
1: Yeah.
0: It's the same thing that happened to him in Philadelphia. Yeah. Won a Super Bowl there as the defensive coordinator before he ended up moving on. But yeah, while he might be a little hard around the edge, there's no doubt that he knows what he's doing.
1: He gets away with it because of the production on the field, but it also can be a little short-lived in places too.
0: It sure can. So a lot of questions there for a lot of new offensive coordinators. Oh, I shouldn't say offensive and defensive coordinators across the NFL. A lot of young guys there, some familiar names there, Matt. And again, just this is, I don't see this changing anytime soon. We're going to continue to have a big overhaul
1: in this
0: department every single year.
1: Absolutely.
0: That is the first hour of the show here in the books on this Friday, and hour number two. We're going to continue all week. We've been looking at a different division across the NFL, kind of floor and ceiling for each of the four teams in that division. We will take a look at perhaps the most loaded division, the NFC West, Matt, to kick off hour number two when we return. You already know as well, we're going to get to your questions, comments, concerns in hour number two, so you know where to get at us if you want to get involved there. Halfway home, on the drive, on this Friday, Euler and Williamson, Steelers Nation Radio on the Steelers Audio Network.
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0: Good evening, Steeler Nation. How we doing? Well, that's good. Us too. Hour number two of The Drive. Wes Shuler, Matt Williamson with you here on your 24-7 home of the black and gold. And Matt, throughout the next month or so here until we are out in Latrobe and we've got tangible football in front of us once again, we're going to have some different kind of themes week by week and different things that are kind of be like a series. You know, you've talked about like the six-pack thing and you know, best teams never win a Super Bowl and some of that stuff that we'll continue to do. Well, one that we've been doing here and we'll carry into next week, just taking a look at one different division in the NFL every day. Who are the favorites in terms of Vegas odds? What do we think kind of like a ceiling and a floor is for each team? And we've caveated this too of you have to assume health when having these conversations.
1: Of course, yeah.
0: You can't just say, well, what if Matthew Stafford misses the whole year? Yeah, obviously. Yeah,
1: probably going to have a rough year,
0: about most teams in the National Football League. Mm-hmm. Today we will look at the NFC
1: West. And unfortunately
0: West.
1: Those things will happen too, though, you know?
0: They will. Yeah. They will. That's, you know, as Mike Tomlin would have said, right? Injuries are as much a part of football as blocking and tackling.
1: Is that a Tomlinism?
0: That is a Tomlinism, yep. I mean, I don't know. He might not have been the first one ever to say that, but it's very true. Regardless, Matt, maybe the best division in football, maybe the division that had the two best teams in football last season in the NFC West. Yes, the Cardinals are a distant fourth, but all of those other three teams won 12-plus games last year, three of them in the playoffs, two of them in the NFC Championship.
1: And they've been really successful teams for decades, too. You know,
0: Rams won one not too long ago. Mm-hmm. Niners have been
1: they're always in the hunt.
0: They've been probably the best team in the NFL over the last 10, 15 years that hasn't won one. They've been to, what, I think three Super Bowls in that time period.
1: Over three on all of them, I think.
0: Yeah, because they lost the Harbaugh Bowl.
1: Yes.
0: And then two against the Chiefs.
1: Yeah.
0: So, yeah.
1: Shanahan's been there twice.
0: So, like, three in the last 13 years or whatever. Mm-hmm. Obviously, a very viable team as well. And, Matt, the Vegas odds reflect how tight they expect this division to be.
1: Oh, yeah.
0: Rams plus 100, which, again, is quite literally the slimmest favorite that you can be to win a division. The Seahawks plus 200. So, right on their heels.
1: Wow. I thought the odds, I wouldn't think it'd pay that well for the Super Bowl champs.
0: Yeah.
1: Same. I'm sure the Garrett trade persuaded this a little bit.
0: I definitely think so. And the Niners plus 300. So, I mean, they are all.
1: I put a buck there to get 3-1.
0: Niners 3-1 isn't terrible value. And then the Cardinals are obviously 100-1.
1: I think they're the longest shot of any team to win.
0: They are the longest shot of any team in the NFL to win their division. Yes. And I think that that makes a lot of sense. So, Matt, let's start with the defending Super Bowl champion, the Seattle Seahawks. Can they repeat? Because that would be the question about the ceiling, I think, for Seattle when you just won the whole thing a few months ago.
1: Some of these questions, I hate the word can to start. Can they? Yes.
0: Sure.
1: I mean, is there a very plausible season that we could lay out that they end up hoisting it back-to-back? Sure. It's really hard to do in this league. Oh. I mean, really hard to do. I definitely think their roster is weaker now than it was when we saw them last. They lost an offensive coordinator.
0: So say lose Kubiak.
1: Yeah. I don't think Darnold's going to turn into a pumpkin or anything, but his track record isn't glorious that you know exactly what you're getting. And I guess that's semi-true for JSN, too. I think he's phenomenal, but I don't know if he's going to keep getting better, that's for sure. And the other pieces of the offense are good, not great. I think McDonald's a wonderful head coach, though, and I think his defensive stuff is through the roof. So I think they'll have a Super Bowl defense for sure. Is that enough to get back? I don't know.
0: And again, it's possible. Like you said, it's certainly possible.
1: Mm-hmm.
0: But I think I understand why they're not a favorite at the same time.
1: Yeah.
0: What's the floor for Seattle? Could they have a losing season, or do you expect them to, you know, still 9-10-11? Like, what's,
1: I mean, I guess they could be an 8-win team and just
0: can never establish the run.
1: Yeah,
0: defense is really good, but Darnold, on the field all the time.
1: Darnold's turning the ball over a little more than you'd like, something like that. I mean, again, worst case scenario. I mean, maybe they only win two games in the division. You know, if the Niners sweep them and the Rams sweep them, which I don't think would be insane to think about. All of a sudden, you're like, we might be biting and, you know, scratching to get in the playoffs. Yeah. I mean, that could be a foreseeable season for them.
0: But I think that's about as worse as it gets.
1: Yeah.
0: The LA Rams, Matt, the proverbial favorite, understandably right now in NFL circles, mm-hmm. for the for the upcoming Super Bowl.
1: I almost think they're a little too much of a favorite, though. Like, I think they're really, really good, but I don't know if they're light years ahead of the league.
0: I think that's fair.
1: Like, they, even, like, the Garrett trade makes them better, but versus was a loss.
0: Sure.
1: You know, I mean, it's not like they didn't give up anything, you know.
0: Yeah, and McDuffie to that defense, too.
1: Oh, yeah, yeah.
0: The big question, I
1: secondary think, upgrades, I think, are huge.
0: I think the defense will be towards the top of the league, and the offense probably should be as well. Mm-hmm. But what if, you know, what if Matthew Stafford loses half a step? What if Devontae Adams loses half a step?
1: Right, I was thinking that, too.
0: There are some legit questions there, even though for the team that should probably be the Super Bowl favorite at this point.
1: I think the O-line is quite good, but I think McVay, and it'll be the same when we talk Niners, is a master of making them look a little bit better than they are. They're not, I mean, Shanahan's really, really good at that. It's just not asking a ton out of his linemen. Scheme helps a lot, which is fine. I mean, again, it's why you have a great coach. I don't think their running backs are great, you know, but not that makes the world go round. But you're right. What if Stafford and Adams both go a small step backwards? You know, I mean, they probably will. He was the MVP last year.
0: What if they go what if they go from 94, 95 overall out of 100 to 88 or 89.
1: Yeah, I would say 88 to 9 or in that neighborhood. Then, okay. I mean, are they going to elevate those around them? Puka's got some off-the-field stuff that's a little goofy, too. But I think their floor is really high.
0: Oh, really, I'd be high. Shocked if they weren't in the playoffs.
1: Yeah,
0: I think. And that has to be like a Matthew Stafford misses 10 games with an injury type scenario.
1: Yeah, well, I'd be shocked if they don't win double-digit games, you know, assuming some kind of health. They may also, I mean, Aaron Donald might be coming in that mix. Which is, then it's, that might be a little unfair then.
0: Then it's like Madden create a defense.
1: Yeah.
0: Here,
1: like, holy smokes.
0: Good Lord.
1: Even if he only plays on like third downs.
0: The San Francisco 49ers, Matt.
1: See, this team's really volatile to me. Because
0: high
1: of
0: ceiling,
1: the age.
0: High ceiling, yeah, yeah, low yeah, floor. Yeah,
1: right.
0: I think of
1: a lot of dudes coming back from injury and a lot of age.
0: I think of all the quote-unquote contending teams. Mm-hmm. I'm not talking the absolute favorites, but the contending teams,
1: yeah,
0: the 10 teams that you would pick going into this season, you'd say, oh yeah, you could see them going on a run. They're the one that I think is volatile is a very good word to use.
1: Yeah.
0: They won 12 games last year, and they did it in the face of a lot of key injuries.
1: They did.
0: Their defense was decimated. Their offense was beat up.
1: It was one of the best coaching jobs he's done, especially on the defense side of the ball.
0: But they lose Robert Saleh.
1: But they lose Saleh, who's had a lot to do with that, obviously.
0: And, you know, what if they have another year? What if the offense has, you know, again, it's a little longer in the tooth, has some injuries.
1: Yeah.
0: They're in a really tough division. They are, that's a great way to put it. They are, of all, I think, the what we would classify as the good teams in the NFL, the playoff caliber type teams, they're the one that you could see a scenario where it bottoms out a little bit.
1: Yeah. I mean, Warner and Bosa coming back is great, but what if they're not quite the same post-injury? Trent Williams, Evans, McCaffrey, Kittle. I mean, those are the most important dudes on offense that aren't a quarterback. All are aged and dealt with a lot of wear and tear, especially McCaffrey last year. Kittle's coming off an injury as well. Will he be the same to start the season? Debatable. And their roster is sort of stars and scrubs, too. You know, like, they don't have a great middle class. Like, the Steelers have a great middle class.
0: Yes.
1: Yeah, they really do. And that team is really Trent Williams dependent because, like, I mentioned how he's real easy on his O-lineman, Shanahan. They almost always have a great left tackle that they can say, you deal with their stud, and then I'll help these four as well as any coach in the league. And if you happen to pull up Shanahan's career record, it got changed. Last year was the first time it changed. But he's gone every other year with double-digit wins, then double-digit losses.
0: It's nuts.
1: Double-digit wins, double-digit losses.
0: Picking in the top five and
1: going to
0: a Super Bowl.
1: They're like a Super Bowl and then draft Nick Bosa the next year, the second overall pick.
0: Yeah,
1: I mean, right. And last year that changed, but he might be down for a six-win season again.
0: So first year in San Francisco, 2017, they went 6-10. And then 4-12. So not the greatest
1: start. Right. I mean, he took over a bad team as a new guy. Yeah.
0: That 4-12 year, they picked second overall, took Nick Bosa, as you said.
1: Yeah, yeah.
0: And then they went to the Super Bowl the next year at 13-3
1: and lost
0: to the Chiefs in the Super Bowl. Then in 2020, they go 6-10, losing record. They finish last in the division. Then in 21, 10-7, they go to the NFC Championship game. 22, 13-4, they go to the NFC Championship game. 23, 12-5, they go back to the Super Bowl and lose to the Chiefs again. Then they go 6-11 in 24, and then they go back to a 12-win team last year. I mean, it's
1: But I think there's a misconception that he's always has a winning team.
0: No.
1: He doesn't. Yeah, he just doesn't. And part of it is just the way they're built.
0: He's had four losing seasons in his time in San Francisco, Matt. And then he's had five winning seasons. Okay. But in four of those five seasons, he's gone to at least the NFC Championship.
1: He's gone far. Yeah. They're real winning seasons.
0: So they are like...
1: Man, they are. They're volatile.
0: They're putting out number one records, or they're not even charting on the Billboard Top 100.
1: Exactly. And it's just kind of the nature of that team and maybe that coach, too.
0: And then, Matt, last and probably least... the Arizona Cardinals.
1: Mm-hmm.
0: I think we know what the floor is for this team.
1: First overall pick.
0: They never find anything at quarterback, whether it's Brissett or Beck or whomever.
1: We'll see Beck at some point.
0: I would be shocked if we didn't.
1: Yeah.
0: They've got some really nice playmakers on that offense, but they can never, failure to launch because of the quarterback situation and they can't just get going. The ceiling for them is interesting for me, though.
1: Yeah, because there are pieces in place. You mentioned the skill guys. Yeah.
0: And not be a total disaster.
1: I mean, they have Paris Johnson in place at left tackle. They grab Isaac from the Steelers and a second-round guard. So
0: I think the offensive line will be okay.
1: Yeah. I mean, right tackle's not great. Center's not great. But okay, I mean, at least I can see the structure of a respectable line there. They've drafted D linemen over and over and over, and they still Buda Baker and some guys like that, and Will Johnson, who had a good rookie year. So, like, it's not a barren wasteland. And new head coach, I don't know if that's for better or worse. Brissett's fine, but I think he really caps the ceiling, too. Or the quarterback situation caps the ceiling, because I don't think Beck will do well when he gets in there. No. I'd be really shocked.
0: I would too.
1: Yeah.
0: We talked about him a bunch in kind of the lead up to the process. And
1: this is true for Aller too. I mean, a third round rookie quarterback isn't going to do well, probably. Who does in their rookie
0: Russell
1: year?
0: Wilson.
1: Right. Yeah, exactly.
0: That's
1: about
0: it.
1: It doesn't happen very often. Yeah.
0: That's like the exception to the rule there. Could be a very long year for the Cardinals. They do have some nice pieces on that roster, without a doubt.
1: And
0: so maybe they surprise some people. And
1: like, that's not a bad head coaching gig to take over.
0: No.
1: If you get a little bit of leash,
0: And I was just going to say, you get patience. It's not it's not taking over the Buffalo Bills or the Ravens where
1: you better win right now. You got a quarterback in place. You better win. If one of those teams only wins one playoff game, the head coach is going to get heated up.
0: Yes.
1: Yeah, I mean, that's a high bar.
0: You could be on the hot seat heading into year two already.
1: Yeah.
0: So there is our look at the NFC West in 2026. You picking the Rams, just no odds, no nothing.
1: Yeah.
0: Just picking the Rams to win it. I think that's the easy.
1: I think I would. I mean, yeah. Again, I don't know that they're light years above the other 31 teams, but I respect what they've done and their offseason, especially attacking that secondary. That was by far the biggest weak area of the Rams last year was the back end.
0: Pretty good head coach there that they have.
1: Strong organization, top to bottom.
0: Out in Los Angeles, yep. I think. Oh, by the way, before we go to break, did you know that loss in Los Angeles is spelled different than loss in Las
1: Vegas?
0: Really? Did I tell you? I don't think I told you that. I told my wife, Morgan, about that joke that we had on the show earlier in the week. And she was like, I knew that. She's like, I knew that it was spelled different. She's like, what's the matter with you? She's like, you host an NFL show. You didn't know it was spelled differently?
1: It's two or three of the 32 teams.
0: I was like, sweetheart, I've never been accused of being a scholar here on this program. Okay? So there's our look at the NFC West in 2026. Certainly one of the more intriguing and certainly strong divisions across the National Football League. So that's four that we've done now. We've done the NFC and the AFC West. We've done the AFC and NFC Norths. We will do the Easts and the Souths
1: next week
0: on the program. When we come back here, I want to start another exercise that will probably carry through a few days. We're going to look at position groups around the division.
1: Okay.
0: And if we could steal someone from the other three teams, who would we take? Who would best fit the Steelers' needs, what the Steelers have at positions where we'd like to add, at some positions where we think the Steelers are already very strong? Let's get into that when we return here in hour number two of The Drive. Euler and Williamson, Steelers Nation Radio on the Steelers Audio Network.
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13: Hi, Western Pennsylvania. 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

0: over the last couple weeks, Matt and I have solicited ideas for off-season content.
1: Yeah.
0: We're a little thirsty this time of year, Matt Williamson. And I forget who it was. I do a bad job of that, of not giving people the credit they deserve. But somebody had recommended, why don't you talk about like who you would steal from the division, one guy from each team. And you and I kind of thought, yeah, but that's a little easy. So we reworked it a little bit, and we'll do position, you know, kind of go through the positions around the division and who we would steal if we could to add to the Pittsburgh Steelers.
1: Yeah. Where do you want to start?
0: I feel like quarterback is the big one, but it's also probably the low-hanging fruit.
1: Yeah.
0: You want to start on offense or you want to start on defense?
1: Yeah, let's start with quarterback. I'm cool with that.
0: Let's start with quarterback because obviously there's two very viable candidates.
1: And you'd love to have either.
0: That are opposite too in how they get things done in Joe Burrow and Lamar Jackson.
1: And the way I looked at this, and we didn't really talk about the parameters, is like you got to inherit the contract, the
0: everything. For the foreseeable future. Like this is not just a 1 year, this is a, you're building a franchise in Madden and you got to balance the cap and all that stuff.
1: Oh, yeah, yeah. I think I'd prefer Burrow. And it's hard. I think Allen.
0: Stuff with Lamar right now is concerning.
1: That's the thing. I mean, I tweeted it yesterday. I mean, I'll look it up real quick just because, again, I've read Sharp's chapter on those guys. And Sharp really went into it in detail about how much Lamar's numbers were drastically down last year.
0: Okay.
1: But what he was also smart about was the first 4 weeks of the season were MVP plus. And then he got hurt in week five. Because from week five onward last season, Jackson was on the injury report 12 of 13 weeks.
0: Okay.
1: Which we all remember. And then he came back before he should have. You know, it was a shell of himself. He only averaged like 26 yards per game on the ground, which is half of his usual total, you know. And I don't know that it's the beginning of the end. But I think his style of play, and he's a great pocket passer, just doesn't age as well as Burrow's. And Burrow's a little younger. Because Burrow's got his injury stuff, too.
0: Burrow is actually, Matt, 1 month older than Lamar.
1: Oh, really?
0: I thought he was a little younger, too.
1: I guess that does add up.
0: Burrow was born in December of 96. Lamar was born in January of 97. They're literally like 20-some days apart in their birth years. Big kicker, though, Lamar has 1 year left on his deal after this.
1: That's also...
0: Burrow still has 3 years left on his deal
1: after this. Now, I'm sure they'll renegotiate and go to the bank of Burrow and all those things.
0: But you would have
1: that's him. Enough of a tiebreaker. That's a really good point.
0: I think that is the, I agree with you. It feels like Joe, now, you and I both are on the same page. Lamar is underrated from his ability as a pocket passer because everybody just, he comes into the league the way he did and you kind of entrench yourself in the narrative that he's a running quarterback first and all that stuff when his passing ability has really developed throughout his career.
1: Huge.
0: But I still think
1: because even when he declines a runner, he's going to be a really good player.
0: I think Burrow's a little bit safer in how they'll age.
1: I agree.
0: I know he's got some injury stuff too, but he's a little bit bigger body and I think takes care of himself a little bit better.
1: This doesn't shock me at all, but I had this conversation with TV last week. And I don't know why we were talking about Lamar or whatever. And he just said, for people who don't know, Tyler is on the sidelines for the game.
0: He's like holding the boom
1: mic. Yeah, he's doing all that kind of stuff, you know. And he just said, when you're at a Steeler-Raven game on the sidelines, it's just so mind-boggling how Lamar moves. You know, his stop-start anyone on the planet would be like, who is that?
0: And you can see it from there. I could take my wife to the game, and she'd be like, that guy's pretty good.
1: And it probably doesn't shock anybody. We've all watched him on TV or All 22 or whatever. But there is something different to those special guys, like at ground level, trying to almost be in their shoes. And it's pretty special.
0: It is. I told you, I've gone down on the field a couple times to watch some of those guys throw over the years.
1: Oh, that's great.
0: Went down to watch Brady when the Bucks were here. Mm-hmm. Went down on Christmas Day to watch Mahomes when they were here. Went down and watched Josh Allen throw last year. It's nuts.
1: It's nuts.
0: I mean, you could see it on TV, but when they're standing 20 yards away from you, it's like, that's why those guys make $50 million a year.
1: Yeah. I think that year with the Browns, we didn't have great quarterbacks. You know, Garcia was our quarterback, and he had a good career. I'm not bashing him. And I was always super impressed with how,
0: quality,
1: you know,
0: NFL quarterback.
1: I'm watching training camp every day.
0: It was like Jared Goff. You know?
1: Good quarterback. He won a lot of games. He didn't have a great arm. But, you know, watching our guys, like, these are really, really impressive NFL players. And I think we opened the year with the Bengals at home, when Carson Palmer is in his prime, and I'm just walking past him in pregame going, oh, that's the first overall pick. That's what the first overall pick throws like. Okay, now I get it.
0: I would give the edge to Burrow. I don't think there's a wrong answer there.
1: No, they're high on the list, yeah.
0: But I would give the edge to Burrow.
1: I would too.
0: Let's stay in the backfield. Running back's an interesting one across the division.
1: Like, if you threw Henry on this team, it'd be like, wow, that's fun. And I doubt him every year, but I'm taking Judkins. I think Judkins has a chance to be a star.
0: You son of a gun.
1: Yeah.
0: That was going to be my pick.
1: I think Judkins could be a star.
0: I think he could be a superstar. Yeah, not a superstar, but he could be a top 10, top five type running back in the NFL.
1: He may not produce like that in these circumstances with everybody keying on him, but boy, I would, especially at his age, his contract, all those things too.
0: Have him on his rookie deal for three more years.
1: And Brown's not terrible either, but I think he's kind of... Henry would give you something you really don't have in this backfield. Judkins, I think, is just the best value. Brown, I don't think, would add a ton to the Steeler room.
0: I will say, though, across the board, it's a pretty good running back division. I mean, there's no one that you go, they got nothing there.
1: They got nothing. Yeah, I mean, where the Browns are light a lot of places, they're not light a running back.
0: You could win a lot of games with all the running backs in the division.
1: Yeah. Agreed.
0: Oh, where do we go next, Matt? Wide receiver?
1: Yeah, it's an easy one.
0: So let's go wide receiver with Ja'Marr Chase out of the conversation because that's an easy one. So I think it's just the answer is Ja'Marr Chase, but who would be number two?
1: And everyone knows I loved Concepcion. Would be appealing just because he's so young.
0: One of those rookie guys from the Browns.
1: But I still think it comes down to Flowers or Higgins. Yeah.
0: Because they just... You want the bird in the hand.
1: I want the bird in the hand. I know they cost money.
0: As much as you love Concepcion, and we both think Denzel Boston can be a good player.
1: Yeah, the reports on him are great.
0: For these type of exercises, you would rather go with a known commodity than taking a risk on swinging and missing.
1: For this team, obviously they're preferring big physical guys, but they also have three big physical guys in your top three. Flowers would be interesting just as an after.

0: substantial.
1: Zay Flowers is 25. He will turn 26 this season, but he's still just 25 years old. This is he's got a club option. He's got the fifth year option next year.
0: Oh yeah, yeah. I should know that.
1: T. Higgins is
0: 20. But he's going to want money.
1: Oh, he is certainly is. T. Higgins is 2 years older, so still just 27, but is 2 years older. He has 2 years left on his contract after this one. I think it's tough to argue. It's tough to argue T. Higgins.
0: They're both high quality.
1: But either one of those guys would put that Steelers wide receiver room over the top. You had either one of those guys, and you might have the best in terms of just top to bottom wide receiver room in the NFL.
0: I agree. And maybe even the best group of pass catchers when you lump in the two tight ends too. And you'd be king sized. I mean, not the Flowers, but I mean you already are. But boy, that would be nice additions.
1: Let's talk tight ends. Matt Williamson, two pretty good ones, obviously, already here in Pittsburgh, in Freiermuth, and in Washington, but some other good ones around the NFL. Is this as easy as the Judkins, though? Give me Fannin. He's so young. He's productive.
0: Yeah.
1: You're not going to have to pay him anything for the next 3 years.
0: The answer is Judkins, or Fannin, for all those reasons. I don't love him. I'm still not 100% sold.
1: You weren't last year, even
0: when I just think that he's a really weird athlete. He's kind of like duck-footed a little bit and splay-footed a little bit. I mean, a little bit strange, or it's kind of a weird build. He doesn't really block anyone, but he's produced everywhere he's been, and you can't fight the production. Although I think they had to manufacture a lot for him because in a normal offense, he would be the third option, not the first. But you can't take Andrews at his age. Mm-hmm. I don't want any of the rookies they drafted.
1: Likely's gone.
0: I'm not big on Gesicki, so it's Fannin. But he's a receiver.
1: Yeah. I would have liked to have had Isaiah Likely in this conversation.
0: Yeah, still. That would be an interesting conversation.
1: But I think it's Fannin, and that doesn't blow your doors off. But
0: no, I mean, it'd make you a lot better.
1: Make you better. And again, salary cap ramifications are part of this. And he's a guy who will be cheap for a while and could be around for a long time.
0: And you know how last year the Steelers had the little Washington Freiermuth Janu. They would have that again.
1: Yes, they would.
0: You know, which is a nice, you know, this week to week, you might lean different ways. You know?
1: And there would be a scenario with one of those three guys where maybe eventually someone makes you a trade offer you couldn't refuse.
0: Yeah, yeah.
1: Because you're so loaded there.
0: Yeah.
1: You'd have some real options. All right, Matt, to round out this this offensive exercise, maybe next week we'll do the same conversation, but we'll do the defense. Can we do one tackle and one interior offensive lineman?
0: Okay.
1: Is that a good way to break it down
0: for you? Yeah, I guess.
1: You?
0: Yeah. That's cool.
1: Does that work? Let's start with tackle.
0: Steelers don't really need much there.
1: They don't need much in this conversation, but still. But
0: Mims is still on his rookie deal, has rare traits, and he's starting to grow.
1: You really like him.
0: He's starting to grow into his paws. I think he's going to be a really good player. Has to be. Well, or would you take Fano?
1: Ooh.
0: Because Fano also could be a guard or, you know what I mean?
1: He could be.
0: We liked him a lot going into the draft.
1: With all due respect, and I like the three options that the Steelers have at right guard, but Fannin could play somewhere forever.
0: He could be a
1: top three guard in the NFL in a couple years.
0: Yeah.
1: I thought
0: for sure I was going to take Mims, and then I thought about it. I'm like, even if he's your sixth guy right away.
1: For this sake of the exercise, we should pick him as a pure tackle because we'll do interior next. Mm-hmm. You get what I'm saying? So I think it is Mims. And then I think it's probably true. Maybe it's Fannin for the interior conversation.
0: Which is him or Vanga?
1: Ooh. Yeah, either one of those guys would be great.
0: Right. So, like, in this exercise, if you only get one, if, like, Genie comes out of the bottle and says you can have one offensive lineman in the division, I think I'd take Fano and just say, we'll figure out what to do with him.
1: It's a good call.
0: But if the Genie comes out and, like, you get a tackle and a guard, I'm taking Vanga and Mims. You know what I mean?
1: You're taking the true guard.
0: I'll take the true guard,
1: so
0: the true
1: tackle.
0: I can
1: take a true guard. That's a good thought process.
0: Because it's not like, I mean, again, these
1: I
0: are
1: keep
0: so,
1: forgetting oh. Venga's a Baltimore Raven. Man, that stinks.
0: Yeah. It'd be hard to pass up, though, because, I mean, you know, this line would be like with him. You're projecting Fano at guard.
1: Yes.
0: Like, if I only have one, I think if I have one offensive lineman, I'm taking Venga.
1: I think so, too.
0: Because, I mean, we even said that going into the draft.
1: That's a great call.
0: Like, if one of them fell to the Steelers pick,
1: that's the
0: guy we would have taken Vanga over Fano.
1: Yeah.
0: You know, pre-draft.
1: Oh, why did that guy have to end up on the Ravens?
0: He's the pick.
1: You know what's funny, though? You know this. There's a bit of a civil war, right, amongst Pitt and Penn State fans about the Pitt and Penn State guys that play for the Steelers. The Picketts and the Friar moves and the Joey Porter Juniors. You know, they kind of like to bicker. If you're active on social media, you see them bickering back and forth a lot.
0: I'm sure they have say things in the locker room too.
1: But man, I'm sure.

0: Or, man, there's probably a faction of Steeler fans that are excited to hate on Venga. If you're a Penn State, if you're a Steeler fan,
1: the enemy goes to the enemy. Yeah, yeah.
0: The enemy.
1: Like, but you were sure you like to have him too,
0: watch
1: right?
0: That guy fail. Yeah.
1: Wouldn't have minded if he ended up in black and gold, though.
0: I certainly would not have. I certainly would not have minded that one bit. So that was fun, actually. I enjoyed that. I did want to ask
1: defense will be harder.
0: Defense will be harder and a beefier conversation. We'll do that next week. Special teams. Forget kicker and that. But is there a punter in the division that you'd go? I know that that's not. But
1: Dale and I had a running joke. He would laugh at me. He's like, you know so much about the league. You don't know anything about who the punter. I don't even know who they are.
0: Okay.
1: You and I don't even know what team that guy's on.
0: You and I had the conversation a week or so ago about how the quote-unquote lightest Steelers positions of all time when you're talking the pantheon of greatness. And it was like tackles and punters.
1: Tackles and punters are a little rough. So, tight ends are so-so, you know.
0: Tight ends are so-so, but we're hopeful that these two
1: I
0: are
1: would think you could possibly
0: forward.
1: Upgrade a punter. I would imagine one of the three is good, but I don't even know who they are. It's so bad.
0: Now Matt's going to send me an email at 1 a.m. one of these days and say, this is the punter.
1: Give me that Bengal punter.
0: Give me this punter right here. All right, I had a couple bourbons and I thought about it. Give me this punter right here.
1: It's been bugging me.
0: One more segment to go for today. One more segment to go for this week. You know what that means. We will get to your questions, comments, concerns, and reactions before we get up out of here. The time is yours when we return. Euler Williamson, it's The Drive. Steelers Nation Radio on the Steelers Audio Network.
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0: down the home stretch here, closing down this show on this Friday, closing down this week. Man, Matt, next time you and I are back in here, we'll be staring July down the barrel, brother.
1: Oh, yeah. Is that July 1st?
0: It'll be, I think, last day of June, right?
1: Okay.
0: But yeah, I think we'll have one more June show, and then
1: July's that month when things happen.
0: It happens very quickly.
1: Camp month.
0: Sure does. Let's close down the week, close down the show as we always do. We'll get to your questions, comments, concerns, and reactions here. Ian says, boys, we made it. Happy Friday. Hypothetically, if this lawsuit with Sorsby versus the NFL happens, what is the likelihood of him being blacklisted? Maybe similar to a Colin Kaepernick conversation. The Shield wants to make an example, and fighting it may be bad.
1: I'm glad you picked this one. I hadn't read it, but I thought about this too. You know, like,
0: they want to make an example. That part is true.
1: That part is true.
0: And understandable.
1: I can't speak for owners, you know, but I do know, like, when the Browns traded for Watson, the other 31 owners
0: weren't happy.
1: And they are 32 individual corporations, but
0: they're all in the same ecosystem.
1: And the word collusion's wrong. You know, like, you shouldn't throw that out there, especially on a network like we're on.
0: That's not something you throw around.
1: No. And I don't know that that's what happened to Kaepernick or any of those things, but I wonder if he were now to somehow get in the supplemental draft and you were to use a second round pick on him, would the league look at that organization and be like,
0: basically rewarded this guy.
1: Yeah, I mean? Right. Like, we can't be rewarding those things. You know, like, this is what we stand for is 32 individual corporations, basically.
0: I went back and read. Remember we said this on Monday when the news broke. The NFL sent a letter to Sorsby and his agent and to all 32 NFL teams explaining their decision. I actually went back and read it a couple days ago because we were talking about this on the WVU show that I do, of course, with the Big 12 and just
1: how much that changed the balance of power. Right, yeah.
0: The NFL, basically, if you go through and read the letter that they sent to Sorsby, which was made public.
1: Oh, I didn't. Okay.
0: They, without saying it, basically insinuated that they don't think he learned his lesson, that he can't just get away with this with no punishment.
1: Like,
0: just be, you get no punishment at Texas Tech, you get no punishment from the NFL.
1: Now you go to the league.
0: The door's wide open for you to enter the league.
1: I see that. I get that.
0: I do. And we kind of had the conversation of, you know how this works in the legal precedent realm. Sometimes certain people, because of their status, because of the notoriety, because of the attention on the case, they get the book thrown at them, so to speak.
1: Yeah.
0: Some other Joe Blow might do the same thing, and their punishment in comparison might be a slap on the wrist because the one person is a higher profile and they're being made example of.
1: Yeah.
0: I'm playing the world's tiniest violin as I say this, Matt, but there is part of me that thinks that for Sorsby, he was just the perfect storm at the perfect time for the NCAA and for the NFL to put their foot down and say there is zero tolerance for this.
1: Yeah. Coincidentally, I was listening to McShay's podcast this morning, and they're doing actually a pretty cool series. Started it with Moore versus Arch. Who do you like better?
0: Ooh.
1: And they go through all of everything.
0: Go through all of them, yeah.
1: And this one was Sorsby versus Sellers. And
0: this is on Todd's podcast?
1: It's on Todd's podcast,
0: I might listen to this driving out to Philly tomorrow.
1: And you're going to want Sellers even more, by the way, after reading that one.
0: He's starting to be my guy.
1: I love him, but then they love him too. But anyway, Todd started the show by saying, rarely do I do a public service announcement or really try to tell these people what to do. But he said it very, very well. And he said, I hope Sorsby hears this or his people hears this. He said, if I were him, I would not try to ruffle any more feathers. I would put my head down. I'd be a man. I would take the punishment. I would work on
0: be contrite.
1: My addictions and my football for
0: image.
1: A year.
0: Yep.
1: And because when you tangle with the NFL, you could end up kind of like Kaepernick. You know what I mean? Like, it's like you don't want, there's a short list of dudes where didn't go well to fight that bear at this point, you know, and that's a bear. That's a bull. I mean, you know, and it's like at this point, just eat your vegetables, you know.
0: Right.
1: And I think there's something to be said for it.
0: That,
1: you know,
0: that might be it. And he's still, by all reports, he's still getting that $5 million NIL check from Texas Tech.
1: Yeah.
0: Take your money.
1: And you're probably burning through it with legal fees left and right, or, you know, and that kind of stuff too.
0: But take that money, invest all of it back and getting yourself ready this season.
1: Hire, he even used the greasy coaching Mendoza thing. Like, Go get somebody like that. Make it very public what you're doing. Working on my gambling problem, blah, blah, blah. You know, all that good stuff. And get in the heart of this next draft. It's not that long to wait.
0: Maybe show up at a couple high schools in Texas and talk to those kids about making the right decision. And
1: so it's okay. You got to wait 9 months from now till you're drafted. You know, a few good men. It's like, that's a hockey season. Don't worry about it.
0: RJ says, for as great as Mount Washington is, it feels like he doesn't get the ball enough in some games. Is there a way to manufacture more touches for him in this Mike McCarthy offense?
1: I can see that frustration, and I do think it's spiking and gradually.
0: It takes time for tight ends to, you know, not everyone is Brock Bowers and Tyler Warren.
1: Agreed.
0: In fact, very few are, and Colson Loveland.
1: And we talked about it a lot, but they were 29th in time of possession. If you hold the ball more and run more plays, then he ends up with 6 targets instead of 3. You know, that would help. I don't know if I brought this up to you because I did this on another podcast because what I recorded yesterday, my brain is so focused right now on how can they and what should we address with this terrible fourth quarter defense. Mm-hmm. And to me, time of possession is a huge part of it.
0: By the way, for everyone out there, we talked about this for an hour on the show yesterday if you want to go back. And,
1: yeah, it might have been 2 days ago.
0: 2 days ago, maybe, yeah.
1: Yeah, it was after Warren's stuff came out.
0: Yes.
1: And people will like this part of it. The 5 years McCarthy was in Dallas, his team was in the top 8 every single year in offensive plays run. Their time of possession wasn't great. It was average to below, which would make people think, well, he must just throw, mm-hmm. and burn through the clock. Mm-hmm. Didn't. Their rushing attempts were about league average for that 5-year stretch. They just didn't have a very good yards per carry. So if they can keep up running more plays, I mean, they're top 8 in the league in plays run 5 years in a row. That makes me think they play fast. They're very conscious of that. Snap ball, let's go. Washington's going to get a lot more. You know, the pie just got bigger.
0: Can you play that way, though, when so much of Aaron Rodgers' strength is taking his time at the line of scrimmage and assessing what
1: the
0: defense is
1: going to do? I address that in a big way, too. Because he can do both.
0: Spot. Yeah.
1: But, I mean, I think there will have to be a compromise from both. And it wasn't like they were in hurry up all the time, but they ran a lot of plays year after year.
0: That's intriguing.
1: Yeah.
0: Maybe we'll dig into that a little bit more next week, too.
1: Yeah, yeah.
0: Mr. Steel City says, are Yins ready for Steeler Nation to put Will Howard in the Hall of Fame after he leads them down the field for a touchdown on the first drive of the preseason?
1: Oh, yeah.
0: Matt, I know I've shared this story before, but I will never forget the reaction of that Steelers preseason game in Atlanta where Kenny Pickett and the boys went down there and just diced up the Falcons. And everyone was putting the Steelers in the Super Bowl.
1: And then the entire preseason Pickett was unbelievable. Yeah.
0: I think the first team offense that preseason had 5 drives, and they scored like 3 touchdowns and kicked 2 field goals.
1: It made it look easy.
0: Went right down the field against people.
1: I hope that happens.
0: I hope
1: with
0: it does
1: Howard, too. Right.
0: Well, let's just all remember history.
1: But obviously, this person's joking. Right?
0: This is obviously a little tongue-in-cheek comment from Mr. Steel City. But yes, if Will Howard in his first drive of the preseason marches the team down the field for the touchdown, there will be people that are measuring his jacket for him, without a doubt. But that's why we love football, man. The overreaction. You only get 17 games a year plus a couple preseason, and we wait for it, and then bang. It's
1: because these people are passionate. You know, they're gonna overreact. That's cool.
0: So we go from Mr. Steel City to Mr. Steel Curtain. Hypothetical, your guys' opinion of using Wiegen and Heidenreich in the backfield on kickoff returns.
1: Is there a new rule that you don't have to have 2 back there anymore? There was some rule change.
0: They continue to tweak that so much.
1: Yeah, there's some kind of rule change where I think you can adjust the. Since the, quote, dynamic kickoff, everyone had to align the exact same way, which I always thought was stupid. Like, you don't have to do that on offense or defense. Why do I have to align the exact same way?
0: Why now?
1: Why do I have to have 2 guys back, you know? They made some tweak to that because I'd rather have 1 because I don't want them to kick her to the left guy. You know, like if it's Cordarrelle Patterson and whoever next to him, everyone always kick at the other guy.
0: It's a great point. It's
1: you're poison. Right. I guess there's a possibility. I think they want the ball to go to Wiegen, though.
0: I think so.
1: Yeah, right.
0: They draft him in the 4th round.
1: Yeah, yeah.
0: But, hey, Heidenreich, I'm sure will have an opportunity to state his case in that realm, too.
1: Sure.
0: We'll see him work in the jugs kickoff machine at camp.
1: Oh, he'll be
0: involved, trying to catch 4 footballs at once and all that fun stuff that they do.
1: And I would also prefer, I haven't watched Wiegen live yet, but I'd rather Heidenreich were the blocker in that scenario than Wiegen.
0: Yes.
1: You know, just size, style of play, et cetera.
0: Matt, this will probably be, we got a couple minutes here, but this will probably be the last one of the day because this is a good question from Smooth Dave that I think we'll spend a couple minutes on here. He said, I know this is a touchy topic or question, but purely just from a football on-field standpoint, which of these unforeseen circumstances had the most long-term impact on the Steelers organization? Number one, the Shazier injury. Number two, ooh, the Stephon Tuitt sudden retirement.
2: Ooh.
0: Number three, Lev Bell forcing his way out. Number four, the Dwayne Haskins tragedy.
1: The Haskins thing's an absolute tragedy, but he's a far inferior player than the other three. Again, we're just talking about on the field, and I understand he lost his life, and that's horrible. Don't get me wrong. But I don't think he was ever going to start a game here after watching him. I mean, I just think he was not a good enough player for this league.
0: I think it's Shazier Tuitt. Although the Lev Bell one's a real one, too. It's the Lev Bell one, in hindsight, maybe doesn't sting as much because he was never the same player when he left the Steelers. But that's not to say that he wouldn't have been the same player with the Steelers.
1: Especially the year he sat out.
0: Especially the year he sat out.
1: That was such a bad decision by him. I mean, he left money on the table. And when you're a running back, you know, the last 5 or 6 years, and you give one of them up in your prime. Mm-hmm. When you'd have been like the first or second pick in every fantasy draft.
0: James Conner went to the Pro Bowl that year.
1: Yeah.
0: Like, that's how good the Steelers' offense was.
1: But that's still third for me.
0: I think it's still third for me.
1: Just because, okay, I lost a running back, I'll get a running back.
0: Yes.
1: Yeah.
0: I think it's the Shazier injury. It's a tough one. But that guy.
1: Probably.
0: That guy was scratching the surface of being an elite off-ball linebacker.
1: Mm-hmm.
0: He might still be playing now.
1: I thought Tuitt was playing every bit as well as Cam, too.
0: That's the only thing is. At least you had Cam. At least you had TJ.
1: At least you had
0: some other. But that, I mean, it was probably until the last year or two that that off-ball linebacker position wasn't an albatross for the Steelers. They every year after Shazier, they turned that thing over. They traded up in the top 10 for Devin Bush. They went and got guys like Mark Barron, who were top 10 picks. They went and traded for guys like Joe Schofield, whatever his name was. Who had a pretty nice career. I mean, every offseason, they were trying to do something to address that position. It seems like now they've got it in a good spot. But, man, it was a long, long process of trying to replace the Shazier size gap in the middle of that defense.
1: You nailed it. And to me, the tiebreaker is you never would have made the Bush trade. Because the Bush trade was bad.
0: That's a great point.
1: You know what I mean? Like you said, I mean, there's no way the Bush trade ever happens. And yeah, there's so much hindsight involved here and butterfly effect and all those things, but you would not have put all that resources into one player to move up in the first round. And therefore, you would have other stuff now.
0: Maybe
1: that we're
0: talking about. Wide receiver.
1: Right.
0: Add a nice defensive back or whatever the case
1: is. Or another D lineman that when Tuitt left, you had someone waiting in the wings. Or maybe you're able to keep Hargrave. I don't know, whatever it was, you know, but because there was a. Not only did you lose Shazier, but then it led to another bad move.
0: Mm-hmm.
1: With some hindsight.
0: The butterfly effect.
1: Yeah.
0: That's a good question from Smooth Dave.
1: It is.
0: And man.
1: They're all hard to overcome.
0: Absolutely.
1: Yeah.
0: Absolutely. That Shazier one, though. And again, we have the benefit of hindsight.
1: Mm-hmm.
0: At the time, we would have probably all said Lev Bell because he was just.
1: Because he's so good.
0: He was so good.
1: He was probably the best at what he did when he left.
0: Yes.
1: Yes.
0: Yes, absolutely. But that was all of those have had certainly ripple effects on the organization. Good one from Smooth Dave there to close us down for the day.
1: Yeah, that's one I'm going to think about for a while.
0: Probably. Yeah, I might be in the car thinking about that one driving home here in 10 minutes. That will do it for us today. That will do it for us this week. Reminder, Matt's got college orientation. You're Rodney Dangerfield. You're going
1: back to school,
0: back
1: man.
0: Back to school.
1: Yep.
0: Very underrated comedy there.
1: It is good.
0: And so no show on Monday, but we'll be back with you on Tuesday for another week here of The Drive as we rock and roll throughout the off season. Thanks to everybody, as always, who tweets and leaves YouTube comments for us. TV will be back next week, too, so we will have the return.
1: Oh, yeah, we'll video back.
0: We will have the return of the video portion of this program as well. For Matt Williamson, I'm Wes Schuler. Take care, everybody. We will talk to you soon. As always, you know where to find us. It's on your 24/7 home of the black and gold, Steelers Nation Radio, on the Steelers Audio Network.
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13: On today's episode of the Steelers Blitz, we're going to focus on last year's draft class. Chris, we've obviously spent a lot of time talking about this year's draft class. The 2023 draft class has spent a lot of time in the topic discussion because they're getting their extensions. Nick Herbig, Darnell Washington. We still think some more extensions in that class are down the line. Obviously, Joey Porter Jr. is the headliner there, but Spencer Anderson is probably going to get something done. Keanu Benton might get something done as well. But I don't think we've talked that much about the 2025 draft class, Chris, and what those guys' expectation can be for their second season in the NFL. And Chris, so often the second season is the most telling for what a player is going to be in their career. So many times you'll see a player have a very solid rookie season
14: and then either plateau or sometimes even fall off a bit in his second year. I mean, the cliche term sophomore slump exists for a reason. And I think that you get into the league as a rookie, it's kind of like a whirlwind. Everything's coming at you 100 miles per hour. You make a splash here, you make a splash there, and then you finally like come up at the end of the season and you breathe again, right? Like your head's above water. And now you know how to swim in these waters, in these currents. And then now in your second year, we find out not just that you belong in the league, because you kind of showed that in your rookie season, at least to an extent, but where you kind of land in the league, or at least we get a really good idea of what your ceiling could be as far as the NFL player that you are. So it's a massive year for anybody who's going into their second year in really any sports league. You know, everything about sports isn't about proving it. It's about proving it again. That's the main thing about being a very successful athlete at professional level. So you've got guys like Derek Harmon, Y.A. Black, Caleb Johnson is in that bunch, and others that we'll still get to that are ready, or it is time now for them to not only show that they belong in the NFL, but kind of what type of NFL player they are. I guess a good word to put to it is the second year is when you establish yourself.
15: Our good former friend, or not former, well, I guess a personal friend, but Mike Tomlin, not you.
14: We have a fallout or something.
15: Our former familiar face around here, Mr. Mike Tomlin, used to always talk about that second lap around the track. That used to be one of his big things. It kind of became a running joke amongst the media that if you'd ask him about a second-year player, it didn't matter if it was like a ascending star or a guy who was going to be cut. It didn't matter. He's like, well, it's reasonable to expect that second lap around the track that we've seen an improvement in that player's, you know. He always talked about the biggest jump a player generally makes over
14: year one to year two.
15: Yes, in terms of any other year.
14: And you know what? That can be on the other side of the coin, too. But he's obviously not going to say that because he's optimistic and he hopes that these little, little young pups that he drafted are going to all be blossoming into great NFL players. But yeah, you either make that jump in the second year, you either make that leap, or you're just not going to become that player that maybe they picked in the second round or they picked in the first round. Be an okay NFL player, but the ceiling's never going to be realized like you thought it could be when you drafted them, what their potential could be. Now, there's obviously like exceptions to every rule, right? And that's why I think they call it the sophomore slump too, is that it's not just that sometimes players who have a great rookie year have a bad sophomore year and then kind of just plateau from there. Sometimes they have a step back year as a sophomore and then they come back and they're really good for the remainder of their career. And in fact, I'll give you an in-house example here, Chris. I would say that Joey Porter Jr. actually made his best leap from year two to year three. I thought last year was maybe the best year he had in the NFL, whereas he was, and especially in the penalty aspect, struggling in his sophomore season, getting a lot of pass interference. There was that game, classic game against Cincinnati where they hack a T. Higgins, right? And it was just like he got four, I think, pass interference calls on T. Higgins in that game. So there was a slumpiness element. No, he still didn't give up a single touchdown the entire season that year, which is insane. But there was a bit of a slumpiness element to his sophomore season. Bounced back big time last year. Now he's on that all-pro trajectory. Probably going to get a lot of money at some point in this offseason. But for the most part, I agree with what our still good friend Mike Tomlin used to say. This is the year for the leap to happen for the most case.
15: There's almost like you could put rookies, players, how they break in the NFL into three different categories, or at least the draft picks, let's say. There's the gradual, as a rookie year, you're either not playing at all or just by the end of the season, maybe you're playing more at the beginning of the season, maybe even for like a lower round pick or something, you start out in the practice squad and you eventually make the team. So it's a gradual ascension where there, of course, you can make a big step into year two because then you've kind of established yourself at the NFL level. You've learned, sort of adapted to the speed of the game, adapted to the complexities of the game and the schemes and things like that. And you could really then go to year two and take that jump, kind of the traditional jump we're talking about into year two. There's, I think, some players that come out like gangbusters as a rookie, maybe overachieve or at least overplay their draft slot or overplay their expectations. Maybe there is a degree of the league punches back or something like that. That's maybe where the sophomore slump term or the sophomore slump traditionally comes from.
14: Yeah, for sure.
15: A player who who you know, surprises people maybe. You know, maybe even the own team that drafted him didn't expect that as a rookie, and they played really well. And then, you know, there's a little bit now other, you know, they become noticeable and people start game planning, whatever position it is, game planning against them, game planning for them, however you want to term it. And you know, then you say there are some guys too that, like, for instance, we all hope or we project, I mean, Drew Aller's not going to take a snap this year barring some emergency of some high degree, right? And, you know, and
14: yes, as we've often established on this show, if the best case scenario yeah. plays out for the season, none of the quarterbacks not named Aaron yeah. Rodgers take a single snap yeah. unless you're beating a team like 54-2 or something like yeah. that.
15: So so that's just an organic
14: what a weird
15: way
14: we're score. Like, yeah, 54-2. It never happens.
15: Yeah, that would be a scoring. I'm sure that would be a scoring. Yes. How many times a team scored 54 in NFL history in a game? I'm sure there's been some twos, but it's probably been a long time since there's been a two. There probably would be a lot of twos back in like the 30s and things like that. The final score was like 6-2.
14: 3-2 game.
15: Like, yeah, something like
14: bottom
15: that.
14: Bottom of the ninth.
15: Yeah, that's how it was. And then somebody in the football team was called the Pirates, right?
14: They, at one point.
15: The bullpen blew the game.
14: Way back. The bullpen blew it then, too.
15: Something's never changed. But at Maxi Honichor, to a lesser extent, is the Drew Aller where... Now, it's not like it's an emergency he's going to play. I think we all kind of hope he plays this year and kind of project he'll play this year at some point. But it's more if he doesn't start this year, it's not the end of the world. We see him more as a starter next year maybe. So those are the types of rookie ascensions you get from year one to year two. But I think kind of looking at some of the guys, particularly from last year, they're all in different spots for different reasons. But – you know, especially the two defensive linemen, I think, are the ones you're probably most excited about. And we'll get to specifics here, I assume, in terms of the 2025 rookies you're referring to.
14: Now, I want to focus specifically on one of the rookies in the next segment and really highlight him. And it's the very last pick in the draft, actually. It's Dante. No, I'm kidding. It's Derek Harmon. It's the guy.
15: That whole segment on Dante.
14: It's the guy at the top of the draft team. It's Derek Harmon. And I'm going to expand a lot more on him in a second. But just looking at this class, and we'll touch on some of the other guys too, but just looking at this class as a whole, we have 1 year sample size to judge it so far, so we still have a lot more to find out. But you've got 7 picks here, and I think on the surface, 1 year into it, I think you can say it's a pretty good draft class. I mean, your top dog, Derek Harmon, is still trending, and like I said, we'll get to this a little bit more, but it's trending into being the heir apparent to Cam Hayward. And maybe that heir apparently won't be needed for a long, long time, but it looks like he has the skill set and he has the pedigree and the talent to be that type of disruptor on the defensive line, to be that type of player. And even if he, you know, doesn't reach those perfect heights as far as what his potential could be, he's already established a very high floor, I think, in the NFL. And the splits last year between run defense with Derek Harmon and run defense without Derek Harmon, night and day and shocking. So he, extremely valuable with your top pick there. Randall speed bump burp, burp, with Caleb Johnson. But then Jack Sawyer, big-time contributing member of this team last year as a rookie. UIA Black, big-time contributing member of this team as a rookie. Will Howard, still holding on hope for potential there of being the future quarterback of this team. So you can't just crumple up that piece of paper and throw it away yet. There's value somewhat in that pick still with Will Howard. You're still trying to find out about him. You're not done with him yet. And then Carson Bruner in the 7th round is just a special team savant that is incubating in that position right now. Skoronek will probably get to see this year, and he'll be kind of the guy when it comes to special teamers. But it is not going to be long before Carson Bruner assumes that role and I think does it flawlessly, hopefully in Pittsburgh. But I think regardless, he'll find a way somewhere in this league to be just one of those, like, you know, special teams absolute studs that, you know, Miles Killebrew, for a recent example, just a guy that separates himself so much from the rest of the league at doing specials that he's so valuable than just like, the third string running back is going to run down on coverage. So I think you look at this draft class on the surface, and I think 1 year out of the gate, so far so good. You can't expect to hit every single one of them out of the park. You're going to have a couple of misses in every single draft class. And right now, the ones that are trending to be misses are Caleb Johnson and Dante Kent. And Dante Kent, you don't really call that a miss. It's a seventh round pick. You're throwing darts at the board at that point. So really, Caleb Johnson's the only one that right now you circle and say, boy, he fell flat on his face right out of the starting gate.
15: Yeah, and if you talk about draft class, first off, you have to recognize that they traded their second-round pick last year for DK Metcalf.
14: Very true. So do you count him in the class?
15: I don't know if I count him in the class, but I think
14: like, do you count Dexter Lawrence in the Bengals class this year? Yeah, like, I mean, remember we were talking about that during the grades? It was like, the Bengals got a C, and we were like, yeah, but...
15: And everybody gave, like, the Jets and Giants because they had three first-round picks
14: like, oh,
15: each
14: great
15: or whatever.
14: Draft. Yeah, but Dexter Lawrence, we know, but... if you count him in this class, I mean, it even furthers the point that we're making here that it was a great class. And put it this way, count him or don't count him, second round pick well spent because you got your number one receiver.
15: Exactly. I think when you're looking at in 2025, sitting there looking at the draft, you got count for that. I think looking at, I just think more you grade in a curve here. You say, well, they only go, if at the end of this, they go, oh, they got two starters. Well, they kind of got three starters. You can't,
14: right.
15: If you trade away your first and second, like whatever, theoretically, your first and second round picks, you don't get a starter out of it. Well, I mean, you probably trade those things for something good. You need to look in that context of it. Now, it does kind of hurt right now where your second pick you made is one of the picks that doesn't look good right now, but that's not over yet. A lot of this is still incomplete, of course. I mean, YA Black, I think, in terms of value, is probably looking right now like the best pick of this draft as a fifth round pick. To me, looks like you talk about heir apparent. I mean, Derek Harmon's already starting, and I'm not saying any way YA Black's going to be going to Canton someday like Cam Hayward probably is, but I'm just saying in terms of. Probably, like if Cam Hayward retires after next season, which will play another 12 years, so he won't. But like if Cam Hayward retires, then YA Black's probably a starter on that first up to that first line, I guess, better than use that term than to say he's a starter. So I think that's a win when you get a fifth round pick who's a guy who immediately plays as a rookie, first off, as part of your rotation and eventually becomes a starter. You said Carson Bruner, you draft a seventh rounder, especially if you draft a seventh rounder for that express. Seventh rounders either taking kind of lottery tickets or special teams. Specialist, I guess, which is, I don't know if that's redundant or not, special team specialist, but that's what they did with both their picks last year, Carson Bruner to be, and he was everything they thought he'd be mm-hmm. in terms of a special teams player, special teams non-returner. What am I saying? I guess, but a rank and file special team, or I don't know, like non-kicker or returner.
14: Whatever. Specialist.
15: Because Dante Kent was drafted to be a return man. That's also a special teamer, but a different type of special teamer, and he was hurt. So even if And now he's hurt. Now he has all kind of traffic in front of him to try to, even if he does prove himself healthy, he's got a pass. They drafted another return specialist this year, maybe two if you count Eli Heidenreich.
14: You're looking for like the Matthew Slater, right?
15: Yeah.
14: The guy for the Patriots that just was an all-pro every single year, but all he did was do special teams.
15: I mean, the Steelers took Matakevich for that idea a decade ago, and he pretty much became that for them.
14: Steelers have been in that mold as well. Miles Killebrew was a first team All Pro in that mold.
15: Yeah, Mark Robinson, the Steelers drafted, and he did for a couple. I mean, he wasn't Pro Bowl level, but he filled that role for a few years for him. So that when you're drafted in the seventh round, you're either taking maybe a lottery ticket at some point, where you hope somebody kind of bust out, but usually you're kind of picking for a role there where you're looking for a guy that's going to play a special team. So just saying that Carson Bruner pick was everything they dreamed it to be. The sixth round pick, if Will Howard doesn't work out. It was still doesn't mean it was a bad pick, right? You took your shot, you shot your shot. 100% of the shots you don't take, you miss, or whatever the Michael Scott Wayne Gretzky quote is about. And if you're drafting the sixth round, taking a quarterback, that's probably what you're doing. I mean, you could be just taking a long term backup, which these circumstances the Steelers are in, like maybe Will Howard is a good long term NFL backup, but the circumstances the Steelers are in, trying to find their franchise guy. It's weird. He might lose out on that because for that reason, just because of where the Steelers are, they have a veteran and a veteran starter, and they have another guy to develop. So we'll see how that plays out. But as of now, as a sixth round pick, the fact that he's going into year two and you're still like, some reason for optimism about it, I still like that as a sixth round pick. Again, it's a sixth round pick. If it doesn't work out, it doesn't mean it's bad. And Jack Sawyer. Now, Jack Sawyer is in a spot where, at a position where there's three really good guys ahead of him on the depth chart at his spot, but the spot duty that he got showed out pretty well. I think you got to be pretty happy with that as a fourth round pick. We'll see again what his future is and whether he gets to start here or what kind of role he has again because the people that are above him. But I think you feel good about that. And of course, we'll get into more into Harmon later, but Harmon's about as as solid as you can feel into a year after a first round pick is like, you got, he's not a superstar, I guess. I mean, there are some guys that I guess draft. I mean, I was gonna say as good as you feel about a first round pick, but considering he was injured and considering the position he plays is not necessarily going to splash. You know, he's not going to be. I'm sorry, he's probably not going to be Aaron Donald, Derek. I don't want to put a ceiling on your career.
14: No, let's not be unfair.
15: Yeah. But, you know, for everything you'd expect, I see him being a multi-time Pro Bowler in the future if he continues the way he played as a rookie.
14: Yeah, I think that's on the table. And he's an, I think, already established starter at the NFL level. So you've got one out of that draft class already. Will you get another one? I don't know. But getting a starter out of a class is a pretty good deal. If you get a starting caliber player pretty much every year in your draft classes, you're doing okay. Y.A. Black, too, bit of a weird way to label him because he's not a starter per se, but he's going to be a major contributor. And then, hey, I'm not going to put him in that box. Maybe 4 or 5 years from now, yeah, he is a starter. So I think this draft class is off to a very flying start for the Pittsburgh Steelers. Let's focus in on that number one pick more when we come back. Derek Harmon, the crown jewel when it comes to this class, and not just based on being the number one pick and he was the guy last year or 2 years ago, but last year he definitely came out of the gate the strongest, I would say, of any of these members of 2025. That's on the way next. It's Tom Offerman. It's Chris Adamski on the Steelers Blitz on Steelers Nation Radio, part of the Steelers Audio Network.
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22: Hi, Western Pennsylvania. This is Edgar Snyder. I want to thank you for over 40 years of trusting my law firm. During those years, we've helped thousands of people just like you, our neighbors. We're here for you. We're here for our community. We're here for our region. If you've been seriously hurt in an accident, you need to talk to a lawyer, even if it's not us. If you do call us, know that you'll have the firm with over 40 years of experience fighting to get the money you deserve. And of course, there's never a fee unless we get money for you.

0: Back here on the Steelers Blitz with Tom Opferman and Chris Adamski, talking about the Steelers 2025 draft class here in the first hour of the show. The sophomores for your Pittsburgh Steelers this season. And let's focus in on Derek Harmon, head of the class, first round pick, number 21 overall out of Oregon for the Steelers. And remember, Chris, when they picked him, there was a little bit of a sweat going on, right? Because the Steelers were clearly in the market in 2025 to address that defensive line. I think you could kind of see that coming. It was a bit telegraphed that year. And a lot of the defensive line prospects were going off the board. In fact, there was, I think it was either like five or six, and then the drop-off was pretty cataclysmic. And Harmon was really that last one that you could have snatched up in this class. But the Steelers found themselves a little lucky in a perverse way there, because Harmon was the last one strictly due to some of the injury questions that I think were plaguing him at the college level. And lo and behold, he had some injury problems that plagued him in his rookie season that he had to play through. But anyway, I think he would have been taken a bit earlier in that pecking order than where he was. I say that to say this: even though he was quite, quote unquote, that last defensive tackle taken in that class, I don't think he was the least talented of that group. I think that some teams just got a little scared, a little bit weary of it, and said, well, I'm just going to take this guy instead, who has perfect medicals so far in his career.
1: Yeah, if you look back, I'm just looking at the draft right now, trying to remember. It's crazy because, like, how immersed you get into that for, and then you go into the 2026 draft and you kind of forget. Like, I'm trying to jog my memory of the 2025 draft, how it went. When Mason Graham was the top, would end up being a pretty good pick at number five overall for the Browns.
0: And was always, like, the nailed on number one.
1: Yeah. There's no way the Steelers were getting that. Kenneth Grant went to the Dolphins at 13. You remember that? Walter Nolan to the Cardinals at 16. Mm-hmm. I mean, some of these guys, you know, in defensive end, are they more like edge guys or not, in terms of where you put them or whatever? But the Steelers are there, the next, like, pure tackle. I mean, there was Tyleek Williams goes to the Lions after the Steelers. I think that was after kind of the drop-off.
0: That was the drop-off, yeah. I don't remember him being named in the group. Know.
1: Yeah, I'm trying to think. Like, I don't remember him. He was a first-round pick. But that kind of shows, Harmon was targeting overall. Like, he didn't, you know, miss a lot of games over his college career or anything like that. And you kind of give him the benefit of the doubt. I mean, you remember the kind of the panic in that was the Carolina preseason game, right? Where he went down, he'd be carted off and he looked like he looked distraught, and everybody's like, oh no, the first round pick, you can't lose him. That kind of shows too, though, to me. And because we've seen guys get hurt and then they say, oh, they're too far behind, they're going to be Sunday inactives, we're going to work on them, they need to catch up, they need some more. And no, when he was ready again, he practiced for a week, and he made his NFL debut, and then he played again and then got hurt again, and as soon as he could come back and play, he went back in. I think that shows something: the level of trust the Steelers coaches had in him, what he had showed them, how prepared he was, how ready, how he adapted to the NFL level pretty quickly, right? They very easily could have said, nobody would have batted too much of an eye. Okay, he's a rookie. He didn't get to finish his rookie camp. He's in a battering injury. We need to kind of slow play him in. But pretty much they dropped him right in the fire, and he was playing, you know, starting caliber snap counts right away as soon as he was able to play there in week two and then later in the season.
0: Yeah, you know, It reminded me a little bit of how they treated Troy Fautanu, too.
1: Exactly.
0: Now, it didn't work out for him because he then got hurt for the entire season. And had to be shut down his rookie year. But
1: same idea.
0: Troy Fautanu, tough injury problems at the beginning of the preseason for the Steelers, misses basically all of training camp, comes back towards the end of practices leading up to the first week of the season, because, you know, you got that week, couple weeks in between of, actually you got like 3 weeks in between camp breaking and the first game of the regular season. And then you got like that 2 week hiatus after your last preseason game now, but was starting to build himself back up during then. And then jumped immediately right to the front of the line. Once he was cleared to play, starts over Broderick Jones at right tackle, and without taking really many snaps at all in training camp. So that tells a big story. But I think it more so told the story of how much they love Fautanu than what they thought about Broderick. I think there was both of those forces pulling at that rope, but I think the one that was pulling at it the most was Fautanu's just a special, special dude. So he jumps right in front of the line. Then he gets hurt against Denver, and it's no bueno for the rest of the season. But he was going to start immediately without having any reps, any buildup. And I remember at the time we were talking, like, we haven't seen this since Maurkice Pouncey. We haven't really seen this kind of level of faith, just, hey, first round pick, offensive line, you're the starter. No real competition even, right? You're the starter. And Fatanu got that treatment. And then on the defensive line, Chris, Derek Harmon got that treatment last year as well. No matter how much time he missed, no matter how many practices he missed, any time that the medical staff gave the thumbs up and said he's good to go, jumped right back into that first unit on the defensive line.
1: Yeah, and that shows. And listen, I'm not going to compare, but I always look at that when people talked about, like, Roman Wilson, for instance, and it's, oh, Roman Wilson, he missed time. There's a reason. It's okay. But I'm like, well, the other rookie in that class didn't matter. And they're different positions, and I don't want to compare the players or whatever. And the one was a higher pedigree, of course, a higher draft pick. A lot of reasons to go into it. But I think that I'm pointing that to the compliment. It was easy to say those things about rookies and kind of dismiss them. But they were Harmon and Fatanu, and we're talking about Harmon here, were good enough, and he was good enough that there was no reservation from the coaches. There is no reason like, oh, you know what? Maybe he's not ready yet. Let's pull the reins back here. No, they're like, you know what? He's ready to go. He proved he's ready to go. He's an NFL caliber player. He understands what's going on around him, things like that. So, and I think when you combine the two things we're talking about here, that sophomore leap, I think Harmon, because of the practice time he missed, because of maybe not being exactly 100%, because of multiple knee injuries where it wasn't, and they weren't, you know, we're talking surgery or anything like that, but they were still, they knocked him out. And I think just

0: I think Harmon is just a perfect candidate to just completely like
1: explode.
2: Yes. We're not even talking about breakout.
0: Exactly.
2: We're gonna explode. Yes. Like 6.5, 7 sack type of season. Just stuff the run, stuff the run, stuff the run. And that was what his superpower kind of availed itself to be last year, Chris, was the run stuffer, or at least the stabilizer. Let's put it that way. Because when you say run stuffer, you think like big old Warren Sapp or Casey Hampton out there, right? Like just clogging up the middle. And that's not who Harmon is. Harmon is an athlete. Harmon is a Cam Hayward kind of player. Like, don't get me wrong, the size is overwhelming, but that sucker can move. That guy has got a lot of athleticism, quickness, speed. He's got the whole package. He's a whole package type of defensive tackle. But it was night and day last year, the run splits for the Pittsburgh Steelers, when Derek Harmon was available to them and when Derek Harmon was not available to them. They were one of the worst run-stopping teams in the league without him, and then they were trending towards one of the better teams, at least top half for sure, when it came to having Derek Harmon on the field and stopping the run. So he had 3 sacks last year. That's real good for a rookie D tackle in just 12 games played. Had a pass defense, right? So he's starting to get in on that act with Cam. Jump up there, get those big old paws up there, swat down those planes from the Empire State Building. And then you really saw his impact translate the most when it came to stopping that run.
0: Yeah, I mean, I have just happened to be doing this the other day, so.
2: Oh, I have it handy. How about that? Look at that. Look at the splits right here that I've got.
0: In the 11 games, or was it 12 games he played, the Steelers allowed 91.2 rushing yards per game.
2: Which is great.
0: Which would have ranked just barely third in the league.
2: Anything under 100 is great.
0: And then in the 5 games he missed, they allowed an average of 165.6, which is almost double and would have been dead last by a mile.
2: So, like, we're not even talking like, hey, they were 20th in the league without Harmon, and then they were 14th with him. Yeah. Like, hey, that's trending in the right direction. No, you went from the best run defense in the league, top 5, to the worst run defense. In the league. That's crazy impact. I remember all year long, Chris, like we would see that starting to form, right? Like as we'd have, he'd miss games and they'd get gashed and then he'd come back and it'd be fixed. And we'd be like, wow, is Harmon really? And we'd all be like, you can't just say it's Harmon. You can't just put it all on the rookie and say he fixes the run defense. He fixes the run defense. Now we're getting close to 365 days removed from the season. I'd say we're probably getting, close to like 280 days removed now or something right around there. And my God, he was that important. And it was really a rookie that was changing the face of that defense when it came to stopping the run.
0: Yeah, Mike Tomlin kind of poked fun of it. I think it was sort of like, let's not, pummel the rookie too much. And to be fair, there are like other little factors. And I get that maybe it's not that stark to go from literally the worst to literally just about the best in the entire league. So, and some of them are matchups in there. Some of that all, is he 100% the reason for that? No, but it would be complete naive to think he had no, like, it's just complete coincidence, right? I mean, when their numbers are that different, to think that, and I'm sure that even, again, Mike Tomlin, we made a lot of reference to Mike Tomlin so far this show, privately acknowledges that yes, he was very good against the run. And that's good, because that's what something I remember the year before. That's why you were talking about earlier, the Steelers were in the market for defensive tackle, because 3 months before that 2025 draft, they just gotten gashed by their rivals in a playoff game for 200 plus yards. And that was probably the biggest weakness of the Steelers that ended the 2024 season, heading to 2025. And you get a guy who, let's face it, they made the first round pick. You look at those numbers right there, the impact he made at what was the thing that needed probably addressing most, if you put aside the quarterback thing was going on last year this time or that time in the spring, and the entire team and the impact he made. And again, this is only as a rookie. This is after being hurt at times as a rookie and things like that. So, like I said, I don't want to overplay it. I mean, you always want to be optimistic about your first round pick if you're the Steelers or you're following the Steelers. The same thing with Fauton the year before. But I really feel like Fauton and Harmon are two guys that are, and the way they profile, we're talking 12-year-long careers in the NFL, multiple pro. And again, I want to, this is my projection. I don't know if either one going to be a Hall of Fame level player, that kind of thing. But I think they're both workmanlike, and I don't want to put the two. They're different people, but workmanlike, longtime starters, the reliable, do things right, are going to, be part of winning teams for sure.
2: Yeah. So Derek Harmon, I think, is really poised to be a feature player for the Pittsburgh Steelers this year. And Chris, I don't want to, throw What's the

0: what's a proper way? Let's do this in real time, brain. Let's think about here. How do I want to say this? What's the words that I want to have come out of my mouth right now? When it comes to the veterans, I'm not trying to throw them away right now. I'm not trying to say they're done for sure. They've passed their expiration date, because they have not. So I'm not saying that. But I am looking, Chris, for young guys this year on the defensive side of the ball to kind of step up and maybe not take their perch on that mantle, but at least start, you know, sliding themselves into it and being like, you know what, we're going to be the ones that are the faces of this defense. Like, so you think of the big trio right now, it's Ramsey, Hayward, and Watt, right? And again, I'm not saying those three are done, throw them out. You need the young guys to step up because you have nobody at the top of the food chain as far as a vet is concerned. But their time is closer to being done than it is to just getting started. And I'm really looking for, again, it doesn't have to happen completely this year, but I'm looking for the beginning of an identity shift when it comes to your big three on the defense. And I think the ones that are clear-cut candidates to take over that is Joey Porter Jr., Derek Harmon, and then Nick Herbig, probably because of the contract that he was given. That comes with big expectations, and maybe he's kind of in the middle, but maybe you lump Alex Highsmith in there as well. So those four guys, with Herbig and Highsmith maybe kind of being this like amorphous blob together, kind of, again, I don't want to say usurping completely that kind of face of the defense role from those other guys, but definitely kind of showing you, hey, 2 to 3 years from now, we're going to be the ones that are on the posters and like the schedule releases. And like when you see these nice little posts about Steelers defense, it's renegade videos. Like it's going to be us as the featured guys, the Harmon sacks and the Porter Jr. big plays.
1: Yeah, I think it, obviously it'd be unfair to sit here and project that Derek Harmon's going to retire as the all-time leader in games played amongst defensive players and you know, make multi-time first-team All-Pros and one Walter Payton Man of the Year. All the things that Cam Hayward has done, right? We're not going to make that direct comparison player to player, person to person. However, yes, I think that you finally, after a few years there, and to be fair, the Steelers didn't like use, I mean, Benton was a second round pick, so I guess to a point that's a premium pick to a point, but generally was taking more lower round draft picks, you know, kind of second tier free agents, and kind of planning for this post Hayward era, which we keep thinking, I'm sure when they started their planning for this and back in 2021, they thought by 2026 we'd be a couple years into the post Hayward era. Nobody expects somebody to keep playing at all pro level into your mid to late 30s like he has, and that's a tribute to a compliment to Cam Hayward that he still is playing, but at some point, yes, you're going to need that next kind of, I don't know. I want to use this. I keep hearing it's in baseball, so it sticks in my mind. The aircraft carrier, I've heard that used as kind of your star player. But it's kind of like the face of that defensive line, right? You need to have, you don't even need an alpha personality-wise, but you want to have your main guy, right? And to have a good defensive line, I think you need a guy that is a perennial Pro Bowler to be there as part of it at very least, right? To be kind of your best player. And you hope you're, you know, I think Y.A. Black, like I talked about earlier, he's probably the fifth defensive lineman now if you ranked him in order this year. Who's going to play? Because I think
0: I agree
1: best
0: with that.
1: Day will be number four, probably.
0: Could even be on that first unit, depending on how things shake out. But yeah, I agree with that. But fifth is different than, you know, other positions being fifth on the depth chart. Like, that's still player that's going to play 10, 12, 15 snaps a game.
1: The difference between how many snaps the third plays versus the fifth plays isn't that. It's not a huge.
0: Yeah, and that could be like, game to game.
1: Yeah,
0: we go into this game thinking that it's going to be a big Benton day, but Y.A. Black has a 1.5 sack already. Like, okay, we're going to put him out there in the fourth quarter.
1: Yeah. And so I think that, and I think that's a tribute to the depth, too, of the Steelers' defensive line. I think if Black continues on an ascension, kind of on the track he's on, what he showed as a rookie, and we chose that natural second year improvement we're talking about. It's easy to see him being that the third starter on the D line if and when Cam Hayward ever retires or whatever happens. Maybe Benton leaves it. Maybe if they don't re-sign Benton, something like that, where I don't think that would be if he continues to play like he is, or maybe he stays as your fourth or fifth, you know, as part of the rotation there, and maybe that's a good sign for your depth again, that somebody, whatever it is playing above him. But I think Black's ascension, and I know we're talking more about Harmon here, but getting two defensive, two rotational top two line defensive linemen in one draft is pretty good.
0: Well, I know the fans out there will say it's Will Howard, but those two are the feature of the draft class. Like the when you think about like what this draft class is probably going to mean to the Steelers 5-10 years from now, we'll probably look back and Harmon's the headliner, obviously, but we're going to look at the two defensive tackles that they picked in Harmon and then Y.A. Black and say that was really what 2025 was about. Like that is the identity of the draft class. Is you've got two really, in one case, really good to great player in Harmon. And then in Y.A. Black's case, you know, the floor is probably a great depth piece, and then the ceiling's a really good starter still for him. So that, I think, is kind of like what you would look, again, the identity of the 2025 class is what you'll look back and say, what did we do in 2025? Oh, yeah, we got a strong part of our nucleus when it comes to the defensive line in that class. But those weren't the other two players taken in that class. We'll wrap up by talking about the rest of the players picked that year. A little bit more of Y.A. Black, too, I'm sure. And keep hyping up 2025 as they are about to enter their second season in the NFL. Chris Adamski, Tom Opperman. It's the Steelers Blitz on Steelers Nation Radio, part of the Steelers Audio Network.
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0: Back on the Steelers Blitz with Tom Opferman and Chris Adamski. In just a little bit, we're going to be joined by Brian Batko of the Steelers Standard and Steelers.com. So keep it right here. Don't want to miss Batko joining the Steelers Blitz. But before we get there, Chris, just kind of putting a bow on our entire hour's worth of talk when it comes to the 2025 Steelers draft class. A lot of time spent focused on Derek Harmon. Then at the end of the last segment there, threw on Y.A. Black as well. I would say those two guys were the most impactful players in 2025 season as far as this class was concerned. And then, as I established, this is like the identity of the draft class is those two guys. And obviously with Harmon being the one that headlines that. Now, other guys in this class were contributors last year as well. Jack Sawyer and Carson Bruner. The Bruner contributions coming specifically on special teams, but the Jack Sawyer contributions coming on the field as well. And Sawyer was always kind of the luxury pick, I think, when the class was revealed, when the draft was happening. You know, you already have such a prominent edge rushing room, and Herbig has kind of come onto his own already at that point. You were already optimistic about what Nick Herbig was going to do at this level. And then you pick Jack Sawyer, who was sitting there in the fourth round at pick number 123 overall, probably just a best available kind of thing when it came to the Steelers war room there, and a player that they obviously very much liked out of Ohio State. And after his rookie season, I know that he didn't have to play that much, but whenever he did have to play, whether it be a snap here or there when everybody was healthy, or having to start a game against the Detroit Lions and playing damn well against them, Jack Sawyer really did anything that you would ask of him and then some in his rookie season.
1: Yeah, that's one of those, and we know how important edge rushers, the whole league, but outside linebackers, the Steelers in particular, in terms of what, you know, that position in terms of make the defense. I think we see it even probably more under Mike McCarthy. How much has he talked about 3-4 defense, 3-4 defense? To make the 3-4 defense work, that's what you need, is to have that. So I think a fourth round pick taking that. And let's not forget, too, it's crazy to say, because as great as Carson Bruner was, and we know Ben Skowronek's the captain, and I mean, last year, Miles Cooper got hurt last year, but Connor Hayward, nobody played more special team snaps for the Steelers last year on the team than Jack Sawyer. He led the team in special team snaps with 340. So, you know, just showing that, his contributions there, and I think you see how good of a, for as big as he is, and he's just a big, like, when you see him, he could easily be a defensive, if you wouldn't know any better, if you just saw him in the locker room or saw him on the field or whatever. And I guess that nowadays, people wear numbers that are every position anyway. It used to be like the number would tell you what position he is. Yeah. Now you whatever. So you'd probably think he'd fit in more in the D-line room, right? Or he would be more that defensive end, or he could play defensive tackle. And here he is as an edge rusher, and you know, we saw him make plays, you know, good with his hands, things like that. So to get a really good special teamer and get a guy who's, I know he's number four on your positional depth chart, but as we saw last season, which each of those other three guys getting hurt at various points with certain things, he's going to play, and that's such an important position for you that you want to make sure you have a really good, solid, you know, fourth there at that spot.
0: No question about it. And when he had to play against the Lions last year in Detroit, forced into a starting role, I thought he did fantastic. And you mentioned his size. That is what he brings to the table that can separate him from Nick Herbig, who is in front of him on the depth chart. Now, Herbig is a $25 million man now, so I don't know if just being bigger than him is enough to bridge that gap, but there's no question that when it came to Herbig, biggest question mark, run stuffing ability. Now you have somebody in Sawyer that can kind of take those run downs early on if Highsmith needs a blow, if Watt needs a blow. So just because Herbig got $25 million this year, Chris, doesn't mean, and by that I mean on the contract average annual value that he signed this year, but that doesn't mean that Jack Sawyer is not going to play at all. Like, that doesn't mean that his time goes down to absolute nothing and just strictly special teams. He'll still have a contributing factor when it comes to the defensive side of the ball in general as well. But that size is his advantage. That size is where I think, you know, he can get on that field in early run situations for this defense. And that size only got bigger, didn't it, Chris? I mean, like, we saw some videos out of OTAs, and you were at OTAs and mini camps, and he really put on that bulk, that mass. You could tell he was, not to say that he wasn't dealing with professional weightlifters at Ohio State, but you could tell he was on that NFL regimen now, right? Like, you come into the NFL and we're going to really sculpt that body to what we think is best for you at this level. He got bigger. And the videos that I remember having my jaw drop the most over when it came to this previous sessions of mini camps and OTAs was when the edge rushers were doing like the sled where you would like pick it up and then throw it to the side to try to simulate, you know, throwing, chucking a tackle or something. Sawyer almost threw that damn thing to the side, like almost parallel to the ground, like flipped it over. It was violent. It was strong. I'm excited to see what kind of that new mass is going to bring to the table for somebody that was already such a big edge rusher.
1: Yeah, remember, what he 16 pressures he was credited with, and remember, this is a lot of part-time action here, and a lot of times he was more kind of selectively deployed.
0: And I'll never forget his first sack, just a freebie thanks to TJ Watt. I think every lineman, I think all five of them blocked Watt, and then Sawyer just walked right to the quarterback.
1: And it was good to see he was self-aware enough to
0: give credit.
1: He knew immediately. He's like, oh, you know, everybody took TJ. It's kind of fun to go in there and get that at the case. But yes, you know, had credit with the batter down ball and everything. I remember looking back, he had a pretty good game in the wild card game, in the playoff game too, getting some pressures there too. So yeah, you got to feel really good about that. What role he plays in the future or not, I don't know, but it's good to have that, I think, because have him there as that fourth guy, because I do feel like the Steelers, as good as the Watt Highsmith starting duo is, of course, I think there's been years, and haven't heard big now for going on a fourth year, but there's been years where they're kind of cycling through guys at that last spot. And you remember, with an injury or something, you're kind of getting like practice squad, mm-hmm. waiver wire type guys to fill in. So I, again, how important that position is to the defense, you don't want to have to do that. So I think having that for a fourth round pick, I think that even if he never does start for you, I think that's still good value for a guy that's at that spot that you need to fill in at certain spots, and the things he's done for the team so far when he has been able to call them on to play.
0: Not counting Dante Kanda, seventh round pick, the most in trouble of this class is Caleb Johnson. The room is crowded right now as far as the running back position is concerned, and he really is behind the eight ball based on the rookie season that he put out last year. You know, it was a class that had a lot of really solid running backs in it. Caleb Johnson was towards the top of it. Most of that class, Chris, as we've talked about on the show, translated to the NFL level, and at least in one season looked really good. Some of them looked like superstar potential, and then Caleb Johnson just was never able to gain any traction. So he's definitely probably the one that's looking like the most in trouble out of the premium picks from the 2025 class is concerned. And then there's Will Howard, right? You wrap it all up on him. As much as we just talked about Harmon and how great he can be, and YA Black is a really good compliment, and Jack Sawyer being a luxury pick that really pays off for the Steelers, it all kind of comes back to Will Howard, doesn't it? And he is the most popular of this draft class and the one that most of the people want to talk about the most.
1: And, you know, like I said, where they're at right now, it was a six-round pick, right? If it doesn't work out, it doesn't make it necessarily a bad. It's the junior version of the Drew Aller pick, especially this particular year where they had three third-round picks. Mm-hmm. If it doesn't work out, he's not the long-term quarterback. I mean, yes, you don't want to be, quote-unquote, wasting draft picks, but it's a nice hedge to take your shot, and if it works, it saves you a whole lot of draft capital in the future, drafting a first-round quarterback and maybe trading up to draft that first-round quarterback. If you can save yourself, you know, two premium picks by using a third-round pick, if it doesn't work out, it doesn't work out. You gave it a shot. It was worth kind of, like I said, the hedge, the bet you're making on that. Same thing with a sixth-round pick, but only even more so, right? It's what did you really lose out if you didn't? It seems like, you know, Will Howard seems to have traits that will be a backup quarterback. As like I said, the circumstance might not work out here for that because of just the way what's going on right now with the organization, and having you need want to develop Aller and keep him here, and Mason Rudolph still on the roster and been great in that role for you. So maybe it doesn't end up being your long-term backup, but at very least you have that. That's worth a sixth-round pick too. And I think overall, right, no matter what happens with Will Howard, it's proven out to me, at least, it looks like a worthy six-round pick for the roll of the dice. There maybe is, you know, the long shot starter, maybe he's a backup. He's been a good add to the room. It seems like everybody seems happy with it. And if it doesn't work out, it doesn't work out. Six-round pick, you know. stuff happens. I almost said something different there for stuff happens.
0: I'll tell you what does work out, though. Brian Batko, anytime he joins the show, it's A1 radio. So we're going to have Batko jump on next. It's the Steelers Blitz on Steelers Nation Radio, part of the Steelers Audio Network.
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0: Back on the Steelers Blitz with Tom Opperman and Chris Adamski. We are joined now by Brian Batko, who you hear on the Steelers Standard with Ed Troop on these very airwaves, Steelers Nation Radio. You also read his fine work at Steelers.com. Batko, you used to be a regular on the Blitz back when it was Wes and Motes. I guess we just hate you, right? We haven't brought you on since, like, what, almost an entire year into our tenure.
12: I don't really look at it that way, Tom. You and Adamski are very busy, and actually a lot of the times we are recording, you know, kind of simultaneously.
0: That's true.
12: Next week. You know, there's a lot of overlap in the studios there, so it's no hard feelings, I assure you. Although, I will say, Wes and Matt Williamson had me on, like, the first day after my move over to Steelers.com to celebrate me, but yeah, nothing personal.
1: We have not fetted you appropriately yet after...
0: apparently not.
1: No, apparently we need to...
12: You said that.
0: Your words. Brian, we were talking a lot about second-year players on today's show. It's a big year for 2025 draftees for the Pittsburgh Steelers. Which one of those players do you think is poised to make the biggest leap in their second season?
12: Ooh, You know, I think when you look back at last year's rookie class, it's pretty easy to say Derek Harmon, because he was the one who provided the most impact as a rookie, and I think he's going to have the biggest opportunity to do so. You know, it was, I guess around this time last year or a little bit earlier, that I think defensive line coach at the time, Carl Dunbar, made some waves by basically telling us in one of those media scrums, like, yeah, Harmon's going to be the starter. It's like, oh, okay. You know, so much for the old Steelers days of work your way up, you know, slay the Daniel Aquales of the world and take down the Braden Fajokos of the world. No, he was just kind of anointed by his position coach. So they've obviously loved him for a long time, and I think he's going to be playing a ton of snaps. Someone like Y.A. Black might take a leap, but it'll be more in efficiency than kind of the traditional counting numbers. So I'll go with Harmon to answer your question, Tom.
1: And then, Brian, the second pick of that draft is the one that everybody, I think, because it's a skill position player, and obviously he had a very high-profile gaffe, as we all remember, on a kickoff. Caleb Johnson, I kind of look, and, am I crazy to think, again, a third-round pick usually doesn't have to fight for his job on the roster by the start of his second season, but the path there isn't exactly linear for him to make the team, but where do you kind of see, do you think Caleb Johnson has a role, or it has to fight them? Is there a scenario out there where he doesn't make the team after this camp in this preseason?
12: I think it's possible. Yeah. I mean, I wouldn't necessarily say that it's likely, because as you pointed out there, there's just a lot of ways to justify keeping a guy on scholarship, if you will, in year two, especially when they're, but I think there are many factors that hurt Caleb Johnson. I mean, first of all, just didn't do much in his rookie season, and that would hurt anybody going into year two, but particularly at a position where you can kind of be relied upon to hit the ground running, no pun intended, when you get from college to the pros. But you've got a new coaching staff in here versus the one that helped scout him and evaluate him and bring him in. They went out and signed someone they're very familiar with. No doubt was proven at this level to kind of further blockade against Caleb Johnson. And then lastly, lack of special teams experience or know-how or whatever you want to call it. I hesitate to say that it's willingness, because I don't know that we've ever asked them that straight out, and that probably will be a good question come Latrobe for Caleb Johnson. But yeah, I think when you put all those things together, it could make for an uphill climb. So it'd behoove him to run the ball well in training camp, and even more importantly, preseason action when he gets his touches.
0: Unbelievably, the most popular player in the 2025 class is the sixth round pick quarterback, Will Howard. Everybody's going to be focused on him during training camp and his battle with Mason Rudolph for the number two job at the quarterback room. Brian, what does Will Howard have to do to earn the trust of a coaching staff to be in that important role? Especially, I think the importance is even more so when you have a 42 going on 43 year old quarterback.
12: I think he needs to show that he can manage the game and, you know, be a distributor of sorts. I don't feel like Will Howard needs to go out there in the preseason and launch 60-yard bombs and thread the needle left and right and show off all this arm talent. I mean, I think, first of all, we know that this new staff likes him quite a bit. Mike McCarthy was, I don't think he was obligated or mandated by anyone to come in from day one at his introductory press conference and sing the praises of Will Howard and then go on to say things like, if he were in the league still coaching, Howard wouldn't have lasted till the sixth round. So that all seems pretty organic to me and genuine from McCarthy. And then we saw that he kind of got pole position of sorts in OTAs when it came to the quarterback room, even leapfrogging a Mason Rudolph type who you could argue doesn't need those reps. But I think if Howard just goes out there in the preseason, shows that he can be a point guard for the players that are around him. I'm sure there'll be backups for the most part on offense. But if he can do that, you know, I think that would give this staff the confidence that you kind of need to say, hey, you know, he can be our backup come week one, and we won't feel like we're in panic mode if something does happen to Aaron Rodgers.
1: Going through this draft class, and what we're doing right now, the fourth round pick last year, Jack Sawyer, I'm kind of the mind that it's one of those things where it's kind of like quarterback, where these things and it's usually not a good thing, so you don't want to wish it, or you'd knock on wood or whatever. They work themselves out. Everybody finds a role. Like last year, TJ Watt missed 3 games. Alex Hoth missed 4 games. Nick Herbig missed 2 games. So that became Jack Sawyer's role, right? That's right there. That's over half a season's worth of kind of, you know, whether it be starter or kind of that third guy, which, you know, plays a lot. He gets a role. One of my favorite stats about Jack Sawyer is he's had a 2 interception season he's an edge rusher as a rookie who played part-time, and he had 2 interceptions last year, he has a multi-interception season when Joey Porter Jr. doesn't even have one, which I know, Brian, you're big on this interception thing for cornerbacks, not meaning very much. But anyway, Jack Sawyer, what kind of role do you envision him having here in year 2 in his sophomore season for the Steelers?
12: Yeah, I think he's the case of just keep doing what you're doing. You know, when you do get the opportunity to get on the field, first of all, make sure there's not a huge drop-off from the starters, of which there are now 3, I suppose, to you. And on top of that, you know, try to make plays. You know, kind of try to impact the game in the little snaps that you do get. And, you know, from a more technical X's and O's standpoint, I think we all know the primary club in Jack Sawyer's bag that he's using on the course is, you know, he's going to be a little more stout against the run. He's going to be able to set that edge. Now, opposing offenses are also going to recognize that about him, and maybe you don't run it right at him when he's in the game, and you try to take advantage of what he's not as good at, and, you know, probably not as good at as TJ Water or Alex Highsmith or Nick Herbig. But I think he had a solid rookie season, and it's one of those ones that, yeah, I mean, you feel good if he does get elevated into a bigger role, but all things being equal, everyone being healthy, just, you know, kind of have a Sawyer-like season again, where you have a knack for getting your hands on the ball, and that's what he did at Ohio State too. So I hesitate to say that it's overly fluky or anything like that.
0: We're talking to Brian Bacco here from the Steelers Standard on Steelers Nation Radio and Steelers.com here on the Steelers Blitz. Brian, I think one of the topics, if not the topic, people are going to focus on now until training camp starts is Joey Porter Jr. and his contract extension. A couple of extensions in that class already been done with Herbig and Washington. Doesn't seem like there's that much momentum right now happening with Porter Jr. Do you think this goes all the way up until St. Vincent College and we're still talking about this at camp?
12: I think it's possible. Now, there does seem to be a pretty distinct difference in the speed of these negotiations between the former regime and now the current front office, yeah. Although the Cam Hayward one certainly dragged on last season. Let us not forget that I was in my hotel room in East Rutherford, New Jersey, the night before Steelers-Jets when that all became kind of finalized. So that was a weird one. But by and large, they've been less teeth pulling. You know, you had the Alex Highsmith deal get done pretty early, and then, you know, even just this offseason, Herbig.
0: And then Cam this year. It happened like the second
12: Cam
0: the season
12: this year.
0: Ended.
12: Yeah, Chris Boswell this year again. So, I don't really know what to make of it. You know, there have been so many over the years that doesn't seem like there's much rhyme or reason as to why some drag on and some don't. TJ Watt famously dragged on almost right up until week 1. Deontay Johnson was one where, you know, it seemed like they were very far apart early into training camp in those first few practices. I think he was doing the hold-in thing. But then, you know, I want to say it was August 3rd, day before maybe August 4th, the day my daughter was born that year. They offer him the deal. He decides to take it. And all of a sudden, he's right back on the field. So I think the Steelers want someone like Joey Porter to be on the field, working, perfecting his craft. And I think they certainly want him here for the long haul. So I do believe it'll get done. I just don't have a great feeling for when. I'll side more on just the law of averages so far with what Omar Khan and the new front office has been doing. And I'll say it gets done pretty early in camp.
1: Brian, me, Joe Rutter, and Chaz Palo were at a diner in the swamps of northern New Jersey, and I had to go out into the car and type a story while we were at the diner. So
0: You should have done it at the diner table with a cup of coffee and a cigarette,
1: yeah,
0: like,
1: well,
0: you were in the 1970s.
1: We're already at a crowded table and their stuff. I don't know. You could soup on your computer. I don't want to deal with that. Crumbs everywhere.
12: That's how, if Chaz picked it, that sounds like a place where they might look at you funny if you're in there.
1: Yes, it's definitely a Chaz recommendation for sure. And then
12: What is this coastal elite doing in here with his
0: what's that doohickey
12: computer?
1: And we stopped there then again on the way back 2 days later, whatever it was, too, actually, at the same diner. And we actually had our friend Mark Aboli. That's one of their story itself. I'll move on now to
12: moments do you have of covering this team over the years when announcements are made? Trades.
1: Brian, releases. I bet you,
12: I'm
1: me
12: sure
1: and
12: there
1: you,
12: are some good ones.
1: We should sit down and do a whole show of just like places we've written or
12: where
1: over
12: were
1: on
12: you?
1: On the turnpike. A lot of times it is in these scenarios. Joe Rutter, I wonder now that Joe Rutter retired. I haven't talked yet with Chris Harlan. I'll be the one driving to these drivable cities now. It's so much different. I could sit there. I do the work then. I don't know what's better, driving. I like relaxing, sitting there. But if something happens, then I got to be the one to type it while we're in the turnpike.
0: Is this like the reporter's version of that question of like, where's the craziest place you've ever done it? It's like, hey, where's the craziest place you've ever written a story?
1: It's a lot less exciting.
12: I was gonna go a lot more G-rated, like my kindergarten, well, he's first grader now, he loves these I Survived books, which are like, you know, sometimes tragic but also historic moments in world history, and we can just be like, you know, I survived the Minka Fitzpatrick trade, and you know, tell where we were at the time and the backstory leading up to it.
0: That's range right there. I bring the R-rated, you bring the G-rated.
1: I mean, think of it. Russell Wilson was like at 11 o'clock at night on a Sunday. Now, we weren't traveling. None of the beat wasn't traveling, but I remember that happening. I met the Cam Hayward was also similarly like at 11 o'clock at night at one point, and we're being so, yeah, whatever. There's all kind of stories, but yes, not nearly as fun as what Tom referenced there, I imagine.
0: Well, I think the next one that you guys could be breaking potentially is another wide receiver coming into the fold, and that's kind of what the last question I at least have for you today, Brian, is do you think number four wide receiver is on the roster right now, or do you think that another shoe is going to drop in that room?
12: I think it's that player is on the roster, okay, in my opinion. I know you guys have been, especially Buzz, has been kind of pounding the table for bringing in another. Because I listen to your guys' show when I'm driving around. I listen.
1: There
12: I support.
1: You go.
0: How about that?
12: Yeah. So I know that that's been the official take of Adamski on this show, but I think back to someone like Ron Woods a year. Like, that was the kind of player that they brought in, and what was the point of that? You know, he didn't even make the team. I think we could all see pretty early on in camp that, like, the juice just wasn't there anymore. Now, I know you could argue, hey, bring in someone better than that, and you'll have a chance to upgrade at wide receiver four. But I just think there are already kind of a glut of bodies who are in there with, like, you know, they almost wear other hats more prominently than the receiver hat. When you look at Caden Wiegen, Ben Skoranek, potentially Eli Heidenreich as he diversifies his portfolio. But even beyond those three, you know, I think Jeremy Bernard and Roman Wilson are going to make enough plays to establish themselves as the three and four in some order. And, you know, maybe it won't really matter. I think you look back at some years past, whether with the Steelers or in Mike McCarthy's offenses, and there's not a huge difference between the number three and number four receiver. It kind of depends on packages, depends on formations and game plans, and a lot of times who stays healthy and things like that. So I don't think that they need another one, and I don't necessarily think that they'll bring in another one. If they do, I think it would be more so just because they like having veterans compete for those final roster spots, whether that's Dean Lowry in the D-line room or Darnell Savage now in the secondary. But I think, to answer your question, every receiver, I'll say this, every receiver, barring injury, who makes a three-man roster come late August is already on the team.
1: See, I'm going to look really bad because I've said this so often, or I'll look very – I'm going to do a victory lap if and when they sign.
0: Chris, a little radio tip here, okay? You don't acknowledge when you get things wrong.
1: Don't ever,
0: okay?
1: Never
0: only, only take the victory laps. Never shine a light on the shortcomings.
1: See, doing that 40 years ago is a lot easier.
12: As well.
0: Yes. It really
12: podcasts.
0: Applies in all walks of life.
1: It's like the recordings are always there now. Like, in the past, you could probably – like, 30 years ago, radio people – because I didn't say that. What are you talking about?
0: No,
1: there's no evidence.
0: And you know what? If they do dig up old audio, AI, okay? It's just
1: that's
0: AI.
1: Right, that's
0: it's
1: right.
0: Clearly, that was clearly
1: perfect.
0: Doctored, yes. And it wasn't me. Brian,
1: that's my rule.
0: Thank you so much for the time, as always. We'll do it again next year, huh?
12: Anytime, guys. My pleasure. Yep. See you 365.
1: That's right.
0: That's Brian Bacco from the Steelers Standard.
1: It was a great addition to SNR,
0: absolutely.
1: By the way, thesteelers.com. And I should have. We apparently were remiss in not celebrating it more.
0: The signing we had before him was a little bit rough, but I'm glad we got it back on track with Brian Bacco.
13: I was talking about you.
0: All right, when we come back, talk some Aaron Rodgers, someone recently said he was the greatest thrower of the football ever.
1: Ever.
0: We'll find out if that person has any credibility or not when it comes to that statement. Next. Burp. It's the Steelers Blitz on Steelers Nation Radio. I have no credibility. I burp into microphones all the time on the Steelers Audio Network.
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26: You know, I was only in college for 2 years. So, you know, my first game, I was still basically a kid. And, you know, you get a chance to go out and play with the likes of, like, you know, Jerome and Cordell, and playing against the Baltimore Ravens and, you know, Ray Lewis and Rod Woodson. Like, these guys are, like, Hall of Famers. And here I am, you know, 24 months removed from graduating high school to playing with guys that I admire and that I looked up to. You know, it's an out-of-body experience because, you know, you don't know whether to go over and ask these guys for the autograph or what, because I was basically still a kid. There's nothing like Sunday morning here. You know, you can feel it and you can smell it. And like you can't get to the locker room fast enough to put your helmet on and run out on the field and see, you know, the fans swinging those terrible towels. You know, I kind of get goosebumps just thinking about it, you know, how special it was. And, you know, there's 32 teams in this league, and I can't imagine a greater feeling, you know, running out of a tunnel. They live, eat, and breathe football here. And you don't understand it until you leave, because you think it's just normal to you because that's all that you know. Until you go somewhere, you're like, the fans are not the same, but the fans here are the best.
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0: Thanks to Brian Bacco for jumping on the show with myself and Chris Adamski, my colleague. You can listen to Brian Bacco and Ed Troop on the Steelers Standard here on Steelers Nation Radio. And you can read Bacco, of course, at Steelers.com. Chris, I want to talk some Aaron Rodgers here in this segment. It's the final show of the week. Let's get into some real deep quarterback talk. And when you look at Rodgers, the places that people critique him are the mobility, right? Not wanting to be hit anymore, stand in the pocket, make a play by potentially getting a lick by a defensive player, having to hold on to that ball for an extra beat. Those are all kind of the things that people point to when it comes to, well, he just don't got it anymore. You never hear anybody say, when it comes to the actual throwing of the football, he ain't got it anymore, do you? Like, you never hear that as part of the critique of, well, he's lost a couple miles per hour on the fastball, or, well, the spiral isn't as tight as it used to be, or, well, the accuracy just isn't there. No, like no one, whether it's the biggest Rodgers hater or the biggest Rodgers supporter, ever really points out any drop off whatsoever when it comes to the arm talent. And that's, and then you guys up close and personal have seen that every day in practice. Like, it still is one of those arms where you close your eyes and you can hear the ball whistle by you.
1: And there's so many examples of, I mean, I think even Roethlisberger, now he had himself surgery.
0: He had an injury,
1: yeah. That's part of it, but he also was in his late 30s at that point, so you had those two things together. I definitely think, you know, 2021 Ben versus 2018 Ben, there was a significant drop-off in velocity if you had a radar gun out there or whatever.
0: I know he was a lot older last year, but Phillip Rivers has certainly lost a lot off the fastball now. Drew Brees, I think, was a great example. Yeah. Remember they had to bring in Jameis Winston to throw the ball deep? They had a play in the playoffs where he threw a touchdown because he was the only one who could throw it more than 30, 40 yards.
1: There was no whistle drop off there. Peyton Manning his final season. And
0: again, kind of like Ben-ish where he had the bad neck injury. Although he came back from the neck injury and ripped the league apart, then he kind of started fade.
1: That's right. Yeah, he did. He had like an MVP.
0: He set the record
1: season.
0: For touchdown passes in a season.
1: But then
3: his wife kind of had that steroid delivery thing. Remember what happened there?
1: I forgot about that.
3: A little steroid controversy with Peyton.
0: I'll never forget that. You know why I'll never forget that? Peyton, because you slid, you son of a bitch, against the Steelers, and it should have been blown dead, and you were allowed to get back up and throw the ball, and it was BS, and then Fitz Toussaint fumbled. But anyway,
1: that was egregious.
0: I will never let you live that down, Peyton Manning, because we should have beat your ass at Mile High Stadium.
1: Those 2015 Steelers, I still go
0: down. They were a feisty bunch.
1: They were probably the best group, but the point, remember, no Antonio Brown, no Le'Veon Bell.
0: No Le'Veon Bell for the entirety of that playoff run. Ben Roethlisberger's half of his body was hanging on by a thread.
1: And they put in
0: Landry Jones in that Bengals game, and he immediately crapped the bed. And then Ben was like,
1: "Oh, that's right.
0: I don't care what you have to do. Shoot me up. I'm getting back out there.
1: We can't. Yeah, I saw the alternative, what it was. What a time to be alive that was.
0: You're right. That year, a healthy 2015 team in the playoffs, look out. They would have made a lot of noise.
1: I do think,
0: especially
1: with
0: Bryant being as good as he was as the second option as a wide receiver to Brown. They could have made some serious noise in 2015, but
1: there we go.
0: Peyton Manning slid and got back up, and steroids. Remember steroids. I'm never going to let you live that down. But anyway, your point originally is these quarterbacks fade. Their arms just go. Yes.
1: But we saw Aaron Rodgers, and I know we've talked about before that throw he made to Freiermuth that was ended up being incomplete. But some of the throws on the run, I thought that Bengals game they lost in the Yunk Bowl to Joe Flacco on a Thursday night was some of the throws he was making that game. This is the way he was moving. He'd be kind of moving laterally and just fire this bullet. And I was like, man, this guy got it. He got it. I don't care how old he is. He got it. His arm had it. And so, yeah, the in terms of arm strength, and I think the accuracy, I mean, I don't know if that's something that can fade. I guess to a point they go hand in hand, because if you lose a little bit of your zip, maybe you're not used to, you got to do a readjust, I suppose, the way you're, how you're throwing or what throws you're making and where you're throwing them and the timing and all that. But maybe, and you know, I don't sit here and I never watched them practice or with a analytical view of the 2018 or 2015 Aaron Rodgers, 2011 Aaron Rodgers, and see if he has lost a little bit of the zip. And maybe he has, if we're talking about him being one of the greatest arms ever to play. And I think that's obvious. He's in the conversation, right? Whether he has the best arm in NFL history, I don't know. And it's sort of subjective to a point to say it, but he's always brought up and being in that top five or whatever. And so maybe he was even more so when he was younger, when he was, you know, 25 or 28 or 31. Compared to what he is now. But either way, that was certainly not whatever held back or whatever his limitations are now versus where he was in his total prime. Arm strength is not something, at least that we saw last year during games, that was not anything that was holding him back in terms of what a significant loss and compared to relative the other 31 NFL starters or whatever it is in the NFL.
0: Well, you mentioned that a lot of people view him as the greatest thrower of the football ever, the greatest passer of the football ever. Well, recently, another pretty decent, I'd say, passer of the football weighed in and offered his opinion on where he thinks Rodgers ranks amongst just pure throwing ability at the NFL level. And that decent quarterback who had those things to say was Tom Brady. Let's hear what Tom Brady had to say.
4: Loved Aaron. I think there's no greater passer of the football than Aaron Rodgers. There's certain people like, you know, Roberto Carlos, the Brazilian, the way that he kicked that ball. Holy, yeah. I mean, there's certain people you're you see everyone do it, and then you see one person throw the ball that much better. I mean, Aaron Rodgers was incredible. He's hard to put into words how incredible he passes the ball.
5: Yeah.
4: The ball, the way it comes out of his hand, the way that it spins and delivers with the pace and with the accuracy.
0: That was on some soccer podcast, I think he was talking about. That's why he made the reference. He was talking to some guys about the World Cup and stuff like that. And they were talking quarterbacks too, because how can you not when you have the greatest quarterback of all time sitting right in front of you? That's praise that comes with some pretty decent credibility, don't you say, Chris, for him being the mouthpiece for that?
1: Yeah.
0: He knows what he's talking about.
1: That's a contemporary of his, and you know, obviously,
0: it's a good point too.
1: You know,
0: bit of a rival, even if not head to head, but just as far as like the overall where you rank in the NFL's history.
1: Exactly, because
0: Brady's rival list now, far as that's concerned, Rodgers, I think he knows that.
1: Yeah, exactly. I mean, that's the thing.
0: That's why Brady's easy to be humble now.
1: Exactly, it's easy for him to say that.
0: Peyton,
1: it's
0: Aaron, that's cute.
1: Like, okay.
0: I have 7 rings. Yeah. I have more rings than any franchise.
1: Yeah, I know.
0: Has.
1: Like, Aaron has 1. So you and that's probably even speaks more. It's almost like a humble brag, the point, I don't have the arm Aaron Rodgers has, but I still
0: want 7 rings.
1: Times as many. Something like that. So maybe there's an element of that. But it's still, if you go by that, the Tom Brady career, I mean, his first contemporary, the only guy that really measures up is Peyton Manning, and the second half of his career, I think it was Aaron Rodgers, sort of. Those are the two of that, and I guess Mahomes, Mahomes the very tail end. I guess they did play in a Super Bowl, so that's a long, Brady's career was so long, he had three different careers almost, the first Patriots run, the second Patriots run, and then the Tampa Bay run. That being said, yes, you do trust, I mean, he is analyst too, in the quarterbacks, he knows more than anything, of course, and I'm sure he studies quarterbacks. I don't think he'd be indiscriminately saying that the way he did. He could have, you know, answered that question a lot of different ways, and yeah, that's been an opinion. Like I said, it's always, he's in a conversation, right? And you know, if we'll ever know, can you compare? I don't know who like the strongest arms were in the. You know, I don't know. I'm not a historian enough with Otto Graham. Was he known for
0: Unitas used to whip one?
1: Yeah, whatever. There was a more their accuracy and, you know, whatever it is in terms of was Staubach known for his rifle arm? I don't know. I'm not that much. I'm not that old to know exactly. But, you know, I mean, Marino was known more for his release, I think, than his arm strength. And those are one and the same to a point. And I think Rodgers has a quick release too. But I think maybe Marino's superpower was the ball was out before you even knew it. And obviously to have a strong arm, you need to have that element of it. But I think maybe

0: wrist flick.
1: It just, yeah. It always has kind of been over exaggerated. And I think that it also shows that he has so much strength coming from just his arm and his hand alone. It's not just like, you know, the base. And that's why I think he is maybe the greatest passer of the football, not just overall, like Brady said in that clip, but Chris, when he's off platform, right? When he's off his base, like he can contort his body, twist his upper body to the right while he's running to the left, especially when he was in his prime. Like no one was better at rolling out the opposite way and then loading up and throwing a perfect pass. And that's all upper body arm strength right there. And that's all like wrist strength to be able to guide that football out while your body's moving a different direction. And that, I think, as he has a superpower in every aspect of throwing the football, that might be the one that is his greatest superpower. Like his Superman heat vision is just that ability to throw off balance and the upper body arm strength that he has, the wrist strength that he has to just snap that ball off. And Brady mentioned the spiral. It can't be a coincidence that you see that kind of exaggerated snap of the wrist and then the spiral is perfect.
2: Because effortless, I guess, is the way you look at it. Because you see some of the guys, they can throw, even come out of the draft, and these obviously aren't, I mean, they're not even starting caliber NFL court. I can't even think of their names right now, but I'm trying to think of the guy who was at Tennessee and Michigan, and everybody said how strong his arm was. Yes, and there's even videos of him.
1: Joe Milton.
2: Yeah, like videos of him on his knees. And but you also, there's a lot of, it looks a lot more labored when he makes those throws than, that's what made that Freiermuth throw, because it went in the air. It was like 60 yards if you account for going across the field, because it was, you know, 45 or so yards downfield. Then you have the, and it was the he just flicked his wrist like he talked about. It wasn't like there was like this dramatic, like, I'm going to throw Hail Mary. And he sort of threw
1: like took four steps into it or something like that. Yeah. Like leaned back and threw the whole shoulder into it.
2: It was kind of just like secondary thought, like made it all the way down, half the way down the field without even just sort of you noticing he was going to do it. And I think that's just something. It's got to be right. Just natural God-given talent that you know.
1: Can't teach that. Yeah, no.
2: You can't even.
1: Although, you can kind of teach it, I think. Maybe not, you know, the talent aspect of it, but the refinement of that talent into looking the way it has for Rodgers' career. And who was the guy that did that? Who was the person that refined that? Oh, it's the Steelers head coach right now. It's Mike McCarthy. How about that? But go look at Rodgers at Cal and where he used to hold the football. It's up on his ear next to the helmet. Like, it is dramatically, I don't want to say bad because he was a good quarterback at Cal, but it's not the right way to hold the football. I don't know if there's been a quarterback, Chris, that has looked cooler than Aaron Rodgers at the NFL level when he's in that pocket. And like, you know, like what I'm talking about, he even still does it now. Like even when he's, you know, rolling out and he creates a new pocket or something, he's just so loose. Like the entire body's just kind of like, he kind of holds the ball to the side a little bit. And just like, he's just so free. Go look at some tape from Cal. Go look at some photos from Cal. Stiff as a board. One of the stiffest, most robotic. Like I said, that ball is up in the, like, next to the earlobe of the helmet, elbow dramatically out, like he's, you know, at the plate, you know, trying to bat. Keep that elbow up, son, to get the power at the bat. But like, it was a very stiff, very robotic. You could see the talent there, but you needed to loosen the guy up a little bit. You needed him to feel a little bit better about his mechanics, and McCarthy was a big help when it came to that. And now you look at a clip from Rodgers taking a snap at Cal and dropping back to pass to a clip of him like 6 years into Green Bay and taking a snap, it's a completely different person.
2: Yeah, and it is crazy. You talked about that just like lose. It's almost like a,
1: like at Cal, he'd have like, you know, the hands up and shotgun ready to go. Now in shotgun, he just has him hanging to the side, and like he won't even pick him up until the ball's like right there.
2: Yeah. There's something, whether that's just a level of you know, comfort that he feels, and he just knows, and it's almost as if he's done it so long, and he's three steps ahead of everybody else. It's almost a. Is there an element even in his mind of a, and it's subtle, but I mean, this is why, you know, play action fakes work. I mean, as an example, I mean, all you need is that split second of indecision in somebody's mind. It's all it takes to get somebody that extra quarter step open that you need if you're an elite quarterback to hit that window, right? I mean, that's why so much motion, things like that. You're doing all that to kind of confuse the defense, even if it's for that very split, because the margins are so small when you're you know, chasing an elite receiver, an NFL caliber receiver down the field. So just even that, maybe that's his way of sort of I don't know, subconsciously lulling the defense to sleep in a way. Does that make sense? That they aren't totally on point.

0: They're not actually following what he's doing. But, you know, 22 years of doing it. And so when you add the 22 years and you add that he's obviously on sort of this intellectual plane that few are in the NFL, and, you know, even quarterbacks or even, you know, long-term veterans at every position, coaches, those type of things, that you combine that processing that he has and that bank of experience that he's been able to build on. And that's kind of what that would, that's all that you've, and the fact he still has the, you know, an elite arm, add those things up. That's how you play until you're 42, 43 years old.
1: So when you look at what he's able to do still at this level with the arm talent, that's extremely rare stuff. Like, Brady was able to age pretty gracefully with his arm talent, but his arm talent was never as talented as Aaron Rodgers' was. Rodgers is still able to sling the ball pretty much like he always has been, and that's just not normal. And it also, I think, gives you optimism for if the team can block around him better this year, if the team has better playmakers around him this year, if the team has a better scheme on offense this year because of the coaching staff, you can get, as weird as it might be to say, better out of somebody who's now a year older and going to be 42, 43.
0: Yeah, and that's something that, because you, part of me says, like, Drew Brees, just to use that example, because, again, another contemporary of Rodgers, essentially the same era.
1: Yeah, Hall of Famer, yeah.
0: You know, their careers overlapped a lot. They probably played in at least one NFC title game. I'm just guessing that the Packers and Saints in that era probably did. Or at least they were always contenders, right? Or two of the main NFC contenders over that time period.
1: Probably two guys you could say left Super Bowls on the table, too.
0: Yeah, yeah, that's true,
1: their talent dictated more than one.
0: And probably because of the guy we mentioned earlier, Tom, you know, if Tom's taken seven over that span, you know, not many left for everybody else. If Ben took a couple.
1: Well, that was the excuse for Ben or Peyton, but, like, hey, Breeze or Rodgers could have gotten to the game at
0: that's
1: least.
0: True.
1: They could have gotten to a do
0: that's
1: or die with
0: point.
1: Tom.
0: Yeah,
1: they never did.
0: They kept losing. I keep thinking of the games, each one of them. I can think of them losing to Tom. I know that for sure. Even in you know, playoff type games, but like, so Breeze was never based on arm strength. That was never his. That's why he was a second round pick. He never wasn't seen that way. He didn't have. You know, we're talking about the. And he's obviously a Hall of Famer and one of the all time greats. But he never. If we're talking arm strength, like we talked about earlier with Rodgers, whether he's number one or in the top five or three or whatever, Breeze is never part of that conversation. That's not a knock on him. He made himself a 22-year career, whatever it was. So you wonder, so if he loses a little bit of a zip on his fastball, does that matter as much? Or did it make him, he lost that little bit of zip, and that put him into unplayable territory, right? We talked about how they brought in Jameis Winston. He never had an arm strength anyway, was a strength, and then he turns 40 and he loses some. Rodgers, if you're number one all time in arm strength and you drop down and all of a sudden you're not number one all time, but you're still, you know, top 10 in the current league, even though his game was sort of relying upon that, dropping down that little bit still gives you an above average NFL arm, even at age 42, 43. And you combine that with all the mental part of the game we talked about, and that's what still makes him an NFL starting quarterback.
1: We will wrap up the show when we come back. We're going to update the NFL 100 that is being released as a slow trickle, two players every single day during the business days of the week. So we'll update to where that is now. And we'll tell you about a loss that Caleb Williams, the Bears quarterback, just took off of the field. That's next on the Steelers Blitz on Steelers Nation Radio, part of the Steelers Audio Network.
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2: 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John Stallworth.
17: I often ask myself and even ask guys I play with, you know, about the Steeler type player. Did we draft those type players, or would they come into the environment and become immersed in an environment and it becomes a part of them? I don't know which one it was, but I think that the fact that we blended so well together as a team, that we went through some difficult times as a team, helped us. You know, people look at those years that we won the Super Bowls over that 6 or 7 year span, they think everything was all rosy, but we had issues. We were just tight enough, close enough to get through that. We had the leadership and on the field and within the coaching staff to get over things like that, to get through those difficult situations. When you play, you don't think about history. You think about today. And what you got to do today. You don't think about what's going to happen after you're gone, how this team is going to be looked at, or how you're going to be looked at years from now. You think about today and doing the job you have to do today and being the best you could possibly be today. I was drafted in the fourth round, and I got a phone call, I think from Myron Cope, and to tell me I'd been drafted by the Steelers. And Myron asked me a few questions, and that was it. I mean, there was, you know, I hung the phone up, and I called my mom and told her I'd been drafted. Looking back on it, kind of comical that it would be Myron Cope that gave me a call.
18: And right down the middle of the field went John Stallworth.
17: The personal relationships, I think, stand out in my mind more than anything. Those relationships built with teammates and friends and things that you grow from and you learn from.
7: Those are the big moments. Those are the times that when I think back over 14 years in Pittsburgh, those are things that readily come to mind.
2: The Steelers Legend Series on SNR.
1: Caleb Williams of the Chicago Bears is on his way to becoming a darling of the league, a face, even if you will, of the league. I mean, franchise of Chicago has been so desperate to have an actual star quarterback really for the entirety of their existence, and he certainly seems to be fitting that bill. But he did catch a loss, a catch a fat L, as the kids say, off the field recently, Chris. Did you see he was trying to trademark the term Iceman for himself, and apparently that has been denied. Not, though, because of former NBA Hall of Famer George Gervin, who had an application, or a trademark possessed by former UFC Hall of Famer Chuck Liddell. Instead, the USPTO saw too many similarities in a likelihood of confusion in a trademark filed in 1988 by Lacrosse Footwear for insulated boots.
0: Oh, so, come on.
1: Lacrosse Footwear insulated boots. Not George the Iceman Gervin, not Chuck the Iceman Liddell. That is the one that has thrown a fly in the ointment to Caleb Williams trademarking the term Iceman. Man. Now, I personally think there's only one Iceman.
0: Yes.
1: And he's the one that bites at Tom Cruise in Top Gun. But that's just me. That's the late Val Kilmer, RIP.
0: I was going to go, even though we weren't alive for George Gervin. That staying power and a nickname, by the way, like George Gervin, I don't even know.
1: I know who George Gervin is, yes, because of the Iceman.
0: Exactly. Like, I don't even know how good of a player, like, is he a Hall of Famer?
1: Yes.
0: I mean, I'm sure he was a good player. But I mean, is he like, I remember more about George Gervin because of his nickname than I do probably players that were marginally better than him throughout the, what, I didn't know he played the 70s.
1: 12-time All-Star, 4-time scoring champ, 7-time first-team All-NBA, right, well, okay. 2-time first-team All-ABA.
0: All right, yeah, he was
1: one of the greatest players of all time. All right.
0: I was selling George Gervin short. But the fact that, see, that's what I'm saying, is I didn't know any of those facts, but I knew his nickname.
1: You knew he was the Iceman.
0: Yes.
1: Well, you got to be pretty good to be an Iceman, right?
0: Yeah,
1: like, George Gervin, Hall of Fame player. Chuck Liddell, Hall of Fame fighter. Caleb Williams, that's a pretty big nickname. There's a lot of expectations attached to the Iceman nickname.
0: Yeah.
1: You got to live up to
0: it. Yeah, because it.
1: We're 2 for 2 on Hall of Famers as far as the athletes we just listed, as far as being an Iceman.
0: Yeah, and I think Iceman implies, A, you've got to be not only good, you got to be that good to have a cool nickname. You have to be clutch. The connotations to it, and you got to be cool. Like, you got to be smooth, both on the field or court or whatever it is. You have to have like a smoothness to your game, and you got to have a smoothness off the field and court or ice or, well, ice. Being that, you can't play an Iceman hockey, really, because it's played on ice, right? I mean, it would kind of lose something. You call a hockey player the Iceman. I think the fact that it's on a court or a field helps. It makes it pop more to me. It's just a really cool nickname.
1: Yeah, but I think it is a really cool nickname.
0: But I mean, George Gervin should have been the one that have been more.
1: He was the first one, right?
0: Yeah. So he should have intellectual.
1: He was even
0: property.
1: Before these lacrosse footwear boots.
0: Yeah, lacrosse footwear boots that apparently are profiting off George Gervin's good name.
1: This also makes me. Do you remember when Ohio State University tried to trademark the? Tried to trademark the word the.
0: Yes, that was
1: the Ohio State University. The Ohio State University. Well, no. All right, let's update the NFL Top 100 before we get out of here. It is a terrible process this year where they're only revealing 2 a day. So we have now number 97 was Ernest Jones. This was released earlier in the week from the Seattle Seahawks. Travis Etienne. That was a bit of a surprise to me. Coming in at number 96 on this list. He is now with the New Orleans Saints, having signed there this offseason.
0: Wow, that's a high. I would have thought he would be. I mean, good for him. Whatever. I wouldn't have.
1: In the class with Najee Harris.
0: Yes.
1: Back-to-back picks, if I'm not mistaken, right? Najee first, then Travis Etienne.
0: He got off to a slower start in his career, but obviously has had more staying power in his career, it feels like.
1: He had a 1,000-yard season last year.
0: I like that.
1: Because I don't think he's number 96.
0: Yeah,
1: I just don't think he's that.
0: Yeah,
1: I saw this and I was like, what? I kind of forgot about
0: him.
1: I
0: want to see like the running backs list. Like, how many running backs are on the list?
1: That's true.
0: I wouldn't have even put him on the top.
1: Well, that's why it would be nice to have most of this list released at the same time instead of, one at a time. But 1,107 yards last year, 4.3 yards per carry, and 7 rushing touchdowns. He also had 6 receiving touchdowns. That's a pretty decent year. Etienne may be a little bit more off my radar than I thought, but I don't think he's top 100 player.
0: Yeah, it's it seems to me, again, I'd have to, you know, I need to pick alternatives, but I got to feel like there's, if I'm listing the league's best running backs, I'm thinking I'm getting eight or nine deep before I start considering Etienne, right? I mean, maybe I'm wrong. I sit down and do it, but I don't want to, and we're not going to, I'm not going to sit down and do it now because I don't waste time, but I'm fairly confident I would, that I might have, I might not put him in my top 10 running backs. I don't know. And I'm trying to be hard on the guy. I don't know why, like, Travis Etienne's listening to this is going to be personally offended by my comments, but I'm holding back as if I should. No, he's not top 10 running back.
1: No, he's not.
0: Okay, thank you.
1: All right, 95 is DeMario Davis. The New York Jets had 143 tackles, 6 tackles for loss, and half a sack last year. Yeah, DeMario Davis is a very solid player. Been around the league for a long time. He's a 14-year NFL veteran. Creed Humphrey, number 94. So the first center appears on this list. And we were actually talking earlier in the week, Chris, when we were looking at the other entrants on this list. Where do we think maybe Zach Frazier would show up, if Zach Frazier shows up at all? So Creed Humphrey's the first center, the first offensive line. Oh, no, actually, Quentin Nelson was earlier. Yeah. But
0: No tackles yet.
1: But Creed Humphrey... is that going to be the top of the food chain when it comes to the center position? Is Creed Humphrey going to be the number one ranked center, or do you think there are going to be some more on this list? And I got to be honest with you, I think Zach Frazier is as good as Humphrey, but I don't think the rest of the league views him that way. So if Humphrey's here, I don't know if Frazier's going to end up on the list.
0: Yeah. I would have, if Frazier's going to make it, I would have thought it would be in this, in your right. Reputation wise, Humphrey has a much, see, I bet you Lindenbaum will make the list.
1: Especially because he's on the radar of everybody being moved in the offseason.
0: Exactly.
1: And everybody going, what a big move by the Raiders. Yeah, so people go, oh, he's a good center.
0: Exactly.
1: Huh?
0: And they'll see the contract and all that, and it'll do it. And I'm not necessarily saying he shouldn't be, but I do think Frazier's in that class. And I do think if Frazier had, and actually, well, we'll see how we're talking about extensions and things. By this time next year, Frazier might get an extension that makes him maybe the highest or second highest paid center. And that'll be fresh in everybody's mind when the list comes out. And maybe he makes the list for that reason.
1: You know, Creed Humphrey might be the only center on this list now that I'm doing a decent amount of research. Because Linderbaum is good, but he's never been a first-team All-Pro. Whereas Creed Humphrey has been the first-team All-Pro in back-to-back seasons at the center position. He is by far the best center in the NFL if you go off of that. So it's going to be hard to see anybody else jumping into this list. But maybe Zach Frazier can snag an All-Pro this year and start to gain some momentum to being into the top 100 at some point. And then the final person to be released, because we're taping this thing up on a Friday morning, so there will be two more released at some point today to round out kind of that top or bottom 10 or whatever you will, 91 to 100. Carson Swejinger.
0: Ooh.
1: Number 93, wow. The first rookie to find his way onto this list, the defensive rookie of the year, had 156 tackles, 11 tackles for loss, 2.5 sacks, 9 quarterback hits, and 2 interceptions last year. And there's a lot of pressure on Mr. Swejinger now because you're the face of the defense all of a sudden. I guess Jared Verse coming over in that trade can kind of take some of that on, but you were the guy they drafted and you won the rookie of the year. It's your defense now. Like, Myles Garrett was the face, now it's Carson Swejinger. So that's a big leap he's got to take status-wise.
0: I know. Did you know, I don't know if you know the criteria or not, are any incoming rookies eligible for this list? Like, is Mendoza
1: theoretically, know if they can do that.
0: Okay, yeah, I wouldn't think so, but you just the way you term it, now you were right. There was the only, you know, reigning rookie, the first reigning rookie, however you want to put it, going into it. Because that would be like you're projecting ahead, and I don't like that if you're listing it. But, I mean, obviously, there'll be some rookies, I'm sure, that are top, you know, however you want to put it, Jeremiah Love, or I don't know which rookie will have the best season. That'll be another show someday. We'll do a profile or pick our offensive defensive rookies of the year at some point. But, Swejinger, that's an excellent point. He all of a sudden becomes kind of the face of the Browns defense, especially, you know, you want to know how long Denzel Ward will be a Brown now, too. I feel like that's inevitable. He'll get traded here at some point or move on at some point as well as they continue to flip their roster to go back to their 38th youth movement of the past 25 years or whatever to try to rebuild and you know, position themselves, probably get their quarterback next year. But we mentioned, and remember, he wasn't even the high, and I wonder if Mason Graham gets also another. I mean, the Browns could have, as much as I kind of make fun of the Browns, multiple guys in this list that are young players. So you wonder, maybe they're you know, there's reason to be optimistic if you're a Browns fan, but we're not going to talk about them because we don't like the Browns.
1: No, we don't like the Browns at all. But Schwesinger is a very, very bright player as far as a young and up-and-coming player is concerned in the NFL. And, again, a lot of pressure on him now because of Myles Garrett's exodus of Cleveland. He's now become kind of the face of that defensive unit. Schwesinger had a little stat bust here that I thought was interesting. 57 run stops were eighth in the NFL and first among rookies. Because you look at Schwesinger and you don't think of him as like this, like, you know, big run stuffing type of linebacker. He's more of that new mold of linebacker, but you kind of got to do everything when you're that new mold too. You got to be willing to put your nose in that pile, and he was willing to do that last year. And I think he is going to get better, and eventually will be the next Cleveland Brown traded to a contending team that will help them win a Super Bowl.
0: Yes, multiple first round pick or whatever.
1: I will say this. If there's a player on the Browns roster right now that I'm a jealous guy of, it's Carson Schwesinger. Steelers could, no offense to our room, Steelers could use him in their room, though.
0: Yeah, and that's one of those where, you know, we've talked about how much year after year, how many times the Steelers have tried to address that position since what happened to Shazier's career ending, and there's been, you know, multiple veterans and draft picks and trading up in the draft for Devin Bush, and just over and over again, it seems like they're still every year trying to figure out something, and this year they stood pat, the Steelers, and, you know, that was, you know, you take that as a show of faith that they believe that Peyton Wilson and Patrick Queen can be that group there, be that duo this year, and you throw in William Lee Harrison or Cole Holcomb in that room, but it's pretty much they ran it back from last year, the same group.
1: Well, enjoy the weekend, everybody. We will be back in the saddle again next week as we try to trudge our way through this dead period of the offseason and get closer and closer to St. Vincent College and those dorm rooms open up. Thanks to Chris. Thanks to Badco for joining us earlier. This has been the Steelers Blitz on Steelers Nation Radio, and it's all part of the Steelers Audio Network.
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9: Hey, bro. 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

0: It is the Steelers Standard here on Steelers Nation Radio, part of the Steelers Audio Network. I am Ed Troop alongside Double B Brian Bacco. Glad you could join us for another exciting episode of SS, as I like to call it, or the Standard, or the Steelers Standard. One thing's for certain, Brian Bacco, we use the word Steelers quite a bit in our titles.
1: Yes. Yes, we do. There's going to be no mistaking what network we're on. That's for sure. And for you and I, Ed, it's like the last day of school right now. We're going to be off for a couple weeks after today's show. Summer vacation for you and then me. So forgive us if there's some senioritis setting in.
0: Did you have senioritis when you were in school, your final year of high school or college or both?
1: I think I had senioritis as a junior in high school. So, yes, definitely to answer your question. Also, I mean, high school, I had senioritis in the sense of I knew what I wanted to pursue in college. So I was like, really? First period calculus? How many of these can I miss and not, and still get my diploma? And then in college, senior year of high school, I was already working at the Post Gazette. So I was like, all right, let me load up with, Intro to Personal Computing, Vampire, Blood and Empire. What else was on there? Introduction to Film. So, yeah, we were definitely coasting at the end there.
0: You got to wind it down, that's for sure, when you're in those final months, final weeks of whatever mm-hmm. you're doing out there, education-wise. I'm with you, Double B.
1: But even before vacation for me, I've got another wedding this week. The Batco wedding season continues.
0: Is this number 2 of 6?
1: Two of five. Yeah. Checking them off as we go.
0: Is this a destination one once again? Do you have to do some traveling?
1: Do you include Conneaut Lake?
0: Oh, yeah.
1: A destination?
0: Yes. Absolutely. If it's over an hour, I think it qualifies.
1: Yeah. So. And we're staying overnight. So, yeah. That'll be fun.
0: Well, you know, it's funny because you and I had this discussion a few weeks ago when you had your first wedding, in your wedding season, that, you know, you're in your mid to late 30s. I'm in my mid to late 40s. You go from when you're in your late 20s, early 30s to being in wedding mode with a lot of your friends and even yourself for that matter. And then you go into this baby mode, first birthdays, second birthdays. And then when you're where I'm heading now is graduation parties. I'm in graduation party mode, and my wife's a teacher, so a lot of times it's students that she had that maybe were her favorites or she was their favorite. But now my son will be a sophomore in high school next year. We are starting to approach that now because he's within that reach of, you know, kids that he was friends with or is friends with that's graduating.
1: How would you rank those three as far as an event on the calendar? Wedding, graduation party, and I guess kid birthday party.
0: That's a good question. Well, I would put wedding last because, I mean...
1: Really? I was going to put wedding one.
0: Here's the thing. I hate to say this. If you're in the wedding, maybe it's okay. But if you're not, it kind of ruins your Saturday because it's later in the day. You can't do anything beforehand, right? Wait. You're waiting all day.
1: Yeah, I mean, it depends. If it's a wedding of someone you don't really know that well and you're just like kind of the plus one, the arm candy for your wife, then it could be pretty boring.
0: I'd put grad party number one only because you can get in and out quick, right? You can stop by, make an appearance, grab a plate of food or a drink, say hello, congratulations. Within 45 minutes to an hour, you're out. From a party standpoint, yeah, of course, wedding. I mean, you can have a good time at a wedding. I'm guessing we're both on the same page. These first or second birthdays are probably last.
1: Yeah, I'd probably go wedding one, as long as it's, you know, one that your friends are going to be there and you're going to have a good time. Even if you're not in the wedding, you can still add value. I'm real big on, like, find the maid of honor. Tell her great speech, regardless of what you actually thought of the speech.
0: That's right.
1: You're just like making these little kind of phantom additions to add to the vibe. You know, that's how I approach it. Find the father of the bride or the groom. If you don't know him, just talk to him for a couple of minutes. Tell him it's great. You're just like, you're making little hourly deposits into the overall pot of the wedding good time. So wedding's number one for me, regardless. Then probably graduation party, because I imagine once my kids are older, like yours, they're going to be off doing whatever with their friends, hanging out there, and you can probably reconnect with some other parents in the group. And then, kids' birthday parties, that's more like work than it is fun when you've got your little ones there. So that's my ranking to kick off today's show.
0: Even when it's your own kid, first few birthdays.
1: Yeah, it's probably more work.
0: It's a lot because you're in charge, right?
1: Yeah. And all of these are ultimately transactional, too. Yes. You're giving a gift, and at a wedding, you're getting a nice meal. Graduation party, you're probably getting a pretty good, like, catered plate. And then kid's birthday party, you're probably getting a few slices of pizza and a cupcake.
0: That's it. Yep. You keep downgrading as you go down the list. Brian, let's jump in back into our seven shots of hits and seven shots of misses. We started this last week, and then, like we always do, we get on some good topics. Before you know it, we're up against the clock. And then we had Vince Williams on with us.
1: He walked in our trap and took over our trap.
0: He did.
1: And we loved it, though.
0: Great discussion on the on that song in the locker room, by the way.
1: I thought it was interesting that he was kind of miffed that it even became publicized and got out there. And I'm thinking in the back of my head, I'm like, Vince, that's what us beat writers are here for, is to bring the stories of the locker room out to the masses. And obviously a lot of that players keep it in-house. And what was the Tomlinism? You don't want all the ingredients to the hot dog. You might not like it.
0: Exactly.
1: Well, everybody liked those ingredients.
0: Oh, there. Everybody loved those videos. For me, it was when Mike Tomlin came on. I think they'd just gone into maybe Cincinnati, beat the Bengals on the road. If you heard Vince, he said that song played quite a bit in the locker room when they get a divisional road win to take over their trap. But it was Mike Tomlin who jumped on the camera and then said a few things and then jumped off, you know, with the lyrics. So that was my highlight.
1: Not safe for work lyrics, and certainly not safe for work.
0: No, we're
1: radio,
0: not playing it here.
1: So don't play it for your kids. But if you're of age, you can enjoy that swagger that it brought to the Steelers. Oh, another thing that I wanted to note from Wednesday's show. I felt bad about this when I was listening back. I feel like we weren't clear. Like when we were having the Brendan Sorsby discussion, he had not yet played at Texas Tech. He was at Cincinnati last season. He was going to play at Texas Tech for that huge amount of NIL money. Yes. So I just wanted to clear that up in case. So I think I mentioned it in passing that, like, oh yeah, he went from Cincinnati or Indiana to Cincinnati, and then he was about to be at Texas Tech. But I felt like the overall tone of it, we made it sound like he'd already played at Texas Tech last season. That was not the case. And now he never will.
0: No.
1: So we'll see where he lands.
0: And that continues to circulate in the news cycle.
1: It's kind of the biggest NFL story
0: it is
1: at the moment, right? Because, I mean, it is just a novelty. And it's one of those weird things. Like, I don't want to say that this situation is good for Brendan Sorsby in any way, but it's kind of getting his name out there. Like, he was just sort of one fish in a big sea of quarterbacks. And now it's like, oh, that's the quarterback that had the scandal and had to go into the supplemental draft, for better or worse.
0: Brian, and I still just, I don't think it makes sense for the Steelers to even go into this and give, unless you like throw something ridiculous out there, like a sixth or seventh round draft pick, and you're just giving up that, and then at that point you're just taking a gamble. But do you even want that media circus that's going to be in and around that? I just think right now, the way this team's positioned, you don't need it.
1: And I've seen it reported, or at least speculated, that every NFL team will be at Sorsby's pro day, which he is going to hold July 10th. That's probably just due diligence. I mean, also, like, it's kind of easy to get to his pro day. There's nothing else going on right now for scouts and front offices and teams. So sure, I mean, I guess go do the homework, not necessarily because you're interested in him right now, but hey, maybe he does make it with someone and has a good season. You probably want to have a file on him ready for down the line. We always see players circle back in free agency, and it's like, oh, Mike Tomlin was at his pro day. Kevin Colbert talked to him at the combine. Omar Khan was at the Shrine Bowl or whatever. So, or the Senior Bowl and saw the guy. So I don't think it's an indication necessarily of interest in 2026. If you do see next month, hey, there was a Steelers scout at Brendan Sorsby's pro day, I still would be stunned if they go down that road.
0: And Brian, I think if it's a year from now, the draft would be over by this point next year. Let's say February of next year, after the NFL season is over and the Steelers are scouting the draft for 2027. Then and he has a good senior year at Texas Tech. The off the field stuff is clearing up, and you know, he didn't go back to any of that, you know, sports betting or anything else that was going on. Then at that point, yeah, I think he is on your radar for a potential draft pick. But for right now, given all the circumstances and where the Steelers are, I want to see what Will Howard has. I want to see what Drew Aller could potentially have. You know, you have Aaron Rodgers locked into place for QB1 for this season. Mason Rudolph still in the mix. Hey, let's see where this takes us, this offseason, this training camp, this preseason is the word I'm looking for, not offseason. We're finishing up the offseason, going into training camp here in another month. Let's see where it takes us. Let's see what we have.
1: I'm just very fascinated by the supplemental draft idea. When is do we know when this would be?
0: What I read the other day.
1: That now. I mean, obviously it's after July 10th.
0: What I read the other day projected to be early August.
1: Okay.
0: So, but there's no date. That's the other thing that makes it such a wild story.
1: And yeah, and he hasn't, I guess, officially applied for it. But yeah, I don't know. It's morbid curiosity would be the best way to describe how I'm looking at this, because I think you could see a team out there that just views him as an asset, and maybe they are loaded up on draft picks for next year and feel like they can burn one on a guy who, yeah, he's got good size, 6'3", 235, good numbers. And even if it doesn't pay off for you as your quarterback, again, it's an asset that if he plays well in preseason, maybe you can get $1.50 on the dollar that you spent on him, so to speak.
0: Well, we went through some of the names the other day, too, with when Vince was on with us about some of the players over the years that have been taking in this supplemental draft. And they were okay, but no one was like a, you know, Peyton Manning or, you know, somebody to come out like a Tom Brady. I mean, these were, you know, average to okay players. So there's no guarantees is where I'm getting at with this. And again, Brian, I go back to, and we're never going to get to the rest of the seven shots and misses, but that's okay. This is a good conversation for you and I to have. We'll get to that in the next segment. We'll pick it back up.
1: We digress a lot.
0: But we do. But this is a good conversation, because since we last recorded the Standard earlier this week, it continues the cycle on social media within the news about, are the Steelers potentially interested in Brendan Sorsby? Are we that desperate for the quarterback spot right now? I know long term we don't have a solution past this year with Aaron Rodgers, but again, we have some pieces of that puzzle in place. Let's see what we have in Will Howard. Let's see what we have in Drew Aller. Let's see where it takes us. There's no answers yet. And maybe come end of August, the answer is no and no. That's okay. At least we know at that point.
1: Yeah, I think they'd have to really love Sorsby to want to just throw out kind of the Will Howard, Drew Aller plan, if you want to call it that. And if they really love Brendan Sorsby, they probably could have communicated that to Brendan Sorsby and his camp, and then maybe Brendan Sorsby's in the draft. So I don't think there's a lot of teams that felt that strongly about him, or, you know, the point that I made on our last show, if that were the case, he probably would have entered the draft. So it's a bizarre situation for sure, and I will be very curious to see how it all unfolds.
0: Now, like I said, every time I read a tweet or something posted on social media, you know,
1: they have a crowded quarterback room as it is. We're already talking about what they're going to do to not have all four on the roster.
0: You're now the Cleveland Browns if you bring him in. You know, you add just yet another quarterback to that room and another question mark and trying to figure something else out. I like where the Steelers are right now, because you have a veteran and Aaron Rodgers in place for this season. Great. And behind him, you have two young quarterbacks. They have yet to take an NFL snap, but that's okay. Really good college track records, especially with Will Howard, a little bit more than Drew Aller before Aller got hurt at Penn State. But you have two potential lottery tickets that could turn out, and if they don't, you're no further behind next year than you are now. You go into the 2027 draft, and you try to draft another quarterback, hopefully higher, and hopefully a better class coming out next year. Hopefully.
1: Yeah, and I've seen people make the point like, oh, this is a great kind of sneaky way for a team to solve their long-term quarterback problem because of this loophole with the supplemental draft. But it's really not, because you're still giving up a pick in next year's draft. So you're not getting one over on anybody if you go that route. So I rattled off these numbers on Wednesday's show. Sorsby at Cincinnati last season, 2,800 yards, 27 touchdowns, 5 picks. But Will Howard in his final season at Ohio State, 4,000 yards, 35 touchdowns, 10 interceptions. So, yeah, I mean, I just don't see a huge difference in the prospects that they each were coming out. And that doesn't even account for Drew Aller, who the Steelers felt strongly enough about less than 2 months ago to use a third round pick on him. So this isn't even necessarily a take on whether I think Brendan Sorsby is better than those guys or has a higher ceiling than those guys. But I just don't think the Steelers are going to do that when they've already got two young QBs in the pipeline.
0: And it's not like it's Mendoza. If it was a quarterback who did what he just did with a national title and the numbers he's put up, and maybe this is a different conversation.
1: Yeah, good point, Ed. It's not the type of prospect, in my opinion, that makes you rethink all the groundwork that you've laid for the last several months. In years, I guess, in the case of Will Howard.
0: I just don't think the Steelers are in a position where they have to punt in that quarterback room. I think it's the opposite. I think there's a lot of potential with what they have. They have QB1 in place with Aaron Rodgers for this upcoming season. So why would you go out to do it? But who knows? Maybe they will. Maybe they will jump in.
1: You never know.
0: You never know. It is possible. Somebody will. He will be on an NFL preseason roster. It just depends who that is. When Brian and I come back, we promised and we will fulfill our promise from last week. Seven shots of hits and seven shots of misses. We have three more shots of hits to get to and four more shots of misses. So we'll start with the misses whenever we come back. Misses, how about not like Mrs. Bacco or Mrs. Troop. We're going to go with the seven shots of misses of what's happening so far with the Pittsburgh Steelers in this offseason. He's Brian Bacco. I'm Ed Troop. It is the Steelers Standard here on Steelers Nation Radio, part of the Steelers Audio Network.
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0: Here on the Steelers Standard on Steelers Nation Radio, part of the Steelers Audio Network. I am Ed Troop alongside Double B, Brian Bacco. Brian, were you thrown off this week at all with watching the Pittsburgh Pirates visit the Athletics in Sacramento, California.
1: I really haven't watched it. It's past my bedtime, just about.
0: Looks like a minor league baseball stadium they're playing. And no disrespect, right?
1: I think it is, yeah.
0: Okay, well, that makes sense. Home runs. It's like, and now they're, and again, by the time you're listening to this, you know, they could be past Colorado, so, but they head to the Rockies next on this road trip. And that's usually the environment where the baseball flies over the fence quite a bit. But in Sacramento, it was flying over quite a bit as well. Lots of home runs in this series.
1: Well, to make this a football-related topic, before this series, the A's hosted a couple series in Vegas at the minor league ballpark there. And I've actually been there because I covered the Pro Bowl in 2021, I think it was, the 2021 season. And that's actually where they held the Pro Bowl practices and all of those festivities, was at the Vegas minor league, I think it's just called Las Vegas Ballpark. So that was kind of interesting and kind of cool. It was in like their version of Cranberry, like a 15, 20 minute drive north of the Vegas Strip. That is not where the A's will be moving to. They are going to play on the Vegas Strip. And I think the old location of the Tropicana Hotel, which I stayed at.
0: I did as well.
1: The Steelers played at the Raiders.
0: Well, I wasn't.
1: And it's gone now.
0: I wasn't there for a Steeler game, but I was there back in the day just to stay there to visit Vegas for a few days.
1: I'm not going to lie. It was the most affordable place on the Strip.
0: Bingo.
1: When I was there. And that's probably why it was one of the first ones they decided, we can just demolish this to put in a baseball field.
0: I was in my 20s when I was out there at the Tropicana, so that
1: was
0: fine.
1: Sense. It got the job done for me. And you're in Vegas, it's just a place to lay your head for a few hours.
0: The only other note on that, the Athletics, the A's playing in Sacramento, is they're not using the name Sacramento because it's just ATH for the abbreviation for Athletics. So
1: Just the Athletics this season?
0: That's it. They're just
1: no,
0: the Athletics.
1: No location. Mm-hmm.
0: It's so you have PIT for Pittsburgh, you know, as the abbreviation, and then below it was ATH for Athletics. No Sacramento, no, not even using the Las Vegas name yet.
1: Yeah, well, they're not really playing in Vegas except for those couple series there, and they're certainly not Oakland anymore. And I guess there'd be no point in calling them the Sacramento A's for a season. So
0: the Pirates continue to play 500 baseball. I'd get back to 500 with taking 2 out of 3 against the A's. And again, by the time you are listening to this, they could be back home at PNC Park. Who knows? But
1: I wonder if the NFL will expand anytime soon.
0: Well, it's interesting.
1: I mean, 32 just seems right. But then again, I'm sure before they added the Texans, people were probably like, 30 seems right. And there's always, you can always go upward. I don't know what city would get one.
0: Well, that's a good question.
1: I guess you'd first have to ask what continent it would be on.
0: Well, that's
1: how global the games become.
0: That's the thing. But I think they are solving that issue with just simply plugging in all these international games. You know, there was talk for a while that the Jaguars were going to leave Jacksonville and go to London and play in England. But now they got a new stadium being built in Jacksonville. So that's not going to happen now. They're going to stay there. I think, Brian, you will not see an international franchise because, like I said, they've solved that with all of these international games. Now, as we've said, every team already we're halfway home and they will continue to be, will play an international game going forward.
1: Yeah. I don't know if the NFL would expand. That would kind of create some headaches with divisions and conferences and how to do the schedule. But I don't know. I mean, I guess St. Louis used to have a team. They haven't for a while since the Rams.
0: Yeah, that would be a good market.
1: Yeah, what are the markets in the UFL? Birmingham as a team.
0: And Alabama.
1: Yeah. Then there are some that double up, like DC has a UFL team.
0: I'm going through the map in my head, and I'm like, South Dakota? North Dakota?
1: Columbus.
0: I'm making a joke.
1: Ohio State is there. Yeah. NFL team, obviously.
0: That's where when you get out to the Midwest and the West.
1: Oklahoma City, I mean, they have the Thunder.
0: That'd be good.
1: Really not much else.
0: That's a good call. So Oklahoma City's a real good call.
1: Austin doesn't have it, but, I mean, Texas, the Longhorns are their team. Yeah.
0: Well, that's what I was getting ready to say. When you get out to the Midwest and West, college football is just so big.
1: Yeah.
0: You know? I mean, Pittsburgh here, it's the opposite. You know, and with all due respect to Pitt and even nearby Penn State, and Penn State football is huge, it's the Steelers here in Pittsburgh, you know. And you go to other NFL cities, and that's usually the case. But, yeah, Columbus, Ohio, it's the Ohio State. You know, you get out into the Midwest and West, it's all of those big college towns. So they don't need an NFL franchise is where I'm getting at.
1: Orlando has a UFL team.
0: Okay. Well, Florida's already got how many?
1: they already have three. Yeah. Jacksonville, Tampa.
0: Probably not going to add another there. Brian, let's jump back into our seven shots of hits and seven shots of misses from last week. We had three hits, and I'm just going to quickly go over them. We had Nick Herbig signing the new contract. We have Darnell Washington with his new contract. We had the Steelers secondary adding Jamel Dean and Jaquan Brisker, and the offensive line revamp with Fontanu and McCormick. So we have three more hits to get to, but let's start with a miss. Our first three misses from last week was the Joey Porter Jr. contract extension that still has not happened, or his new contract, if you want to verb it that way. And that's still the case a week later. Still no news on the Joey Porter Jr. contract situation. The Steelers inside linebackers could be a weak spot in the defense. We talked about that with Patrick Queen and Peyton Wilson, and behind them Cole Holcomb and Malik Harrison. And we also talked about Jalen Ramsey, that could be challenging to get him enough snaps on the field in that secondary to be effective in 2026. So our fourth miss of our seven shots of hits and seven shots of misses is offensive tackle Broderick Jones. Even if healthy by the start of the season, he still could be out at the offensive tackle position with rookie Maxie Onuchor and Dylan Cook in the mix.
1: Yeah, I mean, with all due respect to Broderick Jones, it just feels like there's a mounting number of factors working against him. It's a little bit like the Caleb Johnson discussion at running back. I mean, not only is your own individual development less than ideal based on, you know, in Johnson's case, it was on-field performance, not really health-related, but in Broderick's case, it's, you know, mostly health related, but still a little bit of on field stuff. So, and then on top of it, for both of those guys, it's adding other players to the equation that have a little bit more invested in them, certainly more recent investments in them. And, you know, in Broderick's case, he had a lot invested in him as a first rounder, moved up to get him. Omar Khan did in his first draft. And I would say the production has been up and down, but yes, I mean, when you start talking about neck injuries, that's scary stuff, and you add it all up, and not to count the guy out or write him off, maybe he'll prove everybody wrong, including his own team, but it just feels like he's in no man's land a little bit right now, and that's just an unfortunate reality of when you get hurt in any sport, but especially the NFL, the train has no choice but to roll on, and he's going to work off to the side, work while he waits to get cleared, and you hope he's doing everything he can to stay in the best shape that he can, be in good condition so that when he is cleared for full contact, he can hit the ground running. But he's a little bit of a forgotten man right now, I think, in that offensive line room, as they just have no choice but to make plans without him for 2026 at tackle.
0: And correct me if I'm wrong, Broderick Jones did not participate in any live drills.

0: You can make that a three-way competition with Broderick Jones in there too. So let's just hope for Broderick's sake he is cleared and ready to go when camp begins out in Latrobe. And at least that way, maybe they'll all have a level playing field from which to start if they can indeed make it three dogs for one bone at right tackle.
1: Let's go with another miss, Brian, because I always like to end with the hits, so we have to get ahead of ourselves on the miss front of this activity. The Steelers wide receiver room, not so much with Metcalf, Pittman, Bernard, and Wilson, but who's next after that? That's the next miss, because is there enough key depth behind one of those guys? And not one of those guys, all of those guys, because if one goes down to injury, who are you plugging in?
0: Yeah, I mean, I think this roster is fairly deep at most spots, but I mean, can you rely on the young guys is probably a big question here, and we're going to find that out in training camp, and that's often the proving ground for the youngsters. So I think that that's going to be a big piece of it too, is who else kind of wiggles their way in there. You don't want to panic because it's June 18th, and there's still a lot that's too be determined here. And I honestly think Omar Khan has done a pretty good job filling in competition at just about every spot on the roster, including that one.
1: The wide receiver room, I think, is the best it's been in a long time with Metcalf, Pittman, Bernard, and Wilson. Potentially Bernard and Wilson. We know there's some question marks there. We got to see how that
0: plays
1: out.
0: And I'm still including, because I said the rookies, and I know Bernard's the main one, but I'm still including Heidenreich as someone who could get a chance in that group. I mean, if you watch the Forged in Steel documentary that they put up over this week on Steelers.com over at the team website and on YouTube, Andy Weidel just raves about Eli Heidenreich and his change of direction and, you know, his ability to get out and run routes. Now, so far, they've been breaking him in as a running back, but I absolutely still think with just the pure raw athletic traits and ability that he has, he could still factor into the receiver room if you are starting to worry about the depth there.
1: Let's go with our fifth hit of our seven shots of hits and seven shots of misses. It's the running back room. Rico Dowdle and Jaylen Warren could be the 1-2 punch that the Steelers have been looking for with running the ball effectively. Both seem sharp and ready to go for this past spring during the workouts, Brian. Last year, it was Kenny Gainwell and Jaylen Warren. They split the carries rushing the football, but it was their catching abilities out of the backfield that was way more effective than running the football. This year, though, I think the Steelers get back to running the football with Dowdle and Warren more than passing out of the backfield.
0: Yeah, and Mike McCarthy says that's what he wants to do. Obviously, it's going to depend on what you see from opposing defenses once you get into the meat of the action, the heart of the season. How are teams playing you? Are they trying to take that away and daring Aaron Rodgers to throw at age 42 and with a receiving core that, as we just talked about, looks better on paper than it has been, but probably not going to be confused for the Bengals anytime soon or the Vikings anytime soon. So, yeah, I think that that's absolutely the approach that you want to take into this season. And with as much as they've poured into the offensive line play and wanting to be dominant up front, it starts up front. That was also a big sort of a big narrative that was put forth in the latest episode of Forged in Steel, produced by the Steelers, was Andy Weidel and Omar Khan and their continued commitment to building a team from the inside out. Well, when you do that, you should be able to establish the run and dictate terms to the defense, no matter who you're playing, but it's the NFL. They get paid too, and they're going to have defensive coordinators trying to scheme things up to make you one-dimensional, and we'll see what kind of counterpunch that the Steelers have, and we'll start to see what this offense really is going to be when they get out to Latrobe, and certainly when they go good-on-good offense versus defense.
1: It's the old adage, Brian. Run sets up the passing game, right? If you can pound the ball, you know, defenses, as you said, they start creeping up a bit more. That opens up the coverage. That opens up opportunities to pass the ball downfield. And the Steelers certainly have that in their playmakers at the wide receiver spot. But I mentioned Rico Dowdle the other day with you and Vince Williams about being my breakout player on offense for 2026, mainly because not only just breaking out for the Pittsburgh Steelers, but breaking out in the NFL. I mean, I'm projecting he could potentially be a top five running back rushing wise in the entire NFL.
0: Yeah, I don't think I see that.

0: for Dowdle. I think that's a little rich for my blood, but I'm not even sure he'll have more rushing yards than Jalen Warren on this team. But I think that they'll complement each other well, and it sets up a situation where in any given game, you can ride the hot hand. If Rico Dowdle is just a battering ram against the Falcons week one, keep feeding him. If in New England in week two, Jalen Warren, or excuse me, yeah, in New England week two, it's on the road, right?
1: Yes.
0: At New England again.
1: At New England.
0: If they can't tackle Jalen Warren and he's just a bowling ball, then keep giving him the rock. So I think it's great to have those two options available to you. And both guys have been very productive in the NFL, is Dowdle's case, with two different teams already. So you would think everything he does will transfer to the Steelers.
1: Jim Wexel, a friend of our show, with two good preview articles to start off that project of previewing each Steeler game this year. Atlanta at home, and then at New England, as you said, Brian.
0: I just got tripped up because the Steelers hardly ever open at home, but this year they do.
1: They do, yep. In week two at the Patriots. When Brian and I come back, we'll finish up hour number one with two more hits and two more misses. It is our seven shots of hits and seven shots of misses. He's Brian Bacco. I'm Ed Troop. It is the Steelers Standard here on Steelers Nation Radio, part of the Steelers Audio Network.
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1: Wrapping up hour number one here on the Steelers Standard. I am Ed Troop alongside Double B Brian Bacco. Vince Williams not in the house, but was earlier this week. So make sure if you have a chance to log on to Steelers.com or on the app, pull up the Standard episodes from earlier this week. Good stuff with Vince. And we'll have him back. He'll be on the Blitz, I believe, with Tom Offerman and Chris Adamski the next couple weeks while Brian and I are off. But we hope to get Vince back with us in July as we lead up to Steelers training camp at the end of the month.
0: Yeah, and Vince was great at giving his perspective and insight and some really good anecdotes, too, from his, what did it end up being, 8 years with the Steelers, I think?
1: Eight years. Yeah,
0: it was
1: eight
0: awesome.
1: Good dude. Years, too. I mean, it's not like he held off. He was thrown into the mix right away early on in his Steelers career at that middle inside linebacker position. And from there, he took off and, you know, got a new contract along the way, too. Got paid, and rightfully so.
0: And as I recall, he was set to be on the team for a ninth year in 2021 and then decided to call it a career kind of right before training camp that season. So maybe next time we have him in, we can get his thoughts on that. Although he kind of mentioned that this week, right?
1: That people
0: told him when you're done, you'll know. So I guess he just knew he was done and he didn't have it in him anymore to go through another latrobe or another round of training camp in the hot summer heat.
1: Brian, before we went to break, we went over some more of our seven shots of hits and seven shots of misses. We have two on both sides. So let's go to with a miss. And we're going to go with defensive lineman Keanu Benton. Extend him or not, let him play out the 2026 season and see where it takes him, or do you give him a new contract now? Will either of those two options be a miss for the Steelers?
0: I'm open to a contract extension for Keanu Benton as long as it's at the right price. And that price, unfortunately for him, might be kind of low given all the other business that the Steelers have tended to this offseason and what they still have to get done. But if we said that Joey Porter Jr. still being unsigned is sort of a miss to this point in the offseason, then I suppose we can say the same about Keanu Benton. It's a big salary cap puzzle for Omar Khan, and negotiations are involved too. So there are a lot of moving parts to get all that done. And Herbig and in Washington, they get their deals done first. That could be an indication that they weren't very far apart from the team on the right number for those guys, but we don't know how far apart they might be with Benton. And, you know, more to the point, more significant, we don't know how far apart they might be with Joey Porter Jr. and his representation. So I think it'd be okay for Benton to stick around. I think he's been a solid player, but would not put him higher in the priority list than Joey Porter Jr. Although, again, my original point, if the price is right, then sure, you can bump him up the list if you feel like it's going to be a team-friendly deal and a steal for you.
1: Yeah, no doubt JPJ is number one on that list. Probably has been the entire offseason, but still no contract extension at the time that we record this here in mid-June. But when Keon Benton, is it a risk if you let him play out this year and he has a huge year, he has a good year, then next year he enters free agency and it becomes a situation where it just doesn't make sense to retain him at a high price? Or do you try to lock him in now as they did with Nick Herbig? I'm with you, Brian. I think if it makes sense for both sides, and particularly the Steelers from a number standpoint, then go for it. But if not, you know, if he's up here real high and you're kind of in the middle, then, you know, let it play out. See where it takes you.
0: And he might want to bet on himself, too, if he thinks that, you know, he can go out and ball out and have a really good 2026. I mean, if you're an interior defensive lineman who gets a lot of pressure and is a good pass rusher, you can make bank in this league. I mean, the highest paid free agent last offseason in 2025 was Milton Williams, going from Super Bowl champion Eagles over to the Patriots. And to me, Keanu Benton is maybe not quite as explosive as Williams, but sort of a similar player. He just hasn't been used in that kind of role with the Steelers, which runs a different defense than the Eagles run structurally for the most part. So, yeah, we'll see where Benton fits in the plans. I mean, you do have players behind him. Derek Harmon is kind of the bookend for Cam Hayward, unquestioned. Y.A. Black, it looks like he's going to move into that nose tackle spot. But if this is Cam Hayward's last season, I'm not suggesting that it is, but that's always a possibility when you get to his age. Then you got to start thinking about life after Cam, and do you want that life to be with Keanu Benton in there, or does it make sense to reset the proverbial clock and maybe draft another young player next year?
1: They do have some options, and you just went over them, so that's the good news. They're not in a situation where you're looking, you know, way down the depth chart and thinking to yourself, my goodness, where do we go from here? Especially if one of these players gets hurt, too. You know, that's always a key in these NFL seasons. If you can stay healthy, you're okay. If not, if you have some good depth behind some of these players, which the Steelers appear to on this roster so far, then you could ride that storm. Our next hit, which is our sixth of the seven hits, is Aaron Rodgers returns for the 2026 season for a final year and gives the Steelers their best shot at a playoff victory in 2026. Last season, just real quick, Brian, to recap his numbers, 66% of his passes completed, 327 of 498, 3,322 yards, 24 touchdowns, and only 7 interceptions. I said it often last season, one of the big positives for Aaron Rodgers was him protecting the football and managing the game for the Pittsburgh Steelers.
0: And as long as the supporting cast is improved and Aaron Rodgers can be in a position more to elevate those guys around him rather than have to carry the guys around him, then I absolutely think this can be a hit. It is a hit for who gives you the best chance to end that playoff drought that we talked about earlier this week with Vince Williams. And I think, as we all kind of agreed, your ultimate goal every season is to win the Super Bowl when you're the Pittsburgh Steelers. But winning a playoff game for the first time in 9 years is a smaller goal and maybe a more realistic objective on your list of things to accomplish this season. So we all said from our outside standpoint, it's not Super Bowl or bust, and we're not going to be calling for anyone's heads if they don't stand on the stage at the end of
1: Vince
0: it.
1: Vince said Super Bowl or bust because he's an ex player.
0: Well, but no, but he also said winning the playoff game what constitutes a successful season. And I agreed with that. And if they do not win a playoff game, I think they will have to do a little bit of soul searching and, hey, let's try to keep taking another crack at it, take another swing at the tree with the axe and figure out why this was a bust of a season yet again. And that's the double-edged sword of Rodgers for me. Just my opinion, Ed, is you brought him in last year and you overall felt pretty solid about the way he played it from beginning to end. There were some blips on the radar, but you ended up in the exact same spot. So what did you accomplish? Now you run it back for another year, and there's not just hope, there's also reason to believe there's reason for optimism that it'll be better.
1: We want to see him get to a Super Bowl, win a Super Bowl, no doubt. I mean, every year that's all 32 teams' goal. But for the Pittsburgh Steelers, as we said, win that playoff game, take that step, get that monkey off your back, if you will, right, when it comes to not having won a playoff game in over 10 years. As we went through the numbers the other day, all the way back to that 2016 season in Kansas City, in which Vince Williams was a part of that team that last won a playoff game, which is wild. We have him here in the studio with us this week. We're talking about that as a subject, and he was on the last team to win.
0: They beat Alex Smith, was the quarterback for the Chiefs. Yep. Not Patrick Mahomes. I always wanted, for some reason in my mind, I always just see Tyler Palko playing quarterback for the Chiefs.
1: He did.
0: In that era. Remember that? And he played against the Steelers, didn't he? Or am I misremembering that?
1: I don't know if he played against the Steelers. I know Bruce Gronkowski did, right?
0: Another guy. Beat the Steelers.
1: Terrell Pryor.
0: Yeah, we brought up the bad memories of Terrell Pryor beating the Steelers with the Raiders, but so did Bruce Gronkowski of Seton LaSalle fame.
1: Which there again was a moment with Vince Williams.
0: Yeah, he should have just hit-sticked you right here in the studio for...
1: He should have. It would have been deserved.
0: Because I would have got my phone out. I'm a world star.
1: Not only did I bring it up once, Brian, I brought it up twice. But Pryor took it almost 100 yards against his defense.
0: Vince was very chill about it.
1: He's like, yeah, I was on the field. Jeez. All right, let's get to our final miss of our seven shots of hits and seven shots of misses.
0: Yes, Tyler Palko started against the Steelers, but it was not in Pittsburgh at then Heinz Field, now Acrisure. It was at Arrowhead Stadium, as he actually started four games in the NFL in 2011. And the Steelers won that game 13-9. Tyler Palko threw three picks.
1: So. Was that a Monday night game in Kansas City? Does it say that at all? For some reason, I remember that 13-9.
0: You're going to have to do another click, but I don't think so.
1: There's Brian, there's another famous...
0: It was a Sunday night game.
1: Okay.
0: It was a night game.
1: Okay. Wow. You know, there's another famous 13-9 score.
0: Yes, there is.
1: That both you and I
0: hopefully are. Wes Euler's listening to this as you bring that up.
1: You know, you can never forget.
0: Although
1: about 13-9.
0: Poor Wes, West Virginia baseball went down yesterday in the College World Series on Thursday. They lost to North Carolina Tar Heels again.
1: Saw that. Great year for them, though.
0: Yeah.
1: Great run. Good year for them.
0: I guess they made the Final Four, right?
1: Yeah.
0: So that's pretty cool.
1: Very cool. Yeah. 13-9. Pitt over West Virginia. We'll just leave it at that. All right. National media is our final.
0: Steelers over Chiefs.
1: And Steelers over Chiefs, apparently. Seven shots of misses. Our final one is the national media. Early predictions putting the Steelers, the defending AFC North champions, third in the AFC North behind the Ravens and Bengals. There's been a few national media outlets that have put them fourth in the AFC North, behind the Browns even. So no love for the Pittsburgh Steelers going into training camp next month.
0: Well, right now, Ed, I mean, the Ravens are always going to be the Ravens, much like the Steelers are always going to be the Steelers, although litmus test for that this year. What the heck? What is litmus? Why do we even say that? I, like, cringe when I say that. I don't even know what it is, and it's just a cliche and talking about sports. It'll be a test this year of whether both of those axioms are true. Ravens are Ravens, Steelers are Steelers. The tautology, because they have new head coaches, Harbaugh and Tomlin are gone. Much is changing for both. But you know who's got a hype train rolling right now are the Cincinnati Bengals. And you know who's driving that hype train? It's not my buddy Ben Baby, who covers the Bengals for ESPN. It's not Kelsey Conway from the Cincinnati Inquirer or Butchie Hobson from Bengals.com. It's Joe Burrow. Joe Burrow is comparing them to, he said, he was quoted on NFL.com, so hopefully Kevin Patra from NFL.com, senior news writer, quoted Joe Burrow accurately. I didn't listen to it myself, but I guess he said this week at minicamp, go back and watch what I've said before. 2019 season at LSU, I feel very similarly about team. I'm so excited to get started and get moving. I wish we would ramp this right into training camp so we can continue to improve, because I feel like there's so much greatness that we're going to be able to achieve this year. Kind of shades of Mike Tomlin last year on the Steelers defense. So he says he loves putting pressure on guys. Joe Burrow is also quoted as saying Wednesday as the Bengals wrapped up minicamp. He said he thrives in it, and we'll find out who else will. So he wants everybody talking about the Bengals. And now he wants everybody talking about what he's saying in his press conferences. I kind of love that. But we're talking about it. Got to live up to it.
1: You have to stay healthy. I mean, that's been offensively for Burrow and that offense. When they're healthy, no doubt, they're one of the most you know, entertaining, high-scoring offenses in the NFL. When Burrow's gone down, they've struggled. On the flip side, that defense.
0: They have to get off the bus.
1: Walk
0: into the stadium. Yep. Sometimes it seems like they're not on the field when you're playing against them.
1: That defense, that's going to determine whether the Bengals too. Are successful.
0: The O-line as well is pretty young.
1: Well, that goes back to protecting Burrow and keeping him healthy, keeping him upright.
0: Though, even if Burrow, Chase, Higgins, if those guys all stay healthy, if he doesn't have any time to throw, if he's getting sacked six times a game and not getting hurt as part of that, then they'll still not be able to get out of their own way. So they need they've got the best skill position guys on overall probably in the division, arguably the AFC, arguably the NFL. But if they can't block for Burrow and they can't stop teams from marching down the field every possession, then I don't know if they are going to live up to this. And I don't know if they are going to be a hit for the national media here who might be fading the Steelers in 2026.
1: The Ravens are also an X factor. Interesting. Can go either way.
0: I just don't know what to make of them as
1: they lost a lot in this free agency.
0: Right. I feel like we just kind of identified the X factors for the Bengals, which a lot of people can do from the outside. They have the most continuity from last year to this year in the division. Ravens are a bit of a wild card. That could be good. That could be bad for Baltimore.
1: It is a coin flip, I think, at least for the Baltimore Ravens. Our last hit, and let's wrap this up finally a week later, head coach Mike McCarthy. Early returns on his spring program, Brian, have been very good. Near 100% participation all spring long. An early win for the new Steelers head coach.
0: Yeah, and I think that the buy-in from guys has been a hit. There haven't been any headlines that make you raise an eyebrow or a side eye or any...
1: It's been solid.
0: Yeah, or any major high-profile players staying away, trying to make a statement, wanting out, at least not that we know of, knock on wood, so... I think that's always just those are the boxes you want to check when there's a change at head coach, let alone one as seismic as the one we observed in Pittsburgh.
1: Yeah, good start for head coach Mike McCarthy and that new staff. He's got the buy-in as the Steelers look to training camp in just about a month. He's Brian Bacco. I'm Ed Troop. That does it for hour number one here on the Steelers Standard. When we come back, hour number two and Brian's featured piece on Steelers.com on the Steelers' first round draft pick, Max Ionichor. Some really good stuff there. We'll jump into that whenever we come back. It is the Steelers Standard here on Steelers Nation Radio, part of the Steelers Audio Network.
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1: Hour number two of the Steelers Standard here on Steelers Nation Radio, part of the Steelers Audio Network. I am Ed Troop alongside Double B Brian Bacco. And Brian, we have a special guest making his Steelers Standard debut is Mr. Chris Adamski. Hello, Chris.
9: Ed, it's an honor to join you guys. I'm glad you call him Double B, too, because I do that every once in a while.
0: You do,
9: like,
0: oh, yeah, that
9: I'm
0: is
9: like
0: true.
9: Like the only person that ever called you that. Like, I was like, I don't know why.
0: And now Vince Williams calls
9: me. Oh, there you go.
0: Well, actually, I'm trying to think of, thing. Over the years, a lot of B-squared I've gotten
9: B-squared, okay.
0: From people. I guess maybe the more mathematically inclined than you two, but... They're working quadratic equations. You guys are just, you know, hey, there's two B's in his name. So,
9: well, I mean,
0: Vince Williams was calling me that this week, so it's catching on.
9: You can go to Barry Bonds, one of the most famous
0: double B's.
1: Yeah, there you go. That's probably
9: B's of all time.
1: That's probably at the top.
9: World or otherwise.
0: Brian Bosworth.
1: There's another one. The
0: supplemental draft. Was he supplemental draft?
9: Yes, he was. Yeah, tying it all together. If you show up in a mohawk and like cut off sleeves or something, then maybe we'll know.
1: We stole Chris Adamski from the Blitz. You can hear Chris and our good friend Tom Offerman each and every day here on SNR on the Blitz. But Chris, graciously enough, he's going to be joining me later today on the Top 10 show, which Brian has done with me. Tom is our only two-time, by the way, so far on the Top 10, Chris.
0: Teacher's pet.
1: So, we sneak Chris in today.
0: For that?
1: He wants a gold jacket, I think, for if he comes on a third time.
9: Level top
0: he's got a little star sticker, medal or something.
9: But, helmet sticker.
1: Chris will be joining me to talk about the all-time Pittsburgh Steelers interception leaders. So that's some interesting conversation because they're not all safeties and corners. There's a couple linebackers on there. Brian, do you want to guess? Chris probably can cheat because I sent him the list already, but do you think who the two of the non- secondary members are in the interception all-time Pittsburgh Steelers interception list?
0: We were doing our Remember Some Guys segment earlier this week with Vince Williams, and he brought up how many passes Jack Ham picked off, because he is a big, we learned Vince is he's a Jack Ham stan. He's one of the few people who are like, Ham is underrated. He should actually, he's right there with Lambert, if not above him. So I'll say Jack Ham is probably in that. Also, I guess like
1: bingo
0: quarterbacks in that day. I mean, Vince brought up the point that they didn't throw it as much, but I feel like when they did throw it, they were way less risk averse. They're just kind of winging the ball around. So guys at the second level were probably picking off passes a lot more often.
9: Well, is it true that Bradshaw had more interceptions than like some crazy stats like that? That nowadays, you look at the number, the raw numbers from those quarterbacks from the 70s would never, you get benched in 3 weeks nowadays in terms of the numbers. Just because you're also the completion percentage, they throw down the field. There'd be a lot more passes 20, 30, 40 yards downfield than there are now, too.
0: So teams didn't care quite as much, I guess, about the turnover margin in that era.
1: If you got Jack Ham, you should get the second one because it's pretty simple.
0: Jack Lambert.
1: Exactly.
0: The funny thing is, like, talking about the interception leaders all time in Steelers history, even though I would say you ask any Steelers fan on the street, you know, who are some of the best cornerbacks all time for the team? Obviously, they'd say Mel Blount, Rod Woodson. It probably wouldn't take too long to get to Ike Taylor on that list, but he's probably not in the top interception leaders because Ike famously didn't pick off many passes, whether it was because he was taking a receiver out of the game or also infamously for Ike, when sometimes it would clang off of his hands, and he didn't have the softest hands for interceptions. But, you know, that's also kind of relevant to ongoing current conversations about this 2026 Steelers team. Joey Porter Jr. does not have a high interception total in his career. How much stock do you or do you not put into that stat for a corner? I think it's interesting, especially with him coming up in these contract extension negotiations. I don't think it's the be-all end-all, but it's probably an easy thing to point to if you want to try to keep that price down a little bit for a Joey Porter Jr.
9: Well, we talk about the context of defensive players of the year a lot, and a guy in a secondary for him to win it in a given year, like, because I think I brought up, we're talking about Aaron Donald or TJ Watt and sort of the standard bearers, and the 1 year Stephon Gilmore won it.
0: Mm-hmm.
9: That's true. Because he had pick sixes and things. You need those to win an award like that, you need the splash plays. Now, I'm not taking away because those splash plays can change games, can win games. They're obviously are worthy and are big impact type plays, but there's a level of randomness, I guess.
0: And why are they throwing at you so much?
9: Yes, that's the other.
0: Like Darrell Revis, I mean, he made interceptions, but I don't think he was ever like, you know, Ed Reed was level picking off passes as a safety.
9: The big thing 20 years ago now or so, was the Ed Reed versus Troy Polamalu debate.
1: Yeah. And
9: who's the better safety?
1: That was a big one.
9: Different players. A lot of reasons why it's a hard comparison. But the biggest case for Ed Reed always was, well, he has these pick sixes and the interception and things like that. And then, meanwhile, Polamalu, I mean, the safety's different in an island, so it's not the same. It's not out again. But
0: it is some interesting circular logic where it's like, oh, I don't have interceptions because they don't throw at me. And or you just don't, you're not impacting the game. So it's a difficult position to evaluate for sure. And that's why, at least I, Chris, have leaned a lot more on Pro Football Focus and Pro Football Reference. They try to do the passer rating against and touchdowns allowed. A big feather in Joey Porter Jr.'s cap right now is no touchdowns allowed since his rookie year. So at least that's giving you a little bit better idea of how a cornerback is playing when he does get the
9: I guess you could do the old like plus minus, where it's like, if Joey doesn't have a pick six in his career, but he's not allowed a touchdown,
0: it's a zero.
9: You're better off if a DB might have, like that 1 year Deron Brand or Deron, he had
0: a bunch, but he was also getting burned a lot.
9: Yeah, yes. So it does. There is definitely a correlation there. You're right. If they're not throwing to somebody, you're not going to get interceptions because you're blanketing your guy and the quarterback's not going to throw it that way.
1: It'll be a fun top 10 list for sure. And Chris and I will have that here on SNR. And again, Brian, which one did you and I do, Brian?
0: Receiving yards.
1: We did receiving yards. We've done rushing yards. We've done most sacks. Tom and I did best linebackers the other day, which was a really good subject to get into, and we'll have some fun with that for sure. Chris Adamski, not only can you hear him here on SNR with Tom Offerman on the Blitz every day, but Chris is also a Steelers reporter for the Tribune Review, and course, Double B, our own Double B with Steelers.com. So we have two award-winning journalists here in the studio with us. And what better segue to go with Double B's recent article on Steelers.com. And Chris, we want to get your thoughts on this as well. On Max Iheanacho, the first round draft pick for the Pittsburgh Steelers. Double B, you wrote, Max Iheanacho just isn't one of the Steelers' most intriguing prospects. He may be one of the most, he might have one of the most remarkable journeys of any player in this draft class.
0: Yeah, I mean, it's been well documented by now that he grew up in Nigeria, was there till he was 13. And I talked to Max a little bit about, you know, I feel like a lot of us on draft night, things are moving fast. You almost kind of gloss over that fact. It's like, okay, you lived in another country till you're 13. Well, he started telling me, I was like, walk me through this, explain this to me like I'm five. Are you in a village in Nigeria? Are you in the city? He said, no, I was mostly a city kid, but my grandparents still lived in the villages. So we'd kind of go back there on Christmas break and you'd swim in the lake and you'd run around and play soccer and all that stuff. So it was interesting to hear a little bit of his backstory that way. And then, you know, culture shock, I think, moving to Southern California, basically Compton, I think, where he lived, and didn't initially take the football, was playing a lot of hoops, and lo and behold, finds football, gets a couple years at JUCO, 1 year of actually playing, 1 year practicing, and then 3 years starting for Arizona State. And Mr. Adamski, I'm glad you're here for this, because does it remind you a little bit of Chukwuma Okorafor? I mean, you were covering the team when they drafted him in the third round out of Western Michigan. I think it's eerily similar that Chukwuma lived in Africa, different countries, until he was a teenager. But to me, just looking at the two, big difference is Max Iheanacho is just has a much higher ceiling because of the athleticism that Chukes maybe didn't bring to the table.
9: Yeah, and it bringing this up around World Cup time too, because you see that meme, like it brought up at least on social media. I've seen it about like what American athletes, if soccer was the biggest sport here, would we dominate the world? Because all our, you know, Justin Jefferson, or who, just throw out athletes in football or any sport really for that matter, Lamar, LeBron James, whatever it might be, if they played soccer, how good would they be? So it does kind of make you think how many offensive tackles are out there, or, you know, for just that position.
0: They just don't know it. They don't know their offensive tackles. Yes,
9: they could be, you know.
0: Well, that was the case with Max Iheanacho. Yes. So he found his AAU basketball coach, hooked him up with the football coach at East LA, East Los Angeles College, and said, I think this guy is actually a future NFL tackle walking around in this 6'6" body of his.
9: And you know, you talk to him, and you know the story way more than I do. But in terms of, he almost needed to be talked into it, and just the butterfly effect, or the crossroads of somebody's life, and you know how much, you know, money he's going to make extra now in his life because of somebody identified that and had to kind of nudge him in that direction and push him that way. And again, if he doesn't, you know, part of the equation is obviously moving to the United States at some point and then becoming an athlete, having the coach that has the right eye for whatever talent or whatever that sees you and pushes you that direction. Otherwise, you know, untapped potential. Who knows? Or maybe he's a Division I basketball player, right? He picked up to the NBA at this point. Who knows?
0: Yeah, well, that was the other part that he brought up. It does seem like there was kind of a randomness to it, and that it really was a connection with this particular coach more so than any instinct from Big Max, because he's like, because his family initially moved to Atlanta from Nigeria and lived there for 6 months. And he said, he's like, if we stay in Atlanta, maybe I never even find football. Mm-hmm. Now, Georgia Incredible. Is hotbed of football. So maybe you find it sooner. Yeah. Who knows? Yeah. But he looked at it as like this, you know, this specific coach in my life was the one who noticed that in me. And he found him by being in Southern California.
1: Guys, it's pretty incredible that, and Brian, you noted this in your article, didn't start playing football until July 12th, 2020.
0: And that
1: just
0: was like
1: 6 years ago.
0: That was not even, I mean, that was like COVID times to Chris's point. Like, that was another reason why he even started going in that direction was, yes, it was some cajoling from his coach, but also the COVID era, like there was nothing to do. I mean, if you think back to July of 2020, I mean, you didn't, can you go outside? Can you do anything? No, everything shut down. So I think he was just probably picked up a football for the first time. And then, the next year he was at ELAC, basically just trying to learn the very basic fundamentals of the game.
1: Soccer and basketball background, as you mentioned, again, moving from Nigeria to Atlanta for a brief time and then L.A. on the West Coast. And then the Steelers' 21st pick, Chris, just after 6 years of starting football. Do you think it'll take some time for him to get up and running here in the NFL? And is he more of a project or maybe a plug and play at some point during the 2026 season?
9: Well, certainly, if you look at kind of the draft, I don't know if he would have been. I think it's fair. Maybe the second highest ceiling in terms of all, or in terms of the draft general consensus amongst the draft community. People do this a lot better than I do in terms of his talent level. And there's a reason why he wasn't the top tackle taken. And I think if he was a kid that grew up in Georgia from a time he was little and was playing high school football and was a five-star recruit that went to Alabama or Georgia or whatever it might be, then he probably would have been a top 10 pick. I think I'm, you know, extrapolating there, right, a lot of hypotheticals, but in terms of that. So there is a nature, the reason why he wasn't that, you know, follow the bottom half of the first round, was he's a project's a strong word, but a longer term, you're not penciling him in to start right away as a rookie, right? And maybe he goes out and blows everybody away at Latrobe and wins that job. I don't see the possibility whatsoever. But you have Dylan Cook there to be able, and who knows what the Broderick Jones, how that plays out too. You have a lot of insulation there, so he doesn't have to start right away and ideally sort of develop himself more. But again, you don't want to pigeonhole him and say don't give him the opportunity. He's gonna have the opportunity. If he goes out and practice in a preseason games and blows people away, then, you know, let him start right away if he can.
0: And he's gonna get the opportunity to block TJ Watt and Nick Herbig and Jack Sawyer. And I talked to Herbig for this story, and he called Ihonachor really talented. A guy that size who can move, has good hands. I've said this before, but I think playing tackle in the NFL as a rookie is one of the hardest things to do. But he said Ihonachor has handled it really well. That was Herbig's take on it. And yeah, I think to me, the biggest question of what's he going to do come week one or even by week 10, what is the difference between him and Dylan Cook at this stage of their games? And you can throw Broderick Jones in there too, I suppose. But I don't know that Ihonachor is probably as physically ready yet as someone like Cook, who's been in an NFL weight room for a few years, probably not as technically sound. Although, ironically, Dylan Cook also was a quarterback at the JUCO level it's fairly late to playing tackle himself.
9: Yeah, so a variation of the same type of
0: Now story. It's different. He's been around football his whole life and, you know, could argue understands it even more than your average offensive lineman because he played it from under center at the collegiate level. But he's probably not going to be as technically sound as Dylan Cook is, having NFL coaching for as long as he has. But I think he's more athletic. I think he's quicker than Cook, might have better hand usage. And the other big thing, you'll just look at the two guys with Nigerian roots who the Steelers have drafted at tackle. Eerily similar size. Ihonachor, 6'5", 7/8", 320 pounds at the combine. Chooks was 6'6", 320. But Chooks ran a 5'3", 140. Max Ihonachor, 4.91. So we're just talking different species of athlete, I think, at that point.
1: When you're that big and you can move that fast, that's special, and that's why you're playing in the NFL. When
0: more explosive athlete, Max Ihonachor is.
1: Big time, very explosive. When we come back, more with Chris Adamski joining us here on The Standard. We'll get his thoughts on Max Ihonachor and the rest of the Pittsburgh Steelers as they gear up for training camp in just over a month. He's Brian Bacco. I'm Ed Troop, and we do have Chris Adamski in studio with us. It's the Steelers Standard here on Steelers Nation Radio, part of the Steelers Audio Network.
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12: Hi, Western Pennsylvania. This is Edgar Snyder. I want to thank you for over 40 years of trusting my law firm. During those years, we've helped thousands of people just like you, our neighbors. We're here for you. We're here for our community. We're here for our region. If you've been seriously hurt in an accident, you need to talk to a lawyer, even if it's not us. 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
1: 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I am Ed Troop alongside Double B Brian Bacco and Chris Adamski from the Blitz. We've loaned him, I guess, from our good friend Tom Offerman. You can hear Chris and Tom each and every day here on SNR with the Blitz. And also, you can check out Chris's excellent coverage of the Black and Gold at the Tribune Review. Is it the Pittsburgh Tribune Review? Tribune Review? I mean, I technically also do stuff for the Trib, for the Trib Live High School Sports Network, covering Whipple stuff in and around Pittsburgh, Chris. But
9: they want us to brand now just to be Trib Live, which I still, well, I don't want to get that. But yeah, let's introduce ourselves. I work for Trib Live and not the Tribune Review anymore.
0: This isn't Chris Adamski from the Tribune Review. This is Buzzsaw from Trib Live.
9: There you go. Yeah.
1: Where'd you get the nickname? Everybody calls you that,
9: I could
1: right?
9: go in that whole... The short story is it's from college radio station. That was my nickname on college radio station. I could get a little bit into the story.
0: That doesn't explain why that nickname existed on your college station.
9: Okay, if you want to be...
0: I assume it wasn't arbitrary.
9: The funny corollary of that is, like, I joined the... I don't know what it's like at Pitt or what you call it, but, like, to join the collegiate at Penn State, just like you have to apply and you have to interview mm-hmm. and you go through this thing. It's like this whole like formal thing. In the same building at the time was the student radio station. So I'm thinking okay. that. And I thought I kind of wanted to do it, but I was like, oh, you know, it's too much work. So one day I'm like, you know what the hell with that? I went in there, filled out a little application, put it in there. So I drive home, you know, 20 minutes later, my phone rings. I didn't have a cell phone. That's how old I am. And it says, hey, Chris, yeah, so you're interested in radio, sports. I said, yeah. He's like, hey, well, we got a show here. It starts at 6 o'clock. You're not coming like an hour later. I'm like, okay then. So I go in there. I've never been in front of, now I'm a pro in the front of the, no, I never heard a microphone. I meet these like four guys that are friends and they have this chemistry. So I'm just a quiet guy in the corner like they are in Major League. Or, you know, he says, dynamite drop in there, yeah. Adamski.
1: That's right.
9: I wouldn't say anything. So then this very second week, they organized this sports trivia tournament. There was eight people in the on the staff. I was the eighth seed. They put a bracket. I was, because I'd never said anything. I was the quiet guy. I was shy and didn't nervous.
0: I thought you didn't know ball.
9: Exactly. So I go and I blow out the one seed. I crush him. Just completely dominate. And they're like, so the guy's name was Mike Socia. Same name as that former manager.
1: Yeah, they were saying baseball, right?
9: Yeah. He had a different spelling, but they were.
1: Yeah.
9: So the host, Rocco DeMero, actually did stuff in Pittsburgh media for a while.
1: Yep.
9: He says, Mike Socia runs into a buzzsaw. Chris Adamski.
0: And it stuck.
9: A button from that one little moment. It stuck. Mm. And then generally was insulated amongst that little radio friends, you know, staff I had. But then it got dropped. John Perotto, Rocco again. Rocco did a show in Pittsburgh. Had me on a guest. I produced a show, actually. We had John Perotto on. If everybody knows John Perotto around Pittsburgh.
1: Great baseball writer.
9: And Perotto and Rocco was like, hey, Buzzsaw. He's like, whoa. What'd you call Adamski? He said, I called him Buzzsaw. You called him Buzzsaw? What? He said, he's the Buzzsaw. So then the next day I was doing Pirate Games at that time. John Perotto walked into the Pirate Press. He's Buzzsaw. Call him Buzzsaw. He loved it so much. And
0: so nothing's insulated in Pittsburgh sports.
9: Yeah, exactly.
1: Really that's the birth of the nickname. But a lot of guys just call you Buzz, right? They just they got rid of the
9: Buzz.
1: Which
9: I feel like a different connotation, but you can't complain about nicknames.
1: So
9: then you get in trouble.
1: Penn State, Pitt for double B. I'm Point Park.
9: Point Park.
1: So
9: yeah,
1: I can.
0: Double
1: I can,
0: P.
1: But I grew up a Pitt fan. Yeah, that's right. There you go. I grew up a Pitt fan, though. And lots of family members who grew up near Harrisburg. So a lot of Penn State folks in my family. So I can talk to both of you about whatever you want to talk about.
0: You can tolerate him.
1: But not to get off the Steelers subject. We'll jump back on in a second. But just quickly for both of you, you know, we're all about the same age. I know Chris and I are definitely the same age. Double B a little younger than us, Chris. But, you know, we grew up in a time where it was Pitt-Penn State. I mean, that was a big rival. West Virginia-Pitt that is kind of in play now never bothered me. I don't know about you. West Virginia never really did much for me with the whole Pitt rivalry, but it was Penn State. Penn State-Pitt, for me, was always the big rivalry growing up.
9: Yeah, I mean, I caught about the tail end of that rivalry still being played every year, and it was.
1: Right.
9: I mean, at that point, then Pitt
1: it
9: was
1: ended.
9: Yes, certainly not. I'm not old enough to remember like those late 70s, early 80s games where you know when 1982 gets brought up a lot, things like that, and those bigger games like that. But it was a. And Penn State joined an independent. I have memories of that. Still following Penn State playing. You look in the newspaper, whichever that's worth now, and you find the standings. And the independents was like 28 teams long. And Penn State's in third place amongst these 28 teams. And Pitt was in there too, of course, till the Big East came around. Just what a world we live in now. NIL and everything else, college football wise.
1: We've come full circle.
0: I want to go back to the conversation we were having about cornerbacks and interceptions. How much it really does or doesn't matter. Joey Porter has one interception in each of his first three seasons, so he does not have a multi-interception season. Do you know who has the most interceptions by a corner over the last two seasons in the NFL?
1: Not for just the Steelers, just in
0: Correct.
1: The NFL
0: the
1: in
0: NFL,
1: general.
0: Yeah.
1: Oh, boy.
9: It's Sauce?
1: How about...
0: No, it's not Sauce Gardner. Kind of is proving my point because that's one of the players you would think of.
1: Yeah, that would be the first one to come to mind.
0: It's not Patrick Surtain the second.
1: That was my second.
0: The defensive player of the year from 2 years ago. Now, he did pick off four passes that year and he had a pick six, so he put the production
1: out. I was going to say Surtain. But
0: not Surtain.
1: Surtain, right.
9: So is your point going to be it's going to be somebody we're not going to get because it's like
0: kind of.
9: No, no, no, no.
0: Kind of. It's more
1: Darius Slay?
0: No.
1: It's a joke.
0: And it's not Derek Stingley Jr., although... He is tied for second with nine over the last 2 years. So he does pick off passes despite being, I think most people would consider him one of the best lockdown corners in the NFL. It's Marlon Humphrey 10. Now, I feel like he's solid, but also if you've...
1: You say 10?
0: Yes, he has 10. Wow. Now, tied for second with Derek Stingley Jr. is Dante Jackson.
9: Wow.
0: From the Steelers.
1: Former Steelers. Yeah,
0: yeah. Now, he picked off like four or five that year, and then he had another four or five last year with the Chargers. And does anybody consider Dante Jackson one of the best corners in the NFL?
1: No.
0: No. In fact, he was not very good down the stretch with the Steelers, I would say. So he was picking off passes. He was probably getting targeted a lot in order to do that. Now, don't take anything away from the guy or Humphrey for that matter. You know, they're making plays when they're served up to them and they're not squandering those takeaways for their teams. But I just think that's an interesting point as we go through this. You can't give Joey Porter Jr. market setting money because he only has three career interceptions. Well, that's not, certainly not the be-all, end-all for the best corners in the league.
1: Chris, I'm sure you and Tom have talked about this quite a bit, as Brian and I have here on the Standard.

0: it, we want that. That's going to be probably the hardest to do to some degree, you could say, probably. So let's get everything else done. So we're not, this will last till mid-August. And all of a sudden, we're going to bang, bang, bang, we're going to knock the rest of these out. So I think that in some ways is that. I don't know what you guys think, but we talk and we'd be shocked if it doesn't get done.
1: Yeah, I agree.
0: I could definitely see it going to the very end, maybe. I wouldn't be shocked if it went to week one of the regular season, you know, that we leading up to it. I don't think it will, but I wouldn't be shocked if it did.
1: There's precedent for that.
0: Yes. And under Omar Khan, I think we were always trained that was almost like standard practice that they would go. Maybe not to the week one, but up and after the preseason, let's say, or after training camp, or certainly after camp started. But now, like, there's been so many now that get done May, June, July. We've seen in recent years here, TJ Watt last year before camp started. I always look at it because Joey is very, having the dad in the business, of course, I think is that he's kind of pragmatic.
2: No doubt.
0: And
2: yeah.
0: I don't think it will be contentious at all, per se, but I think it could last to the very end of the preseason or camp or however you want to put it. I don't think it'll be, you know, negative in the meet, you know, that kind of thing, per se, but I do think they're, you know, Joey knows it's a business and Joey Jr., because again, growing up around it. And I just think that sense, like the whole deadline pressure, I think both sides will wait maybe until the pressure comes on. At least that's my guess or take on it.
1: For the record, Sauce Gardner has three career interceptions.
0: Really?
2: Brian's still on the sauce.
1: Same as Joey
2: Porter
1: Jr.
2: Still on the sauce.
1: Wow. I'm just asking questions about like evaluating corners and what to make of some of these guys and their quote-unquote worth on the open market, because I guarantee you, like the people who are anti-Joey Porter Jr. extension, or I should say anti- huge money Joey Porter Jr. extension, 25 to 30 million, putting him in the Trent McDuffie tax bracket. Like, they're going to point to, this guy doesn't make that many plays. He has three picks over his entire career. Well, and this isn't just me saying Sauce Gardner is a good player. He was first team all pro in 2023 when he didn't pick off a single pass. The Colts gave up 72 draft picks to get him last year at the deadline and then paid him. So, like, yeah, I mean, it's a position where it's kind of choose your own adventure. If you think picks matter, they don't matter at all. They matter a lot. It makes me kind of want to throw that out in the assessment of Joey Porter Jr. You kind of just have to watch the film and make your mind up that way.
2: He does such a good job of being a shutdown corner that quarterbacks simply just aren't thrown his way. Right, Chris?
0: Yeah, and that's more what you want. It goes back to, and again, the safeties is different, but you don't want that. The splash plays are an element of everything. But ideally, I think if you go into a game and you're a cornerback, right?
2: Yeah.
0: If you don't get targeted all game, you take the number one receiver and you don't get targeted. That's an extreme example to think that your number one receiver wouldn't get even the ball thrown. But that is the ideal. That's the Pandora.
2: You're doing your job, trying
0: to accomplish.
2: Right.
0: When you go out there, every single snap. Your mindset on that snap is he's not getting open. Your mindset on that snap isn't I'm going to have him throw it to me. I'm going to take a pick six back to the house, if you get what I'm saying.
2: So to Chris's point, double B, does Joey Porter Jr. become a hold-in if this lasts all through training camp and they don't get it done right before the end? TJ Watt, that was not this past contract, but it was two contracts ago. Remember he signed like right after training camp wrapped up?
1: Yeah, and my take on that was always, I think it was a little more practical for TJ Watt to hold in because simply the nature of that position, there's certainly communication that goes on, but he's more just every rep is kind of outside linebacker. You're almost like a kicker in a way. You're like, you're kind of doing the same thing every time. And, you know, for the great ones like Chris Boswell or TJ Watt, most of the time it goes through the upright. Most of the time, you know, you win your rep against the tackle. They're almost like independent contractors out there within the defense, those edge rushers. I mean, it's just beat that guy, find a way to get through that chip, find a way to put pressure on the quarterback. He might get rid of the ball and it's a zero on your box score, but you know you did your job. I think for a corner, with someone who plays the way Joey plays, there's an element of that, but you also need to be on one accord with the rest of the defense and or at least the rest of the secondary and have that kind of second nature feeling with the safety next to you or if there's a nickel next to you in the nickel defense. So I'm not saying he wouldn't hold in. It's been done by a lot of guys now, and I always kind of go back to Deontay Johnson as being like the one that sort of broke the whole hold in thing because it was, you know, when TJ does it, you understand it. Minka Fitzpatrick does it, you understand it.

0: Deontay did it at, what's the happy days? It kind of jumped the shark a little bit when he did have a Pro Bowl to his name at that time in a 1,000-yard season. But still, I think that threatened to open this can of worms of, all right, now any player going into the last year of his deal who's in negotiations might do it. But we haven't seen that. And also to the Steelers front office strategic credit, they have taken care of some of these deals before you've even had to cross that bridge.
1: And I think that's the advantage of the hold in as opposed to hold out, of course, is you're in all the meetings, you're on the field, they're even doing, and there's, I guess they're all, everyone's different, I suppose, in terms of how this theoretically, hypothetically will play out in here in, what, 6 weeks, 5 weeks, 5.5 weeks now, geez. In terms of a hold in by Joey Porter Jr., would it be, you know, you do like the walkthrough things even, you know, there could be that. He could be on the field doing it. And I get, you're right. When the bullets are flying, when you're, you know, pads are on and communicating that, yeah. It is different. That's true. But it's obviously much better than a generation ago where they wouldn't show up at all. They wouldn't even be there. And now they're here at least. They're certainly in the meetings. They're in the stretches, probably some degree of doing the walkthrough type things when they're at least, you know, mocking or mapping out the defense to a point. So, it's not as, you know, but in an ideal world, yes, and you're right, and that's what I said. Under Omar, it's not a coincidence for the past four off seasons, the extensions have generally been getting done earlier than they have been as we the previous couple decades.
0: Minka was around this time in June. I feel like Alex Highsmith was around this time in June. I mean, shoot, this year Cam Hayward got done in, was it February or March?
2: By the time you're listening to this, maybe something was done. We're not sure. As the time we record this, everything's still up in the air.
0: Yeah, it feels like it could happen at any moment could. With the current front office.
2: It definitely could. Whenever we come back, we will wrap up hour number two here on The Standard and get more of Chris Adamski's thoughts of the Steelers' offseason moves so far, as well as Double B on where the Steelers head. As Chris said, just 5-6 weeks away from La Trobe. It's right around the corner. We'll be here quicker than we all realize. He's Brian Bacco, Chris Adamski with us in studio. I'm Ed Troop. It is the Steelers Standard here on Steelers Nation Radio, part of the Steelers Audio Network.
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2: Wrapping up hour number two here on the Steelers Standard for this week. I am Ed Troop alongside Double B Brian Bacco. Chris Adamski from The Blitz with Tom Offerman in studio with us for this second hour. 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Chris, how long have you been covering the Pittsburgh Steelers?
1: Late in the 2014 season, I guess. So, yeah, we're approaching the dozen-year mark now. It's crazy to think about. It really is. It's been that long. But, yes, it was I was the Penn State beat writer for a year and a half until November of 2014. Anyway.
2: Any good stories between Double B and Buzz over here of any road trips that we can talk about on the air, not
0: really,
2: R-rated?
0: Because, I mean, to peel back the curtain, I would usually travel with the PG crew, and Buzz would usually travel with the Trib crew, so we're kind of on parallel tracks.
2: Ah, you guys didn't interact. You had to stay on separate sides.
0: I mean, we interacted
2: of the
0: plenty at the in the press box and in the locker room and all that good stuff, but not really. We'd get there via separate means most of the time.
1: We'd be traveling with Chaz Palla and Joe Rutter from it. Joe Rutter, the retired, give Joe a shout out. No longer with
0: former
1: the Tribune.
0: Pro Football Writers of America president.
1: That's right.
0: Joe Rutter.
1: Yeah, we have
0: some respect on his name.
1: Yes, there you go. Exactly.
2: And now you have Chris Harlan with
1: yes,
2: you, right?
1: Yes, Chris Harlan joined the beat. Yes, and
2: known Chris for a long time, so that's good one there with you.
1: Covering the Steelers now, and we used to travel a lot with Kevin Gorman. Oh, now he's not covering the
2: Pirates.
1: There's another
2: one. Yeah,
1: but you're right. It's just the way. Just the
0: Kevin
1: travel
0: Gorman part. Was Vince Williams is one of his favorite guys, wasn't he?
1: That sounds about right. Yeah, that's right. Yeah. Gorman used to go. I like talking to Vince back in the day. I'm excited. It sounds like I'll get to talk to him on the.
2: You get to talk to him a lot. You're going to be having him a lot there, Chris. We're putting him on. We're lending him to you guys, just like we're Tom's lending you to us today. We're lending you Vince. Now I'm just joking.
0: It's actually
2: of course.
0: A trade.
2: Yeah.
0: A trade. But
1: wow.
0: Yeah.
1: I think.
0: See, we're also going to need a future first. Right?
1: Yeah. I was going to say.
0: No offense.
1: You got an 8-year starting NFL linebacker for me. That's You got to. Yeah. Hopefully there is some future considerations attached.
2: We were talking about the Steelers Maxi Onichor this hour with Brian's article on Steelers.com about the Steelers first round draft pick. Last segment, we got into the Joey Porter Jr. contract extension, new contract conversation that is yet to take place. So, Chris, I wanted to ask you about the quarterback position, and the Steelers are positioned with Aaron Rodgers, of course, coming back for this year, Will Howard Drew Aller, and of course Mason Rudolph. Brendan Sorsby, there's been a lot of conversation this week whether the Steelers should enter that sweepstakes or not. Brian and I both think they shouldn't, but it is intriguing. It's a good topic to talk about on Sports Talk Radio for sure. But your opinion of where the quarterback room is now, I mean, Brian and I have talked a lot about, let's see what we have in Will Howard. Let's see what we have in Drew Aller moving forward. And we know that we're safe with Aaron Rodgers at the QB1 spot, at least for the 2026 season.
1: Yeah, one of the things, as I say, there's two, as we sit here now, even 2.5 months before a hard decision has to be made, really, in terms of to setting the 53-man roster for the regular season. So
2: right.
1: There's a lot of like talk, and I get it. Obviously, it's quarterback. Obviously, that's very important to the Steelers' future. If one of the two young guys becomes a franchise quarterback, that's the, you know, perhaps even more important what happens, you know, or anything else in training camp, the back of that spot, whatever that, of course, the battle. You would think is the Will Howard Mason Rudolph competition, because you know Drew Aller is obviously going to make the team, and Aaron Rodgers is going to make the team. So that's, if you break it down, what the decision is, or whether you happen to keep four or whatever. I know it doesn't make for good talk, but just let it play out, right? We're going to see how this, you know, knock on wood, maybe it's an injury. You don't hope for that, but maybe that decision makes it itself. Yeah. Maybe you know. We'll take the pot. Maybe Drew Aller is outstanding and just comes out. I mean, looks so good as nobody expected that. Similar to the Maxi Honitor, where we don't expect that. It's not, nobody plans him to play this year, but maybe he just blows the doors off everybody, and all of a sudden, then okay, you have your quarterback of the future, and you know that kind of helps you make your decision. Maybe it's the opposite. One of the guys is a terrible camp, and it's just like Will Howard's throwing interceptions every time he takes the field, and well, that makes that decision right. You don't have to worry about that. So there's a lot of runway here to let it play out. I'm not predicting whatsoever they'd keep four quarterbacks. I'm just saying if there's ever a scenario where you would consider it or it would be plausible, it's when you hire a coach on large part developing quarterbacks. You have two young quarterbacks. If you like them both at that point, you get to August 26th or whatever the cutdown day is. Mm-hmm. And you still like them both, but you still want to go in the regular season with a veteran. I think it's worth entertaining or discussing at that point. It's not ideal for many reasons, but you know, let it play out here and see how it goes. And I think we're all to finally see Will Howard, hopefully again, who didn't get hurt again in a preseason game, see him in an NFL uniform in a game playing. I think we all want to see that to a degree and you know, see what there is in him. Because a lot of this is based off of even us that watch practice, Brian. I mean, he was hurt on IR for so long and hurt during camp. We don't even that much view him in that context, let alone in the game, and everybody see him against, you know, live competition.
0: Yeah, I'm with you. And it's, like you said, people do want something to sink their teeth into year-round when it comes to the Steelers and football and quarterbacks. But it is going to have to play out on the field. That's why they play the games, as they say. And in this case, that's why they practice, too. But all that being said, I think Mason Rudolph is behind the eight ball here. I think that's kind of a natural reality to live in when there are two young quarterbacks, draft picks, who are also in the mix, and guys that, you know, one obviously handpicked by this coaching staff, unlike yourself, if you're Rudolph, and the other kind of talked up by this coaching staff from the moment that they sat down. And, you know, I think Will Howard only helped himself in OTAs as much as one can. Okay. And it's not like we're not sitting in the team meetings afterward and listening to Mike McCarthy go over the film with his offensive staff. But from what we saw, it seemed like he only helped himself. Granted, we might not know if the opposite were true, but I think one of the biggest talking points, you know, even going back to May, was he was the second quarterback out there behind Aaron Rodgers. To me, that had to mean something. And I think it means that Mason Rudolph's going to have a bit of an uphill climb. But if we've learned nothing from his time with the Steelers, every once in a while, like, he does make that climb and finds a way to reinsert himself into the conversation.
1: I think if you're a Steelers fan, that the best case scenario is, because he's younger and he has, you know, theoretically at this point, the higher ceiling, and is that Will Howard, kind of like I thought, goes out and seizes the job. And it's like, because, I mean, the debate is, you go into the season, you're trying to win, you're trying to win a division, you're trying to make the playoffs, and you do not have the insurance policy of a veteran proven backup to step in for, who knows, 1, 2, 3, 4 weeks, whatever it might be. It's got to make a head coach nervous to go into a season like that. But if Will Howard, the best case scenario for all involved is he goes out there and just, like, again, in the preseason, is blowing people away. Although I say all these hypotheticals and I'm like, I want to say like has a perfect passer rating in the preseason. I'm like, but we saw that happen 3 years ago and it didn't mean
2: Kenny Pickett.
1: Thing. So yeah, Kenny Pickett did that. So that underscores why even the preseason game, but that goes back circling again, underscores why a team is nervous not to have a Mason Rudolph on the roster when the season starts, because what can you prove during the preseason that might carry over? All of a sudden, Rodgers, you're 6-2. Rodgers says an injury is out 2 or 3 weeks. Will Howard steps in and oh boy. Like he's not what we, you know, now that we're facing live defenses and defensive coordinators game planning, this isn't going how we thought whenever Mason Rudolph could. So you understand why it's, as a coach, from a coach's perspective, why you might not want to do that.
2: But you have to find out one way or another with Will Howard, Drew Aller, what you have there. We know what we have in Mason Rudolph, and we know what we will have with Aaron Rodgers at the quarterback spot. Chris, the other big subject as far as a training camp battle goes, outside of the quarterback position of who backs up Aaron Rodgers and what you have there in the future with either Aller or Will Howard, is the wide receiver spot behind DK Metcalf and Michael Pittman Jr. In the battle between the rookie second-round draft pick Jeremy Bernard and Roman Wilson. What did the Steelers do there with Roman Wilson? Your thoughts on that battle for the wide receiver three spot?
1: That's one of those things where, and I don't, there's always the gray area of what exactly we saw and we're allowed to see and stuff like that, but it's... I get the impression that Roman Wilson is a lot bigger candidate or a lot more of a candidate than I would have thought for that job. Now, maybe it's a deference to the veteran who has been here already, and you don't want to put the rookie in already. But we talk about what you're kind of rooting for because of the higher ceiling, and because if you're a Steelers fan or the Steelers, you want to like, oh my God, like Jeremy, we got a steal in the second round here. He comes up and just blows you away, and he's, you know, capable of being a starting caliber receiver right off the bat like that. So again, I would think by the end of it, I've also been on record a lot saying that one way or another before September 13th, another veteran receiver is going to be here. Trade, cut.
2: Okay.
1: Cut down day. It's not, I feel like one way or another, they'll add another guy. I feel like that's my prediction at least. So I don't think, you know, I think Bernard would be the wide receiver three is my short answer in turn when the season starts.
0: You think they add a veteran to actually be on the 53-man roster or just compete?
1: I mean,
0: because I don't know where you'd really put him on the roster. You'd have to move on from
1: I mean, the guy that would kind of slot in is the fourth wide receiver. I'm not talking like a major contributor. Maybe you're right. Maybe it would be a practice.
0: The depth chart's already filling up, though, with guys who do other things like Ben Skoranek, Caden Wiegen.
1: And that is sort of, when you have two kind of special teams guys that maybe can contribute to some degree offensive, but are on your wide receiver position room. And Wiegen, you can kind of use that as a chess piece. Is that a six receiver? Is that a, you know, in terms of allocation on your roster, in terms of, I know he's going to be a wide receiver, but in terms of building a 53-man, because, you know, assuming he, I certainly project him to make the team and to be a return specialist. But even if he's not a wide receiver, if he becomes your sixth or seventh in terms of the position label, he might not actually be a receiver.
0: I mean, the other possibility here is maybe Jeremy Bernard and Roman Wilson both play a decent amount, and maybe it's Michael Pittman Jr. doesn't play as many snaps as we all kind of expected and thought he would when they traded for him from the Colts. Maybe less could be more for someone like Pittman, who's nearing 30, I guess, at some point. A lot of tread off the tires in the league. If maybe he's not playing the same amount of snaps he did with the Colts, but he's overall more efficient with what he does for you with the Steelers.
2: The other big battle, too, while we stay on the offensive front here, Chris, is the offensive line. We know Troy Fontanu, Mason McCormick have switched from right to left. Zach Frazier, not going anywhere. If anything, he potentially could be an all-pro center by the end of the 2026 season. But on the right side, they got to figure out right guard, Spencer Anderson, Brock Hoffman, the newcomer, the big draft pick that everybody loves to talk about, Jennings Dunker. Maybe he works his way into there. In the right tackle spot, we know Dylan Cook did great last year, filling in at the end of the season for Broderick Jones. He'll be in the mix, of course, with Maxi Onuchor as well.
1: Yeah, right. And then, I mean, whatever, at this point, I think the play, Broderick Jones, not that you're writing him off, but you're certainly not going to, you can't plan him at this point. Maybe it's a bonus. Maybe he does come back, and maybe he's, I don't know. I know that's the way I kind of look at it. You know, because you want to throw him into that race, but until he's kind of cleared to practice or is practicing fully, at least you can't even, you know, maybe it again later in the season. I don't know. So it is interesting how much of a runway or chance to win the job is Ihana Troyer. Like I said earlier, you certainly, if you want to give him the opportunity to show that he is ready, and you know he has more college starts than some of the other tackles take, as much as he is a raw prospect, there were first round picks at tackle that started fewer college games than he did. So in some ways, you could make the case he could be ready, but I'm sure in an ideal world, you want to develop more. And I think Dylan Cooks proved over that 5 or 6 game stretch last year, he can handle the job.
2: I agree.
1: So I would still imagine that. Yeah, the right guard thing is, so far, Dunker's been repping a left guard, which is kind of interesting, or, you know, what the logic behind that is per se. And Spencer Anderson, is that, again, is that go back to the deference to the veteran holdover? Is that kind of what that was? Or is that a sign of where kind of the depth chart does stack at this moment in terms of where they're going at right guard?
0: Yeah, I think everybody just assumed that the rookies would get a chance to skyrocket in there, but maybe the staff likes the returning players that they didn't quote-unquote recruit more than we expected. But I just wanted to give one last note, guys, on the receiver.
1: They're going back to interceptions again. You've been going back this over and over.
2: It's moved on.
0: 2023.
1: Like, you know, Sauce Gardner.
0: Mike McCarthy. Well, I'm sure there's more. There could be more. Maybe I'll get those ready for next time. But 2023, Mike McCarthy's Cowboys. His receivers all pretty much stayed healthy throughout the season. CeeDee Lamb was your alpha. He played 84% of the snaps. But Brandon Cooks played 68%. Michael Gallup played 52%. And Jalen Tolbert, as the de facto receiver four, played still 40%.
2: That's a lot.
0: His top four receivers all played more than 40% of the snaps. Just when you think about the Metcalf, Pittman, Bernard, Wilson split and how that goes. Now, this team might use more tight ends than the 2023 Cowboys. They might run the ball a little bit more, but McCarthy said it, you know, the one day before practice, that he looks at offense not necessarily as 11 personnel or 12 personnel, but you have your single back offense, your two back offense, and then your no back offense. So just some food for thought as we head into what I always call talking and thinking season between mini camp and training.
2: That's all we've been doing.
0: That's all we can really do.
1: But it's an unknown. There's a lot of, especially, I mean, me and you have been around the team for, we just talked about 12, what's year seven or so. Like, the routine of having the same head coach and the same, and we can make a lot more educated projections based off the coaching staff and what's happened in years past. There's a lot of like, well,
0: who knows?
1: Yeah, we assume this will happen, but why do we assume? Because it's entirely different staff that's in charge of that decision. So it's a lot more keep you on your toes now going into camp, I feel like.
2: We will definitely see how it plays out. Chris Adamski, thank you so much for joining us here for the second hour of The Standard today. We appreciate it.
1: Enjoyable time. I'm glad to be in this big different studio. I'm on camera and everything. Like I'm out of my comfort zone.
0: You're on candid camera.
1: There you go.
2: You're in the A studio with us. That's for sure. You go to the third mic, you'll be in here next week. You got to come to the big one. And we get out of that freezer that we have over there.
1: That
2: we're usually in the one next to you and you and Tom each day, right? Double B. Special programming note: Double B and I off the next 2 weeks, so we'll be back on the air here on SNR after the 4th of July. But you can catch Chris Adamski with Tom Offerman on the Blitz right here on SNR each and every day. And Double B, enjoy your break.
0: You too. See you, Ed.
2: All right, that's going to do it for the Steelers Standard for today. For Chris Adamski, Brian Bacco, I'm Ed Troop. It is the Steelers Standard here on Steelers Nation Radio, part of the Steelers Audio Network.
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28: On today's episode of the Steelers Blitz, we're going to focus on last year's draft class. Chris, we've obviously spent a lot of time talking about this year's draft class. The 2023 draft class has spent a lot of time in the topic discussion because they're getting their extensions. Nick Herbig, Darnell Washington. We still think some more extensions in that class are down the line. Obviously, Joey Porter Jr. is the headliner there, but Spencer Anderson is probably going to get something done. Keanu Benton might get something done as well. But I don't think we've talked that much about the 2025 draft class, Chris, and what those guys' expectation can be for their second season in the NFL. And Chris, so often the second season is the most telling for what a player is going to be in their career. So many times you'll see a player have a very solid rookie season and then either plateau or sometimes even fall off a bit in his second year. I mean, the cliche term sophomore slump exists for a reason. And I think that you get into the league as a rookie, it's kind of like a whirlwind. Everything's coming at you 100 miles per hour. You make a splash here, you make a splash there, and then you finally like come up at the end of the season and you breathe again, right? Like your head's above water. And now you know how to swim in these waters, in these currents. And then now in your second year, we find out not just that you belong in the league, because you kind of showed that in your rookie season, at least to an extent, but where you kind of land in the league, or at least we get a really good idea of what your ceiling could be as far as the NFL player that you are. So it's a massive year for anybody who's going into their second year in really any sports league. You know, everything about sports isn't about proving it. It's about proving it again. That's the main thing about being a very successful athlete at professional level. So you've got guys like Derek Harmon, Y.A. Black, Caleb Johnson is in that bunch, and others that we'll still get to that are ready, or it is time now for them to not only show that they belong in the NFL, but kind of what type of NFL player they are. I guess a good word to put to it is the second year is when you establish yourself.
1: Our good former friend, or not former, well, I guess a personal friend, but Mike Tomlin, not you.
28: We have a fallout or something.
1: Our former familiar face around here, Mr. Mike Tomlin, used to always talk about that second lap around the track. That used to be one of his big things. It kind of became a running joke amongst the media that if you'd ask him about a second-year player, it didn't matter if it was like a ascending star or a guy who was going to be cut. He's like, well, it's reasonable to expect that second lap around the track that we've seen an improvement in that player's, you know, he always talked about the biggest jump a player generally makes over
28: year one to year two.
1: Yes, in terms of any other year.
28: And you know what? That can be on the other side of the coin too. But he's obviously not going to say that because he's optimistic and he hopes that his little little young pups that he drafted are going to all be blossoming into great NFL players. But yeah, you either make that jump in the second year, you either make that leap, or you're just not going to become that player that maybe they picked in the second round or they picked in the first round. Be an okay NFL player, but the ceiling's never going to be realized like you thought it could be when you drafted them, what their potential could be. Now, there's obviously like exceptions to every rule, right? And that's why I think they call it the sophomore slump too, is that it's not just that sometimes players who have a great rookie year have a bad sophomore year and then kind of just plateau from there. Sometimes they have a step back year as a sophomore and then they come back and they're really good for the remainder of their career. And in fact, I'll give you an in-house example here, Chris. I would say that Joey Porter Jr. actually made his best leap from year two to year three. I thought last year was maybe the best year he had in the NFL, whereas he was, and especially in the penalty aspect, struggling in his sophomore season, getting a lot of pass interference. There was that game, classic game against Cincinnati where they hack a T. Higgins, right? And it was just like he got four, I think, pass interference calls on T. Higgins in that game. So there was a slumpiness element. Now, he still didn't give up a single touchdown the entire season that year, which is insane. But there was a bit of a slumpiness element to his sophomore season. Bounced back big time last year. Now he's on that all-pro trajectory. Probably going to get a lot of money at some point in this offseason. But for the most part, I agree with what our still good friend Mike Tomlin used to say. This is the year for the leap to happen for the most case.
1: There's almost like you could put rookies a second, players, how they break in the NFL into three different categories, or at least the draft picks, let's say. There's the gradual, as a rookie year, you're either not playing at all or just by the end of the season, maybe you're playing more at the beginning of the season, maybe even for like a lower round pick or something, you start out in the practice squad and you eventually make the team. So it's a gradual ascension where there, of course, you can make a big step into year two because then you've kind of established yourself at the NFL level. You've learned, sort of adapted to the speed of the game, adapted to the complexities of the game and the schemes and things like that. And you could really then go to year two and take that jump, kind of that traditional jump we're talking about into year two. There's, I think, some players that come out like gangbusters as a rookie, maybe overachieve or at least overplay their draft slot or overplay their expectations. Maybe there is a degree of the league punches back or something like that. That's maybe where the sophomore slump term or the sophomore slump traditionally comes from.
28: For sure.
1: A player who you know, surprises people maybe. You know, maybe even the own team that drafted him didn't expect that as a rookie, and they played really well. And then, you know, there's a little bit now other, you know, they become noticeable and people start game planning, whatever position it is, game planning against them, game planning for them, however you want to term it. And you know, then you say, there are some guys too that, like, for instance, we all hope or we project, I mean, Drew Aller's not going to take a snap this year barring some emergency of some high degree, right? And, you know, and
0: yes, as we've often established on this show, if the best case scenario plays out for the season, none of the quarterbacks not named Aaron Rodgers take a single snap, unless you're beating a team like 54-2 or something like that.
1: So so that's just an organic
0: weird
1: way.
0: Weird score. Like, yeah, 54-2. It never happens.
1: Yeah, that would be a scoring on me. I'm sure that would be a scoring on me, yes. How many times a team scored 54 in NFL history in a game? I'm sure there's been some twos, but it's probably been a long time since there's been a two. There probably would be a lot of twos back in like the 30s and things like that. The final score was like 6-2.
8: 3-2 game.
1: Like, yeah, something like
8: Bottom of the ninth.
1: Yeah, that's how it was. And then somebody in the football team was called the Pirates, right?
8: They, at one point.
1: The bullpen blew the game.
8: Way back. Bullpen blew it then, too.
1: Something's never changed. But at Maxi Honitor, to a lesser extent, is the Drew Aller where... Now, it's not like it's an emergency he's going to play. I think we all kind of hope he plays this year and kind of project he'll play this year at some point. But it's more if he doesn't start this year, it's not the end of the world. We see him more as a starter next year, maybe. So those are the types of rookie ascensions you get from year one to year two. But I think kind of looking at some of the guys, particularly from last year, they're all in different spots for different reasons. But you know, especially the two defensive linemen, I think, are the ones you're probably most excited about. And we'll get to specifics here, I assume, in terms of the 2025 rookies you're referring to.
0: Now, I want to focus specifically on one of the rookies in the next segment and really highlight him. And it's the very last pick in the draft, actually. It's Dante. No, I'm kidding. It's Derek Harmon.
1: That whole segment on Dante.
0: It's the guy at the top of the draft heap. It's Derek Harmon. And I'm going to expand a lot more on him in a second. But just looking at this class, and we'll touch on some of the other guys too, but just looking at this class as a whole, we have 1 year sample size to judge it so far, so we still have a lot more to find out. But you've got 7 picks here, and I think on the surface, 1 year into it, I think you can say it's a pretty good draft class. I mean, your top dog, Derek Harmon, is still trending, and like I said, we'll get to this a little bit more, but it's trending into being the heir apparent to Cam Hayward. And maybe that heir apparently won't be needed for a long, long time, but it looks like he has the skill set and he has the pedigree and the talent to be that type of disruptor on the defensive line, to be that type of player. And even if he, you know, doesn't reach those perfect heights as far as what his potential could be, he's already established a very high floor, I think, in the NFL. And the splits last year between run defense with Derek Harmon and run defense without Derek Harmon, night and day and shocking. So he, extremely valuable with your top pick there. Randall speed bump burp, burp, with Caleb Johnson. But then Jack Sawyer, big-time contributing member of this team last year as a rookie. UIA Black, big-time contributing member of this team as a rookie. Will Howard, still holding on hope for potential there of being the future quarterback of this team. So you can't just crumple up that piece of paper and throw it away yet. There's value somewhat in that pick still with Will Howard. You're still trying to find out about him. You're not done with him yet. And then Carson Bruner in the 7th round is just a special team savant that is incubating in that position right now. Skoronek will probably get the C this year, and he'll be kind of the guy when it comes to special teamers. But it is not going to be long before Carson Bruner assumes that role and I think does it flawlessly, hopefully in Pittsburgh. But I think regardless, he'll find a way somewhere in this league to be just one of those, like, you know, special teams absolute studs that, you know, Miles Killebrew, for a recent example, just a guy that separates himself so much from the rest of the league at doing specials that he's so valuable than just like, the third string running back's going to run down on coverage. So I think you look at this draft class on the surface, and I think 1 year out of the gate, so far so good. You can't expect to hit every single one of them out of the park. You're going to have a couple of misses in every single draft class, and right now the ones that are trending to be misses are Caleb Johnson and Dante Kent. And Dante Kent, you don't really call that a miss. It's a 7th round pick. You're throwing darts at the board at that point. So really, Caleb Johnson's the only one that right now you circle and say, boy, he fell flat on his face right out of the starting gate.
1: Yeah, and if you talk about draft class, first off, you have to recognize that they traded their second-round pick last year for DK Metcalf.
0: Very true. So do you count him in the class?
1: I don't know if I count him in the class, but I think...
0: Like, do you count Dexter Lawrence in the Bengals class this year? Yeah, like, I mean, remember we were talking about that during the grades? Everybody was like, the Bengals got a C, and we were like, yeah, but...
1: And everybody gave, like, the Jets and Giants because they had three first-round picks
0: like,
1: each or whatever.
0: Drafts, yeah, A+. It's like, Dexter Lawrence, we know, but... if you count him in this class, I mean, it even furthers the point that we're making here that it was a great class. And put it this way, count him or don't count him, second round pick well spent because you got your number one receiver.
1: Exactly. I think when you're looking at in 2025, sitting there looking at the draft, you got to count for that. I think looking at, I just think more you grade in a curve here. You say, well, they only go, if at the end of this, they go, oh, they got two starters. Well, they kind of got three starters. You can't,
0: right.
1: If you trade away your first and set, like whatever, theoretically, your first and second round picks, you don't get a starter out of it. Well, I mean, you probably trade those things for something good. You need to look in that context of it. Now, it does kind of hurt right now where your second pick you made is one of the picks that doesn't look good right now, but that's not over yet. A lot of this is still incomplete, of course. I mean, YA Black, I think, in terms of value, is probably looking right now like the best pick of this draft as a fifth round pick. To me, looks like you talk about heir apparent. I mean, Derek Harmon's already starting, and I'm not saying any way YA Black's going to be going to Canton someday like Cam Hayward probably is, but I'm just saying in terms of. Probably, like if Cam Hayward retires after next season, which will play another 12 years, so he won't. But like if Cam Hayward retires, then YA Black's probably a starter on that first up to that first line, I guess, better than use that term than to say he's a starter. So I think that's a win when you get a fifth round pick who's a guy who immediately plays as a rookie, first off, as part of your rotation and eventually becomes a starter. You said Carson Bruner, you draft a seventh rounder, especially if you draft a seventh rounder for that express. Seventh rounders either taking kind of lottery tickets or special teams. Specialist, I guess, which is, I don't know if that's redundant or not, special team specialist, but that's what they did with both their picks last year, Carson Bruner to be, and he was everything they thought he'd be in terms of a special teams player, special teams non-returner. What am I saying? I guess, but a rank and file special team, or I don't know, like non-kicker or returner.
0: Whatever. Specialist.
1: Because Dante Kent was drafted to be a return man. That's also a special teamer, but a different type of special teamer, and he was hurt. So even if And now he's hurt. Now he has all kind of traffic in front of him to try to, if he does prove himself healthy, he's got a pass. They drafted another return specialist this year, maybe two if you count Eli Heidenreich.
0: You're looking for like the Matthew Slater, right?
1: Yeah.
0: The guy for the Patriots that just was an all-pro every single year, but all he did was do special teams.
1: I mean, the Steelers took Matakevich for that idea a decade ago, and he pretty much became that for them.
0: Steelers have been in that mold as well. Miles Killebrew was a first team all pro in that mold.
1: Yeah, Mark Robinson, the Steelers drafted, and he did for a couple. I mean, he wasn't, Pro Bowl level, but he filled that role for a few years for him. So that when you're drafted in the seventh round, you're either taking maybe a lottery ticket at some point where you hope somebody kind of bust out, but usually you're kind of picking for a role there where you're looking for a guy that's going to play a special team. So just saying that the Carson Bruner pick was everything they dreamed it to be. The sixth round pick, if Will Howard doesn't work out, it was still doesn't mean it was a bad pick, right? You took your shot, you shot your shot. 100% of the shots you don't take, you miss, or whatever the Michael Scott Wayne Gretzky quote is about. And if you're drafting the sixth round, taking a quarterback, that's probably what you're doing. I mean, you could be just taking a long term backup, which these circumstances the Steelers are in, like maybe Will Howard is a good long term NFL backup, but the circumstances the Steelers are in, trying to find their franchise guy. It's weird. He might lose out on that because for that reason, just because of where the Steelers are, they have a veteran and a veteran starter, and they have another guy to develop. So we'll see how that plays out. But as of now, as a sixth round pick, the fact that he's going into year two and you're still like, some reason for optimism about it, I still like that as a sixth round pick. Again, it's a sixth round pick. If it doesn't work out, it doesn't mean it's bad. And Jack Sawyer. Now, Jack Sawyer is in a spot where, at a position where there's three really good guys ahead of him on the depth chart at his spot, but the spot duty that he got showed out pretty well. I think you got to be pretty happy with that as a fourth round pick. We'll see again what his future is and whether he gets to start here or what kind of role he has again, because the people that are above him, but I think you feel good about that. And of course we'll get into more into Harmon later, but Harmon's about as solid as you can feel into a year after a first round pick, because like you can get, he's not a superstar, I guess. I mean, there are some guys that I guess draft. I was gonna say as good as you feel about a first round pick, but considering he was injured and considering the position he plays is not necessarily going to splash. He's not going to be. I'm sorry, he's probably not going to be Aaron Donald, Derek. I don't want to put a ceiling on your career.
0: No,
1: but
0: that's not be unfair.
1: Yeah. But for everything you'd expect, I see him being a multi-time Pro Bowler in the future if he continues the way he played as a rookie.
0: Yeah, I think that's on the table. And he's an, I think, already established starter at the NFL level. So you've got one out of that draft class already. Will you get another one? I don't know. But getting a starter out of a class is a pretty good deal. If you get a starting caliber player pretty much every year in your draft classes, you're doing okay. Y.A. Black, too, bit of a weird way to label him because he's not a starter per se, but he's going to be a major contributor. And then, hey, I'm not going to put him in that box. Maybe 4 or 5 years from now, he is a starter. So I think this draft class is off to a very flying start for the Pittsburgh Steelers. Let's focus in on that number one pick more when we come back. Derek Harmon, the crown jewel when it comes to this class, and not just based on being the number one pick and he was the guy last year or 2 years ago, but last year he definitely came out of the gate the strongest, I would say, of any of these members of 2025. That's on the way next. It's Tom Offerman. It's Chris Adamski on the Steelers Blitz on Steelers Nation Radio, part of the Steelers Audio Network.
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6: Hi, Western Pennsylvania. This is Edgar Snyder. I want to thank you for over 40 years of trusting my law firm. During those years, we've helped thousands of people just like you, our neighbors. We're here for you. We're here for our community. We're here for our region. If you've been seriously hurt in an accident, you need to talk to a lawyer, even if it's not us. If you do call us, know that you'll have the firm with over 40 years of experience fighting to get the money you deserve. And of course, there's never a fee unless we get money for you.

0: back here on the Steelers Blitz with Tom Opferman and Chris Adamski. Talking about the Steelers 2025 draft class here in the first hour of the show. The sophomores for your Pittsburgh Steelers this season. And let's focus in on Derek Harmon, head of the class, first round pick, number 21 overall out of Oregon for the Steelers. And remember, Chris, when they picked him, there was a little bit of a sweat going on, right? Because the Steelers were clearly in the market in 2025 to address that defensive line. I think you could kind of see that coming. It was a bit telegraphed that year. And a lot of the defensive line prospects were going off the board. In fact, there was, I think it was either like five or six, and then the drop-off was pretty cataclysmic. And Harmon was really that last one that you could have snatched up in this class. But the Steelers found themselves a little lucky in a perverse way there, because Harmon was the last one strictly due to some of the injury questions that I think were plaguing him at the college level. And lo and behold, he had some injury problems that plagued him in his rookie season that he had to play through. But anyway, I think he would have been taken a bit earlier in that pecking order than where he was. I say that to say this, even though he was quote unquote that last defensive tackle taken in that class, I don't think he was the least talented of that group. I think that some teams just got a little scared, a little bit weary of it, and said, well, I'm just going to take this guy instead who has perfect medicals so far in his career.
1: Yeah, if you look back, I'm just looking at the draft right now, trying to remember. It's crazy because, like, how immersed you get into that for, and then you go into the 2026 draft and you kind of forget. Like, I'm trying to draw my memory of the 2025 draft, how it went. When Mason Graham was the top, would end up being a pretty good pick at number five overall.
0: Great pick.
1: For the Browns.
0: And was always, like, the nailed on number one.
1: Yeah. There's no way the Steelers were getting that. Kenneth Grant went to the Dolphins at 13. You remember that? Walter Nolan to the Cardinals at 16. Mm-hmm. I mean, some of these guys, you know, in defensive end, are they more like edge guys? Or not, in terms of where you put them or whatever. But the Steelers are there. The next, like, pure tackle. I mean, there was Tyleek Williams goes to the Lions after the Steelers. I think that was after kind of the drop off.
0: That was the drop off. Yeah, I don't remember him being named.
1: Yeah,
0: in the
1: I
0: group.
1: Know. Yeah, I'm trying to think. Like, yeah, I don't remember him. He was a first round pick. But that kind of shows. Yes, I'm. You know, Harmon was targeting overall. Like, he didn't, you know, miss a lot of games over his college career or anything like that. And you kind of give him the benefit of the doubt. I mean, you remember the kind of the panic in that was the Carolina preseason game, right? Where he went down, he'd be carted off and he looked like, mm-hmm. he looked distraught, and everybody's like, oh no, the first round pick, you can't lose him. But that kind of shows too, though, to me. And because we've seen guys get hurt and then they say, oh, they're too far behind. They need to be, they're going to be Sunday inactives. We're going to work on them. They need to catch up. They need some more. And no, when he was ready again, he practiced for a week, and he made his NFL debut. And then he played again and then got hurt again. And as soon as he could come back and play, he went back in. I think that shows something. The level of trust the Steelers coaches had in him, what he had showed them, how prepared he was, how ready, how he adapted to the NFL level pretty quickly, right? They very easily could have said, nobody would have batted too much of an eye. Okay, he's a rookie. He didn't get to finish his rookie camp. He's in a battering injury. We need to kind of slow play him in. But pretty much they dropped him right in the fire, and he was playing, you know, starting caliber snap counts right away as soon as he was able to play there in week two and then later in the season.
0: Yeah, you know, it reminded me a little bit of how they treated Troy Fautanu, too.
1: Exactly.
0: Now, it didn't work out for him because he then got hurt for the entire season and had to be shut down his rookie year. But
1: same idea.
0: Troy Fautanu, tough injury problems at the beginning of the preseason for the Steelers, misses basically all of training camp, comes back towards the end of practices leading up to the first week of the season, because, you know, you got that week, couple weeks in between of, actually you got like 3 weeks in between camp breaking and the first game of the regular season. Then you got like that 2 week hiatus after your last preseason game now, but was starting to build himself back up during then. And then jumped immediately right to the front of the line. Once he was cleared to play, starts over Broderick Jones at right tackle, and without taking really many snaps at all in training camp, so that tells a big

0: the starter. And Fautanu got that treatment. And then on the defensive line, Chris, Derek Harmon got that treatment last year as well. No matter how much time he missed, no matter how many practices he missed, any time that the medical staff gave the thumbs up and said he's good to go, jumped right back into that first unit on the defensive line.
1: Yeah, and that shows. And listen, I'm not going to compare, but I always look at that when people talked about, like, Roman Wilson, for instance, and it's, oh, Roman Wilson, he missed time. There's a reason. It's okay. But I'm like, well, the other rookie in that class didn't matter. And they're different positions, and I don't want to compare the players or whatever. And the one was a higher pedigree, of course, a higher draft pick. A lot of reasons to go into it. But I think that I'm pointing that to the compliment. It was easy to say those things about rookies and kind of dismiss them. But they were Harmon and Fautanu, and we're talking about Harmon here, were good enough, and he was good enough that there was no reservation from the coaches. There is no reason like, oh, you know what? Maybe he's not ready yet. Let's pull the reins back here. No, they're like, you know what? He's ready to go. He proved he's ready to go. He's an NFL caliber player. He understands what's going on around him, things like that. So, and I think when you combine the two things we're talking about here, that sophomore leap, I think Harmon, because of the practice time he missed, because of maybe not being exactly 100%, because of multiple knee injuries where it wasn't, and they weren't, you know, we're talking surgery or anything like that, but they were still, they knocked them out. And I think just having those hiccups throughout your rookie season, instead of having that ascension the entire time, missing that much practice time, missing game time, being, even if you're 90% or something, and then you add all that into going into your second year and being a lot more comfortable at the NFL level, understanding things in the NFL level, understanding the body and the speed of the game and the strength of the game. And quite honestly, remember, like, you know, his tragic personal things were going on his rookie year that are past him now, or at least in the past now. They're not as raw to him, I'm sure.
0: These are humans.
1: Yes. So if all that put together, I think Harmon is just a perfect candidate to just completely, like,
0: explode. Yes. We're not even talking about breakout. Exactly. We're going to explode. Yes. Like 6.5-7 sack type of season. Just stuff the run. And that was what his superpower kind of availed itself to be last year, Chris, was the run stuffer, or at least the stabilizer. Let's put it that way. Because when you say run stuffer, you think, like, big old Warren Sapp or Casey Hampton out there, right? Like, just clogging up the middle. And that's not who Harmon is. Harmon is an athlete. Harmon is a Cam Hayward kind of player. Like, don't get me wrong, the size is overwhelming, but that sucker can move. That guy has got a lot of athleticism, quickness, speed. He's got the whole package. He's a whole package type of defensive tackle. But it was night and day last year, the run splits for the Pittsburgh Steelers, when Derek Harmon was available to them and when Derek Harmon was not available to them. They were one of the worst run-stopping teams in the league without him, and then they were trending towards one of the better teams, at least top half for sure, when it came to having Derek Harmon on the field and stopping the run. So he had 3 sacks last year. That's real good for a rookie D tackle in just 12 games played. Had a pass defense, right? So he's starting to get in on that act with Cam, jump up there, get those big old paws up there, swat down those planes from the Empire State Building. And then you really saw his impact translate the most when it came to stopping that run.
1: Yeah, I mean, I have this happened to me doing this the other day, so.
0: Oh, I have it handy. How about that? Look at that. Look at the splits right here that I've got.
1: In the 11 games, or was it 12 games he played, the Steelers allowed 91.2 rushing yards per game.
0: Which is great.
1: Which would have ranked just barely third in the league.
0: Anything under 100 is great.
1: And then in the 5 games he missed, they allowed an average of 165.6, which is almost double and would have been dead last by a mile.
0: So, like, we're not even talking like, hey, they were 20th in the league without Harmon, and then they were 14th with him. Yeah. Like, hey, that's trending in the right direction. No, you went from the best run defense in the league, top 5, to the worst run defense in the league. That's crazy impact. I remember all year long, Chris, like, we would see that starting to form, right? Like, as we'd have, he'd miss games and they'd get gashed, and then he'd come back and it'd be fixed, and we'd be like, wow, is Harmon really? And we'd all be like, you can't just say it's Harmon, you can't just put it all on the rookie and say he fixes the run defense. Now we're getting close to 365 days removed from the season. I'd say we're probably getting, close to like 280 days removed now or something right around there. And my God, he was that important. And it was really a rookie that was changing the face of that defense when it came to stopping the run.
1: Yeah, Mike Tomlin kind of poked fun of it. I think it was sort of like, let's not, pump up the rookie too much. And to be fair, there are, like, other little factors. And I get that maybe it's not that stark.

0: from literally the worst to literally just about the best in the entire league. So, and you know, some of them are matchups in there. Some of the, is he 100% the reason for that? No, but it would be complete naive to think he had no, like, it's just complete coincidence, right? I mean, when their numbers are that different, to think that, and I'm sure that even, you know, again, Mike Tomlin, we made a lot of reference to Mike Tomlin so far this show, privately acknowledges that yes, he was very good against the run. And that's good, because that's what something, remember the year before, that's why you were talking about earlier, the Steelers were in the market for defensive tackle, because 3 months before that 2025 draft, they just gotten gashed by their rivals in a playoff game for 200 plus yards. And that was probably the biggest weakness of the Steelers, the end of the 2024 season, heading to 2025. And you get a guy who, let's face it, they made the first round pick. You look at those numbers right there, the impact he made at what was the thing that needed probably addressing most, if you put aside the quarterback thing was going on last year this time, or that time in the spring, and the entire team and the impact he made. And again, this is only as a rookie. This is after being hurt at times as a rookie and things like that. So, like I said, I don't want to overplay it. I mean, you always want to be optimistic about your first round pick if you're the Steelers or you're following the Steelers. The same thing with Fautanu the year before. But I really feel like Fautanu and Harmon are two guys that are, and the way they profile, we're talking 12-year-long careers in the NFL, multiple pro. And again, I want to, you know, this is my projection, my, you know, I don't know if either one going to be a Hall of Fame level player, that kind of thing. But I think they're both workmanlike, and I don't want to put the two, they're different people, but workmanlike, longtime starters, the reliable, you know, do things right, are going to, you know, be part of winning teams for sure.
1: Yeah. So Derek Harmon, I think, is really poised to be a feature player for the Pittsburgh Steelers this year. And Chris, I don't want to, you know, what's the proper way? Let's do this in real time, brain. Let's think about here. How do I want to say this? What's the words that I want to have come out of my mouth right now? When it comes to the veterans, I'm not trying to throw them away right now. I'm not trying to say they're done for sure. They've passed their expiration date, because they have not. So I'm not saying that. But I am looking, Chris, for young guys this year on the defensive side of the ball to kind of step up and maybe not take their perch on that mantle, but at least start, you know, sliding themselves into it and being like, you know what, we're going to be the ones that are the faces of this defense. Like, so you think of the big trio right now, it's Ramsey, Hayward, and Watt, right? And again, I'm not saying those three are done, throw them out. You need the young guys to step up because you have nobody at the top of the food chain as far as a vet is concerned. But their time is closer to being done than it is to just getting started. And I'm really looking for, again, it doesn't have to happen completely this year, but I'm looking for the beginning of an identity shift when it comes to your big three on the defense. And I think the ones that are clear-cut candidates to take over that is Joey Porter Jr., Derek Harmon, and then Nick Herbig, probably because of the contract that he was given that comes with big expectations. And maybe he's kind of in the middle, but maybe you lump Alex Highsmith in there as well. So those four guys, with Herbig and Highsmith maybe kind of being this like amorphous blob together, kind of, again, I don't want to say usurping completely that kind of face of the defense role from those other guys, but definitely kind of showing you, hey, 2 to 3 years from now, we're going to be the ones that are on the posters and like the schedule releases. And like when you see these nice little posts about Steelers defense, it's renegade videos. Like it's going to be us as the featured guys, the Harmon sacks and the Porter Jr. big plays.
0: Yeah, I think it'd be unfair to sit here and project that Derek Harmon's going to retire as the all-time leader in games played amongst defensive players and you know, make multi-time first-team All-Pros and one Walter Payton Man of the Year. All the things that Cam Hayward has done, right? We're not going to make that direct comparison player to player, person to person. However, yes, I think that you finally, after a few years there, and to be fair, the Steelers didn't like use, I mean, Benton was a second round pick, so I guess to a point that's a premium pick to a point, but generally was taking more lower round draft picks, you know, kind of second tier free agents, and kind of planning for this post Hayward era, which we keep thinking, I'm sure when they started the planning for this and back in 2021, they thought by 2026 would be a couple years into the post Hayward era. Nobody expects somebody to keep playing at all pro level into your mid to late 30s like he has, and that's a tribute to a compliment to Cam Hayward that he still is playing, but at some point, yes, you're going to need that next kind of I want to use this. I keep hearing it's in baseball, so it sticks in my mind. The aircraft carrier, I've heard that used as kind of your star player. But it's kind of like the face of that defensive line, right? You need to have. You don't even need an alpha personality wise, but you want to have your main guy, right? And to have a good defensive line, I think you need a guy that is a perennial Pro Bowler to be there as part of it, at very least, right? To be kind of your best player, and you hope you're, you know, I think Y.A. Black, like I talked about earlier, he's probably the fifth defensive lineman now. If you ranked him in order this year, who's going to play? Because I think
1: I agree with that.
0: Will be the number four, probably.
1: Could even be on that first unit, depending on how things shake out. But yeah, I agree with that. But fifth is different than, you know, other positions being fifth.
0: Yes.
1: In the depth chart. Like, that's still player that's going to play 10, 12, 15 snaps a game.
0: The difference between how many snaps the third plays versus the fifth plays isn't that. It's not a huge
1: Yeah, and that could be game to game.
0: Yeah, matchup to matchup.
1: Hey, we go into this game thinking that it's going to be a big Benton day, but Y.A. Black has a 1.5 sack already. Like, okay, yeah, we're going to put him out there in the fourth quarter.
0: Yeah. So I think that, and I think that's a tribute to the depth, too, of the Steelers' defensive line. I think if Black continues on an ascension, kind of on the track he's on, what he showed as a rookie, and we chose that natural second year improvement we're talking about. It's easy to see him being that the third starter on the D line if and when Cam Hayward ever retires or whatever happens. Maybe Benton leaves, maybe if they don't re-sign Benton, something like that, where I don't think that would be, if he continues to play like he is, or maybe he stays as your fourth or fifth, you know, as part of the rotation there, but, and maybe that's a good sign for your depth again, that somebody, whatever it is playing above him. But I think Black's ascension, and I know we're talking more about Harmon here, but getting two rotational.
1: Yeah.
0: Top two line defensive linemen in one draft is pretty good.
1: Well, I know the fans out there will say it's Will Howard, but those two are the feature of the draft class. Like, when you think about like what this draft class is probably going to mean to the Steelers 5-10 years from now, we'll probably look back and Harmon's the headliner, obviously, but we're going to look at the two defensive tackles that they picked in Harmon and then Y.A. Black and say that was really what 2025 was about. Like, that is the identity of the draft class. Is you've got two really, in one case, really good to great player in Harmon. And then in Y.A. Black's case, you know, the floor is probably a great depth piece, and then the ceiling's a really good starter still for him. So that, I think, is kind of like what you would look, again, the identity of the 2025 class is what you'll look back and say, what did we do in 2025? Oh, yeah, we got a strong part of our nucleus when it comes to the defensive line in that class. But those weren't the other two players taken in that class. We'll wrap up by talking about the rest of the players picked that year. A little bit more of Y.A. Black, too, I'm sure. And keep hyping up 2025 as they are about to enter their second season in the NFL. Chris Adamski, Tom Opperman. It's the Steelers Blitz on Steelers Nation Radio, part of the Steelers Audio Network.
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0: back on the Steelers Blitz with Tom Opferman and Chris Adamski. In just a little bit, we're going to be joined by Brian Batko of the Steelers Standard and Steelers.com. So keep it right here. Don't want to miss Batko joining the Steelers Blitz. But before we get there, Chris, just kind of putting a bow on our entire hour's worth of talk when it comes to the 2025 Steelers draft class. A lot of time spent focused on Derek Harmon. Then at the end of the last segment there, threw on Y.A. Black as well. I would say those two guys were the most impactful players in 2025 season as far as this class was concerned. And then as I established, this is like the identity of the draft classes, those two guys. And obviously with Harmon being the one that headlines that. Now, other guys in this class were contributors last year as well. Jack Sawyer and Carson Bruner. The Bruner contributions coming specifically on special teams, but the Jack Sawyer contributions coming on the field as well. And Sawyer was always kind of the luxury pick, I think, when the class was revealed, when the draft was happening. You know, you already have such a prominent edge rushing room, and Herbig has kind of come onto his own already at that point. You were already optimistic about what Nick Herbig was going to do at this level. And then you pick Jack Sawyer, who was sitting there in the fourth round at pick number 123 overall, probably just a best available kind of thing when it came to the Steelers war room there, and a player that they obviously very much liked out of Ohio State. And after his rookie season, I know that he didn't have to play that much, but whenever he did have to play, whether it be a snap here or there when everybody was healthy, or having to start a game against the Detroit Lions and playing damn well against them, Jack Sawyer really did anything that you would ask of him and then some in his rookie season.
1: Yeah, that's one of those, and we know how important edge rushers, the whole league, but outside linebackers, the Steelers in particular, in terms of what, you know, that position in terms of make the defense. I think we see it even probably more under Mike McCarthy, how much has he talked about 3-4 defense, 3-4 defense. To make the 3-4 defense work, that's what you need, is to have that. So I think a fourth-round pick taking that. And let's not forget, too, it's crazy to say, because as great as Carson Bruner was, and we know Ben Skoranek's the captain, and, I mean, last year, Matt Moskober got hurt last year, but Connor Hayward, nobody played more special team snaps for the Steelers last year on the team than Jack Sawyer. He led the team in special team snaps with 340. So, you know, just showing that, his contributions there, and I think you see how good of a, for as big as he is, and he's just a big, like, when you see him, he could easily be a defensive, if you wouldn't know any better, if you just saw him in the locker room or saw him on the field or whatever. And I guess that nowadays, people wear numbers that are every position anyway. It used to be like the number would tell you what position he is. Yeah. Now you get whatever. So you'd probably think he'd fit in more in the D-line room, right? Or he would be more that defensive end, or he could play defensive tackle. And here he is as an edge rusher. And you know, we saw him make plays, you know, good with his hands, things like that. So to get a really good special teamer and get a guy who's, I know he's number four on your positional depth chart, but as we saw last season, with each of those other three guys getting hurt at various points with certain things, he's going to play, and that's such an important position for you that you want to make sure you have a really good, solid, you know, fourth there at that spot.
0: No question about it. And when he had to play against the Lions last year in Detroit, forced into a starting role, I thought he did fantastic. And you mentioned his size. That is what he brings to the table that can separate him from Nick Herbig, who is in front of him on the depth chart. Now, Herbig is a $25 million man now, so I don't know if just being bigger than him is enough to bridge that gap, but there's no question that when it came to Herbig, biggest question mark, run-stuffing ability. Now you have somebody in Sawyer that can kind of take those run downs early on if Highsmith needs a blow, if Watt needs a blow. So just because Herbig got $25 million this year, Chris, doesn't mean, and by the, I mean on the contract average annual value that he signed this year, but that doesn't mean that Jack Sawyer is not going to play at all. Like, that doesn't mean that his time goes down to absolute nothing and just strictly special teams. He'll still have a contributing factor when it comes to the defensive side of the ball in general as well. But that size is his advantage. That size is where I think, you know, he can get on that field in early run situations for this defense. And that size only got bigger, didn't it, Chris? I mean, like, we saw some videos out of OTAs, and you were at OTAs in mini camps, and he really put on that bulk, that mass. You could tell he was, not to say that he wasn't dealing with professional weightlifters at Ohio State, but you could tell he was on that NFL regimen now, right? Like, you come into the NFL and we're going to really sculpt that body to what we think is best for you at this level. He got bigger. And the videos that I remember having my jaw drop the most over when it came to this previous sessions of mini camps and OTAs was when the edge rushers were doing like the sled where you would like pick it up and then throw it to the side to try to simulate, you know, throwing, chucking a tackle or something. Sawyer almost threw that damn thing to the side, like almost parallel to the ground, like flipped it over. It was violent. It was strong. I'm excited to see what kind of that new mass is going to bring to the table for somebody that was already such a big edge rusher.
1: Yeah, remember what he 16 pressures he was credited with, and remember this is a lot of part-time action here, and a lot of times he was more kind of selectively deployed.
0: And I'll never forget his first sack, just a freebie thanks to TJ Watt. I think every lineman, I think all five of them blocked Watt, and then Sawyer just walked right to the quarterback.
1: And it was good to see he was self-aware enough to
0: he
1: knew immediately. He's like, oh, you know, everybody took TJ's kind of fun to go in there and get that the case. But yes, you know, had credit with the batter down ball and everything. I remember looking back, he had a pretty good game in the wild card game, in the playoff game too, getting some pressures there too. So yeah, you got to feel really good about that. What role he plays in the future or not, I don't know, but it's good to have that, I think, because have him there as that fourth guy, because I do feel like the Steelers, as good as the Watt Highsmith starting duo is, of course, I think there's been years, and haven't heard big now for going on a fourth year, but there's been years where they're kind of recycling through guys at that last spot. And you remember, with an injury or something, you're kind of getting like practice squad, mm-hmm. waiver wire type guys to fill in. So I, again, how important that position is to the defense, you don't want to have to do that. So I think having that for a fourth round pick, I think that even if he never does start for you, I think that's still good value for a guy that's at that spot that you need to fill in at certain spots, and the things he's done for the team so far when he has been able to call him on to play.
0: Not counting Dante Kanda, seventh round pick, the most in trouble of this class is Caleb Johnson. The room is crowded right now as far as the running back position is concerned, and he really is behind the eight ball based on the rookie season that he put out last year. It was a class that had a lot of really solid running backs in it. Caleb Johnson was towards the top of it. Most of that class, Chris, as we've talked about on the show, translated to the NFL level, and at least in one season looked really good. Some of them looked like superstar potential, and then Caleb Johnson just was never able to gain any traction. So he's definitely probably the one that's looking like the most in trouble out of the premium picks from the 2025 class is concerned. And then there's Will Howard, right? You wrap it all up on him. As much as we just talked about Harmon and how great he can be and YA Black is a really good compliment, and Jack Sawyer being a luxury pick that really pays off for the Steelers, it all kind of comes back to Will Howard, doesn't it? And he is the most popular of this draft class and the one that most of the people want to talk about the most.
1: And, you know, like I said, where they're at right now, it was a six-round pick, right? If it doesn't work out, it doesn't make it necessarily a bad. It's kind of it's the junior version of the Drew Aller pick, especially this particular year where they had three third-round picks. Mm-hmm. If it doesn't work out, he's not the long-term quarterback. I mean, yes, you don't want to be, quote-unquote, wasting draft picks, but it's a nice hedge to take your shot, and if it works, it saves you a whole lot of draft capital in the future drafting a first-round quarterback and maybe trading up to draft that first-round quarterback. If you can save yourself, two premium picks by using a third-round pick, if it doesn't work out, it doesn't work out. You gave it a shot. It was worth kind of, like I said, the hedge, the bet you're making on that. Same thing with a sixth-round pick, but only even more so, right? It's what did you really lose out if you didn't? It seems like, Will Howard seems to have traits that will be a backup quarterback. Like I said, the circumstance might not work out here for that because of just the way what's going on right now with the organization and having you need want to develop Aller and keep him here, and Mason Rudolph still on the roster and been great in that role for you. So maybe it doesn't end up being your long-term backup, but at very least you have that. That's worth a sixth-round pick too. And I think overall, right, no matter what happens with Will Howard, It's proven out to me, at least, it looks like a worthy six-round pick for the roll of the dice. There maybe is, a long-shot starter. Maybe he's a backup. He's been a good add to the room. It seems like everybody seems happy with it. And if it doesn't work out, it doesn't work out. Six-round pick,
2: stuff happens. I almost said something different there where stuff happens.
0: I'll tell you what does work out, though. Brian Batka, anytime he joins the show, it's A1 radio. So we're going to have Batka jump on next. It's the Steelers Blitz on Steelers Nation Radio, part of the Steelers Audio Network.
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0: Back on the Steelers Blitz with Tom Offerman and Chris Adamski. We are joined now by Brian Batka, who you hear on the Steelers Standard with Ed Troop on these very airwaves, Steelers Nation Radio. You also read his fine work at Steelers.com. Batka, you used to be a regular on the Blitz back when it was Wes and Motes. I guess we just hate you, right? We haven't brought you on since, like, what, almost an entire year into our tenure.
22: I don't really look at it that way, Tom. You and Adamski are very busy, and actually a lot of the times we are recording, you know, kind of simultaneously.
0: That's true.
22: Next week. You know, there's a lot of overlap in the studios there, so it's no hard feelings, I assure you. Although, I will say, Wes and Matt Williamson had me on, like, the first day after my move over to Steelers.com to celebrate me, but yeah, nothing personal.
1: We have not fed you appropriately yet after...
0: apparently not.
1: No, apparently we need to...
22: You said that. Not me.
0: Your words. Brian, we were talking a lot about second-year players on today's show. It's a big year for 2025 draftees for the Pittsburgh Steelers. Which one of those players do you think is poised to make the biggest leap in their second season?
22: Cool. You know, I think when you look back at last year's rookie class, it's pretty easy to say Derek Harmon, because he was the one who provided the most impact as a rookie, and I think he's going to have the biggest opportunity to do so. You know, it was, I guess around this time last year or a little bit earlier, that I think defensive line coach at the time, Carl Dunbar, made some waves by basically telling us in one of those media scrums, like, yeah, Harmon's going to be the starter. It's like, oh, okay. You know, so much for the old Steelers days of work your way up, you know, slay the Daniel Aquales of the world and take down the Braden Fajokos of the world. No, he was just kind of anointed by his position coach. So they've obviously loved him for a long time, and I think he's going to be playing a ton of snaps. Someone like Y.A. Black might take a leap, but it'll be more in efficiency than kind of the traditional counting numbers. So I'll go with Harmon to answer your question, Tom.
2: And then, Brian, the second pick of that draft is the one that everybody, I think, because it's a skill position player, and obviously he had a very high-profile gaffe, as we all remember, on a kickoff. Caleb Johnson, I kind of look, and, am I crazy to think, again, a third-round pick usually doesn't have to fight for his job on the roster by the start of his second season, but the path there isn't exactly linear for him to make the team, but where do you kind of see, do you think Caleb Johnson has a role, or it has to fight them? Is there a scenario out there where he doesn't make the team after this camp in this preseason?
22: I think it's possible. Yeah. I mean, I wouldn't necessarily say that it's likely, because as you pointed out there, there's just kind of a lot of ways to justify keeping a guy on scholarship, if you will, in year two, especially when they're, but I think there are many factors that hurt Caleb Johnson. I mean, first of all, just didn't do much in his rookie season, and that would hurt anybody going into year two, but particularly at a position where you can kind of be relied upon to hit the ground running, no pun intended, when you get from college to the pros. But you've got a new coaching staff in here versus the one that helped scout him and evaluate him and bring him in. They went out and signed someone they're very familiar with. O'Dowdle has proven at this level to kind of further blockade against Caleb Johnson. And then lastly, lack of special teams experience or know-how or whatever you want to call it. I hesitate to say that it's willingness, because I don't know that we've ever asked them that straight out, and that probably will be a good question come Latrobe for Caleb Johnson. But yeah, I think when you put all those things together, it could make for an uphill climb. So it'd behoove him to run the ball well in training camp, and even more importantly, preseason action when he gets his touches.
0: Unbelievably, the most popular player in the 2025 class is the sixth-round pick quarterback Will Howard. Everybody's going to be focused on him during training camp and his battle with Mason Rudolph for the number two job at the quarterback room. Brian, what does Will Howard have to do to earn the trust of a coaching staff to be in that important role? Especially, I think the importance is even more so when you have a 42 going on 43-year-old quarterback.
22: I think he needs to show that he can manage the game and, you know, be a distributor of sorts. I don't feel like Will Howard needs to go out there in the preseason and launch 60-yard bombs and thread the needle left and right and show off all this arm talent. I mean, I think, first of all, we know that this new staff likes him quite a bit. Mike McCarthy was, I don't think he was obligated or mandated by anyone to come in from day one at his introductory press conference and sing the praises of Will Howard, and then go on to say things like, if he were in the league still coaching, Howard wouldn't have lasted till the sixth round. So that all seems pretty organic to me and genuine from McCarthy. And then we saw that he kind of got pole position of sorts in OTAs when it came to the quarterback room, even leapfrogging a Mason Rudolph type who you could argue doesn't need those reps. But I think if Howard just goes out there in the preseason, shows that he can be a point guard for the players that are around him. I'm sure there'll be backups for the most part on offense. But if he can do that, you know, I think that would give this staff the confidence that you kind of need to say, hey, you know, he can be our backup come week one, and we won't feel like we're in panic mode if something does happen to Aaron Rodgers.
2: Going through this draft class, and it's what we're doing right now, the fourth round pick last year, Jack Sawyer, I'm kind of the mind that it's one of those things where it's kind of like quarterback, where these things
1: and it's usually not a good thing, so you don't want to wish it, or you'd knock on wood or whatever. They work themselves out. Everybody finds a role. Like last year, TJ Watt missed 3 games. Alex Highsmith missed 4 games. Nick Herbig missed 2 games. So that became Jack Sawyer's role, right? That's right there. That's over half a season's worth of kind of, you know, whether it be starter or kind of that third guy, which you know plays a lot. He gets a role. One of my favorite stats about Jack Sawyer is he's had a 2-interception season. He's an edge rusher as a rookie who played part-time, and he had 2 interceptions last year, which is, he has a multi-interception season when Joey Porter Jr. doesn't even have one, which I know, Brian, you're big on this interception thing for cornerbacks, not meaning very much. Anyway, Jack Sawyer, what kind of role do you envision him having here in year 2 in his sophomore season for the Steelers?
22: I think he's the case of just keep doing what you're doing. You know, when you do get the opportunity to get on the field, first of all, make sure there's not a huge drop-off from the starters, of which there are now 3, I suppose, to you. And on top of that, you know, try to make plays. You know, kind of try to impact the game in the little snaps that you do get. And, you know, from a more technical X's and O's standpoint, I think we all know the primary club in Jack Sawyer's bag that he's using on the course is, you know, he's going to be a little more stout against the run. He's going to be able to set that edge. Now, opposing offenses are also going to recognize that about him, and maybe you don't run it right at him when he's in the game, and you try to take advantage of what he's not as good at, and you know, probably not as good at as TJ Watt or Alex Highsmith or Nick Herbig. But I think he had a solid rookie season, and it's one of those ones that, yeah, I mean, you feel good if he does get elevated into a bigger role, but all things being equal, everyone being healthy, just, you know, kind of have a Sawyer-like season again, where you have a knack for getting your hands on the ball, and that's what he did at Ohio State too. So I hesitate to say that it's overly fluky or anything like that.
0: We're talking to Brian Bacco here from the Steelers Standard on Steelers Nation Radio and Steelers.com here on the Steelers Blitz. Brian, I think one of the topics, if not the topic, people are going to focus on now until training camp starts is Joey Porter Jr. and his contract extension. A couple of extensions in that class already been done with Herbig and Washington. Doesn't seem like there's that much momentum right now happening with Porter Jr. Do you think this goes all the way up until St. Vincent College and we're still talking about this at camp?
22: I think it's possible. Now, there does seem to be a pretty distinct difference in the speed of these negotiations between the former regime and now the current front office. Yeah. Although the Cam Hayward one certainly dragged on last season. Let us not forget that I was in my hotel room in East Rutherford, New Jersey, the night before Steelers Jets when that all became kind of finalized. So that was a weird one. But by and large, they've been less teeth pulling. You know, you had the Alex Highsmith deal get done pretty early, and then, you know, even just this offseason, Herbig.
0: And then Washington. Cam this year. It happened like the second Cam the season
22: this
0: ended.
22: Year. Yeah, Chris Boswell this year again. So, I don't really know what to make of it. You know, there have been so many over the years that doesn't seem like there's much rhyme or reason as to why some drag on and some don't. TJ Watt famously dragged on almost right up until week one. Deontay Johnson was one where, you know, it seemed like they were very far apart early into training camp in those first few practices. I think he was doing the hold-in thing. But then, you know, I want to say it was August 3rd, day before August 4th, the day my daughter was born that year, they offer him the deal. He decides to take it, and all of a sudden he's right back on the field. So I think the Steelers want someone like Joey Porter to be on the field, working, perfecting his craft. And I think they certainly want him here for the long haul. So I do believe it'll get done. I just don't have a great feeling for when. I'll side more on just the law of averages so far with what Omar Khan and the new front office has been doing. And I'll say it gets done pretty early in camp.
1: Brian, me, Joe Rutter, and Chaz Palo were at a diner in the swamps of northern New Jersey, and I had to go out into the car and type a story while we were at the diner. So
0: you should have done it at the diner table with a cup of coffee and a cigarette,
1: yeah,
0: like,
1: well,
0: you were in the 1970s.
1: We're already at a crowded table and there's stuff. I don't know. You could soup on your computer. I don't want to do that. Crumbs everywhere.
22: That's if Chaz picked it. That sounds like a place where they might look at you funny if you're in there. With a
1: yes, it's definitely a Chaz recommendation for sure. And then
22: What is this coastal elite doing in here? With his
0: what's that doohickey?
2: And we stopped there then again on the way back 2 days later, whatever it was, too, actually, at the same diner. And we actually had our friend Mark Aboy. That's one of their story itself. I'll move on now to...
22: moments do you have of covering this team over the years when announcements are made?
2: Oh, yeah.
22: Trades.
2: Brian, I bet you,
22: me and you, some good ones.
2: We should sit down and do a whole show of just like places we've written or pulled over on
22: you?
2: on the turnpike. A lot of times it is in these scenarios. Joe Rutter, I wonder now that Joe Rutter retired. I haven't talked yet with Chris Harlan. I'll be the one driving to these drivable cities now. It's so much different. I could sit there. I do the work then. I don't know what's better, driving. I like relaxing, sitting there. But if something happens, then I could be the one to type it while we're in the turnpike.
0: Is this like the reporter's version of that question of like, where's the craziest place you've ever done it? It's like, hey, where's the craziest place you've ever written a story?
2: It's a lot less exciting.
22: I was gonna go a lot more G-rated. Like my kindergarten, well, he's first grader now, he loves these I Survived books, which are like, you know, sometimes tragic but also historic moments in world history. And we can just be like, you know, I survived the Minka Fitzpatrick trade, and you know, tell where we were at the time and the backstory leading up to it.
0: That's range right there. I bring the R-rated, you bring the G-rated.
2: I mean, think of it. Russell Wilson was like at 11 o'clock at night on a Sunday. Now, we weren't traveling. None of the beat wasn't traveling, but I remember that happening. I met the Cam Hayward was also similarly like at 11 o'clock at night at one point, and we're being so, yeah, whatever. There's all kind of stories, but yes, not nearly as fun as what Tom referenced there, I imagine.
0: Well, I think the next one that you guys could be breaking potentially is another wide receiver coming into the fold. And that's kind of what the last question I at least have for you today, Brian, is do you think number four wide receiver is on the roster right now, or do you think that another shoe is going to drop in that room?
22: I think it's that player is on the roster, in my opinion. I know you guys have been, especially Buzz, has been kind of pounding the table for bringing in another. Because I listen to your guys' show when I'm driving around. I listen. Oh, I support.
0: How about that?
22: Yeah. So I know that that's been the official take of Adamski on this show, but I think back to someone like Ron Woods a year. Like, that was the kind of player that they brought in, and what was the point of that? You know, he didn't even make the team. I think we could all see pretty early on in camp that, like, the juice just wasn't there anymore. Now, I know you could argue, hey, bring in someone better than that, and you'll have a chance to upgrade at wide receiver four. But I just think there are already kind of a glut of bodies who are in there with, like, you know, they almost wear other hats more prominently than the receiver hat when you look at Caden Wiegen, Ben Skoranek, potentially Eli Heidenreich as he diversifies his portfolio. But even beyond those three, you know, I think Jeremy Bernard and Roman Wilson are going to make enough plays to establish themselves as the three and four in some order. And, you know, maybe it won't really matter. I think you look back at some years past, whether with the Steelers or in Mike McCarthy's offenses, and there's not a huge difference between the number three and number four receiver. It kind of depends on packages, depends on formations and game plans, and a lot of times who stays healthy and things like that. So I don't think that they need another one, and I don't necessarily think that they'll bring in another one. If they do, I think it would be more so just because they like having veterans compete for those final roster spots, whether that's Dean Lowry in the D-line room or Darnell Savage now in the secondary. But I think to answer your question, every receiver, I'll say this, every receiver, barring injury, who makes a three-man roster come late August is already on the team.
2: See, I'm going to look really bad because I've said this so often, or I'm going to do a victory lap if and when they sign.
0: Chris, a little radio tip here, okay? You don't acknowledge when you get things wrong. Only take the victory laps. Never shine a light on the shortcomings.
2: See, doing that 40 years ago is a lot easier.
0: Yes, it really applies in all walks of life.
2: It's like the recordings are always there now. Like in the past, you could probably, like 30 years ago, radio people, because I didn't say that. What are you talking about? No evidence.
0: And you know what? If they do dig up old audio, AI, okay? It's just AI.
2: That's right.
0: That was clearly doctored, yes. And it wasn't me. Brian,
2: that's my rule.
0: Thank you so much for the time, as always. We'll do it again next year, huh?
22: Anytime, guys. My pleasure. Yep. See you in 365.
2: That's right.
0: That's Brian Bacco from the Steelers Standard.
2: It was a great addition to SNR,
0: absolutely,
2: by the way, the Steelers.com. I should have. We apparently were remiss in not celebrating it more.
0: The signing we had before him was a little bit rough, but I'm glad we got it back on track with Brian Bacco.
8: I'm talking about you.
0: All right, when we come back, talk some Aaron Rodgers. Someone recently said he was the greatest thrower of the football ever.
2: Ever.
0: We'll find out if that person has any credibility or not when it comes to that statement. Next, burp. It's the Steelers Blitz on Steelers Nation Radio. I have no credibility. I burp into microphones all the time on the Steelers Audio Network.
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0: Thanks to Brian Bacco for jumping on the show with myself and Chris Adamski, my colleague. You can listen to Brian Bacco and Ed Troop on the Steelers Standard here on Steelers Nation Radio. And you can read Bacco, of course, at Steelers.com. Chris, I want to talk some Aaron Rodgers here in this segment. It's the final show of the week. Let's get into some real deep quarterback talk. And when you look at Rodgers, the places that people critique him are the mobility, right? Not wanting to be hit anymore, stand in the pocket, make a play by potentially getting a lick by a defensive player, having to hold on to that ball for an extra beat. Those are all kind of the things that people point to when it comes to, well, he just don't got it anymore. You never hear anybody say when it comes to the actual throwing of the football, he ain't got it anymore, do you? Like, you never hear that as part of the critique of, well, he's lost a couple miles per hour on the fastball, or, well, the spiral isn't as tight as it used to be, or, well, the accuracy just isn't there. No, like, no one, whether it's the biggest Rodgers hater or the biggest Rodgers supporter, ever really points out any drop-off whatsoever when it comes to the arm talent. And that's, and then you guys up close and personal have seen that every day in practice. Like, it still is one of those arms where you close your eyes and you can hear the ball whistle by you.
1: And there's so many examples of, I mean, I think even Roethlisberger, now he had his
0: himself
1: surgery.
0: He had an injury,
1: yeah, that's part of it, but he also was in his late 30s at that point. So you had those two things together. I definitely think, you know, 2021 Ben versus 2018 Ben, there was a significant drop off in velocity if you had a radar gun out there or whatever.
0: I know he was a lot older last year, but Phillip Rivers has certainly lost a lot off the fastball now. Drew Brees, I think, was a great example. Yeah. Remember they had to bring in Jameis Winston to throw the ball deep? They had a play in the playoffs where he threw a touchdown because he was the only one who could throw it more than 30, 40 yards.
1: There was still drop off there. Peyton Manning his final season. And
0: again, kind of like Ben-ish where he had the bad neck injury.
1: Yeah.
0: Although he came back from the neck injury and ripped the league apart, then he kind of started to fade.
1: That's right. Yeah, he did. He had like an MVP.
0: He set the record for touchdown passes in a season.
1: But then
2: his wife kind of had that steroid delivery thing. Remember what happened there?
1: I forgot about that.
2: A little steroid controversy with Peyton.
0: I'll never forget that. You know why I'll never forget that, Peyton? Because you slid, you son of a bitch, against the Steelers, and it should have been blown dead, and you were allowed to get back up and throw the ball, and it was BS, and then Fitz Toussaint fumbled. But anyway,
1: that was egregious.
0: I will never let you live that down, Peyton Manning, because we should have beat your ass at Mile High Stadium.
1: Those 2015 Steelers, I still go down.
0: They were a feisty bunch.
1: They were probably the best group, but the point, remember, no Antonio Brown, no Le'Veon Bell.
0: No Le'Veon Bell for the entirety of that playoff run. Ben Roethlisberger's half of his body was hanging on by a thread.
1: And they
0: put in Landry Jones in that Bengals game, and he immediately crapped the bed. And then Ben was like,
1: oh, that's right.
0: I don't care what you have to do. Shoot me up. I'm getting back out there.
1: We can't. Yeah, I saw the alternative, what it was. What a time to be alive that was.
0: You're right. That year, a healthy 2015 team in the playoffs, look out. They would have made a lot of noise.
1: I do think,
0: especially
1: with
0: Bryant being as good as he was as the second option as a wide receiver to Brown. They could have made some serious noise in 2015, but
1: there we go.
0: Peyton Manning slid and he got back up, and steroids. Remember steroids. I'm never going to let you live that down. But anyway, your point originally is these quarterbacks fade. Their arms just go. Yes.
1: But we saw Aaron Rodgers, and I know we've talked about before that throw he made to Freiermuth that was end up being incomplete. But some of the throws on the run, I thought that Bengals game they lost in the Yunk Bowl to Joe Flacco on a Thursday night was some of the throws he was making that game. This is the way he was moving. He'd be kind of moving laterally and just fire this bullet. And I was like, man, this guy got it. He got it. I don't care how old he is. He got it. His arm had it. And so, in terms of arm strength, and I think the accuracy, I don't know if that's something that can fade. I guess to a point they go hand in hand, because if you lose a little bit of your zip, maybe you're not used to, you got to do a readjust, I suppose, the way how you're throwing or what throws you're making and where you're throwing them and the timing and all that. I don't sit here and I never watched them practice or with a analytical view of the 2018 or 2015 Aaron Rodgers, 2011 Aaron Rodgers, and see if he has lost a little bit of the zip, and maybe he has. If we're talking about him being one of the greatest arms ever to play, and I think that's obvious. He's in the conversation, right? Whether he has the best arm in NFL history, I don't know, and it's sort of subjective to a point to say it, but he's always brought up and being in that top five or whatever, and so maybe he was even more so when he was younger, when he was 25 or 28 or 31. Compared to what he is now. But either way, that was certainly not whatever held back or whatever his limitations are now versus where he was in his total prime. Arm strength is not something, at least that we saw last year during games, that was not anything that was holding him back in terms of a significant loss and compared to relative to the other 31 NFL starters or whatever it is in the NFL.
0: Well, you mentioned that a lot of people view him as the greatest thrower of the football ever, the greatest passer of the football ever. Well, recently, another pretty decent, I'd say, passer of the football weighed in and offered his opinion on where he thinks Rodgers ranks amongst just pure throwing ability at the NFL level. And that decent quarterback who had those things to say was Tom Brady. Let's hear what Tom Brady had to say.
3: Loved Aaron. I think there's no greater passer of the football than Aaron Rodgers. There's certain people like, you know, Roberto Carlos, the Brazilian, like the way that he kicked that ball. Holy, I mean, there's certain people you're like, you see everyone do it, and then you see one person throw the ball that much better. I mean, Aaron Rodgers was incredible. He's hard to put into words how incredible he passes the ball.
4: Yeah.
3: The ball, the way it comes out of his hand, the way that it spins and delivers with the pace and with the accuracy.
0: That was on some soccer podcast, I think he was talking about. That's why he made the reference. He was talking to some guys about the World Cup and stuff like that. And they were talking quarterbacks too, because how can you not when you have the greatest quarterback of all time sitting right in front of you? That's praise that comes with some pretty decent credibility, don't you say, Chris, for him being the mouthpiece for that?
1: Yeah.
0: He knows what he's talking about.
1: For that's a contemporary of his, and you know, obviously,
0: it's a good point too.
1: You know,
0: bit of a rival, even if not head to head, but just as far as like the overall where you rank in the NFL's history.
1: Exactly, because
0: although Brady's rival list now, as far as that's concerned, Rodgers, I think he knows that.
1: Yeah, exactly. I mean, that's the thing.
0: That's why Brady's easy to be humble now.
1: Exactly, it's easy for him to say that.
0: Peyton,
1: it's like,
0: Aaron, that's cute.
1: Like, okay.
0: I have 7 rings. Yeah. I have more rings than any franchise.
1: Yeah, I know.
0: Has.
1: Like, Aaron has 1. So you and that's probably even speaks more. It's almost like a humble brag, the point, well, I don't have the arm Aaron Rodgers has, but I still
0: want
1: 7
0: rings.
1: Times as many. Yeah, something like that. So maybe there's an element of that. But it's still, if you go by that, the Tom Brady career, I mean, his first contemporary, the only guy that really measures up is Peyton Manning, and the second half of his career, I think it was Aaron Rodgers, sort of. Those are the two of that. And I guess Mahomes, Mahomes is the very tail end. I guess they did play in a Super Bowl, so that's a long

0: and the, you know, I don't know. I'm not a historian enough with Otto Graham. Was he known for
1: Unitas used to whip one?
0: Yeah, whatever. There was a more their accuracy and, you know, whatever it is in terms of was Staubach known for his rifle arm? I don't know. I took it, you know, I'm not that much. I'm not that old to know exactly. But, you know, I mean, Marino was known more for his release, I think, than his arm strength. And those are one and the same to a point. And I think Rodgers has a quick release too. But I think maybe Marino's superpower was the ball was out before you even knew it. And obviously to have a strong arm, you need to have that element of it. But I think maybe Marino gets him by a tick there. But in terms of just the strength and where it was going, Rodgers might get it. Maybe Brady wins in total accuracy. But again, any of these guys, they're all elite of an elite for a reason. They're all in the top, you know, 10 in all these categories. But and like I said, you definitely saw it last year. I don't care how old he was. You know, it you notice it both on the practice field and during games. Everybody saw that arm strength. It's just something that even at age 41, 42 last year, you know, he's certainly top half of the league in arm strength, even at this age. And they say that's saying something.
2: When I think of Rodgers throwing the football, I think of the wrist flick. It just, it always has kind of been over exaggerated. And I think that it also shows that he has so much strength coming from just his arm and his hand alone. It's not just like, you know, the base. And that's why I think he is maybe the greatest passer of the football, not just overall, like Brady said in that clip, but Chris, when he's off platform, right? When he's off his base, like he can contort his body, twist his upper body to the right while he's running to the left, especially when he was in his prime. Like no one was better at rolling out the opposite way and then loading up and throwing a perfect pass, and that's all upper body arm strength right there. And that's all like wrist strength to be able to guide that football out while your body's moving a different direction. And that, I think, as he has a superpower in every aspect of throwing the football, that might be the one that is his greatest superpower. Like his Superman heat vision is just that ability to throw off balance and the upper body arm strength that he has, the wrist strength that he has to just snap that ball off. And Brady mentioned the spiral. It can't be a coincidence that you see that kind of exaggerated snap of the wrist, and then the spiral's perfect.
0: Because effortless, I guess, is the way you look at it. Because you see some of the guys, they can throw, even come out of the draft, and these obviously aren't, I mean, they're not even starting caliber in NFL court. I can't even think of their names right now, but I'm trying to think of the guy who was at Tennessee and Michigan, and everybody said how strong his arm was. And yes, and there's even videos
2: of him. Joe Milton.
0: Yeah, like videos of him on his knees. And but you also, there's a lot of, it looks a lot more labored when he makes those throws than, that's what made that Freiermuth throw, because it went in the air. It was like 60 yards, if you account for going across the field, because it was, you know, 45 or so yards downfield. Then you have the, and it was the he just flicked his wrist like he talked about. It wasn't like there was like this dramatic, like, I'm going to throw a Hail Mary. And he sort of threw
2: like took four steps into it or something like that. Yeah. Like leaned back and threw the whole shoulder into it.
0: It was kind of just like secondary thought, like made it all the way down, half the way down the field without even just sort of you noticing he was going to do it. And I think that's just something. It's got to be right. Just natural God-given talent that you know.
2: Can't teach that. Yeah, no.
0: You can't even.
2: Although, you can kind of teach it, I think. Maybe not, you know, the talent aspect of it, but the refinement of that talent into looking the way it has for Rodgers' career. And who was the guy that did that? Who was the person that refined that? Oh, it's the Steelers head coach right now. It's Mike McCarthy. How about that? But go look at Rodgers at Cal and where he used to hold the football. It's up on his ear next to the helmet. Like, it is dramatically, I don't want to say bad because he was a good quarterback at Cal, but it's not the right way to hold the football. I don't know if there's been a quarterback, Chris, that has looked cooler than Aaron Rodgers at the NFL level when he's in that pocket. And like, you know, like what I'm talking about, he even still does it now. Like even when he's, you know, rolling out and he creates a new pocket or something, he's just so loose. Like the entire body's just kind of like, he kind of holds the ball to the side a little bit. And just like, he's just so free. Go look at some tape from Cal. Go look at some photos from Cal. Stiff as a board. One of the stiffest, most robotic. Like I said, that ball is up in the, like, next to the earlobe of the helmet, elbow dramatically out, like he's, you know, at the plate, you know, trying to bat, keep that elbow up, son, to get the power at the bat. But like, it was a very stiff, very robotic. You could see the talent there, but you needed to loosen the guy up a little bit. You needed him to feel a little bit better about his mechanics, and McCarthy was a big help when it came to that. And now you look at a clip from Rodgers

0: taking a snap at Cal and dropping back to pass to a clip of him like 6 years into Green Bay and taking a snap. It's a completely different person.
1: Yeah, and it is crazy. You talked about that just like lose. It's almost like a...
0: Like at Cal, he'd have like, you know, the hands up and shotgun ready to go. Now in shotgun, he just has him hanging to the side and like he won't even pick him up until the ball's like right there.
1: Yeah. There's something, whether that's just a level of... you know, comfort that he feels, and he just knows, and it's almost as if he's done it so long, and he's three steps ahead of everybody else. It's almost a, is there an element even in his mind of a, and it's subtle, but I mean, this is why, you know, play action fakes work. I mean, as an example, I mean, all you need is that split second of indecision in somebody's mind. It's all it takes to get somebody that extra quarter step open that you need if you're an elite quarterback to hit that window, right? I mean, that's why so much motion, things like that. You're doing all that to kind of confuse the defense, even if it's for that very split, because the margins are so small when you're you know, chasing an elite receiver, an NFL caliber receiver down the field. So just even that, maybe that's his way of sort of, I don't know, subconsciously lulling the defense to sleep in a way. Does that make sense? That they aren't totally on point. They're not actually following what he's doing. But, you know, 22 years of doing it. And so when you add the 22 years and you add that he's obviously on sort of this intellectual plane that few are in the NFL, and, you know, even quarterbacks or even, you know, long-term veterans at every position, coaches, those type of things, you combine that processing that he has and that bank of experience that he's been able to build on, and that's kind of what that would, that's all that you've, and the fact he still has the you know, an elite arm, add those things up, that's how you play until you're 42, 43 years old.
0: So when you look at what he's able to do still at this level with the arm talent, that's extremely rare stuff. Like, Brady was able to age pretty gracefully with his arm talent, but his arm talent was never as talented as Aaron Rodgers' was. Rodgers is still able to sling the ball pretty much like he always has been, and that's just not normal. And it also, I think, gives you optimism for if the team can block around him better this year, if the team has better playmakers around him this year, if the team has a better scheme on offense this year because of the coaching staff, you can get, as weird as it might be to say, better out of somebody who's now a year older and going to be 42, 43.
1: Yeah, and that's something that, because part of me says, like, Drew Brees, just to use that example, because, again, another contemporary of Rodgers, essentially the same era.
0: Yeah, Hall of Famer, yeah.
1: You know, their careers overlapped a lot. They probably played in at least one NFC title game. I'm just guessing that the Packers and Saints in that era probably did. Or at least they were always contenders, right? Or two of the main NFC contenders over that time period.
0: Probably two guys you could say left Super Bowls on the table, too.
1: Yeah, that's true, too.
0: Their talent dictated more than one.
1: And probably because of the guy we mentioned earlier, Tom, you know, if Tom's taken seven over that span, you know, not many left for everybody else. If Ben took a couple.
0: Well, that was the excuse for Ben or Peyton, but like, hey, Breeze or Rodgers could have gotten to the game at
1: that's
0: least.
1: True.
0: They could have gotten to a do or
1: that's
0: die with
1: point.
0: Tom.
1: Yeah,
0: they never did.
1: They did. They kept losing. I keep thinking of the games, each one of them. I can think of them losing to Tom. I know that for sure. Even in you know, playoff type games, but like, so Breeze was never based on arm strength. That was never his. That's why he was a second round pick. He never wasn't seen that way. He didn't have. We're talking about the. And he's obviously a Hall of Famer and one of the all time greats. But he never. If we're talking arm strength, like we talked about earlier with Rodgers, whether he's number one or in the top five or three or whatever, Breeze is never part of that conversation. That's not a knock on him. He made himself a 22-year career, whatever it was. So you wonder, so if he loses a little bit of a zip on his fastball, does that matter as much? Or did it make him, he lost that little bit of zip, and that put him into unplayable territory, right? We talked about how they brought in Jameis Winston. He never had an arm strength anyway, was a strength, and then he turns 40 and he loses some. Rodgers, if you're number one all time in arm strength and you drop down and all of a sudden you're not number one all time, but you're still, you know, top 10 in the current league, even though his game was sort of relying upon that, dropping down that little bit still gives you an above average NFL arm, even at age 42, 43. And you combine that with all the mental part of the game we talked about, and that's what still makes him an NFL starting quarterback.
0: We will wrap up the show when we come back. We're going to update the NFL 100 that is being released as a slow trickle, two players every single day during the business days of the week. So we'll update to where that is now. And we'll tell you about a loss that Caleb Williams, the Bears quarterback, just took off of the field. That's next on the Steelers Blitz on Steelers Nation Radio, part of the Steelers Audio Network.
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2: 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John Stallworth.
9: I often ask myself and even ask guys I play with about the Steeler type player. Did we draft those type players, or would they come into the environment and become immersed in an environment and it becomes a part of them? I don't know which one it was, but I think that the fact that we blended so well together as a team, that we went through some difficult times as a team, helped us. You know, people look at those years that we won the Super Bowls over that 6 or 7 year span, they think everything was all rosy, but we had issues. We were just tight enough, close enough to get through that. We had the leadership and on the field and within the coaching staff to get over things like that, to get through those difficult situations. When you play, you don't think about history. You think about today. And what you got to do today. You don't think about what's going to happen after you're gone, how this team is going to be looked at, or how you're going to be looked at years from now. You think about today and doing the job you have to do today and being the best you could possibly be today. I was drafted in the fourth round, and I got a phone call I think for Myron Cope and to tell me I've been drafted by the Steelers. And he, Myron asked me a few questions, and that was it. I mean, there was, you know, I hung the phone up and I called my mom and told her I'd been drafted. Looking back on it, kind of comical that it would be Myron Cope that gave me a call.
10: And right down the middle of the field went John Stallworth.
9: The personal relationships, I think, stand out in my mind more than anything. Those relationships built with teammates and friends and things that you grow from and you learn from. Those are the big moments. Those are the times that when I think back over 14 years in Pittsburgh, those are things that readily come to mind.
2: The Steelers Legend Series on SNR.
0: Caleb Williams of the Chicago Bears is on his way to becoming a darling of the league, a face, even if you will, of the league. I mean, franchise of Chicago has been so desperate to have an actual star quarterback really for the entirety of their existence. And he certainly seems to be fitting that bill. But he did catch a fat L, as the kids say, off the field recently, Chris. Did you see he was trying to trademark the term Iceman for himself, and apparently that has been denied. Not, though, because of former NBA Hall of Famer George Gervin, who had an application, or a trademark possessed by former UFC Hall of Famer Chuck Liddell. Instead, the USPTO saw too many similarities in a likelihood of confusion in a trademark filed in 1988 by Lacrosse Footwear for insulated boots.
1: Oh, so, come on.
0: Lacrosse Footwear insulated boots. Not George the Iceman Gervin, not Chuck the Iceman Liddell. That is the one that has thrown a fly in the ointment to Caleb Williams trademarking the term Iceman. Man. Now, I personally think there's only one Iceman.
1: Yes.
0: And he's the one that bites at Tom Cruise in Top Gun. But that's just me. That's the late Val Kilmer, RIP.
1: I was going to go, even though we weren't alive for George Gervin, that staying power and a nickname, by the way, like George Gervin, I don't even know.
0: I know who George Gervin is, yes, because of the Iceman.
1: Exactly. Like, I don't even know how good of a player, like, is he Hall of Famer?
0: Player, yes.
1: I mean, I'm sure he was a good player. But I mean, is he like, I remember more about George Gervin because of his nickname than I do probably players that were marginally better than him throughout the, what, I didn't even want to play the 70s.
0: 12-time All-Star, 4-time scoring champ, 7-time first-team All-NBA, well, okay. 2-time first-team All-ABA.
1: All right, yeah, he was
0: one of the greatest players of all time. All right.
1: I was selling George Gervin short. But the fact that, see, that's what I'm saying. Is I didn't know any of those facts, but I knew his nickname.
0: You knew he was the Iceman.
1: Yes.
0: Well, you got to be pretty good to be an Iceman, right?
1: Yeah,
0: like, George Gervin, Hall of Fame player. Chuck Liddell, Hall of Fame fighter. Caleb Williams, that's a pretty big nickname. That's a lot of expectations attached to the Iceman nickname.
1: Yeah.
0: You got to live up to it.
1: Yeah, because it.
0: We're 2-for-2 on Hall of Famers as far as the athletes we just listed, as far as being an Iceman.
1: I think Iceman implies, A, you've got to be not only good, you got to be that good to have a cool nickname, you have to be clutch, the connotations to it, and you got to be cool. Like, you got to be smooth, both on the field or court or whatever it is. You have to have like a smoothness to your game, and you have a smoothness off the field and court or ice or, well, ice. Being that you can't be an Iceman hockey, really, because it's played on ice, right? I mean, it would kind of lose something. You call a hockey player the Iceman. I think the fact that it's on a court or a field helps. It makes it pop more to me. It's just a really cool nickname.
0: Yeah, but I think it is a really cool nickname.
1: But I mean, George Gervin should have been the one that had been more.
0: He was the first one, right?
1: Yeah. So he should have intellectual
0: property. He was even
1: property.
0: Before these lacrosse footwear boots.
1: Yeah, lacrosse footwear boots that apparently are profiting off George Gervin's good name.
0: This also makes me, do you remember when Ohio State University tried to trademark the? Tried to trademark the word the?
1: Yes, that was.
0: The Ohio State University. The Ohio State University. Well, no. All right, let's update the NFL Top 100 before we get out of here. It is a terrible process this year where they're only revealing 2 a day. So we have now number 97 was Ernest Jones. This was released earlier in the week from the Seattle Seahawks. Travis Etienne. That was a bit of a surprise to me. Coming in at number 96 on this list, he is now with the New Orleans Saints, having signed there this offseason.
1: Wow, that's a high. I would have thought he would be, I mean, good for him, whatever. I wouldn't have.
0: In the class with Najee Harris.
1: Yes.
0: back-to-back picks, back-to-back if I'm not mistaken, picks, yes. Right? Najee first, then Travis Etienne.
1: He got off to a slower start in his career, but obviously has had more staying power in his career, it feels like.
0: He had an 1,000-yard season last year.
1: I like that.
0: Because I don't think he's number 96. Yeah, like, I just don't think he's that. I saw this and I was like, what? I kind of forgot about him.
1: I want to see like the running backs list. Like, how many running backs are on the list?
0: That's true.
1: I wouldn't have even put him on the top.
0: Well, that's why it would be nice to have most of this list released at the same time instead of, you know, one at a time. But 1,107 yards last year, 4.3 yards per carry, and 7 rushing touchdowns. He also had 6 receiving touchdowns. That's a pretty decent year. Etienne may be a little bit more off my radar than I thought, but I don't think he's top 100 player.
1: It seems to me, again, I'd have to, you know, I need to pick alternatives, but I got to feel like there's, if I'm listening to the league's best running backs, I'm thinking I'm getting 8 or 9 deep before I start considering Etienne, right? I mean, maybe I'm wrong. I sit down and do it, but I don't want to, I'm not going to sit down and do it now because I don't waste time, but I'm fairly confident I might not put him in my top 10 running backs. I don't know. And I'm trying to be hard on the guy. I don't know why, like, Travis Etienne's listening to this is going to be personally offended by my comments, but I'm holding back as if I should. No, he's not top 10 running back.
0: No, he's not.
1: Okay, thank you.
0: All right, 95 is DeMario Davis. The New York Jets had 143 tackles, 6 tackles for loss, and half a sack last year. Yeah, DeMario Davis is a very solid player. Been around the league for a long time. He's a 14-year NFL veteran. Creed Humphrey, number 94. So the first center appears on this list. And we were actually talking earlier in the week, Chris, when we were looking at the other entrants on this list. Where do we think maybe Zach Frazier would show up, if Zach Frazier shows up at all? So Creed Humphrey's the first center, the first offensive line. Oh, no, actually, Quentin Nelson was earlier. But
1: No tackles yet.
0: But Creed Humphrey... is that going to be the top of the food chain when it comes to the center position? Is Creed Humphrey going to be the number one ranked center, or do you think there are going to be some more on this list? And I got to be honest with you, I think Zach Frazier is as good as Humphrey, but I don't think the rest of the league views him that way. So if Humphrey's here, I don't know if Frazier's going to end up on the list.
1: Yeah. I would if Frazier's going to make it, I would have thought it would be in this in your reputation wise. Humphrey has a much. See, I bet you Lindenbaum will make the list.
0: Especially because he's on the radar of everybody being moved in the offseason.
1: Exactly.
0: And everybody going, what a big move by the Raiders. Yes, so people go, oh, he's a good center.
1: Exactly.
0: Huh?
1: And they see the contract and all that, and it'll do it. And I'm not necessarily saying he shouldn't be, but I do think Frazier's in that class. And I do think if Frazier has – and actually, well, we'll see how we're talking about extensions and things. By this time next year, Frazier might get an extension that makes him maybe the highest or second highest paid center. And that'll be fresh in everybody's mind when the list comes out. And maybe he makes the list for that reason.
0: You know, Creed Humphrey might be the only center on this list now that I'm doing a decent amount of research. Because Linderbaum is good, but he's never been a first-team All-Pro, whereas Creed Humphrey has been the first-team All-Pro in back-to-back seasons at the center position. He is by far the best center in the NFL, if you go off of that. So it's going to be hard to see anybody else jumping into this list. But maybe Zach Frazier can snag an All-Pro this year and start to gain some momentum to being into the top 100 at some point. And then the final person to be released, because we're taping this thing up on a Friday morning, so there will be 2 more released at some point today to round out kind of that top or bottom 10 or whatever you will, 91 to 100. Carson Swejinger, number 93, the first rookie to find his way onto this list, the defensive rookie of the year, had 156 tackles, 11 tackles for loss, 2.5 sacks, 9 quarterback hits, and 2 interceptions last year. And there's a lot of pressure on Mr. Swejinger now because you're the face of the defense all of a sudden. I guess Jared Verse coming over in that trade can kind of take some of that on. But you were the guy they drafted, and you won the rookie of the year. It's your defense now. Like, Myles Garrett was the face. Now it's Carson Swejinger. So that's a big leap he's got to take status-wise.
1: I know. Did you know, I don't know if you know the criteria or not, are any incoming rookies eligible for this list? Like, is Mendoza theoretically?
0: Okay.
1: Yeah, I wouldn't think so, but just the way you term it, now you were right. There was the only, you know, reigning rookie, the first reigning rookie, however you want to put it, going into it. Because that would be like you're projecting ahead, and I don't like that if you're listing it. But, I mean, obviously, there'll be some rookies, I'm sure, that are top, you know, however you want to put it, Jeremiah Love, or I don't know which rookie will have the best season. That'll be another show someday. We'll do profile or pick our offensive defensive rookies of the year at some point. But Yeah, Schlesinger, that's an excellent point. He all of a sudden becomes kind of the face of the Browns deep, especially, you know, you wonder how long Denzel Ward will be a Brown now, too. I feel like that's inevitable. He'll get traded here at some point or move on at some point as well as they continue to flip their roster to go back to their 38th youth movement of the past 25 years or whatever to try to rebuild and you know, position themselves to get their quarterback next year. But we mentioned, and remember, he wasn't even the high, and I wonder if Mason Graham also another. I mean, the Browns could have, as much as I kind of make fun of the Browns, multiple guys in this list that are young players. So you wonder, maybe they're, you know, there's reason to be optimistic if you're a Browns fan, but we're not going to talk about them because we don't like the Browns.
0: No, we don't like the Browns at all. But Schlesinger is a very, very bright player as far as a young and up-and-coming player is concerned in the NFL. And, again, a lot of pressure on him now because of Myles Garrett's exodus of Cleveland. He's now become kind of the face of that defensive unit. Schlesinger had a little stat bust here that I thought was interesting. 57 run stops were eighth in the NFL and first among rookies. Because you look at Schlesinger and you don't think of him as like this, like, you know, big run-stuffing type of linebacker. He's more of that new mold of linebacker, but you kind of got to do everything when you're that new mold, too. You got to be willing to put your nose in that pile, and he was willing to do that last year. And I think he is going to get better, and eventually will be the next Cleveland Brown traded to a contending team that will help them win a Super Bowl.
1: Yes, multiple first-round pick or whatever.
0: I will say this. If there's a player on the Browns roster right now that I'm a jealous guy of, it's Carson Schlesinger. Steelers could, no offense to our room, Steelers could use him in their room, though.
1: Yeah, and that's one of those where, you know, we've talked about how much year after year, how many times the Steelers have tried to address that position since what happened to Shazier's career ending, and there's been, you know, multiple veterans and draft picks and trading up in the draft for Devin Bush, and just over and over again, it seems like they're still every year trying to figure out something, and this year they stood pat, the Steelers, and, you know, that was, you know, you take that as a show of faith that they believe that Peyton Wilson and Patrick Queen can be that group there, be that duo this year, and then you throw in with Malik Harrison or Cole Holcomb in that room, but it's pretty much they ran it back from last year, the same group.
0: Well, enjoy the weekend, everybody. We will be back in the saddle again next week as we try to trudge our way through this dead period of the offseason and get closer and closer to St. Vincent College and those dorm rooms open up. Thanks to Chris. Thanks to Badco for joining us earlier. This has been the Steelers Blitz on Steelers Nation Radio, and it's all part of the Steelers Audio Network.
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0: Good afternoon, Steeler Nation. It's The Drive here on a Friday. Wes Schuler and Matt Williamson with you, as always, for 2 hours as we are fired up to close down the week, heading to the end of June here, and some summertime shenanigans on the horizon. Matt, I'm jacked up, man. Got some fun stuff planned these next couple days.
1: Yeah, you do.
0: I'm going to see the Pittsburgh Symphony do Lord of the Rings, The Two Towers, which is the second of the three Lord of the Rings trilogy movies.
1: Yeah.
0: They put it on
1: Love the movies.
0: Lord of the Rings is probably, it's my favorite trilogy, and the first one, The Fellowship, is probably a top five favorite movie for me of all time.
1: I like them. I should probably rewatch them from the start.
0: I think I've told you this story, but it's like my best theater going experience. When the first one came out, I was in sixth grade, so I was like,
1: 12. Yeah, okay,
0: I was like 12, 13.
1: You're not too young for them or anything at that point. Yeah.
0: And, you know, at that point in my life, like, had seen some Harry Potters, I think, and, you know, Star Wars and all that. Mm-hmm. My mom grew up reading the Lord of the Rings books, loved them.
1: Oh, okay. So she start with, like, The Hobbit?
0: So
1: like, when I was a kid, like, The Hobbit was big.
0: She still has all the books, you know, from like, the 70s, from her childhood. And so Lord of the Rings, the first one comes out in like 2002 or whenever it was. And again, I was in sixth grade and my mom like dragged me to the movie theater on a Friday night,
1: she was,
0: like kicking and screaming.
1: Yeah.
0: Because I was like, Mom, I don't want, what's like, this movie?
1: She's going.
0: And she's like, oh yeah, I'm going and you're going with me. You're going to love this. And she's like,
1: and they spent a lot of money on it. It was a big production.
0: Huge.
1: And yeah.
0: My mom's like, you're going to love this. And I'm like, what's it about? Oh, a ring. That sounds so dumb. What is this,
1: Hobbits,
0: Mom? Like, it was a Friday night. I just wanted to like go hang with my buds, you know,
1: do whatever
0: stupid thing we were doing on a Friday night in sixth grade, like hanging at the pool or playing basketball or And by the time the movie was over, I was like, Mom, when's the next one coming out?
1: Let's go back tomorrow.
0: That was incredible.
1: And they're like 3 hours, right?
0: They're about three hours. So went to the first one last year, Symphony. They just put up a huge screen. They play the movie, and the symphony does all the music.
1: That's cool.
0: It's awesome. They're doing the Two Towers tonight, so I'm fired up for that, going with all my buds. And then tomorrow, I'm getting up early, driving to Philadelphia, and checking off a bucket list item, going to a World Cup game.
1: And who's playing in that one?
0: Croatia and Ghana.
1: Okay. And you don't care even who's playing. I mean, you'd love, if it was U.S., that'd be great.
0: Sure.
1: Or if Messi was playing, that'd be great. But you just took whatever you could get at a weekend that were a date that worked and a place that worked. That's cool.
0: I think I had told you this, but we entered like 10 rounds of lotteries.
1: I remember there was a huge lottery system.
0: And because, you know, if you don't, you're paying at least $1,000 a ticket, maybe more.
1: Oh,
0: if you don't get the lottery system.
1: Like, you probably wouldn't have went down this road unless you happened to hit the lottery.
0: Correct.
1: Okay.
0: And so we have great seats. We are like in the lower bowl, like really good seats. They were $400 a piece face value. They're going for like $1,600, $1,800 on secondary markets. We joked,
1: I guess that adds up. Yeah.
0: We joked if we drew Messi in Argentina, or if we drew Portugal and Cristiano Ronaldo, we were like, we might have to sell these.
1: $3,000 or so, I'd be like,
0: with those guys playing those games, you can get some serious money.
1: I bet. Because they're such good seats, too.
0: Exactly.
1: Yeah,
0: right. But I'm fired up. Two teams that are still...
1: And this is at the Eagle Stadium?
0: It's at the Eagle Stadium. Yeah, okay. Lincoln Financial Field.
1: They put grass
0: there
1: down for it.
0: And they sure did.
1: Yeah, they sure did.
0: I'll let you know how the playing surface looks. But yeah, I'm fired up, man. Should be a good weekend.
1: What time's the game?
0: 5:00 tomorrow.
1: Ooh, that's a lot of... Good tailgating and a lot of time after,
0: it's perfect.
1: Too.
0: It's perfect because you get to enjoy the afternoon.
1: You'll get up kind of early, I guess.
0: Yeah, I'm probably going to leave the house by like 7-ish.
1: Okay.
0: That'll put me there around noon-ish.
1: That gives you 2 hours before or whatever.
0: Oh, yeah.
1: I assume it'll be like bars, though.
0: I think so.
1: I don't know what the environment would be like pre and post game.
0: We have a tailgating spot. I know they have a whole huge World Cup experience thing going on, so I'm sure we'll do some tailgating. We'll do some poking around.
1: Cool.
0: Just kind of take it all in.
1: Okay.
0: And then I'm going to get me a greasy cheesesteak Saturday night somewhere in South.
1: You'll spend Saturday night there.
0: Yeah.
1: Of course.
0: Yeah. We got a hotel room and then just going to get up and drive home. Just a quick kind of day trip thing to check off a bucket list item there.
1: As you can imagine, grad parties galore in my world.
0: Oh.
1: So we got a grad party tomorrow. And then my daughter and I are driving to Kentucky Sunday.
0: Yeah, no show Monday.
1: Monday is orientation for her. So I will be in Kentucky all day, get home like 10:00 at night, something like that. But that'll be cool. I mean, just spend the day with her. And I like going to campus. I was there last year for my son's. And I've been there three or four times. Probably stop at a bourbon establishment somewhere in the state of Kentucky while I'm there. But this is going to bring the mood down.
0: Uh-oh.
1: You know what I did last night?
0: Oh, no.
1: I started Matt Stats for Steelers Falcons week 1.
0: What a dork.
1: What a dork. And you know what? And the reasoning.
0: Say, like, I binge watched House of Dragons or The Bear or something.
1: I did watch one episode of The Bear.
0: Nice.
1: I'll hit that much harder tonight. But the thing is, like, when Sharp's book comes out, there's so much in there. I would tweet it, and I'd tweet it, and I'm like, I want to keep track of this stuff all in one spot.
0: You don't have to
1: look
0: back in 2 months.
1: Right. So I'm like, I'm just going to build this document and start cutting and pasting the stuff I want in there. But now, once it's built, oh, man, it's just going to get flooded for 3 months between now and opening day.
0: That first
1: that's like the season's really here.
0: It's going to be 15,000.
1: I wouldn't want to edit that one. Poor Dale used to have to edit that thing. He hated it.
0: Oh man, we are getting closer and closer to the real thing happening. But until we get
1: my point though. It's like, oh man, that's not
0: it's exciting in a way, but it's also slowing down a little bit in a way too.
1: Yeah.
0: Matt, as we navigate these couple weeks here, it is fully list season, and there was an interesting debate on NFL.com today. Which is the best quarterback pass catcher combo in the NFL in 2026.
1: Okay.
0: Now, not to spoil it for you, but all of these are quarterbacks and wide receivers. And then they have four analysts.
1: There's going to be two names, though.
0: Who picked their... Exactly
1: right. It's not one quarterback, all my receivers. Okay.
0: Now, they say pass catcher combos.
1: No, because tight ends matter.
0: If this would have been 3 or 4 years ago, Mahomes and Kelsey would have absolutely been on this list.
1: It's strong,
0: if Mendoza hits, like him and Brock Bowers could be on this list going forward.
1: Yeah.
0: But it ends up, so there's four different analysts. I'll give you your names and who they pick.
1: I was just scanning the top tight ends in my cranium. I'm not sure if any of them would make my top lists over good receiver groups.
0: And
1: this particular year.
0: Exactly right. And when you look at it, a lot of these are, you know, kind of the elite quarterbacks. Mm-hmm. And not that, you know, someone like Kraft and Jordan Love isn't a great combination.
1: It's real good, right.
0: These are all like the 1% of the 1%.
1: Yeah, so I could come up with five or six that's better than that, though.
0: So four analysts picked
1: they're clear duos. Who number one is, and I'll just be quiet, but yeah.
0: So this is not necessarily like a ranking system.
1: Oh, okay.
0: Four NFL.com analysts picked their duo and mm-hmm. kind of debated why they think it's the best. So the first from Dan Parr of NFL.com, he, of course, picks Joe Burrow and Ja'Marr Chase. And Matt,
1: I think that's pretty clearly number one.
0: I think that's pretty clearly number one.
1: Yes. I mean, Chase might be wide receiver one. Probably would get my vote for wide receiver one. I still think Jefferson's right there. I'm not ready to put like Puka or Smith-Njigba in that category yet, despite immense, you know, production for those guys. But I'm certain Burrow is in tier one as a quarterback. I don't think he is the best quarterback. I think Josh Allen's better at this point, and you can make a case for Lamar still and
0: Mahomes.
1: But how do you beat that? You know, I mean, a tier one and number one, it's pretty strong. Although I'm sure somebody's going to mention the Rams because Stafford's as borderline of a tier one mm-hmm. quarterback as there is, in my opinion. And Puka's really strong.
0: And not to to anyone's surprise, the second analyst here was Jeremy Bergman of NFL.com, who picked Matthew Stafford and Puka Nacua of the L.A. Rams.
1: Mm-hmm.
0: That might be a clear-cut number two as well. Like, those two might have a little
1: distance.
0: I'm trying
1: to think who is going to be third
0: other,
1: for
0: there's
1: me
0: some
1: now.
0: Other really good ones, but when you're talking a top five quarterback and a top five wide receiver, it's probably the Bengals and the Rams.
1: Yeah. I mean, you start putting these guys in buckets of who's amongst the best at their position. I don't think any of their team's going to have check both boxes.
0: Right.
1: Yeah, I mean, that's pretty hard to do.
0: And these other ones are obviously nothing to sneeze at, but those two feel like if everybody put together their list of top five or top 10 or mm-hmm. six pack or however you wanted to do it, I think those two would be unanimous across the board on everybody's list.
1: The thing that hurts to me, again, we're talking about, you know, the best of the best here. I think Chase doesn't need any help from any scheme. Where I think Puka really benefits from what the Rams do and the way he's used, that I don't think Puka, he'd be a great player for the Steelers, the Bengals, whoever.
0: Sure.
1: But if he was asked to do Ja'Marr Chase stuff in the Bengals system, I think his production would come down 10%. You know what I mean?
0: I think that's fair to say.
1: Yeah.
0: He's a really, really good player
1: in
0: a really, really great situation. And you kind of blend those two things
1: absolutely.
0: Together. And
1: like his rookie year, I thought, boy, is he benefiting from the situation. And you probably didn't give him the benefit of the doubt because he was a fifth-round pick, and sure. no one thought he should have been a top 10 pick like Chase or something like that. But he's actually gotten way better just as a football player on his own right, too, no matter what his circumstances are. So I'm not taking anything away from Nacua, but he does benefit from where he's at.
0: Number three, Matt Okada of NFL.com. He's a fantasy football writer for NFL.com. His pick, we haven't even seen these two on the field together yet, but it's Drake May and A.J. Brown.
1: Huh. Okay. If Brown gets back to being Brown, and I just have serious doubts that he will, considering his age and came in the league with a knee and really beats up his lower body at his weight and his style of play, yes, this could compete with the other two. I definitely would not put him on the same tier as the other two, but I'm really excited to see how it plays out. Brown's one of my favorite receivers of this generation, so I'm rooting for him. It sounds like I'm like, Brown stinks, he's over, he's done. I'm worried, you know, for his career trajectory from this point, just injuries and wear and tear. But if he was the 2 years ago version, cool. Oh, man.
0: And hey, if Drake May takes another step forward,
1: I got no doubts about that guy.
0: He could be entering that unicorn quarterback territory potentially.
1: I wonder, you know, like when Sando's tears come out, or I mean, I guess we don't need anyone else's opinion. I mean, if I were to do a quarterback top 10, May would definitely be in it. He probably would not be a tier one guy, though.
0: Okay.
1: Just because I need more.
0: Sure.
1: Yeah, you know, I mean, just.
0: You can't crown a guy off in 1 year.
1: Yeah. And as much as I love them coming out of North Carolina, you know, like, I can't say he's in the same tier as Josh Allen yet, you know. But if anyone's about to be, he's probably my vote.
0: I think that that's fair. And I know he struggled a little bit in the postseason, but, man, he was so good throughout the regular season.
1: It's a good point about the postseason, too. A little bit of not great taste in your mouth at the moment, too.
0: And speaking of which, Matt, piggybacking off of that, this last one surprised me. Not because I don't think that they're a good combo. I just think you might have argued that you could have one or two more ahead of them, and there's obviously some questions about the quarterback. But Brooke Sirsosimo, who is a senior editor for NFL.com, she picks C.J. Stroud and Nico Collins.
1: Okay.
0: Good one. Don't get
1: me
0: wrong.
1: It is a good one. I assume you can't repeat. Or everybody with, right.
0: Like, I think you could argue Darnold and JSN at this point based off of the most recent sample size.
1: And JSN would carry a lot of weight in that conversation, of course.
0: Absolutely. But if C.J. Stroud gets back to being the C.J. Stroud we've seen in the past, this is absolutely one of the best in the league.
1: Coincidentally, I did a Locked On Dynasty on Wednesday. I only do them once a week. And we always call it Matt's mailbag. You know, stuff to ask us. And there's three of us on there, Michael Fabiano and Marcus Mosher and myself. And one of the questions was, who could take the leap in fantasy from really good to elite? You know, and they said, who could be this year's JSN?
0: Yeah.
1: My pick was Nico. Hmm. You know, I mean, like, stay a little healthier. The targets, you know, you're fighting some good dudes that'll at least keep some attention off you, but it's clearly your show. I mean, he's big. I think he's a slightly underrated superstar. You know, like we talked about this yesterday, that there aren't 32 number ones. He's an easy number one to me.
0: There's about a dozen.
1: I mean, I don't throw that term around much. Stroud's a question mark to me and Nico's health, but I see where you would hit this angle. I mean, especially if you can't use the other three.
0: Sure.
1: You know, if they're not letting you know, sure. Repeat.
0: I think Darnold and JSN deserve a mention in this exercise.
1: Yeah.
0: Anyone else?
1: I mean, maybe
0: Dak and CD.
1: Yeah. And Pickens isn't far off.
0: Or
1: CD.
0: You could, one of those guys that you could try and throw, that you could throw into there.
1: Real good one.
0: No one else in the North, I don't think, at this point.
1: AFC North?
0: Yeah.
1: No, or the East?
0: Nope.
1: How about South? Indy, no. Jacksonville, no. I mean, Brian Thomas has that kind of ability, but was pretty disappointing last year.
0: Yeah. Too many questions in Tampa right now to... I could see a situation by where week six, you're throwing Baker and Ibuka into a conversation like this, but they got to go out there and show it again.
1: Baker's going to be a hard one, hard sell for me on that.
0: No one with Kansas City, really.
1: No. I don't think
0: No one with the Chargers. No one with the Broncos.
1: McConkey's a good player, but they're not to that level. Mm-hmm. I mean, the quarterback is strong with the Chargers.
0: If Kyler Murray bounces back,
1: I thought about that because Jefferson's so strong.
0: Jordan Love and Kraft could be at some point this season.
1: Not bad.
0: Kraft
1: absolutely not bad.
0: And Love
1: absolutely
0: takes,
1: not like, bad.
0: They would probably be on a top 10 list if we were doing this.
1: Yeah. I mean, I was thinking even Kittle and Purdy's.
0: Yep.
1: yeah. top 10 group, you know, mm-hmm. something like that. That's about it. I mean, I'm south. I think I hit every team in my little noodle.
0: Maybe if one of the Bears wide receivers burst
1: thought about
0: the scene
1: that,
0: this year.
1: Or maybe Loveland even.
0: Even Loveland.
1: Yeah.
0: I think that's a possibility.
1: I mean, if you're talking about just tight end combinations, Loveland would be at the, near the top.
0: It's an interesting one, though, and just a fun way to get us started here mm-hmm. today. Another thing I want to take a look at here in the first hour, there's some first-time, handful of first-time, I think there's 10, actually, double-digit, first-time coordinators in the NFL this season.
1: So easier said than done, by
0: much
1: the way.
0: Easier said than done. You and I have had this conversation a little bit, Matt, around first-time head coaches.
1: Mm-hmm.
0: Let's have a conversation about some of these first-time coordinators, some expectations, some questions as they get going in their careers. We'll do that when we return. Just getting started here on a Friday. You know where to get at us if you want to get involved. Euler and Williamson, it's The Drive, Steelers Nation Radio on the Steelers Audio Network.
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14: You know, I was only in college for 2 years. So, you know, my first game, I was still basically a kid. And, you know, you get a chance to go out and play with the likes of, like, you know, Jerome and Cordell, and playing against the Baltimore Ravens, and, you know, Ray Lewis and Rod Woodson. Like, these guys are, like, Hall of Famers. And here I am, you know, 24 months removed from graduating high school to playing with guys that I admire and that I looked up to. You know, it's an out-of-body experience because, you know, you don't know whether to go over and ask these guys for the autograph or what, because I was basically still a kid. There's nothing like Sunday morning here. You know, you can feel it and you can smell it. And like, you can't get to the locker room fast enough to put your helmet on and run out on the field and see, you know, the fans swinging those terrible towels. You know, I kind of get goosebumps just thinking about it, you know, how special it was. And, you know, there's 32 teams in this league, and I can't imagine a greater feeling, you know, running out of a tunnel. They live, eat, and breathe football here. And you don't understand it until you leave, because you think it's just normal to you because that's all that you know. Until you go somewhere, and you're like, the fans are not the same, but the fans here are the best.
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0: Rolling along here on The Drive on this Friday, June the 26th of 2026. And we have still got plenty to get to here, Matt. There's a fun article on ESPN.com from Ben Solak, one of the guys that we like.
1: Yeah, Ben digs deep. I think he does a really good job.
0: And this is basically questions for new coordinators, 10 of them across the NFL. Ben says there's 64 offensive and defensive coordinator positions in the NFL. We can do the math on that. 32 teams, two for each. More than half of them turned over this season.
1: I say the turnover is insane, which especially in terms of play callers.
0: Crazy.
1: Yeah. Like
0: 14 new defensive coordinators. Mm-hmm. 15 if you count Zach Kerr getting that title in New England.
1: Oh.
0: So he was kind of like an assistant, and now he's the guy.
1: I actually know what happened there because there, you might remember this, Terrell Williams was the defensive coordinator last year, but unfortunately, he spent much of the season battling cancer before the season started.
0: Yes.
1: T-Dog is what we called him. He was our D-line coach at Akron.
0: No way.
1: Great dude. Yeah. So he's doing well, but I think he kind of had to like relinquish his D-coordinator duties. And, I think he kind of was still involved. I haven't super kept in touch with him. I mean, we're like friends on Facebook, but he was a great guy and rooting for him. And I think he's doing well, but I don't think he could continue being DC or whatever. And I think Kerr basically was the DC while T-Dog was rehabbing and things, you know, so he didn't have the title. But the offensive play calling stuff has changed drastically. Because, like, yes, there are 64 coordinators, but the Steelers had a coordinator calling plays, and now we'll have the head coach calling plays. Mm-hmm. So in terms of play callers on offense, I think it might be over 20 new ones, which is nuts.
0: You know, and it's funny, actually, Solak says in one of his write-up in kind of the some of the intros here, play caller stability is famously rare in the modern NFL.
1: Yeah, I mean, that's really the big argument for an offensive-minded head coach. You know, if you can have Andy Reid calling plays because no one's going to pluck them away. You know,
0: like
1: I know
0: they take Matt Nagy or Eric Bieniemy or whoever, you still have your play caller at least.
1: Like, I know the Steelers' offense coordinators were not the greatest ones out there, you know. But Bruce Arians got plucked. People forget that, by the way. Yeah. People give Tomlin a hard time about his tree. It's like Bruce Arians became head coach. But, I mean, if those guys would have hit, you know, even more, Canada, Arthur Smith, and they weren't all bad. Arthur Smith, I think, was fine. But then you lose them. Mm-hmm. You know, it's hard to keep those guys.
0: I remember there was a lot of that conversation when the Steelers hired Todd Haley.
1: Yeah, yeah.
0: Well, this is because he was coming off a few years earlier. He was the head coach of the Kansas City
1: Chiefs.
0: Right. And people were like, and I think you and I have had this conversation before. That always makes me laugh when someone's like, why would you hire that guy? Because if he has success, he's just going to leave.
1: Then
0: that means you had success.
1: Success, right. Why is that bad?
0: Why is that a bad thing?
1: That means you had a good offense. That's the whole goal here.
0: Like, I always laugh. Like, you and I, we compare a lot of things to like Pitt and WVU football programs. And I always laugh when Pitt or WVU hires a head coach. Pitt hires Jeff Capel. And like, well, why would they hire him? If he has a couple good years, he's going to go back to Duke. Do you realize if Duke is hiring away your head coach, how bleeping good you were?
1: Right. That's the problems you want if you're that university.
0: When
1: right.
0: WVU hired Dana Holgorsen, people were like, oh, he's just going to leave and go to Texas or Oklahoma in a few years. I wish that would have happened.
1: Hopefully, right.
0: That
1: right,
0: means
1: right.
0: We had a couple really good years.
1: Or he could really stink is the other option. That's not what you want.
0: Matt, we could probably count on our 10 fingers how many jobs in America.

0: manager of like the Yankees and the Steelers and the Lakers. Like there's probably on 10 fingers we could count all the jobs that aren't a stepping stone to somewhere, because
1: the great professional jobs.
0: Yeah.
1: And there are some Paternos that I'm never leaving.
0: Absolutely.
1: You know, right.
0: Absolutely.
1: This is my dream job. I don't want to go to the pros. But the Steelers tried to hire Paterno and they hired Noel. I mean, that was 60 years ago.
0: Even if you're one of these top tier college programs, you might get plucked by a big boy in the pros. You know?
1: Just,
0: there's that whole if kind that's of, a,
1: yeah.
0: That misnomer is always kind of just made.
1: There's just going to be a lot of turnover.
0: Yeah.
1: Like, especially amongst coordinators in the league.
0: Absolutely. Absolutely. So, Matt, 10 with big lingering questions heading into this season. The first on Ben Solak's list is a familiar name, Jem Leonard, the new defensive coordinator of the Buffalo Bills. I think I told you this before, but it's funny. We were talking a little bit about the 6 degrees of separation across the football world. You just mentioned it there with the Patriots coach and your connection.
1: Yeah. That was a long time ago, but he was an up-and-coming coach at the time.
0: Jem Leonard, actually, 2 years ago, I was looking back at it today, was on the WVU show that I do with us.
1: Oh, really?
0: One of the people that I do it with is Owen Schmidt, of course, the former fullback and played in the NFL. Him and Jem Leonard grew up in Wisconsin together and played at the same high school and all-star games or
1: Leonard
0: maybe rival high schools.
1: But
0: they were like the two stud guys in their Wisconsin area.
1: I bet.
0: When they were in high school. So when Jem Leonard was with Wisconsin, when he got hired there 2 years ago, I think that was, he came on the podcast and talked with us and did all that.
1: Oh, that's cool.
0: Really nice guy.
1: He played at Wisconsin, played in the league for a little while as a safety.
0: And
1: there
0: was for a minute there was some buzz about him potentially being the head coach of Wisconsin, but he goes to the NFL and is the defensive coordinator for the Buffalo Bills. And Ben's big question for him is how quickly can he get this defense changed? Because they desperately need some tweaks and some work.
1: Coincidentally, we started a series today on the Six Pack podcast where we're doing two teams, and I'm creating a six pack of bullet points to talk about. And we just started in the AFC East, and we did Buffalo and Miami, and two of the ones. And I started this thing. It's like, if you have a new head coach, it's going to be one of the bullet points.
0: Yes.
1: You know. So we started with the new head coach, and frankly, I basically said, the chances that he's as good as McDermott are probably pretty slim, to be honest with you. But then my next bullet point was, but I love the defensive coordinator change because I'm a big Leonard fan. He's got a lot of like Rex Ryan ties too. But my co-host had a good point, and I hesitate to go down this road because it doesn't matter nearly like it did. But they are switching from a 4-3 to a 3-4. And their personnel doesn't fit it at all. You know, like they have a lot of guys. I even said on the air, I'm like, they have a lot of guys that Dick LeBeau's defense would not want, you know, but you're inheriting. Now, I know they'll be in a 4-man front and live in nickel, and 3-4 and 4-3 don't matter as much.
0: Sure. But still.
1: But you still have a base.
0: Yeah.
1: You know, yeah.
0: Moats used to talk about that a lot. I think in his 4 years in Buffalo, he had 3 different defensive coordinators.
1: Really?
0: And every year they changed from a 3-4 to a 4-3 to a 3-4 to a 4. And he's
1: brutal.
0: Like, it was brutal.
1: Right.
0: Especially that.
1: I mean, we even did it the year with the Browns because we were as strict a 4-3 as there could be. It was like based off the U whenever Butch Davis was the head coach there. And then Romeo Crennel comes over and wants Will Fork and Seymour and McGinnis and those type of dudes. And it really mattered back then. So I basically just took all my scouting notes and threw them in the fire. He's like, what have we been doing for 8 months?
0: Yeah, you know, right? It's going to be one of those years for Jem Leonard where the task is tough.
1: Mm-hmm.
0: But if he succeeds, he's going to get a lot of credit and a lot of notoriety.
1: He
0: for
1: could
0: doing
1: be a head
0: so.
1: Coach someday.
0: Yeah. I think the final line here from Solak sums it up well. Jem Leonard doesn't just need to install a good defense. He needs to do it fast and with players that were largely selected for a different system. With the stakes as high and the challenge to be considered, I'm not sure there's a defensive coach in the league with a tougher task this summer.
1: That's really well said. Because the thing that stuck with me, we kind of covered the other side of it, is he does have to do it fast because that team's not going to be patient about, we're going to build a defense for 2 years down the road.
0: We're going to win now.
1: Right.
0: We got the quarterback. We got this brand new shiny stadium. It's time to win.
1: We made a coaching change to win now.
0: Number 2 on this list is David Blow, the Washington Commanders OC. And basically, what can this kind of hybrid offense, you know, off of the Cliff Kingsbury kind of Ben Johnson system, how quickly can he install that with the weapons that he has? What does it mean for quarterback Jaden Daniels?
1: And it's Blow, it's not Blow. But
0: is it Blow?
1: Yeah.
0: Okay.
1: He was considered for a ton of jobs. I mean,
0: he's young, right?
1: He's ridiculous. He was a quarterback like 2 years ago in the league.
0: I'm pretty sure he's like 4 or 5 years younger than me. Like, he might be 30, 31.
1: I think he's about 30. Yeah. I mean, he wasn't a great quarterback for the league, but everyone always raved about he's a perfect backup.

0: Because he's so smart and commands the room.
1: He's Frank Wright.
0: Yeah, he's a future coach. Right, right, right. Doesn't throw real well or run real well or whatever. Good enough for the league, but his mind is A+. But boy, he was really, really sought after. And people think he has a tremendously bright future. But he is really, really young. I don't think he's ever called plays in any way, shape, or form. I mean, this is taking on a lot for someone that's only been a coach for 2 or 3 years.
1: He is 30 years old.
0: Hmm.
1: That's nuts. I don't feel old very often, Matt. I don't feel young much anymore. But at 35, I don't feel old. But when I see that there's a 30-year-old
0: who's coordinator,
1: like offensive coordinator in the NFL, I'm yeah. like, what am I doing with my life? Same church, different pew. Durante Jones, the Commanders' defensive coordinator. He's mm-hmm. a Brian Flores disciple. And yeah. So the question from Solak is just how Brian Flores-y are we about to get in the nation's capital?
0: Yeah, man. I don't know a ton about Jones other than his back. I mean, where he kind of learned, and that is a Flores-esque. And that's – Flores is so innovative, aggressive, risk-taker, you know, unique, that it's hard to kind of mimic him. And it's also easy to say, well, maybe I'll just be 75% as aggressive, which could work or not. But, I mean – you go to a new place as the D coordinator and be like, I'm going to throw craziness out there. And we may lose. I may give up 40 points in my first game. Sure. And all of a sudden, everyone's looking at me sideways. Like, what do you do?
1: And then for the next 16 right. weeks, everyone's got a magnoscope on everything.
0: Right. Like, who do we hire, man? What are you trying to do?
1: Speaking of young guys, Matt, Baltimore Ravens offensive coordinator Declan Doyle.
0: Yeah.
1: 29 years old. I was going
0: to say, he's even younger, I think.
1: 29
0: yeah.
1: years old.
0: Lamar might be older than him.
1: And can he bring that Ben Johnson touch? He was with Chicago and Johnson last year. Can he bring that for Lamar and for the Ravens offense? If he does, I ain't going to like it.
0: No. Now, Johnson, I think, is as good as it gets in terms of play design, play calling, all those things. But this is big. I mean, the Ravens have – I actually read the Warren Sharp Ravens chapter last night. Side note, just while I'm thinking about it, because we won't do a show until Tuesday, I didn't realize they had the healthiest offensive line in the league last year.
1: Did they really?
0: And it still wasn't. Really, and it was really, it was Linderbaum and nobody else was particularly good.
1: Yeah.
0: So I don't love the players he's taken over either. You know, like, they drafted two receivers, two tight ends, and a running back that is basically, like, all their skill position depth. The line is already questionable. They're just more and more Lamar dependent than they should be, you know, as opposed to making his life easier.
1: I was just going to say, as those guys get older and older, you want to make their life easier.
0: A little easier, yeah.
1: You want to take stuff off their plate, not put more on there.
0: Yeah.
1: Let's do one more of these before we go to break. And it's another young guy, Matt. Davis Webb, the offensive coordinator.
0: He was a quarterback like 2 years ago.
1: Former quarterback.
0: Yeah.
1: He was at Texas Tech in the Big 12 shortly after I left WVU.
0: Him and Blau just retired like 2 years. These guys have been coaches for like five combined years.
1: 31 years old.
0: Okay, right.
1: That's kind of a trend, too, where in the NFL it used to seem like you'd have to wait till you were in your 40s, 50s, maybe 60s before you got a real big opportunity. Now it's like, if these guys are up and coming, let's nab them while we can.
0: Yeah, he hung out with Shanahan for a year. He hung out with McVay for a year, Ben Johnson, whatever. Again, some of these guys are so young, you can't even be like, well, their track record shows blah, blah, blah.
1: There's barely any sample size.
0: No, it's like he was a backup quarterback that wasn't, same thing as Blau. You know, he wasn't good enough to be in the league long enough, so he was in the league because of what's above the neck. However, what I will say about this is in Denver. Sean Payton, I think, was afraid of losing him and therefore said publicly, we're going to give you an opportunity to call plays. You know, I'm going to hand that over to you because you're such an up-and-comer and you deserve it. I just don't think that's how Peyton's wired. I think it could be week three and they're 1-1 and he's like, I'm going to play. I have every year of my life and I'm one of the best of all time doing it. I am not giving that up. We'll just see how long that holds.
1: Oh, that's fantastic. We will see how long that holds because if they're, I tell you what, Sean Payton, necessarily known for having the smallest of egos.
0: No, I mean, if it's AFC championship game, like, I think I'm calling the place, dude.
1: Few more of these questions for new coordinators across the NFL that we will hit on when we return to close down this first hour of the program. Wes Euler, Matt Williamson, it's The Drive. 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

0: down the home stretch here on the first hour of the drive, taking a look at some questions for new coordinators across the NFL. And Matt, we go down deep in the heart of Texas for the Dallas Cowboys' new defensive coordinator, Christian Parker.
1: Mm.
0: And the question is pretty basic. Can this be an average defense by the time a playoff stretch rolls around?
1: I've said this 400 times. I feel like this offseason, I lump the Bengals and Cowboys together, and they both did quite a bit personnel-wise, you know, especially if you go back to the trade deadline with Quinnen Williams and go back that far. Because the offenses are great. Just don't stink on D. That's your job.
0: That's it.
1: Just don't stink.
0: Don't sink the ship.
1: Be around average. I don't think you're going to be great, but they're like the two worst defenses in the league last year. Can't be there. You know, I mean, for us to get to the playoffs and where we need to be, we have to be average on this side of the ball.
0: And that's possible. Hold our opposition in the low 20s, and we're going to win.
1: Yeah,
0: yeah. We're going to win a lot of games.
1: We'll probably put up close to 30 a game, and, you know.
0: It's certainly of those two teams at the forefront of that conversation. Mm-hmm. Real quick digression. If you had to put a chip down in Vegas right now on one of those defenses gets to league average this year.
1: Probably Dallas.
0: Yeah. Just more well-rounded.
1: Yeah. I also just kind of trust the organization more, you know, to execute the plan.
0: I think I'm right. I think I'm with you on that one.
1: Yeah.
0: And the Dallas defense seems like it should be pretty solid up front.
1: Yes.
0: Which goes, if you can be
1: a good start.
0: If you could stop the run and, you know, get after quarterbacks, that's a good start.
1: I mean, I love the Downs addition as well.
0: Yeah. Oh, he's going to be a lot of fun to watch.
1: Yeah.
0: Detroit Lions, new offensive coordinator, Drew Petzing. Petzing or Petzing?
1: Petzing.
0: Petzing. What can he do with the offensive line is the big question. Their offensive line for a few years there was elite.
1: Mm-hmm.
0: And last year, not like it was a disaster, but I think they clearly took a step back.
1: Yeah, and getting older, you know, Decker had to move on because of age, a little bit of injuries. Ragnow had to move on from age. Sewell switching sides. I think that's a good place to start. However, if you remember, Ben Johnson got hired a year before, and I forget who they hired, but Campbell basically took the play calling stuff off him halfway through the season. So they were not happy with last year's offensive coordinator. So Petzing at least has a good enough reputation and background that you would think, hey, this is my job. You know, like, I don't need to be overseen.
0: Dan Campbell doesn't have to helicopter parent him.
1: Exactly. Because they could be one of the best offenses in the league.
0: Yeah, they absolutely could.
1: They were number one in the Barnwell. They should have been, you know.
0: Yeah, their rushing success rate went from about 47% in those Ben Johnson years towards the top of the league to just a hair over 40% last year, which, again, isn't some massive fall off the face of the earth.
1: Right. Over the course of the season, though.
0: You go from one of the best to kind of middle of the pack, and that makes all the difference.
1: So just a quick Lions note, and you probably saw this, but their first-round pick a year ago, Arnold, the defensive back, sure looks like he's in a whole lot of trouble.
0: So it's...
1: They've had so many injuries on defense, and everybody's recovering from injury. And, you know, we talked about that with Campbell. Like, beats these guys up a little bit. If they lose another prominent defensive back, they got some roster issues at the moment on defense.
0: I don't want to say it's funny, because the stuff that Terry and Arnold is being charged with is not funny. But Joe tweeted us this morning. I don't know if you saw this, and he said, "Guys, I don't think Terry and Arnold got the 'don't be that guy' speech heading into the offseason."
1: No,
0: because again, I mean, that's the headlines this time of year are you signed a contract extension or you got in trouble.
1: Basically,
0: if you're an individual player, this time of year, that's how you're getting in the news. You sign a contract extension or you get in trouble. One's a really good thing to celebrate. The other, not so much.
1: And they both happen in abundance. It seems like for these 2 months.
0: Yes, they always do. Do not be that guy. And Detroit has got a problem now that they obviously don't want to deal with, with some legal issues to an important piece of that defense. The LA Chargers, defensive coordinator Chris O'Leary. What can he sustain from what they've done well? What can he adapt to what they need to do better? And how can they kind of have complementary units with new offensive coordinator Mike McDaniel?
1: The thing is, this Minter is a defensive superstar. I mean, he wins a national title with Michigan. So I think you're aware of this, but people will hate it because they're the rival. But I love what the Harbaughs do with coaching trees. You know, like,
0: they take their guys with them everywhere.
1: Yes, and then they trade them to the other. Yeah, that's true. They give them to the brother. You know, so like Minter, who I know way more about than
0: like
1: O'Leary.
0: Pokemon cards.
1: It's awesome.
0: I got two Pikachus. I'll give you this for that Charizard.
1: I think Minter was the defensive back coach of the Ravens. and brother tells brother, I want him to play. He's got such a bright future. Minter's going to be incredible. Why don't you take him to Michigan this year as your defensive coordinator so he can call the defense and call plays and be in charge of the entire side of the ball? I'm happy with my D coordinator. I'm not firing him to bump Minter up, and I'm not ready to do that at the NFL level. Wins a national title with John. I always get John and Jim mixed up. And then
0: with Jim. Who wins a national title with Jim.
1: Okay. Yeah, yeah, yeah.
0: Can I tell you how when I was back?
1: I always screw that up.
0: Can I tell you when I was, because when I was in college was when there was the Harbaugh Super Bowl.
1: Yeah.
0: I'm doing, you know, college radio. Here's how I would always remember it. Jimmy John's, the
1: sub shop,
0: which I frequented plenty of times when I was in college because it took about 30 seconds for them to make a sub and it cost you $6.
1: No, it's good stuff.
0: At the time, Jim was in San Francisco, mm-hmm. John was in Baltimore. So I would always say Jimmy John's, and I would remember Jim's on the left, John's on the right. Okay, Jim is the Niners, John okay. is the right. That's how I would always remember Jimmy John, West Coast, East Coast.
1: I mean, it still applies.
0: And it still actually applies.
1: It still actually works, despite those jobs. So anyways, Jim...
0: There you go.
1: ...takes Minter with him to the Chargers. You were a great defense coordinator. You won everything. You're ready to do it at the NFL level. And so the Harbaughs just really said, go from here to here to here to here. And then he takes Harbaugh's job.
0: And he takes Harbaugh's job.
1: Right. And I think they're like buddies.
0: 6 degrees of separation.
1: It's crazy.
0: Sure
1: yeah. But I think he's, I don't know anything about O'Leary, but I think he has massive shoes to fill in L.A.
0: And you know what? All that stuff that you just laid out was probably a big part of the reason why Minter ended up being the guy for the Ravens.
1: Yeah.
0: It's a new face. It's a new direction, but he's also familiar with what we do.
1: Yep. And I think that's why Minter chose them. He had a couple options.
0: Two more left here, Matt. Seattle Seahawks offensive coordinator Brian Flurry. What can he create for them to rely on besides JSN?
1: Again, I mean, you're a Super Bowl team. You lose your coordinator to, you know, a head coaching gig. Big shoes to fill. And, yeah, I mean, as good as they are, I don't think they're, like, the most talented offense.
0: No.
1: You know, they're going to have to.
0: They're probably in that 11 to 14.
1: Yeah, range. I think that's a perfect spot for them. Yeah, I mean, they're good, mm-hmm. you know, but they're not loaded with stars everywhere.
0: No, they are not. And losing Kenneth Walker certainly doesn't mm-hmm. help. Charbonnet picked up that injury late in the year, so he'll probably be compromised to start the year. They did take Jadarian Price, the other running back.
1: But I thought they took him earlier than they should because of all the reasons you said. Yeah. You know, they still have some O-line stuff. And pass catchers not named JSN are okay. They're not great.
0: And the last one, Matt, right here in our own division, Cleveland Browns defensive coordinator Mike Ruttenberg. How quickly can he make Cleveland forget Jim Schwartz?
1: I don't think quickly at all. And he might be great. I don't know anything about him either.
0: Especially losing his best player.
1: Yeah. I mean, I've said this on these airs before, but the stretch while Schwartz was there, I think it was 3 years or four. If you just combine that whole time, the Browns were number one in defensive EPA for that stretch and 32nd in offense of EPA.
0: Wow.
1: Which had to be, I used to joke. Like
0: how many times has that happened in NFL history?
1: I mean, I bet him and Myles Garrett would have a beer like, can this offense do anything?
0: You know, can we get a 3-point lead at some point?
1: Anything. And they still were great despite playing from behind. And say what you want about Myles Garrett, and this is also true about TJ Watt, just didn't play with many leads and still got sacks. Like, how many sacks he's going to get with the Rams? And so now you're expected to keep that level of defense humming, but they took your best player out of the equation.
0: Yes, they did.
1: Right. Like, it's probably not going to be as good.
0: I would be shocked if it was.
1: Yeah.
0: And they've got some nice pieces still
1: they
0: in
1: do.
0: Defense.
1: They do.
0: And Jared Verse is a nice player.
1: Yeah, they didn't get nothing in return.
0: We sung Carson Schwechinger's praises on mm-hmm. this show yesterday, but that's a massive loss, obviously, in the NFL Defensive Player of the Year and Myles Garrett.
1: And it's Schwartz is kind of like, if there was a coordinator Hall of Fame, he'd have a chance.
0: Absolutely.
1: And it's not the guy you want to follow.
0: No, it is not. I think Jim Schwartz, maybe kind of similar to Jim Harbaugh in this way, can be tough to work with and work for.
1: I'm sure.
0: A lot of ways, it's his way or the highway, mm-hmm. and he has a lot of success, but kind of rubs people wrong
1: in the process. Yeah.
0: It's the same thing that happened to him in Philadelphia. Yeah. Won a Super Bowl there as the defensive coordinator before he ended up moving on. But yeah, while he might be a little hard around the edge, there's no doubt that he knows what he's doing.
1: He gets away with it because of the production on the field, but they also can be a little short-lived at places too.
0: It sure can. So a lot of questions there for a lot of new offensive coordinators. Oh, I shouldn't say offensive and defensive coordinators across the NFL. A lot of young guys there, some familiar names there, Matt. And again, just this is, I don't see this changing anytime soon. We're going to continue to have a big overhaul.
1: In this department
0: every single year.
1: Absolutely.
0: That is the first hour of the show here in the books on this Friday, in hour number two. We're going to continue all week. We've been looking at a different division across the NFL, kind of floor and ceiling for each of the four teams in that division. We will take a look at perhaps the most loaded division, the NFC West, Matt, to kick off hour number two when we return. You already know as well, we're going to get to your questions, comments, concerns in hour number two, so you know where to get at us if you want to get involved there. Halfway home, on the drive, on this Friday, Euler and Williamson, Steelers Nation Radio on the Steelers Audio Network.
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0: It is the Steelers Standard here on Steelers Nation Radio, part of the Steelers Audio Network. I am Ed Troop alongside Double B Brian Bacco. Glad you could join us for another exciting episode of SS, as I like to call it, or the Standard, or the Steelers Standard. One thing's for certain, Brian Bacco, we use the word Steelers quite a bit in our titles.
1: Yes. Yes, we do. There's going to be no mistaking what network we're on. That's for sure. And for you and I, Ed, it's like the last day of school right now. We're going to be off for a couple of weeks after today's show. Summer vacation for you and then me. So forgive us if there's some senioritis setting in.
0: Did you have senioritis when you were in school, your final year of high school or college or both?
1: I think I had senioritis as a junior in high school. So, yes, definitely to answer your question. Also, I mean, high school, I had senioritis in the sense of I knew what I wanted to pursue in college. So I was like, really? First period calculus? How many of these can I miss and not, and still get my diploma? And then in college, senior year of high school, I was already working at the Post Gazette. So I was like, all right, let me load up with, Intro to Personal Computing, Vampire, Blood and Empire. What else was on there? So something, Introduction to Film. So, yeah, we were definitely coasting at the end there.
0: You got to wind it down, that's for sure. When you're in those final months, final weeks of whatever you're doing out there, education-wise, I'm with you, Double B.
1: But even before vacation for me, I've got another wedding this week. The Batco wedding season continues.
0: Is this number 2 of 6?
1: Two of five. Yeah. Checking them off as we go.
0: Is this a destination one once again? Do you have to do some traveling?
1: Do you include Conneaut Lake?
0: Oh, yeah.
1: A destination?
0: Yes. Absolutely. If it's over an hour, I think it qualifies.
1: Yeah. So. And we're staying overnight. So, yeah. That'll be fun.
0: Well, you know, it's funny because you and I had this discussion a few weeks ago when you had your first wedding in your wedding season that, you know, you're in your, mid to late 30s. I'm in my mid to late 40s. You go from when you're in your late 20s, early 30s to being in wedding mode with a lot of your friends and even yourself for that matter. And then you go into this baby mode, first birthdays, second birthdays. And then when you're where I'm heading now is graduation parties. I'm in graduation party mode, and my wife's a teacher, so a lot of times it's students that she had that maybe were her favorites or she was their favorite. But now my son will be a sophomore in high school next year. We are starting to approach that now because he's within that reach of, you know, kids that he was friends with or is friends with that's graduating.
1: How would you rank those three as far as an event on the calendar? Wedding, graduation party, and I guess kid birthday party.
0: That's a good question. Well, I would put wedding last because, I mean.
1: Really? I was going to put wedding one.
0: Well, here's the thing. I hate to say this. If you're in the wedding, maybe it's okay. But if you're not, it kind of ruins your Saturday because it's later in the day. You can't do anything beforehand, right? You gotta wait. You're waiting all day.
1: Yeah, I mean, it depends. If it's a wedding of someone you don't really know that well and you're just like kind of the plus one, the arm candy for your wife, then it could be pretty boring.
0: I'd put grad party number one only because you can get in and out quick, right? You can stop by, make an appearance, grab a plate of food or a drink, say hello, congratulations. Within 45 minutes to an hour, you're out. From a party standpoint, yeah, of course, wedding. I mean, you can have a good time at a wedding. I'm guessing we're both on the same page. These first or second birthdays are probably last.
1: Yeah, I'd probably go wedding one, as long as it's, you know, one that your friends are going to be there and you're going to have a good time. Even if you're not in the wedding, you can still add value. Like I'm real big on like find the maid of honor. Tell her great speech, regardless of what you actually thought of the speech.
0: That's right.
1: You're just like making these little kind of phantom additions to add to the vibe. You know, that's how I approach it. Find the father of the bride or the groom. If you don't know him, just talk to him for a couple of minutes. Tell him it's great. You're just like, you're making little hourly deposits into the overall pot of the wedding good time. So wedding's number one for me, regardless. Then probably graduation party, because I imagine once my kids are older, like yours, they're going to be off doing whatever with their friends, hanging out there, and you can probably reconnect with some other parents in the group. And then, yeah, kids' birthday parties, that's more like work than it is fun when you've got your little ones there. So that's my ranking to kick off today's show.
0: Even when it's your own kid, first few birthdays.
1: Yeah, it's more work.
0: It's a lot because you're in charge, right?
1: Yeah. And all of these are ultimately transactional, too. Yes. You're giving a gift, and at a wedding, you're getting a nice meal. Graduation party, you're probably getting a pretty good, catered plate. And then kid's birthday party, you're probably getting a few slices of pizza and a cupcake.
0: That's it. Road. Yep. You keep downgrading as you go down the list. Brian, let's jump in back into our seven shots of hits and seven shots of misses. We started this last week, and then, like we always do, we get on some good topics. Before you know it, we're up against the clock. And then we had Vince Williams on with us.
1: He walked in our trap and took over our trap.
0: He did.
1: And we loved it, though.
0: Great discussion on the on that song in the locker room, by the way.
1: I thought it was interesting that he was kind of miffed that it even became publicized and got out there. And I'm thinking in the back of my head, I'm like, Vince, that's what us beat writers are here for, is to bring the stories of the locker room out to the masses. And obviously a lot of that players keep it in-house. And what was the Tomlinism? You don't want all the ingredients to the hot dog. You might not like it.
0: Exactly.
1: Well, everybody liked those ingredients.
0: Oh,
1: there.
0: Everybody loved those videos. For me, it was when Mike Tomlin came on. I think they'd just gone into maybe Cincinnati, beat the Bengals on the radio. If you heard Vince, he said that song played quite a bit in the locker room when they get a divisional road win to take over their trap. But it was Mike Tomlin who jumped on the camera and said a few things and then jumped off, you know, with the lyrics. So that was my highlight.
1: Not safe for work lyrics, and certainly not safe for work.
0: No, we're
1: radio,
0: not playing it here.
1: So don't play it for your kids. But if you're of age, you can enjoy that swagger that it brought to the Steelers. Oh, another thing that I wanted to note from Wednesday's show. I felt bad about this when I was listening back. I feel like we weren't clear. Like when we were having the Brendan Sorsby discussion, he had not yet played at Texas Tech. He was at Cincinnati last season. He was going to play at Texas Tech for that huge amount of NIL money.
0: Yes.
1: So I just wanted to clear that up in case. So I think I mentioned it in passing that, like, oh yeah, he went from Cincinnati or Indiana to Cincinnati, and then he was about to be at Texas Tech. But I felt like the overall tone of it, we made it sound like he had already played at Texas Tech last season. That was not the case. And now he never will.
0: No.
1: So we'll see where he lands.
0: And that continues to circulate in the news cycle.
1: It's kind of the biggest NFL story
0: it is
1: at the moment, right? Because, I mean, it is just a novelty. And it's one of those weird things. Like, I don't want to say that this situation is good for Brendan Sorsby in any way, but it's kind of getting his name out there. Like, he was just sort of one fish in a big sea of quarterbacks. And now it's like, oh, that's the quarterback that had the scandal and had to go into the supplemental draft, for better or worse.
0: Brian, and I still just, I don't think it makes sense for the Steelers to even go into this and give, unless you like throw something ridiculous out there, like a sixth or seventh round draft pick, and you're just giving up that, and then at that point you're just taking a gamble. But do you even want that media circus that's going to be in and around that? I just think right now, the way this team's positioned, you don't need it.
1: And I've seen it reported, or at least speculated, that every NFL team will be at Sorsby's pro day, which he is going to hold July 10th. That's probably just due diligence. I mean, also, like, it's kind of easy to get to his pro day. There's nothing else going on right now for scouts and front offices and teams. So sure, I mean, I guess go do the homework, not necessarily because you're interested in him right now, but hey, maybe he does make it with someone and has a good season. You probably want to have a file on him ready for down the line. We always see players circle back in free agency, and it's like, oh, Mike Tomlin was at his pro day. Kevin Colbert talked to him at the combine. Omar Khan was at the Shrine Bowl or whatever. So, or the Senior Bowl and saw the guy. So I don't think it's an indication necessarily of interest in 2026. If you do see next month, hey, there was a Steelers scout at Brendan Sorsby's pro day, I still would be stunned if they go down that road.
0: And Brian, I think if it's a year from now, the draft would be over by this point next year. Let's say February of next year, after the NFL season is over and the Steelers are scouting the draft for 2027. Then he has a good senior year at Texas Tech. The off the field stuff is clearing up, and you know, he didn't go back to any of that, you know, sports betting or anything else that was going on. Then at that point, yeah, I think he is on your radar for a potential draft pick. But for right now, given all the circumstances and where the Steelers are, I want to see what Will Howard has. I want to see what Drew Aller could potentially have. You know, you have Aaron Rodgers locked into place for QB1 for this season. Mason Rudolph still in the mix. Hey, let's see where this takes us, this offseason, this training camp, this preseason is the word I'm looking for, not offseason. We're finishing up the offseason, going into training camp here in another month. Let's see where it takes us. Let's see what we have.
1: I'm just very fascinated by the supplemental draft idea. Do we know when this would be?
0: What I read the other day.
1: That now. I mean, obviously it's after July 10th.
0: What I read the other day projected to be early August.
1: Okay.
0: So, but there's no date. That's the other thing that makes it such a wild story.
1: And yeah, and he hasn't, I guess, officially applied for it. But yeah, I don't know. It's morbid curiosity would be the best way to describe how I'm looking at this, because I think you could see a team out there that just views him as an asset, and maybe they are loaded up on draft picks for next year and feel like they can burn one on a guy who, yeah, he's got good size, 6'3", 235, good numbers. And even if it doesn't pay off for you as your quarterback, again, it's an asset that if he plays well in preseason, maybe you can get $1.50 on the dollar that you spent on him, so to speak.
0: Well, we went through some of the names the other day, too, with when Vince was on with us about some of the players over the years that have been taking in this supplemental draft. And they were okay, but no one was like a, you know, Peyton Manning or, you know, somebody to come out like a Tom Brady. I mean, these were, you know, average to okay players. So there's no guarantees is where I'm getting at with this. And again, Brian, I go back to, and we're never going to get to the rest of seven shots and misses, but that's okay. This is a good conversation for you and I to have. We'll get to that in the next segment. We'll pick it back up.
1: We digress a lot.
0: But we do. But this is a good conversation, because since we last recorded the Standard earlier this week, it continues the cycle on social media within the news about, are the Steelers potentially interested in Brendan Sorsby? Are we that desperate for the quarterback spot right now? I know long term we don't have a solution past this year with Aaron Rodgers, but again, we have some pieces of that puzzle in place. Let's see what we have in Will Howard. Let's see what we have in Drew Aller. Let's see where it takes us. There's no answers yet. And maybe come end of August, the answer is no and no. That's okay. At least we know at that point.
1: Yeah, I think they'd have to really love Sorsby to want to just throw out kind of the Will Howard, Drew Aller plan, if you want to call it that. And if they really love Brendan Sorsby, they probably could have communicated that to Brendan Sorsby and his camp, and then maybe Brendan Sorsby's in the draft. So I don't think there's a lot of teams that felt that strongly about him, or, you know, the point that I made on our last show. If that were the case, he probably would have entered the draft. So it's a bizarre situation for sure, and I will be very curious to see how it all unfolds.
0: Now, like I said, every time I read a tweet or something posted on social media, you know,
1: they have a crowded quarterback room as it is. We're already talking about what they're going to do to not have all four on the roster.
0: You're now the Cleveland Browns if you bring him in. You know, you add just yet another quarterback to that room and another question mark and trying to figure something else out. I like where the Steelers are right now, because you have a veteran and Aaron Rodgers in place for this season. Great. And behind him, you have two young quarterbacks. They have yet to take an NFL snap, but that's okay. Really good college track records, especially with Will Howard, a little bit more than Drew Aller before Aller got hurt at Penn State. But you have two potential lottery tickets that could turn out, and if they don't, you're no further behind next year than you are now. You go into the 2027 draft, and you try to draft another quarterback, hopefully higher, and hopefully a better class coming out next year. Hopefully.
1: Yeah, and I've seen people make the point like, oh, this is a great kind of sneaky way for a team to solve their long-term quarterback problem because of this loophole with the supplemental draft. But it's really not, because you're still giving up a pick in next year's draft. So you're not getting one over on anybody if you go that route. So I rattled off these numbers on Wednesday's show. Sorsby at Cincinnati last season, 2,800 yards, 27 touchdowns, 5 picks. But Will Howard in his final season at Ohio State, 4,000 yards, 35 touchdowns, 10 interceptions. So, yeah, I mean, I just don't see a huge difference in the prospects that they each were coming out. And that doesn't even account for Drew Aller, who the Steelers felt strongly enough about less than 2 months ago to use a third-round pick on him. So this isn't even necessarily a take on whether I think Brendan Sorsby is better than those guys or has a higher ceiling than those guys. But I just don't think the Steelers are going to do that when they've already got two young QBs in the pipeline.
0: And it's not like it's Mendoza. If it was a quarterback who did what he just did with a national title and the numbers he's put up, and maybe this is a different conversation.
1: Yeah, good point, Ed. It's not the type of prospect, in my opinion, that makes you rethink all the groundwork that you've laid for the last several months. In years, I guess, in the case of Will Howard.
0: I just don't think the Steelers are in a position where they have to punt in that quarterback room. I think it's the opposite. I think there's a lot of potential with what they have. They have QB1 in place with Aaron Rodgers for this upcoming season. So why would you go out to do it? But who knows? Maybe they will. Maybe they will jump in.
1: You never know.
0: You never know. It is possible. Somebody will. Somebody. He will be on an NFL preseason roster. It just depends who that is. When Brian and I come back, we promised and we will fulfill our promise from last week. Seven shots of hits and seven shots of misses. We have three more shots of hits to get to and four more shots of misses. So we'll start with the misses whenever we come back. Misses, how about not like Mrs. Bacco or Mrs. Troop. We're going to go with the seven shots of misses of what's happening so far with the Pittsburgh Steelers in this offseason. He's Brian Bacco. I'm Ed Troop. It is the Steelers Standard here on Steelers Nation Radio, part of the Steelers Audio Network.
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16: Hi, Western Pennsylvania. This is Edgar Snyder. I want to thank you for over 40 years of trusting my law firm. During those years, we've helped thousands of people just like you, our neighbors. We're here for you. We're here for our community. We're here for our region. If you've been seriously hurt in an accident, you need to talk to a lawyer, even if it's not us. If you do call us, know that you'll have the firm with over 40 years of experience fighting to get the money you deserve. And of course, there's never a fee unless we get money for you.
0: Back here on the Steelers Standard on Steelers Nation Radio, part of the Steelers Audio Network. I am Ed Troop alongside Double B, Brian Bacco. Brian, were you thrown off this week at all with watching the Pittsburgh Pirates visit the Athletics in Sacramento, California?
1: I really haven't watched it. It's past my bedtime just about.
0: Looks like a minor league baseball stadium they're playing. No disrespect. Right? Is it?
1: I think it is, yeah.
0: Okay, well, that makes sense. Home runs. It's like, and now they're, and again, by the time you're listening to this, you know, they could be past Colorado, so, but they head to the Rockies next on this road trip, and that's usually the environment where the baseball flies over the fence quite a bit, but in Sacramento, it was flying over quite a bit as well. Lots of home runs in this series.
1: Well, to make this a football-related topic, before this series, the A's hosted a couple series in Vegas at the minor league ballpark there. And I've actually been there because I covered the Pro Bowl in 2021, I think it was, the 2021 season. And that's actually where they held the Pro Bowl practices and all of those festivities, was at the Vegas minor league. I think it's just called Las Vegas Ballpark. So that was kind of interesting and kind of cool. It was in like their version of Cranberry, like a 15, 20 minute drive north of the Vegas Strip. That is not where the A's will be moving to. They are going to play on the Vegas Strip. And I think the old location of the Tropicana Hotel, which I stayed at.
0: I did as well.
1: The Steelers played at the Raiders.
0: Well, I wasn't.
1: And it's gone now.
0: I wasn't there for a Steeler game, but I was there back in the day just to stay there to visit Vegas for a few days.
1: It was the most affordable place on the Strip.
0: Bingo.
1: When I was there. And that's probably why it was one of the first ones they decided, we can just demolish this to put in a baseball field.
0: I was in my 20s when I was out there at the Tropicana, so that
1: was
0: fine.
1: Sense. It got the job done for me. And you're in Vegas, it's just a place to lay your head for a few hours.
0: The only other note on that, the Athletics, the A's playing in Sacramento, is they're not using the name Sacramento because it's just ATH for the abbreviation for Athletics. So
1: Just the Athletics this season?
0: That's it. They're just
1: no,
0: the Athletics.
1: No location. Mm-hmm.
0: It's so you have PIT for Pittsburgh, you know, as the abbreviation, and then below it was ATH for Athletics. No Sacramento, no, not even using the Las Vegas name yet.
1: Yeah, well, they're not really playing in Vegas except for those couple series there, and they're certainly not Oakland anymore. And I guess there'd be no point in calling them the Sacramento A's for a season. So
0: The Pirates continue to play 500 baseball. I'd get back to 500 with taking two out of three against the A's. And again, by the time you are listening to this, they could be back home at PNC Park. Who knows? But
1: I wonder if the NFL will expand anytime soon.
0: Well, it's interesting.
1: I mean, 32 just seems right. But then again, I'm sure before they added the Texans, people were probably like, 30 seems right. And there's always, you can always go upward. I don't know where, what city would get one.
0: Well, that's a good question.
1: I guess you'd first have to ask what continent it would be on.
0: Well, that's
1: how global the games become.
0: That's the thing. But I think they are solving that issue with just simply plugging in all of these international games. You know, there was talk for a while that the Jaguars were going to leave Jacksonville and go to London and play in England. But now they got a new stadium being built in Jacksonville. So that's not going to happen now. They're going to stay there. I think, Brian, you will not see an international franchise because, like I said, they've solved that with all of these international games. Now, as we've said, every team already we're halfway home and they will continue to be, will play an international game going forward.
1: Yeah. I don't know if the NFL would expand. That would kind of create some headaches with divisions and conferences and how to do the schedule. But I don't know. I mean, I guess St. Louis used to have a team. They haven't for a while since the Rams.
0: Yeah, that would be a good market.
1: Yeah, what are the markets in the UFL? Birmingham as a team.
0: And Alabama.
1: Yeah. Then there are some that double up, like D.C. has a UFL team.
0: I'm going through the map in my head, and I'm like, South Dakota? North Dakota?
1: Columbus.
0: I'm making a joke.
1: Ohio State is there. Yeah. NFL team, obviously.
0: That's where when you get out to the Midwest and the West.
1: Oklahoma City, I mean, they have the Thunder.
0: That'd be good.
1: Really not much else.
0: That's a good call. So Oklahoma City is a real good call.
1: Austin doesn't have it, but, I mean, Texas, the Longhorns are their team. Yeah.
0: Well, that's what I was getting ready to say. When you get out to the Midwest and West, college football is just so big.
1: Yeah.
0: You know? I mean, Pittsburgh here, it's the opposite. You know, and with all due respect to Pitt and even nearby Penn State, and Penn State football is huge. It's the Steelers here in Pittsburgh, you know, and you go to other NFL cities and that's usually the case, but yeah, Columbus, Ohio, it's the Ohio State, you know, you get out into the Midwest and West, it's all of those big college towns. So they don't need an NFL franchise is where I'm getting at.
1: Orlando has a UFL team.
0: Okay. Well, Florida's already got how many?
1: they already have three. Yeah. Jacksonville, Tampa.
0: Probably not going to add another Miami there. Brian, let's jump back into our seven shots of hits and seven shots of misses from last week. We had three hits, and I'm just going to quickly go over them. We had Nick Herbig signing the new contract. We had Darnell Washington with his new contract. We had the Steelers secondary adding Jamel Dean and Jaquan Brisker, and the offensive line revamp with Fontanu and McCormick. So we have three more hits to get to. But let's start with a miss. Our first three misses from last week was the Joey Porter Jr. contract extension that still has not happened, or his new contract, if you want to verb it that way. And that's still the case a week later. Still no news on the Joey Porter Jr. contract situation. The Steelers inside linebackers could be a weak spot in the defense. We talked about that with Patrick Queen and Peyton Wilson, and behind them Cole Holcomb and Malik Harrison. And we also talked about Jalen Ramsey, that could be challenging to get him enough snaps on the field in that secondary to be effective in 2026. So our fourth miss of our seven shots of hits and seven shots of misses is offensive tackle Broderick Jones. Even if healthy by the start of the season, he still could be out at the offensive tackle position with rookie Maxi Onuchor and Dylan Cook in the mix.
1: Yeah, I mean, with all due respect to Broderick Jones, it just feels like there's a mounting number of factors working against him. It's a little bit like the Caleb Johnson discussion at running back. I mean, not only is your own individual development less than ideal based on, you know, in Johnson's case, it was on-field performance, not really health-related, but in Broderick's case, it's, you know, mostly health related, but still a little bit of on field stuff. So, and then on top of it, for both of those guys, it's adding other players to the equation that have a little bit more invested in them, certainly more recent investments in them. And, you know, in Broderick's case, he had a lot invested in him as a first rounder, moved up to get him. Omar Khan did in his first draft. And I would say the production has been up and down, but yes, I mean, when you start talking about neck injuries, that's scary stuff, and you add it all up,

0: right now, I think, in that offensive line room as they just have no choice but to make plans without him for 2026 at tackle.
1: And correct me if I'm wrong, Broderick Jones did not participate in any live drills, right? He was off to the side throughout this spring, so he's still yet to really jump back into action, and we're just about a month away from training camp. So that recovery continues for him. As you said, tough, tough neck injury for Broderick Jones, and once he gets back into the mix, could be challenging with the rookie Max Ionichor and Dylan Cook.
0: Yeah, that's what I was going to say. Where do you find reps for him, even? I mean, you certainly
1: be challenging.
0: You certainly want Troy Faltanu to get as many reps as possible, I would think, as he flips over to the left side from the right. And you probably want to see the veteran Cook and the rookie Max battling it out at right tackle. And I guess you could make that a three-way competition with Broderick Jones in there too. So let's just hope for Broderick's sake he is cleared and ready to go when camp begins out in Latrobe. And at least that way, maybe they'll all have a level playing field from which to start if they can indeed make it three dogs for one bone at right tackle.
1: Let's go with another miss, Brian, because I always like to end with the hits, so we have to get ahead of ourselves on the miss front of this activity. The Steelers wide receiver room, not so much with Metcalf, Pittman, Bernard, and Wilson, but who's next after that? That's the next miss, because is there enough key depth behind one of those guys? And not one of those guys, all of those guys, because if one goes down to injury, who are you plugging in?
0: Yeah, I mean, I think this roster is fairly deep at most spots, but I mean, can you rely on the young guys is probably a big question here, and we're going to find that out in training camp, and that's often the proving ground for the youngsters. So I think that's going to be a big piece of it too, is who else kind of wiggles their way in there. You don't want to panic because it's June 18th and there's still a lot that's to be determined here. And I honestly think Omar Khan has done a pretty good job filling in competition at just about every spot on the roster, including that one.
1: The wide receiver room, I think, is the best it's been in a long time with Metcalf, Pittman, Bernard, and Wilson. Potentially Bernard and Wilson. We know there's some question marks there. We got to see how that
0: plays
1: out.
0: And I'm still including, because I said the rookies, and I know Bernard's the main one, but I'm still including Heidenreich as someone who could get a chance in that group. I mean, if you watch the Forged in Steel documentary that they put up over this week on Steelers.com over at the team website and on YouTube, Andy Weidel just raves about Eli Heidenreich and his change of direction and, you know, his ability to get out and run routes. Now, so far, they've been breaking him in as a running back, but I absolutely still think with just the pure raw athletic traits and ability that he has, he could still factor into the receiver room if you are starting to worry about the depth there.
1: Let's go with our fifth hit of our seven shots of hits and seven shots of misses. It's the running back room. Rico Dowdle and Jaylen Warren could be the 1-2 punch that the Steelers have been looking for with running the ball effectively. Both seem sharp and ready to go for this past spring during the workouts, Brian. Last year, it was Kenny Gainwell and Jaylen Warren. They split the carries rushing the football, but it was their catching abilities out of the backfield that was way more effective than running the football. This year, though, I think the Steelers get back to running the football with Dowdle and Warren more than passing out of the backfield.
0: Yeah, and Mike McCarthy says that's what he wants to do. Obviously, it's going to depend on what you see from opposing defenses once you get into the meat of the action, the heart of the season. How are teams playing you? Are they trying to take that away and daring Aaron Rodgers to throw at age 42 and with a receiving core that, as we just talked about, looks better on paper than it has been, but probably not going to be confused for the Bengals anytime soon or the Vikings anytime soon. So, yeah, I think that's absolutely the approach that you want to take into this season. And with as much as they've poured into the offensive line play and wanting to be dominant up front, it starts up front. That was also a big sort of like a big narrative that was put forth in the latest episode of Forged in Steel, produced by the Steelers, was Andy Weidel and Omar Khan and their continued commitment to building a team from the inside out. Well, when you do that, you should be able to establish the run and dictate terms to the defense, no matter who you're playing. But it's the NFL. They get paid too, and they're going to have defensive coordinators trying to scheme things up.

0: to make you one-dimensional. And we'll see what kind of counterpunch that the Steelers have. And we'll start to see what this offense really is going to be when they get out to Latrobe, and certainly you know, when they go good on good offense versus defense.
1: It's the old adage, Brian, run sets up the passing game, right? If you can pound the ball, you know, defenses, as you said, they start creeping up a bit more. That opens up the coverage. That opens up opportunities to pass the ball downfield. And the Steelers certainly have that in their playmakers at the wide receiver spot. But I mentioned Rico Dowdle the other day with you and Vince Williams about being my breakout player on offense for 2026, mainly because not only just breaking out for the Pittsburgh Steelers, but breaking out in the NFL. I mean, I'm projecting he could potentially be a top five running back rushing wise in the entire NFL.
0: Yeah, I don't think I see that for Dowdle. I think that's a little rich for my blood, but I'm not even sure he'll have more rushing yards than Jalen Warren on this team. But I think that they'll complement each other well, and it sets up a situation where in any given game, you can ride the hot hand. If Rico Dowdle is just a battering ram against the Falcons week one, keep feeding him. If in New England in week two, in New England week two, it's on the road, right?
1: Yes. At New England.
0: If they can't tackle Jalen Warren and he's just a bowling ball, then keep giving him the rock. So I think it's great to have those two options available to you. And both guys have been very productive in the NFL, is Dowdle's case, with two different teams already. So you would think everything he does will transfer to the Steelers.
1: Jim Wexel, a friend of our show, with two good preview articles to start off that project of previewing each Steeler game this year. Atlanta at home, and then at New England, as you said, Brian.
0: I just got tripped up because the Steelers hardly ever open at home, but this year they do.
1: They do, yep. In week two at the Patriots. When Brian and I come back, we'll finish up hour number one with two more hits and two more misses. It is our seven shots of hits and seven shots of misses. He's Brian Bacco. I'm Ed Troop. It is the Steelers Standard here on Steelers Nation Radio, part of the Steelers Audio Network.
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1: Wrapping up hour number one here on the Steelers Standard. I am Ed Troop alongside Double B Brian Bacco. Vince Williams not in the house, but was earlier this week. So make sure if you have a chance to log on to Steelers.com or on the app, pull up the Standard episodes from earlier this week. Good stuff with Vince, and we'll have him back. He'll be on the Blitz, I believe, with Tom Offerman and Chris Adamski the next couple weeks while Brian and I are off. But we hope to get Vince back with us in July as we lead up to Steelers training camp at the end of the month.
0: Yeah, and Vince was great at giving his perspective and insight and some really good anecdotes, too, from his, what did it end up being, 8 years? With the Steelers, I think.
1: Eight years.
0: Yeah. It was awesome.
1: Eight good years, too. I mean, it's not like he held off. He was thrown into the mix right away early on in his Steelers career at that middle inside linebacker position. And from there, he took off and, you know, got a new contract along the way, too. Got paid, and rightfully so.
0: And as I recall, he was set to be on the team for a ninth year in 2021 and then decided to call it a career kind of right before training camp that season. So maybe next time we have him in, we can get his thoughts on that. Although he kind of mentioned that this week, right?
1: That people
0: told him when you're done, you'll know. So I guess he just knew he was done and he didn't have it in him anymore to go through another latrobe or another round of training camp in the hot summer heat.
1: Brian, before we went to break, we went over some more of our seven shots of hits and seven shots of misses. We have two on both sides. So let's go to with a miss. And we're going to go with defensive lineman Keanu Benton. Extend him or not, let him play out the 2026 season and see where it takes him, or do you give him a new contract now? Will either of those two options be a miss for the Steelers?
0: I'm open to a contract extension for Keanu Benton as long as it's at the right price. And that price, unfortunately for him, might be kind of low given all the other business that the Steelers have tended to this offseason and what they still have to get done. But if we said that Joey Porter Jr. still being unsigned is sort of a miss to this point in the offseason, then I suppose we can say the same about Keanu Benton. It's a big salary cap puzzle for Omar Khan, and negotiations are involved too. So there are a lot of moving parts to get all that done. And Herbig and in Washington, they get their deals done first. That could be an indication that they weren't very far apart from the team on the right number for those guys, but we don't know how far apart they might be with Benton. And, you know, more to the point, more significant, we don't know how far apart they might be with Joey Porter Jr. and his representation. So I think it'd be okay for Benton to stick around. I think he's been a solid player, but would not put him higher in the priority list than Joey Porter Jr. Although, again, my original point, if the price is right, then sure, you can bump him up the list if you feel like it's going to be a team-friendly deal and a steal for you.
1: Yeah, no doubt JPJ is number one on that list. Probably has been the entire offseason, but still no contract extension at the time that we record this here in mid-June. But when you look at Keanu Benton, is it a risk if you let him play out this year and he has a huge year, he has a good year, then next year he enters free agency and it becomes a situation where it just doesn't make sense to retain him at a high price? Or do you try to lock him in now as they did with Nick Herbig? I'm with you, Brian. I think if it makes sense for both sides, and particularly the Steelers from a number standpoint, then go for it. But if not, you know, if he's up here real high and you're kind of in the middle, then yeah, let it play out. See where it takes you.
0: And he might want to bet on himself, too, if he thinks that, you know, he can go out and ball out and have a really good 2026. I mean, if you're an interior defensive lineman who gets a lot of pressure and is a good pass rusher, you can make bank in this league. I mean, the highest paid free agent last offseason in 2025 was Milton Williams, going from Super Bowl champion Eagles over to the Patriots. And to me, Keanu Benton is maybe not quite as explosive as Williams, but sort of a similar player. He just hasn't been used in that kind of role with the Steelers, which runs a different defense than the Eagles run structurally for the most part. So, yeah, we'll see where Benton fits in the plans. I mean, you do have players behind him. Derek Harmon is kind of the bookend for Cam Hayward, unquestioned. Y.A. Black, it looks like he's going to move into that nose tackle spot. But if this is Cam Hayward's last season, I'm not suggesting that it is, but that's always a possibility when you get to his age. Then you got to start thinking about life after Cam, and do you want that life to be with Keanu Benton in there, or does it make sense to reset the proverbial clock and maybe draft another young player next year?
1: They do have some options, and you just went over them, so that's the good news. They're not in a situation where you're looking, you know, way down the depth chart and thinking to yourself, my goodness, where do we go from here? Especially if one of these players gets hurt, too. You know, that's always a key in these NFL seasons. If you can stay healthy, you're okay. If not, if you have some good depth behind some of these players, which the Steelers appear to on this roster so far, then you could ride that storm. Our next hit, which is our sixth of the seven hits, is Aaron Rodgers returns for the 2026 season for a final year and gives the Steelers their best shot at a playoff victory in 2026. Last season, just real quick, Brian, to recap his numbers, 66% of his passes completed, 327 of 498, 3,322 yards, 24 touchdowns, and only 7 interceptions. I said it often last season, one of the big positives for Aaron Rodgers was him protecting the football and managing the game for the Pittsburgh Steelers.
0: And as long as the supporting cast is improved and Aaron Rodgers can be in a position more to elevate those guys around him rather than have to carry the guys around him, then I absolutely think this can be a hit. It is a hit for who gives you the best chance to end that playoff drought that we talked about earlier this week with Vince Williams. And I think as we all kind of agreed, your ultimate goal every season is to win the Super Bowl when you're the Pittsburgh Steelers. But winning a playoff game for the first time in 9 years is a smaller goal and maybe a more realistic objective on your list of things to accomplish this season. So we all said with our outside, from our outside standpoint, it's not Super Bowl or bust, and we're not going to be calling for anyone's heads if they don't stand on the stage at the end of
1: Vince
0: it.
1: Vince said Super Bowl or bust because he's an ex-player.
0: Well, but no, but he also said winning the playoff game what constitutes a successful season. And I agreed with that. And if they do not win a playoff game, I think they will have to do a little bit of soul searching and, hey, let's try to keep taking another crack at it, take another swing at the tree with the axe and figure out why this was a bust of a season yet again. And that's the double-edged sword of Rodgers for me. Just my opinion, Ed, is you brought him in last year and you overall felt pretty solid about the way he played it from beginning to end. There were some blips on the radar, but you ended up in the exact same spot. So what did you accomplish? Now you run it back for another year, and there's not just hope, there's also reason to believe, there's reason for optimism that it'll be better.
1: We want to see him get to a Super Bowl, win a Super Bowl, no doubt. I mean, every year that's all 32 teams' goal. But for the Pittsburgh Steelers, as we said, win that playoff game, take that step, get that get that monkey off your back, if you will, right, when it comes to not having won a playoff game in over 10 years, as we went through the numbers the other day, all the way back to that 2016 season in Kansas City, in which Vince Williams was a part of that team that last won a playoff game, which is wild. We have him here in the studio with us this week. We're talking about that as a subject, and he was on the last team to win.
0: They beat Alex Smith, was the quarterback for the Chiefs, not Patrick Mahomes. I always see Tyler Palko playing quarterback for the Chiefs.
1: He did.
0: In that era. Remember that? And he played against the Steelers, didn't he? Or am I misremembering that?
1: I don't know if he played against the Steelers. I know Bruce Gronkowski did, right?
0: Another guy. Beat the Steelers.
1: Terrell Pryor.
0: Yeah, we brought up the bad memories of Terrell Pryor beating the Steelers with the Raiders, but so did Bruce Gronkowski of Seton LaSalle fame.
1: Which there again was a moment with Vince Williams.
0: Yeah, he should have just hit-sticked you right here in the studio for...
1: He should have. And it would have been deserved.
0: I would have got my phone out. I'm a world star.
1: Not only did I bring it up once, Brian, I brought it up twice. But Pryor took it almost 100 yards against his defense. And
0: Vince was very chill about it.
1: He's like, yeah, I was on the field. Jeez. All right, let's get to our final miss of our seven shots of hits and seven shots of misses.
0: Yes, Tyler Palko started against the Steelers, but it was not in Pittsburgh at then Heinz Field, now Acrisure. It was at Arrowhead Stadium, as he actually started four games in the NFL in 2011. And the Steelers won that game 13-9. Tyler Palko threw three picks.
1: So. Was that a Monday night game in Kansas City? Does it say that at all? For some reason, I remember that 13-9.
0: You're going to have to do another click, but I don't think so.
1: There's another, Brian, there's another famous...
0: It was a Sunday night game.
1: Okay.
0: It was a night game.
1: Okay.
0: Wow.
1: There's another famous 13-9 score.
0: Yes, there is.
1: That both you and I
0: hopefully are. Wes Euler's listening to this as you bring that up.
1: You know, you can never forget
0: although
1: about
0: 13-9. Poor Wes, West Virginia baseball went down yesterday in the College World Series on Thursday. They lost to North Carolina Tar Heels again.
1: Saw that. Great year for them, though.
0: Yeah.
1: Great run. Good year for them.
0: I guess they made the Final Four, right?
1: Yeah.
0: So that's pretty cool.
1: Very cool. Yeah. 13-9. Pitt over West Virginia. We'll just leave it at that. All right. National media is our final.
0: Steelers over Chiefs.
1: And Steelers over Chiefs, apparently. Seven shots of misses. Our final one is the national media. Early predictions putting the Steelers, the defending AFC North champions, third in the AFC North behind the Ravens and Bengals. There's been a few national media outlets that have put them fourth in the AFC North, behind the Browns even. So no love for the Pittsburgh Steelers going into training camp next month.
0: Well, right now, Ed, I mean, the Ravens are always going to be the Ravens, much like the Steelers are always going to be the Steelers, although litmus test for that this year. What the heck? What is litmus? Why do we even say that? I, like, cringe when I say that. I don't even know what it is, and it's just a cliche and talking about sports. It'll be a test this year of whether both of those axioms are true. Ravens are Ravens, Steelers are Steelers. The tautology, because they have new head coaches, Harbaugh and Tomlin are gone. Much is changing for both. But you know who's got a hype train rolling right now are the Cincinnati Bengals. And you know who's driving that hype train? It's not my buddy Ben Baby, who covers the Bengals for ESPN. It's not Kelsey Conway from the Cincinnati Inquirer or Butchie Hobson from Bengals.com. It's Joe Burrow. Joe Burrow is comparing them to, he said, he was quoted on NFL.com. So hopefully Kevin Patra from NFL.com, senior news writer, quoted Joe Burrow accurately. I didn't listen to it myself, but I guess he said this week at minicamp, go back and watch what I've said before. 2019 season at LSU, I feel very similarly about team. I'm so excited to get started and get moving. I wish we would ramp this right into training camp so we can continue to improve, because I feel like there's so much greatness that we're going to be able to achieve this year. Kind of shades of Mike Tomlin last year on the Steelers defense. So he says he loves putting pressure on guys. Joe Burrow is also quoted as saying Wednesday as the Bengals wrapped up minicamp. He said he thrives in it, and we'll find out who else will. So he wants everybody talking about the Bengals. And now he wants everybody talking about what he's saying in his press conferences. I kind of love that. But we're talking about it. Got to live up to it.
1: You have to stay healthy. I mean, that's been offensively for Burrow and that offense. When they're healthy, no doubt, they're one of the most entertaining, high-scoring offenses in the NFL. When Burrow's gone down, they've struggled. On the flip side, that defense.
0: They have to get off the bus.
1: That's
0: walk into the stadium Yep. Sometimes it seems like they're not on the field when you're playing against them.
1: That defense, that's going to determine whether the Bengals too. Are successful.
0: The O-line as well is pretty young.
1: Well, that goes back to protecting Burrow and keeping him healthy, keeping him upright.
0: Though, even if Burrow, Chase, Higgins, if those guys all stay healthy, if he doesn't have any time to throw, if he's getting sacked six times a game and not getting hurt as part of that, then they'll still not be able to get out of their own way. So they need the like. They've got the best skill position guys on overall probably in the division, arguably the AFC, arguably the NFL. But if they can't block for Burrow and they can't stop teams from marching down the field every possession, then I don't know if they are going to live up to this. And I don't know if they are going to be a hit for the national media here who might be fading the Steelers in 2026.
1: The Ravens are also an X factor. Interesting. Can go either way.
0: I just don't know what to make of them as
1: they lost a lot in this free agency.
0: Right. I feel like we just kind of identified the X factors for the Bengals, which a lot of people can do from the outside. They have the most continuity from last year to this year in the division. Ravens are a bit of a wild card. That could be good. That could be bad for Baltimore.
1: It is a coin flip, I think, at least for the Baltimore Ravens. Our last hit, and let's wrap this up finally a week later. Head coach Mike McCarthy. Early returns on his spring program, Brian, have been very good. Near 100% participation all spring long. An early win for the new Steelers head coach.
0: Yeah, and I think that the buy-in from guys has been a hit. There haven't been any headlines that make you raise an eyebrow or a side eye or any...
1: It's been solid.
0: Yeah, or any major high-profile players staying away, trying to make a statement, wanting out. At least not that we know of, knock on wood, so... I think that's always just those are the boxes you want to check when there's a change at head coach, let alone one as seismic as the one we observed in Pittsburgh.
1: Yeah, good start for head coach Mike McCarthy and that new staff. He's got the buy-in as the Steelers look to training camp in just about a month. He's Brian Bacco. I'm Ed Troop. That does it for hour number one here on the Steelers Standard. When we come back, hour number two and Brian's featured piece on Steelers.com on the Steelers' first round draft pick, Max Ionichor. Some really good stuff there. We'll jump into that whenever we come back. It is the Steelers Standard here on Steelers Nation Radio, part of the Steelers Audio Network.
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1: 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I am Ed Troop alongside Double B Brian Bacco. And Brian, we have a special guest making his Steelers Standard debut is Mr. Chris Adamski. Hello, Chris.
21: Ed, it's an honor to join you guys. I'm glad you call him Double B too, because I do that every once in a while.
0: You do,
21: like,
0: oh, yeah,
21: that
0: I'm
21: is like
0: true.
21: The only person that ever called you that. Like, I was like, I don't know why.
0: And now Vince Williams.
21: Oh, there you go. Well,
0: actually, I'm trying to think of thing. Over the years, a lot of B squared I've gotten
21: B squared, okay.
0: From people. I guess maybe the more mathematically inclined than you two, but they're working quadratic equations. You guys are just, you know, hey, there's two B's in his name. So.
21: Well, I mean,
0: Vince Williams was calling me that this week, so it's catching on.
21: You can go to Barry Bonds, one of the most famous
0: double B's. Yeah,
1: there you go. That's probably
21: B's of all time.
1: That's probably at the top
21: world or otherwise.
0: Brian Bosworth.
1: There's another one. The
0: supplemental draft. Was he supplemental draft?
21: Yes, he was. Yeah, tying it all together. If you show up in a mohawk and like cut off sleeves or something, then maybe we'll know.
1: We stole Chris Adamski from the Blitz. You can hear Chris and our good friend Tom Offerman each and every day here on SNR on the Blitz. But Chris, graciously enough, he's going to be joining me later today on the Top 10 show, which Brian has done with me. Tom is our only two-time, by the way, so far on the Top 10, Chris.
0: Teacher's pet.
1: So, we sneak Chris in today.
0: For that?
1: He wants a gold jacket, I think, for if he comes on a
21: Hall
1: third
21: of fame
1: time.
21: Level top yeah,
0: he's,
21: 10
0: he's got a little star sticker, medal or something.
21: But helmet sticker.
1: Chris will be joining me to talk about the all-time Pittsburgh Steelers interception leaders. So that's some interesting conversation, because they're not all safeties and corners. There's a couple linebackers on there. Brian, do you want to guess? Chris probably can cheat because I sent him the list already, but do you think who the two of the non secondary members are in the interception, all-time Pittsburgh Steelers interception list?
0: We were doing our Remember Some Guys segment earlier this week with Vince Williams, and he brought up how many passes Jack Ham picked off, because he is a big, we learned Vince is he's a Jack Ham stan. He's one of the few people who are like, Ham is underrated. He should actually, he's right there with Lambert, if not above him. So I'll say Jack Ham is probably in that. Also, I guess like
1: bingo
0: quarterbacks in that day, I mean, Vince brought up the point that they didn't throw it as much, but I feel like when they did throw it, they were way less risk averse. They're just kind of winging the ball around. So guys at the second level were probably picking off passes a lot more often.
21: Well, is it true that Bradshaw had more interceptions than like some crazy stats like that? That nowadays, you look at the numbers, the raw numbers from those quarterbacks from the 70s would never, you get benched in 3 weeks nowadays in terms of the numbers. Just because you're also the completion percentage, they throw down the field. There'd be a lot more passes 20, 30, 40 yards downfield than there are now, too.
0: Teams didn't care quite as much, I guess, about the turnover margin in that era.
1: If you got Jack Ham, you should get the second one because it's pretty simple.
0: Jack Lambert.
1: Exactly.
0: The funny thing is, like, talking about the interception leaders all time in Steelers history, even though I would say you ask any Steelers fan on the street, you know, who are some of the best cornerbacks all time for the team? Obviously, they'd say Mel Blunt, Rod Woodson. It probably wouldn't take too long to get to Ike Taylor on that list, but he's probably not in the top interception leaders because Ike famously didn't pick off many passes, whether it was because he was taking a receiver out of the game or also infamously for Ike, when sometimes it would clang off of his hands and he didn't have the softest hands for interceptions. But, you know, that's also kind of relevant to ongoing current conversations about this 2026 Steelers team. Joey Porter Jr., does not have a high interception total in his career. How much stock do you or do you not put into that stat for a corner? I think it's interesting, especially with him coming up in these contract extension negotiations. I don't think it's the be-all, end-all, but it's probably an easy thing to point to if you want to try to keep that price down a little bit for a Joey Porter Jr.
21: Well, we talk about the context of defensive players of the year a lot, and a guy in a secondary for him to win it in a given year. Like, because I think I brought up, we're talking about Aaron Donald or T.J. Watt and sort of the standard bearers, and the 1 year Stephon Gilmore won it,
0: That's true.
21: Because he had pick sixes and things. You need those to win an award like that. You need the splash plays. Now, I'm not taking away because those splash plays can change games, can win games. They're obviously are worthy and are big impact type plays, but they're also, there's a level of randomness, I guess.
0: And why are they throwing at you so much?
21: Yes. That's the other.
0: Like Darrell Revis, I mean, he made interceptions, but I don't think he was ever like, you know, Ed Reed level picking off passes as a safety.
21: The big thing 20 years ago now or so, was the Ed Reed versus Troy Polamalu debate.
1: Yeah. Mm-hmm.
21: Who's the better safety?
1: That was a big one.
21: Different players, a lot of reasons why it's a hard comparison. But the biggest case for Ed Reed always was, well, he has these pick sixes and the interception and things like that. And then, meanwhile, Polamalu, I mean, safety's different in an island, so it's not the same. It's not out again. But
0: it is some interesting circular logic where it's like, oh, I don't have interceptions because they don't throw at me. And you're not impacting the game. So it's a difficult position to evaluate for sure. And that's why, at least I, Chris, have leaned a lot more on Pro Football Focus and Pro Football Reference. They try to do the passer rating against and touchdowns allowed. A big feather in Joey Porter Jr.'s cap right now is no touchdowns allowed since his rookie year. So at least that's giving you a little bit better idea of how a cornerback is playing when he does get the
21: I guess you could do the old like plus minus, where it's like if Joey doesn't have a pick six in his career, but he's not allowed a touchdown,
0: it's a zero.
21: You're better off if a DB might have, like that 1 year Deron Brand or Deron, he had a bunch, but
0: he was also getting burned a lot. Yeah, too.
21: Yes. So it does. There is definitely a correlation there. You're right. If they're not throwing to somebody, you're not going to get interceptions because you're blanketing your guy and the quarterback's not going to throw it that way.
1: It'll be a fun top 10 list for sure. And Chris and I will have that here on SNR. And again, Brian, which one did you and I do, Brian?
0: Receiving yards.
1: We did receiving yards. We've done rushing yards. We've done most sacks. Tom and I did best linebackers the other day, which was a really good subject to get into, and we'll have some fun with that for sure. Chris Adamski, not only can you hear him here on SNR with Tom Offerman on the Blitz every day, but Chris is also a Steelers reporter for the Tribune Review, and of course, Double B, our own Double B with Steelers.com. So we have two award-winning journalists here in the studio with us. And what better segue to go with Double B's recent article on Steelers.com. And Chris, we want to get your thoughts on this as well. On Max Iheanacho, the first round draft pick for the Pittsburgh Steelers. Double B, you wrote, Max Iheanacho just isn't one of the Steelers' most intriguing prospects. He may be one of the most, he might have one of the most remarkable journeys of any player in this draft class.
0: Yeah, I mean, it's been well documented by now that he grew up in Nigeria, was there till he was 13, and I talked to Max a little bit about, feel like a lot of us on draft night, things are moving fast. You almost kind of gloss over that fact. It's like, okay, you lived in another country till you're 13. Well, he started telling me, I was like, walk me through this. Explain this to me like I'm five. Are you in a village in Nigeria? Are you in the city? He said, no, I was mostly a city kid, but my grandparents still lived in the villages. So we'd kind of go back there on Christmas break and you'd swim in the lake and you'd run around and play soccer and all that stuff. So it was interesting to hear a little bit of his backstory that way. And then, you know, culture shock, I think, moving to Southern California, basically Compton, I think, where he lived, and didn't initially take the football, was playing a lot of hoops, and lo and behold, finds football, gets a couple years at JUCO, 1 year of actually playing, 1 year practicing, and then 3 years starting for Arizona State. And Mr. Adamski, I'm glad you're here for this, because does it remind you a little bit of Chukwuma Okorafor? I mean, you were covering the team when they drafted him in the third round out of Western Michigan. I think it's eerily similar that Chukwuma lived in Africa, different countries, until he was a teenager. But to me, just looking at the two, big difference is Maxi Honichor has a much higher ceiling because of the athleticism that Chukes maybe didn't bring to the table.
21: Yeah, and it bringing this up around World Cup time too, because you see that meme, like it brought up at least on social media, I've seen it, about like what American athletes, if soccer was the biggest sport here, would we dominate the World Cup because all our, you know, Justin Jefferson, or who, just throw out athletes in football or any sport really for that matter, Lamar, LeBron James, whatever it might be, if they played soccer, how good would they be? So it does kind of make you think how many offensive tackles are out there, or, you know, for just that position.
0: They just don't know it. They don't know their offensive tackles. Yes,
21: they could be, you know.
0: Well, that was the case with Maxi Honichor. Yes. So he found his AAU basketball coach, hooked him up with the football coach at East LA, East Los Angeles College, and said, I think this guy is actually a future NFL tackle walking around in this 6'6" body of his.
21: And you know, you talk to him, and the story way more than I do. But in terms of, he almost needed to be talked into it, and just the butterfly effect, or the crossroads of somebody's life, and you know how much money he's going to make extra now in his life because of somebody identified that and had to kind of nudge him in that direction and push him that way. And again, if he doesn't, part of the equation is obviously moving to the United States at some point and then becoming an athlete, having the coach that has the right eye for whatever talent or whatever that sees you and pushes you that direction. Otherwise, untapped potential, who knows? Or maybe he's a Division I basketball player, right? He picked up to the NBA at this point, who knows?
0: Yeah, well, that was the other part that he brought up. It does seem like there was kind of a randomness to it, and that it really was a connection with this particular coach more so than any instinct from Big Max, because his family initially moved to Atlanta from Nigeria and lived there for 6 months. And he said, he's like, if we stay in Atlanta, maybe I never even find football. Mm-hmm. Now, Georgia is a hotbed of football, so maybe you find it sooner. Yeah. Who knows? Yeah. But he looked at it as like this, this specific coach in my life was the one who noticed that in me, and he found him by being in Southern California.
1: Guys, it's pretty incredible that, and Brian, you noted this in your article, didn't start playing football until July 12th, 2020.
0: And that
1: just
0: was
1: 6 years ago.
0: That was not even, that was like COVID times to Chris's point. Like, that was another reason why he even started going in that direction was, yes, it was some cajoling from his coach, but also the COVID era, like there was nothing to do. I mean, if you think back to July of 2020, you didn't, can you go outside? Can you do anything? No, everything shut down. So I think he was just probably picked up a football for the first time. And then, the next year he was at ELAC, basically just trying to learn the very basic fundamentals of the game.
1: Soccer and basketball background, as you mentioned, again, moving from Nigeria to Atlanta for a brief time and then LA on the West Coast. And then the Steelers' 21st pick, Chris, just after 6 years of starting football. Do you think it'll take some time for him to get up and running here in the NFL? And is he more of a project or maybe a plug and play at some point during the 2026 season?
21: Well, certainly, if you look at kind of the draft, I don't know if he would have been, I think it's fair, maybe the second highest ceiling in terms of all, or in terms of the draft general consensus amongst the draft community. People do this a lot better than I do in terms of his talent level. And there's a reason why he wasn't the top tackle taken. And I think if he was a kid that grew up in Georgia from a time he was little and was playing high school football and was a five-star recruit that went to Alabama or Georgia or whatever it might be, then he probably would have been a top 10 pick. I think I'm extrapolating there,
1: right,
21: a lot of hypotheticals, but in terms of that, So the reason why he wasn't that, you know, for the bottom half of the first round was project's a strong word, but a longer term, you're not penciling him in to start right away as a rookie, right? And maybe he goes out and blows everybody away at La Trobe and wins that job. I don't saw the realm of possibility whatsoever. But you have Dylan Cook there to be able, and who knows what the Broderick Jones, how that plays out too. You have a lot of insulation there, so he doesn't have to start right away and ideally sort of develop himself more. But again, you don't want to pigeonhole him and say, don't give him the opportunity. He's going to have the opportunity. If he goes out and practice in the preseason games and blows people away, then, you know, let him start right away if he can.
0: And he's going to get the opportunity to block TJ Watt and Nick Herbig and Jack Sawyer. And I talked to Herbig for this story, and he called Ihan Achor really talented. A guy that size who can move, has good hands. I've said this before, but I think playing tackle in the NFL as a rookie is one of the hardest things to do. But he said Ihan Achor has handled it really well. That was Herbig's take on it. And yeah, I think to me, the biggest question of what's he going to do come week one or even by week 10, what is the difference between him and Dylan Cook at this stage of their games? And you can throw Broderick Jones in there too, I suppose. But I don't know that Ihan Achor is probably as physically ready yet as someone like Cook, who's been in an NFL weight room for a few years, probably not as technically sound. Although, ironically, Dylan Cook also was a quarterback at the JUCO level it's fairly late to playing tackle himself.
21: Yeah, so a variation of the same type of
0: Now floor. It's different. He's been around football his whole life, and you know, could argue understands it even more than your average offensive lineman because he played it from under center at the collegiate level. But he's probably not going to be as technically sound as Dylan Cook is, having NFL coaching for as long as he has. But I think he's more athletic. I think he's quicker than Cook, might have better hand usage. And the other big thing, you'll just look at the two guys with Nigerian roots who the Steelers have drafted at tackle. Eerily similar size. Ihan Achor, 6'5", 7/8", 320 pounds at the combine. Chooks was 6'6", 320. But Chooks ran a 5'3", 140. Max Ihan Achor, a 4.91 40. So we're just talking different species of athlete, I think, at that point.
1: When you're that big and you can move that fast, that's special. And that's why you're playing in the NFL. When
0: more explosive athlete Max Ihan Achor is.
1: Big time. Very explosive. When we come back, more with Chris Adamski joining us here on The Standard. We'll get his thoughts on Max Ihan Achor and the rest of the Pittsburgh Steelers as they gear up for training camp in just over a month. He's Brian Bacco. I'm Ed Troop, and we do have Chris Adamski in studio with us. It's the Steelers Standard here on Steelers Nation Radio, part of the Steelers Audio Network.
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14: Hi, Western Pennsylvania. This is Edgar Snyder. I want to thank you for over 40 years of trusting my law firm. 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We're here for you. We're here for our community. We're here for our region. If you've been seriously hurt in an accident, you need to talk to a lawyer, even if it's not us. 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
1: 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I am Ed Troop alongside Double B Brian Bacco and Chris Adamski from the Blitz. We've loaned him, I guess, from our good friend Tom Offerman. You can hear Chris and Tom each and every day here on SNR with the Blitz. And also, you can check out Chris's excellent coverage of the Black and Gold at the Tribune Review. Is it the Pittsburgh Tribune Review? Tribune Review? I mean, I technically also do stuff for the Trib, for the Trib Live High School Sports Network, covering Whippeal stuff in and around Pittsburgh, Chris. But
21: they want us to brand now just to be Trib Live, which I still, well, I don't want to get that. But yeah, supposed to introduce ourselves. I work for Trib Live and not the Tribune Review anymore.
0: This isn't Chris Adamski from the Tribune Review. This is Buzzsaw from Trib Live.
21: There you go. Yeah.
1: Where'd you get the nickname? Everybody calls you that,
21: I could
1: right?
21: go in that whole... The short story is it's from college radio station. That was my nickname on college radio station. I could get a little bit into the story.
0: That doesn't explain why that nickname existed on your college station.
21: Okay, if you want to be...
0: I assume it wasn't arbitrary.
21: The short as I can. The funny corollary of that is, like, I joined the... I don't know what it's like at Pitt or what you call it, but, like, it... to join the collegiate at Penn State, just like you have to apply and you do an interview and you go through this thing. It's like this whole like formal thing. But in the same building at the time was the student radio station. So I'm thinking it's that. And I thought I kind of wanted to do it, but I was like, oh, you know, it's too much work. So one day I'm like, you know what the hell with that? I went in there, filled out a little application, put it in there. So I drive home, you know, 20 minutes later, my phone rings. I didn't have a cell phone. That's how old I am. And it says, hey, Chris. Yeah. So you're interested in radio sports. I said, yeah. He's like, hey, well, we got a show here. It starts at 6 o'clock. You're not coming like an hour later. I'm like, okay then. So I go in there. I've never been in front of, now I'm a pro in the, from the, no, I never in front of a microphone. I meet these like four guys that are friends and they have this chemistry. So I'm just a quiet guy in the corner like they are in major league. Or, you know, he says, dynamite drop in there, Adamski.
1: That's right.
21: So I wouldn't say anything. So then this very second week, they organized this sports trivia tournament. There was eight people in the on the staff. I was the eighth seed. They put a bracket. I was, because I'd never said anything. I was the quiet guy. I was shy and didn't nervous.
0: They thought you didn't know ball.
21: Exactly. So I go and I blow out the one seed. I crush him. Just completely dominate. And they're like, so the guy's name was Mike Socia. Same name as that former manager.
1: Yeah, they were saying baseball, right?
21: Yeah. Different spelling, but anyway.
1: Yeah.
21: So the host, Rocco DiMero, actually did stuff in Pittsburgh media for a while.
1: Yep.
21: He says, Mike Socia runs into a buzzsaw. Chris Adamski.
0: And it stuck.
21: A button from that one little moment. It stuck. Mm. And then generally was insulated amongst that little radio friends, you know, staff I had. But then it got John Perotto, Rocco again. Rocco did a show in Pittsburgh. Had me on a guest. I produced a show, actually. We had John Perotto on. If everybody knows John Perotto around Pittsburgh.
1: Great baseball writer.
21: And Perotto and Rocco's like, hey, Buzzsaw. He's like, whoa. What'd you call Adamski? He said, I called him Buzzsaw. You called him Buzzsaw? What? He's like, he's the Buzzsaw. So then the next day I was doing Pirate Games at that time. John Perotto walked into the Pirate Press. He's Buzzsaw. Call him Buzzsaw. He loved it so much. And
0: so nothing's insulated in Pittsburgh sports.
21: Yeah, exactly.
1: That's the birth of the nickname. But a lot of guys just call you Buzz, right? They just they got rid of the Buzz,
21: which I feel like a different connotation. But you can't complain about nicknames.
1: So
21: then you get in trouble.
1: Penn State, Pitt for double B. I'm Point Park.
21: Point Park.
1: So I can
0: P.
1: But I grew up a Pitt fan. Yeah, that's right. There you go. I grew up a Pitt fan though, and lots of family members who grew up near Harrisburg. So a lot of Penn State folks in my family. So I can talk to both of you about whatever you want to talk about.
0: You can tolerate him.
1: But not to get off the Steelers subject, we'll jump back on in a second. But just quickly for both of you, you know, we're all about the same age. I know Chris and I are definitely the same age, double B a little younger than us, Chris. But, you know, we grew up in a time where it was Pitt-Penn State. I mean, that was a big rival. West Virginia-Pitt that is kind of in play now never bothered me. I don't know about you. West Virginia never really did much for me with the whole Pitt rivalry, but it was Penn State. Penn State, Pitt, for me, was always the big rivalry growing up.
21: Yeah, I mean, I caught about the tail end of that rivalry still being played every year, and it was.
1: Right.
21: I mean, at that point, then Pitt was
1: ended.
21: Yes, but yeah, certainly not. I'm not old enough to remember like those late 70s, early 80s games where, you know, 1982 gets brought up a lot, things like that, and those bigger games like that. But yeah, it was and Penn State joined an independent. I have memories of that, still following Penn State playing. You look in the newspaper, whichever that's worth now, and you find the standings, and the independents was like 28 teams long, and Penn State's in third place amongst these 28 teams, and Pitt was in there too, of course, till the Big East came around just to... what a world we live in now, NIL and everything else, college football-wise.
1: We've come full circle.
0: I want to go back to the conversation we were having about cornerbacks and interceptions, how much it really does or doesn't matter. Joey Porter has one interception in each of his first three seasons, so he does not have a multi-interception season. Do you know who has the most interceptions by a corner over the last two seasons in the NFL?
1: Not for just the Steelers, just in
0: Correct.
1: The NFL
0: the
1: in
0: NFL,
1: general.
0: Yeah.
1: Hmm. Oh boy!
21: It's Sauce?
1: How about
0: no? It's not Sauce Gardner, but that kind of is proving my point because that's one of the players you would think of.
1: Yeah, like, that would be the first one to come to mind.
0: It's not Patrick Surtain the second.
1: That was my second.
0: The defensive player of the year from 2 years ago. Now, he did pick off four passes that year, and he had a pick six, so he put the production.
1: I was
0: going
1: to say Surtain, but
0: not Surtain.
1: Surtain, right?
21: So is your point going to be it's going to be somebody we're not going to get because it's
0: kind of
21: no, kind
0: of it's more
1: Darius Slay.
0: No.
1: It's a joke.
0: And it's not Derek Stingley Jr., although he is second with tied for second with nine over the last 2 years. So he does pick off passes despite being, I think most people would consider him one of the best lockdown corners in the NFL. It's Marlon Humphrey as 10. Now, I feel like he's solid, but also if you've...
1: You say 10?
0: Yes, he has 10. Wow. Now, tied for second with Derek Stingley Jr. is Dante Jackson.
21: Wow.
0: From the Steelers.
1: Former Steelers. Yes.
0: Yeah. He picked off like four or five that year, and then he had another four or five last year with the Chargers. And does anybody consider Dante Jackson one of the best corners in the NFL?
1: No.
0: No. In fact, he was not very good down the stretch with the Steelers, I would say. So he was picking off passes. He was probably getting targeted a lot in order to do that. Now, don't take anything away from the guy or Humphrey for that matter. You know, they're making plays when they're served up to them and they're not squandering those takeaways for their teams. But I just think that's an interesting point as we go through this. You can't give Joey Porter Jr. market setting money because he only has three career interceptions. Well, that's not, certainly not the be all end all for the best corners in the league.
1: Chris, I'm sure you and Tom have talked about this quite a bit, as Brian and I have here on the Standard, about Joey Porter Jr. Right now, there's still no contract extension, not a new contract being offered yet. That has to be at the top of the list, right? It had to be at the top of the list for Omar Khan and that front office going into this offseason.

0: I you know, I don't know what you guys think, but we'd be shocked if it doesn't get done.
1: Yeah.
2: I agree.
0: I could definitely see it going to the very end, maybe. I wouldn't be shocked if it went to week one of the regular season, you know, that we leading up to it. I don't think it will, but I wouldn't be shocked if it did. There's precedent
2: for that.
0: Yes. Under Omar Khan, I think we were always trained that was almost like standard practice that they would go. Maybe not to the week one, but up and after the preseason, would say, or after training camp, or certainly after camp started. But now, like, there's been so many now that get done May, June, July. We've seen in recent years here, T.J. Watt last year before camp started. I always look at it because Joey is very, you know, having the dad in the business, of course, I think is that he's kind of pragmatic.
1: No doubt.
0: I don't think it will be contentious at all, per se, but I think it could last to the very end of the preseason or camp or however you want to put it. I don't think it'll be, you know, negative in the meet, you know, that kind of thing, per se, but I do think they're, you know, Joey knows it's a business and Joey Jr., because again, growing up around it. And I just think that sense, like the whole deadline pressure, I think both sides will wait maybe until. The pressure comes on. At least that's my guess or take on it.
2: For the record, Sauce Gardner has 3 career interceptions.
0: Really?
1: Brian's still on the sauce.
2: Same as Joey Porter Jr.
1: Still on the sauce.
2: Wow. I'm just asking questions about like evaluating corners and what to make of some of these guys and their quote-unquote worth on the open market, because I guarantee you, like the people who are anti-Joey Porter Jr. extension, or I should say huge money Joey Porter Jr. extension, 25 to 30 million, putting him in the Trent McDuffie tax bracket. Like, they're going to point to, this guy doesn't make that many plays. He has 3 picks over his entire career. Well, and this isn't just me saying Sauce Gardner is a good player. He was first team all pro in 2023 when he didn't pick off a single pass. The Colts gave up 72 draft picks to get him last year at the deadline and then paid him. So, like, yeah, I mean, it's a position where it's kind of choose your own adventure. If you think picks matter, they don't matter at all. They matter a lot. It makes me kind of want to throw that out in the assessment of Joey Porter Jr. You kind of just have to watch the film and make your mind up that way.
1: He does such a good job of being a shutdown corner that quarterbacks simply just aren't thrown his way. Right, Chris?
0: Yeah, and that's more what you want. It goes back to, you know, and again, the safeties is different, but they you don't want that. The splash plays are an element of everything, but ideally, I think if you go into a game and you're a cornerback, right?
1: Yeah.
0: If you don't get targeted all game, you take the number one receiver, you don't get targeted. That's an extreme example to think that your number one receiver wouldn't get even a ball thrown. But that is the ideal. That's the Pandora.
1: What you're trying
0: to accomplish.
1: Right.
0: When you go out there, every single snap, your mindset on that snap is he's not getting open. Your mindset on that snap isn't I'm going to have him throw it to me. I'm going to pick a pick six back to the house. If you get what I'm saying.
1: So to Chris's point, double B. Does Joey Porter Jr. become a hold in if this lasts all through training camp and they don't get it done right before the end? T.J. Watt, that was not this past contract, but it was 2 contracts ago. Remember, he signed like right after training camp wrapped up?
2: Yeah, and my take on that was always, I think it was a little more practical for T.J. Watt to hold in because simply the nature of that position, there's certainly communication that goes on, but he's more just every rep is kind of outside linebacker. You're almost like a kicker in a way. You're like, you're kind of doing the same thing every time. And, you know, for the great ones like Chris Boswell or TJ Watt, most of the time it goes through the upright. Most of the time, you know, you win your rep against the tackle. They're almost like independent contractors out there within the defense, those edge rushers. I mean, it's just beat that guy, find a way to get through that chip, find a way to put pressure on the quarterback. He might get rid of the ball and it's a zero on your box score, but you know, you did your job. I think for a corner, with someone who plays the way Joey plays, there's an element of that, but you also need to be on one accord with the rest of the defense and, or at least the rest of the secondary, and have that kind of second nature feeling with the safety next to you, or if there's a nickel next to you in the nickel defense. So I'm not saying he wouldn't hold in. It's been done by a lot of guys now, and I always kind of go back to Deontay Johnson as being like the one that sort of broke the whole hold-in thing, because it was, you know, when TJ does it, you understand it. Minkah Fitzpatrick does it, you understand it. Deontay did it at, what's the happy days? It kind of jumped the shark a little bit when he did have a Pro Bowl to his name at that time in a 1,000-yard season. But still, I think that threatened to open this can of worms of, all right, now any player going into the last year of his

0: deal who's in negotiations might do it. But we haven't seen that. And also to the Steelers front office strategic credit, they have taken care of some of these deals before you've even had to cross that bridge.
1: And I think that's the advantage of the hold in as opposed to hold out, of course, is you're in all the meetings. You're on the field. They're even doing, and there's, I guess they're all, everyone's different, I suppose, in terms of how this theoretically, hypothetically will play out in here in, what, 6 weeks, 5 weeks, 5.5 weeks now? Jeez. In terms of a hold in by Joey Porter Jr., would it be, you know, you do like the walkthrough things even, you know, there could be that. He could be on the field doing that. And I get, you're right. When the bullets are flying, when you're, you know, pads are on and communicating that, yeah, it is different. That's true. But it's obviously much better than a generation ago where they wouldn't show up at all. They wouldn't even be there. And now they're here, at least. They're certainly in the meetings. They're in the stretches, probably some degree of doing the walkthrough type things when they're at least, you know, mocking or mapping out the defense to a point. So it's not as, you know, but in an ideal world, yes. And you're right. And that's what I said. Under Omar, these past, it's not a coincidence for the last past four off seasons, the extensions have been generally been getting done earlier than they have been as we the previous couple of days.
0: Minka was around this time in June. I feel like Alex Highsmith was around this time in June. I mean, shoot, this year Cam Hayward got done in, was it February or March?
2: By the time you're listening to this, maybe something was done. We're not sure. As the time we record this, everything's still up in the air.
0: Yeah, it feels like it could happen at any moment with the current front office.
2: It definitely could. Whenever we come back, we will wrap up hour number two here on The Standard and get more of Chris Adamski's thoughts of the Steelers' offseason moves so far, as well as Double B on where the Steelers head. As Chris said, just 5-6 weeks away from Latrobe. It's right around the corner. We'll be here quicker than we all realize. He's Brian Bacco, Chris Adamski with us in studio. I'm Ed Troop. It is the Steelers Standard here on Steelers Nation Radio, part of the Steelers Audio Network.
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2: Wrapping up hour number two here on the Steelers Standard for this week. I am Ed Troop alongside Double B Brian Bacco. Chris Adamski from The Blitz with Tom Offerman in studio with us for this second hour. 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Chris, how long have you been covering the Pittsburgh Steelers?
1: Late in the 2014 season, I guess. So, yeah, we're approaching the dozen-year mark now. It's crazy to think about. It really is. It's been that long. But, yes, it was. I was the Penn State beat writer for a year and a half until November of 2014. Anyway.
2: Any good stories between Double B and Buzz over here of any road trips that we can talk about on the air, not
0: really,
2: R-rated?
0: Because, I mean, to peel back the curtain, I would usually travel with the PG crew, and Buzz would usually travel with the Trib crew, so we're kind of on parallel tracks.
2: You guys didn't interact. You had to stay on separate sides.
0: I mean, we interacted
2: the
0: plenty at the in the press box and in the locker room and all that good stuff, but not really. We'd get there via separate means most of the time.
1: We'd be traveling with Chaz Palla and Joe Rutter from it. Joe Rutter, the retired, give Joe a shout out. No longer with
0: former
1: the Trib. Retired.
0: Pro Football Writers of America president.
1: That's right.
0: Joe Rutter.
1: Yeah, we have
0: some respect on his name.
1: Yes, there you go. Exactly.
2: And now you have Chris Harlan with
1: yes,
2: you, right?
1: Chris Harlan joined the beat. Yes, and
2: known Chris for a long time, so that's good one there with
1: he's
2: you.
1: Covering the Steelers now, and we used to travel a lot with Kevin Gorman. Oh, now he's not covering
2: another
1: the Pirates.
2: One. Yeah,
1: but you're right. It's just the way. Just the
0: Kevin
1: travel
0: Gorman part. Was Vince Williams was one of his favorite guys, wasn't he?
1: That sounds about right. Yeah, that's right. Yeah. Gorman used to go. I like talking to Vince back in the day. I'm excited to. It sounds like I'll get to talk to him on the.
2: You get to talk to him a lot. You're going to be having him a lot there, Chris. We're putting him on. We're lending him to you guys, just like we're Tom's lending you to us today. We're lending you Vince. Now I'm just joking,
0: it's actually
2: of course.
0: A trade. Yeah. It's a trade. But
1: wow. Yeah. I think
0: we're also going to need a future first. Right?
1: Yeah. I was going to say.
0: no offense.
1: You got an 8-year starting NFL linebacker for me. That's you got to. Yeah. Hopefully there is some future considerations attached.
2: We were talking about the Steelers Maxi Onichor this hour with Brian's article on Steelers.com about the Steelers first round draft pick. Last segment, we got into the Joey Porter Jr. contract extension, new contract conversation that is yet to take place. So, Chris, I wanted to ask you about the quarterback position, and the Steelers are positioned with Aaron Rodgers, of course, coming back for this year, Will Howard, Drew Aller, and of course, Mason Rudolph, Brendan Sorsby. There's been a lot of conversation this week whether the Steelers should enter that sweepstakes or not. Brian and I both think they shouldn't, but it is intriguing. It's a good topic to talk about on sports talk radio for sure. But your opinion of where the quarterback room is now? I mean, Brian and I have talked a lot about let's see what we have in Will Howard. Let's see what we have in Drew Aller moving forward. And we know that we're safe with Aaron Rodgers at the QB1 spot, at least for the 2026 season.
1: Yeah, one of the things, as I say, there's two, as we sit here now, even 2.5 months before a hard decision has to be made, really, in terms of setting the 53-man roster for the regular season. So
2: right.
1: There's a lot of like talk, and I get it. Obviously, it's quarterback. Obviously, that's very important to the Steelers' future. If one of the two young guys becomes a franchise quarterback, that's the, you know, perhaps even more important what happens, you know, or anything else in training camp. The back of that spot, whatever that, of course, the battle you would think is the Will Howard and Mason Rudolph competition, because, you know, Drew Howard is obviously going to make the team and Aaron Rodgers is going to make the team. So that's, if you break it down, what the decision is, or whether you happen to keep four or whatever. I know it doesn't make for good talk, but just let it play out, right? We're going to see how this, you know, knock on wood, maybe it's an injury. You don't hope for that, but maybe that decision makes itself. Yeah. Maybe, you know, we'll take the pot. Maybe Drew Auer is outstanding and just comes out. I mean, looks so good as nobody expected that. Similar to the Maxi Honichor, where we don't expect that. It's not, nobody plans him to play this year, but maybe he just blows the doors off everybody. And all of a sudden, then okay, you have your quarterback of the future, and you know that kind of helps you make your decision. Maybe the opposite. One of the guys is a terrible camp, and it's just like Will Howard's throwing interceptions every time he takes the field, and well, that makes that decision right. You don't have to worry about that. So there's a lot of runway here to let it play out. I'm not predicting whatsoever they'd keep four quarterbacks. I'm just saying if there's ever a scenario where you would consider it or it would be plausible, it's when you hire a coach on large part developing quarterbacks. You have two young quarterbacks. If you like them both at that point, you get to August 26th or whatever the cutdown day is. Mm-hmm. And you still like them both, but you still want to go in the regular season with a veteran. I think it's worth entertaining or discussing at that point. It's not ideal for many reasons, but you know, let it play out here and see how it goes. And I think we're all to finally see Will Howard, hopefully again, who didn't get hurt again in a preseason game, see him in an NFL uniform in a game playing. I think we all want to see that to a degree and you know, see what there is in him. Because a lot of this is based off of even us that watch practice, Brian. I mean, he was hurt on IR for so long and hurt during camp. We don't even that much view him in that context, let alone in the game, and everybody see him against, you know, live competition.
0: Yeah, I'm with you. And it's, like you said, people do want something to sink their teeth into year-round when it comes to the Steelers and football and quarterbacks. But it is going to have to play out on the field. That's why they play the games, as they say. And in this case, that's why they practice, too. But all that being said, I think Mason Rudolph is behind the eight ball here. I think that's kind of a natural reality to live in when there are two young quarterbacks, draft picks, who are also in the mix, and guys that, you know, one obviously handpicked by this coaching staff, unlike yourself, if you're Rudolph, and the other kind of talked up by this coaching staff from the moment that they sat down. And, you know, I think Will Howard only helped himself in OTAs as much as one can. And it's not like we're not sitting in the team meetings afterward and listening to Mike McCarthy go over the film with his offensive staff. But from what we saw, it seemed like he only helped himself. Granted, we might not know if the opposite were true, but I think one of the biggest talking points, you know, even going back to May, was he was the second quarterback out there behind Aaron Rodgers. To me, that had to mean something. And I think it means that Mason Rudolph's going to have a bit of an uphill climb. But if we've learned nothing from his time with the Steelers, every once in a while, like, he does make that climb and finds a way to reinsert himself into the conversation.
1: I think if you're a Steelers fan, that the best case scenario is, because he's younger and he has, you know, theoretically at this point, the higher ceiling, and is that Will Howard, kind of like I thought, goes out and seizes the job. And it's like, because, I mean, the debate is, you go into the season, you're trying to win a division, you're trying to make the playoffs, and you did not have the insurance policy of a veteran proven backup to step in for, who knows, 1, 2, 3, 4 weeks, whatever it might be. It's got to make a head coach nervous to go into a season like that. But if Will Howard, the best case scenario for all involved is he goes out there and just, like, again, in the preseason, is blowing people away. Although I say all these hypotheticals and I'm like, I want to say, like, has a perfect passer rating in the preseason. I'm like, but we saw that happen 3 years ago and it didn't mean
2: Kenny Pickett.
1: Thing. So yeah, Kenny Pickett did that. So that underscores why even the preseason game, but that goes back circling again, underscores why a team is nervous not to have a Mason Rudolph on the roster when the season starts, because what can you prove during the preseason that might carry over? All of a sudden Rodgers, you're 6-2, Rodgers says an injury is out 2 or 3 weeks. Will Howard steps in and oh boy. Like, he's not what we, you know, now that we're facing live defenses and defensive coordinators game planning, this isn't going how we thought whenever Mason Rudolph could. So you understand why it's, as a coach, from a coach's perspective, why you might not want to do that.
2: But you have to find out one way or another with Will Howard, Drew Aller, what you have there. We know what we have in Mason Rudolph, and we know what we will have with Aaron Rodgers at the quarterback spot. Chris, the other big subject as far as a training camp battle goes, outside of the quarterback position of who backs up Aaron Rodgers and what you have there in the future with either Aller or Will Howard, is the wide receiver spot behind DK Metcalf and Michael Pittman Jr. In the battle between the rookie second-round draft pick Jeremy Bernard and Roman Wilson. What did the Steelers do there with Roman Wilson? Your thoughts on that battle for the wide receiver three spot?
1: That's one of those things where, and I know there's always the gray area of what exactly we saw and we're allowed to see and stuff like that, but it's... I get the impression that Roman Wilson is a lot bigger candidate or a lot more of a candidate than I would have thought for that job. Now, maybe it's a deference to the veteran who has been here already, and you don't want to put the rookie in already. But we talk about what you're kind of rooting for because of the higher ceiling, and because if you're a Steelers fan or the Steelers, you want to, like, oh my God, like, Jeremy, we got a steal in the second round here. He comes up, just blows you away, and he's, you know, capable of being a starting caliber receiver right off the bat like that. So, again, I would think by the end of it, I've also been on record a lot saying that one way or another before September 13th, another veteran receiver is going to be here. Trade, cut.
2: Okay.
1: Cut down day. I feel like one way or another they'll add another guy. I feel like that's my prediction at least. So, I still think Bernard. I think Bernard would be the wide receiver three. Is my short answer when the season starts.
0: You think they add a veteran to actually be on the 53-man roster, or just compete?
1: I mean,
0: because I don't know where you'd really put him on the roster. You'd have to move on from.
1: Well, that's what. Yeah, I mean, the guy that would kind of slot in is the fourth wide receiver. I'm not talking like a major contributor. Maybe you're right. Maybe it would be a practice.
0: The depth chart's already filling up though with guys who do other things like Ben Skoranek, Caden Wiegen.
1: And that is sort of, yes, when you have two kind of special teams guys that maybe can contribute to some degree offensive, but are on your wide receiver position room. And Wiegen, you can kind of use that as a chess piece. Is that a six receiver? Is that a, you know, in terms of allocation on your roster, I know he's going to be a wide receiver, but in terms of building a 53 man, because, you know, assuming I certainly project him to make the team and to be a return specialist. But even if he's not a wide receiver, if he becomes your sixth or seventh in terms of the position label, he might not actually be a receiver.
0: I mean, the other possibility here is maybe Jeremy Bernard and Roman Wilson both play a decent amount, and maybe it's Michael Pittman Jr. doesn't play as many snaps as we all kind of expected and thought he would when they traded for him from the Colts. Maybe less could be more for someone like Pittman, who's nearing 30, I guess, at some point. A lot of tread off the tires in the league. If maybe he's not playing the same amount of snaps he did with the Colts, but he's overall more efficient with what he does for you with the Steelers.
2: The other big battle, too, while we stay on the offensive front here, Chris, is the offensive line. We know Troy Fontanu, Mason McCormick have switched from right to left. Zach Frazier not going anywhere. If anything, he potentially could be an all-pro center by the end of the 2026 season. But on the right side, they got to figure out right guard, Spencer Anderson, Brock Hoffman, the newcomer, the big draft pick that everybody loves to talk about, Jennings Dunker. Maybe he works his way into there. In the right tackle spot, we know Dylan Cook did great last year, filling in at the end of the season for Broderick Jones. He'll be in the mix, of course, with Maxi Onuchor as well.
1: Yeah, right. And then, I mean, whatever, at this point, I think the play, Broderick Jones, not that you're writing him off, but you're certainly not going to, you can't plan him at this point. Maybe it's a bonus. Maybe he does come back, and maybe he's, I don't know. I know that's the way I kind of look at it. You know, because you want to throw him into that race, but until he's kind of cleared to practice or is practicing fully, at least you can't even, you know, maybe it again later in the season. I don't know. So it is interesting how much of a runway or chance to win the job is Onuchor. Like I said earlier, you certainly, if you want to give him the opportunity to show you that he is ready, and you know he has more college starts than some of the other tackles take, as much as he is a raw prospect, there were first round picks at tackle that started fewer college games than he did. So in some ways, you could make the case he could be ready, but I'm sure in an ideal world you want to develop more. And I think Dylan Cooks proved over that 5 or 6 game stretch last year he can handle the job.
2: I agree.
1: So, I would still imagine that. Yeah, the right guard thing, and so far, Dunker's been repping a left guard, which is kind of interesting, or, you know, what the logic behind that is per se. And Spencer Anderson, is that, again, does that go back to the deference to the veteran holdover? Is that kind of what that was? Or is that a sign of where kind of the depth chart does stack at this moment in terms of where they're going at right guard?
0: Yeah, I think everybody just assumed that the rookies would get a chance to skyrocket in there. But maybe the staff likes the returning players that they didn't quote unquote recruit more than we expected. But I just wanted to give one last note, guys, on the receiver.
1: They go back to interceptions again. You've been going back over and over.
2: It's moved on.
0: 2023.
1: Like, you know, Sauce Gardner. You know.
0: Mike McCarthy. Well, I'm sure there's more. There could be more. Maybe I'll get those ready for next time. But 2023, Mike McCarthy's Cowboys. His receivers all pretty much stayed healthy throughout the season. CeeDee Lamb was your alpha. He played 84% of the snaps. But Brandon Cooks played 68%. Michael Gallup played 52%. And Jalen Tolbert, as the de facto receiver four, played still 40%.
2: That's a lot.
0: His top four receivers all played more than 40% of the snaps. Just when you think about the Metcalf, Pittman, Bernard, Wilson split and how that goes. Now, this team might use more tight ends than the 2023 Cowboys. They might run the ball a little bit more. But McCarthy said it, you know, the one day before practice, that he looks at offense not necessarily as 11 personnel or 12 personnel, but you have your single back offense, your two back offense, and then your no back offense. So just some food for thought as we head into what I always call talking and thinking season between mini camp and training.
2: That's all we've been doing.
0: That's all we can really do.
1: But it's an unknown. There's a lot of, especially, I mean, me and you have been around the team for, we just talked about 12, what's year seven or so. Like, the routine of having the same head coach and the same, and we can make a lot more educated projections based off the coaching staff and what's happened in years past. There's a lot of like, well,
0: who knows?
1: Yeah, we assume this will happen, but why do we assume? Because it's entirely different staff that's in charge of that decision. So it's a lot more keep you on your toes now going into camp, I feel like.
2: We will definitely see how it plays out. Chris Adamski, thank you so much for joining us here for the second hour of the Standard today. We appreciate it.
1: Enjoyable time. I'm glad to be in this big different studio. I'm on camera and everything. Like, I'm out of my comfort zone.
0: You're on candid camera.
1: There you go.
2: You're in the A studio with us. That's for sure. You go to the third mic, you'll be in here next week. You got to come to the big one. And we get out of that freezer that we have over there.
1: True.
2: We're usually in the one next to you and Tommy J, right? Double B. Special programming note, Double B and I off the next 2 weeks. So we'll be back on the air here on SNR after the 4th of July, but you can catch Chris Adamski with Tom Offerman on the Blitz right here on SNR each and every day. And Double B, enjoy your break.
0: You too. See you, Ed.
2: All right. That's going to do it for the Steelers Standard for today. For Chris Adamski, Brian Bacco, I'm Ed Troop. It is the Steelers Standard here on Steelers Nation Radio, part of the Steelers Audio Network.
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23: Back on the Steelers Blitz with Tom Opperman and Chris Adamski, we are joined now by Brian Bacco, who you hear on the Steelers Standard with Ed Troop on these very airwaves, Steelers Nation Radio. You also read his fine work at Steelers.com. Bacco, you used to be a regular on the Blitz back when it was Wes and Motes. I guess we just hate you, right? We haven't brought you on since, like, what, almost an entire year into our tenure.
24: I don't really look at it that way, Tom. You and Adamski are very busy, and actually a lot of the times we are recording, you know, kind of simultaneously.
23: That's true.
24: Next week. You know, there's a lot of overlap in the studios there, so it's no hard feelings, I assure you. Although, I will say, Wes and Matt Williamson had me on, like, the first day after my move over to Steelers.com to celebrate me, but yeah, nothing personal.
1: We have not feted you appropriately yet after...
23: apparently not.
1: No, apparently we need to...
24: You said that.
23: Your words. Brian, we were talking a lot about second-year players on today's show. It's a big year for 2025 draftees for the Pittsburgh Steelers. Which one of those players do you think is poised to make the biggest leap in their second season?
24: You know, I think when you look back at last year's rookie class, it's pretty easy to say Derek Harmon, because he was the one who provided the most impact as a rookie, and I think he's going to have the biggest opportunity to do so. You know, it was, shoot, I guess around this time last year or a little bit earlier, that I think defensive line coach at the time, Carl Dunbar, made some waves by basically telling us in one of those media scrums, like, yeah, Harmon's going to be the starter. It's like, oh, okay. You know, so much for the old Steelers days of work your way up, you know, slay the Daniel Aquales of the world and take down the Braden Fajokos of the world. No, he was just kind of anointed by his position coach. So they've obviously loved him for a long time, and I think he's going to be playing a ton of snaps. Someone like Y.A. Black might take a leap, but it'll be more in efficiency than kind of the traditional counting numbers. So I'll go with Harmon to answer your question, Tom.
1: And then, Brian, the second pick of that draft is the one that everybody, I think, because it's a skill position player, and obviously he had a very high-profile gaffe, as we all remember, on a kickoff. Caleb Johnson, I kind of look, and, am I crazy to think, again, a third-round pick usually doesn't have to fight for his job on the roster by the start of his second season, but the path there isn't exactly linear for him to make the team, but where do you kind of see, do you think Caleb Johnson has a role or it has to fight them? Is there a scenario out there where he doesn't make the team after this camp in this preseason?
24: I think it's possible. Yeah. I mean, I wouldn't necessarily say that it's likely because as you pointed out there, there's just a lot of ways to justify keeping a guy on scholarship, if you will, in year two, especially when they're, but I think there are many factors that hurt Caleb Johnson. I mean, first of all, just didn't do much in his rookie season, and that would hurt anybody going into year two, but particularly at a position where you can kind of be relied upon to hit the ground running, no pun intended, when you get from college to the pros. But you've got a new coaching staff in here versus the one that helped scout him and evaluate him and bring him in. They went out and signed someone they're very familiar with. O'Dowd was proven at this level to kind of further blockade against Caleb Johnson. And then lastly, lack of special teams experience or know-how or whatever you want to call it. I hesitate to say that it's willingness, because I don't know that we've ever asked them that straight out, and that probably will be a good question come Latrobe for Caleb Johnson. But yeah, I think when you put all those things together, it could make for an uphill climb. So it'd behoove him to run the ball well in training camp, and even more importantly, preseason action when he gets his touches.
6: Unbelievably, the most popular player in the 2025 class is the sixth-round pick quarterback, Will Howard. Everybody's going to be focused on him during training camp and his battle with Mason Rudolph for the number two job at the quarterback room. Brian, what does Will Howard have to do to earn the trust of a coaching staff to be in that important role? Especially, I think the importance is even more so when you have a 42 going on 43-year-old quarterback.
24: I think he needs to show that he can manage the game and, you know, be a distributor of sorts. I don't feel like Will Howard needs to go out there in the preseason and launch 60-yard bombs and thread the needle left and right and show off all this arm talent. I mean, I think, first of all, we know that this new staff likes him quite a bit. Mike McCarthy was, I don't think he was obligated or mandated by anyone to come in from day one at his introductory press conference and sing the praises of Will Howard, and then go on to say things like, if he were in the league still coaching, Howard wouldn't have lasted till the sixth round. So that all seems pretty organic to me and genuine from McCarthy. And then we saw that he kind of got pole position of sorts in OTAs when it came to the quarterback room, even leapfrogging a Mason Rudolph type who you could argue doesn't need those reps. But I think if Howard just goes out there in the preseason, shows that he can be a point guard for the players that are around him. I'm sure there'll be backups for the most part on offense. But if he can do that, you know, I think that would give this staff the confidence that you kind of need to say, hey, you know, he can be our backup come week one, and we won't feel like we're in panic mode if something does happen to Aaron Rodgers.
1: Going through this draft class, and what we're doing right now, the fourth-round pick last year, Jack Sawyer, I'm kind of the mind that it's one of those things where it's kind of like quarterback, where these things, and it's usually not a good thing, so you don't want to wish it, or you knock on wood or whatever, they work themselves out. Everybody finds a role. Like last year, TJ Watt missed 3 games. Alex Highsmith missed 4 games. Nick Herbig missed 2 games. So that became Jack Sawyer's role, right? That's right there. That's over half a season's worth of kind of, you know, whether it be starter or kind of that third guy, which, you know, plays a lot. He gets a role. One of my favorite stats about Jack Sawyer is he's had a 2-interception season he's an edge rusher as a rookie who played part-time, and he had 2 interceptions last year, which is, he has a multi-interception season when Joey Porter Jr. doesn't even have one, which I know, Brian, you're big on this interception thing for cornerbacks, not meaning very much. Anyway, Jack Sawyer, what kind of role do you envision him having here in year 2 in his sophomore season for the Steelers?
24: I think he's the case to just keep doing what you're doing. You know, when you do get the opportunity to get on the field, first of all, make sure there's not a huge drop-off from the starters, of which there are now 3, I suppose, to you. And on top of that, you know, try to make plays, you know, kind of try to impact the game in the little snaps that you do get. And, you know, from a more technical X's and O's standpoint, I think we all know the primary club in Jack Sawyer's bag that he's using on the course is, you know, he's going to be a little more stout against the run. He's going to be able to set that edge. Now, opposing offenses are also going to recognize that about him, and maybe you don't run it right at him when he's in the game, and you try to take advantage of what he's not as good at, and, you know, probably not as good at as TJ Water or Alex Highsmith or Nick Herbig. But I think he had a solid rookie season, and it's one of those ones that, yeah, I mean, you feel good if he does get elevated into a bigger role, but all things being equal, everyone being healthy, just, you know, kind of have a Sawyer-like season again, where you have a knack for getting your hands on the ball, and that's what he did at Ohio State too. So I hesitate to say that it's overly fluky or anything like that.
6: We're talking to Brian Bacco here from the Steelers Standard on Steelers Nation Radio and Steelers.com here on the Steelers Blitz. Brian, I think the
23: one of the topics, if not the topic, people are going to focus on now until training camp starts is Joey Porter Jr. and his contract extension. A couple of extensions in that class already been done with Herbig and Washington. Doesn't seem like there's that much momentum right now happening with Porter Jr. Do you think this goes all the way up until St. Vincent College and we're still talking about this at camp?
24: I think it's possible. Now, there does seem to be a pretty distinct difference in the speed of these negotiations between the former regime and now the current front office, yeah. Although the Cam Hayward one certainly dragged on last season. Let us not forget that I was in my hotel room in East Rutherford, New Jersey, the night before Steelers-Jets when that all became kind of finalized. So that was a weird one. But by and large, they've been less teeth pulling. You know, you had the Alex Highsmith deal get done pretty early, and then, you know, even just this offseason, Herbig.
6: And then Cam this year. It happened like the second Cam the season
24: this
6: ended.
24: Year. Yeah, Chris Boswell this year again. So, I don't really know what to make of it. You know, there have been so many over the years that doesn't seem like there's much rhyme or reason as to why some drag on and some don't. TJ Watt famously dragged on almost right up until week one. Deontay Johnson was one where, you know, it seemed like they were very far apart early into training camp in those first few practices. I think he was doing the hold-in thing. But then, you know, I want to say it was August 3rd, day before my, or maybe August 4th, the day my daughter was born that year, they offer him the deal. He decides to take it, and all of a sudden he's right back on the field. So I think the Steelers want someone like Joey Porter to be on the field, working, perfecting his craft. And I think they certainly want him here for the long haul. So I do believe it'll get done. I just don't have a great feeling for when. I'll side more on just the law of averages so far with what Omar Khan and the new front office has been doing. And I'll say it gets done pretty early in camp.
1: Brian, me, Joe Rutter, and Chaz Palo were at a diner in the swamps of northern New Jersey, and I had to go out into the car and type a story while we were at the diner. So
6: You should have done it at the diner table with a cup of coffee and a cigarette, yeah, like, well, you were in the 1970s.
1: We're already at a crowded table and there's stuff. I don't know. You could soup on your computer. I don't want to get that crumbs also, everywhere.
24: That's how, if Chaz picked it, that sounds like a place where they might look at you funny if you're in there with a
1: Yes, it's definitely a Chaz recommendation for sure. And then
24: what is this coastal elite doing in here with his
6: what's that doohickey
24: computer?
1: And we stopped there then again on the way back 2 days later, whatever it was, too, actually, at the same diner. And we actually had our friend Mark Aboy. That's another story itself. I'll move on now
24: the last moments do you have of covering this team over the years when announcements are made? Trades.
1: Brian, I bet you, me and you, we should sit down and do a whole show of just like places we've written or pulled over on the turnpike. A lot of times it is in these scenarios. Joe Rutter, I wonder now that Joe Rutter retired. I haven't talked yet with Chris Harlan. I'll be the one driving to these drivable cities now. It's so much different. I could sit there. I do the work then. I don't know what's better, driving. I like relaxing, sitting there. But if something happens, then I got to be the one to type it while we're in the turnpike.
6: Is this like the reporter's version of that question of like, where's the craziest place you've ever done it? It's like, hey, where's the craziest place you've ever written a story?
1: It's a lot less exciting.
24: I was gonna go a lot more G-rated, like my kindergarten. Well, he's first grader now. He loves these I Survived books, which are like, you know, sometimes tragic but also historic moments in world history. And we can just be like, you know, I survived the Minka Fitzpatrick trade, and, you know, tell where we were at the time and the backstory leading up to it.
6: That's range right there. I bring the R-rated, you bring the G-rated.
1: I mean, think of it. Russell exactly. Wilson was like at 11 o'clock at night on a Sunday. Now, we weren't traveling. None of the beat wasn't traveling, but I remember that happening. I met the Cam Hayward was also similarly like at 11 o'clock at night at one point, and we're being whatever. There's all kind of stories, but yes, not nearly as fun as what Tom referenced there, I imagine.
6: Well, I think the next one that you guys could be breaking potentially is another wide receiver coming into the fold, and that's kind of what the last question I at least have for you today, Brian, is you think number four wide receiver is on the roster right now, or do you think that another shoe is going to drop in that room?
24: I think it's that player is on the roster, okay, in my opinion. I know you guys have been, especially Buzz, has been kind of pounding the table for bringing in another, because I listen to your guys' show when I'm driving around. I listen, I support.
6: How about that?
24: Yeah, I know that, that's been the official take of Adamski on this show, but I think back to someone like Robert Woods a year. Like, that was the kind of player that they brought in. And what was the point of that? You know, he didn't even make the team. I think we could all see pretty early on in camp that, like, the juice just wasn't there anymore. Now, I know you could argue, hey, bring in someone better than that and you'll have a chance to upgrade at wide receiver four. But I just think there are already kind of a glut of bodies who are in there with, like, you know, they almost wear other hats more prominently than the receiver hat. When you look at Caden Wiegen, Ben Skoranek, potentially Eli Heidenreich as he diversifies his portfolio. But even beyond those three, you know, I think Jeremy Bernard and Roman Wilson are going to make enough plays to establish themselves as the three and four in some order. And, you know, maybe it won't really matter. I think you look back at some years past, whether with the Steelers or in Mike McCarthy's offenses, and there's not a huge difference between the number three and number four receiver. It kind of depends on packages, depends on formations and game plans, and a lot of times who stays healthy and things like that. So I don't think that they need another one, and I don't necessarily think that they'll bring in another one. If they do, I think it would be more so just because they like having veterans compete for those final roster spots, whether that's Dean Lowry in the D-line room or Darnell Savage now in the secondary. But I think, to answer your question, every receiver, I'll say this, every receiver, barring injury, who makes a three-man roster come late August is already on the team.
1: And see, I'm going to look really bad because I've said this so often, or I'll look very, I'm going to do a victory lap if and when they sign.
8: Chris, a little radio tip here, okay? You don't acknowledge when you get things wrong. Okay? Only take the victory laps. Never shine a light on the shortcomings.
1: See, doing that 40 years ago is a lot easier.
24: As well.
8: Yes, it really applies in all walks of life.
1: It's like the recordings are always there now. Like, in the past, you could probably, like 30 years ago, radio people, because I didn't say that. What are you talking about? There's no evidence.
8: And you know what? If they do dig up old audio, AI, okay? It's just
1: that's
8: AI.
1: Right, that's
8: it's
1: right.
8: Clearly, that was clearly perfect. Doctored, yes. And it wasn't me. Brian,
1: that's my rule.
8: Thank you so much for the time, as always. We'll do it again next year, huh?
24: Anytime, guys. My pleasure. Yep. See you at 365.
1: That's right.
8: That's Brian Bacco from the Steelers Standard.
1: It was a great addition to SNR, absolutely. By the way, the Steelers.com. And yes, I should have. We apparently were remiss in not celebrating him more.
8: The signing we had before him was a little bit rough, but I'm glad we got it back on track with Brian Bacco.
9: I was talking about you.
8: All right, when we come back, talk some Aaron Rodgers. Someone recently said he was the greatest thrower of the football ever.
1: Ever.
8: We'll find out if that person has any credibility or not when it comes to that statement. Next, burp. It's the Steelers Blitz on Steelers Nation Radio. I have no credibility. I burp into microphones all the time on the Steelers Audio Network.
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28: It's another edition of the Steelers Legend Series. Here is former Steeler, Plaxico Burress.
29: You know, I was only in college for 2 years. So, you know, my first game, I was still basically a kid. And, you know, you get a chance to go out and play with the likes of, like, you know, Jerome and Cordell, playing against the Baltimore Ravens, and, you know, Ray Lewis and Rod Woodson. Like, these guys are, like, Hall of Famers. And here I am, you know, 24 months removed from graduating high school to playing with guys that I admire and that I looked up to. You know, it's an out-of-body experience because, you know, you don't know whether to go over and ask these guys for the autograph or what, because I was basically still a kid. There's nothing like Sunday morning here. You know, you can feel it, and you can smell it, and you can't get to the locker room fast enough to put your helmet on and run out on the field and see, you know, the fans swinging those terrible towels. You know, I kind of get goosebumps just thinking about it, you know, how special it was. And, you know, there's 32 teams in this league, and I can't imagine a greater feeling, you know, running out of a tunnel. They live, eat, and breathe football here. And you don't understand it until you leave, because you think it's just normal to you because that's all that you know. Until you go somewhere and you're like, the fans are not the same, but the fans here are the best.
28: The Steelers Legend Series on SNR.
8: You never hear anybody say, when it comes to the actual throwing of the football, he ain't got it anymore, do you? Like, you never hear that as part of the critique of, well, he's lost a couple miles per hour on the fastball, or, well, the spiral isn't as tight as it used to be, or, well, the accuracy just isn't there. No, like, no one, whether it's the biggest Rodgers hater or the biggest Rodgers supporter, ever really points out any drop-off whatsoever when it comes to the arm talent. And that's, and then you guys up close and personal have seen that every day in practice. Like, it still is one of those arms where you close your eyes and you can hear the ball whistle by you.
1: And there's so many examples of, I mean, I think even Roethlisberger, now he had himself surgery.
8: He had an injury,
1: yeah, that's part of it, but he also was in his late 30s at that point, so you had those two things together. I definitely think, you know, 2021 Ben versus 2018 Ben, there was a significant drop-off in velocity if you had a radar gun out there or whatever.
8: I know he was a lot older last year, but Phillip Rivers has certainly lost a lot off the fastball now. And Drew Brees, I think, was a great example. Yeah. Remember they had to bring in Jameis Winston to throw the ball deep? That's like, they had a play in the playoffs almost where he threw a touchdown because he was the only one who could throw it more than 30, 40 yards.
1: Yeah, there was some drop off there. Peyton Manning his final season. And
8: again, kind of like Benish where he had the bad neck injury.
1: Yeah.
8: Although he came back from the neck injury and ripped the league apart, then he kind of started to fade.
1: That's right. Yeah, he did. He had like an MVP.
8: He set the record for touchdown passes in a season.
1: But then
3: his wife kind of had that steroid delivery thing. Remember what happened there?
1: I forgot about that.
3: Little steroid controversy with Peyton.
8: I'll never forget that. You know why I'll never forget that, Peyton? Because you slid, you son of a bitch, against the Steelers, and it should have been blown dead, and you were allowed to get back up and throw the ball, and it was BS, and then Fitz Toussaint fumbled. But anyway,
1: that was egregious.
8: I will never let you live that down, Peyton Manning, because we should have beat your ass at Mile High Stadium.
1: Those 2015 Steelers, I still go down.
8: They were a feisty bunch.
1: They were probably the best group, but the point, remember, no Antonio Brown, no Le'Veon Bell.
8: No Le'Veon Bell for the entirety of that playoff run. Ben Roethlisberger's half of his body was hanging on by a thread.
1: They put in
8: Landry Jones in that Bengals game, and he immediately crapped the bed. And then Ben was like,
1: "Oh, that's right.
8: I don't care what you have to do. Shoot me up. I'm getting back out there.
1: We can't. Yeah, I saw the alternative. What it was. What a time to be alive. That was.
8: You're right. That year, a healthy 2015 team in the playoffs. Look out. They would have made a lot of noise.
1: I do think,
8: especially with Bryant being as good as he was as the second option as a wide receiver to Brown.

0: town. They could have made some serious noise in 2015, but
1: there we go.
0: Peyton Manning slid Peyton and he got back up in steroids. Yes. Remember steroids. I'm never going to let you live that down. But anyway, your point originally is these quarterbacks fade. Their arms just go. Yes.
1: But we saw Aaron Rodgers, and I know we've talked about before that that throw he made to Freiermuth that was ended up being incomplete. But some of the throws on the run, I thought that Bengals game they lost in the Yunk Bowl to Joe Flacco on a Thursday night was some of the throws he was making that game. This is the way he was moving. He'd be kind of moving laterally and just fire this bullet. And I was like, man, this guy got it. He got it. I don't care how old he is. He got it. His arm at it. And so, yeah, in terms of arm strength, and I think the accuracy, I mean, I don't know if that's something that can fade. I guess to a point they go hand in hand, because if you lose a little bit of your zip, maybe you're not used to, you got to do a readjust, I suppose, the way you're, how you're throwing or what throws you're making and where you're throwing them and the timing and all that. But maybe, and you know, I don't sit here and I never watched them practice or with a analytical view of the 2018 or 2015 Aaron Rodgers, 2011 Aaron Rodgers, and see if he has lost a little bit of the zip, and maybe he has. If we're talking about him being one of the greatest arms ever to play, and I think that's obvious. He's in the conversation, right? Whether he has the best arm in NFL history, I don't know, and it's sort of subjective to a point to say it, but he's always brought up and being in that top five or whatever, and so maybe he was even more so when he was younger, when he was 25 or 28 or 31. Compared to what he is now. But either way, that was certainly not whatever held back or whatever his limitations are now versus where he was in his total prime. Arm strength is not something, at least that we saw last year during games, that was not anything that was holding him back in terms of what a significant loss and compared to relative to the other 31 NFL starters or whatever it is in the NFL.
0: Well, you mentioned that a lot of people view him as the greatest thrower of the football ever, the greatest passer of the football ever. Well, recently, another pretty decent, I'd say, passer of the football weighed in and offered his opinion on where he thinks Rodgers ranks amongst just pure throwing ability at the NFL level. And that decent quarterback who had those things to say was Tom Brady. Let's hear what Tom Brady had to say.
2: Loved Aaron. I think there's no greater passer of the football than Aaron Rodgers. There's certain people like, Roberto Carlos, the Brazilian, the way that he kicked that ball. Holy. Yeah. I mean, there's certain people you're you see everyone do it, and then you see one person throw the ball that much better. I mean, Aaron Rodgers was incredible. He's hard to put into words how incredible he passes the ball.
3: Yeah.
2: The ball, the way it comes out of his hand, the way that it spins and delivers with the pace and with the accuracy.
0: That was on some soccer podcast, I think he was talking about. That's why he made the reference. He was talking to some guys about the World Cup and stuff like that, and they were talking quarterbacks, too, because how can you not when you have the greatest quarterback of all time sitting right in front of you? That's praise that comes with some pretty decent credibility, don't you say, Chris, for him being the mouthpiece for that?
1: Yeah.
0: He knows what he's talking about.
1: That's a contemporary of his, and obviously
0: it's a good point too.
1: Bit
0: of a rival, even if not head to head, but just as far as the overall where you rank in the NFL's history.
1: Exactly, because
0: although Brady's rival list now, as far as that's concerned, Rodgers, I think he knows that.
1: Yeah, exactly. I mean, that's the thing.
0: That's why Brady's easy to be humble now.
1: Exactly, it's easy for him to say that.
0: Peyton, Aaron, that's cute.
1: Okay.
0: I have seven rings. Yeah. I have more rings than any franchise.
1: Yeah, I know.
0: Has.
1: Aaron has one. So and that's probably even speaks more. It's almost a humble brag, the point. Well, I don't have the arm Aaron Rodgers has, but I still
0: lost
1: seven
0: rings.
1: Times as many. Yeah, something like that. So maybe there's an element of that. But it's still, if you go by that, the Tom Brady career, I mean,

0: Can you compare? I don't know who like the strongest arms were in the, you know, I don't know. I'm not a historian enough. With Otto Graham, was he known for
1: Unitas
0: his,
1: used to whip one.
0: Yeah, whatever. There was a more their accuracy and, you know, whatever it is in terms of, was Staubach known for his rifle arm? I don't know. I took it, you know, I'm not that much. I'm not that old to know exactly. But, you know, I mean, Marino was known more for his release, I think, than his arm strength. And those are one and the same to a point. And I think Rogers has a quick release too. But I think maybe Marino's superpower was the ball was out before you even knew it. And obviously to have a strong arm, you need to have that element of it. But I think maybe Marino gets him by a tick there. But in terms of just the strength and where it was going, Rogers might get it. Maybe Brady wins in total accuracy. But again, any of these guys, they're all elite of an elite for a reason. They're all in the top, you know, 10 in all these categories. But and like I said, you definitely saw it last year. I don't care how old he was. You know, it you notice it both on the practice field and during games. Everybody saw that arm strength. It's just something that even at age 41, 42 last year, you know, he's certainly top half of the league in arm strength, even at this age. And to say that's saying something.
1: When I think of Rodgers throwing the football, I think of the wrist flick. It just, yeah. It always has kind of been over-exaggerated and... I think that it also shows that he has so much strength coming from just his arm and his hand alone. It's not just like, you know, the base. And that's why I think he's maybe the greatest passer of the football, not just overall, like Brady said in that clip, but Chris, when he's off platform, right? When he's off his base, like he can contort his body, twist his upper body to the right while he's running to the left, especially when he was in his prime. Like no one was better at rolling out the opposite way and then loading up and throwing a perfect pass, and that's all upper body arm strength right there. And that's all like wrist strength to be able to guide that football out while your body's moving a different direction. And that, I think, as he has a superpower in every aspect of throwing the football, that might be the one that is his greatest superpower. Like his Superman heat vision is just that ability to throw off balance and the upper body arm strength that he has, the wrist strength that he has to just snap that ball off. And Brady mentioned the spiral. It can't be a coincidence that you see that kind of exaggerated snap of the wrist and then the spiral's perfect.
0: Because effortless, I guess, is the way you look at it. Because you see some of the guys, they can throw, even come out of the draft. And these obviously aren't, I mean, they're not even starting caliber NFL court. I can't even think of their names right now, but I'm trying to think of the guy who was at Tennessee and Michigan and everybody said how strong his arm was. And yes. And there's even videos.
1: Oh, Joe Milton.
0: Yeah. Like videos of him on his knees. And but you also, there's a lot of, it looks a lot more labored when he makes those throws than Eric. Like that's what made that Freiermuth throw. Cause it went in the air. It was like 60 yards. If you account for going across the field, cause it was, you know, 45 or so yards downfield. Then you have the, and it was the he just flicked his wrist like he talked about. It wasn't like there was like this dramatic like I'm going to throw Hail Mary and he started throwing
1: like took four steps into it or something like that. Like leaned back and threw the whole shoulder into
0: it. It was kind of just like secondary thought, like made it all the way down half the way down the field without even just sort of you noticing he was going to do it. And I think that's just something. It's got to be right. Just natural God given talent that you know
1: can't teach that. Yeah, no.
0: you can't even
1: although. You can kind of teach it, I think. Maybe not, you know, the talent aspect of it, but the refinement of that talent into looking the way it has for Rodgers' career. And who was the guy that did that? Who was the person that refined that? Oh, it's the Steelers head coach right now. It's Mike McCarthy. How about that? But go look at Rodgers at Cal and where he used to hold the football. It's up on his ear next to the helmet. Like, it is dramatically... I don't want to say bad because he was a good quarterback at Cal, but it's not the right way to hold the football. I don't know if there's been a quarterback, Chris, that has looked cooler than Aaron Rodgers at the NFL level when he's in that pocket. And like, you know, like what I'm talking about, he even still does it now. Like even when he's, you know, rolling out and he creates a new pocket or something, he's just so loose. Like the entire body's just kind of like, he kind of holds the ball to the side a little bit. And just like, he's just so free. Go look at some tape from Cal. Go look at some photos from Cal. Stiff as a board. One of the stiffest, most robotic. Like I said, that ball is up in the like next to the earlobe of the helmet, elbow dramatically out like he's, you know, at the plate, you know, trying to bat, keep that elbow up, son, to get the power at the bat. But like, it was a very stiff, very robotic. You could see the talent there, but you needed to loosen the guy up a little bit. You needed him to feel a little bit better about his mechanics, and McCarthy was a big help when it came to that.

0: that. And now you look at a clip from Rodgers taking a snap at Cal and dropping back to pass to a clip of him like 6 years into Green Bay and taking a snap. It's a completely different person.
1: Yeah, and it is crazy. You talked about that just like lose. It's almost like a...
0: Like a Cal, he'd have like, you know, the hands up and shotgun ready to go. Now in shotgun, he just has him hanging to the side, and like he won't even pick him up until the ball's like right there.
1: Yeah, there's something, whether that's just a level of... you know, comfort that he feels, and he just knows, and it's almost as if he's done it so long, and he's three steps ahead of everybody else. It's almost a, is there an element even in his mind of a, and it's subtle, but I mean, this is why, you know, play action fakes work. I mean, as an example, I mean, all you need is that split second of indecision in somebody's mind. It's all it takes to get somebody that extra quarter step open that you need if you're an elite quarterback to hit that window, right? I mean, that's why so much motion, things like that. You're doing all that to kind of confuse the defense, even if it's for that very split, because the margins are so small when you're you know, chasing an elite receiver, an NFL caliber receiver down the field. So just even that, maybe that's his way of sort of, I don't know, subconsciously lulling the defense to sleep in a way. Does that make sense? That they aren't totally on point. They're not actually following what he's doing. But, you know, 22 years of doing it. And so when you add the 22 years and you add that he's obviously on sort of this intellectual plane that few are in the NFL, and, you know, even quarterbacks or even, you know, long-term veterans at every position, coaches, those type of things. You combine that processing that he has and that bank of experience that he's been able to build on, and that's kind of and the fact he still has the, you know, an elite arm, add those things up. That's how you play until you're 42, 43 years old.
0: So when you look at what he's able to do still at this level with the arm talent, that's extremely rare stuff. Like Brady was able to age pretty gracefully with his arm talent, but his arm talent was never as talented as Aaron Rodgers' was. Rodgers is still able to sling the ball pretty much like he always has been, and that's just not normal. And it also, I think, gives you optimism for if the team can block around him better this year, if the team has better playmakers around him this year, if the team has a better scheme on offense this year because of the coaching staff, you can get, as weird as it might be to say, better out of somebody who's now a year older and going to be 42, 43.
1: Yeah, and that's something that, because part of me says, like, Drew Brees, just to use that example, because, again, another contemporary of Rodgers, essentially the same era.
0: Yeah, Hall of Famer,
1: You know, their careers overlapped a lot. They probably played in at least one NFC title game. I'm just guessing that the Packers and Saints in that era probably did. Or at least they were always contenders, right? Or two of the main NFC contenders over that time period.
0: Probably two guys you could say left Super Bowls on the table, too.
1: Yeah, that's true,
0: too. Their talent dictated more than one.
1: And probably because of the guy we mentioned earlier, Tom. You know, if Tom's taken seven over that span, you know, not many left for everybody else. If Ben took a couple.
0: Well, that was the excuse for Ben or Peyton, but like, hey, Breezer, Rodgers could have gotten to the game at least. They could have gotten to a do or die with Tom.
1: Yeah,
0: they never did.
1: They did. They kept losing. I keep thinking of the games, each one of them. I can think of them losing to Tom. I know that for sure. Even in you know, playoff type games, but like, so Breeze was never based on arm strength. That was never his. That's why he was a second round pick. He never wasn't seen that way. He didn't have. We're talking about the. And he's obviously a Hall of Famer and one of the all time greats. But he never. If we're talking arm strength, like we talked about earlier with Rodgers, whether he's number one or in the top five or three or whatever, Breeze is never part of that conversation. That's not a knock on him. He made himself a 22-year career, whatever it was. So you wonder, so if he loses a little bit of a zip on his fastball, does that matter as much? Or did it make him, he lost that little bit of zip, and that put him into unplayable territory, right? We talked about how they brought in Jameis Winston. He never had arm strength anyway, was a strength, and then he turns 40 and he loses some. Rodgers, if you're number one all time in arm strength and you drop down and all of a sudden you're not number one all time, but you're still, you know, top 10 in the current league, what's, you know, even though his game was sort of relying upon that, dropping down that little bit still gives you an above average NFL arm, even at age 42, 43. And you combine that with all the, the mental part of the game we talked about, and that's what still makes him an NFL starting quarterback.
0: We will wrap up the show when we come back. We're going to update the NFL 100 that is being released as a slow trickle, two players every single day during the business days of the week. So we'll update to where that is now. And we'll tell you about a loss that Caleb Williams, the Bears quarterback, just took off of the field. That's next on the Steelers Blitz on Steelers Nation Radio, part of the Steelers Audio Network.
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9: I often ask myself and even ask guys I played with him about the Steeler-type player. Did we draft those type players, or would they come into the environment and become immersed in an environment and it becomes a part of them? I don't know which one it was, but I think that the fact that we blended so well together as a team, that we went through some difficult times as a team, helped us. You know, people look at those years that we won the Super Bowls over that 6 or 7 year span, and they think everything was all rosy, but we had issues. We were just tight enough, close enough to get through that. We had the leadership and on the field and within the coaching staff to get over things like that, to get through those difficult situations. When you play, you don't think about history. You think about today. And what you got to do today. You don't think about what's going to happen after you're gone, how this team is going to be looked at, or how you're going to be looked at years from now. You think about today and doing the job you have to do today and being the best you could possibly be today. I was drafted in the fourth round, and I got a phone call I think for Myron Cope and to tell me I've been drafted by the Steelers. And Myron asked me a few questions, and that was it. I mean, there was, you know, I hung the phone up, and I called my mom and told her I'd been drafted. Looking back on it, kind of comical that it would be Myron Cope that gave me a call.
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9: The personal relationships, I think, stand out in my mind more than anything. Those relationships built with teammates and friends and things that you grow from and you learn from, those are the big moments. Those are the times that when I think back over 14 years in Pittsburgh, those are things that readily come to mind.
2: The Steelers Legend Series on SNR.
0: Caleb Williams of the Chicago Bears is on his way to becoming a darling of the league, a face, even if you will, of the league. I mean, franchise of Chicago has been so desperate to have an actual star quarterback really for the entirety of their existence, and he certainly seems to be fitting that bill. But he did catch a fat L, as the kids say, off the field recently. Chris, did you see he was trying to trademark the term Iceman for himself, and apparently that has been denied? Not, though, because of former NBA Hall of Famer George Gervin, who had an application, or a trademark possessed by former UFC Hall of Famer Chuck Liddell. Instead, the USPTO saw too many similarities in a likelihood of confusion in a trademark filed in 1988 by Lacrosse Footwear for insulated boots.
1: Oh, so, come on.
0: Lacrosse Footwear insulated boots. Not George the Iceman Gervin, not Chuck the Iceman Liddell. That is the one that has thrown a fly in the ointment to Caleb Williams trademarking the term Iceman. Man. Now, I personally think there's only one Iceman.
1: Yes.
0: And he's the one that bites at Tom Cruise in Top Gun. But that's just me. That's the late Val Kilmer, RIP.
1: I was going to go, even though we weren't alive for George Gervin. That staying power and a nickname, by the way, like George Gervin, I don't even know.
0: I know who George Gervin is, yes, because of the Iceman.
1: Exactly. Like, I don't even know how good of a player, like, was he a Hall of Famer?
0: Yes.
1: I mean, I'm sure he was a good player. But I mean, is he like, I remember more about George Gervin because of his nickname than I do probably players that were marginally better than him throughout the, I didn't even want to play the 70s.
0: 12-time All-Star, 4-time scoring champ, 7-time first-team All-NBA, right, well, okay. 2-time first-team All-ABA.
1: All right, yeah, he was
0: one of the greatest players of all time. All right. Yes.
1: I was selling George Gervin short. But the fact that, see, that's what I'm saying, is I didn't know any of those facts, but I knew his nickname.
0: You knew he was the Iceman.
1: Yes.
0: Well, you got to be pretty good to be an Iceman, right?
1: Yeah,
0: like, George Gervin, Hall of Fame player. Chuck Liddell, Hall of Fame fighter. Caleb Williams, that's a pretty big nickname. That's a lot of expectations attached to the Iceman nickname.
1: Yeah.
0: You got to live up to it.
1: Yeah, because it.
0: We're 2 for 2 on Hall of Famers as far as the athletes we just listed, as far as being an Iceman.
1: Yeah, and I think Iceman implies, A, you've got to be not only good, you got to be that good to have a cool nickname. You have to be clutch. The connotations to it, and you got to be cool. Like, you got to be smooth, both on the field or court or whatever it is. You have to have like a smoothness to your game, and you got to have a smoothness off the field and court or ice or, well, ice. You can't be an Iceman hockey, really, because it's played on ice, right? I mean, it would kind of lose something. You call a hockey player the Iceman. I think the fact that it's on a court or a field helps. It makes it pop more to me. It's just a really cool nickname.
0: Yeah, I think it is a really cool nickname.
1: But I mean, George Gervin should have been the one that had been more.
0: He was the first one, right?
1: Yeah. So he should have intellectual property.
0: He was even
1: property.
0: Before these lacrosse footwear boots.
1: Yeah, lacrosse footwear boots that apparently are profiting off George Gervin's good name.
0: This also makes me remember, do you remember when Ohio State University tried to trademark the? Tried to trademark the word the?
1: Yes, that was.
0: The Ohio State University. The Ohio State University. Well, no. All right, let's update the NFL Top 100 before we get out of here. It is a terrible process this year where they're only revealing 2 a day. So we have now number 97 was Ernest Jones. This was released earlier in the week from the Seattle Seahawks. Travis Etienne. That was a bit of a surprise to me. Coming in at number 96 on this list, he is now with the New Orleans Saints, having signed there this offseason.
1: Wow, that's a high. I would have thought he would be. I mean, good for him. Whatever. I wouldn't have.
0: In the class with Najee Harris.
1: Yes.
0: back-to-back picks, back-to-back if I'm not mistaken, yes. Right? Najee first, then Travis Etienne.
1: He got off to a slower start in his career, but obviously has had more staying power in his career, it feels like.
0: He had an 1,000-yard season last year.
1: I like that.
0: Because I don't think he's number 96. Yeah, I just don't think he's that. I saw this and I was like, what? I kind of forgot about him.
1: I want to see like the running backs list. Like, how many running backs are on the list?
0: That's true.
1: I wouldn't even put him on the top.
0: Well, that's why it would be nice to have most of this list released at the same time instead of, you know, one at a time. But 1,107 yards last year, 4.3 yards per carry, and 7 rushing touchdowns. He also had 6 receiving touchdowns. That's a pretty decent year. Etienne may be a little bit more off my radar than I thought, but I don't think he's top 100 player.
1: It seems to me, again, I'd have to, you know, I need to pick alternatives, but I got to feel like there's, if I'm listening to the league's best running backs, I'm thinking I'm getting 8 or 9 deep before I start considering Etienne, right? I mean, maybe I'm wrong. I sit down and do it, but I don't want to, I'm not going to sit down and do it now because I don't waste time, but I'm fairly confident I might not put him in my top 10 running backs. I don't know. And I'm trying to be hard on the guy. I don't know why. Like, Travis Etienne's listening to this is going to be personally offended by my comments, but I'm holding back as if I should. No, he's not top 10 running back.
0: No, he's not.
1: Okay, thank you.
0: All right. 95 is DeMario Davis. The New York Jets had 143 tackles, 6 tackles for loss, and half a sack last year. Yeah, DeMario Davis is a very solid player. Been around the league for a long time. He's a 14-year NFL veteran. Creed Humphrey, number 94. So the first center appears on this list. And we were actually talking earlier in the week, Chris, when we were looking at the other entrants on this list. Where do we think maybe Zach Frazier would show up, if Zach Frazier shows up at all? So Creed Humphrey's the first center. The first offensive line. Oh, no, actually, Quentin Nelson was earlier. Yeah, but
1: No tackles yet.
0: But Creed Humphrey. Is that going to be the top of the food chain when it comes to the center position? Is Creed Humphrey going to be the number one ranked center, or do you think there are going to be some more on this list? And I got to be honest with you, I think Zach Frazier is as good as Humphrey, but I don't think the rest of the league views him that way. So if Humphrey's here, I don't know if Frazier's going to end up on the list.
1: Yeah. If Frazier's going to make it, I would have thought it would be in this. And you're right. Reputation wise, Humphrey has a much. See, I bet you Lindenbaum will make the list.
0: Especially because he's on the radar of everybody being moved in the offseason.
1: Exactly.
0: And everybody going, what a big move by the Raiders. Yeah, so people go, oh, he's a good center.
1: Exactly.
0: Huh?
1: And they see the contract and all that, and it'll do it. And I'm not necessarily saying he shouldn't be, but I do think Frazier's in that class. And I do think if Frazier has, and actually, well, we'll see how we're talking about extensions and things. By this time next year, Frazier might get an extension that makes him maybe the highest or second highest paid center. And that'll be fresh in everybody's mind when the list comes out. And maybe he makes the list for that reason.
0: You know, Creed Humphrey might be the only center on this list now that I'm doing a decent amount of research. Because Linderbaum is good, but he's never been a first-team All-Pro, whereas Creed Humphrey has been the first-team All-Pro in back-to-back seasons at the center position. He is by far the best center in the NFL, if you go off of that. So it's going to be hard to see anybody else jumping into this list. But maybe Zach Frazier can snag an All-Pro this year and start to gain some momentum to being into the top 100 at some point. And then the final person to be released, because we're taping this thing up on a Friday morning, so there will be 2 more released at some point today to round out kind of that top or bottom 10 or whatever you will, 91 to 100. Carson Schwenninger.
1: Ooh.
0: Number 93, the first rookie to find his way onto this list, the defensive rookie of the year, had 156 tackles, 11 tackles for loss, 2.5 sacks, 9 quarterback hits, and 2 interceptions last year. And there's a lot of pressure on Mr. Schwenninger now because you're the face of the defense all of a sudden. I guess Jared Verse coming over in that trade can kind of take some of that on, but you were the guy they drafted and you won the rookie of the year. It's your defense now. Like, Myles Garrett was the face, now it's Carson Schwenninger. So that's a big leap he's got to take status-wise.
1: I know. I don't know if you know the criteria or not. Are any incoming rookies eligible for this list? Like, is Mendoza theoretically?
0: Okay.
1: Yeah, I wouldn't think so, but just the way you term it, now you were right. There was the only, you know, the first reigning rookie, however you want to put it, going into it. Because that would be like you're projecting ahead, and I don't like that if you're listing it. But, I mean, obviously, there'll be some rookies, I'm sure, that are top, you know, however you want to put it, Jeremiah Love, or I don't know which rookie will have the best season. That'll be another show someday. We'll do profile or pick our offensive defensive rookies of the year at some point. But Yeah, Schlesinger, that's an excellent point. He all of a sudden becomes kind of the face of the Browns deep, especially, you know, you wonder how long Denzel Ward will be a Brown now, too. I feel like that's inevitable. He'll get traded here at some point or move on at some point as well as they continue to flip their roster to go back to their 38th youth movement of the past 25 years or whatever to try to rebuild and you know, position themselves for to get their quarterback next year. But we mentioned, and remember, he wasn't even the high, and I wonder if Mason Graham gets also another. I mean, the Browns could have, as much as I kind of make fun of the Browns, multiple guys in this list that are just are young players. So you wonder, maybe they're, you know, there's reason to be optimistic if you're a Browns fan, but we're not going to talk about them because we don't like the Browns.
0: No, we don't like the Browns at all. But Schlesinger is a very, very bright player as far as a young and up-and-coming player is concerned in the NFL. And, again, a lot of pressure on him now because of Myles Garrett's exodus of Cleveland. He's now become kind of the face of that defensive unit. Schlesinger had a little stat bust here that I thought was interesting. 57 run stops were eighth in the NFL and first among rookies. Because you look at Schlesinger and you don't think of him as like this, like, you know, big run stuffing type of linebacker. He's more of that new mold of linebacker, but you kind of got to do everything when you're that new mold too. You got to be willing to put your nose in that pile, and he was willing to do that last year. And I think he is going to get better, and eventually will be the next Cleveland Brown traded to a contending team that will help them win a Super Bowl.
1: Yes, multiple first round pick or whatever.
0: I will say this. If there's a player on the Browns roster right now that I'm a jealous guy of, it's Carson Schlesinger. Steelers could, no offense to our room, Steelers could use him in their room, though.
1: Yeah, and that's one of those where, you know, we've talked about how much year after year, how many times the Steelers have tried to address that position since what happened to Shazier's career ending, and there's been, you know, multiple veterans and draft picks and trading up in the draft for Devin Bush, and just over and over again, it seems like they're still every year trying to figure out something, and this year they stood pat, the Steelers, and, you know, that was, you know, you take that as a show of faith that they believe that Peyton Wilson and Patrick Queen can be that group there, or be that duo this year, and you throw in you know, William Lee Harrison or, you know, Cole Holcomb in that room, but it's pretty much they ran it back from last year, the same group.
0: Well, enjoy the weekend, everybody. We will be back in the saddle again next week as we try to trudge our way through this dead period of the offseason and get closer and closer to St. Vincent College and those dorm rooms open up. Thanks to Chris. Thanks to Badco for joining us earlier. This has been the Steelers Blitz on Steelers Nation Radio, and it's all part of the Steelers Audio Network.
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0: Good afternoon, Steeler Nation. It's The Drive here on a Friday. Wes Schuler and Matt Williamson with you, as always, for 2 hours as we are fired up to close down the week, heading to the end of June here, and some summertime shenanigans on the horizon. Matt, I'm jacked up, man. Got some fun stuff planned these next couple days.
1: Yeah, you do.
0: I'm going to see the Pittsburgh Symphony do Lord of the Rings, The Two Towers, which is the second of the three Lord of the Rings trilogy movies.
1: Yeah.
0: They put it on a
1: Love the movies.
0: Lord of the Rings is probably, it's my favorite trilogy, and the first one, The Fellowship, is probably a top five favorite movie for me of all time.
1: I like them. I should probably rewatch them from the start.
0: I think I
1: start over.
0: I think I've told you this story, but it's like my best theater going experience. When the first one came out, I was in sixth grade, so I was like,
1: 12.
0: I was like 12, 13.
1: You're not too young for them or anything at that point.
0: And, you know, at that point in my life, like, had seen some Harry Potters, I think, and, you know, Star Wars and all that. Mm-hmm. My mom grew up reading the Lord of the Rings books, loved them.
1: Oh, okay. So did she start with, like, The Hobbit?
0: So
1: like, when I was a kid, like, The Hobbit
0: still
1: was big.
0: She still has all the books, you know, from like, the 70s, from her childhood. And so Lord of the Rings, the first one comes out in like 2002 or whenever it was. And again, I was in sixth grade and my mom like dragged me to the movie theater on a Friday night.
1: She was
0: like kicking and screaming.
1: Yeah.
0: Because I was like, Mom, I don't want, what's this movie?
1: She's going.
0: And she's like, oh yeah, I'm going and you're going with me. You're going to love this. And she's like,
1: and they spent a lot of money on it. It was a big production.
0: Huge.
1: And yeah.
0: My mom's like, you're going to love this. And I'm like, what's it about? Oh, a ring. That sounds so dumb. What is this,
1: Hobbits,
0: Mom? Like, it was a Friday night. I just wanted to like go hang with my buds, you know,
1: whatever
0: stupid thing we were doing on a Friday night in sixth grade, like hanging at the pool or playing basketball or and by the time the movie was over, I was like, Mom, when's the next one coming?
1: Let's go back tomorrow.
0: That was incredible.
1: And they're like 3 hours, right?
0: So went to the first one last year, Symphony. They just put up a huge screen. They play the movie, and the symphony does all the music.
1: That's cool.
0: It's awesome. They're doing the Two Towers tonight, so I'm fired up for that, going with all my buds. And then tomorrow, I'm getting up early, driving to Philadelphia, and checking off a bucket list item, going to a World Cup game.
1: And who's playing in that one?
0: Croatia and Ghana.
1: Okay. And you don't care even who's playing. I mean, you'd love, if it's U.S., that'd be great.
0: Sure.
1: Or if Messi was playing, that'd be great. But you just took whatever you could get at a weekend that were a date that worked and a place that worked. That's cool.
0: I think I had told you this, but we entered like 10 rounds of lotteries.
1: I remember there was a huge lottery system.
0: And because, you know, if you don't, you're paying at least $1,000 a ticket, maybe more.
1: Oh,
0: if you don't get the lottery system.
1: Like, you probably wouldn't have went down this road unless you happened to hit the lottery.
0: Correct.
1: Okay.
0: And so we have great seats. We are like in the lower bowl, like really good seats. They were $400 a piece face value. They're going for like $1,600, $1,800 on secondary markets. We joked.
1: I guess that adds up. Yeah.
0: We joked if we drew Messi in Argentina, or if we drew Portugal and Cristiano Ronaldo, we were like, we might have to sell these.
1: $3,000 or so, I'd be like,
0: with those guys playing those games, you can get some serious money.
1: I bet. Because they're such good seats, too.
0: Exactly.
1: Yeah,
0: right. But I'm fired up. Two teams that are still...
1: And this is at the Eagle Stadium?
0: It's at the Eagle Stadium. Yeah, okay. Lincoln Financial Field.
1: They put grass
0: there
1: down for it.
0: And they sure did.
1: Yeah, they sure did.
0: I'll let you know how the playing surface looks. But yeah, I'm fired up, man. Should be a good weekend.
1: What time's the game?
0: 5:00 tomorrow.
1: Ooh, that's a lot of... Good tailgating and a lot of time after,
0: it's perfect.
1: Too.
0: It's perfect because you get to enjoy the afternoon.
1: You'll get up kind of early, I guess.
0: I'm probably going to leave the house by like 7-ish.
1: Okay.
0: That'll put me there around noon-ish.
1: That gives you 2 hours before or whatever.
0: Oh, yeah.
1: I assume it'll be like bars, though.
0: I think so.
1: I don't know what the environment would be like pre and post.
0: We have a tailgating spot. I know they have a whole huge World Cup experience thing going on, so I'm sure we'll do some tailgating. We'll do some poking around.
1: Cool.
0: Just kind of take it all in.
1: Okay.
0: And then I'm going to get me a greasy cheesesteak Saturday night somewhere in South.
1: You'll spend Saturday night there.
0: Yeah.
1: Of course.
0: Yeah. We got a hotel room and then just going to get up and drive home. Just a quick kind of day trip thing to check off a bucket list item there.
1: As you can imagine, grad parties galore in my world.
0: Oh.
1: So we got a grad party tomorrow. And then my daughter and I are driving to Kentucky Sunday.
0: Yeah, no show Monday.
1: Monday is orientation for her. So I will be in Kentucky all day, get home like 10 o'clock at night, something like that. But that'll be cool. I mean, just spend the day with her. And I like going to campus. I was there last year for Mike's, my son's. And I've been there three or four times. Probably stop at a bourbon establishment somewhere in the state of Kentucky while I'm there. But this is going to bring the mood down.
0: Uh-oh.
1: Do you know what I did last night?
0: Oh, no.
1: I started Matt Stats for Steelers Falcons week one.
0: What a dork.
1: What a dork. And you know what? And the reasoning.
0: You were gonna say, like, I binge watched House of Dragons or The Bear or something.
1: I did watch one episode of The Bear.
0: Nice.
1: I'll hit that much harder tonight. But the thing is, like, when Sharp's book comes out, there's so much in there. I would tweet it and I'd tweet it and I'm like, I want to keep track of this stuff all in one spot.
0: You don't have to
1: so
0: look
1: I'm
0: back
1: like,
0: in 2 months.
1: Right. So I'm like, I'm just going to build this document and start cutting and pasting the stuff I want in there. But now once it's built, oh man, it's just going to get flooded for 3 months between now and opening day.
0: That first Falcon,
1: that's like the season's really here.
0: It's going to be 15,000.
1: I wouldn't want to edit that one. Poor Dale used to have to edit that thing. He hated it.
0: Oh man, we are getting closer and closer to the real thing happening. But until we get
1: that's
0: there,
1: my point though. It's like, oh man, that's not
0: it's exciting in a way, but it's also slowing down a little bit in a way too.
1: Yeah.
0: Matt, as we navigate these couple weeks here, it is fully list season, and there was an interesting debate on NFL.com today, which is the best quarterback pass catcher combo in the NFL in 2026.
1: Okay.
0: Now, not to spoil it for you, but all of these are quarterbacks and wide, and then they have four analysts.
1: There's going to be two names, though.
0: Who picked their, exactly right.
1: It's not one quarterback, all my one receivers. Okay.
0: Now, they say pass catcher combos.
1: No, because tight ends matter.
0: If this would have been 3 or 4 years ago, Mahomes and Kelsey would have absolutely been on this list.
1: Strong,
0: if Mendoza hits, like him and Brock Bowers could be on this list going forward.
1: Yeah.
0: But it ends up, so there's four different analysts. I'll give you your names and who they pick.
1: I was just scanning the top tight ends in my cranium. I'm not sure if any of them would make my top lists over good receiver groups.
0: And
1: just this particular year.
0: Exactly right. And when you look at it, a lot of these are, you know, kind of the elite quarterbacks. Mm-hmm. And not that, you know, someone like Kraft and Jordan Love isn't a great combination.
1: It's real good, right.
0: These are all like the 1% of the 1%.
1: Yeah, so I could come up with 5 or 6 that's better than that, though.
0: So four analysts picked
1: they're clear who number one is, and I'll just be quiet, but yeah.
0: So this is not necessarily like a ranking system.
1: Oh, okay.
0: Four NFL.com analysts picked their duo and mm-hmm. kind of debated why they think it's the best. So the first from Dan Parr of NFL.com, he of course picks Joe Burrow and Ja'Marr Chase. And Matt,
1: I think that's pretty clearly number one.
0: I think that's pretty clearly number one.
1: Yes. I mean, Chase might be wide receiver one. Probably would get my vote for wide receiver one. I still think Jefferson's right there. I'm not ready to put like Puka or Smith-Njigba in that category yet, despite immense, you know, production for those guys. But I'm certain Burrow is in tier one as a quarterback. I don't think he is the best quarterback. I think Josh Allen's better at this point, and you can make a case for Lamar still and
0: Mahomes.
1: But how do you beat that? You know, I mean, a tier one and number one, it's pretty strong. Although I'm sure somebody's going to mention the Rams because Stafford's as borderline of a tier one mm-hmm. quarterback as there is, in my opinion, and Puka's really strong.
0: And not to to anyone's surprise, the second analyst here was Jeremy Bergman of NFL.com, who picked Matthew Stafford and Puka Nacua of the L.A. Rams.
1: Mm-hmm.
0: That might be a clear-cut number two as well. Like, those two might have a little
1: distance.
0: I'm
1: trying to think who is going to be third
0: other,
1: for
0: there's
1: me
0: some
1: now.
0: Other really good ones, but when you're talking a top-five quarterback and a top-five wide receiver, it's probably the Bengals and the Rams.
1: Yeah. I mean, you start putting these guys in buckets of who's amongst the best at their position. I don't think any of their team's going to have check both boxes.
0: Right.
1: Yeah, I mean, that's pretty hard to do.
0: And these other ones are obviously nothing to sneeze at, but those two feel like if everybody put together their list of top five or top 10 or mm-hmm. six-pack or however you wanted to do it, I think those two would be unanimous across the board on everybody's list.
1: The thing that hurts to me, again, we're talking about, you know, the best of the best here. I think Chase doesn't need any help from any scheme. Where I think Puka really benefits from what the Rams do and the way he's used, that I don't think Puka, he'd be a great player for the Steelers, the Bengals, whoever.
0: Sure.
1: But if he was asked to do Ja'Marr Chase stuff in the Bengals system, I think his production would come down 10%. You know what I mean?
0: I think that's fair to say.
1: Yeah.
0: He's a really, really good player
1: in
0: a really, really great situation. And you kind of blend those two things
1: absolutely.
0: Together. And
1: like his rookie year, I thought, boy, is he benefiting from the situation. And you probably didn't give him the benefit of the doubt because he was a fifth-round pick, and no one thought he should have been a top 10 pick like Chase or something like that. But he's actually gotten way better just as a football player on his own right, too, no matter what his circumstances are. So I'm not taking anything away from Nacua, but he does benefit from where he's at.
0: Number three, Matt Okada of NFL.com. He's a fantasy football writer for NFL.com. His pick, we haven't even seen these two on the field together yet, but it's Drake May and A.J. Brown.
1: Huh. Okay. If Brown gets back to being Brown, and I just have serious doubts that he will, considering his age and came in the league with a knee and really beats up his lower body at his weight and his style of play, yes, this could compete with the other two. I definitely would not put him on the same tier as the other two, but I'm really excited to see how it plays out. Brown's one of my favorite receivers of this generation, so I'm rooting for him. It sounds like I'm like, Brown stinks, he's over, he's done. I'm worried, you know, for his career trajectory from this point, just injuries and wear and tear. But if he was the 2 years ago version, cool. Oh, man.
0: And hey, if Drake May takes another step forward,
1: I got no doubts about that.
0: He could be entering that unicorn quarterback territory potentially.
1: I wonder, you know, like when Sando's tears come out, or I mean, I guess we don't need anyone else's opinion. I mean, if I were to do a quarterback top 10, May would definitely be in it. He probably would not be a tier one guy, though.
0: Okay.
1: Just because I need more.
0: Sure.
1: Yeah, I mean, just.
0: You can't crown a guy off in 1 year.
1: Yeah. And as much as I loved him coming out of North Carolina, you know, like, I can't say he's in the same tier as Josh Allen yet, you know. But if anyone's about to be, he's probably my vote.
0: I think that that's fair. And I know he struggled a little bit in the postseason, but, man, he was so good throughout the regular season.
1: That's a good point about the postseason, too. A little bit of a not great taste in your mouth at the moment, too.
0: And speaking of which, Matt, piggybacking off of that, this last one surprised me. Not because I don't think that they're a good combo. I just think you might have argued that you could have one or two more ahead of them, and there's obviously some questions about the quarterback. But Brooke Sirsosimo, who is a senior editor for NFL.com, she picks C.J. Stroud and Nico Collins.
1: Okay.
0: Good one. Don't get me wrong.
1: It is a good one. I assume you can't repeat or everywhere with. Yeah, right.
0: Like, I think you could argue Darnold and JSN at this point based off of the most recent sample size.
1: And JSN would carry a lot of weight in that conversation, of course.
0: Absolutely. But if C.J. Stroud gets back to being the C.J. Stroud we've seen in the past, this is absolutely one of the best in the league.
1: Coincidentally, I did a Locked On Dynasty on Wednesday. I only do them once a week. And we always call it Matt's mailbag. You know, stuff to ask us. And there's three of us on there, Michael Fabiano and Marcus Mosher and myself. And one of the questions was, who could take the leap in fantasy from really good to elite? You know, and they said, who could be this year's JSN?
0: Yeah.
1: My pick was Nico. Hmm. You know, I mean, like, stay a little healthier. The targets, you know, you're fighting some good dudes that'll at least keep some attention off you, but it's clearly your show. I mean, he's big. I think he's a slightly underrated superstar. You know, like we talked about this yesterday, that there aren't 32 number ones. He's an easy number one to me.
0: There's about a dozen.
1: I mean, I don't throw that term around much. Stroud's a question mark to me and Nico's health, but I see where you would hit this angle. I mean, especially if you can't use the other three.
0: Sure.
1: You know, if they're not letting you know, sure, repeat.
0: I think Darnold and JSN deserve a mention in this exercise.
1: Yeah.
0: Anyone else?
1: I mean, you know how my
0: Dak and CD.
1: Yeah. And Pickens isn't far off.
0: Or
1: CD.
0: You could either
1: that's
0: those
1: a good
0: guys
1: one
0: that you could try and throw into there.
1: Real good one.
0: No one else in the North, I don't think, at this point.
1: AFC North?
0: Yeah.
1: No, or the East?
0: Nope.
1: How about South? Indy, no. Jacksonville, no. I mean, Brian Thomas has that kind of ability, but was pretty disappointing last year.
0: Yeah. Too many questions in Tampa right now to... I could see a situation by where week six, you're throwing Baker and Ibuka into a conversation like this, but
1: maybe
0: they got to go out there and show it again.
1: Baker's going to be a hard one, hard sell for me on that.
0: No one with Kansas City, really.
1: No. I don't think
0: No one with the Chargers. No one with the Broncos.
1: McConkey's a good player, but they're not to that level. Mm-hmm. I mean, the quarterback is strong with the Chargers.
0: If Kyler Murray bounces back,
1: I thought about that because Jefferson's so strong.
0: Jordan Love and Kraft could be at some point this
1: season.
0: Not bad.
1: Kraft absolutely
0: comes back
1: not bad.
0: And Love
1: absolutely
0: takes,
1: not like, bad.
0: They would probably be on a top 10 list if we were doing this.
1: Yeah. I mean, I was thinking even Kittle and Purdy's.
0: Yeah.
1: yeah. top 10 group, you know, something like that. That's about it. I mean, I'm south. Yeah, I think I hit every team in my little noodle.
0: Maybe if one of the Bears wide receivers bursts
1: onto the scene
0: this year.
1: I thought about that. Or maybe Loveland even.
0: Even Loveland.
1: Yeah.
0: I think that's a possibility.
1: I mean, if you're talking about just tight end combinations, Loveland would be at the, near the top.
0: It's an interesting one, though, and just a fun way to get us started here today. Another thing I want to take a look at here in the first hour, there's some first-time, handful of first-time, I think there's 10, actually, double-digit, first-time coordinators in the NFL this season.
1: So, easier said than done, by
0: much
1: way.
0: Easier said than done. You and I have had this conversation a little bit, Matt, around first-time head coaches.
1: Mm-hmm.
0: Let's have a conversation about some of these first-time coordinators, some expectations, some questions as they get going in their careers. We'll do that when we return. Just getting started here on a Friday. You know where to get at us if you want to get involved. Euler and Williamson, it's The Drive, Steelers Nation Radio on the Steelers Audio Network.
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11: You know, I was only in college for 2 years. So, you know, my first game, I was still basically a kid. And, you know, you get a chance to go out and play with the likes of, like, you know, Jerome and Cordell, playing against the Baltimore Ravens, and, you know, Ray Lewis and Rod Woodson. Like, these guys are, like, Hall of Famers. And here I am, you know, 24 months removed from graduating high school to playing with guys that I admire and that I looked up to. You know, it's an out-of-body experience because, you know, you don't know whether to go over and ask these guys for the autograph or what, because I was basically still a kid. There's nothing like Sunday morning here. You know, you can feel it and you can smell it. And like, you can't get to the locker room fast enough to put your helmet on and run out on the field and see, you know, the fans swinging those terrible towels. You know, I kind of get goosebumps just thinking about it, you know, how special it was. And, you know, there's 32 teams in this league, and I can't imagine a greater feeling, you know, running out of a tunnel. They live, eat, and breathe football here. And you don't understand it until you leave, because you think it's just normal to you because that's all that you know. Until you go somewhere and you're like, the fans are not the same, but the fans here are the best.
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0: Rolling along here on The Drive on this Friday, June the 26th of 2026. And we have still got plenty to get to here, Matt. There's a fun article on ESPN.com from Ben Solak, one of the guys that we like.
1: Yeah, Ben digs deep. I think he does a really good job.
0: And this is basically questions for new coordinators, 10 of them across the NFL. Ben says there's 64 offensive and defensive coordinator positions in the NFL. We can do the math on that. 32 teams, two for each. More than half of them turned over this season.
1: I'd say the turnover is insane, especially in terms of play callers.
0: Crazy.
1: Yeah.
0: 14 new defensive coordinators. Mm-hmm. 15 if you count Zach Kerr getting that title in New England.
1: Oh.
0: So he was kind of like an assistant, and now he's the guy.
1: I actually know what happened there because there, you might remember this, Terrell Williams was the defensive coordinator last year, but unfortunately he spent much of the season battling cancer before the season started.
0: Yes.
1: T-Dog is what we called him. He was our D-line coach at Akron.
0: No way.
1: Great dude. Yeah. So he's doing well, but I think he kind of had to like relinquish his D-coordinator duties. And, I think he kind of was still involved. I haven't super kept in touch with him. I mean, we're like friends on Facebook, but he was a great guy and rooting for him. And I think he's doing well, but I don't think he could continue being DC or whatever. And I think Kerr basically was the DC while T-Dog was rehabbing and things, so he didn't have the title. But the offensive play calling stuff has changed drastically. Because, yes, there are 64 coordinators, but the Steelers had a coordinator calling plays, mm-hmm. and now we'll have the head coach calling plays. Mm-hmm. So in terms of play callers on offense, I think it might be over 20 new ones, which is nuts.
0: And it's funny, actually. Solak says in one of his write-up in some of the intros here, play caller stability is famously rare in the modern NFL.
1: Yeah, I mean, that's really the big argument for an offensive-minded head coach. If you can have Andy Reid calling plays because no one's going to pluck him away.
0: I know they take Matt Nagy or Eric Bieniemy or whoever, you still have your play caller at least.
1: I know the Steelers' offense coordinators were not the greatest ones out there, but Bruce Arians got plucked. People forget that, by the way. Yeah. People give Tomlin a hard time about his tree. It's like Bruce Arians became head coach. But, if those guys would have hit, even more, Canada, Arthur Smith, and they weren't all bad. Arthur Smith, I think, was fine. But then you lose them. Mm-hmm. It's hard to keep those guys.
0: I remember there was a lot of that conversation when the Steelers hired Todd Haley.
1: Yeah, yeah.
0: Because he was coming off a few years earlier. He was the head coach of the Kansas City Chiefs.
1: Right.
0: And people were like, I think you and I have had this conversation before. That always makes me laugh when someone's like, why would you hire that guy? Because if he has success, he's just going to leave. That means you had success.
1: Success, right. Why is that bad?
0: Why is that a bad thing?
1: That means you had a good offense. That's the whole goal here.
0: I always laugh. You and I, we compare a lot of things to Pitt and WVU mm-hmm. football programs. And I always laugh when Pitt or WVU hires a head coach. And Pitt hires Jeff Capel. And why would they hire him? If he has a couple good years, he's going to go back to Duke. Do you realize if Duke is hiring away your head coach, how bleeping good you were?
1: Right. That's the problems you want if you're that university.
0: When WVU hired Dana Holgorsen, people were like, he's just going to leave and go to Texas or Oklahoma in a few years. I wish that would have happened.
1: Hopefully, right.
0: That
1: right,
0: means
1: right.
0: We had a couple really good years.
1: Or he could really stink is the other option. That's not what you want.
0: Matt, we could probably count on our 10 fingers how many jobs in American sports aren't stepping stones.
1: Right, right. You think you're going to have Paterno there for 40, 50 years
0: and
1: or whatever?
0: Harbaugh wins a national championship in Michigan, and then he gets plucked to the NFL. Nick Saban won the national championship at LSU and then got plucked by the NFL.
1: Yeah, yeah.
0: You and I were talking about this yesterday, and you mentioned one of your buddies went to Michigan with the Fab Four guys.
1: Yeah.
0: Michigan won the national championship in

0: always kind of just
1: made there's just going to be a lot of turnover.
0: Yeah.
1: Like, especially amongst coordinators in the league.
0: Absolutely. Absolutely. So, Matt, 10 with big lingering questions heading into this season. The first on Ben Solak's list is a familiar name, Jem Leonard, the new defensive coordinator of the Buffalo Bills. I think I told you this before, but it's funny. We were talking a little bit about the 6 degrees of separation across the football world. You just mentioned it there with the Patriots coach and your connection.
1: Yeah. That was a long time ago, but he was an up-and-coming coach at the time.
0: Jem Leonard, actually, 2 years ago, was I was looking back at it today, was on the WVU show that I do with us.
1: Oh, really?
0: One of the people that I do it with is Owen Schmidt, of course, the former fullback and played in the NFL. Him and Jem Leonard grew up in Wisconsin together and played at the same high school and all-star games. Or
1: Leonard
0: maybe
1: played
0: rival
1: at Wisconsin,
0: high schools,
1: if people don't
0: but
1: know. Yeah.
0: They were like the two stud guys in their Wisconsin area.
1: I bet.
0: When they were in high school. So when Jem Leonard was with Wisconsin, when he got hired there 2 years ago, I think that was, he came on the podcast and talked with us and did all that.
1: Oh, that's cool.
0: Really nice guy.
1: And he played at Wisconsin, played in the league for a little while as a safety.
0: And there was for a minute there was some buzz about him potentially being the head coach of Wisconsin, but he goes to the NFL and is the defensive coordinator for the Buffalo Bills. And Ben's big question for him is how quickly can he get this defense changed? Because they desperately need some tweaks and some work.
1: Coincidentally, we started a series today on the Six Pack podcast where we're doing two teams, and I'm creating a six pack of bullet points to talk about. And we just started in the AFC East, and we did Buffalo and Miami, and two of the ones. And I started this thing. It's like, if you have a new head coach, it's going to be one of the bullet points.
0: Yes.
1: You know, so we started with the new head coach, and frankly, I basically said, the chances that he's as good as McDermott are probably pretty slim, to be honest with you. But then my next bullet point was, but I love the defensive coordinator change because I'm a big Leonard fan. He's got a lot of like Rex Ryan ties too. But my co-host had a good point, and I hesitate to go down this road because it doesn't matter nearly like it did. But they are switching from a 4-3 to a 3-4. And their personnel doesn't fit it at all. You know, like they have a lot of guys. I even said on the air, I'm like, they have a lot of guys that Dick LeBeau's defense would not want, you know, but you're inheriting. Now, I know they'll be in a 4-man front and live in nickel, and 3-4 and 4-3 don't matter as much.
0: Sure. But still.
1: But you still have a base. Yeah. You know, yeah.
0: Moats used to talk about that a lot. I think in his 4 years in Buffalo, he had three different defensive coordinators.
1: Really?
0: And every year they changed from a 3-4 to a 4-3 to a 3-4 to a 4. And he's brutal. Like, it was brutal.
1: Right.
0: Especially that.
1: I mean, we even did it the year with the Browns because we were as strict a 4-3 as there could be. It was like based off the U whenever Butch Davis was the head coach there. And then Romeo Crennel comes over, and once Wilfork and Seymour and McGinnis and those type of dudes. And it really mattered back then. So I basically just took all my scouting notes and threw them in the fire. He's like, what have we been doing for 8 months?
0: Yeah,
1: you know, right?
0: It's going to be one of those years for Jem Leonard where the task is tough.
1: Mm-hmm.
0: But if he succeeds, he's going to get a lot of credit and a lot of notoriety.
1: He could be a head coach someday.
0: Yeah. I think the final line here from Solak sums it up well. Jem Leonard doesn't just need to install a good defense. He needs to do it fast and with players that were largely selected for a different system. With the stakes as high and the challenge to be considered, I'm not sure there's a defensive coach in the league with a tougher task this summer.
1: That's really well said, because the thing that stuck with me, we kind of covered the other side of it, is he does have to do it fast, because that team's not going to be patient about, we're going to build a defense for 2 years down the road.
0: We're going to win now.
1: Right.
0: We got the quarterback. We got this brand new shiny stadium. It's time to win.
1: We made a coaching change to win now.
0: Number two on this list is David Blow, the Washington Commanders OC. And basically, what can this kind of hybrid offense, you know, off of the Cliff Kingsbury kind of Ben Johnson system, how quickly can he install that with the weapons that he has? What does it mean for quarterback Jaden Daniels?
1: And it's Blow, it's not Blow, but
0: is it Blow?
1: Yeah,
0: okay.
1: He was considered for a ton of jobs. I mean,
0: he's young, right?
1: He's ridiculous. He was a quarterback like 2 years ago in the league.
0: I'm pretty sure he's like 4 or 5 years younger than me. Like, he might be 30, 31.
1: I think he's about 30. Yeah. I mean, he wasn't a great quarterback for the league, but everyone always raved about he's a perfect backup because he's so smart and commands the room.
0: He's Frank Wright.
1: Yeah, he's a future coach. Right. He doesn't throw real well or run real well or whatever. Good enough for the league, but his mind is A+. But boy, he was really, really sought after, and people think he has a tremendously bright future. But he is really, really young. I don't think he's ever called plays in any way, shape, or form. I mean, this is taking on a lot for someone that's only been a coach for 2 or 3 years.
0: He is 30 years old.
1: Hmm.
0: That's nuts. I don't

0: feel old very often, Matt. I don't feel young much anymore. But at 35, I don't feel old. But when I see that there's a 30-year-old
1: who's coordinator,
0: like offensive coordinator in the NFL, I'm yeah. like, what am I doing with my life? Same church, different pew. Durante Jones, the Commanders' defensive coordinator. He's a Brian Flores disciple. And so the question from Solak is just how Brian Flores-y are we about to get in the nation's capital?
1: Yeah, man. I don't know a ton about Jones other than his back. I mean, where he kind of learned, and that is a Flores-esque. And that's – Flores is so innovative, aggressive, risk-taker, you know, unique. But it's hard to kind of mimic him. And it's also easy to say, well, maybe I'll just be 75% as aggressive, which could work or not. But, I mean – you go to a new place as the D coordinator and be like, I'm going to throw craziness out there. And we may lose. I may give up 40 points in my first game. Sure. And all of a sudden, everyone's looking at me sideways. Like, what do you do?
0: And then for the next 16 weeks, everyone's got a magnoscope on everything.
1: Right. Like, who do we hire, man? What are you trying to do?
0: Whew. Speaking of young guys, Matt, Baltimore Ravens offensive coordinator Declan Doyle.
1: Yeah.
0: 29 years old.
1: I was
0: going
1: to say, he's even younger, I think.
0: 29 years old.
1: Lamar might be older than him.
0: And can he bring that Ben Johnson touch? He was with Chicago and Johnson last year. Can he bring that for Lamar and for the Ravens offense? If he does, I ain't going to like it.
1: No. Now, Johnson, I think, is as good as it gets in terms of play design, play calling, all those things. But this is big. I mean, the Ravens have – I actually read the Warren Sharp Ravens chapter last night. Side note, just while I'm thinking about it, because we won't do a show till Tuesday, I didn't realize they had the healthiest offensive line in the league last year.
0: Did they really?
1: And it still wasn't. And it was, really, and it was really, it was Linderbaum, and nobody else was particularly good.
0: Yeah.
1: So I don't love the players he's taken over either. You know, like, they drafted two receivers, two tight ends, and a running back that is basically, like, all their skill position depth. The line is already questionable. They're just more and more Lamar dependent than they should be, you know, as opposed to making his life easier.
0: I was just going to say, as those guys get older and older, you want to make their life easier.
1: A little easier, yeah.
0: You want to take stuff off their plate, not put more on there.
1: Yeah.
0: Let's do one more of these before we go to break. And it's another young guy, Matt. Davis Webb, the offensive coordinator.
1: He was a quarterback like 2 years ago.
0: Former quarterback.
1: Yeah.
0: He was at Texas Tech in the Big 12 shortly after I left WVU.
1: Him and Blau just retired like 2 years. These guys have been coaches for like five combined
0: years. 31
1: years
0: old.
1: Okay, right.
0: That's kind of a trend, too, where in the NFL it used to seem like you'd have to wait till you were in your 40s, 50s,
1: maybe
0: 60s before you got a real big opportunity. Now it's like, if these guys are up and coming, let's nab them while we can.
1: Yeah, you hung out with Shanahan for a year. You hung out with McVay for a year, Ben Johnson, whatever. Again, some of these guys are so young, you can't even be like, well, their track record shows blah, blah, blah, blah, blah.
0: There's barely any sample size.
1: No,
0: yeah.
1: It's like he was a backup quarterback that wasn't, same thing as Blau. You know, he wasn't good enough to be in the league long enough, so he was in the league because of what's above the neck. However, what I will say about this one, this is in Denver. Sean Payton, I think, was afraid of losing him and therefore said publicly, we're going to give you an opportunity to call plays. You know, I'm going to hand that over to you because you're such an up-and-comer and you deserve it. I just don't think that's how Peyton's wired. I think it could be week three and they're 1-1 and he's like, I'm going to play. I have every year of my life and I'm one of the best of all time doing it. I am not giving that up. We'll just see how long that holds.
0: Oh, that's fantastic. We will see how long that holds because I tell you what, Sean Payton, Not necessarily known for having the smallest of egos.
1: No, I mean, if it's AFC championship game, like, I think I'm called the place, dude.
0: Few more of these questions for new coordinators across the NFL that we will hit on when we return to close down this first hour of the program. Wes Euler, Matt Williamson, it's The Drive. Steelers Nation Radio on the Steelers Audio Network.
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0: down the home stretch here on the first hour of the drive, taking a look at some questions for new coordinators across the NFL. And Matt, we go down deep in the heart of Texas for the Dallas Cowboys' new defensive coordinator, Christian Parker.
1: Mm.
0: And the question is pretty basic. Can this be an average defense by the time a playoff stretch rolls around?
1: I've said this 400 times. I feel like this offseason, I lump the Bengals and Cowboys together, and they both did quite a bit personnel-wise, you know, especially if you go back to the trade deadline with Quinnen Williams and go back that far. Because the offenses are great. Just don't stink on D. That's your job.
0: That's it.
1: Just don't stink.
0: Don't sink the ship.
1: Be around average. I don't think you're going to be great, but they're like the two worst defenses in the league last year. Can't be there. You know, I mean, for us to get the playoffs and where we need to be, we have to be average on this side of the ball.
0: And that's possible. Hold our opposition in the low 20s, and we're going to win.
1: Yeah,
0: we're going to win a lot of games.
1: We'll probably put up close to 30 a game, and, you know.
0: It's certainly of those two teams at the forefront of that conversation. Mm-hmm. Real quick digression, if you had to put a chip down in Vegas right now on one of those defenses gets to league average this year.
1: Probably Dallas.
0: Yeah. Just more well-rounded.
1: Yeah. I also just kind of trust the organization more, you know, to execute the plan.
0: I think I'm right. I think I'm with you on that one.
1: Yeah.
0: And the Dallas defense seems like it should be pretty solid up front.
1: Yes.
0: Which goes, if you can be
1: a good start.
0: If you could stop the run and, you know, get after quarterbacks, that's a good start.
1: I mean, I love the Downs addition as well.
0: Oh, he's going to be a lot of fun to watch.
1: Yeah.
0: Detroit Lions, new offensive coordinator, Drew Petzing. Petzing or Petzing?
1: Petzing.
0: Petzing. What can he do with the offensive line is the big question. Their offensive line for a few years there was elite.
1: Mm-hmm.
0: And last year, not like it was a disaster, but I think they clearly took a step back.
1: Yeah, and getting older, you know, Decker had to move on because of age, a little bit of injuries. Ragnow had to move on from age. Sewell switching sides. I think that's a good place to start. However, if you remember, Ben Johnson got hired a year before, and I forget who they hired, but Campbell basically took the play calling stuff off him halfway through the season. So they were not happy with last year's offensive coordinator. So Petzing at least has a good enough reputation and background that you would think, hey, this is my job. You know, like, I don't need to be overseen.
0: Dan Campbell doesn't have to helicopter parent him.
1: Exactly. Because they could be one of the best offenses in the league.
0: Yeah, they absolutely could.
1: They were number one in the Barnwell. They should have been.
0: Yeah, their rushing success rate went from about 47% in those Ben Johnson years towards the top of the league to just a hair over 40% last year, which, again, isn't some massive fall off the face of the earth.
1: Right. Over the course of the season, though.
0: You go from one of the best to kind of middle of the pack, and that makes all the difference.
1: So just a quick Lions note, and you probably saw this, but their first-round pick a year ago, Arnold, the defensive back, sure looks like he's in a whole lot of trouble.
0: So it's...
1: They've had so many injuries on defense, and everybody's recovering from injury. And, you know, we talked about that with Campbell. Like, beats these guys up a little bit. If they lose another prominent defensive back, they got some roster issues at the moment on defense.
0: I don't want to say it's funny, because the stuff that Terry and Arnold is being charged with is not funny. But Joe tweeted us this morning, I don't know if you saw this, and he said, guys, I don't think Terry and Arnold got the don't be that guy speech heading into the offseason.
1: No.
0: Because, again, I mean, that's the headlines this time of year are you signed a contract extension or you got in trouble.
1: Basically.
0: If you're an individual player, this time of year, that's how you're getting in the news. You sign a contract extension or you get in trouble. One's a really good thing to celebrate. The other, not so much.
1: And they both happen in abundance, it seems like, for these 2 months.
0: Yes, they always do. Do not be that guy. And Detroit has got a problem now that they obviously don't want to deal with some legal issues to an important piece of that defense. The L.A. Chargers, defensive coordinator Chris O'Leary. What can he sustain from what they've done well? What can he adapt to what they need to do better? And how can they kind of have complementary units with new offensive coordinator Mike McDaniel?
1: The thing is, this Minter is a defensive superstar. I mean, he wins a national title with Michigan. So I think you're aware of this, but people hate it because they're the rival. But I love what the Harbaughs do with coaching trees. You know, like,
0: they take their guys with them everywhere.
1: Yes, and then they trade them to the other.
0: Yeah, that's true.
1: They give them to the brother. You know, so like Minter, who I know way more about than O'Leary.
0: It's like trading Pokemon cards.
1: It's awesome.
0: I got two Pikachus. I'll give you this for that Charizard.
1: I think Minter was the defensive back coach of the Ravens. and brother tells brother, I want him to play. He's got such a bright future. Mincher's going to be incredible. Why don't you take him to Michigan this year as your defensive coordinator so he can call the defense and call plays and be in charge of the entire side of the ball? I'm happy with my D coordinator. I'm not firing him to bump Mincher up, and I'm not ready to do that at the NFL level. Wins a national title with John. I always get John and Jim mixed up. And then
0: with Jim. Who wins the national title with Jim?
1: Okay. Yeah, yeah, yeah.
0: Can I tell you how when I was back?
1: I always screw that up.
0: Can I tell you when I was, because when I was in college was when there was the Harbaugh Super Bowl.
1: Yeah.
0: I'm doing, you know, college radio. Here's how I would always remember it. Jimmy John's, the
1: sub shop,
0: which I frequented plenty of times when I was in college because it took about 30 seconds for them to make a sub and it cost you $6.
1: No, it's good stuff.
0: At the time, Jim was in San Francisco, John was in Baltimore, so I would always say Jimmy John's, and I would remember Jim's on the left, John's on the right. Okay, Jim is the Niners, John is the right. That's how I would always remember, Jimmy John, West Coast, East Coast.
1: And it still applies.
0: And it still actually applies.
1: It still actually works, despite those jobs. So anyways, Jim...
0: There you go.
1: ...takes Mincher with him... to the Chargers. You were a great defense coordinator, you won everything, you're ready to do it at the NFL level. And so the Harbaughs just really said, go from here to here to here to here, and then he takes Harbaugh's job.
0: And he takes Harbaugh's job.
1: Right. And I think they're like buddies.
0: 6 degrees of separation.
1: It's crazy. Sure, yeah. But I think I don't know anything about O'Leary, but I think he has massive shoes to fill in L.A.
0: And you know what? All that stuff that you just laid out was probably a big part of the reason why Mincher ended up being the guy for the Ravens.
1: Yeah,
0: it's a new face, it's a new direction, but he's also familiar with what we do.
1: Yep. And I think that's why Mincher chose them. He had a couple options.
0: Two more left here, Matt. Seattle Seahawks offensive coordinator Brian Fleury. What can he create for them to rely on besides JSN?
1: Again, I mean, you're a Super Bowl team. You lose your coordinator to, you know, a head coaching gig, big shoes to fill. And yeah, I mean, as good as they are, I don't think they're like the most talented offense.
0: No.
1: You know,
0: they're probably in that 11 to 14.
1: Yeah. Range. I think that's a perfect spot for them. Yeah. I mean, they're good, you know, but they're not loaded with stars everywhere.
0: No, they are not. And losing Kenneth Walker certainly doesn't help. Charbonnet picked up that injury late in the year. So he'll probably be compromised to start the year. They did take Jadarian Price, the other running back.
1: But I thought they took him earlier than they should because of all the reasons you said, you know. They still have some O-line stuff, and pass catchers not named JSN are okay. They're not great.
0: And the last one, Matt, right here in our own division, Cleveland Browns defensive coordinator Mike Ruttenberg. How quickly can he make Cleveland forget Jim Schwartz?
1: I don't think quickly at all. And he might be great. I don't know anything about him either.
0: Especially losing his best player.
1: Yeah. I mean, I've said this on these airs before, but the stretch while Schwartz was there, I think it was 3 years or four. If you just combine that whole time, the Browns were number one in defensive EPA for that stretch and 32nd in offense of EPA.
0: Wow.
1: Which had to be, I used to joke. Like
0: how many times has that happened in NFL history?
1: I mean, I bet him and Myles Garrett would have a beer like, can this offense do anything?
0: You know, can we get a three-point lead at some point?
1: Anything. And they still were great despite playing from behind. And say what you want about Myles Garrett, and this is also true about T.J. Watt, just – didn't play with many leads and still got sacks. Like, you know how many sacks he's going to get with the Rams? And so now you're expected to keep that level of defense humming, but they took your best player out of the equation.
0: Yes, they did.
1: Right. Like, it's probably not going to be as good.
0: I would be shocked if it was.
1: Yeah.
0: And they've got some nice pieces still on the defense.
1: They do.
0: And Jared Verse is a nice player.
1: Yeah, they didn't get nothing in return.
0: We sung Carson Schwechinger's praises on this show yesterday. But that's a massive loss, obviously, in the NFL Defensive Player of the Year and Myles Garrett.
1: And Schwartz is kind of like if there was a coordinator Hall of Fame, he'd have a chance.
0: Absolutely.
1: And it's not the guy you want to follow.
0: No, it is not. I think Jim Schwartz, maybe kind of similar to Jim Harbaugh in this way, can be tough to work with and work for.
1: I'm sure.
0: A lot of ways, it's his way or the highway, and he has a lot of success, but kind of rubs people wrong
1: in the
0: process.
1: Yeah.
0: The same thing that happened to him in Philadelphia.
1: Yeah.
0: Won a Super Bowl there as the defensive coordinator before he ended up moving on. But yeah, while he might be a little hard around the edge, there's no doubt that he knows what he's doing.
1: He gets away with it because of the production on the field, but they also can be a little short-lived in places too.
0: It sure can. So a lot of questions there for a lot of new offensive coordinators. Oh, I shouldn't say offensive and defensive coordinators across the NFL. A lot of young guys there, some familiar names there, Matt. And again, just this is I don't see this changing anytime soon. We're going to continue to have a big overhaul.
1: In this
0: department every single year.
1: Absolutely.
0: That is the first hour of the show here in the books on this Friday, and hour number two. We're going to continue all week. We've been looking at a different division across the NFL, kind of floor and ceiling for each of the four teams in that division. We will take a look at perhaps the most loaded division, the NFC West, Matt, to kick off hour number two when we return. You already know as well, we're going to get to your questions, comments, concerns in hour number two, so you know where to get at us if you want to get involved there. Halfway home, on the drive, on this Friday, Euler and Williamson, Steelers Nation Radio on the Steelers Audio Network.
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0: Good evening, Steeler Nation. How we doing? Well, that's good. Us too. Hour number two of The Drive. Wes Schuler, Matt Williamson with you here on your 24/7 home of the black and gold. And Matt, throughout the next month or so here until we are out in Latrobe and we've got tangible football in front of us once again, we're going to have some different kind of themes week by week and different things that are kind of be like a series. You know, you've talked about like the six pack thing and you know, best teams never win a Super Bowl and some of that stuff that we'll continue to do. Well, one that we've been doing here and we'll carry into next week, just taking a look at one different division in the NFL every day. Who are the favorites in terms of Vegas odds? What do we think kind of like a ceiling and a floor is for each team? And we've caveated this too of you have to assume health when having these conversations.
1: Of course, yeah.
0: You can't just say, well, what if Matthew Stafford misses the whole year? Yeah, obviously. Yeah,
1: probably going to have a rough year,
0: That's about most teams in the National Football League.
1: Mm-hmm.
0: Today we will look at the NFC West.
1: And unfortunately those things will happen too, though, you know?
0: They will. Yeah. They will. That's, you know, as Mike Tomlin would have said, right? Injuries are as much a part of football as blocking and tackling.
1: Is that a Tomlinism?
0: It is a Tomlinism, yep. I mean, I don't know. He might not have been the first one ever that, but it's very true. Regardless, Matt, maybe the best division in football, maybe the division that had the two best teams in football last season in the NFC West. Yes, the Cardinals are a distant fourth, but all of those other three teams won 12-plus games last year, three of them in the playoffs, two of them in the NFC Championship.
1: And they've been really successful teams for a decade, too. You know,
0: Rams won one not too long ago. Mm-hmm. Niners have been
1: probably always in the hunt.
0: They've been probably the best team in the NFL over the last 10, 15 years that hasn't won one. They've been to, what, I think three Super Bowls in that time period?
1: Over three on all of them, I think.
0: Yeah, because they lost the Harbaugh Bowl.
1: Yes.
0: And then two against the Chiefs.
1: Yeah.
0: So, yeah.
1: Shanahan's been there twice.
0: So, like, three in the last 13 years or whatever. Mm-hmm. And obviously a very viable team as well. And, Matt, the Vegas odds reflect how tight they expect this division to be.
1: Oh, yeah.
0: Rams plus 100, which, again, is quite literally the slimmest favorite that you can be to win a division. The Seahawks plus 200. So right on their heels.
1: Wow. I thought the odds, I wouldn't think it'd pay that well for the Super Bowl champs.
0: Yeah.
1: Same. I'm sure the Garrett trade persuaded this a little bit.
0: I definitely think so. And the Niners plus 300. So, I mean, they are all...
1: Well, I might put a buck there to get 3-1. Yeah.
0: 3-1 isn't terrible value. And then the Cardinals are obviously 100-1.
1: I think they're the longest shot of any team to win.
0: They are the longest shot of any team in the NFL to win their division. Yes. And I think that that makes a lot of sense. So, Matt, let's start with the defending Super Bowl champion, the Seattle Seahawks. Can they repeat? Because that would be the question about the ceiling, I think, for Seattle when you just won the whole thing a few months ago.
1: Some of these questions, I hate the word can to start. Can they? Yes.
0: Sure.
1: I mean, is there a very plausible season that we could lay out that they end up hoisting it back-to-back? Sure. It's really hard to do in this league.
0: Oh.
1: I mean, really hard to do. I definitely think their roster is weaker now than it was when we saw them last. They lost an offensive coordinator.
0: So you lose Kubiak.
1: Yeah. I don't think Darnold's going to turn into a pumpkin or anything, but his track record isn't glorious that you know exactly what you're getting. And I guess that's semi-true for JSN, too. I think he's phenomenal, but I don't know if he's going to keep getting better, that's for sure. And the other pieces of the offense are good, not great. I think McDonald's a wonderful head coach, though, and I think his defensive stuff is through the roof. So I think they'll have a Super Bowl defense for sure. Is that enough to get back? I don't know.
0: And again, it's possible. Like you said, it's certainly possible.
1: Mm-hmm.
0: But I think I understand why they're not a favorite at the same time.
1: Yeah.
0: What's the floor for Seattle? Could they have a losing season, or do you expect them to, you know, still 9, 10, 11? Like, what's,
1: I mean, I guess they could be an 8-win team and just...
0: Can never establish the run.
1: Yeah.
0: Defense is really good, but Darnold, on the field all the time.
1: Darnold's turned the ball over a little more than you'd like, something like that. I mean, again, worst case scenario. I mean, maybe they only win two games in the division. You know, if the Niners sweep them and the Rams sweep them, which I don't think would be insane to think about, all of a sudden you're like... we might be biting and, you know, scratching to get in the playoffs.
0: Yeah.
1: I mean, that could be a foreseeable season for them.
0: But I think that's about as worse as it gets.
1: Yeah.
0: The LA Rams, Matt, the proverbial favorite, understandably right now in NFL circles, mm-hmm. for the for the upcoming Super Bowl.
1: I almost think they're a little too much of a favorite, though. Like, I think they're really, really good, but I don't know if they're light years ahead of the league.
0: I think that's fair.
1: Like, even the Garrett trade makes them better, but versus was a loss.
0: Sure.
1: You know, I mean, it's not like they didn't give up anything, you know.
0: You add McDuffie to that defense, too.
1: Yeah.
0: The big question,
1: Secondary upgrades, I think, are huge.
0: I think the defense will be towards the top of the league, and the offense probably should be as well. Mm-hmm. But what if Matthew Stafford loses half a step? What if Devontae Adams loses half a step?
1: Right. I was thinking that, too.
0: There are some legit questions there, even though for the team that should probably be the Super Bowl favorite at this point.
1: I think the O-line is quite good, but I think McVay, and it'll be the same when we talk Niners, is a master of making them look a little bit better than they are. Shanahan's really, really good at that, at just not asking a ton out of his linemen. Scheme helps a lot, which is fine. I mean, again, it's why you have a great coach. I don't think their running backs are great, you know, but not that makes the world go round. But you're right. What if Stafford and Adams both go a small step backwards? You know, I mean, they probably will. He was the MVP last year.
0: What if they go from 94, 95 overall out of 100 to 88 or 89.
1: Yeah, I would say 89 or in that neighborhood. Then, okay. I mean, are they going to elevate those around them? Puka's got some off-the-field stuff that's a little goofy, too. But I think their floor is really high.
0: Oh, really, I'd be shocked if they weren't in the playoffs.
1: Yeah,
0: I think that has to be like a Matthew Stafford misses 10 games with an injury type scenario.
1: Yeah, well, I'd be shocked if they don't win double-digit games, you know, assuming some kind of health. They may also, I mean, Aaron Donald might be coming in that mix, which is, then it's, that might be a little unfair then.
0: Then it's like Madden create a defense.
1: Yeah. Holy smokes.
0: Good Lord.
1: Even if he only plays on like third downs.
0: The San Francisco 49ers, Matt.
1: See, this team's really volatile to me. Because of the age.
0: High ceiling, low floor. Yeah,
1: right.
0: I think of
1: a lot of dudes coming back from injury and a lot of age.
0: I think of all the quote unquote contending teams. Mm-hmm. I'm not talking the absolute favorites, but the contending teams,
1: yeah,
0: the 10 teams that you would pick going into this season, you'd say, oh yeah, you could see them going on a run. They're the one that I think is volatile is a very good word to use.
1: Yeah.
0: They won 12 games last year, and they did it in the face of a lot of key injuries.
1: They did.
0: Defense was decimated. Their offense was beat up.
1: It was one of the best coaching jobs he's done, especially on the defense side of the ball.
0: But they lose Robert Saleh.
1: But they lose Saleh, who's had a lot to do with that, obviously.
0: And, you know, what if they have another year? What if the offense has, you know, again, it's a little longer in the tooth, has some injuries.
1: Yeah.
0: They're in a really tough division. They are, that's a great way to put it. They are, of all, I think, the what we would classify as the good teams in the NFL, the playoff caliber type teams, they're the one that you could see a scenario where it bottoms out a little bit.
1: Yeah. I mean, Warner and Bosa coming back is great, but what if they're not quite the same post-injury? Trent Williams, Evans, McCaffrey, Kittle. I mean, those are the most important dudes on offense that aren't a quarterback. All are aged and dealt with a lot of wear and tear, especially McCaffrey last year. Kittle's coming off an injury as well. Will he be the same to start the season? Debatable. And their roster is sort of stars and scrubs, too. You know, like, they don't have a great middle class. Like, the Steelers have a great middle class.
0: Yes.
1: Yeah, they really do. And that team is really Trent Williams dependent because, like, I mentioned how he's real easy on his O-lineman, Shanahan. They almost always have a great left tackle that they can say, you deal with their stud, and then I'll help these four as well as any coach in the league. And if you happen to pull up Shanahan's career record, it got changed. Last year was the first time it changed. But he's gone every other year with double-digit wins, then double-digit losses.
0: It's nuts.
1: Double-digit wins, double-digit losses.
0: Picking in the top five and then going to a Super Bowl.
1: They're like a Super Bowl and then draft Nick Bosa the next year, the second overall pick.
0: Yeah,
1: I mean, right. And last year that changed, but he might be down for a six-win season again.
0: So first year in San Francisco, 2017, they went 6-10 and then 4-12. So not the greatest
1: start. Right, I mean, he took over a bad team as a new guy.
0: Yeah. That 4-12 year, they picked second overall, took Nick Bosa, as you said.
1: Yeah, yeah.
0: And then they went to the Super Bowl the next year at 13-3
1: and lost
0: to the Chiefs in the Super Bowl. Then in 2020, they go 6-10, losing record. They finish last in the division. Then in 21, 10-7, they go to the NFC Championship game. 22, 13-4, they go to the NFC Championship game. 23, 12-5, they go back to the Super Bowl and lose to the Chiefs again. Then they go 6-11 in 24, and then they go back to a 12-win team last year. I mean, it's
1: But I think there's a misconception that he's always has a winning team.
0: No.
1: And he doesn't. Yeah, he just doesn't. And part of it is just the way they're built.
0: He's had four losing seasons in his time in San Francisco, Matt. And then he's had five winning seasons. Okay. But in four of those five seasons, he's gone to at least the NFC Championship.
1: He's gone far. Yeah. They're real winning seasons.
0: So they are like...
1: They're volatile.
0: They're putting out number one records, or they're not even charting on the Billboard Top 100.
1: Exactly. And it's just kind of the nature of that team and maybe that coach, too.
0: And then, Matt, last and probably least... the Arizona Cardinals.
1: Mm-hmm.
0: I think we know what the floor is for this team.
1: First overall pick.
0: They never find anything at quarterback, whether it's Brissett or Beck or whomever.
1: We'll see Beck at some point.
0: I would be shocked if we didn't.
1: Yeah.
0: They've got some really nice playmakers on that offense, but they can never, failure to launch because of the quarterback situation and they can't just get going. The ceiling for them is interesting for me, though.
1: Yeah, because there are pieces in place. You mentioned the skill guys. Yeah.
0: And not be a total disaster.
1: I mean, they have Paris Johnson in place at left tackle. They grab Isaac from the Steelers and a second-round guard. So
0: I think the offensive line will be okay.
1: Yeah. I mean, right tackle's not great. Center's not great. But okay, I mean, at least I can see the structure of a respectable line there. They've drafted D linemen over and over and over, and they still Buda Baker and some guys like that, and Will Johnson, who had a good rookie year. So, like, it's not a barren wasteland. And new head coach, I don't know if that's for better or worse. Brissett's fine, but I think he really caps the ceiling, too. Or the quarterback situation caps the ceiling, because I don't think Beck will do well when he gets in there. No. I'd be really shocked.
0: I would too.
1: Yeah.
0: We talked about him a bunch in kind of the lead up to the process. And
1: this is true for Aller too. I mean, a third round rookie quarterback isn't going to do well, probably. Who does in their rookie
0: Russell
1: year?
0: Wilson.
1: Right. Yeah, exactly.
0: That's
1: about
0: it.
1: It doesn't happen very often. Yeah.
0: That's like the exception to the rule there. Could be a very long year for the Cardinals. They do have some nice pieces on that roster, without a doubt.
1: And
0: so maybe they surprise some people. And
1: like, that's not a bad head coaching gig to take over.
0: No.
1: If you get a little bit of leash,
0: And I was just going to say, you get patience. It's not it's not taking over the Buffalo Bills or the Ravens where you better win right now.
1: You got a quarterback in place. You better win. If one of those teams only wins one playoff game, the head coach is going to get heated up.
0: Yes.
1: Yeah, I mean, that's a high bar.
0: You could be on the hot seat heading into year two already.
1: Yeah.
0: So there is our look at the NFC West in 2026. You picking the Rams, just no odds, no nothing.
1: Yeah.
0: Just picking the Rams to win it. I think that's the easy.
1: I think I would. I mean, yeah. Again, I don't know that they're light years above the other 31 teams, but I respect what they've done and their offseason, especially attacking that secondary. That was by far the biggest weak area of the Rams last year was the back end.
0: Pretty good head coach there that they have.
1: Strong organization top to bottom.
0: Out in Los Angeles, yep. I think. Oh, by the way, before we go to break, did you know that loss in Los Angeles is spelled different than loss in Las
1: Vegas?
0: Really? Did I tell you? I don't think I told you that. I told my wife, Morgan, about that joke that we had on the show earlier in the week. And she was like, I knew that. She's like, I knew that it was spelled different. She's like, what's the matter with you? She's like, you host an NFL show. You didn't know that it was spelled differently?
1: It's two or three of the 32 teams.
0: I was like, sweetheart, I've never been accused of being a scholar here on this program. Okay? So there's our look at the NFC West in 2026. Certainly one of the more intriguing and certainly strong divisions across the National Football League. So that's four that we've done now. We've done the NFC and the AFC West. We've done the AFC and NFC Norths. We will do the Easts and the Souths
1: next week
0: on the program. When we come back here, I want to start another exercise that will probably carry through a few days. We're going to look at position groups around the division.
1: Okay.
0: And if we could steal someone from the other three teams, who would we take? Who would best fit the Steelers' needs, what the Steelers have at positions where we'd like to add, at some positions where we think the Steelers are already very strong? Let's get into that when we return here in hour number two of The Drive. Euler and Williamson, Steelers Nation Radio on the Steelers Audio Network.
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13: Hi, Western Pennsylvania. 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If you've been seriously hurt in an accident, you need to talk to a lawyer, even if it's not us. 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

0: over the last couple weeks, Matt and I have solicited ideas for off-season content.
1: Yeah.
0: We're a little thirsty this time of year, Matt Williamson. And I forget who it was. I do a bad job of that, of not giving people the credit they deserve. But somebody had recommended, why don't you talk about like who you would steal from the division, one guy from each team. And you and I kind of thought, yeah, but that's a little easy. So we reworked it a little bit, and we'll do position, you know, kind of go through the positions around the division and who we would steal if we could to add to the Pittsburgh Steelers.
1: Yeah. Where do you want to start?
0: I feel like quarterback is the big one, but it's also probably the low-hanging fruit.
1: Yeah.
0: You want to start on offense or you want to start on defense?
1: Yeah, let's start with quarterback. I'm cool with that.
0: Let's start with quarterback because obviously there's two very viable candidates.
1: And you'd love to have either.
0: That are opposite too in how they get things done in Joe Burrow and Lamar Jackson.
1: And the way I looked at this, and we didn't really talk about the parameters, is like you got to inherit the contract, the age, everything. You know, like
0: foreseeable future. Like this is not just a 1 year. This is a you're building a franchise in Madden, and you got to balance the cap and all that stuff.
1: Oh yeah, yeah. I think I'd prefer Burrow, and it's hard. I think Allen
0: stuff with Lamar right now is concerning.
1: That's the thing. I mean, I tweeted it yesterday. I'll look it up real quick just because, again, I've read Sharp's chapter on those guys. And Sharp really went into it in detail about how much Lamar's numbers were drastically down last year.
0: Okay.
1: But what he was also smart about was the first 4 weeks of the season were MVP plus. And then he got hurt in week five. Because from week five onward last season, Jackson was on the injury report 12 of 13 weeks, which we all remember. And then he came back before he should have. You know, it was a shell of himself. He only averaged like 26 yards per game on the ground, which is half of his usual total, you know. And I don't know that it's the beginning of the end, but I think his style of play, and he's a great pocket passer, just doesn't age as well as Burrow's. And Burrow's a little younger because Burrow's got his injury stuff too.
0: Burrow is actually, Matt, 1 month older than Lamar.
1: Oh, really?
0: I thought he was a little younger, too.
1: I guess that does add up.
0: Burrow was born in December of 96. Lamar was born in January of 97.
1: They're
0: literally like 20-some days apart in their birth years. Big kicker, though, Lamar has 1 year left on his deal after this.
1: That's also...
0: Burrow still has 3 years left on his deal
1: now,
0: after
1: I'm
0: this.
1: Sure they'll renegotiate and go to the Bank of Burrow and all those things.
0: But you would have
1: that's
0: him.
1: Enough of a tiebreaker. That's a really good point.
0: I think that is the... I agree with you. It feels like Joe... Now, you and I both are on the same page. Lamar is underrated from his ability as a pocket passer because everybody just...
1: Yeah.
0: He comes into the league the way he did and you kind of entrench yourself in the narrative that he's a running quarterback first and all that stuff when his passing ability has really developed throughout his career.
1: Huge.
0: But I still think...
1: Because even when he declines a runner, he's going to be a really good player.
0: I think Burrow's a little bit safer in how they'll age.
1: I agree.
0: I know he's got some injury stuff too, but he's a little bit bigger body and I think takes care of himself a little bit better.
1: This doesn't shock me at all, but I had this conversation with TV last week. And I don't know why we were talking about Lamar or whatever. And he just said, for people who don't know, Tyler is on the sidelines for the game.
0: He's like holding the boom mic.
1: Yeah, he's doing all that kind of stuff, you know. And he just said, when you're at a Steeler-Raven game on the sidelines, it's just so mind-boggling how Lamar moves. You know, his stop-start anyone on the planet would be like, who is that?
0: And you can see it from there. I could take my wife to the game, and she'd be like, that guy's pretty good.
1: And it probably doesn't shock anybody. We've all watched him on TV or All 22 or whatever. But there is something different to those special guys, like at ground level, trying to almost be in their shoes. And it's pretty special.
0: It is. I told you, I've gone down on the field a couple times to watch some of those guys throw over the years.
1: Oh, it's great.
0: Went down to watch Brady when the Bucks were here. Went down on Christmas Day to watch Mahomes when they were here. Went down and watched Josh Allen throw last year. It's nuts.
1: It's nuts.
0: I mean, you could see it on TV, but when they're standing 20 yards away from you, it's like, that's why those guys make $50 million a year.
1: Yeah. I think that year with the Browns, we didn't have great quarterbacks. You know, Garcia was our quarterback, and he had a good career. I'm not bashing him. And I was always super impressed with how,
0: quality,
1: you know,
0: NFL quarterback.
1: I'm watching training camp every day.
0: It was like Jared Goff, you know?
1: Yeah, like,
0: good
1: he won a lot of games. He didn't have a great arm. But, you know, watching our guys, like, these are really, really impressive NFL players. And I think we opened the year with the Bengals at home. when Carson Palmer is in his prime, and I'm just walking past him in pregame going, oh, that's the first overall pick. That's what the first overall pick throws like. Okay, now I get it.
0: I would give the edge to Burrow. I don't think there's a wrong answer there.
1: No, they're high on the list, yeah.
0: But I would give the edge to Burrow.
1: I would too.
0: Let's stay in the backfield. Running back's an interesting one across the division.
1: Like, if you threw Henry on this team, it'd be like, wow, that's fun. And I doubt him every year, but I'm taking Judkins. I think Judkins has a chance to be a star.
0: You son of a gun.
1: Yeah.
0: That was going to be my pick.
1: I think Judkins could be a star.
0: I think he could be a superstar. Yeah, I don't know about a superstar, but he could be a top 10, top five type running back in the NFL.
1: He may not produce like that in these circumstances with everybody keying on him, but boy, I would, especially at his age, his contract, all those things too.
0: Have him on his rookie deal for three more years.
1: And Brown's not terrible either, but I think he's kind of... Henry would give you something you really don't have in this backfield. Judkins, I think, is just the best value. Brown, I don't think, would add a ton to the Steeler room.
0: I will say, though, across the board, it's a pretty good running back division. I mean, there's no one that you go, they got nothing there.
1: They got nothing. Yeah, I mean, where the Browns are light a lot of places, they're not light a running back.
0: You could win a lot of games with all the running backs in the division.
1: Yeah. Agreed.
0: Oh, where do we go next, Matt? Wide receiver?
1: Yeah, it's an easy one,
0: So let's go wide receiver with Ja'Marr Chase out of the conversation, because that's an easy one. So I think it's just the answer is Ja'Marr Chase, but who would be number two?
1: And everyone knows I loved Concepcion. Would be appealing just because he's so young.
0: One of those rookie guys from the Browns.
1: But I still think it comes down to Flowers or Higgins. Yeah.
0: Because they just... You want the bird in the hand.
1: I want the bird in the hand. And I know they cost money.
0: As much as you love Concepcion, and we both think Denzel Boston can be a good player.
1: Yeah, the reports on him are great.
0: For these type of exercises, you would rather go with a known commodity than taking a risk on swinging and missing.
1: For this team, obviously they're preferring big physical guys.
0: Mm-hmm.
1: But they also have three big physical guys in your top three. Flowers would be interesting just as an after the catch move around.
0: He's kind of a different piece
1: different than what you got. But Higgins is an outside the numbers dude opposite Metcalf imposing.
0: You could have Pittman just as a nightmare in the slot.
1: Right.
0: Get Bernard in there every once in a while.
1: I think I'd take Higgins. But that's a tough call.
0: It is a tough call. I'm leaning towards Higgins as well.
1: Would you?
0: I think he's a little more versatile in his skill set and how you could deploy him.
1: Mm-hmm. I'm trying to think who Rodgers would prefer, but I'm also thinking who would quarterback to be named later next year
0: that's
1: prefer.
0: A good call. That's a good call.
1: I think throwing it up to Higgins is pretty enticing.
0: Let's take a look at the contracts here, too.
1: They're both substantial.
0: Zay Flowers is 25. He will turn 26 this season, but he's still just 25 years old. Mm. This is he's got a club option. He's got the fifth year option. Next year.
1: Oh, yeah. I should have known that.
0: T. Higgins is
1: 20. But he's going to want money.
0: Oh, he certainly is. T. Higgins is 2 years older, so still just 27, but is 2 years older. He has 2 years left on his contract after this one. I think it's tough to argue. It's tough to argue T. Higgins.
1: They're both high quality options.
0: But either one of those guys would put that Steelers wide receiver room over the top.
1: Oh, man.
0: You had either one of those guys, and you might have the best in terms of just top-to-bottom wide receiver room in the NFL.
1: I agree. And maybe even the best group of pass catchers when you're

0: kind of like duck-footed a little bit and splay-footed a little bit. I mean, a little bit strange, or it's kind of a weird build. He doesn't really block anyone, but he's produced everywhere he's been, and you can't fight the production. Although I think they had to manufacture a lot for him, because in a normal offense, yeah, he would be the third option, not the first. But you can't take Andrews at his age. Mm-hmm. I don't want any of the rookies they drafted.
1: Likely's gone.
0: I'm not big on Gesicki. So it's Fannin. But he's a receiver.
1: Yeah. I would have liked to have had Isaiah Likely in this conversation.
0: Yeah, still. That would be an interesting conversation.
1: But I think it's Fannin. That doesn't blow your doors off. But
0: no. I mean, it'd make you a lot better.
1: Make you better. And again, salary cap ramifications are part mm-hmm. of this. And he's a guy who will be cheap for a while and could be around for a long time.
0: And you know how last year the Steelers had the little Washington Freiermuth Janu. They would have that again.
1: Yes, they would.
0: You know, which is a nice... You know, week to week, you might lean different ways. You know?
1: And there would be a scenario with one of those three guys where maybe eventually someone makes you a trade offer you couldn't refuse.
0: Yeah, yeah.
1: You're so loaded there.
0: Yeah,
1: you'd have some real options. All right, Matt. To round out this offensive exercise, maybe next week we'll do the same conversation, but mm-hmm. we'll do the defense. Can we do one tackle and one interior offensive lineman?
0: Okay,
1: is that a good way to break it down?
0: Yeah, I
1: for
0: guess.
1: You?
0: Yeah, yeah, yeah. That's
1: does
0: cool.
1: That, does that work? Let's start with tackle.
0: Steelers don't really need much there.
1: They don't need much in this conversation, but still. But
0: Mims is still on his rookie deal, has rare traits, and he's starting
1: you
0: to
1: really,
0: grow.
1: You really like him.
0: He's starting to grow into his paws. I think he's going to be a really good player. Has to be. Well, or would you take Fano?
1: Ooh.
0: Because Fano also could be a guard, or you know what I mean?
1: He could be.
0: We liked him a lot going into the draft.
1: With all due respect, and I like the three options that the Steelers have at right guard, but Fano could
0: play
1: be,
0: somewhere he could, forever.
1: He could
0: for
1: be
0: you.
1: A top three guard in the NFL in a couple years.
0: Yeah.
1: I
0: thought for sure I was going to take Mims, and then I thought about it. I'm like, even if he's your sixth guy right away.
1: For this sake of the exercise, we should pick him as a pure tackle, because we'll do interior next. Mm-hmm. You get what I'm saying? So I think it is Mims. And then maybe
0: it's probably true.
1: Maybe it's Fano for the interior conversation.
0: Which either him or Vanga.
1: Ooh. Yeah, either one of those guys would be great.
0: Right. So, like, in this exercise, if you only get one, if, like, Genie comes out of the bottle and says you can have one offensive lineman in the division, I think I'd take Fano and just say, we'll figure out what to do with him.
1: It's a good call.
0: But if the Genie comes out and, like, you get a tackle and a guard, I'm taking Vanga and Mims. You know what I mean?
1: You're taking the true guard.
0: I'll take the true guard, the true
1: tackle.
0: I can
1: take a true guard. That's a good thought process.
0: Because it's not like, I mean, again, these
1: are
0: so
1: old. I keep forgetting Venga's a Baltimore Raven. Man, that stinks.
0: Yeah. He'd be hard to pass up, though, because, I mean, what do you know this line would be like with him? You're projecting Fano at guard.
1: Yes.
0: Like, if I only have one, I think if I have one offensive lineman, I'm taking Venga.
1: I think so, too.
0: Because, I mean, we even said that going into the draft.
1: That's a great call.
0: Like, if one of them fell the Steelers pick.
1: That's the
0: we would have taken Vanga over Fano.
1: Yeah.
0: You know, pre-draft.
1: Oh, why did that guy have to end up with the Ravens?
0: He's the pick.
1: You know what's funny, though? You know this. There's a bit of a civil war, right, amongst Pitt and Penn State fans about the Pitt and Penn State guys that play for the Steelers. The Picketts and the Freiermuths and the Joey Porter Juniors. You know, they kind of like to bicker. If you're active on social media, you see them bickering back and forth a lot.
0: I'm sure they have say things in the locker room too.
1: But man, I'm sure, man, there's probably a faction of Steeler fans that are excited to hate on Venga. If you're a Penn State, if you're a Steeler fan,
0: the enemy goes to the enemy.
1: But
0: you would sure like to have him too.
1: Watch
0: right,
1: that guy fail. Yeah.
0: Wouldn't have minded if he ended up in black and gold though.
1: I certainly would not have minded that one bit. So that was fun, actually. I enjoyed that. I did want to ask
0: defense will be harder.
1: Defense will be harder and a beefier conversation. We'll do that next week. Special teams, forget kicker and that, but is there a punter in the division that you'd go? I know that that's not. But
0: Dale and I had a running joke. He would laugh at me. He's like, you know so much about the league. You don't know anything about who the punter. I don't even know who they are.
1: Okay.
0: I don't even know what team that guy's on.
1: You and I had the conversation a week or so ago about how the quote-unquote lightest Steelers positions of all time when you're talking the pantheon of greatness, and it was like tackles and punters.
0: Tackles and punters are a little rough. Tight ends are so-so, you know.
1: Tight ends are so-so, but we're hopeful that these two
0: I
1: are
0: would think
1: take
0: you could possibly
1: forward.
0: Upgrade a punter. I would imagine one of the three is good, but I don't even know who they are. It's so bad.
1: Now Matt's going to send me an email at 1 a.m. one of these days and say, this is the punter.
0: Oh, give me that Bengal punter.
1: Give me this punter right here. All right, I had a couple bourbons and I thought about it. Give me this punter right here.
0: It's been bugging me.
1: One more segment to go for today. One more segment to go for this week. You know what that means. We will get

0: to your questions, comments, concerns, and reactions before we get up out of here. The time is yours when we return. Euler Williamson, it's The Drive, Steelers Nation Radio on the Steelers Audio Network.
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0: Down the home stretch here, closing down this show on this Friday, closing down this week. Man, Matt, next time you and I are back in here, we'll be staring July down the barrel, brother.
1: Oh, yeah. Is that July 1st?
0: It'll be, I think, last day of June, right?
1: Okay.
0: But yeah, I think we'll have one more June show, and then
1: July's that month when things happen.
0: It happens very quickly.
1: Camp month.
0: Sure does. Let's close down the week, close down the show as we always do. We'll get to your questions, comments, concerns, and reactions here. Ian says, boys, we made it. Happy Friday. Hypothetically, if this lawsuit with Sorsby versus the NFL happens, what is the likelihood of him being blacklisted? Maybe similar to a Colin Kaepernick conversation. The Shield wants to make an example, and fighting it may be bad.
1: I'm glad you picked this one. I hadn't read it, but I thought about this too. You know, like,
0: they want to make an example. That part is true.
1: That part is true.
0: And understandable.
1: I can't speak for owners, you know, but I do know, like, when the Browns traded for Watson, the other 31 owners
0: weren't happy.
1: And they are 32 individual corporations, but
0: they're all in the same ecosystem.
1: And the word collusion's wrong. You know, like, you shouldn't throw that out there, especially on a network like we're on.
0: That's not something you throw around.
1: No. And I don't know that that's what happened to Kaepernick or any of those things, but I wonder if he were now to somehow get in the supplemental draft and you were to use a second round pick on him, would the league look at that organization and be like,
0: rewarded this guy.
1: Yeah, I mean? Right. Like, we can't be rewarding those things. You know, like, this is what we stand for is 32 individual corporations, basically.
0: I went back and read. Remember we said this on Monday when the news broke. The NFL sent a letter to Sorsby and his agent and to all 32 NFL teams explaining their decision. I actually went back and read it a couple days ago because we were talking about this on the WVU show that I do, of course, with the Big 12 and just
1: how much that changed the balance of power. Right,
0: The NFL, basically, if you go through and read the letter that they sent to Sorsby, which was made public.
1: Oh, I didn't. Okay.
0: They, without saying it, basically insinuated that they don't think he learned his lesson, that he can't just get away with this with no punishment.
1: Like,
0: just be, you get no punishment at Texas Tech, you get no punishment from the NFL.
1: Now you go to the league.
0: The door's wide open for you to enter the league.
1: I see that. I get that.
0: I do. And we kind of had the conversation of, you know how this works in the legal precedent realm. Sometimes certain people, because of their status, because of the notoriety, because of the attention on the case, they get the book thrown at them, so to speak.
1: Yeah, yeah.
0: Some other Joe Blow might do the same thing, and their punishment in comparison might be a slap on the wrist because the one person is a higher profile and they're being made example of.
1: Yeah.
0: I'm playing the world's tiniest violin as I say this, Matt, but there is part of me that thinks that for Sorsby, he was just the perfect storm at the perfect time for the NCAA and for the NFL to put their foot down and say there is zero tolerance for this.
1: Yeah. Coincidentally, I was listening to McShay's podcast this morning, and they're doing actually a pretty cool series. Started it with Moore versus Arch. Who do you like better?
0: Ooh.
1: And they go through all of everything.
0: Go through all of them, yeah.
1: And this one was Sorsby versus Sellers. And
0: this is on Todd's podcast?
1: This is on Todd's podcast,
0: I might listen to this driving out to Philly tomorrow.
1: You're going to want Sellers even more, by the way, after reading that one.
0: He's starting to be my guy.
1: I love him. But then they love him, too. But anyway, Todd started the show by saying, rarely do I do a public service announcement or really try to tell these people what to do. But he said it very, very well. And he said, I hope Sorsby hears this or his people hears this. He said, if I were him, I would not try to ruffle any more feathers. I would put my head down. I'd be a man. I would take the punishment. I would work on
0: be contrite.
1: My addictions and my football
0: for
1: a year.
0: Yep.
1: And because when you tangle with the NFL, you could end up kind of like Kaepernick. You know what I mean? Like, it's like you don't want, there's a short list of dudes where didn't go well to fight that bear at this point, you know, and that's a bear. That's a bull. I mean, you know, and it's like at this point, just eat your vegetables, you know.
0: I
1: think there's something to be said for it.
0: That,
1: you know,
0: that might be it. And he's still, by all reports, he's still getting that $5 million NIL check from Texas Tech.
1: Yeah.
0: Take your money.
1: And you're probably burning through it with legal fees left and right, or, you know, that kind of stuff too.
0: But take that money, invest all of it back in getting yourself ready this season.
1: Hire. He even used the greasy coaching Mendoza thing. Like, Go get somebody like that. Make it very public what you're doing. Working on my gambling problem, blah, blah, blah. You know, all that good stuff. And get in the heart of this next draft. It's not that long to wait.
0: Maybe show up at a couple high schools in Texas and talk to those kids about making the right decision. And
1: so it's okay. You got to wait 9 months from now till you're drafted. You know, a few good men. It's like, that's a hockey season. Don't worry about it.
0: RJ says, for as great as Mount Washington is, it feels like he doesn't get the ball enough in some games. Is there a way to manufacture more touches for him in this Mike McCarthy offense?
1: I can see that frustration. And I do think it's spiking and gradually.
0: It takes time for tight ends to, you know, not everyone is Brock Bowers and Tyler Warren.
1: Agreed.
0: In fact, very few are, and Colson Loveland.
1: And we talked about it a lot, but they were 29th in time of possession. If you hold the ball more and run more plays, then he ends up with six targets instead of three. You know, that would help. I don't know if I brought this up to you because I did this on another podcast because what I recorded yesterday, my brain is so focused right now on how can they and what should we address with this terrible fourth quarter defense?
0: Mm-hmm.
1: And to me, time of possession is a huge part of it.
0: By the way, for everyone out there, we talked about this for an hour on the show yesterday, if you want to go back. And,
1: it might have been 2 days ago.
0: 2 days ago, maybe, yeah.
1: Yeah, it was after Warren's stuff came out.
0: Yes.
1: And people will like this part of it. The 5 years McCarthy was in Dallas, his team was in the top eight every single year in offensive plays run. Their time of possession wasn't great. It was average to below, which would make people think he must just throw mm-hmm. and burn through the clock.
0: Mm-hmm.
1: Didn't. Their rushing attempts were about league average for that 5 year stretch. They just didn't have a very good yards per carry. So if they can keep up running more plays, I mean, they're top eight in the league in plays run 5 years in a row. That makes me think they play fast. They're very conscious of that. It's not ball. It's go, it's go, it's go. Washington's going to get a lot more. You know, the pie just got bigger.
0: Can you play that way, though, when so much of Aaron Rodgers' strength is taking his time at the line of scrimmage and assessing what
1: the defense is going to do? I address that in a big way, too, because he can do both.
0: Spot. Yeah.
1: But, I mean, I think there will have to be a compromise from both. And it wasn't like they were in hurry up all the time, but they ran a lot of plays year after year.
0: That's intriguing.
1: Yeah.
0: Maybe we'll dig into that a little bit more next week, too.
1: Yeah, yeah.
0: Mr. Steel City says, are Yins ready for Steeler Nation to put Will Howard in the Hall of Fame after he leads them down the field for a touchdown on the first drive of the preseason?
1: Oh, yeah.
0: Matt, I know I've shared this story before, but I will never forget the reaction of that Steelers preseason game in Atlanta where Kenny Pickett and the boys went down there and just diced up the Falcons, and everyone was putting the Steelers in the Super Bowl.
1: And then the entire preseason Pickett was unbelievable, yeah.
0: I think the first team offense that preseason had five drives, and they scored like three touchdowns and kicked two field goals.
1: It made it look easy.
0: Right down the field against people.
1: I hope that happens.
0: I hope
1: with Howard, too. Right, right.
0: Well, let's just all remember history.
1: But obviously, this person's joking. Right?
0: This is obviously a little tongue-in-cheek comment from Mr. Steel City. But yes, if Will Howard in his first drive of the preseason marches the team down the field for the touchdown, there will be people that are measuring his jacket for him, without a doubt. But that's why we love football, man. The overreaction. You only get 17 games a year, plus a couple preseason, and we wait for it, and we wait for it, and then it's bang.
1: These people are passionate. You know, they're gonna overreact. That's cool.
0: So we go from Mr. Steel City to Mr. Steel Curtain. Hypothetical, your guys' opinion of using Wiegen and Heidenreich in the backfield on kickoff returns.
1: Is there a new rule that you don't have to have two back there anymore? There was some rule change.
0: They continue to tweak that so much.
1: Yeah, there's some kind of rule change where I think you can adjust the. Since the, quote, dynamic kickoff, everyone had to align the exact same way, which I always thought was stupid. Like, you don't have to do that on offense or defense. Why do I have to align the exact same way?
0: Why now?
1: Why do I have to have two guys back, you know? They made some tweak to that because I'd rather have one because I don't want the kicker to the left guy. You know, like if it's Cordarrelle Patterson and whoever next to him, everyone always kick at the other guy.
0: It's a great point. You're poison, right?
1: Right, right. I guess there's a possibility. I think they want the ball to go to Wiegen, though.
0: I think so.
1: Yeah, right.
0: They drafted him in the fourth round.
1: Yeah, yeah.
0: But, hey, Heidenreich, I'm sure we'll have an opportunity to state his case in that realm, too.
1: Sure, sure.
0: We'll see him work in the Jugs kickoff machine at camp.
1: He'll be involved.
0: Trying to catch four footballs at once and all that fun stuff that they do.
1: And I would also prefer, I haven't watched Wiegen live yet, but I'd rather Heidenreich were the blocker in that scenario than Wiegen.
0: Yes.
1: You know, just size, style of play, et cetera.
0: Matt, this will probably be, we got a couple minutes here, but this will probably be the last one of the day because this is a good question from Smooth Dave that I think we'll spend a couple minutes on here. He said, I know this is a touchy topic or question, but purely just from a football on-field standpoint, which of these unforeseen circumstances had the most long-term impact on the Steelers organization? Number one, the Shazier injury. Number two, ooh, the Stephon Tuitt sudden retirement.
2: Ooh.
0: Number three, Lev Bell forcing his way out. Number four, the Dwayne Haskins tragedy.
1: The Haskins thing's an absolute tragedy, but he's a far inferior player than the other three. Again, we're just talking about on the field, and I understand he lost his life, and that's horrible. Don't get me wrong. But I don't think he was ever going to start a game here after watching him. I mean, I just think he was not a good enough player for this league.
0: I think it's Shazier Tuitt. Although the Lev Bell one's a real one, too. It's the Lev Bell one in hindsight maybe doesn't sting as much because he was never the same player when he left the Steelers, but that's not to say that he wouldn't have been the same player with the Steelers.
1: Especially the year he sat out.
0: Especially the year he sat
1: that
0: out.
1: That was such a bad decision by him. I mean, he left money on the table, and when you're a running back, you know, he lasts 5 or 6 years, and you give one of them up in your prime when you'd have been like the first or second pick in every fantasy draft.
0: James Conner went to the Pro Bowl that year.
1: Yeah.
0: Like, that's how good the Steelers' offense was.
1: But that's still third for me.
0: I think it's still third for me. It's,
1: just because, okay, I lost a running back, I'll get a running back.
0: Yes.
1: Yeah.
0: I think it's the Shazier injury. It's a tough one. But that guy...
1: Probably.
0: That guy was scratching the surface of being an elite off-ball linebacker.
1: Mm-hmm.
0: He might still be playing now.
1: I thought Tua was playing every bit as well as Cam, too.
0: That's the only thing is, at least you had Cam, at least you had TJ, at least you had some other... But that, I mean, it was probably until the last year or two that that off-ball linebacker position wasn't an albatross for the Steelers. They every year after Shazier, they turned that thing over. They traded up in the top 10 for Devin Bush. They went and got guys like Mark Barron, who were top 10 picks. They went and traded for guys like Joe Schofield, whatever his name was. Who had had a pretty nice career. I mean, every offseason, they were trying to do something to address that position. It seems like now they've got it in a good spot. But, man, it was a long, long process of trying to replace the Shazier-sized gap in the middle of that defense.
1: You nailed it. And to me, the tiebreaker is you never would have made the Bush trade. Because the Bush trade was bad.
0: That's a great point.
1: You know what I mean? Like you said, I mean, there's no way the Bush trade ever happens. And you know, there's so much hindsight involved here and butterfly effect and all those things. But you would not have put all that resources into one player to move up in the first round. And therefore, you would have other stuff now.
0: Maybe
1: that we don't
0: talk, yeah, a nice wide receiver.
1: Right, defensive back
0: or whatever the case
1: is. Or another
0: D
1: lineman that when Tuitt left, you had someone waiting in the wings. Or maybe you're able to keep Hargrave. I don't know, whatever it was. You know, but because there was a, not only did you lose Shazier, but then it led to another bad move.
0: Mm-hmm.
1: You know, with some hindsight.
0: The butterfly effect.
1: Yeah.
0: That's a good question from Smooth Dave.
1: It is.
0: And man,
1: they're all hard to overcome.
0: Absolutely.
1: Yeah.
0: Absolutely. That Shazier one, though. And again, we have the benefit of hindsight.
1: Mm-hmm.
0: At the time, we would have probably all said Lev Bell because he was just.
1: Because he was so good.
0: He was so good.
1: He was probably the best at what he did when he left.
0: Yes.
1: Yes.
0: Yes, absolutely. But that was all of those have had certainly ripple effects on the organization. Good one from Smooth Dave there to close us down for the day.
1: Yeah. That's one I'm going to think about for a while.
0: Probably. Yeah. I might be in the car thinking about that one driving home here in 10 minutes. That will do it for us today. That will do it for us this week. Reminder, Matt's got college orientation. You're Rodney Dangerfield. You're going
1: back to school,
0: back
1: man.
0: To school.
1: Yep.
0: Very underrated comedy there.
1: It is good.
0: And so no show on Monday, but we'll be back with you on Tuesday for another week here of The Drive as we rock and roll throughout the off season. Thanks to everybody, as always, who tweets and leaves YouTube comments for us. TV will be back next week, too, so we will have the return.
1: Yeah, we'll video back.
0: We will have the return of the video portion of this program as well. For Matt Williamson, I'm Wes Euler. Take care, everybody. We will talk to you soon. As always, you know where to find us. It's on your 24/7 home of the Black and Gold, Steelers Nation Radio, on the Steelers Audio Network.
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13: On today's episode of the Steelers Blitz, we're going to focus on last year's draft class. Chris, we've obviously spent a lot of time talking about this year's draft class. The 2023 draft class has spent a lot of time in the topic discussion because they're getting their extensions. Nick Herbig, Darnell Washington. We still think some more extensions in that class are down the line. Obviously, Joey Porter Jr. is the headliner there, but Spencer Anderson is probably going to get something done. Keanu Benton might get something done as well. But I don't think we've talked that much about the 2025 draft class, Chris, and what those guys' expectation can be for their second season in the NFL. And Chris, so often the second season is the most telling for what a player is going to be in their career. So many times you'll see a player have a very solid rookie season and then either plateau or sometimes even fall off a bit in his second year. I mean, the cliche term sophomore slump exists for a reason. And I think that you get into the league as a rookie, it's kind of like a whirlwind. Everything's coming at you 100 miles per hour. You make a splash here, you make a splash there. And then you finally like come up at the end of the season and you breathe again, right? Like your head's above water. And now you know how to swim in these waters, in these currents. And then now in your second year, we find out not just that you belong in the league, because you kind of showed that in your rookie season, at least to an extent, but where you kind of land in the league, or at least we get a really good idea of what your ceiling could be as far as the NFL player that you are. So it's a massive year for anybody who's going into their second year in really any sports league. You know, everything about sports isn't about proving it. It's about proving it again. That's the main thing about being a very successful athlete at professional level. So you've got guys like Derek Harmon, Y.A. Black, Caleb Johnson is in that bunch, and others that we'll still get to that are ready, or it is time now for them to not only show that they belong in the NFL, but kind of what type of NFL player they are. I guess a good word to put to it is the second year is when you establish yourself.
14: Our good former friend, or not former, well, I guess wow. A little personal friend, but Mike Tomlin, not you.
13: We have a fallout or something.
14: Our former familiar face around here, Mr. Mike Tomlin, used to always talk about that second lap around the track. That used to be one of his big things. It kind of became a running joke amongst the media that if you'd ask him about a second-year player, it didn't matter if it was like a ascending star or a guy who was going to be cut. It didn't matter. He's like, well, it's reasonable to expect that second lap around the track that we've seen an improvement in that player's, you know. He always talked about the biggest jump a player generally makes over
13: year one to year two.
14: Yes, in terms of any other year.
13: And you know what? That can be on the other side of the coin, too. But he's obviously not going to say that because he's optimistic and he hopes that these little, little young pups that he drafted are going to all be blossoming into great NFL players. But yeah, you either make that jump in the second year, you either make that leap, or you're just not going to become that player that maybe they picked in the second round or they picked in the first round. Be an okay NFL player, but the ceiling's never going to be realized like you thought it could be when you drafted them, what their potential could be. Now, there's obviously like exceptions to every rule, right? And that's why I think they call it the sophomore slump too, is that it's not just that sometimes players who have a great rookie year have a bad sophomore year and then kind of just plateau from there. Sometimes they have a step back year as a sophomore and then they come back and they're really good for the remainder of their career. And in fact, I'll give you an in-house example here, Chris. I would say that Joey Porter Jr. actually made his best leap from year two to year three. I thought last year was maybe the best year he had in the NFL, whereas he was, and especially in the penalty aspect, struggling in his sophomore season, getting a lot of pass interference. There was that game, classic game against Cincinnati where they hack a T. Higgins, right? And it was just like he got four, I think, pass interference calls on T. Higgins in that game. So there was a slumpiness element. No, he still didn't give up a single touchdown the entire season that year, which is insane. But there was a bit of a slumpiness element to his sophomore season. Bounced back big time last year. Now he's on that all-pro trajectory. Probably going to get a lot of money at some point in this offseason. But for the most part, I agree with what our still good friend, Mike Tomlin, used to say. This is the year for the leap to happen for the most case.
14: There's almost like you could put rookies, players, how they break in the NFL into three different categories, or at least the draft picks, let's say. There's the gradual, as a rookie year, you're either not playing at all or just by the end of the season, maybe you're playing more at the beginning of the season, maybe even for like a lower round pick or something, you start out in the practice squad and you eventually make the team. So it's a gradual ascension where there, of course, you can make a big step into year two because then you've kind of established yourself at the NFL level. You've learned, sort of adapted to the speed of the game, adapted to the complexities of the game and the schemes and things like that. And you could really then go to year two and take that jump, kind of the traditional jump we're talking about into year two. There's, I think, some players that come out like gangbusters as a rookie, maybe you know, maybe overachieve or at least overplay their draft slot or overplay their expectations. Maybe there is a degree of the league punches back or something like that. That's maybe where the sophomore slump term or the sophomore slump traditionally comes from.
15: Yeah, for sure.
14: A player who you know, surprises people maybe. You know, maybe even the own team that drafted him didn't expect that as a rookie, and they played really well. And then, you know, there's a little bit now other, you know, they become noticeable and people start game planning, whatever position it is, game planning against them, game planning for them, however you want to term it. And you know, then you say there are some guys, too, that, like, for instance, we all hope or we project. I mean, Drew Aller's not going to take a snap this year barring some emergency of some high degree, right? And, you know, and
15: yes, as we've often established on this show, if the best case scenario plays out for the season, none of the quarterbacks not named Aaron Rodgers take a single snap unless you're beating a team like 54-2 or something like that.
14: So so that's just an organic
15: weird
14: way.
15: Weird score. Like, yeah, 54-2. It never happens.
14: Yeah, that would be a scoregami. I'm sure that would be a scoregami, yes. How many times a team scored 54 in NFL history in a game? I'm sure there's been some twos, but it's probably been a long time since there's been a two. There probably would be a lot of twos back in like the 30s and things like that. The final score was like 6-2.
15: 3-2 game.
14: Like, yeah, something like
15: bottom
14: that.
15: Bottom of the ninth.
14: Yeah, that's how it was. And then somebody in the football team was called the Pirates, right?
15: They, at one point.
14: The bullpen blew the game.
15: Way back. The bullpen blew it then, too.
14: Something's never changed. But at Maxi Honichor, to a lesser extent, is the Drew Aller where now, it's not like it's an emergency he's going to play. I think we all kind of hope he plays this year and kind of project he'll play this year at some point. But it's more if he doesn't start this year, it's not the end of the world. We see him more as a starter next year maybe. So those are the types of rookie ascensions you get from year one to year two. But I think kind of looking at some of the guys, particularly from last year, they're all in different spots for different reasons. But you know, especially the two defensive linemen, I think, are the ones you're probably most excited about. And we'll get to specifics here, I assume, in terms of the 2025 rookies you're referring to.
15: Now, I want to focus specifically on one of the rookies in the next segment and really highlight him. And it's the very last pick in the draft, actually. It's Dante. No, I'm kidding. It's Derek Harmon. It's the guy.
14: That whole segment on Dante.
15: It's the guy at the top of the draft heap. It's Derek Harmon. And I'm going to expand a lot more on him in a second. But just looking at this class, and we'll touch on some of the other guys too, but just looking at this class as a whole, we have 1 year sample size to judge it so far, so we still have a lot more to find out. But you've got 7 picks here, and I think on the surface, 1 year into it, I think you can say it's a pretty good draft class. I mean, your top dog, Derek Harmon, is still trending, and like I said, we'll get to this a little bit more, but it's trending into being the heir apparent to Cam Hayward. And maybe that heir apparently won't be needed for a long, long time, but it looks like he has the skill set and he has the pedigree and the talent to be that type of disruptor on the defensive line, to be that type of player. And even if he, you know, doesn't reach those perfect heights as far as what his potential could be, he's already established a very high floor, I think, in the NFL. And the splits last year between run defense with Derek Harmon and run defense without Derek Harmon, night and day and shocking. So he, extremely valuable with your top pick there. Randall speed bump burp, burp, with Caleb Johnson. But then Jack Sawyer, big-time contributing member of this team last year as a rookie. UIA Black, big-time contributing member of this team as a rookie. Will Howard, still holding on hope for potential there of being the future quarterback of this team. So you can't just crumple up that piece of paper and throw it away yet. There's value somewhat in that pick still with Will Howard. You're still trying to find out about him. You're not done with him yet. And then Carson Bruner in the 7th round is just a special team savant that is incubating in that position right now. Skoronek will probably get to see this year, and he'll be kind of the guy when it comes to special teamers. But it is not going to be long before Carson Bruner assumes that role and I think does it flawlessly, hopefully in Pittsburgh. But I think regardless, he'll find a way somewhere in this league to be just one of those, like, you know, special teams absolute studs that, you know, Miles Killebrew, for a recent example. Just a guy that separates himself so much from the rest of the league at doing specials that he's so valuable than just like, hey, the third string running back's going to run down on coverage. So I think you look at this draft class on the surface, and I think 1 year out of the gate, so far so good. You can't expect to hit every single one of them out of the park. You're going to have a couple of misses in every single draft class, and right now the ones that are trending to be misses are Caleb Johnson and Dante Kent. And Dante Kent, you don't really call that a miss. It's a seventh-round pick. You're throwing darts at the board at that point. So really, Caleb Johnson's the only one that right now you circle and say, boy, he fell flat on his face right out of the starting gate.
14: Yeah, and if you talk about draft class, first off, you have to recognize that they traded their second-round pick last year for DK Metcalf.
15: Very true. So do you count him in the class?
14: I don't know if I count him in the class, but I think
15: like, do you count Dexter Lawrence in the Bengals class this year? Yeah, like, I mean, remember we were talking about that during the grades? It was like, the Bengals got a C, and we were like, yeah, but...
14: And everybody gave, like, the Jets and Giants because they had three first-round picks
15: like, oh,
14: each or whatever.
15: Draft. Yeah, but Dexter Lawrence, we know, but... if you count him in this class, I mean, it even furthers the point that we're making here that it was a great class. And put it this way, count him or don't count him, second round pick well spent because you got your number one receiver.
14: Exactly. I think when you're looking at in 2025, sitting there looking at the draft, you got count for that. I think looking at, I just think more you gray in a curve here. You say, well, they only go, if by the end of this, they go, oh, they got two starters. Well, they kind of got three starters. You can't,
15: right.
14: If you trade away your first and theoretically your first and second round picks, you don't get a starter out of it. Well, I mean, you probably trade those things for something good. You need to look in that context of it. Now, it does kind of hurt right now where your second pick you made is one of the picks that doesn't look good right now, but that's not over yet. A lot of this is still incomplete, of course. I mean, YA Black, I think, in terms of value, is probably looking right now like the best pick of this draft as a fifth round pick. To me, looks like you talk about heir apparent. I mean, Derek Harmon's already starting, and I'm not saying any way YA Black's going to be going to Canton someday like Cam Hayward probably is, but I'm just saying in terms of. Probably, like if Cam Hayward retires after next season, which will play another 12 years, so he won't. But like if Cam Hayward retires, then YA Black's probably a starter on that first up to that first line, I guess, better than use that term than to say he's a starter. So I think that's a win when you get a fifth round pick who's a guy who immediately plays as a rookie, first off, as part of your rotation and eventually becomes a starter. You said Carson Bruner, you draft a seventh rounder, especially if you draft a seventh rounder for that express. Seventh rounders either taking kind of lottery tickets or special teams. Specialist, I guess, which is, I don't know if that's redundant or not, special team specialist, but that's what they did with both their picks last year, Carson Bruner to be, and he was everything they thought he'd be in terms of a special teams player, special teams non-returner. What am I saying? I guess, but a rank and file special team, or I don't know, like non-kicker or returner.
15: Whatever. Specialist.
14: Because Dante Kent was drafted to be a return man. That's also a special teamer, but a different type of special teamer, and he was hurt. So even if And now he's hurt. Now he has all kind of traffic in front of him to try to, even if he does prove himself healthy, he's got a pass. They drafted another return specialist this year, maybe two if you count Eli Heidenreich.
15: You're looking for like the Matthew Slater, right?
14: Yeah.
15: The guy for the Patriots that just was an all pro every single year, but all he did was do special teams.
14: I mean, the Steelers took Matakevich for that idea a decade ago, and he pretty much became that for them.
15: Steelers have been in that mold as well. Miles Killebrew was a first team all pro in that mold.
14: Yeah, Mark Robinson, the Steelers drafted, and he did for a couple. I mean, he wasn't, Pro Bowl level, but he filled that role for a few years for him. So that when you're drafted in the seventh round, you're either taking maybe a lottery ticket at some point where you hope somebody kind of bust out, but usually you're kind of picking for a role there where you're looking for a guy that's going to play a special team. So just saying that Carson Bruner pick was everything they dreamed it to be. The sixth round pick, if Will Howard doesn't work out, it was still doesn't mean it was a bad pick, right? You took your shot, you shot your shot, 100% of the shots you don't take, you miss, or whatever the Michael Scott Wayne Gretzky quote is about. And if you're drafting the sixth round, taking a quarterback, that's probably what you're doing. I mean, you could be just taking a long term backup, which these circumstances the Steelers are in, like maybe Will Howard is a good long term NFL backup, but the circumstances the Steelers are in, trying to find their franchise guy. It's weird. He might lose out on that because for that reason, just because of where the Steelers are, they have a veteran and a veteran starter, and they have another guy to develop. So we'll see how that plays out. But as of now, as a sixth round pick, the fact that he's going into year two and you're still like, some reason for optimism about it, I still like that as a sixth round pick. Again, it's a sixth round pick. If it doesn't work out, it doesn't mean it's bad. And Jack Sawyer. Now, Jack Sawyer is in a spot where, at a position where there's three really good guys ahead of him on the depth chart at his spot, but the spot duty that he got showed out pretty well. I think you got to be pretty happy with that as a fourth round pick. We'll see again what his future is and whether he gets to start here or what kind of role he has again because the people that are above him. But I think you feel good about that. And of course, we'll get into more into Harmon later. But Harmon's about as solid as you can feel into a year after a first round pick as like you can get. He's not a superstar, I guess. I mean, there are some guys that I guess draft. I was gonna say as good as you feel about a first round pick, but considering he was injured and considering the position he plays is not necessarily going to splash. You know, he's not going to be. I'm sorry, he's probably not going to be Aaron Donald, Derek. I don't want to put a ceiling on your career.
15: No, that's not be unfair.
14: Yeah. But you know, for everything you'd expect, I see him being a multi-time Pro Bowler in the future if he continues the way he played as a rookie.
15: Yeah, I think that's on the table, and he's already established starter at the NFL level. So you've got one out of that draft class already. Will you get another one? I don't know, but getting a starter out of a class is a pretty good deal. If you get a starting caliber player pretty much every year in your draft classes, you're doing okay. Y.A. Black, too, bit of a weird way to label him because he's not a starter per se, but he's going to be a major contributor. And then, hey, I'm not going to put him in that box. Maybe 4 or 5 years from now, yeah, he is a starter. So I think this draft class is off to a very flying start for the Pittsburgh Steelers. Let's focus in on that number one pick more when we come back. Derek Harmon, the crown jewel when it comes to this class, and not just based on being the number one pick and he was the guy last year or 2 years ago, but last year he definitely came out of the gate the strongest, I would say, of any of these members of 2025. That's on the way next. It's Tom Offerman. It's Chris Adamski on the Steelers Blitz on Steelers Nation Radio, part of the Steelers Audio Network.
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22: Hi, Western Pennsylvania. This is Edgar Snyder. I want to thank you for over 40 years of trusting my law firm. During those years, we've helped thousands of people just like you, our neighbors. We're here for you. We're here for our community. We're here for our region. If you've been seriously hurt in an accident, you need to talk to a lawyer, even if it's not us. If you do call us, know that you'll have the firm with over 40 years of experience fighting to get the money you deserve. And of course, there's never a fee unless we get money for you.

0: Back here on the Steelers Blitz with Tom Opferman and Chris Adamski, talking about the Steelers 2025 draft class here in the first hour of the show. The sophomores for your Pittsburgh Steelers this season. And let's focus in on Derek Harmon, head of the class, first round pick, number 21 overall out of Oregon for the Steelers. And remember, Chris, when they picked him, there was a little bit of a sweat going on, right? Because the Steelers were clearly in the market in 2025 to address that defensive line. I think you could kind of see that coming. It was a bit telegraphed that year. And a lot of the defensive line prospects were going off the board. In fact, there was, I think it was either like five or six, and then the drop-off was pretty cataclysmic. And Harmon was really that last one that you could have snatched up in this class. But the Steelers found themselves a little lucky in a perverse way there, because Harmon was the last one strictly due to some of the injury questions that I think were plaguing him at the college level. And lo and behold, he had some injury problems that plagued him in his rookie season that he had to play through. But anyway, I think he would have been taken a bit earlier in that pecking order than where he was. I say that to say this: even though he was quite, quote unquote, that last defensive tackle taken in that class, I don't think he was the least talented of that group. I think that some teams just got a little scared, a little bit weary of it, and said, well, I'm just going to take this guy instead, who has perfect medicals so far in his career.
1: Yeah, if you look back, I'm just looking at the draft right now, trying to remember. It's crazy because, like, how immersed you get into that for, and then you go into the 2026 draft and you kind of forget it. Like, I'm trying to draw my memory of the 2025 draft, how it went. When Mason Graham was the top, would end up being a pretty good pick at number five overall for the Browns.
0: And was always, like, the nailed on number one.
1: Yeah. There's no way the Steelers were getting that. Kenneth Grant went to the Dolphins at 13. You remember that? Walter Nolan to the Cardinals at 16. Mm-hmm. I mean, some of these guys, you know, in defensive end, are they more like edge guys or not, in terms of where you put them or whatever? But the Steelers are there, the next, like, pure tackle. I mean, there was Tyleek Williams goes to the Lions after the Steelers. I think that was after kind of the drop-off.
0: That was the drop-off, yeah. I don't remember him being named in the group.
1: Yeah, I'm trying to think. Like, I don't remember him. He was a first-round pick. But that kind of shows, Harmon was targeting overall. Like, he didn't, you know, miss a lot of games over his college career or anything like that. And you kind of give him the benefit of the doubt. I mean, you remember the kind of the panic in that was the Carolina preseason game, right? Where he went down, he'd be carted off, and he looked like he looked distraught, and everybody's like, oh no, the first round pick, you can't lose him. But that kind of shows too, though, to me, because we've seen guys get hurt and then they say, oh, they're too far behind. They're going to be Sunday inactives. We're going to work on them. They need to catch up. They need some more. And no, when he was ready again, he practiced for a week, and he made his NFL debut, and then he played again and then got hurt again. And as soon as he could come back and play, he went back in. I think that shows something, the level of trust the Steelers coaches had in him, what he had showed them, how prepared he was, how ready, how he adapted to the NFL level pretty quickly, right? They very easily could have said, nobody would have batted too much of an eye. Okay, he's a rookie. He didn't get to finish his rookie camp. He's in a battering injury. We need to kind of slow play him in. But pretty much they dropped him right in the fire, and he was playing, you know, starting caliber snap counts right away as soon as he was able to play there in week two and then later in the season.
0: Yeah, you know, It reminded me a little bit of how they treated Troy Fautanu, too.
1: Exactly.
0: Now, it didn't work out for him because he then got hurt for the entire season. And had to be shut down his rookie year. But
1: same idea.
0: Troy Fautanu, tough injury problems at the beginning of the preseason for the Steelers, misses basically all of training camp, comes back towards the end of practices leading up to the first week of the season, because, you know, you got that week, couple weeks in between of, actually you got like 3 weeks in between camp breaking and the first game of the regular season, and then you got like that 2 week hiatus after your last preseason game now, but was starting to build himself back up during then, and then jumped immediately right to the front of the line once he was cleared to play. Starts over Broderick Jones at right tackle, and without taking really many snaps at all in training camp, so that tells a big story. But I think it more so told the story of how much they love Fautanu than what they thought about Broderick. I think there was both of those forces pulling at that rope, but I think the one that was pulling at it the most was Fautanu's just a special, special dude. So he jumps right in front of the line. Then he gets hurt against Denver, and it's no bueno for the rest of the season. But he was going to start immediately without having any reps, any buildup. And I remember at the time we were talking, like, we haven't seen this since Maurkice Pouncey. We haven't really seen this kind of level of faith, just, hey, first round pick, offensive line, you're the starter. No real competition even, right? You're the starter. And Fatanu got that treatment. And then on the defensive line, Chris, Derek Harmon got that treatment last year as well. No matter how much time he missed, no matter how many practices he missed, any time that the medical staff gave the thumbs up and said he's good to go, jumped right back into that first unit on the defensive line.
1: Yeah, and that shows. And listen, I'm not going to compare, but I always look at that when people talked about, like, Roman Wilson, for instance, and they say, oh, Roman Wilson, he missed time. There's a reason. It's okay. But I'm like, well, the other rookie in that class didn't matter. And they're different positions, and I don't want to compare the players or whatever. And the one was a higher pedigree, of course, a higher draft pick. A lot of reasons go into it. But I think that I'm pointing that to the compliment. It was easy to say those things about rookies and kind of dismiss them. But they were Harmon and Fatanu, and we're talking about Harmon here, were good enough, and he was good enough that there was no reservation from the coaches. There is no reason like, oh, you know what? Maybe he's not ready yet. Let's pull the reins back here. No, they're like, you know what? He's ready to go. He proved he's ready to go. He's an NFL caliber player. He understands what's going on around him, things like that. So, and I think when you combine the two things we're talking about here, that sophomore leap, I think Harmon, because of the practice time he missed, because of maybe not being exactly 100%, because of multiple knee injuries where it wasn't, and they weren't, you know, we're talking surgery or anything like that, but they were still, they knocked him out. And I think just having those hiccups throughout your rookie season, instead of having that ascension the entire time, missing that much practice time, missing game time, being, even if you're 90% or something, and then you add all that into going into your second year and being a lot more comfortable at the NFL level, understanding things in the NFL level, understanding the body and the speed of the game and the strength of the game. And quite honestly, remember, like, you know, his tragic personal things were going on his rookie year that are past him now, or at least in the past now. They're not as raw to him, I'm sure.
0: So, these are humans.
1: Yes. So if all that put together, I think Harmon is just a perfect candidate to just completely, like,
0: explode. Yes. We're not even talking about breakout. Exactly. We're going to explode. Yes. Like 6.5-7 sack type of season. Just stuff the run. And that was what his superpower kind of availed itself to be last year, Chris, was the run stuff.

0: when it came to having Derek Harmon on the field and stopping the run. So he had 3 sacks last year. That's real good for a rookie D tackle in just 12 games played. Had a pass defense, right? So he's starting to get in on that act with Cam, jump up there, get those big old paws up there, swat down those planes from the Empire State Building. And then you really saw his impact translate the most when it came to stopping that run.
1: Yeah, I mean, I have the, this happened to me doing this the other day, so.
0: Oh, I have it handy. How about that? Look at that. Look at the splits right here that I've got.
1: In the 11 games, or what is it, 12 games he played, the Steelers allowed 91.2 rushing yards per game.
0: Which is great.
1: Which would have ranked just barely third in the league.
0: Anything under 100 is great.
1: And then in the 5 games he missed, they allowed an average 165.6, which is almost double and would have been dead last by a mile.
0: So like we're not even talking like, hey, they were 20th in the league without Harmon, and then they were 14th with him. Yeah. Like, hey, that's trending in the right direction. No, you went from the best run defense in the league, top 5, to the worst run defense. In the league. That's crazy impact. I remember all year long, Chris, like we would see that starting to form, right? Like as we'd have, he'd miss games and they'd get gashed and then he'd come back and it'd be fixed. And we'd be like, wow, is Harmon really? And we'd all be like, you can't just say it's Harmon. You can't just put it all on the rookie and say he fixes the run defense. He fixes the run defense. Now we're getting close to 365 days removed from the season. I'd say we're probably getting, what, close to like 280 days removed now or something right around there. And my God, he was that important. And it was really a rookie that was changing the face of that defense when it came to stopping the run.
1: Yeah, it, you know, they, Mike Tomlin kind of poked fun of it. I think it was sort of like, let's not, you know, pump up the rookie too much. And to be fair, there are like other little factors. And I get that maybe it's not that stark to go from literally the worst to literally just about the best in the entire league. So, and I, you know, some of them are matchups in there. Some of them, that all, you know, is he 100% the reason for that? No, but it would be complete naive to think he had no, like it's just complete coincidence, right? I mean, when their numbers are that different to think that, in a, and I'm sure that even, you know, again, Mike Tomlin, we made a lot of reference to Mike Tomlin so far this show, would acknowledge, privately acknowledges that yes, he was very good against the run. And that's good because that's what something, remember the year before, that's why you were talking about earlier, the Steelers were in the market for defensive tackle, because 3 months before that 2025 draft, they just gotten gashed by their rivals in a playoff game for 200 plus yards. And that was probably the biggest weakness of the Steelers that ended the 2024 season, heading to 2025. And you get a guy who, let's face it, they made the first round pick. You look at those numbers right there, the impact he made at what was the thing that needed probably addressing most, if you put aside the quarterback thing was going on last year this time or that time in the spring, and the entire team and the impact he made. And again, this is only as a rookie. This is after being hurt at times as a rookie and things like that. So like I said, I don't want to overplay it. I mean, you always want to be optimistic about your first round pick if you're the Steelers or you're following the Steelers. The same thing with Fautanu the year before. And but I really feel like Fautanu and Harmon are two guys that are, and the way they profile, we're talking 12-year-long careers in the NFL, multiple pro. And again, I want to, you know, this is my projection, my, you know, I don't know if either one going to be a Hall of Fame level player, that kind of thing. But I think they're both workmanlike, and I don't want to put the two, they're different people, but workmanlike, longtime starters, they're reliable, you know, do things right, are going to, you know, be part of winning teams for sure.
0: Yeah. So Derek Harmon, I think, is really poised to be a feature player for the Pittsburgh Steelers this year. And Chris, I don't want to, you know, throw, what's the proper way? Let's do this in real time, brain. Let's think about here. How do I want to say this? What's the words that I want to have come out of my mouth right now? When it comes to the veterans, I'm not trying to throw them away right now. I'm not trying to say they're done for sure. They've passed their expiration date, because they have not. So I'm not saying that. But I am looking, Chris, for young guys this year on the defensive side of the ball to kind of step up and maybe not take their perch on that mantle, but at least start, you know, sliding themselves into it and being like, you know what, we're going to be the ones that are the faces of this defense. Like, so you think of the big trio right now, it's Ramsey, Hayward, and Watt, right? And again, I'm not saying those three are done, throw them out. You need the young guys to step up because you have nobody at the top of the food chain as far as a vet is concerned. But their time is closer to being done than it is to just getting started. And I'm really looking for, again, it doesn't have to happen completely.

0: this year, but I'm looking for the beginning of an identity shift when it comes to your big three on the defense. And I think the ones that are clear-cut candidates to take over that is Joey Porter Jr., Derek Harmon, and then Nick Herbig, probably because of the contract that he was given. That comes with big expectations, and maybe he's kind of in the middle, but maybe you lump Alex Highsmith in there as well. So those four guys, with Herbig and Highsmith maybe kind of being this like amorphous blob together, kind of, again, I don't want to say usurping completely that kind of face of the defense role from those other guys, but definitely kind of showing you, hey, 2 to 3 years from now, we're going to be the ones that are on the posters and like the schedule releases. And like when you see these nice little posts about Steelers defense, it's Renegade videos. Like it's going to be us as the featured guys, the Harmon sacks and the Porter Jr. big plays.
1: Yeah, I think it, obviously it'd be unfair to sit here and project that Derek Harmon's going to retire as the all-time leader in games played amongst defensive players and you know, make multi-time first-team All-Pros and win Walter Payton Man of the Year. All the things that Cam Hayward has done, right? We're not going to make that direct comparison player to player, person to person. However, yes, I think that you finally, after a few years there, and to be fair, the Steelers didn't like use, I mean, Benton was a second round pick, so I guess to a point that's a premium pick to a point, but generally was taking more lower round draft picks, you know, kind of second tier free agents, and kind of planning for this post Hayward era, which we keep thinking, I'm sure when they started the planning for this and back in 2021 they thought by 2026 would be a couple years into the post Hayward era. Nobody expects somebody to keep playing at all pro level into your mid to late 30s like he has, and that's a tribute to a compliment to Cam Hayward that he still is playing. But at some point, yes, you're going to need that next kind of, I don't know. I want to use this. I keep hearing it's in baseball, so it sticks in my mind. The aircraft carry, I've heard that used as kind of your star player. It's kind of like the face of that defensive line, right? You need to have, you don't even need an alpha personality-wise, but you want to have your main guy, right? And to have a good defensive line, I think you need a guy that is a perennial Pro Bowler to be there as part of it at very least, right? To be kind of your best player. And you hope you're, you know, I think Y.A. Black, like I talked about earlier, he's probably the fifth defensive lineman now if you ranked him in order this year. Who's going to play? Because I think
0: Joseph
1: Day will be the number four, probably.
0: Could even be on that first unit, depending on how things shake out. But yeah, I agree with that. But fifth is different than, you know, other positions being fifth in the depth chart. Like, that's still player that's going to play 10, 12, 15 snaps a game.
1: The difference between how many snaps the third plays versus the fifth plays isn't that, it's not a huge difference.
0: Yeah, and that could be like, game to game.
1: Yeah,
0: we go into this game thinking that it's going to be a big Benton day, but Y.A. Black has a 1.5 sack already. Like, okay, yeah, we're going to put him out there in the fourth quarter.
1: Yeah. And so I think that, and I think that's a tribute to the depth, too, of the Steelers defensive line. I think if Black continues on in ascension, kind of on the track he's on, what he showed as a rookie, and he chose that natural second year improvement we're talking about. It's easy to see him being that the third starter on the D line if and when Cam Hayward ever retires or whatever happens. Maybe Benton leaves, if they don't re-sign Benton, something like that, where I don't think that would be if he continues to play like he is, or maybe he stays as your fourth or fifth, you know, as part of the rotation there, and maybe that's a good sign for your depth again, that somebody, whatever it is playing above him. But I think Black's ascension, and I know we're talking more about Harmon here, but getting two rotational top two line defensive linemen in one draft is pretty good.
0: Well, I know the fans out there will say it's Will Howard, but those two are the feature of the draft class. Like the when you think about like what this draft class is probably going to mean to the Steelers 5-10 years from now, we'll probably look back and Harmon's the headliner, obviously, but we're going to look at the two defensive tackles that they picked in Harmon and then Y.A. Black and say that was really what 2025 was about. Like that is the identity of the draft class. Is you've got two really, in one case, really good to great player in Harmon. And then in Y.A. Black's case, you know, the floor is probably a great depth piece, and then the ceiling's a really good starter still for him. So that, I think, is kind of like what you would look, again, the identity of the 2025 class is what you'll look back and say, what did we do in 2025? Oh, yeah, we got a strong part of our nucleus when it comes to the defensive line in that class. But those weren't the other two players taken in that class. We'll wrap up by talking about the rest of the players picked that year. A little bit more of Y.A. Black, too, I'm sure. And keep hyping up 2025 as they are about to enter their second season in the NFL. Chris Adamski, Tom Opperman. It's the Steelers Blitz on Steelers Nation Radio, part of the Steelers Audio Network.
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0: back on the Steelers Blitz with Tom Opferman and Chris Adamski. In just a little bit, we're going to be joined by Brian Batko of the Steelers Standard and Steelers.com. So keep it right here. Don't want to miss Batko joining the Steelers Blitz. But before we get there, Chris, just kind of putting a bow on our entire hour's worth of talk when it comes to the 2025 Steelers draft class. A lot of time spent focused on Derek Harmon. At the end of the last segment there, threw on Y.A. Black as well. I would say those two guys were the most impactful players in 2025 season as far as this class was concerned. And then, as I established, this is like the identity of the draft classes, those two guys. And obviously with Harmon being the one that headlines that. Now, other guys in this class were contributors last year as well. Jack Sawyer and Carson Bruner. The Bruner contributions coming specifically on special teams, but the Jack Sawyer contributions coming on the field as well. And Sawyer was always kind of the luxury pick, I think, when the class was revealed, when the draft was happening. You know, you already have such a prominent edge rushing room, and Herbig has kind of come onto his own already at that point. You were already optimistic about what Nick Herbig was going to do at this level. And then you pick Jack Sawyer, who was sitting there in the fourth round at pick number 123 overall, probably just a best available kind of thing when it came to the Steelers war room there, and a player that they obviously very much liked out of Ohio State. And after his rookie season, I know that he didn't have to play that much, but whenever he did have to play, whether it be a snap here or there when everybody was healthy, or having to start a game against the Detroit Lions and playing damn well against them, Jack Sawyer really did anything that you would ask of him and then some in his rookie season.
1: Yeah, that's one of those, and we know how important edge rushers, the whole league, but outside linebackers, the Steelers in particular, in terms of what, you know, that position in terms of make the defense. I think receiver even probably more under Mike McCarthy, how much has he talked about 3-4 defense, 3-4 defense? To make the 3-4 defense work, that's what you need, is to have that. So I think a fourth-round pick taking that. And let's not forget, too, it's crazy to say, because as great as Carson Bruner was, and we know Ben Skowronek's the captain, and, I mean, last year, Miles Cooper got hurt last year, but Connor Hayward, nobody played more special team snaps for the Steelers last year on the team than Jack Sawyer. He led the team in special team snaps with 340. So, you know, just showing that, his contributions there, and I think you see how good of a, for as big as he is, and he's just a big, like, when you see him, he could easily be a defensive, if you wouldn't know any better, if you just saw him in the locker room or saw him on the field or whatever. And I guess that nowadays, people wear numbers that are every position anyway. It used to be like the number would tell you what position he is. Yeah. Now you can whatever. So you'd probably think he'd fit in more in the D-line room, right? Or he would be more that defensive end, or he could play defensive tackle. And here he is as an edge rusher. And you know, we saw him make plays, you know, good with his hands, things like that. So to get a really good special teamer and get a guy who's, I know he's number four on your positional depth chart, but as we saw last season, with each of those other three guys getting hurt at various points with certain things, he's going to play, and that's such an important position for you that you want to make sure you have a really good, solid, you know, fourth there at that spot.
0: No question about it. And when he had to play against the Lions last year in Detroit, forced into a starting role, I thought he did fantastic. And you mentioned his size. That is what he brings to the table that can separate him from Nick Herbig, who is in front of him on the depth chart. Now, Herbig is a $25 million man now, so I don't know if just being bigger than him is enough to bridge that gap, but there's no question that when it came to Herbig, biggest question mark, run stuffing ability. Now you have somebody in Sawyer that can kind of take those run downs early on if Highsmith needs a blow, if Watt needs a blow. So just because Herbig got $25 million this year, Chris, doesn't mean, and by the, I mean, on the contract average annual value that he signed this year, but that doesn't mean that Jack Sawyer is not going to play at all. Like, that doesn't mean that his time goes down to absolute nothing and just strictly special teams. He'll still have a contributing factor when it comes to the defensive side of the ball in general as well. But that size is his advantage. That size is where I think, you know, he can get on that field in early run situations for this defense. And that size only got bigger, didn't it, Chris? I mean, like, we saw some videos out of OTAs, and you were at OTAs and mini camps, and he really put on that bulk, that mass. You could tell he was, not to say that he wasn't dealing with professional weightlifters at Ohio State, but you could tell he was on that NFL regimen now, right? Like, you come into the NFL and we're going to really sculpt that body to what we think is best for you at this level. He got bigger. And the videos that I remember having my jaw drop the most over when it came to this previous sessions of mini camps and OTAs was when the edge rushers were doing like the sled where you would like pick it up and then throw it to the side to try to simulate, you know, throwing, chucking a tackle or something. Sawyer almost threw that damn thing to the side, like almost parallel to the ground, like flipped it over. It was violent. It was strong. I'm excited to see what kind of that new mass is going to bring to the table for somebody that was already such a big edge rusher.
1: Yeah, remember what he 16 pressures he was credited with, and remember this is a lot of part-time action here, and a lot of times he was more kind of selectively deployed.
0: And I'll never forget his first sack, just a freebie thanks to TJ Watt. I think every lineman, I think all five of them blocked Watt, and then Sawyer just walked right to the quarterback.
1: And I was good to see he was self-aware enough to
0: he knew.
1: He knew immediately. He's like, well, you know, it's kind of fun to go in there and get that at the case. But yes, you know, had credit with the batter down ball and everything. I remember looking back, he had a pretty good game in the wild card game, in the playoff game too, getting some pressures there too. So yeah, you got to feel really good about that. You know, what role he plays in the future or not, I don't know, but it's good to have that, I think, because have him there as that fourth guy, because I do feel like the Steelers, as good as the Watt Highsmith starting duo is, of course, I think there's been years, and haven't heard big now for going on a fourth year, but there's been years where they're kind of cycling through guys at that last spot. And you remember, you know, with an injury or something, you're kind of getting like practice squad, waiver wire type guys to fill in. So I again, how important that position is to the defense, you don't want to have to do that. So I think having that for a fourth round pick, I think that even if he never does start for you, I think that's still good value for a guy that's at that spot that you need to fill in at certain spots, and the things he's done for the team so far when he has been able to call him on to play.
0: Not counting Dante Canada's seventh round pick, the most in trouble of this class is Caleb Johnson. The room is crowded right now as far as the running back position is concerned, and he really is behind the eight ball based on the rookie season that he put out last year. You know, it was a class that had a lot of really solid running backs in it. Caleb Johnson was towards the top of it. Most of that class, Chris, as we've talked about on the show, translated to the NFL level, and at least in one season looked really good. Some of them looked like superstar potential. And then Caleb Johnson just was never able to gain any traction. So he's definitely probably the one that's looking like the most in trouble out of the premium picks from the 2025 class is concerned. And then there's Will Howard, right? You wrap it all up on him. As much as we just talked about Harmon and how great he can be and YA Black is a really good compliment, and Jack Sawyer being a luxury pick that really pays off for the Steelers, it all kind of comes back to Will Howard, doesn't it? And he is the most popular of this draft class and the one that most of the people want to talk about the most.
1: And, you know, like I said, where they're at right now, it was a six-round pick, right? If it doesn't work out, it doesn't make it necessarily a bad. It's the junior version of the Drew Aller pick, especially this particular year where they had three third-round picks. Mm-hmm. If it doesn't work out, he's not the long-term quarterback. I mean, yes, you don't want to be, quote-unquote, wasting draft picks, but it's a nice hedge to take your shot, and if it works, it saves you a whole lot of draft capital in the future drafting a first-round quarterback and maybe trading up to draft that first-round quarterback. If you can save yourself, you know, two premium picks by using a third-round pick, if it doesn't work out, it doesn't work out. You gave it a shot. It was worth kind of, like I said, the hedge, the bet you're making on that. Same thing with a sixth-round pick, but only even more so, right? It's what did you really lose out if you didn't? It seems like, you know, Will Howard seems to have traits that will be a backup quarterback. As like I said, the circumstance might not work out here for that because of just the way what's going on right now with the organization and having you need want to develop Aller and keep him here, and Mason Rudolph still on the roster and been great in that role for you. So maybe it doesn't end up being your long-term backup, but at very least you have that. That's worth a six-round pick too. And I think overall, right, no matter what happens with Will Howard, It's proven out to me, at least, it looks like a worthy six-round pick for the roll of the dice. There maybe is, you know, the long-shot starter. Maybe he's a backup. He's been a good add to the room. It seems like everybody seems happy with it. And if it doesn't work out, it doesn't work out. Six-round pick, you know.
2: stuff happens. I almost said something different there for stuff happens.
0: I'll tell you what does work out, though. Brian Batka, anytime he joins the show, it's A1 radio. So we're going to have Batka jump on next. It's the Steelers Blitz on Steelers Nation Radio, part of the Steelers Audio Network.
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0: Back on the Steelers Blitz with Tom Opperman and Chris Adamski. We are joined now by Brian Batka, who you hear on the Steelers Standard with Ed Troop on these very airwaves, Steelers Nation Radio. You also read his fine work at Steelers.com. Batka used to be a regular on the Blitz back when it was Wes and Motes. I guess we just hate you, right? We haven't brought you on since, like, what, almost an entire year into our tenure.
14: I don't really look at it that way, Tom. You and Adamski are very busy, and actually a lot of the times we are recording, you know, kind of simultaneously.
0: That's true.
14: Next week. You know, there's a lot of overlap in the studios there, so it's no hard feelings, I assure you. Although, I will say, Wes and Matt Williamson had me on, like, the first day after my move over to Steelers.com to to celebrate me, but yeah, nothing personal.
2: We have not fetted you appropriately yet after...
0: apparently not.
2: No, apparently we need to...
14: You said that.
0: Your words. Brian, we were talking a lot about second-year players on today's show. It's a big year for 2025 draftees for the Pittsburgh Steelers. Which one of those players do you think is poised to make the biggest leap in their second season?
14: Cool. You know, I think when you look back at last year's rookie class, it's pretty easy to say Derek Harmon, because he was the one who provided the most impact as a rookie, and I think he's going to have the biggest opportunity to do so. You know, it was around this time last year or a little bit earlier that I think defensive line coach at the time, Carl Dunbar, made some waves by basically telling us in one of those media scrums, like, yeah, Harmon's going to be the starter. It's like, oh, okay. You know, so much for the old Steelers days of work your way up, you know, slay the Daniel Aquales of the world and take down the Braden Fajokos of the world. No, he was just kind of anointed by his position coach. So they've obviously loved him for a long time, and I think he's going to be playing a ton of snaps. Someone like Y.A. Black might take a leap, but it'll be – more in efficiency than kind of the traditional counting numbers. So I'll go with Harmon to answer your question, Tom.
2: And then, Brian, the second pick of that draft is the one that everybody, I think, because it's a skill position player, and obviously he had a very high-profile gaffe, as we all remember, on a kickoff. Caleb Johnson, I kind of look, and, am I crazy to think, again, a third-round pick usually doesn't have to fight for his job on the roster by the start of his second season, but the path there isn't exactly linear for him to make the team, but where do you kind of see, do you think Caleb Johnson has a role, or it has to fight them? Is there a scenario out there where he doesn't make the team after this camp in this preseason?
14: I think it's possible, yeah. I mean, I wouldn't necessarily say that it's likely, because as you pointed out there, there's just a lot of ways to justify keeping a guy on scholarship, if you will, in year two, especially when they're... But I think there are many factors that hurt Caleb Johnson. I mean, first of all, just didn't do much in his rookie season, and that would hurt anybody going into year two, but particularly at a position where you can kind of be relied upon to hit the ground running, no pun intended, when you get from college to the pros. But you've got a new coaching staff in here versus the one that helped scout him and evaluate him and bring him in. They went out and signed someone they're very familiar with. O'Dowd was proven at this level to kind of further blockade against Caleb Johnson. And then lastly, lack of special teams experience or know-how or whatever you want to call it. I hesitate to say that it's willingness, because I don't know that we've ever asked them that straight out, and that probably will be a good question come Latrobe for Caleb Johnson. But yeah, I think when you put all those things together, it could make for an uphill climb. So it'd behoove him to run the ball well in training camp, and even more importantly, preseason action when he gets his touches.
0: Unbelievably, the most popular player in the 2025 class is the sixth round pick quarterback Will Howard. Everybody's going to be focused on him during training camp and his battle with Mason Rudolph for the number two job at the quarterback room. Brian, what does Will Howard have to do to earn the trust of a coaching staff to be in that important role? Especially, I think the importance is even more so when you have a 42 going on 43 year old quarterback.
14: I think he needs to show that he can manage the game and, you know, be a distributor of sorts. I don't feel like Will Howard needs to go out there in the preseason and launch 60-yard bombs and thread the needle left and right and show off all this arm talent. I mean, I think, first of all, we know that this new staff likes him quite a bit. Mike McCarthy I don't think he was obligated or mandated by anyone to come in from day one at his introductory press conference and sing the praises of Will Howard and then go on to say things like, if he were in the league still coaching, Howard wouldn't have lasted till the sixth round. So that all seems pretty organic to me and genuine from McCarthy. And then we saw that he kind of got pole position of sorts in OTAs when it came to the quarterback room, even leapfrogging a Mason Rudolph type who you could argue doesn't need those reps. But I think if Howard just goes out there in the preseason, shows that he can be a point guard for the players that are around him I'm sure there'll be backups for the most part on offense. But if he can do that, you know, I think that would give this staff the confidence that you kind of need to say, hey, you know, he can be our backup come week one, and we won't feel like we're in panic mode if something does happen to Aaron Rodgers.
1: Going through this draft class, and what we're doing right now, the fourth round pick last year, Jack Sawyer, I'm kind of the mind that it's one of those things where it's kind of like quarterback, where these things, and it's usually not a good thing, so you don't want to wish it, or you'd knock on wood or whatever. They work themselves out. Everybody finds a role. Like last year, TJ Watt missed 3 games. Alex Highsmith missed 4 games. Nick Herbig missed 2 games. So that became Jack Sawyer's role, right? That's right there. That's over half a season's worth of kind of, you know, whether it be starter or kind of that third guy, which, you know, plays a lot. He gets a role. One of my favorite stats about Jack Sawyer is he's had a 2 interception season. He's an edge rusher as a rookie and who played part-time, and he had 2 interceptions last year, which is, he has a multi-interception season when Joey Porter Jr. doesn't even have one, which I know, Brian, you're big on this interception thing for cornerbacks, not meaning very much. Anyway, Jack Sawyer, what kind of role do you envision him having here in year 2 in his sophomore season for the Steelers?
14: Yeah, I think he's the case to just keep doing what you're doing. You know, when you do get the opportunity to get on the field, first of all, make sure there's not a huge drop-off from the starters, of which there are now 3, I suppose, to you. And on top of that, you know, try to make plays, you know, kind of try to impact the game in the little snaps that you do get. And, you know, from a more technical X's and O's standpoint, I think we all know the primary club in Jack Sawyer's bag that he's using on the course is, you know, he's going to be a little more stout against the run. He's going to be able to set that edge. Now, opposing offenses are also going to recognize that about him, and maybe you don't run it right at him when he's in the game, and you try to take advantage of what he's not as good at, and, you know, probably not as good at as TJ Water or Alex Highsmith or Nick Herbig. But I think he had a solid rookie season, and it's one of those ones that, yeah, I mean, you feel good if he does get elevated into a bigger role, but all things being equal, everyone being healthy, just, you know, kind of have a Sawyer-like season again, where you have a knack for getting your hands on the ball, and that's what he did at Ohio State too. So I hesitate to say that it's overly fluky or anything like that.
0: We're talking to Brian Bacco here from the Steelers Standard on Steelers Nation Radio and Steelers.com here on the Steelers Blitz. Brian, I think one of the topics, if not the topic, people are going to focus on now until training camp starts is Joey Porter Jr. and his contract extension. A couple of extensions in that class already been done with Herbig and Washington. Doesn't seem like there's that much momentum right now happening with Porter Jr. Do you think this goes all the way up until St. Vincent College and we're still talking about this at camp?
14: I think it's possible. Now, there does seem to be a pretty distinct difference in the speed of these negotiations between the former regime and now the current front office, yeah. Although the Cam Hayward one certainly dragged on last season. Let us not forget that I was in my hotel room in East Rutherford, New Jersey, the night before Steelers-Jets when that all became kind of finalized. So that was a weird one. But by and large, they've been less teeth pulling. You know, you had the Alex Highsmith deal get done pretty early, and then, you know, even just this offseason, Herbig.
0: And then Cam this year. It happened like the second
14: Cam
0: the season
14: this year.
0: Ended.
14: Yeah, Chris Boswell this year again. So, I don't really know what to make of it. You know, there have been so many over the years that doesn't seem like there's much rhyme or reason as to why some drag on and some don't. TJ Watt famously dragged on almost right up until week one. Deontay Johnson was one where, you know, it seemed like they were very far apart early into training camp in those first few practices. I think he was doing the hold-in thing. But then, you know, I want to say it was August 3rd, day before my, or maybe August 4th, the day my daughter was born that year, they offer him the deal. He decides to take it, and all of a sudden he's right back on the field. So I think the Steelers want someone like Joey Porter to be on the field working, perfecting his craft. And I think they certainly want him here for the long haul. So I do believe it'll get done. I just don't have a great feeling for when. I'll side more on just the law of averages so far with what Omar Khan and the new front office has been doing. And I'll say it gets done pretty early in camp.
1: Brian, me, Joe Rutter, and Chaz Palo were at a diner in the swamps of northern New Jersey, and I had to go out into the car and type a story while we were at the diner. So
0: you should have done it at the diner table with a cup of coffee and a cigarette, you were in the 1970s.
1: We're already at a crowded table and their stuff. I don't know. You could soup on your computer. I don't want to do that. Crumbs everywhere.
14: That's how, if Chaz picked it, that sounds like a place where they might look at you funny if you're in there with a
1: Yes, it was definitely a Chaz recommendation for sure. And then,
14: what is this coastal elite doing in here?
0: What's that doohickey?
1: And we stopped there then again on the way back 2 days later, whatever it was, too, actually, at the same diner. And we actually had our friend Mark Aboli. That's a whole other story itself. I'll move on now.
14: What moments do you have of covering this team over the years when announcements are made? Trades.
1: Brian, I bet you, me and you, we should sit down and do a whole show of just like places we've written or pulled over on the turnpike. A lot of times it is in these scenarios. Joe Rutter, I wonder now that Joe Rutter retired. I haven't talked yet with Chris Harlan. I'll be the one driving to these drivable cities now. It's so much different. I could sit there. I do the work then. I don't know what's better, driving. I like relaxing, sitting there. But if something happens, then I could be the one to type it while we're in the turnpike.
0: Is this like the reporter's version of that question of like, where's the craziest place you've ever done it? It's like, hey, where's the craziest place you've ever written a story?
1: It's a lot less exciting.
14: I was gonna go a lot more G-rated, like my kindergarten, well, he's first grader now, he loves these I Survived books, which are like, you know, sometimes tragic but also historic moments in world history, and we could just be like, you know, I survived the Minka Fitzpatrick trade, and you know, tell where we were at the time and the backstory leading up to it.
0: That's range right there. I bring the R-rated, you bring the G-rated.
1: I mean, think of it. Russell Wilson was like at 11 o'clock at night on a Sunday. Now, we weren't traveling. None of the beat wasn't traveling, but I remember that happening. I meant the Cam Hayward was also similarly like at 11 o'clock at night at one point, and we're being whatever. There's all kind of stories, but yes, not nearly as fun as what Tom referenced there, I imagine.
0: Well, I think the next one that you guys could be breaking potentially is another wide receiver coming into the fold. And that's kind of what the last question I at least have for you today, Brian, is do you think number four wide receiver is on the roster right now, or do you think that another shoe is going to drop in that room?
14: I think it's that player is on the roster, in my opinion. I know you guys have been, especially Buzz, has been kind of pounding the table for bringing in another. Because I listen to your guys' show when I'm driving around. I listen. Oh, I support.
0: How about that?
14: I know that's been the official take of Adamski on this show, but I think back to someone like Ron Woods a year. Like, that was the kind of player that they brought in, and what was the point of that? You know, he didn't even make the team. I think we could all see pretty early on in camp that, like, the juice just wasn't there anymore. Now, I know you could argue, hey, bring in someone better than that, and you'll have a chance to upgrade at wide receiver four. But I just think there are already kind of a glut of bodies who are in there with, like, you know, they almost wear other hats more prominently than the receiver hat. When you look at Caden Wiegen, Ben Skoranek, potentially Eli Heidenreich as he diversifies his portfolio. But even beyond those three, you know, I think Jeremy Bernard and Roman Wilson are going to make enough plays to establish themselves as the three and four in some order. And, you know, maybe it won't really matter. I think you look back at some years past, whether with the Steelers or in Mike McCarthy's offenses, and there's not a huge difference between the number three and number four receiver. It kind of depends on packages, depends on formations and game plans, and a lot of times who stays healthy and things like that. So I don't think that they need another one, and I don't necessarily think that they'll bring in another one. If they do, I think it would be more so just because they like having veterans compete for those final roster spots, whether that's Dean Lowry in the D-line room or Darnell Savage now in the secondary. But I think, to answer your question, every receiver, I'll say this, every receiver, barring injury, who makes a three-man roster come late August is already on the team.
2: See, I'm going to look really bad because I've said this so often, or I'll look very, I'm going to do a victory lap if and when they sign.
0: Chris, a little radio tip here, okay? You don't acknowledge when you get things wrong. Okay? Only take the victory laps. Never shine a light on the shortcomings.
2: See, doing that 40 years ago is a lot easier.
14: Well.
0: Yes, it really applies in all walks of life.
2: It's like the recordings are always there now. Like in the past, you could probably, like 30 years ago, radio people, because I didn't say that. What are you talking about? There's no evidence.
0: And you know what? If they do dig up old audio, AI, okay? It's just
2: that's
0: AI.
2: Right, that's right.
0: That was clearly doctored, yes. And it wasn't me. Brian,
2: that's my rule.
0: Thank you so much for the time, as always. We'll do it again next year, huh?
14: Oh, anytime, guys. My pleasure. Yep. See you in 365.
2: That's right.
0: That's Brian Bacco from the Steelers Standard.
2: It was a great addition to SNR, by the way, the Steelers.com. And yes, I should have. We apparently were remiss in not celebrating him more.
0: The signing we had before him was a little bit rough, but I'm glad we got it back on track with Brian Bacco.
15: I was talking about you.
0: All right, when we come back, talk some Aaron Rodgers. Someone recently said he was the greatest thrower of the football ever.
2: Ever.
0: We'll find out if that person has any credibility or not when it comes to that statement. Next, burp. It's the Steelers Blitz on Steelers Nation Radio. I have no credibility. I burp into microphones all the time on the Steelers Audio Network.
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33: Hi, Western Pennsylvania. This is Edgar Snyder. I want to thank you for over 40 years of trusting my law firm. During those years, we've helped thousands of people just like you, our neighbors. We're here for you. We're here for our community. We're here for our region. 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
0: Thanks to Brian Bacco for jumping on the show with myself and Chris Adamski, my colleague. You can listen to Brian Bacco and Ed Troop on the Steelers Standard here on Steelers Nation Radio. And you can read Bacco, of course, at Steelers.com. Chris, I want to talk some Aaron Rodgers here in this segment. It's the final show of the week. Let's get into some real deep quarterback talk. And when you look at Rodgers, the places that people critique him are the mobility, right? Not wanting to be hit anymore, stand in the pocket, make a play by potentially getting a lick by a defensive player, having to hold on to that ball for an extra beat. Those are all kind of the things that people point to when it comes to, well, he just don't got it anymore. You never hear anybody say when it comes to the actual throwing of the football, he ain't got it anymore, do you? Like, you never hear that as part of the critique of, well, he's lost a couple miles per hour on the fastball, or, well, the spiral isn't as tight as it used to be, or, well, the accuracy just isn't there. No, like, no one, whether it's the biggest Rodgers hater or the biggest Rodgers supporter, ever really points out any drop-off whatsoever when it comes to the arm talent. And that's, and then you guys up close and personal have seen that every day in practice. Like, it still is one of those arms where you close your eyes and you, you can hear the ball whistle by you.
1: And there's so many examples of, I mean, I think even Roethlisberger, now he had his surgery.
0: He had an injury,
1: Yeah, that's part of it, but he also was in his late 30s at that point. So you had those two things together. I definitely think, you know, 2021 Ben versus 2018 Ben, there was a significant drop-off in velocity if you had a radar gun out there or whatever.
0: I know he was a lot older last year, but Phillip Rivers has certainly lost a lot off the fastball right now. Drew Brees, I think, was a great example. Yeah. Remember they had to bring in Jameis Winston to throw the ball deep? That's like, they had a play in the playoffs where he threw a touchdown because he was the only one who could throw it more than 30, 40 yards.
1: Yeah, there was no whistle drop off there. Peyton Manning his final season. And
0: again, kind of like Ben-ish where he had the bad neck injury.
1: Yeah.
0: Although he came back from the neck injury and ripped the league apart, then he kind of started to fade.
1: That's right. Yeah, he did. He had like an MVP season.
0: He set the record for touchdown passes in a season.
1: But then
4: his wife kind of had that steroid delivery thing. Remember what happened there?
1: I forgot about that.
4: A little steroid controversy with Peyton.
0: I'll never forget that. You know why I'll never forget that, Peyton? Because you slid, you son of a bitch, against the Steelers, and it should have been blown dead, and you were allowed to get back up and throw the ball, and it was BS, and then Fitz Toussaint fumbled. But anyway,
1: that was egregious.
0: I will never let you live that down, Peyton Manning, because we should have beat your ass at Mile High Stadium.
1: Those 2015 Steelers, I still go
0: down. They were a feisty bunch.
1: They were probably the best group at the point. Remember, no Antonio Brown, no Le'Veon Bell.
0: No Le'Veon Bell for the entirety of that playoff run. Ben Roethlisberger's half of his body was hanging on by a thread.
1: And they
0: put in Landry Jones in that Bengals game, and he immediately crapped the bed. And then Ben was like,
1: "Oh, that's right.
0: I don't care what you have to do. Shoot me up. I'm getting back out there.
1: We can't." Yeah, I saw the alternative, what it was. What a time to be alive, that was.
0: That, you're right. That year, a healthy 2015 team in the playoffs, look out. They would have made a lot of noise.
1: I do think,
0: especially
1: with
0: Bryant being as good as he was as the second option as a wide receiver to Brown. They could have made some serious noise in 2015, but
1: there we go.
0: Peyton Manning slid and he got back up, and steroids. Remember steroids. I'm never going to let you live that down. But anyway, your point originally is these quarterbacks fade. Their arms just go. Yes.
1: But we saw Aaron Rodgers, and I know we've talked about before that throw he made to Freiermuth that was ended up being incomplete. But some of the throws on the run, I thought that Bengals game they lost in the Yunk Bowl to Joe Flacco on a Thursday night was some of the throws he was making that game. This is the way he was moving. He'd be kind of moving laterally and just fire this bullet. And I was like, man, this guy got it. He got it. I don't care how old he is. He got it. His arm had it. And so, in terms of arm strength, and I think the accuracy, I don't know if that's something that can fade. I guess to a point they go hand in hand, because if you lose a little bit of your zip, maybe you're not used to, you got to do a readjust, I suppose, the way you're, how you're throwing or what throws you're making and where you're throwing them and the timing and all that. But maybe, and you know, I don't sit here and I never watched them practice or with a analytical view of the 2018 or 2015 Aaron Rodgers, 2011 Aaron Rodgers, and see if he has lost a little bit of the zip, and maybe he has. If we're talking about him being one of the greatest arms ever to play, and I think that's obvious. He's in the conversation, right? Whether he has the best arm in NFL history, I don't know, and it's sort of subjective to a point to say it, but he's always brought up and being in that top five or whatever, and so maybe he was even more so when he was younger, when he was 25 or 28 or 31 compared to what he is now. But either way, that was certainly not whatever held back or whatever his limitations are now versus where he was in his total prime. Arm strength is not something, at least that we saw last year during games, that was not anything that was holding him back in terms of what a significant loss and compared relative to the other 31 NFL starters or whatever it is in the NFL.
0: Well, you mentioned that a lot of people view him as the greatest thrower of the football ever, the greatest passer of the football ever. Well, recently, another pretty decent, I'd say, passer of the football weighed in and offered his opinion on where he thinks Rodgers ranks amongst just pure throwing ability at the NFL level. And that decent quarterback who had those things to say was Tom Brady. Let's hear what Tom Brady had to say.
5: Yeah. Loved Aaron. I think there's no greater passer of the football than Aaron Rodgers. There's certain people like, Roberto Carlos, the Brazilian, the way that he kicked that ball. I mean, there's certain people you see everyone do it, and then you see one person throw the ball that much better. I mean, Aaron Rodgers was incredible. He's hard to put into words how incredible he passes the ball.
6: Yeah.
5: The ball, the way it comes out of his hand, the way that it spins and delivers with the pace and with the accuracy.
0: That was on some soccer podcast, I think he was talking about. That's why he made the reference. He was talking to some guys about the World Cup and stuff like that. And they were talking quarterbacks too, because how can you not when you have the greatest quarterback of all time sitting right in front of you? That's praise that comes with some pretty decent credibility, don't you say, Chris, for him being the mouthpiece for that?
1: Yeah.
0: He knows what he's talking about.
1: That's a contemporary of his, and obviously
0: it's a good point too.
1: Bit
0: of a rival, not head to head, but just as far as the overall where you rank in the NFL's history.
1: Exactly, because
0: Brady's rival list now, as far as that's concerned, Rodgers, I think he knows that.
1: Yeah, exactly. I mean, that's the thing.
0: That's why Brady's easy to be humble now.
1: Exactly, it's easy for him to say that.
0: Peyton,
1: it's
0: Aaron, that's cute.
1: Okay.
0: I have 7 rings. Yeah. I have more rings than any franchise.
1: Yeah, I know.
0: Has.
1: Aaron has one. So you and that's probably even speaks more. It's almost a humble brag, the point, I don't have the arm Aaron Rodgers has, but I still
0: want 7
1: times as many. Yeah, something like that. So maybe there's an element of that. But it's still, if you go by that, the Tom Brady career, I mean, his first contemporary, the only guy that really measures up is Peyton Manning, and the second half of his career, I think it was Aaron Rodgers, sort of. Those are the two of that, and I guess Mahomes, Mahomes the very tail end. I guess they did play in a Super Bowl, so that's a long, Brady's career was so long, he had they talk about 3 different careers almost, the first Patriots run, the second Patriots run, and then the Tampa Bay run. But that being said, yes, you do trust, I mean, he is analyst too, in the quarterbacks, he knows more than anything, of course, and I'm sure he studies quarterbacks. I don't think he'd be indiscriminately saying that the way he did. He could have answered that question a lot of different ways, and that's been an opinion. Like I said, it's always, he's in the conversation, right? And we'll ever know. Can you compare? I don't know who the strongest arms were in the. I don't know. I'm not a historian enough with Otto Graham. Was he known for
0: Unitas
1: his...
0: used to whip one.
1: Yeah, whatever. There was a more their accuracy and, whatever it is in terms of... was Staubach known for his rifle arm? I don't know. I'm not that much... I'm not that old to know exactly. But, Marino was known more for his release, I think, than his arm strength. And those are one and the same to a point. And I think Rodgers has a quick release too. But I think maybe Marino's superpower was... the ball was out before you even knew it. And obviously to have a strong arm, you need to have that element of it. But I think maybe Marino gets him by a tick there. But in terms of just the strength and where it was going, Rodgers might get it. Maybe Brady wins in total accuracy. But again, any of these guys, they're all elite of an elite for a reason. They're all in the top, 10 in all these categories. But and like I said, you definitely saw it last year. I don't care how old he was. You notice it both on the practice field and during games. Everybody saw that arm strength. It's just something that even at age 41, 42 last year, you know, the he's certainly top half of the league in arm strength, even at this age. And to say that's saying something.
0: When I think of Rodgers throwing the football, I think of the wrist flick. It just, it always has kind of been over-exaggerated. And I think that it also shows that he has so much strength coming from just his arm and his hand alone. It's not just like, you know, the base. And that's why I think he is maybe the greatest passer of the football, not just overall, like Brady said in that clip, but Chris, when he's off platform, right? When he's off his base, like he can contort his body, twist his upper body to the right while he's running to the left, especially when he was in his prime. Like no one was better at rolling out the opposite way and then loading up and throwing a perfect pass. And that's all upper body arm strength right there. And that's all like wrist strength to be able to guide that football out while your body's moving a different direction. And that, I think, as he has a superpower in every aspect of throwing the football, that might be the one that is his greatest superpower. Like his Superman heat vision is just that ability to throw off balance and the upper body arm strength that he has, the wrist strength that he has to just snap that ball off. And Brady mentioned the spiral. It can't be a coincidence that you see that kind of exaggerated snap of the wrist, and then the spiral's perfect.
1: Because it, effortless, I guess, is the way you look at it. Because you see some of the guys, they can throw, even come out of the draft, and these obviously aren't, I mean, they're not even starting caliber NFL court. I can't even think of their names right now, but I'm trying to think of the guy who was at Tennessee and Michigan, and everybody said how strong his arm was. And yes, and there's even videos of
0: Joe Milton.
1: Yeah, like videos of him on his knees. And but you also, there's a lot of, it looks a lot more labored when he makes those throws than, like, that's what made that Freiermuth throw, because it went in the air. It was like 60 yards if you account for going across the field, because it was, you know, 45 or so yards downfield. Then you have the, and it was the he just flicked his wrist like he talked about. It wasn't like there was like this dramatic, like, I'm going to throw Hail Mary. And he sort of threw
0: like took four steps into it.

0: Who was the person that refined that?
1: Oh, it's the Steelers head coach right now. It's Mike McCarthy. How about that?
0: But go look at Rodgers at Cal and where he used to hold the football. It's up on his ear next to the helmet. Like, it is dramatically, I don't want to say bad because he was a good quarterback at Cal, but it's not the right way to hold the football. I don't know if there's been a quarterback, Chris, that has looked cooler than Aaron Rodgers at the NFL level when he's in that pocket. And, like, you know, like, what I'm talking about, he even still does it now. Like, even when he's, you know, rolling out and he creates a new pocket or something, he's just so loose. Like, the entire body's just kind of like, he kind of holds the ball to the side a little bit. And just, like, he's just so free. Go look at some tape from Cal. Go look at some photos from Cal. Stiff as a board. One of the stiffest, most robotic. Like I said, that ball is up in the, like, next to the earlobe of the helmet, elbow dramatically out. Like, he's, you know, at the plate, you know, trying to bat. Keep that elbow up, son, to get the power at the bat. But, like, it was a very stiff, very robotic. You could see the talent there, but you needed to loosen the guy up a little bit. You needed him to feel a little bit better about his mechanics. And McCarthy was a big help when it came to that. And now, You look at a clip from Rodgers taking a snap at Cal and dropping back to pass to a clip of him like 6 years into Green Bay and taking a snap. It's a completely different person.
2: Yeah, and it is crazy. You talked about that just like lose. It's almost like
0: At Cal, he'd have like, you know, the hands up and shotgun ready to go. Now in shotgun, he just has him hanging to the side and like he won't even pick him up until the ball's like right there.
2: Yeah. There's something, whether that's just a level of comfort that he feels and he just knows and it's almost as if he's done it so long and he's three steps ahead of everybody else. It's almost is there an element even in his mind of and it's subtle, but I mean, this is why, you know, play action fakes work. I mean, as an example, I mean, all you need is that split second of indecision in somebody's mind. It's all it takes to get somebody that extra quarter step open that you need if you're an elite quarterback to hit that window, right? I mean, that's why so much motion, things like that. You're doing all that to kind of confuse the defense, even it's for that very split, because the margins are so small when you're you know, chasing an elite receiver, an NFL caliber receiver down the field. So just even that, maybe that's his way of sort of, I don't know, subconsciously lulling the defense to sleep in a way. Does that make sense? That they aren't totally on point. They're not actually following what he's doing. But 22 years of doing it, and so when you add the 22 years, and you add that he's obviously on sort of this intellectual plane that few are in the NFL, and, you know, even quarterbacks or even, you know, long-term veterans at every position, coaches, those type of things. You combine that processing that he has and that bank of experience that he's been able to build on, and that's kind of and the fact he still has an elite arm, add those things up. That's how you play until you're 42, 43 years old.
0: So when you look at what he's able to do still at this level with the arm talent, that's extremely rare stuff. Like, Brady was able to age pretty gracefully with his arm talent, but his arm talent was never as talented as Aaron Rodgers' was. Rodgers is still able to sling the ball pretty much like he always has been, and that's just not normal. And it also, I think, gives you optimism for if the team can block around him better this year, if the team has better playmakers around him this year, if the team has a better scheme on offense this year because of the coaching staff, you can get, as weird as it might be to say, better out of somebody who's now a year older and going to be 42, 43.
2: Yeah, and that's something that, because you, part of me says, like, Drew Brees, just to use that example, because, again, another contemporary of Rodgers, essentially the same era.
0: Yeah, Hall of Famer,
2: their careers overlapped a lot. They probably played in at least one NFC title game. I'm just guessing that the Packers and Saints in that era probably did. Or at least they were always contenders, right? Or two of the main NFC contenders over that time period.
0: Probably two guys you could say left Super Bowls on the table, too.
2: Yeah, that's true,
0: too. Their talent dictated more than one.
2: And probably because of the guy we mentioned earlier, Tom, if Tom's taken seven over that span, not many left for everybody else. If Ben took a couple.
0: Well, that was the excuse for Ben or Peyton, but like, hey, Brees or Rodgers could have gotten to the game at least. They could have gotten to a do or die with Tom.
2: Yeah,
0: they never did.
2: They did. They kept losing. I keep thinking of the games, each one of them. I can think of them losing to Tom. I know that for sure. Even in playoff type games, but Brees was never based on arm strength. That was never his. That's why he was a second round pick. He never wasn't seen that way. He didn't have. We're talking about the. And he's obviously a Hall of Famer and one of the all time greats. But he never. If we're talking arm strength, like we talked about earlier with Rodgers, whether he's number one or in the top five or three or whatever, Brees is never part of

0: a conversation. That's not a knock on him. He made himself a 22-year career, whatever it was. So you wonder, so if he loses a little bit of a zip on his fastball, does that matter as much? Or did it make him, he lost a little bit of zip, and that put him into unplayable territory, right? We talked about how they brought in Jameis Winston. He never had arm strength anyway, was a strength. And then he turns 40 and he loses some. Rodgers, if you're number one all time in arm strength and you drop down and all of a sudden you're not number one all time, but you're still, you know, top 10 in the current league. What's, you know, even though his game was sort of relying upon that, dropping down that little bit still gives you an above average NFL arm, even at age 42, 43. And you combine that with all the, the mental part of the game we talked about. And that's what still makes him an NFL starting quarterback.
1: We will wrap up the show when we come back. We're going to update the NFL 100 that is being released as a slow trickle. Two players every single day during the business days of the week. So we'll update to where that is now. And we'll tell you about a loss that Caleb Williams, the Bears quarterback, just took off of the field. That's next on the Steelers Blitz on Steelers Nation Radio, part of the Steelers Audio Network.
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2: 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John Stallworth.
11: I often ask myself and even ask guys I play with him about the Steeler type player. Did we draft those type players, or would they come into the environment and become immersed in an environment and it becomes a part of them? I don't know which one it was, but I think that the fact that we blended so well together as a team, that we went through some difficult times as a team, helped us. You know, people look at those years that we won the Super Bowls over that 6 or 7 year span, and they think everything was all rosy, but we had issues. We were just tight enough, close enough to get through that. We had the leadership and on the field and within the coaching staff to get over things like that, to get through those difficult situations. When you play, you don't think about history. You think about today. And what you got to do today. You don't think about what's going to happen after you're gone, how this team is going to be looked at, or how you're going to be looked at years from now. You think about today and doing the job you have to do today and being the best you could possibly be today. I was drafted in the fourth round, and I got a phone call, I think from Myron Cope, to tell me I've been drafted by the Steelers. And Myron asked me a few questions, and that was it. I mean, there was, you know, I hung the phone up and I called my mom and told her I'd been drafted. Looking back on it, kind of comical that it would be Myron Cope that gave me a call.
12: And right down the middle of the field went John Stallworth.
11: The personal relationships, I think, stand out in my mind more than anything. Those relationships built with teammates and friends and things that you grow from and you learn from. Those are the big moments. Those are the times that when I think back over 14 years in Pittsburgh, those are things that readily come to mind.
2: The Steelers Legend Series on SNR.
1: Caleb Williams of the Chicago Bears is on his way to becoming a darling of the league, a face, even if you will, of the league. I mean, franchise of Chicago has been so desperate to have an actual star quarterback really for the entirety of their existence, and he certainly seems to be fitting that bill. But he did catch a loss, a fat L, as the kids say, off the field recently. Chris, did you see he was trying to trademark the term Iceman for himself, and apparently that has been denied. Not, though, because of former NBA Hall of Famer George Gervin, who had an application, or a trademark possessed by former UFC Hall of Famer Chuck Liddell. Instead, the USPTO saw too many similarities in a likelihood of confusion in a trademark filed in 1988 by Lacrosse Footwear for insulated boots.
13: Oh, so, come on.
1: Lacrosse Footwear insulated boots. Not George the Iceman Gervin, not Chuck the Iceman Liddell. That is the one that has thrown a fly in the ointment to Caleb Williams trademarking the term Iceman. Man. Now, I personally think there's only one Iceman.
13: Yes.
1: And he's the one that bites at Tom Cruise in Top Gun. But that's just me. That's the late Val Kilmer, RIP.
13: I was going to go, even though we weren't alive for George Gervin. That staying power and a nickname, by the way, like George Gervin, I don't even know.
1: I know who George Gervin is, yes, because of the Iceman.
13: Exactly. Like, I don't even know how good of a player, like, is he a Hall of Famer?
1: Yes.
13: I mean, I'm sure he was a good player. But I mean, is he like, I remember more about George Gervin because of his nickname than I do probably players that were marginally better than him throughout the, what, I didn't know he played the 70s.
1: 12-time All-Star, 4-time scoring champ, 7-time first-team All-NBA, right, well, okay. 2-time first-team All-ABA.
13: All right, yeah, he was
1: one of the greatest players of all time. All right. Yes.
13: I was selling George Gervin short. But the fact that, but see, that's what I'm saying. Is I didn't know any of those facts, but I knew his nickname.
1: You knew he was the Iceman.
13: Yes.
1: Well, you got to be pretty good to be an Iceman, right?
13: Yeah,
1: like, George Gervin, Hall of Fame player. Chuck Liddell, Hall of Fame fighter. Caleb Williams, that's a pretty big nickname. That's a lot of expectations attached to the Iceman nickname.
13: Yeah.
1: You got to live up to it.
13: Yeah, because it.
1: We're 2 for 2 on Hall of Famers as far as the athletes we just listed, as far as being an Iceman.
13: Yeah, and I think Iceman implies, A, you've got to be not only good, you got to be that good to have a cool nickname. You have to be clutch, your connotations to it, and you got to be cool. Like, you got to be smooth, both on the field or court or whatever it is. You have to have like a smoothness to your game, and you got to have a smoothness off the field and court or ice or, well, ice. Being that you can't play an Iceman hockey, really, because it's played on ice, right? I mean, it would kind of lose something. You call a hockey player the Iceman. I think the fact that it's on a court or a field helps. It makes it pop more to me. It's just a really cool nickname.
1: Yeah, but I think it is a really cool nickname.
13: But I mean, George Gervin should have been the one that have been more.
1: He was the first one, right?
13: Yeah. So he should have intellectual.
1: He was even
13: property.
1: Before these lacrosse footwear boots.
13: Yeah, lacrosse footwear boots that apparently. Profiting off George Gervin's good name.
1: This also makes me. Do you remember when Ohio State University tried to trademark the? Tried to trademark the word the.
13: Yes, that was
1: the Ohio State University. The Ohio State University. Well, no. All right, let's update the NFL Top 100 before we get out of here. It is a terrible process this year where they're only revealing 2 a day. So we have now number 97 was Ernest Jones. This was released earlier in the week from the Seattle Seahawks. Travis Etienne. That was a bit of a surprise to me. Coming in at number 96 on this list, he is now with the New Orleans Saints, having signed there this offseason.
13: Wow, that's a high. I would have thought he would be. I mean, good for him. Whatever. I wouldn't have.
1: In the class with Najee Harris.
13: Yes.
1: Back to back picks, if I'm not mistaken, right? Najee first, then Travis Etienne.
13: He got off to a slower start in his career, but obviously has had more staying power in his career, it feels like.
1: He had a 1,000-yard season last year.
13: I like that.
1: Because I don't think he's number 96.
13: Yeah,
1: I just don't. Think he's that.
13: Yeah,
1: I saw this and I was like, what? I kind of forgot about
13: him.
1: I
13: want to see like the running backs list. Like, how many running backs are on the list?
1: That's true.
13: I wouldn't have even put him on the top.
1: Well, that's why it would be nice to have most of this list released at the same time instead of, one at a time. But 1,107 yards last year, 4.3 yards per carry, and 7 rushing touchdowns. He also had 6 receiving touchdowns. That's a pretty decent year. Etienne may be a little bit more off my radar than I thought, but I don't think he's top 100 player.
13: Yeah, it seems to me, again, I'd have to, I need to pick alternatives, but I got to feel like there's, if I'm listening to the league's best running backs, I'm thinking I'm getting 8 or 9 deep before I start considering Etienne, right? I mean, maybe I'm wrong. I sit down and do it, but I don't want to. I'm not going to sit down and do it now because I don't waste time. But I'm fairly confident I might not put him in my top 10 running backs. I don't know, and I'm trying to be hard on the guy. I don't know why. Like Travis Etienne's listening to this is going to be personally offended by my comments, but. I'm holding back as if I should. No, he's not top 10 running back.
1: No, he's not.
13: Okay, thank you.
1: All right, 95 is DeMario Davis. The New York Jets had 143 tackles, 6 tackles for loss, and half a sack last year. Yeah, DeMario Davis is a very solid player. Been around the league for a long time. He's a 14-year NFL veteran. Creed Humphrey, number 94. So the first center appears on this list, and we were actually talking earlier in the week, Chris, when we were looking at the other entrants on this list, where do we think maybe Zach Frazier would show up, if Zach Frazier shows up at all? So Creed Humphrey's the first center, the first offensive line. Oh, no, actually, Quentin Nelson was earlier. Yeah. But
13: No tackles yet,
1: but Creed Humphrey. Is that going to be the top of the food chain when it comes to the center position? Is Creed Humphrey going to be the number one ranked center, or do you think there are going to be some more on this list? And I got to be honest with you, I think Zach Frazier is as good as Humphrey, but I don't think the rest of the league views him that way. So if Humphrey's here, I don't know if Frazier's going to end up on the list.
13: Yeah. I would have if Frazier's going to make it, I would have thought it would be in this in your right reputation wise. Humphrey has a much. See, I bet you Lindenbaum will make the list.
1: Especially because he's on the radar of everybody being moved in the offseason.
13: Exactly.
1: And everybody going, what a big move by the Raiders. Yeah, so people go, oh, he's a good center.
13: Exactly.
1: Huh?
13: And they'll see the contract and all that, and it'll do it. And I'm not necessarily saying he shouldn't be, but I do think Frazier's in that class. And I do think if Frazier had, and actually, well,
0: we'll see how we're talking about extensions and things. By this time next year, Frazier might have got, might get an extension that makes him maybe the highest or second highest paid center, and that'll be fresh in everybody's mind when the list comes out, and maybe he makes the list for that reason.
1: You know, Creed Humphrey might be the only center on this list now that I'm doing a decent amount of research, because Linderbaum is good, but he's never been a first-team All-Pro, whereas Creed Humphrey has been the first-team All-Pro in back-to-back seasons at the center position. He is by far the best center in the NFL if you go off of that. So it's going to be hard to see anybody else jumping into this list, but maybe Zach Frazier can snag an All-Pro this year and start to gain some momentum to being into the top 100 at some point. And then the final person to be released, because we're taping this thing up on a Friday morning, so there will be two more released at some point today to round out kind of that top or bottom 10 or whatever you will, 91 to 100. Carson Swejinger.
0: Ooh.
1: Number 93, wow. The first rookie to find his way onto this list. The defensive rookie of the year had 156 tackles, 11 tackles for loss, 2.5 sacks, 9 quarterback hits, and 2 interceptions last year. And there's a lot of pressure on Mr. Swejinger now because you're the face of the defense all of a sudden. I guess Jared Verse coming over in that trade can kind of take some of that on. But you were the guy they drafted, and you won the rookie of the year. It's your defense now. Like, Myles Garrett was the face. Now it's Carson Swejinger. So that's a big leap he's got to take status-wise.
0: I know. Did you know, I don't know if you know the criteria or not, do they, are any incoming rookies eligible for this list? Like, is Mendoza theoretically?
1: I don't know if they can do that.
0: Okay. Yeah, I wouldn't think so, but just the way you term it, now you were right. There was the only, you know, reigning rookie, the first reigning rookie, however you want to put it, going into it. Because that would be like you're projecting ahead, and I don't like that if you're listing it. But, I mean, obviously, there'll be some rookies, I'm sure, that are top, you know, however you want to put it, Jeremiah Love, or I don't know which rookie will have the best season. That'll be another show someday. We'll do a profile or pick our offensive defensive rookies of the year at some point. But, Swejinger, that's an excellent point. That he all of a sudden becomes kind of the face of the Browns defense, especially, you know, you wonder how long Denzel Ward will be a Brown now, too. I feel like that's inevitable. He'll get traded here at some point or move on at some point as well as they continue to flip their roster to go back to their 38th youth movement of the past 25 years or whatever to try to rebuild and you know, position themselves, probably get their quarterback next year. But we mentioned, and remember, he wasn't even the high, and I wonder if Mason Graham gets also another. I mean, the Browns could have, as much as I kind of make fun of the Browns, multiple guys in this list that are young players. So you wonder, maybe they're, you know, there's reason to be optimistic if you're a Browns fan, but we're not going to talk about them because we don't like the Browns.
1: No, we don't like the Browns at all. But Swejinger is a very, very bright player as far as a young and up-and-coming player is concerned in the NFL. And, again, a lot of pressure on him now because of Myles Garrett's exodus of Cleveland. He's now become kind of the face of that defensive unit. Swejinger had a little stat bust here that I thought was interesting. 57 run stops were 8th in the NFL and 1st among rookies. Because you look at Swejinger and you don't think of him as like this, like, you know, big run-stuffing type of linebacker. He's more of that new mold of linebacker, but you kind of got to do everything when you're that new mold, too. You got to be willing to put your nose in that pile, and he was willing to do that last year. And I think he is going to get better, and eventually will be the next Cleveland Brown traded to a contending team that will help them win a Super Bowl.
0: Yes, multiple first-round pair or whatever.
1: I will say this. If there's a player on the Browns roster right now that I'm a jealous guy of, it's Carson Swejinger. Steelers could, no offense to our room, Steelers could use him in their room, though.
0: Yeah, and that's one of those where, you know, we've talked about how much year after year, how many times the Steelers have addressed that position since what happened to Shazier's career ending, and there's been, you know, multiple veterans and draft picks and trading up in the draft for Devin Bush, and just over and over again, it seems like they're still every year trying to figure out something, and this year they stood pat, the Steelers, and, you know, that was, you know, you take that as a show of faith that they believe that Peyton Wilson and Patrick Queen can be that group there, be that duo this year, and you throw in William Lee Harrison or Cole Holcomb in that room, but it's pretty much they ran it back from last year, the same group.
1: Well, enjoy the weekend, everybody. We will be back in the saddle again next week as we try to trudge our way through this dead period of the offseason and get closer and closer to St. Vincent College and those dorm rooms open up. Thanks to Chris. Thanks to Badco for joining us earlier. This has been the Steelers Blitz on Steelers Nation Radio, and it's all part of the Steelers Audio Network.
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9: From the past to the present, players' moments and memories rank the only way that matters. This is Steelers Top 10. Welcome into the debut episode of Steelers Top 10, a brand new weekly show here on Steelers Nation Radio, part of the Steelers Audio Network. I am Ed Troop, and I'm joined by the host of The Blitz that you can hear right here on SNR every day, alongside his partner, Chris Adamski. It is Tom Offerman.
1: It's awesome to be here on the inaugural trip out to sea here on Steelers Top 10, Ed. It's awesome that everybody else said no, too. So you went all the way down the pecking order and you found me. I was lucky, huh?
9: I knew I could trick you into this show.
1: To doing it the first one, yes.
9: Exactly, yeah.
1: You cut me in the hallway, actually. You were just like, hey, Tom, pop in here for a quick 30.
9: I was like,
1: now I'm trapped.
9: What a better place, Tom, to start, but with the Pittsburgh Steelers defense and probably the most popular category.
1: I think it's really appropriate to start on the defensive side of the ball, first and foremost. As I often like to point out, Ed, this team that has won six Super Bowls, the first points they ever scored in a Super Bowl came off of a safety against Minnesota.
9: That's right.
1: Steel Curtain. We're going to have some names from that Steel Curtain on this list as we go through the top 10. I mean, defense has become a cliche when it comes to Steelers football. And then you're right, the sack is really that pinnacle of defensive stats.
9: And a special note, the NFL didn't start tracking sacks, Tom, until the official start, 1982 is when they officially started that. But we did include, as the Steelers do as well on their all-time list, players from the 70s and the prior 1982 eras.
1: Yeah, and when we get to these guys, I'll mention this too, but it's funny, you go back and people try to piece together how many sacks guys had, and those are... they could be a lot more than what has actually officially been tallied for them. We just don't know. And that's going to take a lot of time to sift through all that footage. Some footage that we just don't even have to sift through. Like, we might not have a random Week 10 game in Mean Joe Green's era, from like 1975.
9: And it's interesting because if you use AI or Google and you do this search, different names will pop up. But what I went with was what the Steelers official record keepers do.
1: That seems a safe place.
9: I think it's safe. Yeah. We're here on Steelers Nation Radio, so use their data.
1: We'll put it
9: right
1: on them.
9: Yeah, exactly, if we're wrong. Well, let's start with one of the greatest ever. Do it.
25: Do not take these guys lightly. Turn the game up. Let's go out there and let's do what we've been doing all day.
9: We start with Greg Lloyd. As we're watching some of his highlights here, Tom.
1: Just an absolutely punishing player. And one of these players on this top 10 list, Ed, that didn't win a Super Bowl with the Pittsburgh Steelers. I think it's interesting that there are quite a few of that on this list.
9: Greg Lloyd was the Blitzburg leader, served as the emotional and physical anchor of a defense during the team's 1990 dominance, earned three consecutive first-team All-Pro selections, Tom, from 93 to 95, 30 forced fumbles during his 10 seasons with the Steelers.
1: An unbelievable player. One of the, as I mentioned, there's a group of Steelers that didn't win a Super Bowl that are still considered, I think, all-time greats, and he's certainly one of them. The ability they got to a Super Bowl, obviously, with Greg Lloyd in the fold as well. I mean, that 90s team with Bill Cowher when he took over. That defense was just so dominant. Him pairing up with Kevin Green for a few years there, making one of the best pass rushing tandems in football. I mean, Greg Lloyd is number 10 on this list, but as far as like a pass rusher is concerned, I know he, these are raw numbers. He's a little bit higher as far as a strict pass rusher is concerned, as far as Steeler in my eyes.
3: 53.5 sacks. He comes in at number 10 on our list. Next up at number 9.
2: Gets the snap. Steelers bring an extra man. He sidesteps one guy, but not the second. And down he goes inside the 30. Lamar Woodley with yet another sack.
3: Lamar Woodley, 57 sacks, holds an NFL record by registering at least one sack in 7 consecutive playoff games. How about
1: that? He was a big-time performer. He showed up when the lights were brightest. Lamar was one of my favorite players growing up, man. I had a Lamar Woodley jersey in my closet.
3: 56.
1: Yep. I mean, he was unbelievable. Also, if I'm not mistaken, the first-round selection by Mike Tomlin when he became head coach of the Pittsburgh Steelers. So you bring Lamar Woodley into the fold, pair him up with James Harrison. That legitimately made up the best pass rushing duo for a few years in the NFL. Harrison winning a defensive player of the year. He'll be on this list a little bit later, of course, but Lamar Woodley was an absolute beast and massive human being too. I mean, you want to talk about the size.
3: Yeah.
1: I mean, Harrison, I know, was smaller, but he had the big arms, and then Woodley was just a big person. Very intimidating duo those two made.
3: He logged 3 consecutive double-digit sack seasons from 08 to 10, played a big role in that 2008 defense that got the Steelers their 6th Super Bowl in Super Bowl 43.
1: Just burned real bright and then burned out a little bit. Only had about 4 years of real great success at the NFL level, but he was fantastic. Second team All-Pro in one of those seasons, too.
3: Yeah, was the anchor on that edge rusher. The team, as we said, went all the way to win Super Bowl 43. Lamar Woodley, number 9. Number 8 on our list is a player you and I were talking about before we came on the air. It's probably the only one out of the top 10 players on our list that most people will not know unless you're a big Steeler historian, and that's Keith Willis, who played defensive line for the Steelers. He recorded 59 sacks during his Steeler career. Overcame the odds, Tom. He joined the team out of Northeastern University in 1982. He led the Steelers in sacks 4 separate times during the transition decade of the 80s. So between the 70s and 90s, you know, a lot of lean years there during the 80s. But Keith Willis was a defensive star.
1: Yeah, the kind of forgotten guy on this list.
3: Absolutely. And
1: especially when you look at some of the names that are right outside of the cutoff point to top 10, like Alex Highsmith, obviously still active, will be in the top 10, I think, before it's all said and done. Aaron Smith, a legend on this defensive line, is right there. Timmons is right on the outside. Kevin Green, who we just met. All very more recognizable names than Keith Willis. But this is a numbers game, and Keith Willis got 59 of them bad boys, so he deserves a spot on this list.
3: Willis checks in at number 8. At number 7 is a name that we can spend some time on here for a bit. These next two, actually, two legacy-type players for the Pittsburgh Steelers defense over the years, Tom. At number 7, we check in.
6: It's 4th down and 16 here, and this is the ball game, fellas.
2: With a minute 27 to go. Here's the blitz. Joey Porter gets it.
6: Yeah,
2: down he goes.
6: That's the game, baby.
2: And the ball game is Pittsburgh.
6: You can't be passive against this offense. You've got to make plays. And that's how they say history, fellas. We are off to Denver.
3: Joey Porter checking in next on our list. Senior.
1: Very fitting you played a highlight from the Steelers versus Colts in the divisional round in 2006 playoffs. The big upset by the Steelers against the number 1 seed that year on the way to winning the Steelers' 5th Super Bowl. Because Joey Porter Sr., and you can ask anybody on those teams to a man, will say he was without a doubt the emotional leader for that team and for that run. He set the tone. Literally minutes after that highlight you just played, he was about to run into the locker room and say, "They shot me in Denver." Like, he was the heartbeat of that team and an outstanding player as well on top of that.
3: If you ever watched the the Super Bowl highlight videos, and then they did, of course, America's Team on NFL Network, right? There's
9: Joey Porter narrates that season, the Super Bowl 40 season, throughout him and a couple, I think Bill Cowher might be on there too. But one thing he always talked about was how soft everyone was. And I think he called out what the Seattle Seahawks tight end back then. And, he's soft.
1: That's a big thing there.
9: Yeah. He was talking stuff all week long, but that's what Joey Porter did. He did very well. Always was a good trash talker.
1: You know, something our esteemed colleague, Bob Labriola, always points out when it comes to him calling out that member of the Seattle Seahawks, he said that what that was able to allow the Steelers to do is now take the tension away from Ben Roethlisberger, who was in his second year and starting in a Super Bowl. Monster story, right? I mean, just massive story. You can't avoid it even if you tried, except they did a very good job of avoiding it for the most part because of this beef that Joey Porter put himself right in the middle of. So I don't think it was like all strategic from like, I need to do this to get the story off of Big Ben and protect my quarterback and my team. I think it was Joey being Joey, and it was just also a happy outcome that it also did that as well.
9: Jeremy Stevens was the tight end for the Seattle Seahawks. Yeah, called him soft, leading all the way up to that.
1: And he was soft.
9: Oh, and hey, they ended up winning the Super Bowl, did Joey Porter and that Steeler team. The one for the thumb. Porter's numbers, Tom, very impressive as well, registering 10.5 sacks in both the 2000 season and the 2005 Super Bowl season. As you said, big emotional team captain of that Super Bowl 40 team and named to the NFL 2000's All-Decade team as well.
1: That's a really big accomplishment.
9: That's big.
1: Yes, it is. I don't think Joey Sr. is going to get to the Hall of Fame, but that's one of the benchmarks you hit to be on the way to a Hall of Fame career. So he has that in his back pocket. I just don't know if he has the entire body of work necessary to get into Canton. 2002 was his best season. He was a first-team All-Pro. He had 9 sacks. Honestly, I'm surprised he didn't have more votes for Defensive Player of the Year this year, because on top of the 9 sacks, he recovered 2 fumbles. He forced 2 of them. And Eddie had 4 interceptions that year. That's a lot of interceptions for an outside linebacker. So he statistically put up numbers that were towards the top of the league for sure.
9: Joey Porter, number 7 on our list with 60 sacks. Let's round out the first half of our list. And then when we come back after break, we'll get into our top 5 all-time Pittsburgh Steelers sack leaders. We're going over it here on a new show here on SNR. We're glad you could join us. I'm Ed Troop. He's Tom Offerman from The Blitz. You can hear Tom each and every day right here on SNR with Chris Adamski with The Blitz. And Tom, we're in the top 10 and we're now down to number 6. Might be the greatest Steeler of all time.
1: No, there's might be there.
9: I was going to say, most people you talk to, he is, right? Joe Green, Mean Joe Green, 66 sacks. But as you said earlier, that number could be higher.
1: I think it is higher. You know,
9: feels like it should be.
1: I definitely think that he's probably closer towards the top of this list than where he is at number 6. Again, this is strictly just a numbers-based list. We're not ranking these guys 1
9: Correct.
1: Through 10. So he falls where he falls based on the 66 sacks, but boy, it makes me a little uncomfortable to put Mean Joe Green anywhere below number 1 on any list when it comes to the Pittsburgh Steelers.
9: And outside the top 5, too, coming
1: right.
9: at number 6. I'm
1: Good
9: with you.
1: Good little bookend here for the first segment, though, I'd say.
9: Yeah.
1: You know, we go to break here after this, but he is the Steelers. I mean, I know that Terry and Ben, they don't win the Super Bowls without the quarterbacks, and Mean Joe Green himself has said we don't start winning until Franco Harris came into the fold, but Mean Joe is the Pittsburgh Steelers and will forever be their franchise icon, their franchise cornerstone. And I just know for a fact that those 66 sacks is not the true number. He has a lot more than that.
9: Well, it is noted that even as we said, the sack category did not come into play in the NFL till 1982. But there's been a lot of folks out there, when you do look up Mean Joe Green's numbers, Film Review credits Mean Joe closer to 77.5 sacks, which would put him in the top 5. It would put him actually
1: number
9: at
1: 4,
9: number 4.
1: Yeah.
9: Yeah. So, but for our purposes, he has 66 at number 6. Again, Pro Football Hall of Famer, winning 2 Defensive Player of the Year awards, Tom, in 72 and 74, before the Steelers won a Super Bowl.
1: Before the Steelers won the Super Bowl, was the Defensive Rookie of the Year, too, in 1969. You know, it was him and Chuck Knoll really got started together and grew that team on the defensive side of the ball together. We talked about how Joey Porter Sr. was a big leader for that Steelers team. I mean, this was the leader in Steelers history. You know, all eras, he is number 1 head honcho. 77.5 sacks, as you said, that they tried to revise it. That still seems like it's low to me. It seems like he probably had a lot more than that. And his sacks were just of such a much more violent nature. I mean, you were just taking guys with one hand and throwing them to the ground and ripping jerseys off. It's really intimidating And you can't say that about a lot of people when you look at old-timey footage, but it's still really intimidating when you watch Mean Joe Greene play, even back in the 70s. You're like, this would translate to today's day and age. And you say that about a lot of players from those eras.
0: Yeah, absolutely, because the game's evolved so much.
1: Games evolved, players are faster, they're stronger. These offensive linemen are stronger and faster, and their regimens are more, you know, suited to handle these big boys like that. But Mean Joe would have been a monster. In today's day and age, he would have looked like Aaron Donald out there.
0: Oh, good comparison. Very good comparison there. Greg Lloyd at number 10 with 53.5 sacks. Avoid Lloyd. Lamar Woodley, 57 sacks at number 9. Number 8, Keith Willis with 59. Number 7, Joey Porter with 60. And Mean Joe Greene checks in at number 6 with 66 sacks. I guess your biggest surprise there is Keith Willis that a lot of folks don't know about, as we discussed. And the other surprises you just mentioned too, Joe Greene probably should be higher.
1: Keith Willis is the big surprise, but I think it's... I don't know how much of a surprise it is, because most people recognize that sacks weren't official till 1982, and Mean Joe Greene doesn't have all his sacks accounted for, but it is still, I think, shocking to see him down that far on that list. And Greg Lloyd, I really do like that he is that kind of that number 10, and you get a shout to that era, because Lloyd and Greene as a tandem were really so effective, to a Super Bowl.
0: Quiver and quake.
1: Yeah, so to get, you can't tell the story of the Pittsburgh Steelers without telling the story of Blitzberg and those two guys.
0: And there's that famous NFL Films footage. We played a little bit of it, the clip of it, when we talked about Lloyd to start out this segment, Tom, but it's this cut-off T-shirt. I wasn't hired for my disposition. That was his biggest his biggest thing, and the sleeves are cut off. He's at Three Rivers Stadium. The wind's blowing. It's a great shot. And a great T-shirt.
1: It's a great and a great team that unfortunately falls short of the monumental expectations that this organization has for its teams. Because that era of Steelers football was, you put that up against a lot of other franchises, and it's one of their best eras ever. Steelers didn't get a ring in that era, unfortunately, so it takes a backseat to about six other eras.
0: Absolutely. Yeah, good point there as well. When Tom and I come back, we'll get into the top five of our all-time top 10 list. We're talking Pittsburgh Steelers sack leaders. It is the Steelers top 10 right here on Steelers Nation Radio, part of the Steelers Audio Network.
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20: Hi, Western Pennsylvania. This is Edgar Snyder. I want to thank you for over 40 years of trusting my law firm. During those years, we've helped thousands of people just like you, our neighbors. We're here for you. We're here for our community. We're here for our region. If you've been seriously hurt in an accident, you need to talk to a lawyer, even if it's not us. If you do call us, know that you'll have the firm with over 40 years of experience fighting to get the money you deserve. And of course, there's never a fee unless we get money for you.
9: Some lists you'll agree with, some you won't. But every week, we're counting down the best in Pittsburgh Steelers history. Welcome back to the Steelers Top 10 here on Steelers Nation Radio, part of the Steelers Audio Network. I am Ed Troop alongside Tom Offerman, who's the host of The Blitz that you can hear each and every day right here on SNR with our good pal, Chris Adamski.
1: That's right. Buzzsaw from the Trib.
9: We both have the same haircut, so you're...
1: That's right.
9: You know, yeah.
1: Chris wears a hat a lot,
9: he does. He hides it.
1: He doesn't embrace it like you do.
9: I'm proud.
1: I know. I like it. I think you should be proud. It's a good look. I also like that you go... Do you have any hair at all? Do you have to, like, shave some of it off?
9: Yeah, I have to shave every day.
1: You got to shave it, right?
9: Every day.
1: Like,
9: yep.
1: The people that hang the receding. On to the Costanza kind of look, you got to let go, right?
9: Yep, exactly.
1: It looks better when you shave it.
9: Thanks, man. I appreciate that. And good shaped head,
1: Chris, with the hats. I mean, just fully embrace it.
9: Just tell him to go for it. Especially summertime. If you can get the tan going a little bit, Tom.
1: Yeah.
9: You're gonna be sitting in good shape. We're talking Steelers all time top 10 quarterback sack leaders. We did 10 through 6 before the break. Greg Lloyd, Lamar Woodley, Keith Willis, Joey Porter, Joe Green. That now takes us to number 5. Another great from the 70s, and LC Greenwood with 73.5 sacks.
1: And obviously, the big debate around LC Greenwood is not in the Hall of Fame. I think right. one of the last remaining prominent members of that Steel Curtain defense that people pound the table for getting into the Hall of Fame, but LC just unfortunately has not gotten there yet. Despite his two first-team All-Pros, his unbelievable sack total of 73.5. I mean, he was a Steeler for life, too, going from 1969 until 1981. So, I mean, there's just not much more you can say about LC Greenwood. He is a fantastic player. And Mean Joe, Jack Ham, Jack Lambert, Mel Blount, they kind of get the recognition from that defense. But LC Greenwood was on the level of any of those guys as far as quality of player is concerned.
0: You mentioned the Hall of Fame, just kind of dumbfounded how LC Greenwood is not in the Hall of Fame. This past class was about as close as he's got. I mean, I thought he was going to get in. In fact, I think you and I did a show in the winter and we talked about it, and I looked at you and said, Tom, I think he's in.
1: With that, you know, kind of new senior committee or whatever that they put guys in now after the fact, I feel like they're doing it to kind of maybe make up for something that they couldn't do before. I bet he does get in when it comes to that, but man, it's a slog for all these Steelers because you've got Steeler fatigue in general when it comes to the Hall of Fame. And then I think when you look at that 70s Steelers teams, too, that becomes even more so the case. You're letting the entire team in most of the time, but the problem is most of the team deserves to be in.
0: Exactly.
1: And LC especially deserves to be in.
0: No doubt. Anchored that Steel Curtain defensive line with Joe Green, among others, four times. He had a sack in Super Bowl 10 alone. Right there, that should get him in.
1: That could have won you Super Bowl MVP.
0: Yeah.
1: Having a four-sack kind of performance in a game like that. So, man, I think LC Greenwood, number five on this list, is really, again, it's weird. I always say it's appropriate to be here on this list. Well, they earned it. It's a numbers game here. But I feel good that he is in the top five here, and he gets recognition at least here because he is lacking the recognition that he deserves on an NFL scale, I think.
0: Again, we have to put the disclaimer out there, and we talked about that during the first segment here. The NFL didn't start tracking sacks as an official stat until 1982. But if you take LC Greenwood's numbers and you're just in the 70s alone with all those great defensive players, Tom, 78 sacks unofficial back then, and that would have led the Steelers unofficially again for many years. But the record books, at least for the black and gold, have them at 73.5.
1: See, like, and I just, it's tough for me to go and square this in my head. So you're telling me that, like, we went back and we pieced this all together, but they're saying we missed 4.5 sacks?
0: Yeah.
1: I bet you we missed a lot more than just 4.5 sacks that were there. So
0: no doubt.
1: LC, Mean Joe, you know, they inflate them to 78 for LC, 77.5 for Mean Joe. I bet you they're closer to the high 80s or the 90s with those guys.
0: The next four that we're going to hit here are all official because they were all post-1982. And we'll start with number four, another great outside linebacker for the Pittsburgh Steelers, Jason Gielden, big old number 92, 77 career sacks, registered three seasons with double-digit sacks, including a career-best 13.5 in 2000.
1: Another kind of forgotten Steeler, if you will, I think, where you think of, you know, the era that he played in. It was a little bit of Kevin Green and a little bit of Greg Lloyd. And then he kind of bled into the early portions of when Joey started to get going. And there was always kind of somebody else, right, around Gielden. But his level of play was unquestioned. And I think it's also really curious that it took him a while to really explode onto the scene NFL-wise, but then he lands a first-team All-Pro in 2001. Jason Gielden, I think, in Steeler circles, is kind of underrated as far as the level of player that he was for your Pittsburgh Steelers. Not just as far as the league is concerned, like, you know, some guy in some bar in Montana being like, you know, what was a really good pass rusher we forget about from the early aughts, late 90s, was that Jason Gielden.
0: Yeah.
1: I think that happens here, like down at Chauncey's, McCarthy's drinking, like people say, you know, what we forget about all the time is Jason Gielden, and he deserves a seat at this table.
0: He stayed local after his Steeler career, coaching in the Whippeel. I was the North Catholic head coach for a number of years.
1: Did you go up against him?
0: Led them? No, I didn't.
1: Your coaching career.
0: No, he didn't. Not with Jason Gielden. He was.
1: That's cool though that he coached a high school team. Like,
0: yeah,
1: he
0: led North Catholic to the playoffs. In fact, Tom, I broadcasted a North Catholic playoff game against Burgettstown, and in the stands was Joey Porter, Mike Tomlin, And there was another third steeler. I can't, but they were there because I believe, oh, again, correct me if I'm wrong, but I'm pretty sure Joey Porter Jr. played at North Catholic before he transferred over to North Allegheny. So that's why they were there. That's why Tomlin and Porter was on Tomlin's staff then as a coach.
4: Yeah, they used to go to the Joey Porter Jr. games all the time. Yeah. People would say that they were there. But Gildon was the other coach.
0: Gildon was the head coach for North Catholic back then.
4: I love when an NFL player gives it back like that. Yeah. Goes to the high school level. You can tell that there's a love for football there for a guy like Gildon if he's coaching high school kids.
0: For sure. He was named first team All-Pro in 2001 as well.
4: I don't think North Catholic has the payroll that he's used to getting. So it's more love of the game for that one.
0: Yep, exactly. Let's get into our top three, and we'll start at number three with this.
2: They're back. He throws the pass. No, it's going to be picked off. James Harrison has it. He's running up the sideline. 25-30, 35-40. Still on his feet at the 45 and down. No, he's still on his feet. Here comes Harrison jumping over people to the 20, the 15, the 10, the 5. And that's a touchdown for Pittsburgh. An amazing play by James Harrison.
0: We had Bill Hillgrove on our show two weeks ago, maybe, Tom. Thanks for listening. No, I'm just kidding, man. I'm playing with you. You got your own show to worry about. But we played that clip for him, and we asked him, were you out of breath at the end of that? Because we know James Harrison was out of breath after that interception.
4: He said yes, right?
0: Yes.
4: He had to be out of breath. Billy had the oxygen mask, I think, in the booth, too. Not a sack, obviously, in that play-by-play that you just listed, but I think the greatest play in Super Bowl
0: history.
4: That's
0: why I played it.
4: So you should play it.

0: personified intimidation on a football field. And the story. I mean,
1: still does, by the way.
0: Undrafted guy, cut so many times from the Pittsburgh Steelers, and then finally catching on to being a Hall of Fame level player.
1: He had a franchise record at the time, 16 sacks during that 2008 regular season campaign. He was also the 2008 NFL Defensive Player of the Year. Harrison, as you said, he set the pace, and it still does. I said still does because he's still out there. He does his own podcast, and still as intimidating as ever. You watch the workout videos that he's still pounding out there, Tom. He looks like he could still play.
0: And I'm glad that he is back in the fold of the Pittsburgh Steelers, back under the tent of the Steelers, because we all know the ending wasn't the best ending for him, but he's doing the terrible towel twirl now, you know what I mean, for the team before games. He's back in the familia, and that's where he belongs.
1: 80.5 career sacks. He was the all-time sack leader as well for...
0: for a while there, He
1: had Gildon, and then Harrison, and then our next two are actually going right in order of all-time sack leaders. We'll get to number 2 and 1 in a second, but I just want to get one other thought from you from James Harrison. Hall of Famer one day?
0: It's a tough case. I think if he was a Carolina Panther or a New Orleans Saint, it'd be a no-brainer and he'd be in. I think the fact that he's a Steeler gives a little bit of the fatigue factor. But I know the late Dale Lally used to do this. I know Ed Bouchette used to do this when he was working too. I don't know who is currently doing it, but someone goes and makes the pitch for players that are nominated.
1: Yes.
0: A local writer will do that. Maybe it'll be your buddy Brian Batka this time. Who knows? But I think you got a real strong... You're kind of like the attorney, right? Yeah. Arguing in front of the jury.
1: Yep.
0: I think you got a real strong case for James Harrison when you stand up and make that argument.
1: I think so, too. I'm with you. James Harrison checking in on our top three at number three with 80.5 sacks. Up next...
2: Four-man rush for the Steelers. Tua back. Pressure coming. And Cam Hayward with the sack. And it is his first sack since October 16th at Cincinnati. Hayward has been all over the field.
1: That was this past year on Monday Night Football against the Dolphins.
0: Hayward should have been a first-team All-Pro last year. He got the second-team nod, but he was maybe the best defensive tackle in all of football. It's incredible
1: hard
0: that he's
1: argue.
0: Number two on this list of a franchise that has made its bones. There was a literal era called Blitzburg. They had the steel curtain. They sack, and sack some more. That is their identity. And a defensive tackle is number two on this list.
1: Incredible.
0: It really is. He's an unbelievable player. And counting, by the way.
1: And not, yeah, exactly. He can continue to move up. I don't know if he's going to catch number one.
0: But he's counting. He can pad position at number two.
1: I think, and I don't, if you and Chris on the Blitz haven't talked about this yet, I know myself and Brian Bacco on the Standard have, is one cool thing that I think Hayward can get to, he needs 8 more to get to 100 sacks.
0: He'll get that.
1: You know what I mean? Yeah, in the next few years, hopefully, before he's done.
0: He could.
1: Yeah.
0: I probably put him at more like 5 or 6 sacks this year if he plays a healthy season, so he'll just fall short of it. But then next year, that's it. That's in the bag by the end of October, probably by him next year. So I think he will get to that 100 sack point. And that... I'd be curious. I got to do some more research than maybe you and Brian did. Like, as far as an interior defensive lineman is concerned, getting to 100 sacks has to be such an incredible benchmark that a few have done.
1: Yeah, it can't be many.
0: No.
1: That's for sure. And he's still playing at a high level, Captain Cam, with the Pittsburgh Steelers. In fact, our top two on this list are current active Pittsburgh Steelers. So as you said, with Cam's case and now number one as well, those numbers can continue and should continue to grow. Number one on our list of all-time top 10 quarterback sack leaders.
2: Snap back to Prescott, looking out to the left, has time. Now he doesn't have time. The ball is out, and it's going to be recovered. Well, let's see, they're still battling for it. Herbig comes away with it and give half a sack to Trent Jordan. T.J. Watt, that is career sack number 100 for him. He has entered the history books as the second fastest to ever get 100 sacks.
1: Oof. No surprise.
0: No surprise. The gap between him and Cam is 23 sacks, too. That's insanity. I mean, that is a huge gap between the two gentlemen. I just can't say it enough how incredible T.J. Watt has been in his career. He set the sack record that was eventually broken by Myles Garrett last year, but he had the sack record for a couple of years with Michael Strahan. He's led the league in sacks 3 times. I think he's the only person in NFL history to have led the league in sacks 3 different times.
1: Yes.
0: I mean, he's a nailed-on Hall of Famer. If he walked away today, he will be in the Hall of Fame. But
1: no doubt.
0: I think there's 10-plus more sacks.

0: getting added to this total next year, and then the year after that. So this number is going to continue to grow. And as I illustrated, the gap, and maybe my math was a little bit wrong with 22. Not a good math person. I use my mouth to talk for a living, not do calculations.
1: I'm with you, buddy.
0: But he just has a monster gap between anybody else on this list. He'll be really hard to catch for anybody in the future.
1: No doubt. And Tom, one of the most interesting things I took away from this list were, if you look at some of these players, they were the leaders of that defense in that era of Steeler defense football. Look at Greg Lloyd in the 90s, right? You mentioned Lamar Woodley during
0: Dan Harrison, kind of tandeming there.
1: Joey Porter during his era. Joe Green during his era. And now
0: Gilden during all those eras.
1: All those eras, right? Yeah. LC Greenway, we mentioned. And then now currently TJ Watt and Cam Hayward. I mean, these, if you go through this top 10 list, these were the players that led this franchise defensively and with an attitude.
0: And by the way, Highsmith is right there.
1: Oh, yeah.
0: Like, Highsmith is knocking on the door of Greg Lloyd, dethroning him. And he's not the quality of player that Greg Lloyd is. But still, like, there's another active player that makes up that tandem with Watt that are doing a pretty good job of getting to the quarterback himself.
1: And who knows? Nick Herbig, if he sticks around past this year and becomes more of a
0: starting player. Contract, yeah, who knows where he would end up on this list. But if we do this next year, this time next year, Ed, there's a chance that Alex Highsmith might break in.
1: Yep, this list could change. Tom, thank you so much for joining us here.
0: This was a lot of fun.
1: First show ever. We'll have you back again. We're going to have your partner, Chris Adamski, on a future episode, too. Again, you can catch Tom Offerman, Chris Adamski on The Blitz each and every day right here on SNR. Tom, we'll catch you on the other side.
0: Can't wait, Ed. This was fun. Seriously, I'm looking forward to listening to this new show you got going on here, this new project. Hopefully everybody's as nice and as good as I am.
1: Seriously, I hope so. And they have that cool MLB Network.
0: If Chris gives you a hard time, thank you.
1: I'll call you. Absolutely. That'll do it for the first episode ever of Steelers Top 10. I'm Ed Troop. He's Tom Offerman right here on Steelers Nation Radio, part of the Steelers Audio Network.
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1: 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This is Steelers Top 10. Welcome into another episode of Steelers Top 10, a weekly show here on Steelers Nation Radio, part of the Steelers Audio Network. I am Ed Troop, and I'm joined by the host of The Drive here at SNR that you can hear every day alongside Matt Williamson. It's Wes Euler.
22: What's going on, Ed? Happy to be here, and this is going to be fun. I like this idea, this little content piece that we've been rolling out this offseason.
1: Wes, it's always good to have you. You're a Steeler historian, and I think you're going to enjoy some of the audio clips we have here today because there's another side of Wes that some people may or may not know, but it involves WVU, which are your initials, and there's a legendary broadcaster that came from WVU that we're going to talk about. We're going to hear a couple times because some of the all-time leading Steelers rushers are old school. They go back a while here in the Steelers organization, the history of the Steelers.
22: Oh, they sure do, and obviously a lot of modern era names on this list, but a lot of before my time names on this list, particularly, as you mentioned, from that 70s, 80s stretch that the Steelers had. And Ed, you know, anytime you want to play some Jack Fleming highlights, that is just fine with me. You want to talk about a dream job? I mean, voice of the Steelers, voice of the Mountaineers, that's about as good as it gets.
1: Absolutely. Well, that's the one we will start with here at number 10. It's this player.
23: Shaw rolling to the right. Thereafter, he throws on the move into the end zone.
24: As I was going up.
1: That's Rocky Blyer coming in at number 10, 3,865 yards rushing, played with the Steelers from 68 to 80. We know about his history as a veteran of the Vietnam War off the field, but played here in Pittsburgh for 11 years, four Super Bowl championships during that 70s dynasty. He was one of the best.
22: He sure was. In a franchise full of legendary players, Ed, you know, Rocky Blyer, in terms of on the field, isn't, you know, quite Franco or Mean Joe or Ben Roethlisberger. But my goodness, his story, you know, from his time at Notre Dame to serving his country, as you mentioned, getting wounded, Purple Heart recipient, coming back from all of that to have an iconic NFL career, one that included four Super Bowls and some really big plays in those four Super Bowls by Rocky Blyer. He is in a franchise full of legends. He has an incredible story that's just as good, if not better, than anybody else's. And he was a lot of fun to go back and watch his highlights, man. He plays a throwback brand of football.
1: One interesting note on Blyer, Wes, he teamed up with Franco Harris in 1976 to become the only pair of teammates in NFL history to each rush for over 1,000 yards in an NFL season. Pretty special.
22: And that's one of those things that you hear. And listen, all streaks and all records are meant to be broken, but we know some of them in the modern era just aren't going to be the case. I don't think anybody will ever surpass Cal Ripken Jr.'s Iron Man streak anymore in Major League Baseball. In this era of football, pass-happy quarterbacks, everything that we live in now, I don't know. The 17th game would help. The extra game helps, certainly. But I don't know if we'll ever see two running backs go for over 1,000 yards on the same team again.
1: The next player coming in at number 9 was my first NFL jersey I ever got, Wes. So this one's special to me. It's Barry Foster from 1990 to 1994, 3,943 yards rushing. Foster was my favorite Steeler in the early 90s. This was the Bill Cowher era of 1992 that started, and it started with Barry Foster. Single season rushing record that year, 1,690 yards that season, which he set during a breakout 92 campaign. That record still holds true.
22: It sure does, and he's one of those names that when we talk about the history of the Steelers franchise, probably doesn't get brought up as much as it should. You know, he was just short of being part of that Super Bowl team there in the mid-90s.
1: Right.
22: But as you mentioned, his individual season, short sample size, was only with the Steelers for a couple of years. But at his heights, he was about as good as we've seen. Was a part of some really good teams that won some playoff games. Went to an AFC championship, I believe, in his last year.
1: Yep.
22: But Barry Foster's always been an interesting one, because that's one of the first. Y'all was born in 91. So I think I was 3 or 4 by the time he left the Steelers. But that's one of the first names that I remember from that era of hearing my uncles and my grandpa, you know, talking about Steelers football. He is. He probably deserves more conversation than he gets when we have these Steelers history type talks.
1: He tied an NFL record in 1992 as well with 390 rushing attempts in a single season.
22: Wow.
1: Two consecutive Pro Bowl selections and an All-Pro nod during his years with the Pittsburgh Steelers. The other special note of that too in that 94 campaign that you mentioned, they made it to the AFC title game. It was 3 more yards. It was Foster in the back of the end zone that Neil O'Donnell was trying to hit before Dennis Gibson from the Chargers broke all of our hearts. You were little, Wes. I didn't go to school. I was in middle school. I didn't go to school for like a week because I was so devastated by that Chargers loss in 94. But Barry Foster was the intended target in the back of the end zone.
22: Yeah, he sure was. That was one that Tunch and Wolf used to talk about a lot that game, and how good the weather was that week in January in Pittsburgh. When you've got this team from Southern California rolling into town.
1: 60 degrees.
22: Yeah, unfortunately, I don't remember that. The Super Bowl loss to the Cowboys the next year is like my first vivid. I remember my grandpa and uncles screaming at the TV, and I think that was the only time I ever saw my grandpa cry in his life was when the Steelers lost to the Cowboys in Super Bowl 30. So this is right around the time that I can start to remember Steelers games and results.
1: The next player on our list, neither of us are going to remember as a player, but we will remember him as a coach, though our listening audience out there in SNR, some folks out there might remember at number 8, Dick Hoke, 3,965 total yards rushing from 61 to 1970. Born near Pittsburgh, played his college football at Penn State before spending his entire 10-year NFL playing career with the Steelers, but then became a coach as well. 35 seasons as the Steelers running back coach from 72 to 2006 during the Knoll and Cowher years.
22: Yeah, and of course was on that staff for Super Bowl 40, which was his 5th Super Bowl ring, right? So pretty impressive stuff there for Dick Hoke, or in terms of all those Super Bowls that he was coaching for. I mean, all 5.
1: Right.
22: And he's one of those names that when you talk to you joked when we started this segment, Steelers historian Wes Euler. I think for my age, for being 35, I've got the chops to stand with anybody my age.
1: Yeah, that was a compliment.
22: Yeah,
1: sure.
22: Absolutely.
1: Yeah.
22: But when you talk the real OGs, right, the Bob Labriolas of the world, that you can kind of talk Steelers days of yore with, someone like Bill Hillgrove as well, too. Dick Hoke was a name that always came up, and just another one that maybe when you have so many Hall of Famers and so many legendary coaches in the franchise lore, he would probably be talked about a lot more if he played for 29 other NFL franchises, because he's a real part of the fabric as a player and a coach of this organization.
1: I thought it was interesting, Wes, that Dick Hoke I knew as a coach for, what would we say, 35 seasons. I knew he played as well in the NFL, and I knew he played for the Steelers. I didn't realize he almost rushed for 4,000 career yards, and he was a top 10 rusher on this
22: list. Made a Pro Bowl as well back when that was a big deal, when that was really the kind of individual accolade that you were looking for. Yeah, 5 rings as a coach as part of two different staffs. That's, again, in most organizations, that guy would be on the Mount Rushmore. But when you're the Pittsburgh Steelers, you need about four or five Mount Rushmores deep to get all these guys on there.
1: Isn't that true? Led the team in rushing three times, and as Wes just said, was selected to the Pro Bowl in 1968. We're in our Steelers top 10 all-time rushers. I am Ed Troop alongside Wes Euler. You can hear Wes each and every day on The Drive with our good friend Matt Williamson. And we're moving along in our top 10 during this segment. We got two more to go, and then we'll take a break, and then we'll come back for another five, give you our top five, which is exciting. Number seven on this list is a player from the 80s that I don't know too much about, Wes, if I'm being honest with you. It's Frank Pollard. 3,989 rushing yards from 1980 to 1988. Those 80s after the Super Bowl era of the 70s was a dry period until you got into the late 80s, a couple playoff runs by Chuck Knoll towards the end of his coaching career, and of course Bill Cowher enters in the 90s in 1992. But Frank Pollard, 1980s anchor, served as the offensive focal point for this team, playing in 111 games from 80 to 88, and in 1984 made a big run, carried the offense famously during the 84 postseason, rushing for 99 yards in a playoff upset of the Denver Broncos.
22: Yep, that was another game that Tunch and Wolf loved to talk about. Another one of these guys, Frank Pollard, that obviously they could paint the picture and tell the stories from being there during this time period. As you mentioned, it wasn't the most successful time period for the Steelers, but man, they still had a lot of really good players during that time period. And Frank Pollard was certainly one of them. When you look at him, it's always fun to do kind of the Wikipedia scouting, if you will, right? To just go back and look at numbers from different eras on a page.
1: Yeah.
22: He never had a year where he really blew you away. I mean, rushed for 991 yards in 85, pretty close to 1,000 yards there. But had an 850-yard season, couple 600-yard seasons, couple 500-yard seasons. But just the longevity of a decade straight of having, you know, in the hundreds and 200s of carries of all those years. He's also adding, you know, a handful of receptions every year. Was really good in a kind of iconic playoff win for the Steelers that they needed at that time, because it had been a dry spell for a few years. That one meant a lot to the fan base and to everybody involved. Again, Frank Pollard, another one of those names that probably doesn't get mentioned in Steelers circles as often as he should.
1: So we've talked about several players, 10 through 7, few that you and I weren't around for. We just simply weren't born yet for the Rocky Blyer playing years, Dick Hoke playing years. Frank Pollard, I was alive for in the 80s, but I was born in 80, so I was really young, just like you were in the 90s. Barry Foster, I remember, you were pretty little. But the next player on the list at number six is a player that we both know very well.
0: And Najee gets the call, and off the left side, he turns it upfield, the record's broken, first down and more, 30, 35, stiff arm across the 45, and gets to midfield, and is down by MJ Stewart, and he got the record, and got it with ease.
1: We both, and most of our listening audience listening to this, know Najee Harris very well.
22: At least you better, unless you were just born last year as a Steelers
1: fan.
22: That's
1: right.
22: Right, and Ed, Najee on this list at number six is very interesting to me. It's a testament to him. He was only here for 4 years. But man, that consistent, he defines consistency. For a first round pick and some of the expectations coming out of Alabama, I think it's fair to say that he never quite hit those. But my goodness, have we seen a running back with a higher floor? He missed in 4 years, including the playoffs, he missed one game for the Steelers. As a running back who's getting consistent bell cow carries, that's impressive. The old adage of your greatest ability is availability. He defined that 1,000 yards every season. I know he didn't have the home run hitting ability, the big play explosive ability that always felt like it was lacking from his game. I'm not saying that he's going to the Hall of Fame or the Steelers Hall of Honor or anything like that one day. But just 4 years, you knew what you were getting week in and week out. I think there's a lot to be said for that in the modern era. And I think he's one of those guys that when we look back 5 years from now, 10 years from now, I think his time with the Steelers will look back upon it favorably. We'll say, yeah, he wasn't a superstar, but he was a solid player. You knew what you were getting with him every single week, and he was available for 4 years, basically every single week at a position where that rarely happens.
1: I agree. From Alabama, drafted in 2021 here through the 2024 season, just a couple seasons ago. In fact, this past year was the first year we didn't have Najee in the backfield. We know Kenny Gainwell steps in. It became more of a passing out of the backfield team. When Najee was here, he was the bell cow. You know, run him till the wheels fall off. Much like another player, well, a couple players when we get into our top five that we'll talk about that had that same mentality, or at least the Steelers did with those running backs. Set the Steelers rookie record. You heard the clip there from the great Bill Hillgrove as well. Rookie record for rushing yards, 1,200 in receptions by a running back, 74. That was during the 2021 season, his rookie year. Mm-hmm. That was the record that Bill was referring to.
22: Always great to hear Bill Hillgrove's voice. And the one thing for Najee, too, he was here in an era of a lot of change at offensive coordinator, a lot of change at quarterback. And let's also imagine what he might have looked like running behind this current edition of the Pittsburgh Steelers offensive line, as opposed to one that was out of the Pouncey DeCastro era and still trying to build their foundation. Again, I am not sitting here saying Najee's an all-pro, one of the greats in franchise history, but I think we'll look back. I think his time with the Steelers is going to age like a fine wine.
1: It's a great point by you. His offensive lines, that was not
22: one of
1: the best.
22: Worst in the league. Yeah. Now we're hoping the Steelers have one of the best in the league. That makes a huge difference.
1: A lot of transition in and around Najee, and a lot of folks today have that argument, Wes, that if he was given a good, even a just average or a bit better average offensive line, the offensive line that you alluded to that's been in place last season and now this upcoming season here in 2026, who knows? I mean, Harris could have taken off and been maybe one of the top leading rushers in the NFL. He definitely had that pedigree. Now he moves on, had the tough injury, bizarre injury.
22: I know.
1: A lot of us felt bad for
22: him. I do. I hope he's able to respond. And I mean, he goes his entire career missing one game in 4 years to missing the entire season, you know, in what was a big contract year for him. I think he's an easy guy to root for. And I hope Steelers fans are rooting for him to have a bounce back year here in 2026.
1: So that's 10 through 6. Just to recap quickly, Rocky Blyer at number 10, Barry Foster at number 9, Dick Hoke at number 8, Frank Pollard at 7, and Najee Harris at number 6. We're talking Steelers top 10 all-time rushers. Who's in the top 5? When Wes and I come back, we will dive into that. Most names you should know. There's one name on there you might not. Well, you should know the name, but we'll give you the stats behind him, and he'll check in right at number 5. The other ones, it gets very exciting, Wes, as you get in, especially to the top 3. I'm Ed Troop. He's Wes Euler. It's the Steelers Top 10 here on Steelers Nation Radio, part of the Steelers Audio Network.
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1: 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I am Ed Troop, and along with me today is Wes Euler, host of The Drive here at SNR. You can hear Wes and our good friend Matt Williamson each and every day as they continue to break down the Pittsburgh Steelers. Today, though, Wes, we're talking our top 10 list, top 10 rushers all time. Before the break, we recapped number 10, Rocky Blyer, number 9, Barry Foster, number 8, Dick Hoke, number 7, Frank Pollard, and number 6, Najee Harris. So who comes in at number 5? Well, now we're really going to get into the Hall of Famers on this list, and we start with JHJ. John Henry Johnson, 4,381 career rushing yards. He played with the Steelers for only 5 seasons, 60 through 65.
22: Started his career in what is now the Canadian Football League. It was called the Western Interprovincial Football Union back in the day. But actually,
1: see, that's why we brought you on the show, for stuff like that.
22: But actually started 1 year with the Calgary Stampeders before becoming a 49er, a Detroit Lion, where he won an NFL championship with Detroit, you know, in the pre-Super Bowl days. And then a handful of very successful years for the Steelers. Oddly enough, he was actually born and went to high school in Pittsburgh, okay. California, Pittsburgh, California here.
1: All right.
22: For JHJ. But he's one of those folk heroes, one of those kind of just interesting lore from a different time in NFL history. Started his career in a different way. He transferred when he was in college from St. Mary's to Arizona State, which wasn't as common back then, obviously, as it is now.
1: Right.
22: And had a lot of success for a lot of legendary franchises. You know, was a multiple-time All-Pro, multiple-time Pro Bowler. Like I mentioned, won that NFL championship with Detroit as their leading rusher. So he wasn't just a passenger. He was a big part of that Lions championship. And then, yeah, he's, you know, Steelers Hall of Honor, Pittsburgh Pro Football Hall of Fame, Steelers Legends team, all that stuff. He's another one of those guys that you have to do some Wikipedia scouting from this era. But, man, his resume jumps off the page.
1: I said 5 seasons. He actually played 6 seasons here, earning 3 Pro Bowl selections. You mentioned it, won an NFL title with the Detroit Lions. One other key little nugget here with J.H.J. is he became the oldest player in NFL history to record a 1,000-yard rushing season at the age of 35 in 1964. So there you go.
22: Pretty cool. And that's another one of those things that, oh man, and I don't know. I don't think he still has that record, right? I think it might have gotten usurped from him. But that's another one of those that he might stand towards the top of that list for a while, because we just know with the shelf life of running backs now, there's not a lot of 35-year-olds going for 1,000 yards anymore.
1: Yeah, that's for sure. John Henry Johnson, number 5 on our top 10 list. At number 4.
0: And Bell on the left side, he's on his way, 30, 35, 40, 45, 50, they're trying to chase him, they get him down at the 30, now the 27-yard line. Lemur, the strong side linebacker, won the foot race, but Le'Veon Bell picks up a big gob of yardage from the 20, so that's 40, that's 52 yards, that's pretty darn good.
1: Bill Hillgriff taking you through the numbers. Le'Veon Bell, for all intents and purposes, he's number 4 on our list. If he would have stayed a Pittsburgh Steeler, he could have been number 1.
22: Ed, there are, you know, Lev Bell's not unique in the sense of these athletes that burst onto the scene, have an incredible few years, and then fizzle away. Now, there can be a lot of different reasons why. Sometimes it's injuries. Sometimes it's just your skill set wasn't quite what it was, and everyone else around the league caught up to you. Man, Lev Bell is one of the great what-ifs in this franchise history because, I mean, his rookie season was pretty good. But then after that, the 4 years that he put together before he, you know, sat out that season and then moved on to the Jets, were as good as any running backs had in league history, as good as any player has had in their 4 years. You could take anyone's 4 year sample size, I don't care what position in Steelers history, and Lev's is comparable. Didn't have the Super Bowl and that kind of stuff that a lot of the others would have, but my goodness, this dude was incredible. He had the offensive line in front of him, like we were talking about with Najee a few minutes ago. He had the weapons and the quarterback. It was just kind of a perfect blend of Ben and AB taking a lot of attention away, playing behind an outstanding offensive line. And man, after his rookie season, he took off like a rocket ship and is one of the most electric. You put together all the highlight packages of Steelers running backs, Steelers wide receivers, tight ends, I don't care who. His is one of the most electric, one of the most impressive. He was unbelievable here for those 4 and 5 years until, unfortunately, everything transpired that it did and played into, I think, his career not having the longevity or the back half that it should have.
1: 2013 through 2017, 5,336 total rushing yards. Jeez. With the Pittsburgh Steelers, holds the highest career rushing yards per game average in Steelers history with 86.1. What made Le'Veon Bell so good too, Wes, was that patient running style where he took the football, stopped and hesitated in the backfield, which, you know, if you're teaching running backs at any level of football, high school, college, or football, that's the last thing you want to do. But he would stop, hesitate, find the opening, find the hole, and then accelerate right through it. It was a very special style of running and a very successful one.
22: It sure was. And like I said, had the perfect offensive lineman in front of him. Obviously, we know Pouncey and DeCastro on the interior, but, you know, guys like Villanueva and Gilbert and Ramon Foster that all deserve credit in that conversation too. And Ed, not only obviously, I know that this is a rushing yards leader conversation, but he was great catching the ball out of the backfield
1: dual
22: too.
1: Threat.
22: His last year, when you combine his touches, had 406 total touches between 321 carries and what he did through the air. I mean, this dude just personified production at that position.
1: To your point, Wes, 2,660 receiving yards during his time
22: nuts,
1: with the Steelers.
22: Nuts, and would add in a couple touchdowns there so, every year. He was, I think, electric is the word that I always come back to.
1: That's about 8,000 total yards between running and catching.
22: Insane. In 5 years. Yep. I mean, it's just he... We can get hyperbolic a lot of times in sports, especially in this modern era. But for those years, he was as good as anyone we've seen.
1: Le'Veon Bell, number 4 on our list. Wes, we've reached the top 3. Let's get with it.
0: Parker, two hands on the ball. He's going to break it. 35-30, 25-20, 15-10. Knocked out of bounds near sideline. Fast Willie Parker is ridden out by Jason Allen at the 8-yard line. It's first and goal. And the Steeler fans are really joyous at this moment.
1: Fast Willie Parker, 5,378 total rushing yards from 04 through 09. I will say this. I thought Parker would be on this list, Wes, but I did not think he was top 3.
22: Yeah.
1: I was pleasantly surprised.
22: And he's another one. I know I'm starting to sound redundant because I've said this a few times now, but he's another one that, hey, everyone still remembers that touchdown run, 75 yards, still the longest touchdown from scrimmage on a run in Super Bowl history against the Seahawks, of course, in Super Bowl 40 that blew that game open. And perfect block from Alan Faneca, perfect seal by our guy Max Starks. Everyone remembers that play. And, you know, Willie Parker is obviously a legendary figure in this franchise's lore. But if you went around just man on the street and asked Steelers fans, okay, it's Franco 1, Jerome 2, not to spoil things here, sorry, who's the number 3 all-time leading rusher for the Steelers? I bet some people certainly would, but I bet you it would be half at most that would guess Willie Parker. Because again, it wasn't a flash in the pan sample size, but it's not like he was here for a decade either. But 2 Super Bowls, 2 Pro Bowls, Hall of Honor, longest run in Super Bowl history, In his prime for a couple of those years, was right at the top of the NFL rushing leaders. For an undrafted guy out of UNC, he's another one. Man, he was so fast. He was so twitchy, that term that we love nowadays in modern scouting. And he was another one. You think that word electric, like every time he touched the ball, he had a chance to hit a home run. He had a chance to take it to the house.
1: Much like James Harrison on the defense, who went undrafted and had to earn his way into the NFL. Everybody earns their way, but you know what I'm getting at. You know, you're not a draft pick. You come onto a team undrafted. You got to work your way in. And Willie Parker was undrafted out of North Carolina in 2004 and went on to make 2 Pro Bowls. As you said, the longest run ever in Super Bowl history, the 75-yarder in Super Bowl 40. Fast Willie Parker, they nicknamed him Fast for a reason. Cool. When he hit the hole, look out.
22: He sure did, and it was on display in that Super Bowl in the biggest moment, and that's what you want is one of these guys, is when you have an opportunity in a moment like that, and as great as the blocks by Allen and Max Starks and everybody were there.
1: What a line.
22: Man, Willie's the one that has to run past everybody, and you know they can block as well as they want, but if he doesn't have that burst, that speed, maybe it ends up being a great 30 or 40-yard run, but not that legendary 75-yard Super Bowl touchdown.
1: And by the way, Wes, you didn't spoil anything, because if you're listening on SNR, chances are, you know, you're a diehard Steeler fan, so you know who our next two players are going to be, but we've got to talk about them. So, and number two is...
0: Tooman, the wing back, motions left. The bus gets the call. The bus is into the end zone for the Pittsburgh Steelers touchdown. The bus has 4 carries, 3 yards, and 3 touchdowns.
1: So I'm going to geek out for a second on you, Wes. My favorite all-time Pittsburgh Steeler and NFL player, if you'd walk into my game room, is all Bettis stuff, mostly. Jerome Bettis, the bus, my all-time favorite NFL player. So I could spend, you know, we only have a few minutes left here on the top 10 list show for today for rushers, but I could probably spend hours with you talking about the bus. One of the best.
22: That was right in your formative years as a Steeler fan. And yeah, an easy guy to root for. Such an interesting running back, right? Because he doesn't look like Fast Willie or Lev Bell or Najee Harris or some of these other guys, but my goodness, he's in the Hall of Fame because he was a bus out there. He wasn't the quickest or the twitchiest, but he had the strength, and he had, I like this term, track back. When he got on the train tracks, look out. Because he wasn't quick in the short space sense, but when he got into the open field, he was a bus. He was a locomotive. He could run you over. He could run past you. Whether it's the legendary running through Brian Urlacher, whether it's those games against the Rams in the 90s where he was busting off 80-yard runs and nana-nana-boo-boo at his former team that traded him to the Steelers. Without a doubt, one of the most iconic players in franchise history, Hall of Famer, and... right there, if we were to list the greatest send-offs in NFL history, to win your Super Bowl, the heartbreak that the Steelers had the year before, convincing him to come back, the mistake that he made in Indianapolis in the divisional round, to winning the whole darn thing in his hometown of Detroit for, you know, the bus to stop there. Without a doubt, one of the great players and great running backs. And just all-around great dudes in Pittsburgh sports and Steelers history.
1: You couldn't write a better movie script with that 05 season.
22: Matt and I always joke the two greatest send-offs in NFL history are Elway and Bettis. Mm-hmm. And it's funny, they actually happened not too far, probably only, 7 or 8 years apart from when Elway sailed off into the sunset, and then Jerome a handful of years later. But Jerome did it in his hometown to get his first one. Again, if you were around at that time, you remember the backdrop of going 15-1 the year before and losing at home to the Patriots in the AFC Championship game, and Hines Ward crying and Ben Roethlisberger crying because this was it for Jerome and we didn't get it done for him. And then they convince him to come back. The way that it all plays out, Steelers struggle to start that season. Yep. Then they get hot. He had some big moments in that season. As I mentioned, too, I think a great part of the story is the fumble in Indianapolis. You know, that's kind of the hero gets knocked down right before their greatest triumph, and an incredible career and an all-time great.
1: Let's get to number one.
9: And Bradshaw is back and looking again. Bradshaw running out of the pocket, looking for somebody to throw to, fires it downfield, and there's a collision. It's cut out of the air. The ball is pulled in by Franco Harris. Harris is going for a touchdown for Pittsburgh. Harris is going. 5 seconds left on the clock. Franco Harris pulled in the football. I don't even know where it came from.
1: It wasn't a rushing play, but it certainly is.
22: Yeah, you got to go with that one. Come on.
1: The most famous play in Pittsburgh Steelers history. Franco Harris, 11,950 yards, 1972 to 1983. You heard the call of the Immaculate Reception. Man, number 32 was one of the greatest to ever do it. Led the Steelers for 4 Super Bowls, a 9-time Pro Bowler, first team All-Pro, 1990 Pro Football Hall of Fame inductee.
22: One of the most iconic players in league history, the most iconic moment in NFL history, and a guy who the Steelers never won a playoff game until they drafted Franco Harris out of Penn State. That was the Immaculate people that gets lost in the lore of the Immaculate Reception. That was the Steelers' first win in playoff victory in franchise history. Again, I'll reference Bob Lapp. You know, we've heard from Bill Hillgrove here. I've mentioned Labs, a couple of the, you know, the OGs of these types of conversations who have been there and seen it all.
1: Yes, sir.
22: Labs one time said something to me. I think it was during training camp, and we were just having a conversation like this, and I was picking his brain. And he said something along the lines of, I'm paraphrasing, but it was, everyone knows the Steelers didn't win many games until Mean Joe got there. But they didn't start winning championships and Super Bowls and playoff games until Franco got there. And I think, again, in a organization, Bradshaw and Lambert and Mean Joe and Donnie Shell and Mel Blount and Stallworth and Swan and Blyer and Webster, and we can go on and on and on. Franco was the piece that put them over the top. He was the, you know, the house was built. And he was the rug that tied the room together, or he was the 75-inch massive TV that made the place feel like home and let you start entertaining and hosting. He was the one who really got the Steelers organization going where they needed to be. They had the pieces on defense. They had some pieces on offense. But he was it feels even wrong calling him the whipped cream and the cherry on top, because he meant so much more than that. But in a lot of ways, the Steelers had the sundae built. They just needed that whipped cream and that cherry from Happy Valley.
1: Great way to recap it, Wes, that's for sure. So just to recap, Rocky Blyer, number 10, Barry Foster, number 9, Dick Hope, number 8, Frank Pollard, 7, Najee Harris, 6, our top 5, John Henry Johnson, 5, Le'Veon Bell, 4, Willie Parker, 3, Jerome Bettis, 2, and Franco Harris, number 1. Wes, thank you so much for joining us to do this list today. We appreciate you as always, and we'll get you back in to do another list here down the road for sure.
22: Sounds good, partner. This is a great idea, great content piece for the offseason, and if you hear Matt Williamson and I stealing it for the drive, just mind your own business.
1: Hey, steal away, my friend. 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That's going to do it for this edition of the Steelers Top 10. I'm Ed Troop. 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
1: 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This is Steelers Top 10. 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I am Ed Troop, and joining me is my co-host of the Steelers Standard here on SNR, heard every day, Double B, Brian Bacco. Brian, you're no stranger.
15: I've seen you once or twice.
1: Maybe
15: I've chatted with you once or twice, Ed.
1: You know, a big part of this show is we bring on Wes Euler, we bring on Tom Offerman, we talk about the blitz, we talk about the drive, but today we stay home with you and me. We're together once again, and it's once again another chance for us to talk about Steelers Top 10. And today, Brian, we're talking Steelers all-time receiving yardage numbers. So not just all-time top receivers, but receiving yardage in the Top 10.
15: I mean, this is a franchise built on steel and grit and toughness and physicality. But oh, by the way, they've had a heck of a lot of good receivers. And you associate that more with some of the finesse organizations out there around the NFL. But I guess that's why you end up with six Lombardi trophies in the case and counting, because you can do both.
1: Absolutely, Brian. And we're going to start at number 10 with this.
0: Back is Ben with plenty of time. Now they close on him, and this pass is caught, and that's a touchdown for Juju Smith-Schuster. His third of his rookie season, and it covers 31 yards. Ben to Juju.
1: Number 10, Juju Smith-Schuster, career receiving yards with the Steelers, 3,855.
15: And not the longest tenure, obviously, although he is still kicking. He just signed with the New York Giants this offseason, but he burst onto the scene and wasted no time making an impact as a second rounder out of USC, and heck, he won team MVP. Was it 2018? I think so. That was a team that had Antonio Brown on it. So yeah, that tells you how great Juju was for the first few years that he was here.
1: Set an NFL record as the youngest player to ever receive up to 2,500 career receiving yards. Also a long distance threat. He was the only player in NFL history to record two separate offensive touchdowns of 97 yards or longer. Juju, very good at that wide receiver position. But as you said, Brian, short time, he's gone on to play pretty well elsewhere too, outside of the Pittsburgh Steelers. But his time here was very effective.
15: Amazing thing about the distance stats that you rattled off there, Ed, is he wasn't known for his speed coming out of college. And yet, when the lights were bright, he was a gamer. But by and large, I'll remember Juju even more for doing the dirty work, the toughness, laying people out as a blocker, and making combat catches over the middle.
1: Yeah, you mentioned that 2018 team MVP season, he had a breakout 111 receptions, 1,426 yards receiving that year for Juju Smith-Schuster, who checks in at number 10 on our list. Let's go to number 9.
0: Ryer gets a fake, then is back to throw it. He pumps. He's going to throw it long. Wallace is open, and Wallace is going to have it at the 3-yard line. He pulls it in and falls down. It's first and goal. Mike Wallace got deep behind the secondary. Free safety Gerald Sensabaugh was the closest man to him. A 60-yard bomb. Roethlisberger to Wallace.
1: Yes, indeed. Mike Wallace, 4,042 receiving yards, number 9 on our top 10.
15: Young money. I feel like he was the face of that initially. That speed to take the top off the defense. Mike Tomlin liked to jokingly poke and prod, calling him a one-trick pony. But that trick was pretty transcendent in that time with Ben Roethlisberger, combining Wallace's deep speed with Ben's big arm. That was a dangerous duo for opposing secondaries to deal with.
1: Wallace's vertical speed was phenomenal, averaging 17.2 yards per catch over his 4 seasons as a Steeler, selected to the Pro Bowl in 2011 after posting back-to-back 1,100 yards receiving seasons. And that was to start his career as a full-time starter. And here's another tidbit, Brian. I didn't realize this, and I didn't remember until I saw it. Super Bowl contributor caught a touchdown pass from Big Ben in Super Bowl 45 against the Packers.
15: Yeah, that's the one you don't really like to think about too much. But what I'll also always associate with Mike Wallace is he was dominant on Madden in those days, Ed. I mean, you had someone with 98 speed, right, or whatever Mike Wallace probably had, and your offense was humming.
1: Absolutely. And Mike Wallace, you said he was part of that young money gang of him, AB, and Emmanuel Sanders, yep, back then. And Mike Wallace was also the famous Coach T, Coach Mike Tomlin, one-trick pony. Isn't that who we always referred to?
15: Yeah.
1: Is it Mike Wallace?
15: It was.
1: Not to be the one-trick pony. He's got to do more. But he certainly was.
15: That one trick was impressive, though.
1: Very impressive. Spread the field, got down, and made big plays. Mike Wallace, number 9. Number 8 on our list.
0: Ben in the shotgun. Fakes the wraparound handoff. Fires it down the field. And the pass is caught. Plaxico Burress in traffic. And he moves the chains out across the 35 to the 38-yard line. Jammer made the tackle.
1: Plex with 4,206 receiving yards, number 8 on our top 10.
15: And he was so unusual at that time because I don't think tall receivers really grew on trees the way that they do now. I mean, now it seems like every year in the NFL draft, you've got a half dozen guys who are 6'4", 6'5", 6'6", and they look great getting off the bus. It wasn't as common back then when Plaxico Burress came into the league out of Michigan State. So he was a rare player at the time. And, you know, in those days, the Steelers weren't making many high picks, of course. So for them to use a top 10 pick on Plex, he had to be special. And he was a nice big target for the quarterbacks in those days. Wasn't always smooth sailing with Burress, but the immense physical talent is what allows you to be 8th on this list, Ed.
1: Yep, and he was also the 8th overall pick in that 2000 draft, as you said, Brian, out of Michigan State. 6'5 weapon on the outside for Plex. Formed a big relationship with Hines Ward. They both posted consecutive 1,000-yard receiving campaigns in 01 and 02, and he spent his first 5 seasons here in Pittsburgh before returning to the Steelers for a final stint in 2012. So not many Steeler players over the course of the franchise history, Brian, have done that. A lot of times when they leave, they don't come back, but Plex was one of them. He returned at least for one more season.
15: And to this day, Ed, in the mockdraftable.com database that tracks combine and pro day results all the way back to 1999, Plexico in that 2000 draft class is still the 3rd tallest receiver in that database behind a couple guys that Johnny Wilson, 2024, out of Florida State. I think he went to the Eagles. And Tyrone Gord from Eastern Kentucky in 2013. I've never even heard of him. He was 6'7". But Plexico Burress at 6'6". In a lot of ways, he was the prototype big receiver.
1: And he was also going through a transitional phase for the Steelers at the quarterback position. Man, Cordell Stewart, Tommy Maddox, and eventually got the rookie version of Big Ben. And he was a big part of that rookie season for Big Ben, a Steeler team that went 15-1 that season.
15: Yeah, and the other part, too, I mean, they had just been burned a year earlier with Troy Edwards in the 1999 draft.
1: That's right.
15: 13th overall, did not pan out to be a fantastic player for them. They were not deterred, went with Plaxico Burress, and he had a solid career.
1: That is for sure. Plaxico Burress, number 8 on our list at number 7.
0: Ben's going to throw it down the right sideline. That pass is caught. Touchdown. Deontay Johnson pulls it in over top of Alexander, and that's number 400 for Big Ben.
1: How about that? The 400th touchdown pass was to Deontay Johnson, and he is number 7 on our list with 4,363 receiving yards.
15: Deontay Johnson, an early third-round pick in 2019, the first year that I began covering the Steelers. And I would say, honestly, Ed, not a lot of fanfare for him coming out of Toledo, a MAC school in a draft that had players from a lot of bigger name logos on their helmets. But the Steelers, and especially late receivers coach Daryl Drake, who passed away that year during training camp out at St. Vincent College,

0: open very often for Ben Roethlisberger and some of the other guys who threw him the football during his time in Pittsburgh.
1: Deontay Johnson averaged over 140 targets per year from 2020 through 2022. Pro Bowl honors in 2021 when he caught 107 passes for 1,161 yards, 8 touchdowns. And as you said, Brian, that was the highlight of his career during those seasons that I just mentioned, but it was his athletic ability of just being so quick and running routes so crisp that it made it easy for quarterbacks like Big Ben to really take advantage with Deontay Johnson, especially in Ben's latter half of his career towards the end.
0: Yeah.
1: He relied a lot
0: when he was getting it out quick.
1: Yeah,
0: and Deontay Johnson was slippery. And the last thing I'll say on him, Ed, is he also had a knack for making circus catches from time to time. If you pull up his highlights, you might be surprised by some of the gravity-defying grabs that he made from time to time.
1: Didn't end well here in Pittsburgh. We won't get into that because this is a top 10 list. We're not going to spend the majority of the show on Deontay Johnson, but during his time here, he's number 7 on our list. Finally, at number 6, to close out the top 5, or not the top 5, but the bottom 5, I should say, 10 through 6, is our first Hall of Famer on the list.
2: The most important thing to me when I stepped onto the field was to make the first catch. I had to make that catch. I don't care where the ball was, I had to catch it.
3: And back goes Bradshaw to fire to the near side, and it may be intercepted. J.P. Ford with Liz Swan, and they roll a good catch at the Dallas 60-yard line as Swan beat the defensive back Mark Washington on a great play.
4: That sideline catch, I was actually looking down, and I'm going, how do you do that? How do you do that?
2: Yeah, it probably in all rights, it shouldn't have been thrown to me. Mark Washington, number 46, excellent coverage, excellent position.
1: Lynn Swan checks in at number 6 with 5,462 receiving yards, our first Hall of Famer at number 6.
0: Incredibly graceful, smooth glides, powerful flights, a symbol of elegance. I actually just Googled the bird Swan, and that's what came back to me. So it was extremely apropos that Lynn Swan had the last name that he did.
1: And he did ballet, I think, didn't he?
0: I believe so. Yeah. Just an aptly named wide receiver, a guy who was probably ahead of his time in a lot of ways with the way that he played the position back then. And he was a star, a stud coming out of USC. There's a reason why the Steelers made him a first-round draft pick, 21st overall, in that vaunted, legendary GOAT 1974 draft class. But yes, that was a great clip that you played there, Ed, for Lynn Swan, because he did just have, he was able to just make catches that don't seem physically possible. You see receivers doing that a lot more often in today's day and age with the sticky gloves, and you know, they grow up in passing offenses. Lynn Swan, he didn't grow up in that time. Just imagine what he would be doing in the football of today.
1: Lynn Swan named MVP of that Super Bowl we just played back, Super Bowl 10.
0: Big game player, too.
1: Yep. Super Bowl 10, 4 catches for 161 yards and that touchdown featuring some just huge catches, and that was one of them that he was describing in that game when he beat the defensive back. It's that famous shot of Super Bowl 10 against the Cowboys that he goes up and brings in that big reception. Selected to the NFL 1970s All-Decade Team, too, Brian, winning the 4 Super Bowl rings during the Steelers of the 70s, and 51 touchdown catches, which put him pretty much, you know, if he didn't need anything else to cement him for the NFL Hall of Fame, it was that 51 career touchdown receptions. He is a 2001 Pro Football Hall of Fame.
0: Never had 900 receiving yards in a regular season in his career, but it just goes to show you how much of a big play guy Lynn Swan was. And you mentioned, the 51 touchdown catches, but let's not forget 9 in the postseason. So an even 60 for his career when you combine the regular season and the playoffs when he was often at his best.
1: Number 10 was Juju Smith-Schuster with 3,855 receiving yards. Number 8, Mike Wallace, 4,042 receiving yards. Number 8, Plexico Burress, 4,206 receiving yards. Number 7, Deontay Johnson, 4,363 receiving yards. And number 6, as we just heard, and Brian and I were discussing, the great Lynn Swan, 5,462 career receiving yards. Any surprises in those first 5 that we went over, Brian?
0: Not necessarily, but I would just probably make the point that Swan, the only one of those guys who really had longevity on his side, the others kind of on this list.

0: because of the era of football that they played in and some really high peaks when they were with the Steelers, not necessarily because they were in Pittsburgh for the long haul, like Lynn Swann and like a lot of the guys we're about to hear about in this top five.
1: That's 10 through 6. When we come back, we will get into that top five. It is the Steelers top 10 here on Steelers Nation Radio, part of the Steelers Audio Network.
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1: Some lists you'll agree with, some you won't. But every week we're counting down the best in Steelers history. Welcome back to the Steelers Top 10. I am Ed Troop alongside Brian Bacco, my co-host of the Steelers Standard here on Steelers Nation Radio, part of the Steelers Audio Network. You can hear myself and Double B each and every day with the Steelers Standard right here on SNR. Brian, you and I on the Standard have talked about a bunch of lists. We've been doing a top list since the 2000s, right? Since the year 2000, in the last 25 years, position by position. But one thing we haven't tackled yet is what we're tackling here on this new show here on SNR, and that's the top 10 in each category. Today, we're talking receiving yardage. So not receivers, use that term loosely. It's the receiving yardage all time as a member of the Pittsburgh Steelers.
0: Pass catchers.
1: Yeah. Exactly.
0: REC, you might as well put next to their name. But yeah, we've done Steelers by the numbers for the jerseys. Now we're doing Steelers by the numbers, straight countdown, statistics. As you said earlier, the most purest way, the purest way to evaluate. We know there's more to it than the stats, but this show is about the cold, hard facts.
1: Number 10 was Juju Smith-Schuster. Number 9 was Mike Wallace. Number 8 was Plexico Burress. Number 7, Deontay Johnson. And right before the break, we were talking about the great Lynn Swann at number 6. So let's get into the top 5, and we'll start at number 5 with a big player from the 80s, Louis Lips. 6,018 yards receiving all time. Won the 1984 NFL Offensive Rookie of the Year Award after setting a then franchise record for a rookie receiver with 860 yards receiving that season in 84. Was not just an elite receiver, Brian, but he was also a big punt returner as well. He twice led the NFL in punt return yards and touchdowns. He earned back-to-back Pro Bowl nods and an All-Pro selection as a primary bright spot of those Pittsburgh Steelers 1980s offenses that, let's face it, it was a transition between the 70s and the 90s. Some tough teams during those 80s, but Louis Lips was one of the stars.
0: Yeah, that's what I was going to say. I think if we would have done this in sort of a trivia show format, Louis Lips might have been the one that had the lowest percentage of people placing him in this list because of what you just said. He came in right after the Super 70s, you know, a rookie in 1984. And obviously he played up until kind of the resurgence of this franchise in the mid to late 90s. And then obviously we saw how it took off in the 2000s. So yeah, he was just kind of a very consistent, solid performer for some teams that weren't as memorable in Steelers franchise history, but obviously a very good player as a two-time Pro Bowler, and you wonder how productive he would have been if he would have had some other quarterbacks or if he would have been on this team in a different era.
1: Yeah, he was during the days of Mark Malone and Bubby Brister as the signal caller for the Pittsburgh Steelers at that quarterback spot. And again, got the Steelers through some lean years of the 80s when there wasn't a lot of winning. They had a few winning seasons, a couple playoff runs, if you will, during the 80s, but nothing as much as what we saw in the 70s and not what we saw that was coming in the 90s once Bill Cowher took over in 1992. Speaking of Bill Cowher in the 90s, next up on our list at number 4.
9: Shotgun snap, he's back, scampers out of the pocket, throws it on the run for the end zone, touchdown Pittsburgh, Heath Miller, from 27 yards out, Ben puts it right on the money, and Miller got around the free safety Maragos for the score.
1: Not all wide receivers on this list, Brian, are first and only tight end.
0: Well, you said speaking of Bill Cowher in the 90s, but I want to point that out because Heath Miller didn't come around until the 2000s, but he feels like a throwback player.
1: That's right.
0: Which is probably why your brain went there, Ed. And I think even still today, Heath, Ben Roethlisberger, Mike Tomlin, all those guys would tell you that Heath was a throwback, to say the least. I mean, didn't celebrate, never really said much, let his actions kind of speak louder than his words. And he would lead by example, which is funny that he's now a high school football coach in Virginia, back in the area that he's from. But yes, I mean, he a first round pick, so he certainly was talented. But we've had a lot of first round picks in this top 10. Heath, Louis Lips, Plexico Burress, Lynn Swann. So it, you know, the cream tends to rise to the top, as we're seeing here. But Heath Miller was more than just someone who went in the first round because of his physical attributes. He was such a cerebral player, someone who was a quarterback earlier in his career. And I think you saw that in the synergy and the rapport that he had with Ben Roethlisberger. He was a tight end who was running routes out there and going over the middle, but he could still see the game from that point of view, which is why it made him a quarterback's best friend.
1: the most productive tight end in Pittsburgh Steelers history for sure, holding the franchise tight end records for catches, yards, and touchdowns, 6,569 total receiving yards for number four on our list, a two-time champion as well, won Super Bowl 40 and 43, and he had some big catches that season, especially on third down. And Brian, I always think back to that Colts playoff game, that the divisional game in which Bettis had the fumble and Ben made the shoestring tackle, the missed field goal at the end to put the Steelers into Denver. The Steelers came out in that game throwing the ball, not running the ball, which kind of threw the Colts off defensively. And it was hitting Heath Miller across the middle, Big Ben, several times early in that game to get things going for the Steelers in that upset victory on the road in Indianapolis.
0: In a lot of the years that he played, Ed, the Steelers had the ability to be explosive as a passing offense. But whenever they wanted to get you with kind of death by a thousand cuts, they had Heath Miller to run routes reliably with some of the best set of hands you'll ever see.
1: And he also had one of the best calls by Steeler Nation when he caught a football, right? Heath.
0: It will live, I don't even want to say in infamy, because infamy is usually a negative connotation. It will live in legend for the Steelers. And I'm just pulling up some of his career stats. Three times in his career, Ed, did he have 10 catches in a game. Do you think the people in the stands that night got tired of yelling Heath?
1: Over and over and over again.
0: That's a lot.
1: And post Heath Miller years, anytime a Steeler tight end catches a pass, you almost heard that. Now it's Muth, yeah. Right? You got the Muth thing going on. But even in years after Heath Miller retired, whenever Steeler tight end caught a pass, you still heard the Heath call. We are in our top three here. We're going over our top 10 Steeler all-time catchers, if you will, receivers, from a receiving yardage standpoint. Again, Heath Miller, kudos to him. He is the only non-wide receiver in the top 10, the only tight end coming in at number four. So top three, Brian. And number three is another Hall of Famer from the Super 70s, John Stallworth. 8,723 receiving yards, caught the game-winning 73-yard touchdown pass in the fourth quarter of Super Bowl 14 to seal the Steelers' fourth Super Bowl title.
0: Speaks to the great players that the Steelers have had at this position over the years, that he's number three on this list. So, yeah, I mean, he was obviously the one of the dynamic duo with himself and Lynn Swann who was a bit more prolific and, you know, kind of consistently putting up numbers, catches, yards, whereas Lynn Swann, as we said earlier, was more kind of the take-the-top-off big play guy. But John Stallworth, the sort of polar opposite of Swann in terms of how they got to this franchise, he was an overlooked college player out of Alabama A&M, a fourth-rounder largely because of iconic scout Bill Nunn believing in what John Stallworth could do, and got here without a lot of hype or buzz, unlike his 1974 draft class and position mate Lynn Swann, but turned in a four-time Super Bowl ring and gold jacket Hall of Fame career all the same.
1: 14 seasons with the Steelers too, which that kind of surprised me yesterday, Brian, when I pulled the stats for all of these players, 74 to 1987.
0: He just kept going.
1: Yeah. I mean, that's a long time to be playing wide receiver in the NFL, right?
0: He was built different.
1: Nearly every major team receiving record at the time from 74 to 87 belonged to John Stallworth. Hall of Famer inducted in 2002 after being a big part of those four Super Bowl titles. That's for sure. John Stallworth, the Hall of Famer at number three. And number two on our list is this player.
10: If you're not keeping score at home, I just asked our statistician, Mike, how many total yards Antonio Brown had. He has three kickoff returns for 54 yards, two punt returns for 56, six catches for 90 yards. 200 total yards for Antonio Brown.
1: Especially early on in his career, Brian, Antonio Brown just not was catching balls, as you heard Tunch Ilkin just describe there. He was also returning them, too. He was a really good special teams contributor with punt and kickoff returns.
0: Business was booming, Ed.
1: There you go. Nicely done.
0: Antonio Brown's favorite sayings. It went from young money to business is booming. And, yeah, I mean, the one of the best sixth-round picks in NFL history. Certainly up there in Steelers history in that 2010 draft. I don't think it was a case of you knew it right away with AB, because as a rookie, I mean, he didn't really get going until the second half of the season, December, January. He started to have multi-catch games, but certainly once you saw him break out in year two, it was onward and upward. And I mean, kind of like some of the other guys on this list, I mean, not the biggest, not the fastest if you're just going to line him up and run a race, but I mean, the work ethic, the ability to just, body control in the air and get open and run after the catch. And he was so good ad-libbing and improvising and extending plays, broken plays with Ben Roethlisberger. He would somehow find a way to come down with it, even if there were two or three guys on him. The helmet catch comes to mind immediately. And yeah, I mean, the clip that you heard there with the late, great Tunch Ilkin, rest in peace, but great way to sum it up. I mean, games where you have 17 catches for 284 yards, 16 catches for 189 yards and two touchdowns, everyone in the stadium knew where it was going and they still couldn't stop Antonio Brown.
1: Just incredible. And he had arguably one of the best six-year stretches in the NFL at the wide receiver spot, logging six straight seasons. Makes you sick when you think about it. Six straight seasons of 100 or more catches. Named a first-team All-Pro four consecutive times from 14 to 17 and led the NFL in receiving yards twice during that time. And as you said, Brian, one of the ultimate underdog stories. Talk about Tom Brady all the time. We had Vince Williams on our show recently, another sixth-round draft pick. But Antonio Brown, drafted in the sixth round, 195th overall in 2010 out of Central Michigan, and became one of the best. And he would have been number one on this list if he would have continued to play for the Steelers.
0: Yeah, and the last thing there, I mean, remember his streak of catching at least five balls for 50-plus yards, 35 straight regular season games. I mean, goodness gracious.
1: Yep. It's something that you might not see again, at least for a long, long time. Number one on our list.
9: Ben Barks behind Justin Hartwig. He comes back. Uh-oh, big rush. Sidesteps one man. Throws the ball wide open at the 30. There goes Hines Ward at the 15, and he slips and falls at the 10-yard line.
1: There's so many clips I could have played. That was just one that I found of many, Brian. 49-yard catch by our number one player on the list, Hines Ward. 12,083 career receiving yards, has the most in Pittsburgh Steeler history.
0: You talk about just being an iron man and always being available for your team. For someone who came into the league with injury concerns and a history, famously, what, no ACL in one of the knees, and yet didn't miss a game in his first seven seasons, played all 16 10 times over the course of his career. They just simply didn't make any tougher than Hines Ward.
1: Absolute standard at the wide receiver spot here in Pittsburgh because of his blocking abilities. So many highlights.
0: Well, I was gonna say, you can't even factor that into a countdown like this where it is purely statistical based. Yep. I mean, that goes way beyond any sort of numbers. No one's keeping track of pancake blocks, but if they did, I have to imagine Hines Ward would be at the top of that list for wideouts as well. I mean, he changed the position in a lot of ways with what he did as a blocker. And yeah, I mean, you just could see it right away with Hines. I've talked to former players who said, all right, he's, what, six foot flat, 200 pounds, coming out of Georgia, another former quarterback. But once you got him on the field and saw he was tougher than a $2 steak, everybody respected him that way.
1: Was the Super Bowl 40 MVP after catching five passes for 123 yards in the game-clinching touchdown on that trick play when Antoine Randall hit Hines Ward for that touchdown.
0: In the playoffs alone for him, go ahead, take out that last year of his career, 2011, right, where he was kind of on his last leg. So take that out. He played 17 playoff games, so essentially a whole extra season, 88 catches, 1,181 yards, and 10 touchdowns. Just an incredible big game performer as well.
1: He is the only Steeler in franchise history to reach 1,000 career receptions. Hines Ward, number one on our list with 12,083 receiving yards. Number two is Antonio Brown. Number three, John Stallworth. Number four, Heath Miller. Number five, Louis Lips. Number six, Lynn Swann. Number seven, Deontay Johnson. Number eight, Plexico Burris, number 9, Mike Wallace, and number 10, Juju Smith-Schuster.
0: Hines Ward always got up after every play with a smile on his face. I'm leaving today's show with a smile on my face, Ed.
1: I like it, Brian. Very good. Thanks so much for sticking around and doing another show with me. Let's keep doing them, right? We got
0: no
1: more
0: problem
1: to do, right? It is the Steeler Top 10. That's our Top 10 all-time receiving players for the Pittsburgh Steelers over the years. We'll see you next time right here on Steelers Top 10 on Steelers Nation Radio, part of the Steelers Audio Network.
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1: From the past to the present, players' moments and memories ranked only the way that it matters. This is Steelers Top 10. Welcome into another episode of Steelers Top 10. Here on Steelers Nation Radio, part of the Steelers Audio Network. I am Ed Troop, and joining me is Tom Offerman from The Blitz that you can hear each and every day and week here on SNR, along with Chris Adamski. And Tom, you're our first repeat co-host.
20: That's unbelievable. I have to imagine that I'm making a very strong case right now to find myself very high up on the Steelers top 10 list of top 10 guests on the Steelers top 10.
1: I think, well, you're number one right now because you got the numbers. You know?
20: Numbers don't lie, right?
1: That's it.
20: Happy to be here. I would do this every time with you. This is a great thing you got going on here. Great show.
1: Yeah, it's been fun for sure, Tom. And with you, it's a defensive theme. We did the first top 10 list ever a few weeks back, and it was in and around top sack leaders. So it was all defensive players that day. We had some great conversations with a number of players that we will be talking about today, because today we're doing the all-time top 10 linebackers, period, 10 through 1.
20: So this is where opinion starts to come into play, right? You started things off with me with just straight facts. Who has the most sacks, 1 through 10? Now you got to have a little bit of your opinion injected it. And I bet that this is where we start to get more of the conversation going when it comes to these shows, right? Because, how could you leave this guy out of the top 10? Or he was too low. I can't believe you said that. He was the best ever. And that's the reason why we do these lists, right, Ed?
1: Tom, this was a challenging list to come up with because there's been so many great linebackers to play for the Pittsburgh Steelers through the 70s, even the 80s, 90s, the recent last 25 years of the 2000s. I mean, we could come up with a list of a top 50 if we wanted
20: to. Yeah. Now, are you like me where teams, especially historically great teams like the Steelers, they get like an identity when it comes to a certain type of a position? Now, the Steelers have had greats at pretty much every single position on a football field.
1: Right.
20: But I just associate them with linebackers, right? Like Steelers equals linebackers. I'll give you another example. Packers equals quarterback, right? That just succession line that they have. Vikings equals wide receivers. You're always going to get a Chris Carter to Randy Moss. Now you got Justin Jefferson. I mean, it's just certain teams kind of just find that one position. And I think with the Steelers, it might just be linebacker.
1: Oh, no doubt. I mean, when you think about the historic, players of this franchise over the years, I mean, as you said, we can go through every position, but linebacker just speaks volumes when you think of those 70s championship teams. And then most recently, the attitude that has come with that linebacker spot. And a couple of those players will be on our list as we sift through these. Much like, and we're both Pitt guys, so no shout out to Penn State, but when you think Penn State football, you think linebacker.
20: No, that's 100% right, though. That is linebacker you. It's the same kind of concept at the NFL level. I just feel like some teams just they have a knack for finding that position, or they've just done it so much that it just becomes ingrained into their DNA as a team.
1: Well, let's start with number 10 on our list with this player.
9: It's third down and 7. The ball at the 39. Shotgun. Back is Dalton. He's hit, and he's sacked by Ryan Shazier inside the 30-yard line. Big defensive play for the black and gold.
1: Ryan Shazier, a two-time Pro Bowler, number 10 on our list, only played from 14 to 17. We know how it ended with the injury.
20: This is quite the controversial pick, Ed.
1: To start out.
20: Yes.
1: To give him that.
20: Very short span there with Ryan Shazier, but an incredible span.
1: From sideline to sideline. Maybe it's having Vince Williams, and he's going to be on your show on the Blitz here in the upcoming weeks, on our show on the Standard, that maybe had some influence.
20: Maybe had
1: on
20: a little
1: that.
20: Influence.
1: That's his buddy.
20: His running mate.
1: Yeah.
20: Vince Williams, by the way, not that far back, as far as not in the top 10, but not that far back. A great career for someone drafted in the seventh round.
1: Right. Oh, absolutely. No doubt. He's he was with Ryan Shazier through those years.
20: I like
1: managing
20: it,
1: the middle of the field. You like
20: I
1: to
20: like
1: start
20: your
1: there?
20: Pick, yes. Yeah? Because there's no doubt in my mind he'd probably still be playing at a very high level right now if that tragic night in Cincinnati didn't happen.
1: He's in the top five, potentially, if his
20: right
1: career
20: now,
1: continues.
20: Maybe climbing still.
1: Yeah.
20: I mean,
1: yep.
20: He was on the way to being a defensive player of the year before tragedy befell him.
1: Mm, no doubt. In just 46 career games, 41 starts in those 46 career games, Tom. 299 total tackles, 7 sacks, 7 interceptions, 7 forced fumbles. But again, he was covering sideline to sideline. I never saw a player, at least at that time, because remember, the middle linebacker spot in the NFL up to that point, think of the LeVon Kirklands of the world, the big stocky, the Vince Williams, if you will, stalking the middle of the football field, stopping the run. But then you needed your linebackers to start covering from sideline to sideline, which is very, you know, routine today in today's NFL. But back then, it was changing more towards that, and Ryan Shazier was one of the players that led that charge.
20: His speed was just blinding at that position. And you're right. He was kind of like the guy that led that transition into what you see or what teams want to see out of that linebacker position nowadays. It's funny, too. Like, his speed was almost a detriment at the early portions of his career. Remember, he would over-pursue a lot of times, or he would just miss because he would just be, like, shooting gaps way too fast, and he would, like, just miss it. He was still finding himself, Ed. That's what's so frustrating about that injury and what he could have become, because he was not a finished product. We weren't looking at prime Ryan Shazier yet. He was still on the way to becoming that.
1: That's the key right there. You were not looking at a prime Ryan Shazier.
20: We never
1: quite
20: got to
1: yet.
20: See that.
1: No, we didn't, unfortunately, with the career-ending injury, as you said, on that Monday night game in Cincinnati. But Shazier checks in at number 10 on our top 10 linebackers of all time for the Pittsburgh Steelers. He's Tom Offerman. I'm Ed Troop. We're at number 9.
9: The Giants at the Pittsburgh 9 as they threaten. Manning stays in the shotgun. He's back to throw it. Throws it for the end zone. And the pass is intercepted as Lawrence Timmons up the sideline with blockers. 25-30, 35-40, 45-50, 45. And he's forced out of bounds at the New York 40-yard line. A red zone pick for Lawrence Timmons. It's a great time to have your first pick of the season.
1: Lawrence Timmons from 07 to 2016. Tom, when I pulled these stats, I knew he was in the middle of the Pittsburgh Steelers defense for a long time. I didn't realize it was that long, though. From 07 to 16, a two-time Super Bowl champion and Super Bowl 43 and 45, a Pro Bowl selector during one of those Super Bowl run years, as well as a 2014 second team All-Pro nod. 983 total tackles, 35.5 career sacks with the Pittsburgh Steelers, 13 forced fumbles, 12 interceptions. Very rare for a linebacker to have 12 career interceptions.
20: I think he's one of the more underrated linebackers, and maybe the most underrated linebacker in Pittsburgh Steelers history. Just a complete, you know, perfect kind of picture of what you want that inside linebacker, off-the-ball linebacker to be. First pick of Mike Tomlin's era, so the first player that he selected in his first draft class, and what a pick that was to play for as long as he did at that high of a level. Loved Lawrence Timmons. Kind of feel like he got a little underrated in the shuffle as well with those Steelers teams, too, where people would say, oh, my favorite player is Troy, or oh, we'll go on the offensive side of the ball, and I love this, and I love that, and oh, look at that, and even bled into the Killer Bees era a little bit. But there was always that rock in the middle with Lawrence Timmons.
1: Lawrence Timmons, remember, you know, this wasn't a highlight of his career, but do you remember the game which he threw up on the field? That always brings back a memory, too.
20: I don't, but wow.
1: Oh, yeah, he got sick. You don't remember when he threw up on the field.
20: Played
1: I think
20: through
1: he was sick.
20: Played through the illness.
1: Yes, played through it. So he gets a special nod on our list, too. Lawrence Timmons, number 9 on the list. We do not have an audio clip for our next two, but my goodness, just go into Google and type in either of these two players' names, and you will find plenty. That's for sure. At number 8, we're going to go with Kevin Green from 93 to 95. Again, only a couple years with the Pittsburgh Steelers, but just in those couple years, very effective, exploding for 35.5 sacks in just 48 games, including a league-leading 14 sacks during the 1994 season.
20: I mean, what a great acquisition it was. And the tandem that it formed with Greg Lloyd was just, it was dominant in the NFL, helped guide the Steelers to a Super Bowl that they did unfortunately lose, but not because of those two's contributions. They were unbelievable. Kevin Green, obviously a Hall of Famer as well. So I think a very appropriate addition to this list. And plus, he just was, I know he wasn't drafted by the Steelers, but he was so Pittsburgh, right? He comes in there with the long flowing hair and just like, just had that kind of personality about him that fit the city so well.
1: He was a wrestler too, right?
20: Yep.
1: WWE back in the day. 1995 AFC champion, two-time Pro Bowler, 1994 first-team All-Pro player, 1994 NFL sacks leader, as I said, with those 14 sacks during the 94 season, and a 2016 Pro Football Hall of Fame inductee, the late, great, we should say, Kevin Green, who passed away a number of years ago. Quiver and quake, him and Greg Lloyd. And Tom, I always say this story when I talk about Steelers training camp, which will be coming up later this summer in Latrobe again. I remember as a kid going up to Steelers training camp in the mid-90s when Green was on the scene, and I would see 91 and 95 standing on the sideline and just how big and massive they were, and Greg Lloyd's biceps and Kevin Green. Just talk about two very intimidating outside linebackers in Kevin Green and Greg Lloyd, which we may get to a bit later on in this
20: list. I think he's going to show up, at some point here.
1: He might. Number seven, Joey Porter Sr., 99 to 2006. We talked about him during our all-time sack list a few weeks back, Tom, when we were talking, doing our top 10 on that exercise. The ultimate trash talker, right? You remember Super Bowl 40, that run, champion that year, three-time Pro Bowler, 2002 first team All-Pro, named to the NFL All-2000s All-Decade team as well. 60 career sacks, 10 interceptions, 17 forced fumbles, 8 fumble recoveries. Man, Joey Porter Sr. does not get much better than that.
20: No, he does not. Just a dominant figure in Steelers history and a real larger-than-life figure in Steelers history as well. I think you touching on his personality is so key when you bring up Joey Porter Sr. And he was on our list when we did the sack one on the first episode, so a repeat offender here, if you will. But I don't think there was a better mouth, better trash talker in Pittsburgh Steelers history than Joey Porter Sr.
1: He was the front of that Super Bowl 40 team that made that run, that went from the wild card team all the way to winning that championship. You think back at the game against Cincinnati, getting that team riled up there. The game in Indianapolis, he's famous there. They shot me in Denver. We're going back to Denver.
20: What?
1: Exactly. So Joey Porter was the, if you were to pick a cartoon character for a Super Bowl team, he would be that cartoon character, right? He would be on the cover of that edition of that Super Bowl team back then. And now, of course, we know his son, Joey Porter Jr. That's why you got to put the senior now, Tom, right at the end of Joey Porter when you talk about that. We didn't have to do that until here recently.
20: We did not, no.
1: But his son, very, very good, too, for the black and gold.
20: Very good, too, and maybe starting to get a little bit of the Joey Sr. mouth on him, too, right? But those defensive backs, that usually comes with the territory. You need to have a little bit of a motor mouth out there. It's a very trash-talking position.
1: Joey Porter, number seven. At number six is this player.
9: There, third and five. He's going to be hit and sacked this time. He's on the seam. James Ferrier leads the Steelers now with 5 sacks on the season.
1: James Ferrier, 2002 to 2011. Speaking of guys that led defenses, he was right there with Joey Porter, was James Ferrier.
20: Man, what a free agent signing, too, coming over from the Jets.
1: Yeah, good call.
20: And I still can't believe that he wasn't the defensive player of the year in 2004. I think he got robbed of that. I think he should have been DPOY that year. Not even going to do the due diligence to look up who actually won the award, and maybe it was some great player, but it should have been James Ferrier. You know how I said Lawrence Timmons is maybe the most underrated linebacker in Pittsburgh Steelers history, off-ball linebacker? No one's underrating Ferrier in Steeler Nation, don't get me wrong, but I think from a national perspective, Ferrier might be one of the most slept-on NFL-wide inside linebackers, off-the-ball linebackers ever. He was a machine.
1: And it's great to see him come back, too. He's come back for some of the different functions for alumni over the years for the Pittsburgh Steelers. Ferrier's been
20: just
1: a big part of that.
20: The Hall of Honor.
1: I think so, right. Yeah, it still looks like he can play, too. But it looks exactly the same as he did during his playing days. And there's been a handful of ex-Steelers that still hold that. Looking at Ferrier's numbers real quick, Tom, 740 solo tackles, but had over 1,000 total during his career, 30 career sacks, 12 forced fumbles, 8 interceptions. Again, a dominant figure in that Steeler defense. Two-time Super Bowl champ, 2-time Pro Bowler, 2004 first-team All-Pro, and the 2004 Defensive Player of the Year runner-up, as you said earlier.
20: You know, if you were drafting with people from 31 other cities, right, or however many other cities to fill out teams and go with all-time greats, I'm not trying to make him out to be the great one of the greatest linebackers of all time, James Ferrier, but I would pick James Ferrier pretty early. That would have everybody else going, really? What? That seemed like a reach. Okay, well, talk to me after our little season simulation is over, and you'll see how great James Ferrier was. I really think he's so underrated in NFL circles.
1: Free agent pickup as well from the Jets, and that was a time
20: big
1: in which
20: time free agent move.
1: The Steelers didn't do much in free agency back then.
20: Nope.
1: You know, it wasn't until recently, really, under Omar Khan, that you start seeing more splash.
20: Putting the foot on the gas
1: Yeah, but not back during that time. That was a big signing at the time for James Ferrier. So our 10 looked like this, leading down to 5. Number 10 was Ryan Shazier. Number 6 was Lawrence Timmons. Number 8 was Kevin Green. Number 7 was Joey Porter Sr. And number 6 was James Ferrier. Who's in the top 5? Tom and I will dive into that when we come back. Tom, real quick, though, before we go to break, the 5 we just did, does that feel right to you? Did we maybe miss somebody? Maybe we need to wait until we get through the next 5.
20: Maybe, because we don't want to spoil, maybe someone's not there in the top 5, but I think there's a couple that I wrote down that were just, again, I don't want to say we missed it, but it's a tough list to cut down to 10.
1: Let's get some honorable mentions, maybe.
20: Yeah, right on the outside looking in.
1: Yeah, exactly. I like that. We'll do that whenever we come back here in our next segment. He's Tom Offerman, host of The Blitz that you can hear each and every day with Chris Adamski right here on SNR, and I'm Ed Troop. We'll come back with the top 5. It is Steelers all-time top 10 linebackers today right here on Steelers Nation Radio, part of the Steelers Audio Network.
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1: Some lists you'll agree with, some you won't. But every week we're counting down the best in Steelers history. Welcome back to Steelers Top 10 here on Steelers Nation Radio, part of the Steelers Audio Network. I'm Ed Troop, alongside Tom Offerman, host of The Blitz that you can hear each and every day here on SNR, along with Chris Adamski. And you can catch myself and Double B, Brian Bacco, on the Steelers Standard also each day here on SNR. Today we're talking our top 10 all-time Steeler linebackers, Tom. And before we went to break there, we went through 10 through 6, and they look like this. Ryan Shazier at 10, Lawrence Timmons at 9, Kevin Green at 8, Joey Porter Sr. at 7, and James Ferrier at number 6. Again, this was a challenging list. We've done a few of these now. Maybe I think this is our fourth or fifth list we've done so far. The other ones, we went with a lot of stats. Now we're trying to get into the nuts and bolts of, hey, who are the best at this position? Mm-hmm. Let's start with linebacker, because as you said at the top of the show today, when you think Pittsburgh Steelers football, you think linebacker.
20: That's their position, yeah. That's in the DNA of the Steelers. Now, again, not to say they haven't had great defensive linemen or have a couple great quarterbacks in their history, some great receivers, some running backs. It's pretty much every position they've had the greats. But linebacker seems to be that one, especially because you lump in the outside and the inside together, and they're just a juggernaut.
1: At number 5, to start off the top 5, is Avoid Lloyd, Greg Lloyd, from 1987 to 1997. One of my favorite players growing up, number 95. He wasn't hired, Tom, for his disposition, that's for sure. That was the cutoff sleeve shirt that he always wore. And his famous quote was always, the guy who lines up in front of me has to do one of two things. He has to up his level of game, or he's going to get his butt kicked each and every game. That was always his famous saying, Greg Lloyd. Big time stats, too. 53.5 career sacks, 11 interceptions, forced an incredible 24 fumbles during his NFL career. He was a big part of that Bill Cowher and early on Dom Capers defense.
20: It again needs to be stated, just that personality and that edge that he brought to the table, and just kind of like that meanness to him, right? And that has been something that goes back to a certain person nicknamed Mean Joe Green. You've had that nastiness with Steelers defenses. There's a couple more guys that we're going to get to on this list that embodied that. But Greg Lloyd absolutely took that baton up and carried it for years as far as that. Not only am I the face of this defense by my play, but by my attitude as well.
3: He was a big part of the Blitzburg defense back during the 90s, the 1995 AFC champion. He was a five-time Pro Bowler, three-time consecutive first-team All-Pro selection.
20: That's pretty good.
3: 93 to 95.
20: 3 years the best at your position. Not many can say they've done that.
3: And you talk about intimidation factor. Again, as a kid, Steeler camp, seeing him and Kevin Green, I couldn't even imagine being on an NFL field as a player on offense lining up opposite side of Greg Lloyd and trying to deal with that. He was the James Harrison before James Harrison, right?
20: That's what I was like alluding to there, like that kind of just that mean, that attitude, that edge to him, just like the fear factor. And, you know, usually the guy that comes off the bus, it's like, oh, he's the biggest looking guy. The bus will tip down a little bit and then the tires will bounce back up after they leave. That, oh man, they intimidate me. Like James Harrison, big, but you wouldn't think of him as that or Greg Lloyd as that. But boy, they were just not fun to line up across.
3: They were two great players during their times, their eras with the Pittsburgh Steelers, the 90s enforcer Greg Lloyd, again from 1987 to 1997, 53.5 career sacks. Greg Lloyd checks in at number five on our list. We already mentioned this player several times because when you talk about Pittsburgh Steelers history, Tom, you have to talk about this player.
9: They're back. He throws the pass up. It's going to be picked off. James Harrison has it. He's running up the sideline. 25-30, 35-40. Still on his feet at the 45 and down. No, he's still on his feet. Here comes Harrison jumping over people to the 20, the 15, the 10, the 5. And that's a touchdown for Pittsburgh. An amazing play by James Harrison.
3: We played that clip when we did our first show about the all-time sack leaders, in which James Harrison was, of course, on that list, and we had a lot of conversation about him. But it's one of the greatest Super Bowl plays in Steelers history.
20: It's the greatest play in Super Bowl history.
3: Play it as many times as you want, right, Tom?
20: It's the greatest play in Super Bowl history. Not just Steelers, not any of that. It's the greatest play in Super Bowl history. Yes.
3: I like it.
20: He returned it 100 yards to the house. The Cardinals were knocking on the door to get into the end zone. It was a 14-point swing in a game that came down to the very last minute.
3: I always loved, we talked about this a few weeks ago, when after the game, he looked at Mike Tomlin and said, I'm gassed, boss. I'm gassed, or I'm out of breath, or something along those lines.
20: Maybe I brought this up too, but Kenan Thompson on SNL, I'll never forget, came on Weekend Update as Harrison just, woo! I'll get to you in a second. Woo! And he couldn't catch his breath the entire time. Yeah. It was great.
3: He had the oxygen on during that famous return for a touchdown. I'm with you. The greatest. You're calling it the. I say one of the greatest. But yeah, easily could be the greatest Super Bowl play in Super Bowl history. The 100-yard return for a touchdown. 80.5 sacks during his time with the Pittsburgh Steelers. Forced 34 fumbles. Again, just like Greg Lloyd forcing these fumbles. Lloyd had 24. Harrison had 34 of them, including that dynamic 100-yard interception return for a touchdown. Two-time Super Bowl champion, the 2008 NFL Defensive Player of the Year, five-time Pro Bowler, and two-time first-team All-Pro.
20: I mean, enough said. I think he should be in Canton one day, to be quite honest with you.
3: I'm with you.
20: He might be one of those guys that just keeps getting real close, like semifinalist, maybe a finalist, and just doesn't get that final vote, but I think he belongs for sure. He's got all the accolades. He's got the greatest play in Super Bowl history, as we just established. Big James Harrison fan, and mainly because I don't want him to hear me say that I'm not. Very scary. He's another one of those guys that is kept in shape and can still literally lift a ton, I think, a metric ton over his head.
3: Again, just having Vince Williams on our show here recently, we talked to Vince about that, how he could probably go out and play tomorrow. I mean, he's still the way he's lifting, and he brought up a funny story about Arthur Motes. The first time Arthur Motes worked out with James Harrison, he hurt Arthur Motes. Arthur Motes tore his triceps or did something crazy during the offseason that he missed some time because he couldn't handle the James. I don't want to say he couldn't handle it, because all due respect to our boy Arthur Motes, but James Harrison outworked him or put him in a position where he got injured. And Harrison seems to still be doing those types of things. Number four on our list. Top three, Tom, challenging, because again, when you think about the 70s, and you think about the 80s, and the 80s were a transitional time period for the Pittsburgh Steelers before we got into those Bill Cowher winning teams of the 90s and into Mike Tomlin the last 19 years. D Defense always at the forefront of this organization. Linebacker always at the forefront of this organization. But how do you come up with the top three all-time linebackers? And I'm not going to lie to you. The next three names, I repositioned from 3, 2, and 1 1,000 times before I finally settled on this. So this is very debatable. And really, you can take these next three and position them however you want. But at number three, I went with Jack Ham from 1971 to 1982. But easily, you can put Jack Ham at number two. And easily, you can put Jack Ham at number one.
20: I agree with that, and probably would be number one on most other teams in the NFL based on the career he had. He changed the position of outside linebacker and was really, you know, people always wonder, okay, players from the 70s and like the 60s and other eras, could they play in today's day and age? As far as a cover linebacker is concerned, Jack Ham would be a coach's dream. So, yes, he would be very successful in today's day and age, but 32 career interceptions. I mean, from an outside linebacker spot in the 70s. I mean, it was just unheard of.
3: And 21 fumble recoveries to go along with those 32 interceptions.

0: 8-time Pro Bowler, 6-time first team All Pro, the 1975 NFL Defensive Player of the Year, and a 1988 Pro Football Hall of Fame inductee.
1: That 1975 depoy, like he had a couple of dudes on his own defense that year. One in the linebacking core with him, and one up front with his hand in the dirt, and one in the secondary. That it wasn't just like other NFL defense players. There's like four dudes on his own defense that you're always competing with for those depoys.
0: Jack Ham, 1971 to 1982, a former Penn State linebacker, and he's done a lot of work with Penn State football.
1: So you know we're not biased here.
0: Yeah, exactly. That's right. We're not. We're taking our Pitt hats off. Well, at least you still have yours on, but I took mine off there for a second. But yeah, a big time historian with Penn State football, and still kept active over the years with Penn State broadcasting games and whatnot for them. But Jack Ham, number three on our list. Let's get into the top two. And again,
1: this is big.
0: Tom, like I said, all three of these players, you can position them however you want. I mean, they're within just a hair of each other. But here's our number two player.
2: Snap back to Prescott. Looking out to the left. Has time. Now he doesn't have time. The ball is out, and it's going to be recovered. Well, let's see. They're still battling for it. Herbig comes away with it and give half a sack to Trent Jordan. TJ Watt, that is career sack. Number 100 for him. He has entered the history books as the second fastest to ever get 100 sacks.
0: Again, we played that clip a few weeks ago as well when we were talking about TJ Watt on our all-time sack leader list. Well, on our all-time linebacker list, he's number two.
1: Can't really dispute it. He's got all of the accolades, right? He's got the defensive player of the year. He's the 4-time NFL sack leader. 113.5 career sacks, but he's still going. He set the sack record for a few years before Myles Garrett unfortunately broke it. I think the only thing that, you know, he hasn't checked off that so many other guys on this list have is having success in the postseason. And yes, even like the Greg Lloyds or the Kevin Greens who were on this list that didn't get that ring, they were in a Super Bowl. They had wins in the postseason, where TJ Watt has not gotten a single win yet. But despite all of that, I think his individual, and this is really what we're looking at here, is just the individual, how'd you play as a linebacker. It's hard to argue any of those numbers as him being number two.
0: And he's still building on these numbers. 113.5 career sacks and counting, leads the franchise there. 30 forced fumbles, 12 fumble recoveries, 7 interceptions. The 2021 NFL Defensive Player of the Year, 4-time NFL sack leader. And 20, 21, 23, 24, just a season ago.
1: Pretty sure he's the only player to do that ever. To lead it four times.
0: Yeah, 4 times in what, 5 years, when you look at it from that point. 7-time Pro Bowler, 5-time first-team all-pro player in TJ Watt. Again, 2017 and still counting with the Pittsburgh Steelers. Who knows? Maybe he'll be number one, but man, Tom,
1: it's going to be tough.
0: It's tough to go against this player. Joe Green, face of the franchise, definitely the defensive line, but when you think linebackers and Pittsburgh Steelers, this is the player you most likely think of.
3: And finally, how fortunate I was to play for the Pittsburgh Steelers fans. A proud and hardworking people that love their football and their players. If I could start my life all over again, I would be a professional football player, and you damn well better believe I'd be a Pittsburgh Steeler.
0: Jack Lambert, number one all time on our top 10 list for Pittsburgh Steelers linebackers. It's hard to go against that.
1: I think it's the right choice. I mean, if it wasn't for Mean Joe Green, I think we talked about Jack Lambert kind of in that same light. It's kind of like that face of the Pittsburgh Steelers and kind of like that cornerstone iconic figure. But Mean Joe Green is that guy and will forever be that guy. But Lambert, I mean, the Sports Illustrated cover, Without the Teeth, a couple of Kennywood commercials. Chris and I on our show were talking about Kennywood when the Steelers went at the end of minicamp, and we played one of those Jack Lambert commercials where he's yelling at the thought, I'll get you, Kennywood. Like, he is so Pittsburgh. And then it's so great that he just kind of went off the radar after it all. I think he became like, what, a wildlife game commissioner or something like that?
0: Yep. Yeah, you don't hear
1: from Jack Lambert very much.
0: Not much at all. Career stats, 1,479 career tackles, most in franchise history, along with 28 interceptions, 17 fumble recoveries. How about this resume? 4-time Super Bowl champ, 1976 NFL Defensive Player of the Year, 9-time Pro Bowler, 6-time.

0: time first team all pro player, and you just heard the speech, inducted in 1990 to the Pro Football Hall of Fame.
1: And it's, again, it's just that image, right? And that personality that he brought to the table, the toughness, the meanness that you just didn't want to, you didn't want to see that guy in a back alley. You certainly didn't want to see him in a football field.
0: Recapping our top 10, all-time Steeler top 10 linebackers. Number 10, Ryan Shazier. Number 9, Lawrence Timmons. Number 8, Kevin Green. Number 6, Joey Porter Sr. Number 6, James Ferrier. Number 5, Greg Lloyd. Number 4, James Harrison. Number 3, Jack Ham. Number 2, TJ Watt. And number 1, Jack Lambert. Feels right, Tom.
1: It feels right. A couple of guys.
0: Please.
1: A little honorable mention that I don't think that they necessarily are egregious omissions, but they just came to mind. If you want to go back to the 70s, Andy Russell, a very underrated part of that Steelers steel curtain defense at off-ball linebacker. Mike Merriweather, another one that you could throw into that list. Since we're including the outside linebackers too, I think not enough track record, not enough time, track record, not enough longevity is what I meant to say. But Lamar Woodley probably has somewhat of a say. And maybe the guy that's number 11 for me, the guy right on the outside, is Larry Foote, who I think got a little overshadowed by James Ferrier himself on that defense. But that tandem was electric.
0: Larry Foote, another Michigan guy,
1: right?
0: Yeah, from Michigan for sure. No, those are some good names. And again, we can, as you and I said at the top of the show, we can come up with a top 50 list.
1: Yes, you can.
0: If you combine the middle linebackers and outside linebackers, the edge rushers.
1: It's an embarrassment of riches, yes.
0: Yeah, it sure is. Hey, Tom, thanks for coming in and doing it again. We'll do another one here at some point.
1: We'll get next time.
0: You'll be the three-time. Yeah, you'll be the three-time.
1: Unlike an SNL, I'll have that five-timers club jacket in no time.
0: Got to get that jacket. You can hear Tom Offerman and Chris Adamski each and every day on The Blitz here on Steelers Nation Radio. And that's going to do it for our top 10 show for today. Top linebackers. Hope you enjoyed it. Let us know what you think. He's Tom Offerman. I'm Ed Troop. It is our Steeler Top 10 right here on Steelers Nation Radio, part of the Steelers Audio Network.
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0: Six Lombardis, generations of greatness, countless legends. 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Welcome in, Chris, to the Top 10.
18: Always, it's good to sit with you, Ed. It's always good. And yeah, I like this idea, this topic and everything, and going through different areas. So if you said what I drew, the interception. So I don't know if you've got to that point yet or not, but I just broke the news there. That's what we're talking about.
0: You broke the news, Chris. That's okay. That's what you're supposed to do. No worries. Yeah, today we're doing top 10 interception leaders all time for Pittsburgh Steelers, the history of the organization. And when you think about interceptions, you automatically think of the secondary, and rightfully so, safeties, corners, and there's been some really good ones that we're going to get to here today. But there's also a couple linebackers to start off the list that we're going to start with during a historic era of Pittsburgh Steelers football in the 70s.
18: Yeah, that's something. It's kind of crazy how when you do the top 10 and the way it worked out that the first two you do are the only two non-DBs on the top 10 list all time. But it's also fitting, A, the era, we'll get to who they are, and I'm sure everybody can make good guesses here, but the era they're coming from, for one thing, in Steelers history for defense, or Steelers history in general, really, and then the two players they are in the position that they play, that they would be amongst the top 10 for any Steelers, really, defensive superlative list.
0: Yeah, absolutely. We'll start at number 10 with this player.
19: I never looked at professional football as a popularity contest. I look at it as my job. I don't care that my opponents like me. I care that they respect me, though.
0: Jack Lambert, number 10, who's our first player to be on two of our top 10 lists. He was on our, actually, you know what? He's a three lists now, Chris, that we've done, because we did the all-time sack leader. I think he was on there. We did the best linebackers in Pittsburgh Steelers history. He made that list, and now he makes our top 10 interception leaders at number 10 with 28 career interceptions from 1974 to 1984. The great middle linebacker for the Steelers, Jack Lambert.
18: I don't know if he's a Hall of Famer or something. He's on these lists of great things all the way around. Yeah, the average, I mean, he played 11 seasons, and so you're averaging, you know, almost three interceptions a year there. And that's a 14-game season most of that time, too, or a lot of that, some of that time, I should say, not all, most of the time. But and he missed most of his last season. He was injured. But so from that position to do it, I know it's a different era, and there's different terms of the passing attack, and the quarterbacks were more or less risk averse, as we talked about. But it is still pretty remarkable, the playmaker that he was known. And you wouldn't think, you know, hands, that we, you know, a lot of things you watch Jack Lambert's game or think of his image and what he did. You wouldn't think hands would be one of those things, but it did.
0: No.
18: To get that many, it shows what all around player he was and the athlete he was.
0: He also had 5 additional interceptions in the postseason. Yeah. So if you add that into
18: that
0: play,
18: shows.
0: You're now up to 33, and that would move him up the list, but we're doing regular season interceptions. He has 28, checking in at number 10. Jack Lambert, who, of course, the 6 first-team All-Pro honors and a spot in the Pro Football Hall of Fame, as Chris mentioned just a bit ago, the middle linebacker for the Steelers. Now, at number 9, for 9, 8, and 7, we actually have a tie of 3 Steelers who all had 32 interceptions in their careers, and we start with this one. We'll just plug him in at number 9.
20: Known as the Steel Curtain, the defense is a big part of Pittsburgh's balance of power. And it, too, boasts a potential all-pro product from nearby Penn State, number 59, Jack Ham.
21: A son of Western Pennsylvania, Hall of Fame linebacker Jack Ham was the iron in Pittsburgh Steel.
0: Jack Ham comes in at number 9 with 32 interceptions from 1971 to 1982. 53 takeaways, 32 interceptions, 21 fumble recoveries during his career. Jack Ham, one of the best to ever do it at the outside linebacker position for the Pittsburgh Steelers.
18: Yeah, and people talk about, and I know like everything else in the NFL, things evolve and things, the duties change and things like that. But when you make your list of outside linebackers and kind of defining that position, especially certainly of that era, And what they did in terms of, and in the way it even kind of evolved from there, he was kind of like a father of kind of that, you know, evolving a linebacker. Because that, it was obviously, you don't pass as much, or the pass game in terms of what it was from the 70s to now. But at the same time, you know, to think that a linebacker and kind of like the coverage responsibilities he had maybe in that era and things like that. And that's reflected, of course, by these interceptions, that what he was asked to do. When you think about the size he was and being that type of player again, you wouldn't think of him, you know,
0: right,
18: doing that. But you hear people that were around in that era and talk about that era and how dynamic a player he was at that position at that time is really something remarkable.
0: 4 Super Bowl rings, 8 straight Pro Bowls, and selected into the Pro Football Hall of Fame. But how about that? We're talking about the top 10 interception leaders all time for the Pittsburgh Steelers. And we start this list at 10 and 9 with 2 of the greatest linebackers to ever play for the Pittsburgh Steelers. But Lambert and Ham, Chris, they played a very similar style of football over the years, that's for sure. Getting back into these coverage situations. And really, you know, the NFL got away from that from the linebacker position in the 80s and 90s, but it has returned to that today. If you play linebacker in the NFL in 2026 or beyond, you have to be able to cover and, of course, stop the run.
18: Yeah, that's what people now want, that from their off ball, the, you know, the middle linebacker, inside linebackers for sure. And I mean, that's one of those things the Steelers always ask of their edge rushers, as much as that's been kind of their glamour position throughout this past 30 years or so. The Blitzberg, you know, the Bill Cowher, Mike Tomlin eras, and now we move into a different era too. But in terms of the outside linebackers, it was always, I remember when Bud Dupree got drafted and he was like, I never covered. Nobody ever asked me to come rush in the passer. I don't know. Or, you know, I don't ever, but they asked that. They just, it's almost just to have that in your toolbox, because that's that much more of a chess piece against an offensive coordinator trying to, oh my Lord. Oh, the blitz is coming from the inside guy. Oh, now nobody accounted for him. That kind of thing. So you want your outside guys to cover. And I mean, probably nobody in NFL history in terms of an outside linebacker are better in covers than Jack Ham.
0: Speaking of Blitzberg,
22: third down, the Oilers need this play badly. And there looks, he throws, he's intercepted, and taking it in for a touchdown is Darren Perry. And the Steelers have iced the game with 5:17 to play.
0: Darren Perry, also with 32 interceptions during his Steeler career from 1992 to 1998. He's tied with Ham, and we'll get to the next one tied on this list with 32 in a second. But let's talk about Darren Perry first. Started all 110 regular season games that he played for the Pittsburgh Steelers. He anchored that Blitzburg secondary.
18: Yeah, to be a late round pick like that, and on that defense, I mean, a lot of you could pretty much any era Steelers defense, you're probably gonna have a couple Hall of Famers on the roster, or you know, multi-time Pro Bowlers, all pros. And he wasn't the biggest name at all during that era of Steelers defense, but shows by those numbers and the interceptions. I didn't, you know, it's one of those things doing these lists you kind of don't realize. You know, if I would have sat here and I was that's my prime time. That's why I'm a kid and, you know, becoming, you know, growing up there, going
0: during those 90s teams.
18: Yeah. And that's my, you know, as much followed him as a fan, as close as any. And you know, Darren Perry's a Penn State guy. I went to, you know, all these things, but I wouldn't have thought Darren Perry's on the list, but because he's kind of like, you know, so many other big names on that defense of that era, but the fact he was the last line of defense, literally. And you know, he make plays on balls, like as proven there with that, and just the clip you played and touchdown too.
0: Yeah, you mentioned Darren Perry out of Penn State, Chris, selected the eighth round of the 1992 draft, and immediately contributed with six interceptions as a rookie. He had at least three interceptions in six of his first seven seasons as a Pittsburgh Steeler. Darren Perry from Penn State checks in at number eight on our list. At number seven, also tied with Perry and Ham with 32 interceptions.
1: He's back. He looks, he waits, he throws the pass, and it's intercepted! Troy Polamalu at the 40, 35, 30, blockers at the 25, he's running wide right at the 15, he turns and goes for the goal line, and he's in for the Pittsburgh Steelers touchdown! Troy Polamalu with a big defensive pick, and this place is on fire!
0: Troy Polamalu with 32 interceptions from 2003 to 2014. Troy Polamalu, Chris, we can have this discussion after this show is over. When we go through all 10 of these names, he might be in the top three when you pick out the greatest defensive back ever in the history of the organization. But today we're just doing top 10 interception leaders. But man, Troy Polamalu, Hall of Famer and one of the greatest to ever play in this Pittsburgh Steelers secondary.
18: And, you know, if that's one of those things where if Polamalu, if they had asked him to just be kind of a free safety and just be a total ball hawk and just go attack the ball every play, which was plot, and there were some snaps and they did that. That was the beauty of him, that you could ask him to do that in certain plays or certain looks or against certain opponents and situations. But, you know, remember, there's so many, the sacks he had, the line of scrimmage, the tackles for loss in the running game, the way he'd play up there, and there's opportunities for the interception. So I would bet you if you broke down on a, you know, and when he's in coverage or in that sort of center field type role in terms of we could get the intercept every time to get 32 when he wasn't deployed that way very often kind of shows the player and everybody. You don't need to tell him, us to tell people the playmaker Troy Polamalu was with ball skills and just all the way around what he could do for a defense.
0: Chris, he won the 2010 NFL Defensive Player of the Year Award. I had a career-high seven interceptions that season back in 2010. The famous play you just heard from Bill Hillgrove with the play-by-play there of the 2008 AFC Championship game. Dramatic pick six against the Baltimore Ravens that sends the Steelers to the Super Bowl. Inducted into the Pro Football Hall of Fame in 2020. Had a great Hall of Fame speech. You know, we get Brian Bacco, my colleague on the, my co-host, I should say, your colleague, our colleague together, Double B on the Standard with me, said we should do one of these top 10 lists for the best Hall of Fame speeches of all time. Lambert has a classic, and also Troy Polamalu did as well when he was inducted back in 2020.
18: Yeah, for different reasons, almost. The line of Lambert at the very end when he says, if I had to go back and do it over again, I'd be up for a football, yes. But damn well better believe it. I mean, if that doesn't get your juices flowing, if you're a Steelers fan, I don't know what does.
0: We actually used that, Tom and I, your co-host on the Blitz. So we used that when we introduced Jack Lambert on the best linebackers of all time. We used his speech. It was great.
18: That's such a great line. Yeah, Polamalu, the speech in totality. And that was fitting because the kind of, you know how, you know, cerebral he is and how, you know, spiritual he is and everything like that. So, yeah, you knew he was going to give a good speech, and he certainly did. And, yeah, obviously one of the Steeler greats in general. I mean, I don't want to use the word Mount Rushmore or say he's tall. I don't know. But whatever, you can't tell a story about the Steelers without mentioning Troy Polamalu as a franchise.
0: That's for sure. So, Ham, Jack Ham, Darren Perry, Troy Polamalu, all tied with 32 interceptions for 9, 8, and 7. So who is number 6 on our list? Let's get to it right here.
22: Bringing a man in motion from wide right to left. Staubach, double fake, drops back and throws down to the middle. Intercepted, picked off by Wagner. He's coming over the 15 to 10. He's down to the 6-yard line. Mike Wagner intercepted at the 24, and he brought it down to the 6-yard. Holy smokes, the defense has done it again. They have turned it around completely. They have turned it around. Wagner getting his third interception of the playoffs.
0: Mike Wagner. 36 interceptions from 1971 to 1980 is number 6 on our list for all-time interceptions by the Pittsburgh Steelers.
18: And of course, Mr. Wagner, rest in peace. He has died earlier this year, too. One of the, you know, as the great Steelers greats from the 70s, from that era, of course, the greatest dynasty in pro football history around. And, yeah, you know, talk about, again, somebody getting kind of lost. That's like the Darren Perry, although Darren Perry, I mean, as great as those, the Steelers had great defenses in the 90s, don't get me wrong, but they're not generationally the best, you know, among the best of all time like the Steelers of the 70s. And Mike Wagner, again, kind of lost amongst what was their, I think there's 5 Hall of Famers on the defense.
0: Yeah.
18: And, you know, he's not in the Hall of Fame, but, you know, he can make a case, that's for sure. And it's like you kind of, you know, you bring up the Jack Lambert and the Jack Hammer, of course, Mean Joe. And there's somebody else we'll mention here, at least from the 70s, a couple from the 70s Steelers defense. That underscores my point. There's so many people.
0: Yeah.
18: You kind of forget about a Mike Wagner being in there too, in the back of the defense, and the things he was able to do and what he meant to that team as well. So you can't tell the story of that Steelers steel curtain defense of the 70s without bringing up Mike Wagner.
0: Wagner, safety for the Pittsburgh Steelers from 1971 to 1980, 36 interceptions, Chris. Had that elite safety duo alongside Donnie Schell throughout the 1970s dynasty years. Tied for the NFL lead with a career-high 9 interceptions during his second professional season in 1973. And, of course, he played a very important role in winning all 4 Super Bowl titles in that 1970 era. Mike Wagner, safety with 36 interceptions, comes in at number 6 on our list. And they just to recap the bottom half of the 5, Jack Lambert at number 10 with 28, Jack Hamm with 32, tied with Darren Perry with 32, and Troy Polamalu with 32 are 9, 8, and 7, and then Mike Wagner at number 6 with 36 interceptions. Who's in our top 5 of the all-time 10 interception leaders for the Pittsburgh Steelers? Chris and I will get to that and more whenever we come back. It is Steelers Top 10 here on Steelers Nation Radio, part of the Steelers Audio Network.
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0: Champions, legends, moments, memories. The greatest names in Pittsburgh Steelers history, all ranked right here. This is Steelers Top 10. I'm Ed Troop alongside Chris Adamski from The Blitz. You can hear Chris each and every day here on SNR with our good friend Tom Offerman, as well as catch Chris's excellent coverage of the black and gold on Trib Live each and every day. Chris, we went through the bottom half of our list before the break. We had Jack Lambert at number 10, Jack Hamm at number 9, Darren Perry at number 8, Troy Polamalu at number 7, Mike Wagner at number 6. Any surprises for you in that bottom half of the five?
18: Having the linebackers we talked about, my instinct wanted to put Polamalu higher. Like, you know, if you asked me before we did this exercise, quick, top of your head, who are the top three interceptions all time for the Steelers? You think Polamalu? But I think that's somewhat a reflection of the era, too. And we talked about Polamalu being asked to do different things as well as a big part of that. But there are a lot more interceptions thrown in the NFL up until, you know, the last 30 years or so. West Coast offense, short passing game, things like that than there used to be.
0: I'm with you. I would have thought Polamalu maybe potentially up a bit more. But again, he was more of your, as you said, blitzer, you know, coverage type guy, making those, you know, just crazy, insane athletic plays to make a stop on a big runner or a big play or preventing it from happening. Jack Lambert, Jack Hamm, when I pulled this list yesterday and I sent it over to you to say, here's our leaders, to have them at the first two guys we talk about during a, you know, a category that traditionally is a secondary player, a safety or a corner. You started out with two of the greatest linebackers in the history of the organization. That just speaks volumes to those two guys.
18: Yeah, and I guess the answer, the surprise, Darren Perry, like I said, yeah. I probably would have went through a bunch of names without getting to him. And, it, you know, again, that was right in my wheelhouse and being a fan and watching it and everything.
0: Yeah, me too.
18: So you would think that I, but, you know, and just kind of quiet, kind of behind the, you know, the last line defense. literally for the defense as a free safety in that era and everything, to him making all those interceptions. I didn't, you know, peg him that way, but that shows kind of what kind of playmaker he was.
0: Well, Chris, let's kick off our top five for Steelers all-time top 10 interception leaders with this player.
9: Marino's pass, same pattern it appeared. It's picked off by Woodruff. Here's Woodruff. He's got blockers in front, down the sideline. Only Marino can stop him. Woodruff will score.
0: Dwayne Woodruff comes in at number five with 37 interceptions from 1979 to 1990. The Pittsburgh Steelers corner played 12 seasons here with the Steelers, appearing in 157 games, and he got a Super Bowl ring with the last team of the 70s before they went on to play in the 80s with Dwayne Woodruff. Again, it was a transitional era for Pittsburgh Steelers football, the 70s to the 90s, right, during the 80s, some up and downs, a few playoff teams, Chris. But one thing was for certain, Dwayne Woodruff was the top corner for the Steelers throughout the 80s.
18: Well, Woodruff, to me, and again, since we recently talked about us being the same age or roughly say,
0: yeah,
18: and talked about being a fan of the Steelers during the 90s there, was that Woodruff was the last guy, if I remember this correctly, that won a Super Bowl ring with the Steelers that was still with the Steelers, 1990. Think about it, in the 90s. And like, when you're the my last age, one. That might as well, that's talking like mythical time. You might as well be talking about the Revolutionary War, the 70s Steelers, and like that, but you recognize that, you know, it was like mythical. And then this guy was still on the team that from that era that was still there. So that was always kind of neat that he was the one that lasted the longest. And yeah, you're right. That the 80s certainly won't go down as the best, you know, decade of Steelers history or anything like that. But, you know, he was there and he was that link from the Super Bowl teams all the way up. He almost got to the Bill Cowher era there. One more season with Chuck Knowlcoach after Woodruff retired. But then, as you'll note, I'm sure that he became a judge and, you know, went to law school whenever he was there. And he never was like, again, you don't think of it being a splashy playmaker, but interceptions by definition are a splashy playmaker. That kind of shows what kind of player he was too.
0: Chris, we have our first and only judge on the list. Maybe for any of these top 10 lists that we're doing here on SNR during this activity here this summer. Dwayne Woodruff, corner, 37 interceptions again, coming in at number five. Had five interceptions in 1982 and repeated that in 1985 to anchor, again, one of the best corners for the Pittsburgh Steelers in that room during the post-dynasty years following the Super Bowl teams of the 1970s. Next up on our list, Chris, again, we keep talking, we're the same age. We both growing up in the 80s and 90s in and around the Pittsburgh Steelers. This is probably, I know for at least me, one of my favorites, that's for sure, throughout that time period. I'm sure yours here at number four.
9: And he fires upfield, in and out of one man's hands and intercepted. And down the field we come, Woodson with the ball. Woodson breaks a tackle. Woodson in for a touchdown. His first NFL touchdown on the interception and return.
11: Yoink and double yoink. What another big play by Ron Woodson. It's manna from heaven.
9: Fires under pressure. It is tipped into the air and pulled in by Pittsburgh. And he comes over the 50, the 40, down to the 30, the 20. Kiss him goodbye. Fires it out to the right. Picked off by Woodson. He's got green carpet. Ron Woodson goes all the way for the Steeler touchdown. 10-5, touchdown Pittsburgh. Woodson. He's going to go the distance, the 20, the 10, the 5. Touchdown Pittsburgh.
11: Fires a pass. Picked off. Here comes Ron Woodson. See you later.
0: Rod Woodson, number four on our list with 38 career interceptions as a Pittsburgh Steeler from 1987 to 1996. He holds the Steelers franchise record for most interception return yards as well with 779 and pick six touchdowns with five. Chris, man, you got to talk about Hot Rod.
18: Yeah, and you talk about an athlete, just a pure, he was a sprint champion at Purdue.
0: Fort Wayne, Indiana.
18: Yeah, it shows, and just the dynamic player. And we mentioned earlier kind of the era of the Steelers, you know, but he would fit in right with the 70s Steelers or you know, the aughts, the Steelers of the 2000s there. And then in terms of these, all these all-time great defenses amongst those eras. And I know Woodson wasn't necessarily part of that. Oh, he got a little chunk of that, the Blitzberg defense there in the mid-90s. And his tenure with the Steelers wasn't the longest. It wasn't short because he had a really long NFL career. But he went on and, of course, went to the Ravens, unfortunately, and and the 49ers. And had a long NFL, and the Raiders had a long NFL career after he left the Steelers too. So otherwise, but in terms of the type of player he was, and during that time he was here, he's up there with any of the all-time great Steelers in terms of the athlete he was and the player he was in terms of what things he could do.
0: Selected to the NFL's 75th and 100th anniversary all-time teams as one of the top corners to ever play the game. Won the NFL Defensive Player of the Year in 1993 after intercepting 8 passes for the Steelers that year. Yes, he caught the tail end of Chuck Knoll in the late 80s and there through 90-91, and he was part of that Bill Cowher era of Pittsburgh Steeler football with Dom Capers and Dick LeBeau coming into play there too in the early to mid-90s. But Rod Woodson, he was also a very good return man too, Chris. Outside of our conversation about being one of the top interception leaders all time for the Steelers, he was a very good punt returner and even a few kickoff returns as well for the Steelers during his time as a member of the Black and Gold.
18: Yeah, that definitely should, you know what kind of, again, the athlete he was in terms of the playmaking ability he did, and he was a damn good coverage corner, to tie this back in to talk about in terms of it's good to be more of a corner, being a splash play corner or being the shutdown type corner, and he could do them both. He was definitely a good coverage guy, but yeah, the fact, and think about it, I know some of this is not Steelers related, but he had 12 pick sixes in his career. So that's 12 touchdowns he scored that way. He did play a tiny bit of offense. I remember some of that. But then you add in the touchdowns. He also had 2 punt returns for a touchdown and 2 kickoff returns for a touchdown. So this is a defensive player who scored 16 career touchdowns.
0: Incredible.
18: In different ways. He didn't really return that. He did it in small sample sizes early in his career, but he didn't he wasn't a punt return man, certainly in his, late 30s or anything like that.
0: Rod Woodson, number 4 on our list. Chris, we've reached the top 3, and we'll start at number 3 with this player.
13: And it is tipped and then intercepted. Here we come, Donnie Shell with the ball.
14: It's his 50th, and he now passes Kent Houston, the Hall of Famer. He is the first strong safety in history to intercept 50 passes.
0: Donnie Shell comes in at number 3 with 51 career interceptions as a member of the Pittsburgh Steelers from 1974 to 1987. The unique, stat here in with Donnie Shell, and there's a lot of them, Chris, but he signed as an undrafted free agent from South Carolina State before putting together a 14-year Hall of Fame career.
18: And of course, he was in that. Well, it wasn't part of the draft class. The 1974 Steelers draft class with 4 Hall of Famers as it is. And then to be the to be an undrafted guy to add to that is really, you talk about hitting a home run out of the odds. But then it's also, this is an era of how many rounds of the draft were there back then? So being an undrafted free agent, think about how hard it is.
0: Now. 20, I think, something.
18: For like an undrafted free agent now, how rare that is to make an impact and make a team. There's years when an undrafted rookie doesn't even make a team. It doesn't even have 1 undrafted rookie on the roster. And not only did he make the team after that many rounds of the draft, but then became a starter, became a 4-time Super Bowl champion, and then makes the Hall of Fame off of that. So that kind of shows the trajectory he had and everything and what he kind of meant to that Super Steelers 70s defense.
0: He is number 3 on our list, and he retired at the time as the NFL's all-time leader in interceptions among strong safeties, nicknamed the Torpedo for his brutal tackling style and ball hawk instincts. Donnie Shell with 51 interceptions, number 3 on our list. Number 2, Jack Butler, corner, with 52 interceptions from 1951 to 1959. 52 interceptions in just 103 career games. That's an average of about an interception every other game when he was on the field.
18: Yeah, that's certainly production there. You imagine that. So back then they didn't play 16 games or 17 game seasons. So you're you're talking 8 or 9 any given year, that would like lead the league these days if you're averaging interception every other game. So that kind of shows the production he had back in the 50s, which I did not see. I know I'm getting older,
0: yeah.
18: But I'd love to have for more firsthand accounts of Jack Butler's play, but no, I don't.
0: I tried to pull some audio clips of Jack Butler. Unfortunately, I couldn't find any out there going back to the 1950s. The other eras of 70s, 80s, 90s, and today is a lot easier to pull that, Chris. But yeah, Jack Butler, 1950s all-decade team member, earned 4 Pro Bowl bids during that time period as well. And it was a long-awaited, well-deserved induction into the Pro Football Hall of Fame as a senior committee candidate back in 2012. So it took a while to get Jack Butler there, but rightfully so in 2012, he's inducted into the Pro Football Hall of Fame.
18: And that's one of those guys, and I know the Steelers have done a really good job when they established the Hall of Honor. What are we in, like year 8 or 9 or so with that? Of, you know, the Steelers that didn't start in 1974 or 1970, you know, even when you're Chuck, whatever you want to say, the 70s, and they've been obviously, arguably, although, you know, the premier franchise over the past, you know, 6 decades now. Before that, they weren't that, but that doesn't mean there weren't a lot of great players that, you know, the Steelers just didn't start then in that era. There were players before that that I like that we get recognized. Now, Jack Butler's a guy I think a lot of people and Steelers fans knew, but even some of the other, you know, players from that era that were great players for the Steelers. And Jack Butler is certainly up there amongst the pre, you know, however you want to put it, the pre-Super Bowl or the pre-Chuck Noll era Steelers, you know, amongst the, you know, in that short list of, you know, 3, 4, 5 best players in Steelers history, those first, what would that be, about 40 years of, yeah, Steelers history, 30 or 40 years of Steelers history before the...
0: Chris, we've reached number one.
15: Fires down the middle, and there it's broken up, taken out of the air by Bill Flood. The ball went straight up in the air like a jack in the box, and coming under it was Flood. And he winds up and throws, intercepted by Flood.
16: He was right there like he knew where that ball was going to land. Straight up in the air, right to Mel Blunt, who saved the bacon.
17: I'm a very lucky man because I've had an opportunity to play for the greatest owner, play in front of the greatest fans, and to play with some of the greatest athletes known to the history of the NFL.
0: Mel Blunt, number one on our list with 57 career interceptions from 1970 to 1983. The franchise king of interceptions, number one on our list.
18: Well, that's fitting. You know, I don't know if I was wondering if he would have been. I mean, obviously, I think certain terms of impact and everything else, the best cornerback, the best defensive back in Steelers history. And, you know, they changed the rule for him.
0: That's right, the Mel NFL, Blunt rule.
18: Yes, I mean, he's known across there. And so it's fitting that he is number one in this category because I thought maybe statistically he wouldn't be or something. But the one thing, I can never bring up Mel Blunt without, because he's still around. First of all, how old is Mel Blunt right now? He's got to be approaching 80 years old, right? And he's still out there. You see him all the time. He'll be up in Latrobe. If you guys go, anybody goes to training camp, he'll be there. And you can't miss him. And that's kind of, he's 78 years old. He still looks, and it blows my mind because people always talk about how players in the 70s are smaller now, and how, you know, Jack, there was a in Pittsburgh about Jack Ham would have been a strong safety or whatever. That Mel Blunt in the 70s, right now, he could step on the football field and be a defensive end, like the way he looks. He is that big and that tall, and he was a cornerback. Nowadays, he'd be a huge cornerback, and he must have been a massive cornerback back in that era, and yet he still could run and keep up and made all these interceptions and the, you know, the speed he had and everything like that. You talk about an athlete, and again, the way, and it's the cowboy hat, I think, too. It makes him look larger than life. I think he always wearing that. But you see him now. He is just he's 78 years old. He looks like he could still fit out on the field with all those other athletes that are playing right now.
0: Yeah, I agree, Chris. He was named the 1975 NFL Defensive Player of the Year after leading the NFL with 11 interceptions in just 14 games played that year. Mel Blunt, number one with 57 interceptions. Jack Butler, number two with 52 interceptions. Donnie Shell, number three, 51 interceptions. Rod Woodson, number four with 38 interceptions. Dwayne Woodruff, number five with 37 interceptions. Mike Wagner, number six with 36 interceptions. Tied for seventh is Troy Polamalu, Darren Perry, and Jack Ham, each with 32 interceptions. And Jack Lambert, number 10, with 28 interceptions. Chris, fun list to go through.
18: Oh, yeah, definitely. It's fun. And again, it's kind of nice. You kind of touched on Mike Tomlin. Are you touched on all the, you know, the pre Super Bowl era? I could talk about the Super Steelers. You got the 80s, the Cowher years, with the Darren Parrott. You every era was kind of touched on there in Steelers history, and you got to go some names. I perfectly liked the clips, a lot of them, because all the older, like the Don Crickey, like again, I'm sure showing the age with like the Tom Hammond was there. And then you hear the Jack Fleming, and of course, well, Hillgrove, of course,
0: and Cope. And
18: Myron Cope. Yes, yeah. Exactly. Those were all fun to listen to, too.
0: Yeah, that's for sure. Always love hearing from the great Jack Fleming, Bill Hillgrove, and Myron Cope. Chris, thank you so much for coming on. We'll do it again.
18: Yes, anytime. It's an enjoyable time. I like going. These are fun. I'm glad you're putting these together. These are fun to go through and hear, listen. Excited to hear the other ones, too, you've been doing with the other guys.
0: Chris Adamski. You can hear Chris with Tom Offerman each and every day here on SNR on the Blitz. You can also catch Chris's excellent coverage at Trib Live as well each and every day right throughout the Pittsburgh area. For Chris Adamski, I'm Ed Troop. It is the Steelers Top 10 here on Steelers Nation Radio, part of the Steelers Audio Network.
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23: Hi, Western Pennsylvania. This is Edgar Snyder. I want to thank you for over 40 years of trusting my law firm. During those years, we've helped thousands of people just like you, our neighbors. We're here for you. We're here for our community. We're here for our region. If you've been seriously hurt in an accident, you need to talk to a lawyer, even if it's not us. If you do call us, know that you'll have the firm with over 40 years of experience fighting to get the money you deserve. And of course, there's never a fee unless we get money for you.
0: From the past to the present, players, moments, and memories rank the only way that matters. This is Steelers Top 10. Welcome into the debut episode of Steelers Top 10, a brand new weekly show here on Steelers Nation Radio, part of the Steelers Audio Network. I am Ed Troop, and I'm joined by the host of The Blitz that you can hear right here on SNR every day, alongside his partner, Chris Adamski. It is Tom Offerman.
24: It's awesome to be here on the inaugural trip out to sea here on Steelers Top 10, Ed. It's awesome that everybody else said no, too. So you went all the way down the pecking order and you found me. I was lucky, huh?
0: I knew I could trick you into this show.
24: To doing it the first one, yes.
0: Exactly, yeah.
24: You caught me in the hallway, actually. You were just like, hey, Tom, pop in here for a quick 30.
0: I was like,
24: now I'm trapped.
0: What a better place, Tom, to start, but with the Pittsburgh Steelers defense and probably the most popular category.
24: I think it's really appropriate to start on the defensive side of the ball, first and foremost. As I often like to point out, Ed, this team that has won 6 Super Bowls, the first points they ever scored in a Super Bowl came off of a safety against Minnesota.
0: That's right.
24: Steel Curtain. We're going to have some names from that Steel Curtain on this list as we go through the top 10. I mean, defense has become a cliche when it comes to Steelers football. And then you're right, the sack is really that pinnacle of defensive stats.
0: And a special note, the NFL didn't start tracking sacks, Tom, until the official start, 1982 is when they officially started that. But we did include, as the Steelers do as well on their all-time list, players from the 70s and the prior 1982 eras.
24: Yeah, and when we get to these guys, I'll mention this too, but it's funny, you go back and people try to piece together how many sacks guys had in those years. They could be a lot more than what has actually officially been tallied for them. We just don't know. And that's going to take a lot of time to sift through all that footage. Some footage that we just don't even have to sift through. Like, we might not have a random Week 10 game in Mean Joe Green's era,
0: you know,
24: from like 1975.
0: And it's interesting because if you use AI or Google and you do this search, different names will pop up. But what I went with was what the Steelers official record keepers do.
24: That seems a safe place.
0: I think it's safe. Yeah. We're here on Steelers Nation Radio, so use their data.
24: We'll put it
0: right
24: on them.
0: Yeah, exactly. If we're wrong. Well, let's start with one of the greatest ever do it.
26: Do not take these guys lightly. Turn the game up. Let's go out there and let's do what we've been doing all day.
0: We start with Greg Lloyd. As we're watching some of his highlights here, Tom.
6: Just an absolutely punishing player. And one of these players on this top 10 list, Ed, that didn't win a Super Bowl with the Pittsburgh Steelers. I think it's interesting that there are quite a few of that on this list.
0: Greg Lloyd was the Blitzburg leader, served as the emotional and physical anchor of a defense during the team's 1990 dominance, earned three consecutive first-team All-Pro selections, Tom, from 93 to 95, 30 forced fumbles during his 10 seasons with the Steelers.
6: An unbelievable player. One of the, as I mentioned, you know, there's a group of Steelers that didn't win a Super Bowl that are still considered, I think, all-time greats, and he's certainly one of them. The ability, they got to a Super Bowl, obviously, with Greg Lloyd in the fold as well. I mean, that 90s team with Bill Cowher when he took over, that defense was just so dominant. Him pairing up with Kevin Green for a few years there, making one of the best pass rushing tandems in football. I mean, Greg Lloyd is number 10 on this list, but as far as like a pass rusher is concerned, I know he, these are raw numbers, he's a little bit higher as far as a strict pass rusher is concerned, as far as Steeler in my eyes.
0: 53.5 sacks. He comes in at number 10 on our list. Next up at number 9.
7: Gets the snap. Steelers bring an extra man. He sidesteps one guy, but not the second, and down he goes inside the 30. Lamar Woodley with yet another sack.
0: Lamar Woodley, 57 sacks, holds an NFL record by registering at least one sack in seven consecutive playoff games. How about
6: that? He was a big-time performer. He showed up when the lights were brightest. Lamar was one of my favorite players growing up, man. I had a Lamar Woodley jersey in my closet.
0: 56.
6: Yep. I mean, he was unbelievable. Also, if I'm not mistaken, the first-round selection by Mike Tomlin when he became head coach of the Pittsburgh Steelers. So you bring Lamar Woodley into the fold, pair him up with James Harrison. That legitimately made up the best pass rushing duo for a few years in the NFL. Harrison winning a defensive player of the year. He'll be on this list a little bit later, of course, but Lamar Woodley was an absolute beast

0: that edge rusher. The team, as we said, went all the way to win Super Bowl 43. Lamar Woodley, number 9. Number 8 on our list is a player you and I were talking about before we came on the air. It's probably the only one out of the top 10 players on our list that most people will not know unless you're a big Steeler historian, and that's Keith Willis, who played defensive line for the Steelers. He recorded 59 sacks during his Steeler career. Overcame the odds, Tom. He joined the team out of Northeastern University in 1982. He led the Steelers in sacks 4 separate times during the transition decade of the 80s. So between the 70s and 90s, you know, a lot of lean years there during the 80s. But Keith Willis was a defensive star.
1: Yeah, the kind of forgotten guy on this list.
0: Absolutely.
1: And especially when you look at some of the names that are right outside of the cutoff point to top 10, like Alex Highsmith, obviously still active, will be in the top 10, I think, before it's all said and done. Aaron Smith, a legend on this defensive line, is right there. Timmons is right on the outside. Kevin Green, who we just met. All very more recognizable names than Keith Willis. But this is a numbers game, and Keith Willis got 59 of them bad boys, so he deserves a spot on this list.
0: Willis checks in at number 8. At number 7 is a name that we can spend some time on here for a bit. These next two, actually, two legacy-type players for the Pittsburgh Steelers defense over the years, Tom. At number 7, we check in.
2: It's 4th down and 16 here, and this is the ball game, fellas.
3: With a minute 27 to go. Here's the blitz. Joey Porter gets it.
2: Yeah,
3: down he goes.
2: That's the game, baby.
3: And the ball game is Pittsburgh.
2: You can't be passive against this offense. You've got to make plays. And that's how they say history, fellas. We are off to Denver.
0: Joey Porter checking in next on our list. Senior.
1: Very fitting. You played the highlight from the Steelers versus Colts in the divisional round in 2006 playoffs. The big upset by the Steelers against the number one seed that year on the way to winning the Steelers' 5th Super Bowl. Because Joey Porter Sr., and you can ask anybody on those teams to a man, will say he was without a doubt the emotional leader for that team and for that run. He set the tone. Literally minutes after that highlight you just played, he was about to run into the locker room and say, "They shot me in Denver." Like, he was the heartbeat of that team and an outstanding player as well on top of that.
0: If you ever watch the the Super Bowl highlight videos, and then they did, of course, America's Team on NFL Network, right? There's Joey Porter narrates that season, the Super Bowl 40 season, throughout, him and a couple, I think Bill Cowher might be on there too. But one thing he always talked about was how soft everyone was. And I think he called out with the Seattle Seahawks tight end back then. And, he's soft.
1: That's a big thing there.
0: Yeah, he was talking stuff all week long. But that's what Joey Porter did. He did very well. Always was a good trash talker.
1: You know, something our esteemed colleague Bob Labriola always points out when it comes to him calling out that member of the Seattle Seahawks. He said that what that was able to allow the Steelers to do is now take the tension away from Ben Roethlisberger, who was in his second year and starting in a Super Bowl. Monster story, right? I mean, just massive story. You can't avoid it even if you tried, except they did a very good job of avoiding it for the most part because of this beef that Joey Porter put himself right in the middle of. So I don't think it was like all strategic from like, I need to do this to get the story off of Big Ben and protect my quarterback and my team. I think it was Joey being Joey, and it was just also a happy outcome that it also did that as well.
0: Jeremy Stevens was the tight end for the Seattle Seahawks. Yeah, called him soft, leading all the way up to that.
1: And he was soft.
0: Oh, and hey, and ended up winning the Super Bowl, did Joey Porter and that Steeler team. The one for the thumb. Porter's numbers, Tom, very impressive as well, registering 10.5 sacks in both the 2000 season and the 2005 Super Bowl season. As you said, big emotional team captain of that Super Bowl 40 team, and named to the NFL 2000s All-Decade team as well.
1: That's a really big accomplishment.
0: That's big.
1: Yes, it is. I don't think Joey Sr. is going to get to the Hall of Fame, but that's one of the benchmarks you hit to be on the way to a Hall of Fame career. So he has that in his back pocket. I just don't know if he has the entire body of work necessary to get into Canton. 2002 was his best season. He was a first-team All-Pro. He had 9 sacks. Honestly, I'm surprised he didn't have more votes for Defensive Player of the Year this year, because on top of the 9 sacks, he recovered 2 fumbles. He forced 2 of them. And Eddie had 4 interceptions that year. That's a lot of interceptions for an outside linebacker. So he statistically put up numbers that were towards the top of the league for sure.
0: Joey Porter, number 7 on our list with 60 sacks. Let's round out the first half of

0: our list. And then when we come back after break, we'll get into our top five all-time Pittsburgh Steelers sack leaders. We're going over it here on a new show here on SNR. We're glad you could join us. I'm Ed Troop. He's Tom Offerman from The Blitz. You can hear Tom each and every day right here on SNR with Chris Adamski with The Blitz. And Tom, we're in the top 10 and we're now down to number six. Might be the greatest Steeler of all time.
1: There's no might be there.
0: I was going to say, most people you talk to, he is, right? Joe Green, Mean Joe Green, 66 sacks. But as you said earlier, that number could be higher.
1: I think it is higher. You know,
0: feels like it should be.
1: I definitely think that he's probably closer towards the top of this list than where he is at number six. Again, this is strictly just a numbers-based list. We're not ranking these guys one through 10. So he falls where he falls based on the 66 sacks, but... boy, it makes me a little uncomfortable to put Mean Joe Green anywhere below number one on any list when it comes to the Pittsburgh Steelers.
0: And outside the top five, too, coming at number six. I'm
1: good
0: with you.
1: Good little bookend here for the first segment, though, I'd say. Yeah. You know, we go to break here after this, but he is the Steelers. I mean, I know that Terry and Ben, they don't win the Super Bowls without the quarterbacks, and Mean Joe Green himself has said we don't start winning until Franco Harris came into the fold, but... Mean Joe is the Pittsburgh Steelers and will forever be their franchise icon, their franchise cornerstone. And I just know for a fact that those 66 sacks is not the true number. He has a lot more than that.
0: Well, it is noted that even as we said, the sack category did not come into play in the NFL till 1982. But there's been a lot of folks out there, when you do look up Mean Joe Green's numbers, Film Review credits Mean Joe closer to 77.5 sacks, which would put him in the top five. It would put him actually
1: number four.
0: Yeah. So, but for our purposes, he has 66 at number six. Again, Pro Football Hall of Famer, winning two Defensive Player of the Year awards, Tom, in 72 and 74, before the Steelers won a Super Bowl.
1: Before the Steelers won the Super Bowl, was the Defensive Rookie of the Year, too, in 1969. You know, it was him and Chuck Knoll really got started together and grew that team on the defensive side of the ball together. We talked about how Joey Porter Sr. was a big leader for that Steelers team. I mean, this was the leader in Steelers history. You know, all eras, he is number one head honcho. 77.5 sacks, as you said, that they tried to revise it. That still seems like it's low to me. It seems like he probably had a lot more than that. And his sacks were just of such a much more violent nature. I mean, you were just taking guys with one hand and throwing them to the ground and ripping jerseys off. It's really intimidating. And you can't say that about a lot of people when you look at old-timey footage, but it's still really intimidating when you watch Mean Joe Green play, even back in the 70s. You're like, this would translate to today's day and age. And you say that about a lot of players from those eras.
0: Yeah, absolutely, because the game's evolved so much.
1: Games evolved, players are faster, they're stronger. These offensive linemen are stronger and faster, and their regimens are more, you know, suited to handle these big boys like that. But Mean Joe would have been a monster. In today's day and age, he would look like Aaron Donald out there.
0: Oh, good comparison. Very good comparison there. Greg Lloyd at number 10 with 53.5 sacks. Avoid Lloyd. Lamar Woodley, 57 sacks at number 9. Number 8, Keith Willis with 59. Number 7, Joey Porter with 60. And Mean Joe Green checks in at number 6 with 66 sacks. I guess your biggest surprise there is Keith Willis, that a lot of folks don't know about, as we discussed. And the other surprises you just mentioned, too, Joe Green probably should be higher.
1: Keith Willis is the big surprise, but I think it's... I don't know how much of a surprise it is, because most people recognize that sacks weren't official till 1982 and Mean Joe Green doesn't have all his sacks accounted for, but it is still, I think, shocking to see him down that far on that list. And Greg Lloyd, I really do like that he is that kind of that number 10, and you get a shout to that era, because Lloyd and Green as a tandem were really so effective, to a Super Bowl.
0: Quiver and quake.
1: Yeah, so you can't tell the story of the Pittsburgh Steelers without telling the story of Blitzberg and those two guys.
0: And there's that famous NFL Films footage. We played a little bit of it, the clip of it, when we talked about Lloyd to start out this segment, Tom, but it's this cut-off T-shirt. I wasn't hired for my disposition. That was his biggest thing, and the sleeves are cut off. He's at Three Rivers Stadium. The wind's blowing. It's a great shot. And a great T-shirt.
1: It's a great and a great team that unfortunately falls short of the monumental expectations that this organization has for its teams. Because that era of Steelers football was, you put that up against a lot of other franchises, and it's one of their best eras ever. Steelers didn't get a ring in that era, unfortunately. Mm. So it takes a backseat to about six other eras.
0: Absolutely. Yeah, good point there as well. When Tom and I come back, we'll get into the top five of our all-time top 10 list. We're talking Pittsburgh Steelers sack leaders. It is the Steelers top 10 right here on Steelers Nation Radio, part of the Steelers Audio Network.
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0: Some lists you'll agree with, some you won't. But every week, we're counting down the best in Pittsburgh Steelers history. Welcome back to the Steelers Top 10 here on Steelers Nation Radio, part of the Steelers Audio Network. I am Ed Troop alongside Tom Offerman, who's the host of The Blitz that you can hear each and every day right here on SNR with our good pal, Chris Adamski.
1: That's right. Buzzsaw from the Trib.
0: We both have the same haircut, so you're...
1: That's right.
0: You know, yeah.
1: Chris wears a hat a lot, though.
0: He does. He hides it.
1: He doesn't embrace it like you do.
0: I'm proud.
1: I know. I like it. I think you should be proud. It's a good look. I also like that you go... Do you have any hair at all? Do you have to, like, shave some of it off?
0: Yeah, I have to shave every day.
1: You got to shave it, right?
0: Every day.
1: Like,
0: yep.
1: The people that hang the on to the Costanza kind of look,
0: no,
1: you got to let go, right?
0: Yep, exactly.
1: It looks better when you shave it.
0: Thanks, man. I appreciate that.
1: And you,
0: good shaped head,
1: Chris, with the hats. I mean, just fully embrace it.
0: Just tell him to go for it. Especially summertime. If you can get the tan going a little bit, Tom.
1: Yeah.
0: You're gonna be sitting in good shape. We're talking Steelers all time top 10 quarterback sack leaders. We did 10 through 6 before the break. Greg Lloyd, Lamar Woodley, Keith Willis, Joey Porter, Joe Green. That now takes us to number 5. Another great from the 70s, and LC Greenwood with 73.5 sacks.
1: And obviously, the big debate around LC Greenwood is not in the Hall of Fame. I think one of the last remaining prominent members of that Steel Curtain defense that people pound the table for getting into the Hall of Fame, but LC just unfortunately has not gotten there yet. Despite his two first-team All-Pros, his unbelievable sack total of 73.5. I mean, he was a Steeler for life, too, going from 1969 until 1981. So, I mean... there's just not much more you can say about LC Greenwood. He is a fantastic player, and Mean Joe, Jack Ham, Jack Lambert, Mel Blunt, they kind of get the recognition from that defense, but LC Greenwood was on the level of any of those guys as far as quality of player is concerned.
0: You mentioned the Hall of Fame, just kind of dumbfounded how LC Greenwood is not in the Hall of Fame. This past class was about as close as he's got. I mean, I thought he was going to get in. In fact, I think you and I did a show in the winter and we talked about it, and I looked at you and said, Tom, I think he's in.
1: With that, you know, kind of new senior committee or whatever that they put guys in now after the fact, I feel like they're doing it to kind of maybe make up for something that they couldn't do before. I bet he does get in when it comes to that, but... Man, it's a slog. It's a slog for all these Steelers because you've got Steeler fatigue in general when it comes to the Hall of Fame. And then I think when you look at that 70s Steelers teams, too, that becomes even more so the case. You're letting the entire team in most of the time, but the problem is most of the team deserves to be in.
0: Exactly.
1: And LC especially deserves to be in.
0: No doubt. Anchored that Steel Curtain defensive line with Joe Green, among others, 4 times. He had a sack in Super Bowl 10 alone. Right there, that should get him in.
1: That could have won you Super Bowl MVP.
0: Yeah.
1: Having a 4-sack kind of performance in a game like that. So, man, I think LC Greenwood, number 5 on this list, is really, again, it's weird. I always say it's appropriate to be here on this list. Well, they earned it. It's a numbers game here, but I feel good that he is in the top 5 here and he gets recognition at least here because he is lacking the recognition that he deserves on an NFL scale, I think.
0: Again, we have to put the disclaimer out there, and we talked about that during the first segment here. The NFL didn't start tracking sacks as an official stat until 1982. But if you take LC Greenwood's numbers and you're just in the 70s alone with all those great defensive players, Tom, 78 sacks unofficial back then, and that would have led the Steelers unofficially again for many years. But the record books, at least for the black and gold, have them at 73.5.
1: See, like, and I just, it's tough for me to go and square this in my head. So you're telling me that, like, we went back and we pieced this all together, but they're saying we missed 4.5 sacks?
0: Yeah.
1: I bet you we missed a lot more than just 4.5 sacks that were there. So,
0: no doubt.
1: LC, Mean Joe. You know, they inflate them to 78 for LC, 77.5 for Mean Joe. I bet you they're closer to the high 80s or the 90s with those guys.
0: The next 4 that we're going to hit here are all official because they were all post-1982. And we'll start with number 4, another great outside linebacker for the Pittsburgh Steelers, Jason Gielden, big old number 92, 77 career sacks, registered 3 seasons with double-digit sacks, including a career-best 13.5 in 2000.
1: Another kind of forgotten Steeler, if you will, I think, where you think of, you know, the era that he played in, it was a little bit of Kevin Green and a little bit of Greg Lloyd, and then he kind of bled into the early portions of when Joey started to get going, and there was always kind of somebody else, right, around Gielden, but his level of play was unquestioned. And I think it's also really curious that it took him a while to really explode onto the scene NFL-wise, but then he lands a first-team All-Pro in 2001. Jason Gildon, I think, in Steelers circles, is kind of underrated as far as the level of player that he was for your Pittsburgh Steelers. Not just as far as the league is concerned, like, you know, some guy in some bar in Montana being like, you know, what was a really good pass rusher we forget about from the early aughts, late 90s, was that Jason Gildon.
0: Yeah.
1: I think that happens here, like down at Chauncey's, down where Mike McCarthy's drinking. Like, people say, you know, what we forget about all the time is Jason Gildon, and he deserves a seat at this table.
0: He stayed local after his Steeler career, coaching in the Whippeel. I was the North Catholic head coach for a number of years.
1: Did you go up against them?
0: Led them? No, I didn't. I didn't ever
1: end up going against him in your coaching career.
0: No, he didn't. Not with Jason Gildon.
1: That's cool though that he coached a high school team.
0: He led North Catholic to the playoffs. In fact, Tom, I broadcasted a North Catholic playoff game against Burgettstown, and in the stands was Joey Porter, Mike Tomlin, and there was another third Steeler. But they were there because I believe, correct me if I'm wrong, but I'm pretty sure Joey Porter Jr. played at North Catholic before he transferred over to North Allegheny. So that's why they were there. That's why Tomlin, and Porter was on Tomlin's staff then as a coach.
1: Yeah, they used to go to the Joey Porter Jr. games all the time.
0: Yeah.
1: People would say that they were there. But Gildon was the other coach.
0: Gildon was the head coach for North Catholic back then.
1: I love when an NFL player gives it back like that. Yeah. Goes to the high school level. You can tell that there's a love for football there for a guy like Gildon if he's coaching high school kids.
0: For sure. He was named first team All-Pro in 2001 as well.
1: I don't think North Catholic has the payroll that he's used to getting. So it's more love of the game for that one.
0: Yep, exactly. Let's get into our top three, and we'll start at number three with this.
18: They're back. He throws the pass. No, it's going to be picked off. James Harrison has it. He's running up the sideline. 25-30, 35-40. Still on his feet at the 45 and down. No, he's still on his feet. Here comes Harrison jumping over people to the 20, the 15, the 10, the 5. And that's a touchdown for Pittsburgh. An amazing play by James Harrison.
0: We had Bill Hillgrove on our show two weeks ago, maybe, Tom. Thanks for listening. No, I'm just kidding, man. I'm playing with you. You got your own show to worry about. But we played that clip for him, and we asked him, were you out of breath at the end of that? Because we know James Harrison was out of breath after that interception.
1: He said yes, right?
0: Yes.
1: He had to be out of breath.
0: Yeah.
1: Billy had the oxygen mask, I think, in the booth, too. Not a sack, obviously, in that play-by-play that you just listed, but I think the greatest play in Super Bowl
0: history,
1: you should play it.
0: Yep.
1: 80.5 sacks for James Harrison, the Silverback, as he was known affectionately in Pittsburgh. And, man, I don't think there's a scarier cat on this list. Maybe Mean Joe Green as far as intimidation factor is concerned. In fact, I might just yield to him because he's the guy in Pittsburgh Steelers history. But I don't think there was a player in the NFL in the era that James Harrison played that was more intimidating to the opposing team than James Harrison was. He was intimidating to his teammates. We all know the Chris Boswell story, right? You miss these kicks, you're washing my back in the shower and just staring at him. Just staring at him. James Harrison personified intimidation on a football field. And the story, I mean,
0: still does, by the way.
1: Undrafted guy, cut so many times from the Pittsburgh Steelers, and then finally catching on to being a Hall of Fame level player.
0: He had a franchise record at the time, 16 sacks during that 2008 regular season campaign. He was also the 2008 NFL Defensive Player of the Year. Harrison, as you said, he set the pace, and it still does. I said still does because he's still out there. He does his own podcast, and still as intimidating as ever. You watch the workout videos that he's still pounding out there, Tom. He looks like he could still play.
1: And I'm glad that he is back in the fold of the Pittsburgh Steelers, back under the tent of the Steelers, because we all know the ending wasn't the best ending for him. But he's doing the terrible towel twirl now, you know what I mean, for the team before games. And he's back in the familia, and that's where he belongs.
0: 80.5 career sacks. He was the all-time sack leader as well for
1: a while there. Yep. Yeah,
0: he had Gildon and then Harrison, and then our next two are actually going right in order of all-time sack leaders. We'll get to number two and one in a second, but I just want to get one other thought from you from James Harrison. Hall of Famer one day.
1: It's a tough case. I think if he was a Carolina Panther or a New Orleans Saint, it'd be a no-brainer, and he'd be in. I think the fact that he's a Steeler gives a little bit of the fatigue factor. But I know the late Dale Lally used to do this. I know Ed Bouchette used to do this when he was working, too. I don't know who is currently doing it, but someone goes and makes the pitch for players that are nominated.
0: Yes.
1: A local writer will do that. Maybe it'll be your buddy Brian Batka this time. Who knows? But I think you got a real strong... You're kind of like the attorney, right? Yeah. Arguing in front of the jury.
0: Yep.
1: I think you got a real strong case for James Harrison when you stand up and make that argument.
0: I think so, too. I'm with you. James Harrison checking in on our top three at number three with 80.5 sacks. Up next...
19: Four-man rush for the Steelers. Two at back. Pressure coming. And Cam Hayward with the sack. And it is his first sack since October 16th at Cincinnati. Hayward has been all over the field.
0: That was this past year on Monday Night Football against the Dolphins.
1: Hayward should have been a first-team All-Pro last year. He got the second-team nod, but he was maybe the best defensive tackle in all of football. It's incredible
0: Hard
1: that he's
0: to argue.
1: Number two on this list. Yeah. Of a franchise that has made its bones. There was a literal era called Blitzburg. They had the steel curtain. They sack, and sack some more. That is their identity. And a defensive tackle is number two on this list.
0: Incredible.
1: It really is. He's an unbelievable player. And counting, by the way.
0: And not, yeah, exactly. He can continue to move up. I don't know if he's going to catch
1: number
0: one.
1: But he's counting. He can pad his position at number two.
0: I think, and I don't, if you and Chris on the Blitz haven't talked about this yet, I know myself and Brian Bacco on the Standard have, is one cool thing that I think Hayward can get to, he needs eight more to get to 100 sacks.
1: He'll get that.
0: You know what I mean? Yeah, in the next few years, hopefully, before he's done.
1: He could.
0: Yeah.
1: I probably put him at more like 5 or 6 sacks this year if he plays a healthy season, so he'll just fall short of it. But then next year, that's it. That's in the bag by the end of October, probably, by him next year. So I think he will get to that 100 sack point. And that... I'd be curious. I got to do some more research than maybe you and Brian did. Like, as far as an interior defensive lineman is concerned, getting to 100 sacks has to be such an incredible benchmark that a few have done.
0: Yeah, it can't be many.
1: No.
0: That's for sure. And he's still playing at a high level, Captain Cam, with the Pittsburgh Steelers. In fact, our top two on this list are current active Pittsburgh Steelers. So as you said, with Cam's case and now number one as well, those numbers can continue and should continue to grow. Number one on our list of all-time top 10 quarterback sack leaders.
19: Snap back to Prescott, looking out to the left, has time. Now he doesn't have time. The ball is out, and it's going to be recovered. Well, let's see, they're still battling for it. Herbig comes away with it and give half a sack to Trent Jordan. T.J. Watt, that is career sack number 100 for him. He has entered the history books as the second fastest to ever get 100 sacks.
0: Oof. No surprise.
1: No surprise. The gap between him and Cam is 23 sacks, too. That's insanity. I mean, that is a huge gap between the two gentlemen. I just can't say it enough, how incredible T.J. Watt has been in his career. He set the sack record that was eventually broken by Myles Garrett last year, but he had the sack record for a couple of years with Michael Strahan. He's led the league in sacks 3 times. I think he's the only person in NFL history to have led the league in sacks 3 different times.
0: Yes.
1: I mean, he's a nailed-on Hall of Famer. If he walked away today, he will be in the Hall of Fame. But
0: no doubt.
1: I think there's 10-plus more sacks getting added to this total next year, and then the year after that. So this number is going to continue to grow. And as I illustrated, the gap, and maybe my math was a little bit wrong with 22. Not a good math person. I use my mouth to talk for a living, not do calculations.
0: I'm with you, buddy.
1: But he just has a monster gap between anybody else on this list. He'll be really hard to catch for anybody in the future.
0: No doubt. And Tom, one of the most interesting things I took away from this list were, if you look at some of these players, they were the leaders of that defense in that era of Steeler defense football. Look at Greg Lloyd in the 90s, right? You mentioned Lamar Woodley.
1: Dan Harrison, kind of tandeming there.
0: Joey Porter during his era. Joe Green during his era. And now...
1: Gilden during all those eras.
0: All those eras, right? Yeah. L.C. Greenway, we mentioned. And then now currently T.J. Watt and Cam Hayward. I mean, these were if you go through this top 10 list, these were the players that led this franchise defensively and with an attitude.
1: And by the way, Highsmith is right there.
0: Oh, yeah.
1: Like, Highsmith is knocking on the door of Greg Lloyd, dethroning him. And he's not the quality of player that Greg Lloyd is. But still, like, there's another active player that makes up that tandem with Watt that are doing a pretty good job of getting to the quarterback himself.
0: And who knows, Nick Harbig, if he sticks around past this year and becomes more of a starting player.
1: Gets that next contract, yeah, who knows where he would end up on this list. But if we do this next year, this time next year, Ed, there's a chance that Alex Highsmith might break in.
0: Yep, this list could change. Tom, thank you so much for joining us here.
1: This was a lot of fun.
0: First show ever. We'll have you back again. We're going to have your partner, Chris Adamski, on a future episode, too. Again, you can catch Tom Offerman, Chris Adamski on The Blitz each and every day right here on SNR. Tom, we'll catch you on the other side.
1: Can't wait, Ed. This was fun. Seriously, I'm looking forward to listening to this new show you got going on here, this new project. Hopefully everybody's as nice and as good as I am.
0: Seriously, I hope so. And they have that cool MLB Network.
1: If Chris gives you a hard time,
0: like,
1: thank you. If Chris gives you a hard time,
0: I'll call you. Absolutely. That'll do it for the first episode ever of Steelers Top 10. I'm Ed Troop. He's Tom Offerman right here on Steelers Nation Radio, part of the Steelers Audio Network.
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0: Good afternoon, Steeler Nation. It's The Drive here on a Friday. Wes Schuler and Matt Williamson with you, as always, for 2 hours as we are fired up to close down the week, heading to the end of June here, and some summertime shenanigans on the horizon. Matt, I'm jacked up, man. Got some fun stuff planned these next couple days.
1: Yeah, you do.
0: I'm going to see the Pittsburgh Symphony do Lord of the Rings, The Two Towers, which is the second of the three Lord of the Rings trilogy movies.
1: Yeah.
0: They put it on a
1: You love the movies.
0: Lord of the Rings is probably, it's my favorite trilogy, and the first one, The Fellowship, is probably a top five favorite movie for me of all time.
1: I like them. I should probably rewatch them from the start.
0: I think I
1: start over.
0: I think I've told you this story, but it's like my best theater going experience. When the first one came out, I was in sixth grade, so I was like, I was like 12, 13.
1: You're not too young for them or anything at that point.
0: Yeah. And, you know, at that point in my life, like, had seen some Harry Potters, I think, and, you know, Star Wars and all that. Mm-hmm. My mom grew up reading the Lord of the Rings books, loved them.
1: Oh, okay. So did she start with, like, The Hobbit?
0: So
1: like, when I was a kid, like, The Hobbit
0: still,
1: was big.
0: She still has all the books, you know, from like, the 70s, from her childhood. And so Lord of the Rings, the first one comes out in like 2002 or whenever it was. And again, I was in sixth grade and my mom like dragged me to the movie theater on a Friday night.
1: She was
0: like kicking and screaming.
1: Yeah.
0: Because I was like, Mom, I don't want, what's this movie?
1: She's going.
0: And she's like, oh yeah, I'm going and you're going with me. You're going to love this. And she's like,
1: and they spent a lot of money on it. It was a big production.
0: Huge.
1: And yeah.
0: My mom's like, you're going to love this. And I'm like, what's it about? Oh, a ring. That sounds so dumb. What is this,
1: Hobbits,
0: Mom? Like, it was a Friday night. I just wanted to like go hang with my buds, you know,
1: do whatever
0: stupid thing we were doing on a Friday night in sixth grade, like hanging at the pool or playing basketball or
1: whatever. Yeah.
0: And by the time the movie was over, I was like, Mom, when's the next one coming out?
1: Let's go back tomorrow.
0: That was incredible.
1: And they're like 3 hours, right?
0: They're about three hours. So went to the first one last year, Symphony. They just put up a huge screen. They play the movie, and the Symphony does all the music.
1: That's cool.
0: It's awesome. They're doing the Two Towers tonight, so I'm fired up for that, going with all my buds. And then tomorrow, I'm getting up early, driving to Philadelphia, and checking off a bucket list item, going to a World Cup game.
1: And who's playing in that one?
0: Croatia and Ghana.
1: Okay. And you don't care even who's playing. I mean, you'd love, if it was U.S., that'd be great.
0: Sure.
1: Or if Messi was playing, that'd be great. But you just took whatever you could get at a weekend that were a date that worked and that worked. That's cool.
0: I think I had told you this, but we entered like 10 rounds of lotteries.
1: I remember there was a huge lottery system.
0: And because, you know, if you don't, you're paying at least $1,000 a ticket, maybe more.
1: Oh,
0: if you don't get the lottery system.
1: Like, you probably wouldn't have went down this road unless you happened to hit the lottery.
0: Correct.
1: Okay.
0: And so we have great seats. We are like in the lower bowl, like really good seats. They were $400 a piece face value. They're going for like $1,600, $1,800 on secondary markets. We joked,
1: I guess that adds up. Yeah.
0: We joked if we drew Messi in Argentina, or if we drew Portugal and Cristiano Ronaldo, we were like, we might have to sell these.
1: $3,000 or so, I'd be like,
0: with those guys playing those games, you can get some serious money.
1: I bet. Because they're such good seats, too.
0: Exactly. But I'm fired up. Two teams
1: that are
0: still...
1: And this is at the Eagle Stadium?
0: It's at the Eagle Stadium. Yeah, okay. Lincoln Financial Field.
1: They put grass down for it.
0: And they sure did.
1: Yeah, they sure did.
0: I'll let you know how the playing surface looks. But yeah, I'm fired up, man. Should be a good weekend.
1: What time's the game?
0: 5:00 tomorrow.
1: Ooh, that's a lot of... good tailgating and a lot of time after,
0: it's perfect.
1: Too.
0: It's perfect because you get to enjoy the afternoon.
1: You'll get up kind of early, I guess.
0: Yeah, I'm probably going to leave the house by like 7-ish.
1: Okay.
0: That'll put me there around noon-ish.
1: Gives you 2 hours before or whatever.
0: Oh, yeah.
1: I assume it'll be like bars, though.
0: I think so.
1: I don't know what the environment would be like pre and post.
0: We have a tailgating spot. I know they have a whole huge World Cup experience thing going on, so I'm sure we'll do some tailgating. We'll do some poking around.
1: Cool.
0: Just kind of take it all in.
1: Okay.
0: And then I'm going to get me a greasy cheesesteak Saturday night somewhere in South.
1: You'll spend Saturday night there.
0: Yeah.
1: Of course.
0: Yeah. We got a hotel room and then just going to get up and drive home. Just a quick kind of day trip thing to check off a bucket list item there.
1: As you can imagine, grad parties galore in my world.
0: Oh.
1: So we got a grad party tomorrow. And then my daughter and I are driving to Kentucky Sunday.
0: Yeah, no show Monday.
1: Monday is orientation for her. So I will be in Kentucky all day, get home like 10 o'clock at night, something like that. But that'll be cool. I mean, just spend the day with her. And I like going to campus. I was there last year for my son's. And I've been there three or four times. Probably stop at a bourbon establishment somewhere in the state of Kentucky while I'm there. But this is going to bring the mood down.
0: Uh-oh.
1: You know what I did last night?
0: Oh, no.
1: I started Matt's stats for Steelers Falcons week one.
0: What a dork.
1: What a dork. And you know what? And the reasoning.
0: Say, like, I binge watched House of Dragons or The Bear. Or
1: I did watch one episode of The Bear.
0: Nice.
1: I'll hit that much harder tonight. But the thing is, like, when Sharp's book comes out, there's so much in there. I would tweet it and I'd tweet it and I'm like, I want to keep track of this stuff all in one spot.
0: You don't have to
1: so
0: look
1: I'm
0: back
1: like,
0: in 2 months.
1: Right. So I'm like, I'm just going to build this document and start cutting and pasting the stuff I want in there. But now, once it's built, oh man, it's just going to get flooded for 3 months between now and opening day.
0: That first one, that first
1: that's like the season's really here.
0: It's going to be 15,000.
1: I wouldn't
0: want
1: to edit that one. Poor Dale used to have to edit that thing. He hated it.
0: Oh man, we are getting closer and closer to the real thing happening. But until we get
1: that's
0: there,
1: my point though. It's like, oh man, that's not
0: it's
1: that
0: exciting
1: far away.
0: In a way, but it's also slowing down a little bit in a way too.
1: Yeah.
0: Matt, as we navigate these couple weeks here, it is fully list season, and there was an interesting debate on NFL.com today. Which is the best quarterback pass catcher combo in the NFL in 2026?
1: Okay.
0: Now, not to spoil it for you, but all of these are quarterbacks and wide, and then they have four analysts.
1: There's going to be two names, though.
0: Who picked their, exactly
1: it's
0: right.
1: It's not one quarterback, all my one receivers. Catcher. Okay.
0: Now, they say pass catcher combos.
1: No, because tight ends matter.
0: If this would have been 3 or 4 years ago, Mahomes and Kelsey would have absolutely been on this list.
1: Strong,
0: if Mendoza hits, like him and Brock Bowers could be on this list going forward.
1: Yeah.
0: But it ends up, so there's four different analysts. I'll give you your names and who they pick.
1: I was just scanning the top tight ends in my cranium. I'm not sure if any of them would make my top lists over good receiver groups.
0: And
1: this particular year.
0: Exactly right. And when you look at it, a lot of these are, you know, kind of the elite of the elite quarterbacks. Mm-hmm. And not that, you know, someone like Kraft and Jordan Love isn't a great combination.
1: It's real good, right.
0: These are all like the 1% of the 1%.
1: Yeah, so I could come up with five or six that's better than that, though.
0: So four analysts picked
1: their duos. Clear who number one is, and I'll just be quiet, but yeah.
0: So this is not necessarily like a ranking system.
1: Oh, okay.
0: Four NFL.com analysts picked their duo and kind of debated why and why they think it's the best. So the first from Dan Parr of NFL.com, he, of course, picks Joe Burrow and Ja'Marr Chase. And Matt,
1: I think that's pretty clearly number one.
0: I think that's pretty clearly number one.
1: Yes. I mean, Chase might be wide receiver one. Probably would get my vote for wide receiver one. I still think Jefferson's right there. I'm not ready to put like Puka or Smith-Njigba in that category yet, despite immense, you know, production for those guys. But I'm certain Burrow is in tier one as a quarterback. I don't think he is the best quarterback. I think Josh Allen's better at this point, and you can make a case for Lamar still and
0: Mahomes.
1: But how do you beat that? You know, I mean, a tier one and number one, it's pretty strong. Although I'm sure somebody's going to mention the Rams because Stafford's as borderline of a tier one quarterback as there is, in my opinion. And Puka is really strong.
0: And not to to anyone's surprise, the second analyst here was Jeremy Bergman of NFL.com, who picked Matthew Stafford and Puka Nacua of the L.A. Rams.
1: Mm-hmm.
0: That might be a clear-cut number two as well. Like, those two might have a little
1: distance.
0: I'm
1: trying to think who is going to be third
0: other,
1: for
0: there's
1: me
0: There's some
1: now.
0: Other really good ones, but when you're talking a top five quarterback and a top five wide receiver, it's probably the Bengals and the Rams.
1: Yeah. I mean, you start putting these guys in buckets of who's amongst the best at their position. I don't think any other team's going to have check both boxes.
0: Right.
1: Yeah, I mean, that's pretty hard to do.
0: And these other ones are obviously nothing to sneeze at, but those two feel like if everybody put together their list of top five or top 10 or six pack or however you wanted to do it, I think those two would be unanimous across the board on everybody's list.
1: The thing that hurts to me, again, we're talking about, you know, the best of the best here. I think Chase doesn't need any help from any scheme. Where I think Puka really benefits from what the Rams do and the way he's used, that I don't think Puka, he'd be a great player for the Steelers, the Bengals, whoever.
0: Sure.
1: But if he was asked to do Ja'Marr Chase stuff in the Bengals system, I think his production would come down 10%. You know what I mean?
0: I think that's fair to say.
1: Yeah.
0: He's a really, really good player in a really, really great situation. And you kind of blend those two things together.
1: Absolutely.
0: And
1: like his rookie year, I thought, boy, is he benefiting from the situation. And you probably didn't give him the benefit of doubt because he was a fifth-round pick, and no one thought he should have been a top 10 pick like Chase or something like that. But he's actually gotten way better just as a football player on his own right, too, no matter what his circumstances are. So I'm not taking anything away from Nacua, but he does benefit from where he's at.
0: Number three, Matt Okada of NFL.com. He's a fantasy football writer for NFL.com. His pick, we haven't even seen these two on the field together yet, but it's Drake May and A.J. Brown.
1: Huh. Okay. If Brown gets back to being Brown, and I just have serious doubts that he will, considering his age and came in the league with a knee and really beats up his lower body at his weight and his style of play, yes, this could compete with the other two. I definitely would not put him on the same tier as the other two, but I'm really excited to see how it plays out. Brown's one of my favorite receivers of this generation, so I'm rooting for him. It sounds like I'm like, Brown stinks, he's over, he's done. I'm worried, you know, for his career trajectory from this point, just injuries and wear and tear. But if he was the 2 years ago version, oh man.
0: And hey, if Drake May takes another step forward,
1: I got no doubts about that.
0: He could be entering that unicorn quarterback territory potentially.
1: I wonder, you know, like when Sando's tears come out, or I mean, I guess we don't need anyone else's opinion. I mean, if I were to do a quarterback top 10, May would definitely be in it. He probably would not be a tier one guy, though.
0: Okay.
1: Just because I need more.
0: Sure.
1: Yeah, I mean, just.
0: You can't crown a guy off in 1 year.
1: Yeah. And as much as I loved him coming out of North Carolina, you know, like, I can't say he's in the same tier as Josh Allen yet, you know. But if anyone's about to be, he's probably my vote.
0: I think that's fair. And I know he struggled a little bit in the postseason, but man, he was so good throughout the regular season.
1: It's a good point about the postseason, too. A little bit of a not great taste in your mouth at the moment, too.
0: And speaking of which, Matt, piggybacking off of that, this last one surprised me. Not because I don't think that they're a good combo. I just think you might have argued that you could have one or two more ahead of them, and there's obviously some questions about the quarterback. But Brooke Sirsosimo, who is a senior editor for NFL.com, she picks C.J. Stroud and Nico Collins.
1: Okay.
0: Good one. Don't get
1: it
0: me wrong.
1: It is a good one. I assume you can't repeat or everybody with. Yeah, right.
0: Like, I think you could argue Darnold and JSN at this point based off of the most recent sample size.
1: And JSN would carry a lot of weight in that conversation, of course.
0: Absolutely. But if C.J. Stroud gets back to being the C.J. Stroud we've seen in the past, this is absolutely one of the best in the league.
1: Coincidentally, I did a Locked On Dynasty on Wednesday. I just do them once a week. And we always call it Matt's mailbag. You know, stuff to ask us. And there's three of us on there, Michael Fabiano and Marcus Mosher, myself. And one of the questions was, who could take the leap in fantasy from really good to elite? You know, and they said, who could be this year's JSN?
0: Yeah.
1: My pick was Nico. Hmm. You know, I mean, like, stay a little healthier. The targets, you know, you're fighting some good dudes that'll at least keep some attention off you, but it's clearly your show. I mean, he's big. I think he's a slightly underrated superstar. You know, like we talked about this yesterday, that there aren't 32 number ones. He's an easy number one to me.
0: There's about a dozen.
1: I mean, I don't throw that term around much. Stroud's a question mark to me and Nico's health, but I see where you would hit this angle. I mean, especially if you can't use the other three.
0: Sure.
1: You know, if they're not letting you know, sure, repeat.
0: I think Darnold and JSN deserve a mention in this exercise.
1: Yeah.
0: Anyone else?
1: I mean, you know how my
0: Dak and CD.
1: Yeah. And Pickens isn't far off. Or CD.
0: That you could throw into there.
1: Real good one.
0: No one else in the North, I don't think, at this point.
1: AFC North?
0: Yeah.
1: No, or the East?
0: Nope.
1: How about the South? Indy, no. Jacksonville, no. I mean, Brian Thomas has that kind of ability, but was pretty disappointing last year.
0: Yeah. Too many questions in Tampa right now to... I could see a situation by where week six, you're throwing Baker and Ibuka into a conversation like this, but they got to go out there and show it again.
1: Baker's going to be a hard one, hard sell for me on that.
0: No one with Kansas City, really.
1: No. I don't think
0: No one with the Chargers. No one with the Broncos.
1: McConkey's a good player, but they're not to that level. Mm-hmm. I mean, the quarterback is strong with the Chargers.
0: If Kyler Murray bounces back.
1: I thought about that because Jefferson's so strong.
0: Jordan Love and Kraft could be at some point this season.
1: They
0: would probably be on a top 10 list if we were doing this.
1: Yeah. I mean, I was thinking even Kittle and Purdy's.
0: Yeah.
1: top 10 group, you know, something like that. That's about it. I mean, I'm south. I think I hit every team in my little noodle.
0: Maybe if one of the Bears wide receivers bursts
1: onto the scene
0: this year.
1: I thought about that. Or maybe Loveland even.
0: Even Loveland.
1: Yeah.
0: I think that's a possibility.
1: I mean, if you're talking about just tight end combinations, Loveland would be at the, near the top.
0: It's an interesting one, though, and just a fun way to get us started here today. Another thing I want to take a look at here in the first hour, there's some first-time, handful of first-time, I think there's 10, actually, double-digit, first-time coordinators in the NFL this season.
1: So, easier said than done, by
0: much
1: the way.
0: Easier said than done. You and I have had this conversation a little bit, Matt, around first-time head coaches.
1: Mm-hmm.
0: Let's have a conversation about some of these first-time coordinators, some expectations, some questions as they get going in their careers. We'll do that when we return. Just getting started here on a Friday. You know where to get at us if you want to get involved. Euler and Williamson, it's The Drive, Steelers Nation Radio on the Steelers Audio Network.
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9: Somebody came through the drive-thru. I looked at the ID. It said Mindy.
10: You knew Mindy?
9: I did. I said, oh my gosh, hi, Mindy. And this person looked over and drove away, left everything at the branch. I knew it wasn't her, so I contacted our fraud department and had a hold put on the account.
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13: You know, I was only in college for 2 years. So, you know, my first game, I was still basically a kid. And, you know, you get a chance to go out and play with the likes of, like, you know, Jerome and Cordell, playing against the Baltimore Ravens and, you know, Ray Lewis and Rod Woodson. Like, these guys are, like, Hall of Famers. And here I am, you know, 24 months removed from graduating high school to playing with guys that I admire and that I looked up to. You know, it's an out-of-body experience because, you know, you don't know whether to go over and ask these guys for the autograph or what because I was basically still a kid. There's nothing like Sunday morning here, you know, you can feel it, and you can smell it, and you can't get to the locker room fast enough to put your helmet on and run out on the field and see, you know, the fans swinging those terrible towels. 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They live, eat, and breathe football here. And you don't understand it until you leave because you think it's just normal to you because that's all that you know. Until you go somewhere, you're like, the fans are not the same, but the fans here are the best.
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0: Rolling along here on The Drive on this Friday, June the 26th of 2026. And we have still got plenty to get to here, Matt. There's a fun article on ESPN.com from Ben Solak, one of the guys that we like.
1: Yeah, Ben digs deep. I think he does a really good job.
0: And this is basically questions for new coordinators, 10 of them across the NFL. Ben says there's 64 offensive and defensive coordinator positions in the NFL. We can do the math on that. 32 teams, two for each. More than half of them turned over this season.
1: I say the turnover is insane, which especially is in terms of play callers.
0: Crazy.
1: Yeah,
0: like 14 new defensive coordinators. Mm-hmm. 15 if you count Zach Kerr getting that title in New England.
1: Oh.
0: So he was kind of like an assistant, and now he's the guy.
1: I actually know what happened there because there, you might remember this, Terrell Williams was the defensive coordinator last year, but unfortunately he spent much of the season battling cancer.
0: Yes.
1: Before the season started.
0: Yes.
1: T-Dog is what we called him. He was our D-line coach at Akron.
0: No way.
1: Great dude. Yeah. So he's doing well, but I think he kind of had to like relinquish his D-coordinator duties. And, I think he kind of was still involved. I haven't super kept in touch with him. I mean, we're like friends on Facebook, but he was a great guy and rooting for him. And I think he's doing well, but I don't think he could continue being DC or whatever. And I think Kerr basically was the DC while T-Dog was rehabbing and things, you know, so he didn't have the title. But the offensive play calling stuff has changed drastically. Because, like, yes, there's 64 coordinators, but the Steelers had a coordinator calling plays, mm-hmm. and now we'll have the head coach calling plays. Mm-hmm. So in terms of play callers on offense, I think it might be over 20 new ones, which is nuts.
0: And it's funny, actually. Solak says in one of his write-up in kind of some of the intros here, play caller stability is famously rare in the modern NFL.
1: Yeah, I mean, that's really the big argument for an offensive-minded head coach. You know, if you can have Andy Reid calling plays because no one's going to pluck him away. You know,
0: like I know they take Matt Nagy or Eric Bieniemy or whoever, you still have your play caller at least.
1: Like, I know the Steelers.

0: someone's like, why would you hire that guy? Because if he has success, he's just going to leave. Then that means you had success.
1: Success, right. Why is that bad?
0: Why is that a bad thing?
1: That means you had a good offense. That's the whole goal here.
0: Like, I always laugh. Like, you and I, we compare a lot of things to, like, Pitt and WVU football programs. And I always laugh when Pitt or WVU hires a head coach. Pitt hires Jeff Capel. And, like, well, why would they hire him? If he has a couple good years, he's going to go back to Duke. Do you realize if Duke is hiring away your head coach, how bleeping good you were?
1: Right, that's the problems you want if you're that university.
0: When
1: right.
0: WVU hired Dana Holgorsen, people were like, oh, he's just going to leave and go to Texas or Oklahoma in a few years. I wish that would have happened.
1: Hopefully, right, right, right.
0: We had a couple really good years.
1: Or he could really stink is the other option. That's not what you want.
0: Matt, we could probably count on our 10 fingers how many jobs in American sports aren't stepping stones.
1: Right, right. I mean, you think you're going to have Paterno there for 40, 50 years or whatever?
0: Harbaugh wins a national championship at Michigan, and then he gets plucked to the NFL. Nick Saban won the national championship at LSU and then got plucked by the NFL.
1: Yeah, yeah.
0: You and I were talking about this yesterday, and you mentioned one of your buddies went to Michigan with the Fab Four guys.
1: Yeah.
0: Michigan won the national championship in basketball a few months ago.
1: And he's gone.
0: They just lost their head coach to the Dallas Mavericks.
1: Yeah, you would think that's the dream job, but you're always listening.
0: Unless you're the head coach or the manager of, like, the Yankees and the Steelers and the Lakers. Like, there's probably on 10 fingers we could count all the jobs that aren't a stepping stone to somewhere. Because
1: the great professional jobs.
0: Yeah.
1: And there are some Paternos that I'm never leaving.
0: Absolutely.
1: You know, right.
0: Absolutely.
1: This is my dream job. I don't want to go to the pros, but the Steelers tried to hire Paterno and they hired Noel. I mean, that was 60 years ago.
0: Even if you're one of these top tier college programs, you might get plucked by a big boy in the pros.
1: Just,
0: there's that whole
1: if
0: kind
1: that's
0: of
1: a, yeah,
0: that misnomer is always kind of just made
1: there's just going to be a lot of turnover.
0: Yeah,
1: like especially amongst coordinators in the league.
0: Absolutely, absolutely. So Matt, 10 with big lingering questions heading into this season. The first on Ben Solak's list is a familiar name, Jem Leonard, the new defensive coordinator of the Buffalo Bills. I think I told you this before, but it's funny. We were talking a little bit about the 6 degrees of separation across the football world. You just mentioned it there with the Patriots coach and your connection.
1: Yeah. That was a long time ago, but he was an up-and-coming coach at the time.
0: Jem Leonard, actually, 2 years ago, I was looking back at it today, was on the WVU show that I do with us.
1: Oh, really?
0: One of the people that I do it with is Owen Schmidt, of course, the former fullback and played in the NFL. Him and Jem Leonard grew up in Wisconsin together and played at the same high school and all-star games or
1: Leonard
0: maybe rival high schools.
1: But
0: they were like the two stud guys in their Wisconsin area.
1: I bet.
0: When they were in high school. So when Jem Leonard was with Wisconsin, when he got hired there 2 years ago, I think that was, he came on the podcast and talked with us and did all that.
1: Oh, that's cool.
0: Really nice guy.
1: And he played at Wisconsin, played in the league for a little while as a safety.
0: And
1: there
0: was for a minute there was some buzz about him potentially being the head coach of Wisconsin, but he goes to the NFL and is the defensive coordinator for the Buffalo Bills. And Ben's big question for him is how quickly can he get this defense changed? Because they desperately need some tweaks and some work.
1: Coincidentally, we started a series today on the Six Pack podcast where we're doing two teams, and I'm creating a six pack of bullet points to talk about. And we just started in the AFC East, and we did Buffalo and Miami, and two of the ones. And I started this thing. It's like, if you have a new head coach, it's going to be one of the bullet points.
0: Yes.
1: You know, so we started with the new head coach, and frankly, I basically said, the chances that he's as good as McDermott are probably pretty slim, to be honest with you. But then my next bullet point was, but I love the defensive coordinator change because I'm a big Leonard fan. He's got a lot of like Rex Ryan ties too. But my co-host had a good point, and I hesitate to go down this road because it doesn't matter nearly like it did. But they are switching from a 4-3 to a 3-4. And their personnel doesn't fit it at all. You know, like they have a lot of guys. I even said on the air, I'm like, they have a lot of guys that Dick LeBeau's defense would not want, you know, but you're inheriting. Now, I know they'll be in a 4-man front and live in nickel, and 3-4 and 4-3 don't matter as much.
0: Sure. But still.
1: But you still have a base.
0: Yeah.
1: You know, yeah.
0: Moats used to talk about that a lot. I think in his 4 years in Buffalo, he had 3 different defensive coordinators.
1: Really?
0: And every year they changed from a 3-4 to a 4-3 to a 3-4 to a 4. And he's
1: brutal.
0: Like, it was brutal.
1: Right.
0: Especially that.
1: I mean, we even did it the year with the Browns because we were as strict a 4-3 as there could be. It was like based off the U whenever Butch Davis was the head coach there. And then Romeo Crennel comes over, and once Wilfork and Seymour and McGinnis and those type of dudes. And it really mattered back then. So I basically just took all my scouting notes and threw them in the fire. He's like, what have we been doing for 8 months?
0: See, you know, right? Here's my right? Yeah, it's

0: it's going to be one of those years for Jim Leonard where the task is tough.
1: Mm-hmm.
0: But if he succeeds, he's going to get a lot of credit and a lot of notoriety.
1: He
0: for
1: could
0: doing
1: be a head
0: so.
1: Coach someday.
0: Yeah. I think the final line here from Solak sums it up well. Jim Leonard doesn't just need to install a good defense. He needs to do it fast and with players that were largely selected for a different system. With the stakes as high and the challenge to be considered, I'm not sure there's a defensive coach in the league with a tougher task this summer.
1: That's really well said, because the thing that stuck with me, we kind of covered the other side of it, is he does have to do it fast, because that team's not going to be patient about, we're going to build a defense for next 2 years down the road.
0: We're going to win now.
1: Right.
0: We got the quarterback. We got this brand new shiny stadium. It's time to win.
1: We made a coaching change to win now.
0: Number two on this list is David Blow, the Washington Commanders OC. And basically, what can this kind of hybrid offense, off of the Cliff Kingsbury kind of Ben Johnson system, how quickly can he install that with the weapons that he has? What does it mean for quarterback Jaden Daniels?
1: And it's Blough, it's not Blow, but
0: is it Blough?
1: Yeah,
0: okay.
1: He was considered for a ton of jobs. I mean,
0: he's young, right?
1: He's ridiculous. He was a quarterback like 2 years ago in the league.
0: I'm pretty sure he's 4 or 5 years younger than me. Like, he might be 30, 31.
1: I think he's about 30. Yeah. I mean, he wasn't a great quarterback for the league, but everyone always raved about he's a perfect backup because he's so smart and commands the room.
0: He's Frank Wright.
1: Yeah, he's a future coach. Right. Doesn't throw real well or run real well or whatever. Good enough for the league, but his mind is A+. But boy, he was really, really sought after, and people think he has a tremendously bright future. But he is really, really young. I don't think he's ever called plays in any way, shape, or form. I mean, this is taking on a lot for someone that's only been a coach for 2 or 3 years.
0: He is 30 years old.
1: Hmm.
0: That's nuts. I don't feel old very often, Matt. I don't feel young much anymore. But at 35, I don't feel old. But when I see that there's a 30-year-old
1: who's coordinator,
0: offensive coordinator in the NFL, I'm like, what am I doing with my life? Same church, different pew. Durante Jones, the Commanders defensive coordinator. He's a Brian Flores disciple. And so the question from Solak is just how Brian Flores-y are we about to get in the nation's capital?
1: Yeah, man. I don't know a ton about Jones other than his back. I mean, where he kind of learned, and that is a Flores-esque. And that's – Flores is so innovative, aggressive – risk taker, unique, but it's hard to kind of mimic him. And it's also easy to say, well, maybe I'll just be 75% as aggressive, which could work or not. But I mean, you go to a new place as the D coordinator and be like, I'm going to throw craziness out there and we may lose. I mean, I may give up 40 points in my first game and all of a sudden everyone's looking at me sideways. Like, what do you do?
0: And then for the next 16 weeks, everyone's got a magnoscope on.
1: Right. Like, who do we hire, man? What are you trying to do?
0: Speaking of young guys, Matt, Baltimore Ravens offensive coordinator Declan Doyle.
1: Yeah.
0: 29 years old.
1: He's even younger, I think.
0: 29 years old.
1: Lamar might be older than him.
0: And can he bring that Ben Johnson touch? He was with Chicago and Johnson last year. Can he bring that for Lamar and for the Ravens offense? If he does, I ain't going to like it.
1: No. Now, Johnson, I think, is as good as it gets in terms of play design, play calling, all those things. But this is big. I mean, the Ravens have – I actually read the Warren Sharp Ravens chapter last night. Side note, just while I'm thinking about it, because we won't do a show until Tuesday, I didn't realize they had the healthiest offensive line in the league last year.
0: Did they really?
1: And it still wasn't. It was Linderbaum, and nobody else was particularly good.
0: Yeah.
1: So I don't love the players he's taken over either. You know, like, they drafted two receivers – two tight ends and a running back that is basically like all their skill position depth. The line is already questionable. They're just more and more Lamar dependent than they should be, as opposed to making his life easier.
0: I was just going to say, as those guys get older and older, you want to make their life easier.
1: A little easier, yeah.
0: You want to take stuff off their plate, not put more on there.
1: Yeah.
0: Let's do one more of these before we go to break. And it's another young guy, Matt. Davis Webb, the offensive coordinator.
1: He was a quarterback like 2 years ago.
0: Former quarterback.
1: Yeah.
0: He was at Texas Tech in the Big 12 shortly after I left WVU.
1: Him and Blough just retired like 2 years. These guys have been coaches for like five combined years.
0: He's 31 years old.
1: Okay, right.
0: That that's kind of a trend too, where in the NFL it used to seem like you'd have to wait till you were in your 40s, 50s, maybe 60s before you got a real big opportunity. Now it's like, if these guys are up and coming, let's nab them while we can.
1: Yeah, you hung out with Shanahan for a year. You hung out with McVay for a year, Ben Johnson, whatever. Again, some of these guys are so young, you can't even be like, well, their track record shows blah, blah, blah, blah, blah.
0: There's barely any sample size.
1: No, it's like he was a backup quarterback that wasn't, same thing as Blau. You know, he wasn't good enough to be in the league long enough, so he was in the league because of what's above the neck. However, what I will say about this one, this is in Denver. Sean Payton, I think, was afraid of losing him and therefore said publicly, we're going to give you an opportunity to call plays. You know, I'm going to hand that over to you because you're such an up-and-comer and you deserve it. I just don't think that's how Peyton's wired. I think it could be week three and they're 1-1 and he's like, I'm going to play. I have every year of my life and I'm one of the best of all time doing it. I am not giving that up. We'll just see how long that holds.
0: Oh, that's fantastic. We will see how long that holds because if they're, I tell you what, Sean Payton, necessarily known for having the smallest of egos.
1: No, I mean, if it's AFC championship game, like, I think I'm called to place, dude.
0: Few more of these questions for new coordinators across the NFL that we will hit on when we return to close down this first hour of the program. Wes Euler, Matt Williamson, it's The Drive. 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

0: down the home stretch here on the first hour of the drive, taking a look at some questions for new coordinators across the NFL. And Matt, we go down deep in the heart of Texas for the Dallas Cowboys' new defensive coordinator, Christian Parker.
1: Mm.
0: And the question is pretty basic. Can this be an average defense by the time a playoff stretch rolls around?
1: I've said this 400 times. I feel like this offseason, I lump the Bengals and Cowboys together, and they both did quite a bit personnel-wise, you know, especially if you go back to the trade deadline with Quinnen Williams and go back that far. Because the offenses are great. Just don't stink on D. That's your job.
0: That's it.
1: Just don't stink.
0: Don't sink the ship.
1: Be around average. I don't think you're going to be great, but they're like the two worst defenses in the league last year. Can't be there. You know, I mean, for us to get the playoffs and where we need to be, we have to be average on this side of the ball.
0: And that's possible. Hold our opposition in the low 20s, and we're going to win.
1: Yeah,
0: we're going to win a lot of games.
1: We'll probably put up close to 30 a game, and, you know.
0: It's certainly of those two teams at the forefront of that conversation. Mm-hmm. Real quick digression, if you had to put a chip down in Vegas right now on one of those defenses gets to league average this year.
1: Probably Dallas.
0: Yeah. Just more well-rounded.
1: Yeah. I also just kind of trust the organization more, you know, to execute the plan.
0: I think I'm right. I think I'm with you on that one.
1: Yeah.
0: And the Dallas defense seems like it should be pretty solid up front.
1: Yes.
0: Which goes, if you can be
1: a good start.
0: If you could stop the run and, you know, get after quarterbacks, that's a good start.
1: I mean, I love the Downs addition as well.
0: Yeah. Oh, he's going to be a lot of fun to watch.
1: Yeah.
0: Detroit Lions, new offensive coordinator, Drew Petzing. Petzing or Petzing?
1: Petzing.
0: Petzing. What can he do with the offensive line is the big question. Their offensive line for a few years there was elite.
1: Mm-hmm.
0: And last year, not like it was a disaster, but I think they clearly took a step back.
1: Yeah, and getting older, you know, Decker had to move on because of age, a little bit of injuries. Ragnow had to move on from age. Sewell switching sides. I think that's a good place to start. However, if you remember, Ben Johnson got hired a year before, and I forget who they hired, but Campbell basically took the play calling stuff off him halfway through the season. So they were not happy with last year's offensive coordinator. So Petzing at least has a good enough reputation and background that you would think, hey, this is my job. You know, like, I don't need to be overseen.
0: Dan Campbell doesn't have to helicopter parent him.
1: Exactly. Because they could be one of the best offenses in the league.
0: Yeah, they absolutely could.
1: They were number one in the Barnwell. They should have been.
0: Yeah, their rushing success rate went from about 47% in those Ben Johnson years towards the top of the league to just a hair over 40% last year, which, again, isn't some massive fall off the face of the earth.
1: Right. Over the course of the season, though.
0: You go from one of the best to kind of middle of the pack, and that makes all the difference.
1: So just a quick Lions note, and you probably saw this, but their first-round pick a year ago, Arnold, the defensive back, sure looks like he's in a whole lot of trouble.
0: So it's...
1: They've had so many injuries on defense, and everybody's recovering from injury. And, you know, we talked about that with Campbell. Like, beats these guys up a little bit. If they lose another prominent defensive back, they got some roster issues at the moment on defense.
0: I don't want to say it's funny, because the stuff that Terry and Arnold is being charged with is not funny. But Joe tweeted us this morning, I don't know if you saw this, and he said, guys, I don't think Terry and Arnold got the don't be that guy speech heading into the offseason.
1: No.
0: Because, again, I mean, that's the headlines this time of year are you signed a contract extension or you got in trouble.
1: Basically.
0: If you're an individual player, this time of year, that's how you're getting in the news. You sign a contract extension or you get in trouble. One's a really good thing to celebrate. The other, not so much.
1: And they both happen in abundance, it seems like, for these 2 months.
0: Yes, they always do. Do not be that guy. And Detroit has got a problem now that they obviously don't want to deal with some legal issues to an important piece of that defense. The L.A. Chargers, defensive coordinator Chris O'Leary. What can he sustain about him. Yeah, what can he sustain from what they've done well? What can he adapt to what they need to do better? And how can they kind of have complementary units with new offensive coordinator Mike McDaniel?
1: The thing is, this Minter is a defensive superstar. I mean, he wins a national title with Michigan. So I think you're aware of this, but people hate it because they're the rival. But I love what the Harbaughs do with coaching trees. You know, like,
0: they take their guys with them everywhere.
1: Yes, and then they trade them to the other.
0: Yeah, that's true.
1: They give them to the brother. You know, so like Minter, who I know way more about than O'Leary.
0: It's like trading Pokemon cards.
1: It's awesome.
0: I got two Pikachus. I'll give you this for that Charizard.
1: I think Minter was the defensive back coach of the Ravens. and brother tells brother, I want him to play. He's got such a bright future. Mincher's going to be incredible. Why don't you take him to Michigan this year as your defensive coordinator so he can call the defense and call plays and be in charge of the entire side of the ball? I'm happy with my D coordinator. I'm not firing him to bump Mincher up, and I'm not ready to do that at the NFL level. Wins a national title with John. I always get John and Jim mixed up. And then
0: with Jim. Who wins the national title with Jim?
1: Okay. Yeah, yeah, yeah.
0: Can I tell you how when I was back?
1: I always screw that up.
0: Can I tell you when I was, because when I was in college was when there was the Harbaugh Super Bowl.
1: Yeah.
0: I'm doing, you know, college radio. Here's how I would always remember it. Jimmy John's, the
1: sub shop,
0: which I frequented plenty of times when I was in college because it took about 30 seconds for them to make a sub and it cost you $6.
1: No, it's good stuff.
0: At the time, Jim was in San Francisco, John was in Baltimore, so I would always say Jimmy John's, and I would remember Jim's on the left, John's on the right. Okay, Jim is the Niners, John okay. is the That's how I would always remember, Jimmy John, West Coast, East Coast.
1: And it still applies.
0: And it still actually applies.
1: It still actually works, despite those jobs. So anyways, Jim...
0: There you go.
1: ...takes Mincher with him... to the Chargers. You were a great defense coordinator, you won everything, you're ready to do it at the NFL level. And so the Harbaughs just really said, go from here to here to here to here, and then he takes Harbaugh's job.
0: And he takes Harbaugh's job.
1: Right. And I think they're like buddies.
0: 6 degrees of separation.
1: It's crazy. Sure, yeah. But I think I don't know anything about O'Leary, but I think he has massive shoes to fill in L.A.
0: And you know what? All that stuff that you just laid out was probably a big part of the reason why Mincher ended up being the guy for the Ravens.
1: Yeah.
0: It's a new face. It's a new direction, but he's also familiar with what we do.
1: Yep. And I think that's why Mincher chose them. He had a couple options.
0: Two more left here, Matt. Seattle Seahawks offensive coordinator Brian Flurry. What can he create for them to rely on besides JSN?
1: Again, I mean, you're a Super Bowl team. You lose your coordinator to, you know, a head coaching gig. Big shoes to fill. And, yeah, I mean, as good as they are, I don't think they're like the most talented offense.
0: No.
1: You know,
0: they're probably in that 11 to 14.
1: Yeah. Range. I think that's the perfect spot for them. Yeah. I mean, they're good, you know, but they're not loaded with stars everywhere.
0: No, they are not. And losing Kenneth Walker certainly doesn't help. Charbonnet picked up that injury late in the year. So he'll probably be compromised to start the year. They did take Jadarian Price, the other running back.
1: But I thought they took him earlier than they should because of all the reasons you said, you know. They still have some O-line stuff, and pass catchers not named JSN are okay. They're not great.
0: And the last one, Matt, right here in our own division, Cleveland Browns defensive coordinator Mike Ruttenberg. How quickly can he make Cleveland forget Jim Schwartz?
1: I don't think quickly at all. And he might be great. I don't know anything about him either.
0: Especially losing his best player.
1: Yeah. I mean, I've said this on these airs before, but the stretch while Schwartz was there, I think it was 3 years or four. If you just combine that whole time, the Browns were number one in defensive EPA for that stretch and 32nd in offense of EPA.
0: Wow.
1: Which had to be, I used to joke. Like
0: how many times has that happened in NFL history?
1: I mean, I bet him and Myles Garrett would have a beer like, can this offense do anything?
0: You know? Can we get a three-point lead at some point?
1: Anything. And they still were great despite playing from behind. And say what you want about Myles Garrett, and this is also true about T.J. Watt, just – didn't play with many leads and still got sacks. Like, how many sacks he's going to get with the Rams? And so now you're expected to keep that level of defense humming, but they took your best player out of the equation.
0: Yes, they did.
1: Right. Like, it's probably not going to be as good.
0: I would be shocked if it was.
1: Yeah.
0: And they've got some nice pieces still in
1: the
0: defense.
1: They do.
0: And Jared Verse is a nice player.
1: Yeah, they didn't get nothing in return.
0: We sung Carson Schwechinger's praises on this show yesterday. But that's a massive loss, obviously, in the NFL Defensive Player of the Year and Myles Garrett.
1: And Schwartz is kind of like if there was a coordinator Hall of Fame, he'd have a chance.
0: Absolutely.
1: And it's not the guy you want to follow.
0: No, it is not. I think Jim Schwartz, maybe kind of similar to Jim Harbaugh in this way, can be tough to work with and work for.
1: I'm sure.
0: A lot of ways, it's his way or the highway, and he has a lot of success, but kind of rubs people wrong
1: in the
0: process.
1: Yeah.
0: The same thing that happened to him in Philadelphia.
1: Yeah.
0: Won a Super Bowl there as the defensive coordinator before he ended up moving on. But yeah, while he might be a little hard around the edge, there's no doubt that he knows what he's doing.
1: He gets away with it because of the production on the field, but they also can be a little short-lived in places too.
0: It sure can. So a lot of questions there for a lot of new offensive coordinators. Oh, I shouldn't say offensive and defensive coordinators across the NFL. A lot of young guys there, some familiar names there, Matt. And again, just this is, I don't see this changing anytime soon. We're going to continue to have a big overhaul.
1: In this
0: department every single year.
1: Absolutely.
0: That is the first hour of the show here in the books on this Friday, and hour number two. We're going to continue all week. We've been looking at a different division across the NFL, kind of floor and ceiling for each of the four teams in that division. We will take a look at perhaps the most loaded division, the NFC West, Matt, to kick off hour number two when we return. You already know as well, we're going to get to your questions, comments, concerns in hour number two, so you know where to get at us if you want to get involved there. Halfway home, on the drive, on this Friday, Euler and Williamson, Steelers Nation Radio on the Steelers Audio Network.
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0: Good evening, Steeler Nation. How we doing? Well, that's good. Us too. Hour number two of The Drive. Wes Schuler, Matt Williamson with you here on your 24/7 home of the black and gold. And Matt, throughout the next month or so here until we are out in Latrobe and we've got tangible football in front of us once again, we're going to have some different kind of themes week by week and different things that are kind of be like a series. You know, you've talked about like the six pack thing and you know, best teams never win a Super Bowl and some of that stuff that we'll continue to do. Well, one that we've been doing here and we'll carry into next week, just taking a look at one different division in the NFL every day. Who are the favorites in terms of Vegas odds? What do we think kind of like a ceiling and a floor is for each team? And we've caveated this too of you have to assume health when having these conversations.
1: Of course. Yeah.
0: You can't just say, well, what if Matthew Stafford misses the whole year? Yeah, obviously. Yeah,
1: probably going to have a rough year.
0: That's about most teams in the National Football League.
1: Mm-hmm.
0: Today we will look at the NFC
1: West. And unfortunately,
0: West.
1: Those things will happen too, though, you know?
0: They will. Yeah. They will. That's, you know, as Mike Tomlin would have said, right? Injuries are as much a part of football as blocking and tackling.
1: Is that a Tomlinism?
0: It is a Tomlinism, yep. I mean, I don't know. He might not have
1: right
0: been the first
1: one
0: ever to say
1: yeah.
0: that, but it's very true. Regardless, Matt, maybe the best division in football, maybe the division that had the two best teams in football last season in the NFC West. Yes, the Cardinals are a distant fourth, but all of those other three teams won 12-plus games last year, three of them in the playoffs, two of them in the NFC Championship.
1: And they've been really successful teams for a decade, too. You know,
0: Rams won one not too long ago. Mm-hmm. Niners have been probably
1: they're always
0: the best.
1: In the hunt.
0: They've been probably the best team in the NFL over the last 10, 15 years that hasn't won one. They've been to, what, I think three Super Bowls in that time period?
1: Over three on all of them, I think.
0: Yeah, because they lost the Harbaugh Bowl.
1: Yes.
0: And then two against the Chiefs.
1: Yeah.
0: So, yeah.
1: Shanahan's been there twice.
0: So, like, three in the last 13 years or whatever. Mm-hmm. And obviously a very viable team as well. And, Matt, the Vegas odds reflect how tight they expect this division to be.
1: Oh, yeah.
0: Rams plus 100, which, again, is quite literally the slimmest favorite that you can be to win a division. The Seahawks plus 200. So right on their heels.
1: Wow. I thought the odds, I wouldn't think it'd pay that well for the Super Bowl champs.
0: Yeah.
1: Same. I'm sure the Garrett trade persuaded this a little bit.
0: I definitely think so. And the Niners plus 300. So, I mean, they are all...
1: I put a buck there to get 3-1.
0: Yeah. 3-1 isn't terrible value. And then the Cardinals are obviously 100-1.
1: I think they're the longest shot of any team to win.
0: They are the longest shot of any team in the NFL to win their division. Yes. And I think that makes a lot of sense. So, Matt, let's start with the defending Super Bowl champion, the Seattle Seahawks. Can they repeat? Because that would be the question about the ceiling, I think, for Seattle when you just won the whole thing a few months ago.
1: Some of these questions, I hate the word can to start. Can they? Yes.
0: Sure.
1: I mean, is there a very plausible season that we could lay out that they end up hoisting it back-to-back? Sure. It's really hard to do in this league.
0: Oh.
1: I mean, really hard to do. I definitely think their roster is weaker now than it was when we saw them last. They lost an offensive coordinator.
0: So you lose Kubiak.
1: Yeah. I don't think Darnold's going to turn into a pumpkin or anything, but his track record isn't glorious that you know exactly what you're getting. And I guess that's semi-true for JSN, too. I think he's phenomenal, but I don't know if he's going to keep getting better, that's for sure. And the other pieces of the offense are good, not great. I think McDonald's a wonderful head coach, though, and I think his defensive stuff is through the roof. So I think they'll have a Super Bowl defense for sure. Is that enough to get back? I don't know.
0: And again, it's possible. Like you said, it's certainly possible.
1: Mm-hmm.
0: But I think I understand why they're not a favorite at the same time.
1: Yeah.
0: What's the floor for Seattle? Could they have a losing season? Or do you expect them to, you know, still 9, 10, 11? Like,
1: I guess they could be an 8-win team and just...
0: Can never establish the run.
1: Yeah.
0: Defense is really good, but Darnold, on the field all the time.
1: Darnold's turning the ball over a little more than you'd like, something like that. I mean, again, worst case scenario. I mean, maybe they only win two games in the division. You know, if the Niners sweep them and the Rams sweep them, which I don't think would be insane to think about, all of a sudden you're like... we might be biting and, you know, scratching to get in the playoffs.
0: Yeah.
1: I mean, that could be a foreseeable season for them.
0: But I think that's about as worse as it gets.
1: Yeah.
0: The LA Rams, Matt, the proverbial favorite, understandably right now in NFL circles, mm-hmm. for the for the upcoming Super Bowl.
1: I almost think they're a little too much of a favorite, though. Like, I think they're really, really good, but I don't know if they're light years ahead of the league.
0: I think that's fair.
1: Like, okay. Even, like, the Garrett trade makes them better, but versus was a loss.
0: Sure.
1: You know, I mean, it's not like they didn't give up anything, you know.
0: You add McDuffie to that defense, too.
1: Oh, yeah.
0: The big question,
1: secondary upgrades, I think, are huge.
0: I think the defense will be towards the top of the league, and the offense probably should be as well. Mm-hmm. But what if, you know, what if Matthew Stafford loses half a step? What if Davante Adams loses half a step?
1: Right. I was thinking that, too.
0: There are some legit questions there, even though for the team that should probably be the Super Bowl favorite at this point.
1: I think the O-line is quite good, but I think McVay, and it'll be the same when we talk Niners, is a master of making them look a little bit better than they are. Shanahan's really, really good at that. It's just not asking a ton out of his linemen. Scheme helps a lot, which is fine. I mean, again, it's why you have a great coach. I don't think their running backs are great, you know, but not that that makes the world go round. But you're right. What if Stafford and Adams both go a small step backwards? You know, I mean, they probably will. He was the MVP last year.
0: What if they go from 94, 95 overall out of 100 to 88 or 89.
1: Yeah, I would say 89 or in that neighborhood. Then, okay. I mean, are they going to elevate those around them? Puka's got some off-the-field stuff that's a little goofy, too. But I think their floor is really high.
0: Oh, really I'd be high. Shocked if they weren't in the playoffs.
1: Yeah,
0: I think that has to be like a Matthew Stafford misses 10 games with an injury type scenario.
1: Yeah, well, I'd be shocked if they don't win double-digit games, you know, assuming some kind of health. They may also, I mean, Aaron Donald might be coming in that mix. Which is, then it's, that might be a little unfair then.
0: Then it's like Madden create a defense.
1: Yeah. Holy smokes.
0: Good Lord.
1: If he only plays on like third downs.
0: The San Francisco 49ers, Matt.
1: See, this team's really volatile to me.
0: High ceiling, low floor.
1: Right.
0: I think of all.
1: A lot of dudes coming back from injury and a lot of age.
0: I think of all the quote unquote contending teams. Mm-hmm. I'm not talking the absolute favorites, but the contending teams,
1: yeah,
0: the 10 teams that you would pick going into the season, you'd say, oh yeah, you could see them going on a run. They're the one that I think is volatile is a very good word to use.
1: Yeah.
0: They won 12 games last year, and they did it in the face of a lot of key injuries.
1: They did.
0: Their defense was decimated. Their offense was beat up.
1: It was one of the best coaching jobs he's done, especially on the defense side of the ball.
0: But they lose Robert Saleh.
1: But they lose Saleh, who's had a lot to do with that, obviously.
0: And, you know, what if they have another year? What if the offense has, you know, again, it's a little longer in the tooth, has some injuries.
1: Yeah.
0: They're in a really tough division. They are, that's a great way to put it. They are, of all, I think, the what we would classify as the good teams in the NFL, the playoff caliber type teams, they're the one that you could see a scenario where it bottoms out a little bit.
1: Yeah. I mean, Warner and Bosa coming back is great, but what if they're not quite the same post-injury? Trent Williams, Evans, McCaffrey, Kittle. I mean, those are the most important dudes on offense that aren't a quarterback. All are aged and dealt with a lot of wear and tear, especially McCaffrey last year. Kittle's coming off an injury as well. Will he be the same to start the season? Debatable. And their roster is sort of stars and scrubs, too. You know, like they don't have a great middle class. Like the Steelers have a great middle class.
0: Yes.
1: Yeah, they really do. And that team is really Trent Williams dependent because, like, I mentioned how he's real easy on his O-lineman, Shanahan. They almost always have a great left tackle that they can say, you deal with their stud, and then I'll help these four as well as any coach in the league. And if you happen to pull up Shanahan's career record, it got changed. Last year was the first time it changed. But he's gone every other year with double-digit wins, then double-digit losses.
0: It's nuts.
1: Double-digit wins, double-digit losses.
0: Picking in the top five and going to a Super Bowl.
1: They're like a Super Bowl and then draft Nick Bosa the next year, the second overall pick. Yeah,
0: yep.
1: I mean, right. And last year that changed, but he might be down for a six-win season again.
0: So first year in San Francisco, 2017, they went 6-10. And then 4-12. So not the greatest
1: start. Right. I mean, he took over a bad team as a new guy.
0: Yeah. That 4-12 year, they picked second overall, took Nick Bosa, as you said.
1: Yeah, yeah.
0: And then they went to the Super Bowl the next year at 13-3
1: and lost
0: to the Chiefs in the Super Bowl. Then in 2020, they go 6-10, losing record. They finish last in the division. Then in 21, 10-7, they go to the NFC Championship game. 22, 13-4, they go to the NFC Championship game. 23, 12-5, they go back to the Super Bowl and lose to the Chiefs again. Then they go 6-11 in 24, and then they go back to a 12-win team last year. I mean, it's
1: But I think there's a misconception that he's always has a winning team.
0: No.
1: He doesn't. Yeah, he just doesn't. And part of it is just the way they're built.
0: He's had four losing seasons in his time in San Francisco, Matt. And then he's had five winning seasons. Okay. But in four of those five seasons, he's gone to at least the NFC Championship.
1: He's gone far. Yeah. They're real winning seasons.
0: So they are like...
1: Man, they are. They're volatile.
0: They're putting out number one records, or they're not even charting on the Billboard Top 100.
1: Exactly. And it's just kind of the nature of that team and maybe that coach, too.
0: And then, Matt, last and probably least... the Arizona Cardinals.
1: Mm-hmm.
0: I think we know what the floor is for this team.
1: First overall pick.
0: They never find anything at quarterback, whether it's Brissett or Beck or whomever. They've got
1: We'll see Beck at some point.
0: I would be shocked if we didn't.
1: Yeah.
0: They've got some really nice playmakers on that offense, but they can never, failure to launch because of the quarterback situation and they can't just get going. The ceiling for them is interesting for me, though.
1: Yeah, because there are pieces in place. You mentioned the skill guys. Yeah.
0: And not be a total disaster.
1: I mean, they have Paris Johnson in place at left tackle. They grab Isaac from the Steelers and a second-round guard. So
0: I think the offensive line will be okay.
1: Yeah. I mean, right tackle's not great. Center's not great. But okay, I mean, at least I can see the structure of a respectable line there. They've drafted D linemen over and over and over, and they still Buda Baker and some guys like that, and Will Johnson, who had a good rookie year. So, it's not a barren wasteland. And new head coach, I don't know if that's for better or worse. Brissett's fine, but I think he really caps the ceiling, too. Or the quarterback situation caps the ceiling, because I don't think Beck will do well when he gets in there. No. I'd be really shocked.
0: I would too.
1: Yeah.
0: We talked about him a bunch in kind of the lead up to the process. And
1: this is true for Aller too. I mean, a third round rookie quarterback isn't going to do well, probably. Who does in their rookie
0: Russell
1: year?
0: Wilson.
1: Right. Yeah, exactly.
0: That's
1: about
0: it. I think it doesn't happen very often.
1: Yeah.
0: That's like the exception to the rule there. Could be a very long year for the Cardinals. They do have some nice pieces on that roster, without a doubt.
1: And
0: so maybe they surprise some people. And
1: that's not a bad head coaching gig to take over.
0: No.
1: If you get a little bit of leash,
0: And I was just going to say, you get patience. It's not it's not taking over the Buffalo Bills or the Ravens where you better win right now.
1: You got a quarterback in place. You better win. If one of those teams only wins one playoff game, the head coach is going to get heated up a little bit.
0: Yeah,
1: I mean, that's a high bar.
0: You could be on the hot seat heading into year two already.
1: Yeah.
0: So there is our look at the NFC West in 2026. You picking the Rams, just no odds, no nothing.
1: Yeah.
0: Just picking the Rams to win it. I think that's the easy.
1: I think I would. I mean, yeah. Again, I don't know that they're light years above the other 31 teams, but I respect what they've done and their offseason, especially attacking that secondary. That was by far the biggest weak area of the Rams last year was the back end.
0: Pretty good head coach there that they have.
1: Strong organization, top to bottom.
0: Out in Los Angeles, yep. I think. Oh, by the way, before we go to break, did you know that loss in Los Angeles is spelled different than loss in Las
1: Vegas?
0: Really? Did I tell you? I don't think I told you that. I told my wife, Morgan, about that joke that we had on the show earlier in the week. And she was like, I knew that. She's like, I knew that it was spelled different. She's like, what's the matter with you? She's like, you host an NFL show. You didn't know that it was spelled differently?
1: It's two or three of the 32 teams.
0: I was like, sweetheart, I've never been accused of being a scholar here on this program. Okay? So there's our look at the NFC West in 2026. Certainly one of the more intriguing and certainly strong divisions across the National Football League. So that's four that we've done now. We've done the NFC and the AFC West. We've done the AFC and NFC Norths. So we will do the Easts and the Souths
1: next week
0: on the program. When we come back here, I want to start another exercise that will probably carry through a few days. We're going to look at position groups around the division.
1: Okay.
0: And if we could steal someone from the other three teams, who would we take? Who would best fit the Steelers' needs, what the Steelers have at positions where we'd like to add, at some positions where we think the Steelers are already very strong? Let's get into that when we return here in hour number two of The Drive. Euler and Williamson, Steelers Nation Radio on the Steelers Audio Network.
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13: Hi, Western Pennsylvania. 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If you've been seriously hurt in an accident, you need to talk to a lawyer, even if it's not us. 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

0: over the last couple weeks, Matt and I have solicited ideas for off-season content.
1: Yeah.
0: We're a little thirsty this time of year, Matt Williamson. And I forget who it was. I do a bad job of that, of not giving people the credit they deserve. But somebody had recommended, why don't you talk about like who you would steal from the division, one guy from each team. And you and I kind of thought, yeah, but that's a little easy. So we reworked it a little bit, and we'll do position, you know, kind of go through the positions around the division and who we would steal if we could to add to the Pittsburgh Steelers.
1: Yeah. Where do you want to start?
0: I feel like quarterback is the big one, but it's also probably the low-hanging fruit.
1: Yeah.
0: You want to start on offense or you want to start on defense?
2: Yeah, let's start with quarterback. I'm cool with that.
0: Let's start with quarterback because obviously there's two very viable candidates.
1: And you'd love to have either.
0: That are opposite too in how they get things done in Joe Burrow and Lamar Jackson.
1: And the way I looked at this, and we didn't really talk about the parameters, is like you got to inherit the contract, the age, everything. You know, like
0: foreseeable future. Like this is not just a 1 year. This is a you're building a franchise in Madden, and you got to balance the cap and all that stuff.
1: Oh yeah, yeah. I think I'd prefer Burrow, and it's hard. I mean, I think Allen
0: stuff with Lamar right now is concerning.
1: That's a thing. I mean, I tweeted it yesterday. I mean, I'll look it up real quick just because, again, I've read Sharp's chapter on those guys. And Sharp really went into it in detail about how much Lamar's numbers were drastically down last year.
0: Okay.
1: But what he was also smart about was the first 4 weeks of the season were MVP plus. And then he got hurt in week five. Because from week five onward last season, Jackson was on the injury report 12 of 13 weeks, which we all remember. And then he came back before he should have. You know, it was a shell of himself. He only averaged like 26 yards per game on the ground, which is half of his usual total, you know. And I don't know that it's the beginning of the end, but I think his style of play, and he's a great pocket passer, just doesn't age as well as Burrow's. And Burrow's a little younger because Burrow's got his injury stuff too.
0: Burrow is actually, Matt, 1 month older than Lamar.
1: Oh, really?
0: I thought he was a little younger, too.
1: I guess that does add up.
0: Burrow was born in December of 96. Lamar was born in January of 97.
1: They're
0: literally like 20-some days apart in their birth years. Big kicker, though, Lamar has 1 year left on his deal after this.
1: That's also...
0: Burrow still has 3 years left on his deal
1: now,
0: after
1: I'm
0: this.
1: Sure they'll renegotiate and go to the Bank of Burrow and all those things.
0: But you would have
1: that's
0: him.
1: Enough of a tiebreaker. That's a really good point.
0: I think that is the – I agree with you. It feels like Joe – now, you and I both are on the same page. Lamar is underrated from his ability as a pocket passer because everybody just – he comes into the league the way he did, and you kind of entrench yourself in the narrative that he's a running quarterback first and all that stuff when his passing ability has really developed throughout his career.
1: Huge.
0: But I still think –
1: because even when he declines a runner, he's going to be a really good player.
0: I think Burrow's a little bit safer in how they'll age.
1: I agree.
0: I know he's got some injury stuff too, but he's a little bit bigger body and I think takes care of himself a little bit better.
1: This doesn't shock me at all, but I had this conversation with TV last week. And I don't know why we were talking about Lamar or whatever. And he just said, for people who don't know, Tyler is on the sidelines for the game.
0: He's like holding the boom mic.
1: Yeah, he's doing all that kind of stuff, you know. And he just said, when you're at a Steeler-Raven game on the sidelines, it's just so mind-boggling how Lamar moves. You know, his stop-start anyone on the planet would be like, who is that? And
0: you can see it from there. I could take my wife to the game, and she'd be like, that guy's pretty good.
1: And it probably doesn't shock anybody. We've all watched him on TV or All 22 or whatever. But there is something different to those special guys, like at ground level, trying to almost be in their shoes. And it's pretty special.
0: It is. I told you, I've gone down on the field a couple times to watch some of those guys throw over the years.
1: Oh, that's great.
0: Went down to watch Brady when the Bucks were here. Went down on Christmas Day to watch Mahomes when they were here. Went down and watched Josh Allen throw last year. It's nuts.
1: It's nuts.
0: I mean, you could see it on TV, but when they're standing 20 yards away from you, it's like, that's why those guys make $50 million a year.
1: Yeah. I think that year with the Browns, we didn't have great quarterbacks. You know, Garcia was our quarterback, and he had a good career. I'm not bashing him. And I was always super impressed with how,
0: quality,
1: you know,
0: NFL quarterback.
1: I'm watching training camp every day.
0: It was like Jared Goff, you know?
1: Yeah,
0: like,
1: yeah. He won a lot of games. He didn't have a great arm. But, you know, watching our guys, like, these are really, really impressive NFL players. And I think we opened the year with the Bengals at home. when Carson Palmer is in his prime, and I'm just walking past him in pregame going, oh, that's the first overall pick. That's what the first overall pick throws like. Okay, now I get it.
0: I would give the edge to Burrow. I don't think there's a wrong answer there.
1: No, they're high on the list, yeah.
0: But I would give the edge to Burrow.
1: I would too.
0: Let's stay in the backfield. Running back's an interesting one across the division.
1: Like, if you threw Henry on this team, it'd be like, wow, that's fun. And I doubt him every year, but I'm taking Judkins. I think Judkins has a chance to be a star.
0: You son of a gun.
1: Yeah.
0: That was going to be my pick.
1: I think Judkins could be a star.
0: I think he could be a superstar. Yeah, I don't know about a superstar, but he could be a top 10, top five type running back in the NFL.
1: He may not produce like that in these circumstances with everybody keying on him, but boy, I would, especially at his age, his contract, all those things too.
0: Have him on his rookie deal for three more years.
1: And Brown's not terrible either, but I think he's kind of... Henry would give you something you really don't have in this backfield. Judkins, I think, is just the best value. Brown, I don't think, would add a ton to the Steeler room.
0: I will say, though, across the board, it's a pretty good running back division. I mean, there's no one that you go, they got nothing there.
1: They got nothing. Yeah, I mean, where the Browns are light a lot of places, they're not light a running back.
0: You could win a lot of games with all the running backs in the division.
1: Yeah. Agreed.
0: Oh, where do we go next, Matt? Wide receiver?
1: Yeah, it's an easy one,
0: So let's go wide receiver with Ja'Marr Chase out of the conversation, because that's an easy one. So I think it's just the answer is Ja'Marr Chase, but who would be number two?
1: And everyone knows I loved Concepcion, and that would be appealing just because he's so...